0: of people on the earth who cannot have a distinct identity.
1: Yes, what a brave man tying herself in knots there. Gary Lineker has waded into another political debate, reigniting a war of words with Suella Braverman over her comments on English identity. Who will win this escalating row? I'm Nana Aquir, and this is The Late Show Live.

0: Welcome to The Late Show Live. Joining me this evening in London, my panel, GB News contributor Kai Wilshaw and former Conservative Minister Tom Persclough. And in Washington, D.C., journalist at Reason magazine Reem Ibrahim and Democratic strategist Marley Smith. Thank you very much for joining me tonight. All right, let's move on to our main story this hour. Broadcaster Jeremy Clarkson has suggested that he wouldn't set up a new business in Andy Burnham's Britain and would rather set up one abroad. During a surprise appearance at the Conservative Party conference, the Clarkson Farm star was asked whether he would open a second pub. And Mr. Clarkson said, why would anyone set up a business in this country right now? He joked that he could set one up in the Oxfordshire village of Piddington, which recently held a symbolic referendum to leave the UK in protest at an asylum seeker accommodation site, which was being opened nearby. So with me now is the owner of the best British pub, Martin Thomas. Martin, welcome to the programme. But the thing is, you have got the best British pub, but this pub that you've got is not, is it in Britain?
1: No, I'm in Orlando in Florida, in the US.
0: Exactly. There you go. So what do you think then of Jeremy Clarkson's comments? He said, why would anyone want to set up a pub in Britain? Why did you set yours up in Orlando?
1: I moved over here after running a car dealership in the UK for 20 years. So it wasn't a thing that I really dreamt of doing, but ended up doing after COVID. But listening to his comments today, totally agree with him. I don't know where the incentive is anymore back home. I was at home last month for 3 weeks, and just seeing the state of things and the atmosphere in the place was really changed for me. There will always be entrepreneurial spirit and people will always want to open businesses and pubs. I get that. But for somebody like Mr. Clarkson, who's been extremely successful in various businesses, I totally understand where he's coming from. You know, the red tape, the national insurance contributions, the rates that are paid in the UK, I just find it's astonishing that anybody can make a go of it anymore, if I'm honest with you.
0: Yeah, and it seems that anything you do make, they want to take it. They're going to take it. And in some extraordinary taxes that suddenly appear, I mean, for example, the farmers, the whole inheritance tax with farmers, an absolute shocker, really. Because, you know, and initially they set it at 1 million, which goes to show they really haven't got any clue about anything at all.
1: Well, I just think there's no business acumen whatsoever within the current government. That's showing in all the different, you know, the various rules that they are bringing in and the taxes that they are bringing in. I'm not saying that it's much easier here, by the way. You know, running a business anywhere is very, very difficult. But we have much less red tape here, much less control over things. We don't have the business rates, which is a massive thing in the UK. It just seems like in the UK, when I speak to other business owners, there's a real, it's almost like a real control to try and not let people succeed, not let people grow. And then, of course, with the atmosphere, all the, you know, I think of Mr. Clarkson, I'm sure he's not happy paying so much tax with all the boats coming in and everything else at the moment. The country just seems in a very strange position looking from afar.
0: Yeah, I was going to ask you about that, but you've said exactly what I was thinking and asking, about to ask, but I thought you would say that anyway. So what are the main pressures for you there in the States then? And when you look, how did they differ from the ones that you had when you were in the UK?
1: I just think there's a lot more freedom here. You know, you're allowed to grow, you're allowed to try different things, you're allowed to move into different areas. Licensing isn't so difficult. Whereas I remember being in the UK, you know, for 20 years, it's really strangling. A lot of the rules and the taxes in the UK are so strangling to small businesses. I'm a very, very small business, and I had a small business in the UK. And the thought of trying again in the UK now, I don't know whether it's my age now, you know, if I was 25 again, there's always going to be that entrepreneurial spirit and people will always try to run businesses. But the climate is very, very different now. I also think that, you know, going back to COVID, we're everybody's paying for COVID now, you know, 6 years later, the amount of money that was spent on COVID, they're trying to claw that back in different ways. We've got, the country's just in a mess, I think, looking from afar. And watching the images from Gosport last night just, you know, made my blood boil. And it just sums up the country at the moment.
0: Yeah, the boats really is just, for me, really the final straw. Martin Thomas, thank you very much. He's the owner of the best British pub in, I think it's in Florida, is it? Florida.
1: Yeah, I'm in Orlando in Florida. So if Jeremy wants to come and open a pub here, put him in touch with me and we'll get something going.
0: All right, Martin, thank you very much. Lovely to talk to you.
1: Thank you.
0: Ah, you see, that's the thing, isn't it? And I don't want to talk down Britain because I love this country, but why are we doing this to ourselves? All right, well, joining me now, GB News contributor Kai Wilshaw and former Conservative Minister Thomas Perslow. And in Washington, is journalist at Reason Magazine, Reem Ibrahim, and Democratic strategist Marley Smith. Marley Smith, I will start with you. So do you go to the pub much, do you, Marley?
2: I'll go out some. We call them bars here in America, but sure.
3: I miss the pub so much.
0: Do you? Because I wondered if they still...
3: I do. And I will say, I do go to the bar basically 7 days a week. DC is great. DC is an amazing place to be. Mm. But nothing, and I really do mean this, nothing beats a British pub. It is so special. Sorry, I've interrupted Marley here. I just want to say, I miss the British pub so much. And I love America. I love living here. But nothing beats a British pub. That's what I'll say.
2: Well, I need to get on your social schedule because I am too old to go out seven nights a week. I need your energy. But look, here's the thing. One thing Burnham is struggling with is the fact that he needs to grow the economy. It's the number one issue in the UK, and much like the UK and the US, we mirror each other. It's the number one issue in the United States. And the problem he has is that if he does any sort of program that increases spending or cuts taxes and upsets the budget hawks, he is going to spook the markets. Fortunately, in the United States, we just live in a land of no consequences for a while. And since we're the global reserve currency, we haven't had to think about it. But unfortunately for you guys do have to think about it. So my suggestion to Burnham would be, look for ways that you can grow the economy that don't involve massive tax cuts or massive spending increases. And there are two things you could easily do, which is, first, when it comes to electricity transmission, your permitting is really, really just outdated, and it takes too much to get permits to fix up transmission lines. And then second, and this is really going to be sad for the British folks to hear, France, same population size, has about one-third more housing than you all do because you guys make it so difficult to build, which is another problem we have here in the U.S. as well. So those would be my two suggestions to Burnham. Wouldn't cost any money. It would just be reforms that would lead to long-term growth.
3: If I could just add to that very quickly, I think that what our last guest said, you know, when you mentioned the fact that there is far less red tape in America than there is in the UK. And look, I'm reporting on a lot of this stuff. I'm listening to small businesses in the US and hearing about the red tape. And a little part of me is like, I wish these were the problems that Brits were facing. I mean, I spoke to a local business owner in Virginia who's opened a cigar lounge, and he said, you know, I had to wait 3 months to get my permit. And I was like, wow, 3 months, that's really bad. I'm like, well, in the UK it's way longer, and you have to suffer through so many different regulations, jump through so many hoops, and it's always some government bureaucratic pen pusher that has no idea how your business works, has no idea what being productive in the private sector actually looks like. And so I absolutely agree. I think that one of the easiest things that the British government could do to unleash growth and actually help businesses is abolish so many regulations. And of course, on housing, abolish the Town and Country Planning Act.
0: They're not listening, though, are they, Reem? Let's go to Kai. What are Labour doing to incentivise business?
4: Well, can I just come back on the planning and housing thing and licensing
0: now,
4: and permitting?
0: Can you answer mine first and then do it that way?
4: Well, we don't... OK, fine. I'll be honest with you, Nana. I don't know that we know, right? We don't really know how Burnham's approach is going to be different to what Keir Starmer did. I think there have been a lot of distortions as a result of the NI increases and the minimum wage increases that, if we're honest, I don't know that Rachel Reeves and Keir Starmer really anticipated how bad that would become and how ill-timed that would be, you know, just as businesses were... They didn't know quite how bad things would get, the fiscal picture deteriorating at the same time as all those changes hitting. I think the fiscal picture deteriorating at the same time as all those changes hitting.

0: children were no longer going to the schools. They uprooted a load of kids from decent schools who were actually paying, the parents are actually paying twice. You're paying for your kids who don't go to the public school, and then you're paying for them in private school. If anything, you should be given a tax break, but instead you're vilified. I mean, that's just stupid, isn't it? Stupid.
1: Well, I haven't seen much on the effect that, you know, we hear about schools closing.
0: I've seen
1: they were sort of not viable anyway. But also the idea that these schools... The idea that these private schools ought to have been classed as charities is one of the biggest nonsenses of modern British politics.
0: They're only VAT.
1: So,
0: they pay VAT. They pay VAT. But it wasn't no VAT on school fees. So just to be clear, they pay VAT, but not on school fees. And they do a lot in the community, actually.
1: Yeah, but they're forced to. Because there's PR now.
0: So what? Whether it's PR, whatever, they're still doing.
1: In any case, I don't know how that really relates massively
0: to the
1: key issues for businesses.
0: Private schools are ultimately a business.
1: Yes.
0: And it just goes to show how stupid,
1: not charity.
0: Stupid they are, because they think that,
2: we can make that much money and they forget. Is not charitable?
0: Yeah.
2: You think educating children, educating the next generation in this country, is not charitable?
1: I do, but I don't think that I don't think that private schools should have charitable status in the way that they're set up in this country, no. Because we have, you know, education at the free at the point of use for all taxpayers.
0: Well, every other country that they've tried this thing on, where they put VAT on fees, has failed. Tom Persklove, I want to hear from you.
3: Yeah, I mean, look, I think what Jeremy Clarkson has put his finger on today is exactly how so many thousands and thousands and thousands of small business owners will feel across the country, that the risk reward dynamic is being shifted in such a direction that there is very little incentive to starting a business, trying to take people on, trying to contribute, trying to do the right thing. And the result of that is the fact that, you know, we're losing employment opportunities. It's damaging our prosperity as a country, but it's all an inevitable consequence of hiking national insurance, whacking businesses with greater business rates, all the problems with energy costs, things like new tourism taxes that's going to see Brits have to pay to go and stay in another city somewhere in the country, that'll squash city breaks and all the rest of it. These are disastrous decisions, and that's before you get into the over-regulation and all the sort of employment rights that are being extended.
0: Terrible.
3: That just make it harder to take people on.
0: Terrible.
3: Those are the fundamental things that are making it so difficult to do business in this country at the moment, and that is actually stemming economic growth and prosperity that we need in order to fund our public services. And I think he speaks to thousands and thousands of business owners in voicing these concerns, and good on him, I say.
2: Can I just add to that very quickly, if I may? When it comes to the tragedy of unemployment amongst young people, I don't think we can emphasise this enough. What you just outlined is absolutely right. The regulations that this government have introduced have meant that it is far more difficult to fire people, which makes it far more difficult to hire younger, less experienced workers. When you increase taxes on employing somebody, you make it more expensive to employ somebody. Shock. Therefore, businesses have to pay more money, and so they hire less people. We now have 1 in 9 16 to 24-year-olds on universal credit. It is a tragedy and something I personally feel quite upset about, because so many of my peers, so many young people I know that went to university are now out of a job. They are trying incredibly hard, and people are just not taking on those young people because the government have increased taxation, increased regulation, and hurt businesses so significantly. And guess what? Businesses create jobs, not government.
0: Lazy so-and-sos, your friends, have a word. I'm teasing you. Listen, the Telegraph actually reported today that Labour's tax policies have driven more than £120 billion out of the UK since they came to power. I mean, what? It's just dismal. It is dismal. Why is nobody in the Labour government? They're not even talking about growth at all.
2: If I can just say, I think that a lot of people on the left talk about wealth redistribution and they do not talk about wealth creation. They have every idea about how we can tax the rich, take that money, give it to the poor. That's how we're going to redistribute wealth. And I think that Margaret Thatcher, in her final speech as Prime Minister, outlined this perfectly. The left would rather the poor were poorer so long as the rich are less rich. And that is fundamentally what so many of these people with the mindset they have. They would rather the poor were poorer. They do not care about economic growth. They do not care about growing the size of the pie. They care about their jealousy towards the wealthy, jealousy towards the successful. And we have to be very clear about the fact, the way we lift people out of poverty, the way we ensure that people in Great Britain are more prosperous tomorrow than they were today, is through capitalism. It is through economic growth.

0: and the government getting involved, and that makes things so much worse.
1: All right, well, put your hand up if you would set up a business in Britain today. I think I might.
2: I have done.
1: I might set up.
2: I have done.
1: I'll set up a funeral parlour.
2: It's tough. It's not easy.
1: That's something that
3: you'll probably do all right with, because people are just, everyone dies.
4: What a blow! What a happy note to end the argument.
1: No, I wouldn't. They're not taxing people to death. Well, they are literally. So then that would be a good business again. Right.
2: I've set one up, and you know, in the last 2 years, that's been an experience that I've had, and it isn't easy. It's difficult, and you know, there's a lot of hard yards when I've set up my own consultancy business, and you know, work with blue chip clients and the like. But it isn't easy. You know, they're hard yards that people take when they take the plunge and they set about doing that, wanting to make a difference, wanting to contribute, wanting to employ people and take people on and provide those opportunities. But it's not easy, and what you want is government on your side. You know, regardless of the type of business that you're setting up. And at the moment, it all feels exactly as Jeremy Clarkson said, that it's all stacked against you. And when you see your, you know, when you pay your monthly monies across to the revenue, your national insurance bill, you really realise just how much that government requirement bites into your bottom line and all those challenges.
1: Didn't you guys come up with IR35? You did, didn't you? Awful. The Conservatives came up with that, didn't they, IR35? Didn't they, Thomas?
2: That is where individuals work on a specific project, isn't it?
1: Yeah, it's really
2: with
1: bad.
2: With a particular client.
1: Yeah, no, it doesn't work though. Because I remember, even though I had a plethora of jobs still, I was under IR35, and it's an absolute nightmare. But anyway, let's move on. It is an awful IR35. All right, moving on. The head of the Jewish Greens has said that she may leave the party after its controversial vote at conference to adopt a policy that equates Zionism to racism. Vivian Lichtenstein conceded that whilst Jewish Greens were split on the motion, she believed that it was unhelpful and she's possibly quitting the party. Now, on BBC Radio 4's Today programme, Lichtenstein said of the motion, "I don't think it's helpful and it doesn't make any difference whatsoever to Palestinians." The motion also backs a single democratic Palestinian state in all of historic Palestine, which includes modern-day Israel. It has been condemned by some Jewish groups and Israel's foreign ministry. Well, a lot of people don't quite understand what it means, this whole Zionism, and a lot of people interpret it differently. But with me now is Green Party member and political commentator Fahima Mohammed. Fahima, where do you stand on this? Is Zionism racism in your view?
5: I think we are starting this debate in the wrong place. The question shouldn't be, are Jews entitled to safety and self-determination? Of course they are. The question is, does anybody's self-determination include a permanent right to political supremacy over somebody else's? Now, let's strip away the words Israel, Palestine, Jewish, Muslim. Imagine two families living in a few miles apart. One lives under civilian law and the other can live under military law. So one belongs to a population with a privileged route to citizenship, and millions from the other population remain refugees. So this movement, residency and political rights can depend on which population you belong to. And I find something deeply unhealthy happening in this debate as well. We routinely interrogate Islam, nationalism, immigration, British history, and every government on earth. That's democracy. But suddenly we've been told that interrogating Zionism itself make, you know, ordinary people unsafe. So no, the answer to racism is not to punish racism, not to make political ideas criticism proof. And the Employment Tribunal ruled in the David Miller versus University of Bristol case that his anti-Zionism philosophy belief qualified for protection under the sort of Equalities Act. So yes, we do protect British Jews, absolutely. Challenge anti-Semitism, absolutely. But
1: so,
5: then give Palestinians
1: so, so in your view, is Zionism racism then?
5: I think, again, it depends on how people do there are at least two conversations hiding inside one word: Zionism as Jewish refuge and self-determination, and Zionism as the political structure of a state controlling Palestinians. Pretending those are automatically identical is why this debate becomes toxic. I can defend Jewish self-determination without defending Jewish supremacy. I can defend Palestinian self-determination without defending the removal of Jews.
1: But listen, why is there this big obsession of this one state, one Jewish state? Or when, because when we people talk about the two-state solution, neither Israel nor Gaza or Hamas or whoever's running Gaza now, I don't know, they don't want a two-state solution. So people keep pushing this idea of a two-state solution on these people who don't want a two-state solution. And it's confusing because, you know, everyone's thinking, well, what do people want? And why is Zionism racist? If you want a state for yourself, why is that racist? Is it or isn't it? And I just find the whole thing very confusing. And then some people interpret the word Zionism differently to others. As you've just alluded there, there are two ways of looking at it. I mean, I am personally quite confused in this conversation about Zionism and racism and where everyone wants to be. Why can't they all just live together in harmony and forget all this? Oh, well, you're Palestinian, you have to have your own place, and you, I'm Israeli, I have to have my own place. And why can't you just live together? If you look at Israel, I think it's over 20% of the people who live in Israel are Arabs. That's great, wonderful. Why can't they just share?
5: Because it's not happening at the moment. The states don't possess human rights in the same way people do. You know, the Israelis have an absolute right to live safely, but Palestinians have the exact same right. And it's not actually being done. You know, we do see a lot of Holocaust survivors and Jewish community that are not all Zionists. They are actually against Zionism themselves. It does not allude to them being, you know, Jewish. It's not about that. This is legitimate to sort of question what's happening there. Why is, you know, this happening is because of what's happening in the last few years, where every day there are hundreds and millions of people that have been displaced, even that cannot come back. There are people up till now that are being sort of like, you know, illegally settled in certain areas, as well as people that are now also, you know, there are studies that have been coming out and lots of people that have been imprisoned, even children without trials. You know, people cannot enter certain sort of like areas without sort of checks, like as if they are dehumanized. And again, you know, these kind of things needs to be addressed in a debate without having to conflate it to being anti-Semitic, just like how we do with Islam. We do have the dangers of ordinary Muslims, but that doesn't seem to bother a lot of people discussing it constantly. And at the same time, we need to have these debates with regards to what's happening in Israel at this very moment in time, because Israelis themselves in Israel, in, you know, that are actually against the Netanyahu government, who are there completely against the right-wing Zionist, you know, the modern ideology of Zionism, which is superior to any other, and it's an ethno-nationalism, a racism, and it does sort of allude to that, not just by me saying it, not by Muslims saying it, by other Jews, by Holocaust survivors, by rabbis, by people living in Israel themselves. So that's where we need to sort of understand this. It's happening even in the US, where people see people are anti-Zionist for how in which the country is being run and how are they destroying the country. That's why the two-state solution doesn't work when there is, you know, never going to be that. Even though there's been so many occasions for that to happen in the past, in history,
1: you're breaking up. Oh, I think sadly we've lost Fahima. Fahima Mohammed, thank you very much. Right, let's speak to my panel, shall we? Let's get them involved. GB News contributor Kai Wilshaw and former Conservative Minister Tom Persglove, and in Washington, D.C., journalist at Reason magazine Reem Ibrahim, and Democratic strategist Marley Smith. All right, so the definition, I'll give you a definition of Zionism that we can follow, because people have different ideas of what it might be. A political and nationalist movement that supports the development and protection of a Jewish nation in what is now Israel. All right, so that is a basic definition, so that people have it in their minds, because people end up going on a tangent, just like Fahima did, and thankfully I think something stepped in and sort of I don't know, did something to her internet. All right, let's start with you, Tom Persclough.
2: Well, I mean, where to even begin?
4: Yes.
2: I mean, wouldn't it be nice if Greens talked about green issues again.
1: Wouldn't it just, yes.
2: As opposed to resorting to all of this. I mean, it's deeply unpleasant, and it's perfectly possible for right-minded people to call out Israeli settlements, for example, without resorting to the sort of nonsense that we've seen at Green Conference this weekend. And I think, you know, what is so depressing about this is that talking in this motion of creating a single Palestinian state drives a coach and horses through what we all ought to want to see, which is Israelis and Palestinians living peacefully in a two-state solution. And, you know, I am just fed up with hearing the kind of qualified condemnation of, you know, for example, what happened on October the 7th, which you so often hear in these debates and in these conversations where you sort of hear things said like, wasn't it terrible, but... There shouldn't be a but. You know, exactly. This is completely unacceptable. The scourge of anti-Semitism that we are seeing is appalling, depressing, has no place in our society. And I just think that this is really divisive stuff that sets us back. And I have no truck with it whatsoever.
1: I mean, what are the Green Party doing meddling in this? This is like the sort of, they've taken all the dregs of the Labour Party or the Corbynist sort of element of the Labour Party that was the anti-Semitic bit, and then they've sort of latched on because possibly there was nowhere else to go, because Keir Starmer, I think, did a relatively good job of getting rid of a lot of anti-Semitism in the party. I mean that's one compliment. I've never paid him any compliments before, but I'll give him that, even though I was not impressed with his leadership at all. Reem Ibrahim, your thoughts?
0: Yeah, look, I mean, I think the entire situation is ludicrous. You see so much of this on the left where it is effectively virtue signalling. It's people that want to be seen to be doing good stuff. They want to be seen to be a kind and virtuous person. And so they come out and say they're pro-Palestine, they're anti-Zionism. And I do think we have to be very clear, Zionism is an ideology that has existed basically since the 19th century, the late 19th century. And it means that you believe in the self-determination of the Jewish people. Now, I do think that regardless of what your thoughts are on the history of the conflict, which, by the way, is far more complicated than most conversations even seem to consider, it's that, look, Jewish people are persecuted across the world consistently. And you see it time and time again. There are far too many people that are completely accepting of anti-Semitism. And I do think that, you know, if you believe in the two-state solution, then you're a Zionist because you believe in a state of Israel. That being said, I do think that the Israeli government have behaved appallingly. And I do also think that Netanyahu, and you know, he's pretty unpopular, we're seeing the elections and what that result may come up with, but I do think that Netanyahu has behaved appallingly too.
1: Just briefly, an example of his appalling behaviour, which bit, because there's so much behaviour, whether it's appalling or not, which bit of his behaviour do you feel is appalling?
0: Yeah, look, I think some of the reactions militarily have been particularly appalling. I mean, we've seen some of the stories that have come out of what's happened in Gaza, what's happened in what are supposed to be Palestinian territories. I do also think that there's some balance to be struck here, though, because if October 7th happened in the United Kingdom, how would we respond? Would we respond with the full force of the United I almost said US, I'm American now. Would we respond with the full force of the British government? I think
1: we don't have a military, so that it wouldn't be much, would there? We really don't. Marty Smith, what do you think? Do you feel that, because I don't like all this talk about Zionism and racism and all, I find it divisive. I don't think the Green Party should be involved in this at all. I don't know why they are, but none of it is helpful in my view. What do you make of it?
6: I mean, I agree with you, and I think broadly that folks who are trying to advocate for Palestinians in a lot of the injustices that have happened to them during this war, and the fact that everyone deserves a functioning state in political and civic representation, do their cause no favors when they get lost in this debate about Zionism and this idea that we're going to completely tear down the state of Israel. One thing that gets me is we have this academic argument of, should Israel exist? A lot of people on the left have this, some people on the right, it's in academia. And the thing is they do exist. They're a nuclear power, they're not going anywhere. So we're gonna have to figure out a solution that includes Israel, even if you think Zionism is wrong. because I just don't see a world where, and nor there should be one, where Israel is no longer a country in the Middle East. So how do we get to a two-state solution? I'm usually a very hopeful person. On this issue, I think literally just tamping down the violence in the region and getting some sort of stability is goal one. And then after we get there, it's how do we bring these parties together? I am skeptical of Netanyahu simply because I think his political identity has been so wrapped up in perpetual war and this idea of protecting Israel from all of its enemies that I don't know if he has a political identity that doesn't involve Israel at war. So I don't think he's an actor that's going to ever be able to bring a two-state solution.
1: Well, to his credit, to his credit, though, you know, Israel has been bombed from so many different fronts, and he has stood as leader, whatever you think of where his politics may lie, he's stood there and protected the people of his country, which I think is admirable. Whether he's done the right thing and to the right degree, I don't know, is debatable, but at least he stood there to defend the people within Israel, which I think our government could learn a thing or two about that. Final word to you, Kai Wilshaw.
4: I'd rather that our government doesn't do that by committing war crimes.
1: I'm saying protecting his people in the best way he can. I'm not suggesting that the way he's done it is the right way, or I don't know
4: that's an understatement.
1: But what I know, you don't know the extent of the attacks that Israel have been under, but I don't know. I mean, it's debatable, but still, last word to you, Kai.
4: Yeah, I mean, there's a reason, just back to that interview with Fahima, she didn't answer the question. She didn't answer the question because what this motion does is it imposes a purity test. If you believe that Zionism is racism, then you're allowed as part of the wonderful multicolored Green Party. And she may believe that, she may not. She can't say it because she might be cast out. You know, it's extraordinary, this state of affairs, that the Green Party has been sort of co-opted by a bunch of fruitcakes and people with very malign intentions. I'm sure many of the people behind this motion actually do just want to make a statement, but you follow this to the logical conclusion, and it requires purity tests of Jews, of synagogues, of Jewish organizations, and it's pretty sick.
1: It's a bit like the English question, isn't it? Am I English? All right, do a DNA test then, because a lot of people are saying that they're pure blood and all that thing, and it's like, wow, where are we going with all of this, really? It's not helpful at all, is it? All right, well, yesterday a Green Party spokesperson said, this has been a serious and deeply felt debate within our membership. Our members value the ability to bring forward and decide party policy, and conference has now made its decision. The Green Party is an anti-racist party and has consistently opposed the illegal occupation of both Palestine and Syrian land, called for an end to arms sales to the Israeli government, and spoken out fearlessly about the devastating situation in Gaza and the West Bank. Those positions remain central to our approach. All right, still to come on The Late Show Live.
7: I'm not an English person. I am of Asian origin. And why are the English peoples the group of people on the earth who cannot have a distinct identity?
1: Yes, our dear friend Gary Lineker has waded into yet another political debate, but this time he doesn't work for the BBC, so I'm okay with it. He's reignited a war of words with Suella Braverman over her comments on English identity. Who will win this escalating row? Although I feel he's a little bit of a hypocrite, because I do remember him saying that he's as English as they come, so I wonder what he meant by that. This is The Late Show Live, only on GB News.
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9: Hello, very good morning to you. I'm here from the Met Office with your GB News weather update. There's a bit of fog around across southern parts this morning. That will clear. And then a big talking point is how much rain there's going to be, especially as we go through tomorrow. Currently, the wettest picture is across some parts of northern England. A few outbreaks of rain for Northern Ireland and some more central areas as well. A scattering of showers coming into northern parts of Scotland. But across southern areas, yes, there's that fog around, but it's actually generally dry. There may even be some breaks in the cloud. leading to a bit of sunshine. It is also still remarkably warm for the time of year in the south. We're still looking at temperatures peaking in the low, possibly mid-20s Celsius, a much fresher feel further north. That's because there is this front lying across the country, forming that boundary between the fresher air in the north and things that are much milder further south. More showery rain to come across Scotland through this evening, albeit across some central, perhaps eastern parts, a brighter end to the day here. Cloudier towards the borders, though, with a bit of damp weather as well. Some rain for the far southeast of Northern Ireland, but that will be clearing away as we go overnight. And then across the bulk of England and Wales, well, quite cloudy at times, but there'll be some brighter breaks perhaps, but also some outbreaks of rain. Now, that rain across parts of Northern England is going to feed further southwards into more central parts of England and North Wales as we go overnight. Meanwhile, we see a swathe of rain coming up from the south, affecting southern counties as well. And those two bursts of rain are going to merge together, keeping things much milder than last night across southern areas, but a chillier feel for sure across northern areas where we have fresher air coming in. As those two zones of rain merge together through tomorrow, it does mean we're in for some pretty heavy rain, especially across central, eastern and southeastern parts. More rain than we've seen here for quite a while. Further north and west, a drier picture, but still some showers coming into western parts of Scotland and Northern Ireland. Some of them could be heavy and perhaps thundery, with a fresher feel coming in as temperatures drop compared to the start of the week.
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1: Welcome back to The Late Show Live with me, Nana Aquare. Well, our dear friend Gary Lineker has waded into yet another political debate, reigniting a war of words with Suella Braverman. And this comes after the Reform MP and the former Home Secretary said that she does not consider herself to be English because both her parents were born abroad. Speaking on BBC's Question Time, Braverman clarified the remarks, saying that she was British Asian, but not an English person. Former BBC presenter Lineker suggested that Reform MPs Braverman's comments were illustrative of those who try and divide and rule and create disharmony in the UK. Well, Lineker's latest comments, of course, come 3.5 years after he compared the then Home Secretary, Suella Braverman's language around the lines of around the time previous Tory government's flagship immigration policy. He compared her language to that of Nazi Germany. And then he then went to retweet or like something with a rat on it, didn't he? Which is an anti-Semitic trope. Make of that what you will. Well, with me now is social policy analyst Dr. Raqib Hassan. Raqib, thank you very much for joining me. Anyway, so where do you stand on this English thing? Just your thoughts. Do you think Suella Braverman is right that she's not an English woman or English person, but she's British, Asian, or whatever she says?
10: Well, first of all, I think that the discussion has become unnecessarily divisive to the point that Suella Braverman's being lectured on how she should view herself. For me, I think that it's very clear that there is an existence of a English ethnic majority in England. And I think the point that I make is that there must be an ethnic majority that exists, because all this time that we've had many progressive talk about cultural protections and legal rights for ethnic minorities. Ethnic minorities cannot possibly exist if there's an ethnic majority to begin with. And I think that many people saying that her language is divisive, that it will create disharmony in society. I think that if there's the denial of the existence of a coherent titular population, an ethnic majority in England, the existence of an ethnic English identity, I actually think that is hugely divisive. And I think that could be a threat in itself to social cohesion. I think that many people are ultimately looking to deny an ethnic English identity because they feel that this is a way to suppress ethno-nationalism in England, that there's a possibility of this group-based clannishness developing among English people. But I think by denying the existence of such an ethnicity, it will achieve the exact opposite. It will do exactly what they're looking to prevent.
1: But I don't know, because some people might. It depends what you interpret being English as. If you determine English as an ethnicity, which that's perfectly fine, then you wouldn't be ethnically English. I wouldn't be ethnically English. I don't think I'm ethnically English. I'm quite happy with my ethnic origins being somewhere in Africa, somewhere. I could be a mix of. I don't care. However, I'm English to the degree that I was born in England. So it depends depends on your interpretation of the words and where you're placing it, if you see what I mean. So I think I'm English, but I'm not ethnically English. If I was born in Scotland, I would think I was Scottish, but obviously my ethnic origin is elsewhere. But that doesn't mean that I can't call myself Scottish. Do you see what I mean? Do you get it? But it doesn't mean that ethnically I think I'm Scottish. My friend, one of my friends, she's a white girl. She's African. She tells me she's more African than me. But she doesn't think that her ethnicity is African. Do you get it? Do you see what I'm saying?
10: I think there's space for, in terms of if you're talking about an English identity, in terms of a common sense way of moving forward, we can have an English identity where there's a strong ethnic core, but there's space for civic and cultural forms of kinship, as in terms of what you referred to there. That could be an appreciation of England's heritage, traditions and customs. And I think that's where I think that we could move forwards in a wholesome way, in the sense that there's an acknowledgement there's an ethnic majority in England. I'm a Bangladeshi and North Indian origin. I'm clearly not indigenous to these islands. But you provide that space for people from different backgrounds to have that sense of cultural attachment, to be steeped in the traditional civic life of England. If you provide that space, I think that you have that acknowledgement of an ethnic English identity where people who belong to the majority ethnic group, they don't feel that their identity is under threat or is being completely whitewashed, but you have that space for people to feel like, I do belong to England, that in a cultural sense, and that they belong to their traditional civic life. I think that could be quite a positive way of moving forwards from a debate, which I think is at the moment is far too divisive.
1: It is far too divisive, and it seems to be very blinkered. Nobody seems to be able to go, oh, actually, you can be English without being white, but that's because you're born in England, but you don't necessarily have to be ethnically English, and there is an ethnicity that you can see identify as an ethnic majority in this country, which is an ethnic white majority, who, if you look at their sort of lineage is probably English, or, you know, there's a mix, everything's a mix. But if we go all the way back, then some might say that mankind came from Africa, and therefore all of us is African. All right, Dr. Rakib Hasan, thank you very much. Really good to talk
10: to you. Thank you
1: for having me. Brilliant. All right. Well, with me now, my panel, TVNews contributor Kai Wilshaw and former Conservative Minister Tom Pusgrove, and in Washington, journalist at Reason magazine, Reem Ibrahim, and Democratic strategist, Marley Smith. All right, who wants to go first on this one?
0: Can I go first?
1: Go on, then, Reem.
0: Well, look, I was born and raised in London, my parents are North African, and now I live in America. So it's all very complicated. I do find this entire conversation really quite reductive, because obviously there is a difference between being ethnically English and the sort of nationality of being English.
1: Exactly.
0: And of course there are different, you know, people say that they are Cornish, there's a Cornish independence movement, people say that they are Mancunian, I would say I'm a Londoner and I think that's part of my identity. All of this is total rubbish. You know where your DNA from. You could do a DNA test very easily. I know that I'm 45% Egyptian and 50% Moroccan. Mm. I know exactly where I'm from. My parents are North African, and that's my ethnicity. But my identity, I mean, I don't speak a word of Arabic. I was born and raised in the UK, so was my mum. And yeah, you know what? I do not just feel British. I absolutely feel British. I also do feel a sense of English identity. And this is what, Nana, you just mentioned. You know, I'm not from Wales. Well, Wales has a very specific identity. Scotland has a very specific identity. Northern Ireland has a very specific identity. And yeah, I do feel more connected to England and to English people because I was born and raised there, spent the first 23 years of my life in England. But the entire conversation about what somebody ethnically is, I think is so reductive. It doesn't matter, you either love Britain or you don't. And I think that we can have these competing nationalisms, we can have differing cultural identities, but at the end of the day, this entire conversation is a load of rubbish.
1: And on that bombshell, who wants to go next? Come on.
4: Can I agree with that as a Welshman? Britain's full of these overlapping nationalities and identities, right? Some of them are sort of also also ethnicities, whatever. This is a bit like that our previous story, isn't it? Where on the left and the right, parties are sort of deciding that all their airtime should be dedicated to issues of political issues where people disagree on the basics of what the word means, right? Zionism and English. And so we get into these ridiculous rows where people are speaking at total cross purposes, and also has the consequence of making lots of people feel unwelcome or unloved in the country that they've made their home, either Jews in one case or people from an immigrant background in another. It's total nonsense. I really love this sort of, I mean, Dr. Rakib had this idea of this civic or cultural forms of kinship that could be considered as making you, as making people English and giving them that sort of badge. But I think, I fear that is, if I said that, I'd be called naive, right? Because there's a reason this argument is being had right now, because questions of Britishness and Englishness are being brought up because there are questions of whether we've been too liberal giving out British passports and whether that makes you British automatically. Well, yes, in law it does, but what does that actually mean for the cultural coherence, as Katie Lamb would say, of the country? So the reason why that's not going to happen, this sort of nice la-di-da vision of the future, is that there are people who want to use the questions of Britishness and Englishness to say to some people, you don't belong here. And that's where I think this debate can get quite dark quite quickly.
1: Well, you don't have to listen to them. Tom Persclough.
2: I think that the path that we are going down with the sort of ethno-nationalist type debate, the identity politics debate, some of the tone that flows from all of that is exceptionally corrosive, and exactly as has been touched on, you know, if you track it back centuries,
1: exactly,
2: if you wanted to be really pure about it,
1: exactly,
2: how many of us are truly, truly English in that sense? And I think where there is a much more legitimate debate, and I do think that all of this is being swept up into one big pot of conversation, is around the immigration point and about numbers and about tackling illegal migration, because those debates and those arguments fundamentally come back to the problems around consent for that, but also being able to properly integrate people. And when you've got huge numbers of people coming to the United Kingdom, it is impossible to be able to integrate those people properly. When you have people arriving via small boat, that absolutely strains public consent for immigration. And I think that in some quarters, there hasn't been an acceptance or an understanding about the impact that people feel that has on their communities, the way that that makes people feel about our country, and the concerns that that generates. And I think that, you know, Gary Lineker, for example, has not covered himself in glory previously when he's made comments when politicians have legitimately come forward saying that they want to do something about illegal migration, because we have to deal with that, because if we don't, this issue will continue to be weaponized by some who wish to see division in our society, which is something that none of us should want to see happen, and which is incredibly divisive of itself.
1: Marley Smith.
6: Well, I think one of America's strengths is that we've been able to untie, for the most part, when we're at our best, this question of national identity and ethnicity, because let's be clear, in the United States, none of us should be here except for Native Americans. None of us really have a claim to the land except for a very small few, and that has allowed us to grow as a country. It's allowed us to adapt politically. That doesn't mean we haven't had our issues with race. We had a whole civil war about it, and we've had, you know, decades of segregation, but we are able to, as long as folks buy into the larger political ideals, it offers everyone a path to both American political and cultural citizenship that is not tied to race or ethnicity, which I think is a benefit to us.
0: Didn't Ronald Reagan say this exact thing, that anybody can become an American? You know, you can move to Italy and you won't be an Italian, you can move to Japan, you won't be Japanese, but anybody can move to America and become an American. And I will say, I'm really enjoying integrating into American culture.
1: It's great. Go on, on, and final word, but 10 seconds.
4: I was just going to ask, didn't Trump try to strike down some element of birthright citizenship?
1: He did at
4: only
1: one point.
4: To be
1: he didn't work. He didn't
4: hampered by the Supreme Court.
6: I said at our best. At our
4: best. I was interested.
1: He can't be able to do with that. No. Well, look, I just think I agree with you. It's reductive. It's pointless. I don't know why people are really. I mean, we had a conversation with Charlie Downs on The Late Show Live. It suddenly went viral. Most of us thought that what you were saying was a little bit ridiculous. And the whole thing is that we are one race, the human race. All right, let's move on to the next story. Britons have been advised to stockpile food as a brutal polar vortex is set to batter the nation this winter. They're just trying to scare us to get us to put our heating on because they're not happy because it stayed too warm. We're not spending money on energy. maybe it's true then. Crikey. A polar vortex, they don't ever get the weather right, is set to batter the nation this winter. Arctic winds driven by a strengthening El Nino, sorry, not EI, I'm thinking AIEI, a climate pattern are expecting to hit the UK, bringing cold, snowy conditions and high winds. So, panel, what would you stockpile? Go on, Kai.
4: So, you know, we were talking about business ideas earlier. This is one that has been noodling in my head, so I'll put it out in the open, and maybe I think Reem probably, and you guys will help me more than I can help myself. You know how the billionaires all have their little bunkers and their doomsday plans? Mm. Well, what does normal people do? Could you, for instance, have a monthly subscription, and then some company out there will stockpile for you a sort of mix of things that will keep, you know, maybe in one of those yellow, big yellow storage boxes?
1: You have to get to it, though.
4: Yeah, that's the problem. So I mean, all right, you know.
1: Somebody else.
4: What would I stockpile?
1: You have to drive to.
4: There's something in there.
6: I was going to say, I think we're all dead if it's an end times, because we're talking heads. What use do we bring in an apocalypse?
0: Nothing.
6: But I would stop there.
4: Outrageous.
0: I'll be running away. I'm absolutely, just kill me, to be honest. If we have an apocalypse, it's all better off if I'm dead.
1: Zombie apocalypse. Now, what do you think, Tom Firstov?
2: I mean, plenty of tea, plenty of rather nice biscuits, and plenty of wood to put on the log burner, as far as I'm concerned.
1: Well, you've got a log burner.
4: You're
1: that's
4: definitely
1: quite nice.
4: English.
1: Log burners are good because then they don't necessarily require. Yeah, they don't require another source to bring the energy to you. You just need lots of logs and things to make fire.
2: Nice kiln dry. Mm.
1: Yeah.
4: What about chocolate? How long does chocolate last?
1: I think I'd stockpile. Yes, chocolate would be good. Mm. My gluten-free, dairy-free bougie. I'll have some of that. It gets very dry though. And my water. I think I'd just stockpile lots of water because that's about all. No. That's all. Well, maybe I'll probably be able to get it from the El Nino. Just stick my cup out of the window.
4: You don't want to be bored in the doomsday scenario, do you? Like just drinking water. You might as well get some drugs or something.
1: We'll strike that off the record. He's not advocating for drugs at all. All right, more coming up in the next hour, including this. Well, it's one of the most controversial taxes. Now it's been reported that Kevin Badenoch will announce plans to cut inheritance tax as part of a speech at the Conservative Party conference.
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9: Hello, very good morning to you. I'm here from the Met Office with your GB News weather update. There's a bit of fog around across southern parts this morning. That will clear. And then a big talking point is how much rain there's going to be, especially as we go through tomorrow. Currently, the wettest picture is across some parts of northern England. A few outbreaks of rain for Northern Ireland and some more central areas as well. A scattering of showers coming into northern parts of Scotland. But across southern areas, yes, there's that fog around, but it's actually generally dry. There may even be some breaks in the cloud, leading to a bit of sunshine. It is also still remarkably warm for the time of year in the south. We're still looking at temperatures peaking in the low, possibly mid-20s Celsius, a much fresher feel further north. That's because there is this front lying across the country, forming that boundary between the fresher air in the north and things that are much milder further south. More showery rain to come across Scotland through this evening, albeit across some central, perhaps eastern parts, a brighter end to the day here. Cloudier towards the borders, though, with a bit of damp weather as well. Some rain for the far southeast of Northern Ireland, but that will be clearing away as we go overnight. And then across the bulk of England and Wales, well, quite cloudy at times, but there will be some brighter breaks perhaps, but also some outbreaks of rain. Now, that rain across parts of Northern England is going to feed further southwards into more central parts of England and North Wales as we go overnight. Meanwhile, we see a swathe of rain coming up from the south, affecting southern counties as well. And those two bursts of rain are going to merge together, keeping things much milder than last night across southern areas, but a chillier feel for sure across northern areas where we have fresher air coming in. As those two zones of rain merge together through tomorrow, it does mean we're in for some pretty heavy rain, especially across central, eastern and southeastern parts. More rain than we've seen here for quite a while. Further north and west, a drier picture, but still some showers coming into western parts of Scotland and Northern Ireland. Some of them could be heavy and perhaps thundery, with a fresher feel coming in as temperatures drop compared to the start of the week.
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1: 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Coming up.
28: So we had a threat, and if we're going to be threatened, we'll just move them, and that sort of alleviates that. And we actually know the people that made the threat, and they got themselves in a big trouble.
1: Breaking news tonight, President Donald Trump has confirmed that there was a specific threat that prompted the US to withdraw all its bomber jets from RAF Fairford. Also tonight.
29: With five prime ministers in the last 7 years.
30: Ridiculous.
29: It's not a clever way to run a country.
30: No.
29: And I still think here we are in 2026. They haven't forgiven us.
1: More breaking news. The legendary author and former Conservative Party politician Lord Geoffrey Archer has sadly passed away at the age of 86. And his last ever interview is airing on GB News tomorrow at 10 a.m. Meanwhile,
3: Ian says it's legalised robbery. Why isn't all tax then legalised robbery? Why is ink tax on income somehow superior to tax on inheritance?
1: Well, it's one of the most controversial taxes. Now it is being reported that Kemi Badenoch will announce plans to cut inheritance tax as part of her speech at the Conservative Party conference. Also tonight,
5: I can announce that the government will ban access to social media for all children under the age of 16.
1: Remember him? Well, it's been reported that to implement that social policy, social media companies will be required to implement hard checks on people's ages, such as demanding passports or driving licenses, although you may not have a driving license if you're underage. Is this common sense or an assault on free speech? Also tonight.
6: But her name is Caroline, and she's our press secretary, and she just had a baby. And I just learned she loves the baby more than she loves Donald Trump, and I'm very angry with her. Where is Caroline?
1: Caroline Levitt, who stepped down as the White House's press secretary, is joining her former boss's favourite network, Fox News, as a contributor. Just what is the formidable Communications White House legacy? I'm Nana Aquir, and this is The Late Show Live.

0: So welcome to The Late Show Live. Joining me this evening in London, my panel, GB News contributor Kai Wilshaw and former Conservative Minister Tom Persclough. And in Washington, journalist at Reason magazine Reem Ibrahim and Democratic strategist Marley Smith. Thank you for joining me. All right. So let's talk about the main news this hour. It's been reported that Kemi Badenoch will announce plans to cut inheritance tax as part of her speech at the Conservative Party conference. The conference, the leader, has previously said that she believes inheritance taxes are immoral and that they hit middle-class families particularly hard. And at present rates, inheritance tax of 40% is levied on an estate's value in excess of £325,000 threshold or above £500,000 if a property is passed to a direct descendant. Well, interviewed last week, the Conservative Party leader said, "My principle is that inheritance taxes are unfair." A Conservative spokesperson said, "This is pure speculation. Kemi Badenoch has said that multiple times that she would like to abolish inheritance tax, but she must find the savings first. That position hasn't changed." So, in principle, is inheritance tax fair? With me now, political commentator Jonathan Liss. I wondered when he was going to appear. And there he is, Jonathan. What do you think, in principle?
1: Hi, Nana.
0: Hello, you all right? You're not going to storm off, are you?
1: I'm all right, thanks. I've never stormed off your show, Nana. I never will.
0: All right, so let's do it. In principle, is inheritance tax unfair?
1: No, I don't think it's unfair in principle. I think that it's a balance to be struck. All the arguments I hear against inheritance tax don't stack up for me. The idea that it's a double taxation, well, so is VAT a double taxation. I go to the petrol station, I buy my petrol, I buy a chocolate bar, I'm paying VAT on money I've earned. So that's not an issue. What you have, and by the way, I'm not my friend Lewis Goodall, who you just sort of showed in the clip there, who says it should be 100%. I don't agree with that either. Because I do think that people have the right to try and pass on some of their wealth to their kids, because obviously people want their kids to have a good life and maybe a better life than they had. But on the other hand, I don't support cutting it either. Because what inheritance tax does, apart from raise revenue for the exchequer, is level the playing field a bit. When you have two kids, equal seven-year-old kids, for example, one of them has rich parents, the other one doesn't. The one with rich parents has an incalculably better shot at life.
0: So
1: their life chances are going to be so much better than a kid who doesn't have rich parents, and that's not fair.
0: If somebody's worked quite hard, and I'm sure both families would have worked hard in, let's play your scenario through, but one of them makes more money, why does the playing field need to be levelled? Why is there an inherent view in your head that says, right, now the one's done better than the other, now we need to level it? Why? That's not life. That's not reality.
1: Because I think that we all want to have a fair society or a fairer society. And I don't think that it's fair
0: to the person who's worked really hard and earned loads of money for you to then go, well, we need to make everyone equal financially. And that's not fair.
1: It's not about total equality. And I'm saying I don't think that inheritance tax should be 100% for the reason I just gave you, that people do have the right to pass on some of their assets and their wealth to their relatives and their kids. Of course they do. Otherwise, people, I think if there was 100%, then people would just spend all their money in their lifetime and it wouldn't actually make much difference. So people do have that right. But at the same time, because those 2 7-year-olds have such different life chances, regardless of how clever they are, regardless of how ambitious or what they want to do, because of their parents, most people objectively would look back and say that's actually not fair. And if you can level the playing field a bit, so some of that wealth is taxed at death, so that child or those children aren't going to inherit all of that money, then you can sort of make a society a little bit fairer.
0: Oh,
1: and you can say that those children do have a better chance of having an equal
0: future.
1: That
0: doesn't work out that way. Often when people, you know what, I hear, but it doesn't really work like that. As you well know, come on, Jonathan, just because one gets more money, sometimes people, when they're given money, are useless at saving because they're not very good at making it. So then they just flick it away. Look at all those, what do you call them? They're not NIMBYs, they're with the kids of celebrities.
2: Nepo babies.
0: I mean, look at them. They've got everything and they end up doing something stupid or foolish or whatever. They can't make any money of their own. The person who has to fight to make that money has a different way of, you know, being, and usually you find those people may even do better.
1: Okay, when you look at the way that our society actually works rather than the way we'd want it to work, the way our class system works, is class, you know, which is fundamentally based on wealth, is passed down. I say this as a middle class person myself, who may inherit some money if I'm lucky, when times come, etc. I'm trying very hard to sort of say, you know, not to have sort of one position and sort of do as I say, not as I do. Obviously, you know, if I'm lucky enough to pay inheritance tax, I won't be happy to pay it. But I do think that it's a necessary tax in order to make society a little bit fairer.
0: I don't think
1: it should be higher than it is now.
0: I'm sorry, but I
1: don't think it should be lower.
0: The person with the house who gets dementia has to sell the house. The person without the house, the person without the house who gets dementia gets the same care, but it's paid for by the state, by the person probably who paid lazy tax, so that supported this person. But the person who hasn't done all the hard work or whatever, maybe they haven't, but one person's got money and got a house, they end up in the same care home, being treated exactly the same, but the person with the house loses their house.
1: If one person doesn't have assets,
0: But why should you be bankrupt?
1: It's interesting you're talking about care, because obviously Andy Byrne is trying to reform that.
0: This is inheritance ultimately as well.
1: It's not fair. Well, Nana, if you have to sell, I mean, these are slightly different issues. If you're in a care home with dementia and you have to sell your... Well, let me finish. If you're in a care home with dementia and you have to sell your home, obviously that home is not going to be passed on to your kids. So that estate probably won't be subject to inheritance tax.
0: But that's not fair.
1: I do support Andy Byrne. Of course it's not fair, but that's a different level of unfairness.
0: But if you play my story through, though, because I'm going past where you're not seeing, I'm saying that the person who has a house, right, will lose their house, will not be able to pass on an inheritance because they have a house and they have to pay for their own care. The person who doesn't have a house will get all of that, not pass an inheritance at all. But is that fair? That in the end,
1: they will be paying inheritance tax in that scenario.
0: Is that fair?
1: No, of course not. I've said to you many, many times, this is a separate issue, but I've said to you many, many times, it's not fair that if someone has cancer, their care is paid for by the state till their dying breath. And if you have dementia, they have to sell the house. That's not fair. I completely agree. And
0: the kids with the parents who had cancer may have a house. The had cancer will inherit some portion of a house. But the kids of the parents with dementia, their parents are going to have to sell the entire house. So they don't get an inheritance.
1: Look, inheritance tax is the same whether you've had cancer or dementia. If your parents have to sell the house to care for to pay for their dementia care, which I think is very unfair, by the way, then obviously you're not going to be able to pay inheritance tax. But the point is whether inheritance tax should be levelled, at a certain rate or not. And I think the rate we have at the moment is about right. And people can give gifts in their lifetime, and within 7 years, that's no longer payable. I think the system we have is about right, but I do think that it's necessary to have something rather than just entrenching social inequality that means that people with poor parents have a far lower chance of succeeding in life relative to people who have rich parents and already have it.
0: That's not even true. It's not, though, is it?
1: You get benefits, and they can earn more
0: on many levels than you can if somebody's gone to work, and then that person who's gone to work loses everything or has to pay inheritance tax.
1: We have so many ways that wealth and privilege are reproduced via people passing on their wealth to their kids.
0: So what?
1: What I'm saying is that people have the right, for example, to go to private schools, which is obviously, education is one of the biggest drivers of, success and potential later down, in life. And that's why I think the government was trying to just make that a little bit fairer by levying VAT on private schools. And the other one is passing on your wealth to your kids. I think you should be allowed to do that, but I don't think you should be allowed to pass on all your wealth, because that simply entrenches inequality, and it's fair that we should level the playing field
0: a little
1: bit.
0: Just because you've got money doesn't mean, I find it absolutely shocking that people think that you shouldn't really be allowed to pass all your wealth back to your kids, especially when it's money you've already paid tax on. Jonathan Liss, thank you very much. Okay, good to talk to you. With me now, my panel, GB News contributor Kai Wilshaw and former Conservative Minister Tom Persclough, and in Washington, journalist at Reason magazine Reem Ibrahim and Democratic strategist Marley Smith. All right, let's start with you, Tom Persclough. Is it fair to to which way around should we go? Is it fair to have inheritance tax?
3: I'll be absolutely delighted if Kemi says something about this at Conservative conference, because I think this is an egregious tax that hits families at the worst possible. I'll be absolutely delighted if Kemi says something about this at Conservative conference, because I think this is an egregious tax that hits families at the worst.

0: the fact that increasing numbers of families are being drawn into the scope of this tax, because what we've seen is, you know, house prices increase. We've not seen the threshold
1: Your mic
0: either.
1: Has gone out. We'll come back to you. Let's go to Molly next. Do you think inheritance tax is fair?
2: Well, I think it can be fair depending on how it's set up. I do think in the UK you at least need to set it and put it indexed to inflation, because if you don't do that, you're going to have it just be eaten away at what counts, and eventually everyone is going to be within the threshold of having to pay inheritance tax. Look, I'm for reforms in the US because right now I believe we have a tax system in America that rewards wealth and not work, and you can see it for prime example in Jeff Bezos. Jeff Bezos makes $81,000 a year at Amazon at salary, but he has most of his money in stock in the company. He doesn't pay any money on this, any taxes on the stock. He actually never even sells the stock. He takes loans off the stock, which are also tax-free. Then when he dies, he isn't even necessarily subject to our inheritance tax, which is $15 million, and then after that, it's 40% anything over the $15 million. He can put it in a trust, which also prevents the government from touching it. So what we have is we have the wealthy in America who are able to shield pretty much any of and all of their wealth from any taxation, which is absurd.
3: I mean, if I can just jump in here, I think that all taxation is theft. I think that when you are, when you've got a robber that enters your house and says, give me all your money, but don't worry, it'll go to a good cause. How is that any different to when the government does it? When the government says, give me your money, give me a proportion of your money, and don't worry, it will go to a good cause, but if you don't do it, you will go to jail. How is that fair? How is that ever moral? I do think we have to have a fundamental question about why it is so many people on the left seem to have so much faith in taxation. They want more taxation. But my question is, where do you want that money to go? Why do you have so much faith in the government to spend other people's money better than those people can? And that's a fundamental question here. Now, specifically when it comes to inheritance tax is often paid by the middle class. It is not paid for by the very wealthy, because the very wealthy create legal complex schemes, they create complex schemes, they effectively allow it to be the case that those wealthy people can pay off lawyers, they can make sure that they will never pay inheritance tax. And the people that do pay inheritance tax are people that have a sudden death in the family where they weren't able to prepare, or people that can't afford all these complex legal schemes. But the fundamental question is, why should the government have more of hardworking people's money, and why can't people that work extremely hard give it to the children that they have worked hard for?
1: Tom Persenoff.
0: Yeah, exactly. I mean, the point I was making, that speaks to, I think when my mic dropped, I was making the point that more and more families are being dragged into the scope of this policy that was never envisaged at the outset when it was first put in place, because house prices have increased, but also the sort of inflationary context that we've seen in recent years. And exactly as has been said, the most wealthy, who are often the ones who, when you hear the left talk about this, are the ones that they think are in scope, actually don't find any real consequence because they can afford to pay it. And it's just completely against all the principles, all the values that we should hold dear as a, you know, property-owning democracy. I think that is something that continues to have merit, continues to have value, and is something that government policy should champion.
4: I don't know. I mean, this is an interesting set of... This will be an interesting announcement if Kevin Badenoch goes through with it. It's to do with a few things, isn't it? One is politics. He's trying to win back some Lib Dems who are broadly in favour, and of course the south of England, which is the majority of people who pay inheritance tax, by the way, the sort of Tory heartlands that she's hoping to win back. So it's good politics, but it's also a question of priorities, isn't it? Now this, as you have all talked about, is a growing revenue raiser for the government. Reem, I'm sorry, but you know, obviously, as you know, unfortunately, tax is a feature of our democracy and is here to stay. So, in terms of priorities,
3: Does it make it moral?
4: But we're not having a moral discussion about the about tax more broadly, are we? So it comes down to a question. Can I just make one point though? It comes down to a question of priorities, doesn't it? And I think that given all the other taxes that we might look to cut or might not, this would not be where I would focus my energies, because the fact of the matter is, still, if you go to work, if a nurse goes to work, we'll pay 20% or more of their

0: money in taxes, whereas the people who pay inheritance tax, on average, they pay about 13%. And on average, yes, I agree, they are the middle classes, they're not the uber wealthiest, but they're still better off than that nurse. And so if we want to live in a meritocratic society, I think it matters more the work that you as an individual do rather than the work that your parents did a generation ago.
1: If I can also just add to that, I think that one of the interesting aspects of these taxation promises that Kemi Badenoch is coming out with, we might all recall, I think it was last year at a party conference, they also announced, she also announced that she would abolish stamp duty. And now, of course, I think that stamp duty, getting rid of stamp duty is quite possibly the most pro-growth tax cut that any government could do. And the reason for that is because if you are an elderly couple and you are living in a 5-bedroom home, your children have moved out, you are still reliant on the state through your state pension, but you've got a 5-bedroom home. You could move out of that home, sell the home, free up some equity and live a very, very comfortable retirement, but you won't. Many of those elderly couples do not do that because they have to fork out an enormous amount of money in stamp duty. Now that family home could then be freed up for another family, for a new family, for a young couple that want to start a family. And I think that we've got to be very clear about how all taxations are not created equally, and some taxes have really, really quite adverse effects on behaviour, stamp duty being one of them. I do think the politics of this is interesting. Kemi Badenoch has now, well, we don't know about the inheritance tax pledge yet, but if she does do it, stamp duty is one that she's promised to abolish. Potentially inheritance tax she also promised to abolish. But where are the promises for spending cuts? I mean, you know, you cannot promise continuous tax cuts and not promise spending cuts. There have to be significant cuts to the size of the state. The size of the state is growing significantly. The deficit is growing enormously. Where are the where are the spending cuts going to come from?
2: Good question. Well, we shall find out what Kemi has to say, because she's got a speech tomorrow, isn't it? All right, let's talk social media, because social media companies will be required to implement hard checks on people's ages, such as demanding passports and driving licenses. Now, obviously, bear in mind, to have a driving license, you need to be, 17 for the professional and 18. So are these the people they're targeting? I think it's going to be quite tricky to implement hard checks on children. Under plans, they're going to hopefully stop children from using these platforms. Now, the government is due to announce plans for a social media ban of under 16s in the coming weeks amid concerns that children are being exposed to harmful content. Ministers want to take a harder line on age verification to ensure that children are not using the platforms, after concerns that a similar social media ban in Australia has had little impact. I have no idea why they would do something that didn't work somewhere else. A senior government source said this is ultimately about protecting children. We wouldn't accept lower standards in any other area of life. We want the most robust age checks possible. Well, with me now is senior legal fellow at the Future of Free Speech, Ashkan Kazaryuren. That wasn't right, was it? How do I say your name?
3: Hi, I'm Ashkan Kazaryuren, and I'm very excited to be here.
2: I wasn't too far off, actually. I'm quite impressed with myself. All right, Ashkan, talk to me about a social media ban and the hard checks and how effective that could be, because they're talking about it on children, and that would be under 16s. They don't have driving licenses anyway, and maybe passports, but you've got to get your passport off your mum or dad or whatever.
3: I'm actually excited that the British government is finally saying the quiet part out loud. They're saying that they want to see ID before children can access internet, and so they can ban and cut off everything they find harmful. And harmful can mean, depending on who in government is, anything they want. And not only that, this is going to affect not just children who have a right to access internet and talk to each other. For many of them, it's a lifeline. Who are, let's say, it's a gay kid somewhere far away in a small town. So many communities exist online for these children. But even if we set aside children's rights, adults' rights, showing ID to access the internet is the creation of a British nanny state. And not only that, that data is going to sit in a pile and going to be there for hacking.
2: Yeah, I was going to say, exactly. And then, is it safe? We've had so many data breaches, security breaches. Who's in charge of the security of that data? Those big organizations, where will they put the data? And what will they use the data for if they do use it at all?
3: Just in the past few months, we've had two huge data breaches. Yeah. Discord, that started doing age checks, had 70,000 identifications stolen. And then also the European Commission's app, age verification app, had a data breach 2 minutes after it went online.
2: Wow.
3: Just this spring. So we have all these data breaches. We also have this proliferation of AI where cybersecurity is becoming more and more dangerous. And we have the government that wants to know what each individual person is doing online at all the time. They want to eradicate anonymous speech online. They want to eradicate anything they don't like in the name of saving children.
2: Well, I mean, look, I can see why you might want to try and eradicate anonymous people online so they have to show who they are. But at the same token, I can see why you shouldn't, because there are people who need to not show their identity so they can get things done, really, or they can, you know, spread a message that needs to be heard. Now, how has this worked in other countries? Because the last time I looked, Australia's attempt at this did not work.
3: Yeah, so Australia has been kind of a test case, maybe because they're in the earliest time zone. They decided to go first. I don't know. Not only we had seen that children, 70% of minors, children, anyone under the age of our age ban is still online. Mm. At the same time, they're not now using the internet. They're now only using circumventing that to talk to each other. But we have seen there's data that their access to news and information has dropped.
2: Right.
3: So now they're looking into banning VPN, banning other technology things to get there.
2: Yeah, I don't know why you'd copy something that's failed elsewhere, but hey-ho, that's what they've done. All right, thank you very much, Ashkan Kazarayan. I think I got that. She's a legal fellow at the Future of Free Speech. Okay, well, with me now on the panel, GB News contributor Kai Wilshaw, former Conservative Minister Tom Perceclough, and in Washington, journalist at Reason Magazine Reem Ibrahim and Democratic strategist Marley Smith. All right, I'm going to start with you, Kai Wilshaw. Mm. What do you make of this? Is it a good thing that they're attempting to keep under 16s off the internet?
0: Yes. I think it's one of the most abhorrent things of our time, when we look back, that the best engineering talent in the entire world in Silicon Valley was solely focused for 20 years almost on this one question: how to make our phones as addictive as possible to us. And the effects have been deleterious to no end. We see it not only in kids, but also in ourselves. Let's be honest. I'll be honest, I speak for myself. I found my attention span has completely changed. I find it difficult to focus, to find it difficult to read for long periods of time. And if you've grown up on social media and on phones and glued to them in the way that many kids are these days, then it is even worse. It is rewiring our brains. The genie might be out the bottle, unfortunately. We know from all millions and millions of studies how bad this has been. Now, obviously, anything that the government does is going to be a blunt instrument. But equally, you know, you wouldn't say, oh, well, kids still manage to get a drink, even though drinking is banned for under 18, so shall we just scrap the law entirely? You know, in Australia, 80% of kids are still using social media, but that's 20% of kids who might be shielded from the most addictive features in particular. So the government, now having decided to do it, needs to get it right. So if this is one way of achieving that, then all power to them, I say.
2: You think? All right, well, Tom Perceclough. In 2016, Kemi Badenoch wrote in The Guardian an article called "As a Parent and a Conservative, I Know That Banning Social Media for Users Under 16 is the Right Thing to Do." Do you agree with that?
4: Yes, I mean, and Kemi and sort of Conservative policies being consistent on this, and it's difficult, isn't it? Because, you know, probably as adults, we would rather not have to, you know, go through the arduous process of registering these IDs in order to have social media accounts, for example. But I would personally say that it's worth it if it helps to keep our kids safe, because there are appalling harms out there. We've seen terrible stories about abuse and crimes that have been committed towards young people online, and I do think that there is a bit of a duty to protect them from that. And law-abiding citizens going about perfectly respectable democratic debate online have got nothing to fear from this, and I just think that the sort of ability to keep kids safe if that's something that we can do, if we can try and reduce that risk profile in some way, that is a price worth paying to go through that inconvenience. But as Kai says, it won't catch everything. But that wasn't ever a reason, for example, to sort of row back on banning alcohol for young people. You know, you do it because it's fundamentally the right thing to do, and you try and catch as much of that harm as you can. And it's also fair to say that when this is polled amongst parents, there is very, very wide and consistent support for these sorts of measures.
2: All right, Molly Smith.
5: Well, there's this great book from Jonathan Haidt. He's a researcher who looks at psychology and child psychology, and it's called The Anxious Generation. And essentially it documents that kids at the advent of social media and cell phones, anxiety, depression, and suicide all spiked, and they have been incredibly high since we've had these introductions into our lives. So there's no debate that they are negatively impacting children.
1: That's not true.
2: Let Marley finish, and then you can do it. Go on.
5: You'll get your moment, but the science is not mixed. We have a researcher, we have a lot of researchers who looked at this. Maybe you can say there's some other reason that kids are much more anxious, but even the social media companies themselves have data that social media use by these kids leads to worse feelings. This is their own data. That is 1,000% true. You can look that up. But the question I have, and Reem, I'm closer to your side on this than the other two guests, so let me get to my final point. I'm not for blanket bans. I'm for things like age-appropriate algorithms. There's a push in the United States to pass laws that make, like, let's say Facebook, if you're under 18, it's less addictive and it is less, it lets less adult content come into your feed. So it helps give a tailored experience to kids that is age-appropriate. It's not a full-on ban, but it is a step in the right direction. But it seems like you have a lot to say.
1: Well, I think first of all, what's happening in the United Kingdom with this under 16 social media ban is effectively digital ID through the back door. So the government are saying that every single adult, in order to access the vast majority of the internet, must present their ID. So the government can track exactly what websites you're accessing, exactly what kind of content you're accessing. And of course, it also means that your political speech, the restrictions on what you can and cannot say, are also then liable. But let's talk about this whole think of the children attitude. Lots of the time politicians will say think of the children, and yet when we actually think of the children, look at the reality of what's happening, the complete opposite of the policy that they are introducing or at least attempting to introduce will actually result in those outcomes. So we've seen the Australia example. There are the vast majority of young people are still accessing social media, and there have been very, very many stories, some that were reported in The Guardian actually. There's one 14-year-old girl, I believe her name was Sarah or Sairam, she said that she now accesses far more harmful content on social media than she did before, because now the algorithms, now social media platforms, assume that she's an adult. So she sees more violent content now because the social media platforms assume she's an adult. But let's talk about the evidence around social media in children. There is absolutely not clear evidence that correlates poor mental health and children's use of social media. There was a really interesting Gallup Pediatrics study that came out in January of this year that said that actually when you're looking at excessive use, moderate use and no use, excessive use and no use were the worst outcomes, and moderate use showed the best outcomes. So the idea that all children accessing social media causing all these harms is just completely false. And hey, I'm Gen Z, I'm 24, I grew up on social media. I do think there are countless examples of young people that saw the positive aspects of social media. I'll just give you a couple of examples. If you are a young person questioning your sexuality and you live in a very conservative household, the only place that you can actually have community is often online. If you are, in my case, growing up in a very strict conservative Muslim household, the only place you have community is online. There are so many young people, when you restrict their access to social media, you are causing more harm than good.
5: Can I just say things real quickly?
0: We managed before.
2: Molly, you go, and then after, then Kai.
5: Just real quickly, we have release files from Facebook, from Meta, that shows that young girls who spent time on the platform had higher anxiety, higher depression, and worse body image. Now, I agree with you that if you look at kids who have moderate use of social media, they probably have better outcomes. But the problem is, if it's completely unregulated and unfiltered, most kids do not have moderate use of social media. I have some nieces, and I can tell you, it's not moderate use because it's addictive. But I have one question for you. Do you think there should be restrictions on alcohol for kids?
1: Well, this is a great question. I think fundamentally about social media, we've got to ensure that it is not the government parenting children. It is parents that are parenting their children. And I've got a 12-year-old sister. I and my parents manage her social media access. What's interesting is Apple, Android, all of these wonderful companies have actually made it very easy for you to directly ban social media on your child's phone if you want to. Yeah. I have control over my sister's social media access. She is allowed on Snapchat very rarely. She is allowed on some social media platforms like YouTube. She is not allowed on things like Instagram or X, for example. And so we can access exactly what platform she's allowed on. We can screen mirror to know exactly what sites and how much time she is allowed on them. And we can see exactly which site she is accessing.
5: But do you know why the
1: because
5: companies
1: the platforms have already made it so easy for parents to parent their
5: the
1: children.
5: Platforms
1: it is not
5: trying,
1: the government's job.
5: The platforms are doing that, though, because they've been sued. The platforms have been sued
1: because
5: of harm
1: to children.
5: They
1: were already mechanisms in place. They are adapting, as you've just described.
2: But fundamentally,
1: it is not the government's job to parent your children.
2: Reem, they have been sued, though. Kai Wilshaw.
0: Well, I mean, Mally just sort of gave the same sort of trick. I don't think the science is mixed here. I think this has been continues to be litigated in court until the cows come home. But your point about parents parenting children is a good one. But I always come back to this. We are seeing a decline in people's parents' ability to parent their children. Only yesterday, I think, there was another story about the huge rise in teachers having to learn how to potty train kids at school because their parents aren't doing it. And funnily enough, I mean, this might be, maybe I'm dumb, but I blame smartphones for that too. Because the parents are just as addicted as their kids. I mean, people don't know how to look after people anymore. Isn't that what we're facing?
2: Yeah.
0: Doesn't that go to the crux of just the enormous challenge that we have here?
1: I think we always focus on the enormous... So very, very quickly, we always focus on the enormous harms of social media. We very rarely talk about the community and the positive aspects of communication with people across the world. I get to speak to my family on a daily basis through social media whilst I live in a different country. And I think there are many, many benefits to social media.
2: Yeah, well, and I would agree with you on that one. All right, listen, a spokesperson for Meta has previously stated that they have worked to make real changes to protect teens online, including introducing a new teen accounts feature with built-in protections and tools for parents to manage their teens' experiences, adding that they have strict policies to protect users on their platforms. All right, well, still to come on The Late Show Live.
6: But her name is Caroline, and she's our press secretary, and she just had a baby. And I just learned she loves the baby more than she loves Donald Trump, and I'm very angry with her. Where is Caroline?
2: Caroline Levitt to step down as the White House press secretary. She's joining her former boss's favorite network, Fox News, as a contributor. Just what is the formidable communications White House legacy? 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
7: Expect warm spells with the odd rude interruption. 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
8: Hello, very good morning to you. I'm here from the Met Office with your GB News weather update. There's a bit of fog around across southern parts this morning. That will clear. And then a big talking point is how much rain there's going to be, especially as we go through tomorrow. Currently, the wettest picture is across some parts of northern England. A few outbreaks of rain for Northern Ireland and some more central areas as well. A scattering of showers coming into northern parts of Scotland. But across southern areas, yes, there's that fog around, but it's actually generally dry. There may even be some breaks in the cloud. leading to a bit of sunshine. It is also still remarkably warm for the time of year in the south. We're still looking at temperatures peaking in the low, possibly mid-20s Celsius, a much fresher feel further north. That's because there is this front lying across the country, forming that boundary between the fresher air in the north and things that are much milder further south. More showery rain to come across Scotland through this evening, albeit across some central, perhaps eastern parts, a brighter end to the day here. Cloudier towards the borders, though, with a bit of damp weather as well. Some rain for the far southeast of Northern Ireland, but that will be clearing away as we go overnight. And then across the bulk of England and Wales, well, quite cloudy at times, but there will be some brighter breaks perhaps, but also some outbreaks of rain. Now, that rain across parts of Northern England is going to feed further southwards into more central parts of England and North Wales as we go overnight. Meanwhile, we see a swathe of rain coming up from the south, affecting southern counties as well. And those two bursts of rain are going to merge together, keeping things much milder than last night across southern areas, but a chillier feel for sure across northern areas where we have fresher air coming in. As those two zones of rain merge together through tomorrow, it does mean we're in for some pretty heavy rain, especially across central, eastern and southeastern parts. More rain than we've seen here for quite a while. Further north and west, a drier picture, but still some showers coming into western parts of Scotland and Northern Ireland. Some of them could be heavy and perhaps thundery, with a fresher feel coming in as temperatures drop compared to the start of the week.
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2: Welcome back to The Late Show live on GB News. I'm Nana Aquia. Now, Caroline Levitt, who stepped down as the White House press secretary, is joining her former boss's favourite network. That is, of course, Fox News. She's joining them as a contributor, and the channel has just recently announced that. Fox News chief executive Suzanne Scott said Levitt's first-hand experience in the White House and on the presidential campaign trail gives her a distinct understanding of today's political landscape. In her own statement, Levitt said, "I look forward to bringing my unique perspective from my experiences as White House press secretary, along with the same energy and candor that defined my tenure, to Fox's millions of viewers across their many platforms." Levitt, the youngest press secretary in White House history, is embarking on her new media career after leaving the administration following the birth of her second child earlier this year. So with me now is political communications strategist Dan Rene, or Dan Rean. Hello, Dan. How you doing? You all right?
9: Fantastic. Good morning to you.
2: Good morning to you. So this is good news for Fox News, but I'm surprised that she'd go there from press secretary. Surely it would be more prestigious to stay with Donald Trump.
9: Well, I think that she's going to be able to have the best of all worlds here, because not only will she be able to take her her expert punditry to the viewers of Fox News, but she'll still be able to do some other things, including raising her family, the things that she wants to do, and also be able to do other endeavors when it comes to the campaigns or whatever else she wants to do in politics. Keep in mind, she ran for Congress here a few years ago. She's really been around the block for someone who's still in their 20s. So it really is an amazing resume that she has already. And the fact is that it's only going to get even better for her here in the days ahead. So the future is incredibly bright for her moving forward.
2: So what were her qualities as a press secretary?
9: Well, I mean, she could really take on the Washington Press Corps in a way few others could. The Washington Press Corps, when it comes to Donald Trump or anyone in that position in the White House, they're not going to really ask questions. They're going to make accusations and put a question mark on the end of it. So it's really not a fair fight oftentimes when they're doing this. And, you know, they'll ask the same questions 5, 6, 7 times, hoping to get a story out of the deal when it's, and then calling it a scandal when they get the same answer that they really don't want. So the Washington Press Corps was really more like the crybabies that I think that she was probably going to go home and take care of in her own family now that she's got some young children. But again, she's able to handle these people very well, and able to explain things in a way that few people can, and not lose her temper, to be very even when it comes to providing this information and to answering these questions, and really putting the press in their place in these situations.
2: Do you remember that press secretary for Joe Biden? Was it Jean-Pierre, that lady?
9: Yes,
2: Karine Jean-Pierre. Yeah. She was terrible. I mean,
9: well, she had a binder for every question. She had a binder, and she had to look up every answer. There's no quick wit. There was really. I mean, she was just giving out the government talking points, and there wasn't a whole lot of engagement there whatsoever. In this case, the Washington Press Corps really had to have their act together before they walked into the White House briefing room. I mean, it was one of the toughest assignments in Washington to want to go into that briefing room. But now I'd say that the toughest assignment in Washington is going to be running the guest booking desk over at Fox News, because what Democrat strategist is going to go up against Caroline Leavitt? You know, they're not going to want to do it at all. I mean, she already knows the talking points. She knows how to respond. She has a quick wit, and she's measured and can do it better than anybody.
2: I think Karine Jean-Pierre must have been the worst press secretary ever. I remember it was almost comedy gold, to be honest, watching her.
9: She could read out that binder like no other.
2: It was so funny. What do you think makes a really good press secretary then? What would you say, what is the number one quality that is required?
9: Well, it's different for different leaders. President Trump, himself doesn't even need a press secretary, which makes it kind of interesting that Caroline Leavitt was so good, because Trump could just go around and talk to the media on his own and has a direct pipeline to so many through True Social and other avenues. But the fact that Caroline Leavitt was always accessible, she was true to the message, and she was true to her boss in a lot of ways that made it very consistent and very loyal for a White House that needed that loyalty. When you've got leaks and other things coming from elsewhere, having someone that has the president's back, that can carry the message and be consistent even when every question is an accusation and not really coming from a position of general inquiry, but instead something that they're trying to create a narrative or create a story.
2: All right, Dan, thank you very much. Is it Dan Rene or Dan Reen?
9: It's Rene, but I've been called worse. Whatever you say, I'll answer to it.
2: Dan Rene, thank you very much.
9: Cheers. Thank you so much.
2: Political communication strategist. All right, with me now, my panel, GB News contributor Kai Wilshaw, former Conservative Minister Tom Perslove, and in Washington, journalist at Reason magazine Reem Ibrahim, and Democratic strategist Marley Smith. I'll come straight to Marley Smith first. Your verdict on Caroline Leavitt first as a press secretary, and your thoughts on her move to Fox News.
5: You know, I thought you might be coming to me first on this. Look, Fox News, I'm sure she's going to get paid very well. I go on and argue with people on Fox News, so maybe I'll have to debate her. And the reason she'll be good on Fox News is the reason she was good in the White House briefing podium, because she is fast-witted. She also speaks very fast when she's arguing, and that's why they call her the machine gun. That doesn't necessarily mean she's truthful. Dan Rene said she's honest to Trump and honest to the party. He didn't say she was honest, and there's a couple doozies. Mm-hmm. Like at the podium, she claimed that the Biden administration spent $50 million for condoms in Gaza. When they pressed her on that, she had to pull that back because there was no evidence. She said tariffs are a tax cut. Obviously, they're not. She said the One Big Beautiful Bill didn't raise the deficit. The Congressional Budget Office says it raised the deficit. She also said that the letter that Trump sent to Jeffrey Epstein on his birthday was a hoax. Then when she was pressed on it, she informed us, well, that letter might not have been a hoax, but the whole idea of Epstein is a hoax. So she will do good on Fox News. I wish her the best. I hope she gets a good paycheck. She is not truthful, though.
2: Well, she's not here to defend herself, and she would say that she is, but then maybe she's lying. I don't know. Tom Perslove.
4: Well, I mean, look, I think it's pretty inspired, and she's clearly got star quality. She's sharp. She's savvy. She's got all the things that they want, and I wish her well with it. I think it's probably a great signing in time for the midterms, and bravo, really.
2: Reem Ibrahim.
1: Yeah, no, I totally agree. I think that especially ahead of the midterms, we're just over a month away from when voters get to the polls. You know, it's going to be really important to have those media pundits that are diehard MAGA supporting the Trump administration for the Republican Party. And she is a very, very effective communicator. I agree with everything Molly just said there. I mean, obviously, saying things that are incorrect are totally unacceptable. And I think on any legitimate broadcaster like GB News, you'd be called out for it. But I do think that she'll be brilliant on Fox News. She's a very effective communicator, very sharp, and probably will be a very, very good debater, especially with her sort of her sort of, I don't want to use the word attitude, but I suppose it is her wit, I think, that was used earlier. She's got a very endearing sort of persona, and I do think that that will be quite an attractive personality on Fox News.
2: All right, Kai Wilshaw, your final thoughts.
0: Yeah, whatever happened to us getting a press spokesperson? Do you remember when they, what was her name? You'll remember. Or Allegra Stratton was put in as Boris Johnson's spokesperson. It didn't go well, ended in tears, but we were told that they were building this lovely big press briefing room, and then nothing of it. I mean, we've had SNL from the States, so maybe we need to steal your press spokesperson too and steal that as a concept.
2: All right, thank you for your thoughts. Right, let's move on to this story because it's a little bit, it's a bit weird, this one. A researcher in Siberia has reportedly died of a disease thought to be a type of plague that was released in a lab accident. Now, this is very worrying. The 28-year-old woman told doctors that she accidentally broke a test tube filled with live bacteria while collecting samples. She was then rushed to hospital with symptoms of severe pneumonia and died 2 days later. Now, although it remains unclear what actually was released, Russia's infectious disease agency says that the victim died after being diagnosed with a pneumonia of unknown origin. With me now on my panel, TV News contributor Kai Wilshaw and former Conservative Minister Tom Persclough, and in Washington, journalist at Reason magazine Reem Ibrahim and Democratic strategist Marley Smith. This is just a little, I always get concerned with this, because some people are comparing what was released to some potential like the plague. Kai Wilshaw.
0: Yeah, well, we're all going to try. I mean, me and Tom and you are going to try and go to sleep after this show, but I don't know how we're going to manage that now. Well, this is our final story, but it's sort of really scary, right? But these labs exist all across the world, right? These sort of, and we don't quite know what goes on there in them. It's sort of gain of function labs where, as I gather, various new pathogens get developed, and all governments are quite hush hush about what exactly they do there. Now, I'm going to connect
2: that's
0: it weirdly.
2: They make a version of the disease on steroids.
0: Yeah, well, exactly. And my worry as advanced manufacturing and AI and autonomous systems begin to take over is these are exactly the weak points, right? These are exactly the places where a bioweapon produced with the best of intentions and under the best sort of security conditions could well be accessed by malign actors. And it's really quite scary. I mean, this looks like an accident, but you never know what's being cooked up in a lab somewhere.
2: How awful. A poor lady. Tom Persclough.
4: Well, I agree with a lot of what Kai has just said, and sort of sends shivers down all of our spines, doesn't it? And this is one of those where very quickly I think we need to understand precisely what has happened here, need to reassure the public. You know, what happened with the pandemic was massively challenging for everybody. I think none of us can comprehend the notion of going back to anything like that any point during the course of our lives going forward. So, you know, obviously quite a concerning story there, and we need to really properly understand what's happened.
2: We'll go to Marley Smith.
5: Well, I thought in good old 2026 we could put dying from the plague behind us. I mean, we have a litany of problems in the world, but plague deaths I thought we had left behind. There is a lot of important research that happens in the biomedical field, but not to open up the whole COVID can of worms with gain of research function, but we've got to be careful here because, you, as it showed, there's just one mistake away from, which sadly costing this woman's life, but getting out, it can cause a lot of damage. And I agree with my fellow panelists, with the advancements in AI, a lot of great things are going to happen, but it's going to be easier to replicate deadly diseases in your garage. And that's something governments need to think about.
2: Remember, final word to you.
1: I'm very excited by AI, and I think that the future of technology is really exciting, especially when it comes to medical advancements. We already have, you know, a huge litany of different aspects of disease control. We've now got new antibiotics. You know, AI is exciting. I hope that also means that we have less of these physical labs that potentially could reap sort of all of these different negative outcomes. I also don't really understand like why the lab wasn't more contained, or like how was it that she was just able to drop a deadly disease and then, like, surely there would have been more mechanisms in place. I don't know.
2: Maybe it pierced one of her gloves or something awful like that. Then she thought, oh, that's not good, is it?
10: Gosh.
2: But that's just so, yeah. But I guess these accidents could happen. The main thing, that the concern is if there was any chance for that to spread, whatever it was. And obviously, if they've you know, used gain of function to make this thing superpowered, then there's not really any other remedy to solve what will happen if you do catch whatever this virus or whatever it was that she caught. But we will follow that story because I think it's all a bit scary. I don't like any of that because I'm one of those people that, so remember that, was it 28 days later? That wasn't very nice, was it? That was awful. All right, listen, thank you very much. I've got to say a huge thank you to my brilliant panel, Kai Wilshaw, and former Conservative Minister Tom Persglove, and in Washington, journalist at Reason magazine, William Ibrahim, and Democratic strategist, Marley Smith. Thank you very much. Thank you for your company this evening. Let's take a look at tomorrow's front pages. Let's see what's on the front cover of the Mirror. King, don't use my money. That is the King, of course, warning Andrew Mountbatten-Windsor not to use his money to fight the legal challenge. On the front cover of the Telegraph leading with exactly the same story. King tells Andrew, I won't fund court fight, although we did question on the show how he could make sure that Andrew didn't use that money specifically for that cause. Maybe he needs to give him little bits of pocket money here and there. Andrew, you can go shopping now to M&S. All right, on the front cover of The Express, Kemi, is Britain. Britain needs an iron dome to keep us safe. I've said this repeatedly. I don't know why we haven't done it. The Sun, iron dome lady. On the I, Badenoch promises Britannia dome to protect the UK from missile attack. The Daily Mail, Tories vow to build iron dome to stop drones and missiles. Times, PM looks to push back decision on defence cash. Metro, predators stalking our unis. Guardian, sharp rise in under 50s cancer, a ticking time bomb, says experts. Well, I've got to say thank you so much for spending your night with us here at The Late Show Live. Thank you so much to my panel again. Thank you to you for your company. I'll be back here tomorrow. I'm doing Monday, Tuesday and Wednesday, midnight in the UK, 7 p.m. Eastern. Have a fabulous evening, morning, whatever you're doing. I look forward to seeing you tomorrow, same time, same place.
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8: Hello, very good morning to you. I'm here from the Met Office with your GB News weather update. There's a bit of fog around across southern parts this morning. That will clear. And then a big talking point is how much rain there's going to be, especially as we go through tomorrow. Currently, the wettest picture is across some parts of northern England. A few outbreaks of rain for Northern Ireland and some more central areas as well. A scattering of showers coming into northern parts of Scotland. But across southern areas, yes, there's that fog around, but it's actually generally dry. There may even be some breaks in the cloud, leading to a bit of sunshine. It is also still remarkably warm for the time of year in the south. We're still looking at temperatures peaking in the low, possibly mid-20s Celsius, a much fresher feel further north. That's because there is this front lying across the country, forming that boundary between the fresher air in the north and things that are much milder further south. More showery rain to come across Scotland through this evening, albeit across some central, perhaps eastern parts, a brighter end to the day here. Cloudier towards the borders, though, with a bit of damp weather as well. Some rain for the far southeast of Northern Ireland, but that will be clearing away as we go overnight. And then across the bulk of England and Wales, well, quite cloudy at times, but there'll be some brighter breaks perhaps, but also some outbreaks of rain. Now, that rain across parts of Northern England is going to feed further southwards into more central parts of England and North Wales as we go overnight. Meanwhile, we see a swathe of rain coming up from the south, affecting southern counties as well. And those two bursts of rain are going to merge together, keeping things much milder than last night across southern areas, but a chillier feel for sure across northern areas where we have fresher air coming in. As those two zones of rain merge together through tomorrow, it does mean we're in for some pretty heavy rain, especially across central, eastern and southeastern parts. More rain than we've seen here for quite a while. Further north and west, a drier picture, but still some showers coming into western parts of Scotland and Northern Ireland. Some of them could be heavy and perhaps thundery, with a fresher feel coming in as temperatures drop compared to the start of the week.
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43: It's 9pm, I'm Patrick Christie. Tonight, police put a whole town into lockdown to help import illegal immigrants. They're asking veterans for ID just to go home, but letting undocumented illegals wander in. Shocking. Also, no! An Afghan illegal migrant who killed dog walker Wayne Broadhurst has been given an indefinite hospital order and...
0: Hi everyone, Sunday morning, I'm here in Brighton, Green Party Conference, and probably this is one of the most important days, because today we are pushing for this, Zionism is racism motion.
43: Well, the Green Party declares that Zionism is racism and will apparently punish Jews for going to certain synagogues also.
1: So we had a threat, and if we're going to be threatened, we'll just move them, and that sort of alleviates that. And we actually know the people that made the threat, and they got themselves in a big trouble.
43: Well, that is breaking in the last few moments. President Trump has confirmed that the US pulled all its bombers out of RAF Fairford after a threat. And Andrew Mountbatten-Windsor takes the police to court over his arrest. On our panel tonight, we have got Daily Express columnist Carol Malone, journalist Benjamin Butterworth, and reform Sir Jay Berry. And I'm sure this is just absolutely nothing to worry about.
2: White House is monitoring reports of a suspected plague outbreak in Russia, pneumonic plague outbreak that has allegedly killed one person.
43: Okay, get ready, Britain, here we go. As an Afghan illegal migrant killer played the system yet again. Next.
3: Good evening. Your headlines at 2 minutes past nine. Donald Trump has said that the decision to withdraw all US bomber jets from RAF Fairford was prompted by some threat. Speaking in the last hour, the US president said he knows the people who made the threat.
1: He had an idea that there might be a threat. And why would I leave him there? It costs very little money to move him, you know, relatively closely. But no, we had a threat. And if we're going to be threatened, we'll just move them, and that sort of alleviates that. And we actually know the people that made the threat, and they got themselves in a big trouble.
3: Downing Street, meanwhile, in Cissy Air Base in Gloucestershire is safe after the suspected terror plot. Six people have been arrested on suspicion of terrorism offences and have been released on bail. GB News can reveal that more than 1,200 illegal immigrants have crossed the English Channel since Friday. More than 600 have already made the journey in multiple boats today. Authorities in the UK and France are preparing for hundreds more to cross tomorrow. An Afghan refugee who killed a dog walker in a frenzy of violence in West London has been given an indefinite hospital order for manslaughter and should be deported, according to the judge. 28-year-old Dawood Safi fatally stabbed 49-year-old Wayne Broadhurst in the street during a series of knife attacks on the 27th of October of last year. Minutes before killing Mr. Broadhurst, Safi attacked his landlord, Shazid Farouk, and also stabbed a 14-year-old boy. Mrs. Justice Cutts said the final decision on whether he should be deported rested with the Home Secretary. The Home Office spokesperson said decisions on deportations are considered carefully on a case-by-case basis in line with the law, and it would not be appropriate to comment further on an individual case. The King's private funds will not be used to finance Andrew Mountbatten-Windsor's legal action against Thames Valley Police, GB News understands. The former Duke of York is launching a bid to quash search warrants which led to his arrest, with a private High Court hearing due to take place on Thursday. Thames Valley Police says they are engaged in legal proceedings and will not comment further. Andrew Mountbatten-Windsor has consistently denied wrongdoing. And the US is closely monitoring the situation after the death of a laboratory worker in Russia who may have been exposed to pneumonic plague. 28-year-old Daria Shapilova was diagnosed with pneumonia of an unknown origin, according to the Russian federal agency that handles infectious diseases. Local reports said Shapilova, who worked for the Anti-Plague Institute in Siberia's Irkutsk region, died after accidentally breaking a test tube containing the pathogen that causes pneumonic plague. Russian authorities said they found no evidence the researcher's illness was caused by any of the pathogens she worked with. The US President Donald Trump said, "We're looking at the situation very strongly." You're up to date on GB News. Now it's back to Patrick.
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43: Good evening. An Afghan illegal migrant has, in my view, got away with murder. Dawood Safi went on a stabbing spree in Uxbridge, West London in October 2025. He stabbed a 45-year-old man and a 14-year-old boy. He then went out onto the street and stumbled across 49-year-old Wayne Broadhurst, who was out walking his dog. He stabbed him 14 times in a frenzied attack. This is the moment that he was tasered by police. Dawood Safi is a man who I believe has played the system from the start. He broke into Britain in the back of a lorry in 2020. He lied about his age, falsely claiming to be 17 years old. In reality, he was about 22 or 23 years old. Because he lied about his age, he was taken into care by local authority Children's Services. He was then granted asylum under false pretenses. His true age was only revealed during court proceedings when they did a full background analysis and examined his medical records. Why wasn't this done when he was being granted asylum by the Home Office as a child? He worked at a restaurant and then as an Uber driver, and there is absolutely no indication whatsoever that he was suffering from any kind of mental illness at this point. Apparently, he then developed a pornography addiction and was worried about divine judgment, i.e. Allah would punish him for being a prolific masturbator. Around this time, he suddenly claimed to be hearing voices, so he went to hospital. Now, to me, this is where the first of two potential police failings happen. At the hospital, he apparently refused to take medication because he thought it was poison, and then he became violent. So police officers were called and they handcuffed him. His cousin was with him and told police that he was a danger to the public. So what do? They let him go. 13 hours later, in the early hours of Monday morning, Safi was stopped on the motorway by police in his silver Toyota Prius after being seen driving erratically. That's what his cousin says. He was not arrested. Instead, he was taken back to his home by police. Less than 4 hours later, he started his stabbing spree. This is the man he killed, 49-year-old Wayne Broadhurst, a dedicated community servant who worked as a road cleaner for the local council. He was a big Liverpool fan, a family man, a dog lover. His dog remained faithfully by his side after the illegal Afghan migrant stabbed him to death in the street. It's important to say at this point that Wayne Broadhurst's family reportedly wanted Safi charged with murder. That's what they wanted, apparently. They wanted him to stand trial as a murderer. They clearly believe that he knew exactly what he was doing and that he should be found guilty and go to a proper prison. So here's what Safi was initially charged with, all right? One count of murder for the death of Wayne Broadhurst. Two counts of attempted murder, one for the 45-year-old man, one for that 14-year-old boy, and one count of possession of an offensive weapon. However, psychiatric tests came back and said that Safi was suffering from psychotic depression and intense paranoia. He still faced trial for the attempted murder of his landlord, and he was found guilty. So the jury seemed to believe that he was of sound mind and he meant to kill his landlord. The jury couldn't reach a verdict on the attempted murder of the 14-year-old. He actually pleaded guilty to actual bodily harm in the end. The CPS then decided it wasn't in the public interest to seek a retrial. But then this is the big one, right? The prosecution decided to allow him to plead down from murder for the killing of Wayne Broadhurst and instead let him plead guilty to manslaughter with diminished responsibility, seemingly against the family's wishes. So today, he was sentenced, not to life without parole in a maximum security prison, no. He was sentenced to an indefinite hospital order. Well, what does that mean? Well, he'll most likely have a few years in maximum security at Broadmoor. Then, if he responds well to treatment, which I suspect he probably will, don't you? Then he could be moved to a medium security psychiatric facility. And then when he's done a few years there, there's a chance that a medical tribunal and whatever Home Secretary we have at the time could recommend that he's actually eligible for release, albeit with strict monitoring conditions. The judge recommended that he be deported after this, but obviously he's from Afghanistan, so that's probably not going to happen, is it? There are two ways of looking at this for me. Either he's mental and the authorities let him go twice before he went on a stabbing spree, pretty bad, or he's just a dangerous, violent, pathological liar who broke into Britain, lied about his age, fraudulently used children's services, wasn't actually that happy with his life here, thought that Allah was angry with him about a porn addiction, so he stabbed a boy, attempted to kill another man, and then did actually kill a man at random in cold blood, and then gamed the system to get a cushy sentence. Now, I'm inclined to believe it's the second option. But if we are supposed to accept, as his defense argued, that the trauma he faced as a child in Afghanistan is what essentially led to him becoming a ticking time bomb on the streets of Britain, then I'm sorry, but we shouldn't be letting any of him in, should we? Let's get a thought to my panel. We've got Daily Express columnist Carol Malone, journalist and broadcaster Benjamin Butterworth, and Reform UK member Sir Jake Berry. Right, Carol, which one do you think it is here? Do you think that the authorities failed and let him go when they shouldn't have, or do you reckon he's basically a con man?
5: I think he's a con man. You know, when he came to the country, as you said, he lied about his age. He lied about the fact that his father, he said his father was murdered by the Taliban in order to get asylum. His father was not murdered by the Taliban. His father was killed in a...
43: Oh, so even the trauma was fake.
5: Oh, the trauma was fake, yeah. His father was killed in a land... His father was not murdered by the Taliban. His father was killed in a...
43: Oh, so even the trauma was fake.
5: Oh, the trauma was fake, yeah. His father was killed in a land dispute.

0: rather than hard time in prison. Even the judge in this court case said he would have sentenced him for life had it not been for his mental illness. Is he mentally ill, really? Or has he been coached in saying he's mentally ill because of the non-trauma that happened at the murder of his father? Has he been coached by the system? I think he scammed the system. And again, and every asylum seeker who comes here knows how to do that. They come here, they dump their papers, they lie about their age because they know they're going to be sent to a school instead of a processing centre. They're going to be taken care of. And this guy is one of those people. But Wayne Broadhurst's family have to now live the rest of their lives looking at this soft justice that this guy has had. Because when you're in Broadmoor, people think, oh, it's a really hard place. No, it's not. They look after them. They're taken care of. They have a better life in there than they would on the outside, and that would certainly apply to this bloke who would not be able to. And what's terrifying is that he was an Uber driver. He had customers. He could have killed any one of them at any point if he felt like it.
1: Yeah, absolutely. It's scary stuff. What's your view on this? Do you think he should be serving an indefinite hospital order or be in a prison?
2: I think he should be in prison. You know, he's lied when he's coming to the country about his age. He's lied about the quote-unquote trauma. He's lied about his mental state, in my view. This person should either be in prison, but preferably, Patrick, he just shouldn't be here.
0: Yes. Mm.
2: He just should never have been allowed into our country. And until we get serious about when people come over in the back of lorries, something we talk a lot about on this show, no one else seems to want to talk about it, on these boats, on however else they're coming over, until people who arrive in our country are detained and then ultimately deported, this will keep happening. This is an international network of people who get told they can come to Britain, they can lie, they can get into the country, they can get benefits, they can get healthcare, and these people just should not be here.
1: Do you think this is justice for Wayne Broadhurst's family?
3: Well, I can only imagine it doesn't feel like justice because of the horror that they've been through. I think what this exposes is a failure at several levels. One is the idea of someone getting into the country on illegitimate grounds. But the other, as you highlighted in your monologue, is the fact that his family members actually were doing the right thing throughout this. They were saying that this man is at least unstable, at most dangerous. They were warning authorities. They were saying he should be tried properly. And so, you know, it does tell a story, which is that while this man is dangerous and maybe psychotic, has psychosis, actually there are his family members, his Afghan family members that were behaving completely honourably, and even they weren't listened to by the system. And I think that's what should alarm people.
0: But isn't the story that it tells is that asylum seekers can come into this country and be taken care of by our system, by the government, by the judiciary, at the expense of the safety of British citizens? And that is the terrifying thing here, that, you know, time and time again we see the British citizens being put in danger because of these people, because they're taken care of more than we are.
3: I mean, I take issue with the idea of saying that you somehow know that he doesn't have this extreme mental illness, which is psychosis.
0: Well, it's because mental when he was driving the Uber, Ben. He was driving around on a day-to-day basis.
1: What they do say is, just on that, look, hey, maybe he does, right? Maybe he does. But what they do say is that there was absolutely no indication of it whatsoever until 2 or 3 weeks before he did this.
2: But, I mean, mental illness can be a bit like that.
1: Yeah.
2: I mean, the real question is, what are the police doing here? Mm. I mean, they had not one, but two opportunities to stop this guy before he murdered someone.
1: Yeah.
2: And they let that slip through their fingers. And I'm really sorry, and I don't want to be critical of the police force, but I think they are in an impossible position now where they're asked to police people's tweet. There's an article in the Daily Telegraph this evening about a 15-year-old Reform supporter who's been arrested for saying something disobliging about a Conservative councillor. They're asked to do nonsense like that, and maybe they don't care. I don't believe that's true. I just don't think they've got the time to deal with serious criminals like this, and I think they're often nervous of being labelled racist.
0: You know, psychosis doesn't just happen in 2 or 3 weeks. It's a condition that builds up over the years, and he's been in this country, what, for 5 years, 6 years now? So there would have been other signs of that psychosis before, at his workplace or around his friends and the people who knew.
3: But it doesn't just
0: explode 3 weeks before he kills people.
3: His family was saying exactly that about their worries and that his behaviour being erratic. Look, what I think would be wrong is if someone has such an extreme condition like that that grips the mind, that steals your sanity, I don't think somebody should be

0: should be, for example, sent to be killed back in Afghanistan because they found themselves in that situation. Well, I think
1: he's going to be killed if he gets sent back.
2: The only thing with that is, yeah.
0: But the mistake here was long before that condition became evident.
2: Well, on that, so, you know, look, the family of Wayne Broad, he's gone, right? He's gone in the most distressing circumstances possible. You know, a horrific way to go.
1: 14 stab wounds.
2: Yeah, and this guy as well, look, you know, pillar of the local community, all of this. And, you know, this is yet another totally needless, avoidable death on the streets of Britain because of our absolutely balmy asylum policy.
3: Yeah, and the people who've got the life sentences out of here isn't the killer, is the family of this poor man who was murdered brutally for no reason on the street. It's also the British taxpayer as well, because this guy is never going to be deported to Afghanistan. Until we leave the ECHR, we can't effectively deport people. We are going to be paying for this man.
1: Right. How much is going to
3: you can't deport
1: us.
3: People to Afghanistan. So the British taxpayer is going to be paying for this guy and his family, his cousin, all these other relatives we've heard about forever.
0: Hang on. His relatives behaved in the absolutely appropriate way, right? They did exactly what any of us would have done. They don't deserve to be reprimanded. They kept telling authorities. So, you know, they don't deserve the disrespect. But the reason we can't send people to Afghanistan is because we don't recognise the Taliban as the government of Afghanistan. Only Russia recognises that. And if you don't have diplomatic relations, you can't return.
1: I'm sorry, but isn't it incredible? We're worried about whether he gets killed, but Wayne Broadhurst is dead and he's never coming back. Yeah. He's gone. So why are we worrying about the guy who killed him? I really don't care what happens to
3: wherever he
1: goes. I don't give a toss what happens to him. Mm.
3: Get him out of the country. Yeah. Don't want him here. Should never have been allowed in the first place.
2: Well, I don't think either he's gaming the system, in which case, you know, then he's a con man.
1: Or
2: he's not gaming the system in terms of the medical sense, and like it's a massive police failure and he shouldn't be here either way. Why is it our problem, you know? But anyway, a spokesperson for the Home Office says, this was a horrific attack which resulted in the loss of an innocent life, and our thoughts remain with the family and loved ones of the victim. The court has ordered that the offender be detained indefinitely in a secure hospital following this appalling attack. Former nationals who commit serious crimes should expect to face the full force of the law. We will always seek to remove those who pose a danger to the public where it is legally possible to do so. Decisions on deportation are considered carefully on a case-by-case basis in line with the law, and it would not be appropriate to comment further on this individual case. So there you go then. All right, OK, look, I've got a heck of a lot coming your way this hour, but before that, I need to tell you about the Great British Giveaway, and here's how you can be in it to win it.
4: 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Or post your name and number to GB23 PO Box 8690 Derby DE1 9TT. UK only. Entrance must be 18 or over. Lines close at 4 p.m. on the 23rd of October. We may call the winner live after all entry routes have closed. Please check the closing time if listening or watching on demand. Good luck.
2: Okay, well, coming up, well, the police essentially put the whole town of Gosport into lockdown last night, all because there was a small boat on the way from France to the south coast of Britain. This surely has to be a turning point. We can't go on like this much longer, can we? But before that, the Home Secretary has revealed that Labour ministers lobby her every week for more foreign worker visas. I mean, seriously, is this the true face of the Labour Party? That's next.
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2: Welcome back to Patrick Christie's Tonight. So, do we really need more foreign workers? It's time now for the head-to-head. So the Home Secretary, Shabana Mahmood, has admitted that she is being bombarded by ministers across government asking her to let in more foreign workers, despite Labour's pledge to bring down net migration. Shabana Mahmood says that colleagues approach her every few weeks asking for visas to fill shortages in jobs like welding. Oh yeah, we just need more welders. She told the podcast, The Rest Is Politics, that she pushed back by saying they instead needed to train up British workers to plug the skills gap, especially with almost a million young people neither working nor in education. She accused her ministerial colleagues of being too willing to pull the immigration lever. So tonight I'm asking, does Britain actually need more foreign workers? Going head-to-head on this tonight, we have the leader of Elmbridge Borough Council, Reform's Harrison Almanvarty, human rights lawyer Shoaib Khan. Thank you very, very much. Harrison, I'll go to you first. You know, do we need more foreign workers?
27: I mean, this is just Britain's answer to everything, isn't it? It's the absolute plaster over any problems. You know, you can't build anything. We can't train anyone. I mean, the fact that we've got a million young people that are out of work and not in education, yet we can't find 10 welders is just frankly embarrassing. I think, look, this is supposed to be the party of the working man, yet, you know, we're unable to train the working man or give them a job. In fact, we'll have to find them elsewhere. I just think... Yeah, it's a huge embarrassment. And I think it's quite funny to, you know, when you've got so many people going to university doing degrees that realistically will add no value to their career prospects. We should be training people. But when you've got a government that's making it more expensive to hire people and more expensive to take on an apprenticeship, can you only wonder why we always return to the cheap stopgap, which is, can we find some more labour? And there's certainly ethical questions around that as well.
2: Well, sure, but I'll put it to you that it's actually really racist to keep hiring foreign workers, because what happens is you take the best of the crop from various different less developed countries and you import them over here, and then you're removing them from their homeland. It's the ethical thing to do is to actually just train our own workers, isn't it?
0: Hi. So lots of things to say there, obviously, but just to your specific question. So the point is, I mean, we're saying, is it better for us to have more foreign workers? Do you mean for the world or the countries they come from or for Britain? I mean, I thought we were arguing about Britain. So now saying, well, we are therefore depriving their countries of them. I mean, I'm not sure, you know, considering the British economy and what we keep hearing about what could happen, particularly after Brexit, particularly after other, you know, COVID and so on. I mean, I think maybe we need to be looking at ourselves rather than saying, well, you know, if we import another, I don't know, 100 or 200 Indian or Pakistani doctors, and yeah, what about India or Pakistan? So maybe, you know, are we actually thinking about Britain is the first thing. But secondly, then, I mean, yeah, I mean, like he's saying, of course, it's embarrassing that we don't have the welders we need. But the point is, are we then going to cover up that embarrassment by saying, well, let's just stop welding. If an industry relies on welding, let's just shut down that industry, but we're not importing other people. So the point is, do we actually have lots of British welders, white welders, or, you know, local welders who are out of jobs? Or, you know, so we've got lots of local welders unemployed, but then we're just importing people to fill the jobs. That's clearly not what's happening. But the point is, if we need welders, then yes. And if we don't have trained welders yet, then yeah, let's bring people in. But of course, in terms of saying, you know, we need to train them, of course. And I think that's the thing. And I think that's what someone needs to ask Shabanawood, what is the government doing about that? I mean, I've been hearing this for decades. The point is, if we still don't have enough doctors, then are we ever going to have enough doctors of our own?
2: We do have enough doctors. The problem is the BMA puts a cap on the amount of people that are allowed to actually make their way into the NHS every single year, which is why we end up in a situation where I think it's 42% of doctors are foreign nationals, when we don't really need them to be, is the thing. But I do wonder, Harrison, whether or not this is another little mask slip moment for the Labour Party here. We had Pat McFadden in those WhatsApp messages to Peter Mandelson revealing that basically all they talk about behind the scenes is who they can tax more. And now Shabana Mahmood has revealed that all her ministers are asking for is more foreigners.
27: Yeah, absolutely. I mean, look, there's been a storm brewing underneath Labour for a while, and it will only emerge, I think, once the budget comes out, because no one knows which Andy we're going to get. We know he loves gravy, but nothing more than that. So I think, to be honest, there are two major factions within the Labour Party. You've got your far left, who will just literally want the world in Britain if they could, and then you have a bit more, I would say, more common sense type that maybe shouldn't be in the Labour Party. And I just think the problem is that they have been elected on the basis of, I mean, look, most of their voters are younger people. They would have probably thought that they would have helped their career prospects. But realistically, the government knows that by importing more and more people, it's just not helping their prospects at all. And it only really helps companies to find the cheapest labour at the quickest time. And look, your guest is right to highlight the problem. But we've been talking about this problem for years, you know, whether it's the NHS and trying to find nurses or carers, right? And it's a subsequent failure year on year of never being able to address it. And it's always the case of more immigration. Realistically, we just need a government that can actually tackle training people.
2: Just quickly, show look from your perspective. I'm just keen to see. Do we actually really need it to survive? Can't we just train our own people here? Seriously, isn't it just quite lazy, this?
0: No, I mean, obviously it's lazy and we should have been more responsible and mature. And like, you know, we've been speaking about it for decades. So at this point, we should have enough doctors that we need. Whatever issue said the BMA, something specific, the point is raise that limit then or see what needs to be done or why that's in place. But while it's not, what are we saying then? People already aren't people waiting long enough for the surgeries and appointments. We actually want to double the waiting time. So I'm not sure what the argument there is, firstly. Secondly, and generally, we are an aging population, whether we like it or not. Local people having fewer children. There is low fertility. Soon it's going to be, I don't know, our pensioners are actually going to, you know, be more than the working working people. Okay. So, I mean, yes, if we're bringing in vibrant, educated, skilled people, I really don't understand what the problem is.
2: Well, that's kind of the point, isn't it? Are we bringing in those people or are we not? But yeah, all right. Thank you very much, both of you. Human rights lawyer, Shoaib Khan, and leader of Elmbridge Borough County Council, Reforms, Harrison Alman Varty. Right, loads to go through this evening, including this.
1: Six Archer Health. Every day. No, I don't carry ID. I'm
3: sent to carry ID. Why do you need ID to go to your house?
2: Well, police put the whole town of Gosport essentially into lockdown last night, all because there was a small boat on the way from France. Surely we cannot go on like this. But before that, breaking news. Reports tonight suggest that the US has pulled all of their bombers out of RAF Fairford because they feared an Iranian drone attack. And President Trump has spoken on this in the last few minutes. I'll reveal all next.
4: Be nice to escape the grey.
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7: There's plenty of sunshine on offer across Greece and Turkey in the next few days, although temperatures will be a little bit below par for the time of year. Further west, though, more unsettled. Some pretty heavy showers developing across Portugal and Spain on Tuesday. Some really heavy thunderstorms inland by the afternoon. And similar so across parts of southern France, with some heavy downpours pushing in across Corsica, Sardinia, and also Italy into the afternoon. Fine, though, with plenty of sunshine for Greece and Turkey. And staying pretty similar through the rest of the week, temperatures remaining in the mid-20s.
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2: Well, breaking news just in the last couple of minutes. Former politician Geoffrey Archer has sadly died at the age of 86, his publisher has just said in a statement. Archer, who was a Conservative MP for 5 years before serving as the party's deputy chairman, died peacefully at his home between writing sessions on Monday. That's today, HarperCollins has said. He had a successful career as a novelist and was made a life peer in 1992. His political career was paused in 2001 with the disgrace of his being imprisoned for 4 years for perjury and perverting the course of justice. An Old Bailey jury found that he had lied in a libel action he had brought against the Star newspaper 13 years earlier, in which he was awarded £500,000 in damages. He was released early in 2003 and returned to the House of Lords until he retired in 2024. He was, of course, I believe, one of the world's best-selling novelists as well. It says his novel Cain and Abel remains one of the best-selling books in the world. An estimated 34 million copies sold globally, and overall, his books have sold more than 320 million copies worldwide. Now, Carol, you met him.
0: Yeah, I met him lots of times over the years because I was working on the Star, I think, at the time this happened. Or maybe I just left, I can't remember. Anyway, so I remember the perjury case very well, but it's incredible. You go to prison, you can still come out and still have you still had a big career after that. You know, you mentioned his books there. 114 countries he's published in, 47 languages he's published in, number one bestseller 19 times, and this is despite all of the kind of the stuff around him. He was a character. He used to have a party every year, which was like it was a shepherd's pie and champagne party, and all the great and the good used to go there and celebrate, and they did. But even after he came out of prison, it did not diminish his popularity at all. He's had an incredible life, an incredible career. Married to Mary, for his wife, for all those years. You were just saying that the judge had referred to his wife as the fragrant Mary.
1: The fragrant
0: Mrs. Archer. And this is to do with the fact...
1: Well, it was 1987 when he sued the Daily Star for a mind-blowing amount of money. It was £500,000. Now, imagine how much that was.
0: It was.
1: In 1987. Geoffrey Archer was already a very wealthy man at the time, of course, had a very successful author. And that sort of... He was standing to be mayor of London, actually, in the first mayoral election. He was, loved by the Conservative Party, always has been, always will be, I'm sure. When in 1999, this court case in 1987 began to unravel because someone he'd asked to give a false alibi for him, called Ted Francis, said publicly that the alibi he'd given to Archer was fabricated. And that kicked off a trial for perjury. So he had to step down as the Conservative Party's Mayor of London candidate. And that kicked off a perjury trial in 2001, where, of course, he was subsequently convicted, sentenced to 4 years in prison, which is not nothing. And he had to pay the Daily Star a reported £1.5 million back. But that said, he is an extraordinary survivor, and it was an extraordinary survivor, an extraordinary politician, because it didn't stop him. He bounced back. He was released from prison. He went back to the House of Lords. I think there's some people who question whether anyone should be able to do that, but you still can. And continued to write very successfully, comment publicly, was loved by the Conservative Party, actually mentored lots of people in that 2010 generation of MPs, including Sajid Javid and Nadim Zahawi and all these household names that we know. And, was a larger-than-life public figure. And let's not forget, of course, huge support for the arts, particularly modern art. He embraced lots of emerging painters. He's got one of the most famous art collections in the UK. A real polymath of a man, but, like many geniuses, a flawed genius.
0: I mean, go back to the...
1: a wonderful, wonderful man.
0: This is going back to the perjury story, where it was a story, the Star ran the story that he'd paid a prostitute called Monica Coughlin £2,000. And that's why he sued the Star, and hence this all happened. And hence Mary was... The judge was suggesting, why would he pay a prostitute when he was married to such a wonderful woman as Mary Archer? who I saw actually just a few weeks ago in A Do With Well. But yeah, it's incredible that he came back after all that. You know, there were lots of politicians who would have never resurfaced after allegations with prostitutes and paying money, whatever. But he did, he came back. Kind of a testament to the character of the man, the size of the character of the man. Everyone has heard of Geoffrey Archer. Everyone has read a Geoffrey Archer book.
2: Well, why? Well, by the way, I should just say at this point that we do have the last ever interview with Geoffrey Archer airing tomorrow on Britain's Newsroom. So tune in, I believe, at 10 a.m. when we're going to be playing you the last ever interview with Geoffrey Archer on Britain's Newsroom at 10 a.m. So I'm obviously he's had an incredibly long career, so I'm finding out a little bit more about him here, Benjamin. I mean, there's an unbelievable career. I mean, for example, when Saddam Hussein suppressed Kurdish uprisings in 1991, Archer, along with the Red Cross, set up the charity Simple Truth, fundraising campaign on behalf of Kurds. He organised the charity pop concert starring Rod Stewart, Paul Simon, Sting, Gloria Estefan. He did all of that. He also said, which was an unfashionable thing to do at the time, perhaps, that the age of consent for homosexual relationships should be lowered from 21 to 18. Didn't quite go the whole way and say it should be 16, but should be 21 to 18. He took quite a bit of criticism on that at the time. He'd been married to Mary since July 1966. They met at the University of Oxford. They've got two children, William Archer and James Archer as well. So look, I mean, it's just been, you know, an incredibly long and varied and distinguished, but, you know, at times rocky life, I suppose.
3: Yeah, I mean, I was obviously surprised to learn of his death. It seems he died quite suddenly, as the publisher says, but only at the weekend I had seen a vast poster in the window of Waterstones for his new book, which I guess is why he's done the interview that we will now air tomorrow, because his book, Adam and Eve, was due to come out this month during October. And so, you know, his final works will be published posthumously. It's fascinating, really. I mean, you know, he left the Commons more than 50 years ago and yet remained a relevant and prominent public figure for all those decades. And, you know, as you talk through his remarkable life, it seems like he was a relentless survivor who kept finding success, maybe against his own worst instincts. He kept managing to rebound and find success. And I think that's what makes people like Geoffrey Archer so interesting to the public, because, you know, their private life, their personal life is as interesting and as varied as their stories.
2: Absolutely. Well, look, Geoffrey Archer has published 42 different works, which have been translated into 33 languages with combined sales of more than 275 million copies.
1: One of the places he was massive, on the Indian subcontinent. And actually, one of the last times I spoke to him, he said that he'd been in India and people were running after his taxi, waving books, Geoffrey Archer books, at me. He had sort of tinted windows, trying to sell them, street sellers, trying to sell him copies of his own book. And he said they were running after him saying, "It's Geoffrey Archer, it's real, it's real." And he told me, he put the window down and said, "I am the real Geoffrey Archer," and then put it up and drove off. He just had boundless charisma, energy, and that's why he was in the public eye for so long, because he was just a wonderful man.
2: Well, there we go. Well, look, that is our very sad breaking news. Geoffrey Archer has passed away at the age of 86. Coming up, breaking news as well, is that the US has pulled all of their bombers out of RAF Fairford. They fear an Iranian drone attack. Are we safe here in Britain? We'll be discussing that next.
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33: I've been in Westminster for a long time, but I know that though power may be here, its effect on people's lives is across the whole of the country. We may be where rules are made, but it's where they're implemented that matters. Join me, Jacob Rees-Mogg, for forthright and frank discussion on where Britain has come from, where it's going, and where it will end up. That's State of the Nation, Monday to Thursday, 8 to 9 o'clock. Vox Populi, Vox Dei.
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2: Welcome back. So, look, some more breaking news for you this evening. President Trump has confirmed that there was a specific threat that prompted the U.S. to withdraw all its bomber jets from RAF Fairford.
26: He had an idea that there might be a threat. Okay. And why would I leave them there? It costs very little money to move them, you know, relatively closely. But so we had a threat, and if we're going to be threatened, we'll just move them, and that sort of alleviates that. And we actually know the people that made the threat, and they've got themselves in a big problem.
2: Well, the Pentagon confirmed this afternoon that all B-1 bombers previously used to launch strikes on Iran have now returned to America. Although the British government insists the base is still safe, reports tonight suggest the Americans were very worried about an Iranian drone attack on RAF Fairford. They were apparently concerned the drones may already be in the UK. Counter-terror police are investigating whether Iran was behind a suspected plot to target that base. Last week, five British nationals and a British Iranian national have been arrested on suspicion of terror offences in connection with that incident. I'm joined now by former RAF Air Vice Marshal and defence analyst Sean Bell. Thank you so much for joining us. Well, look, first things first, pretty concerning stuff for Britain here if the Americans do believe that there's an Iranian attack planned and that the drones are already here in Britain. What do you make of it?
27: But whenever you mention Donald Trump and America in the same phrase at the moment, you hear one thing and something else is actually happening. There's lots of very good reasons why aircraft can deploy home. You heard Marco Rubio talking in much more measured terms early on today, saying aircraft get rotated in and out. I have to say, you know, I'm not a believer in coincidences. The war between America and Iran is sort of in some form of stalemate at the moment. It doesn't suit Iran. Iran is expanding it from the Strait of Hormuz out to the Bab al-Mandab Straits, and they've now said that any airfield being used for American bombers now becomes a legitimate target. And I suspect there's a lot of intelligence behind the scenes which we just don't know about, and that was something that will be setting all of the American forces wherever they are in the world on edge at the moment.
2: What about from Britain's perspective here? I mean, the message could be that they don't really trust British security forces to keep their aircraft safe.
27: Well, yeah, if you could write that, but actually the security within the base at Lakenheath and at Fairford is run by the Americans, yeah. And the Americans have some of the best intelligence that money can buy and available. I think this is just a very prudent measure. These bombers, you're seeing some of them floating around the airbase now, but the B-1s, B-2s and B-52s, the long-range bombers, America uses Fairford as a sort of as an unsinkable aircraft carrier. It's about 60% of the way to Iran, but they don't need to stop off in the UK. They can do these missions from the continental United States. If you remember back in 2025, Midnight Hammer, that big operation, they just flew them backwards and forwards from the US. So I think this is probably prudence. I suspect there's also an element here, though, that President Donald Trump is actually backing off doing kinetic attacks on Iran, because with less than a month to go before the midterms, he does not want to make an unpopular war even worse. So this may all be part of just backing off from Iran until the dust settles after the midterm elections.
2: Is Britain not safer with them here, though?
27: Well, I would argue it might be more threatened at the moment, because you'll remember when the President Trump asked our then Prime Minister, Sir Keir Starmer, whether he could use Fairford to mount bombing missions against Iran, and he was declined. And part of that was because if we allowed him to use the air bases, we would also be culpable. And the danger is, as you'll have seen, Iran has been firing ballistic missiles at countries all over the Middle East. And bluntly, we do not have a defence for ballistic missiles. So it was quite right that we shouldn't act as a base for those bombing missions. And at the moment, this does appear to have been a war in Iran that America is starting to regret. And I think we've got to be very careful to keep our powder dry on this one.
2: All right, Sean, thank you very much. Good stuff as always. Sean Bell there, former RAF Air Vice Marshal and Defence Analyst. Well, I'm very much looking forward to talking to you about this story at the top of the 10 o'clock hour.
0: Six Archer Help. Every day. No, I don't carry ID. I'm
1: sent. Who's going to carry ID? Why do you need ID to go to your house?
2: Police essentially put the whole town of Gosport into lockdown last night, preventing even that British war veteran there from going home without showing his ID. Why? So that they could help to import a load of illegal immigrants. Plus, the Green Party has voted to define Zionism as racism and even potentially target Jews for going to synagogue. I've got all of that and tomorrow's newspaper front pages for you in just a few moments' time. So don't go anywhere. Oh, well, I don't want to shock you, but there might be a plague in Russia.
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12: Evening, welcome to your latest weather update from the Met Office here on GB News. Tomorrow, a lot of cloud around again for most of us, but with some sunshine in the southeast, it will again be pretty warm. First thing though, be aware there could be some dense patches of fog around. We've got this weather front slowly creeping its way southwards at the moment. It's not producing huge amounts of rain, but making for quite a damp, dank night over parts of northwest England and North Wales. We'll see some further outbreaks of rain coming back at times into Northern Ireland too. A few showers in the Highlands, but much of Scotland, certainly central and eastern Scotland, dry with clear spells. Quite chilly here, actually. Temperatures dipping well down into single figures in some sheltered parts. Single digits in the south of England as well. So turning a bit fresh here, and it's here too where we are going to have some quite dense patches of mist and potentially some thick fog for the morning commute. It may take a while to clear away where it does form. It's going to be patchy in nature, but nevertheless a bit of a drab start. Fairly dull too for the far north of England, North Wales, still some rain and drizzle here as there will be for Northern Ireland, maybe some of that getting into southwest Scotland, but much of the central belt, much of eastern Scotland starting dry with some sunshine, albeit a little bit on the chilly side. Still a bit of a breeze blowing in northern Scotland with a few showers, but not as windy as today. We'll continue to see some outbreaks of rain affecting Northern Ireland, particularly the south and the east. Drizzly conditions at times over northern England and North Wales, mostly over the hills. A lot of dry weather again for England and Wales, but a lot of clouds too. Where the fog clears though in the south, We'll see some sunshine. Temperatures again, 22, 23, maybe even 24 degrees Celsius. Really unusual for this time of year. Wednesday is a very different day over central and eastern England. Some uncertainty about this extent of the rain, but it could be a pretty soggy day. Of course, some useful rain because it's been so dry here recently. Should turn a bit brighter in Wales through the day. Brighter skies further north and west with just a few showers and a northerly breeze, which will bring a chill to all of us later in the week.
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2: It's 10 p.m. I'm Patrick Christie's tonight. Police basically put a whole town into lockdown to help import illegal immigrants.
0: I can help. Every day. No, I don't carry ID. I'm sentenced
1: to carry ID. Why do you need ID to go to your house?
2: I mean, they're asking veterans to show them ID just so they can go home, but they're letting undocumented illegals break in. Shocking stuff. Also, that is the moment an Afghan illegal migrant who killed dog walker Wayne Broadhurst was brought down by police, but he's now been given an indefinite hospital order. And
30: hi everyone, Sunday morning, I'm here in Brighton, Green Party conference, and probably this is one of the most important days because today we are pushing for this. Zionism is racism motion.
2: Well, the Green Party has declared that Zionism is racism and will apparently punish Jews for going to certain synagogues. But the breaking news tonight. The author and politician Jeffrey Archer sadly passed away at the age of 86. We're going to talk to someone shortly who knew him well. On our panel tonight, we have got Daily Express columnist Carol Malone, journalist Benjamin Butterworth, and Reform's Sir Jake Berry. And I'm sure this is just absolutely nothing to worry about.
5: White House is monitoring reports of a suspected plague outbreak in Russia, pneumonic plague outbreak that has allegedly killed one person.
2: Nothing to see here. Get ready, Britain. Here we go. Is it a state-sponsored invasion of Britain? Next.
12: Good evening, I'm Sophia Wensler with your headlines at 2 minutes past 11. Donald Trump has said that the decision to withdraw all US bomber jets from RAF Fairford was prompted by some threats. Speaking in the last hour, the US president said he knows the people who made the threat.
14: He had an idea that there might be a threat. And why would I leave him there? It costs very little money to move him, you know, relatively closely. But no, we had a threat. And if we're going to be threatened, we'll just move them, and that sort of alleviates that. And we actually know the people that made the threat, and they got themselves a big problem.
12: Downing Street, meanwhile, in Cissy Air Base in Gloucestershire, is safe after the suspected terror plot. Six people have been arrested on suspicion of terrorism offences and have since been released on bail. And to that breaking news, former politician Jeffrey Archer has died at the age of 86, his publisher has said in a statement. Mr. Archer, who was a Conservative MP for 5 years before serving as the party's deputy chairman, died peacefully at his home between writing sessions today. Kate Elton, Lord Archer's editor and HarperCollins UK chief executive, said that working with the former Conservative MP had been one of the great privileges of my publishing career. Broadcaster Jeremy Clarkson has suggested he wouldn't set up a new business in Andy Burnham's Britain and would rather set up one abroad. During a surprise appearance at the Conservative Party conference, the Clarkson's Farm star was asked whether he would open a second pub. Mr. Clarkson said, "Why would anybody set up a business in this country right now?" He joked that he would set one up in the Oxfordshire village of Piddington, which recently held a symbolic referendum to leave the UK in protest at an asylum seeker accommodation site being opened nearby. The King's private funds will not be used to finance Andrew Mountbatten-Windsor's legal action against Thames Valley Police, GB News understands. The former Duke of York is launching a bid to quash search warrants, which led to his arrest, with a private High Court hearing due to take place on Thursday. Thames Valley Police says they're engaged in legal proceedings and will not comment further. Andrew Mountbatten-Windsor has consistently denied wrongdoing. The US says it is closely monitoring the situation after the death of a lab worker in Russia who may have been exposed to the pneumonic plague. 28-year-old Daria Shipilova was diagnosed with pneumonia of an unknown origin, according to the Russian federal agency that handles infectious diseases. Local reports said Shipilova, who worked for the Anti-Plague Institute in Siberia's Inkhirst region, died after accidentally breaking a test tube containing the pathogen that causes pneumonic plague. Russian authorities said they found no evidence the researcher's illness was caused by any of the pathogens she worked with. The US President Donald Trump said, "We're looking closely at the situation." You're up to date on GB News. Now it's back to Patrick.
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2: Last night, a British police force essentially put a British town into lockdown so they could import a boatload of illegal immigrants. Is this not why state-sponsored invasion of Britain looks like? There we go. Well, yes. Okay, there are four coaches full of illegal immigrants being given a huge police escort through the town there. Look at there you go. There's the first one. They had police outriders on motorbikes, several police vans escorting them in between and at the rear. And what you'll notice as well is police officers on foot just seemingly standing by, keeping the locals back, ready to arrest anyone who wants to blockade the road from stopping it happening. I mean, seriously, they are just rolling out the red carpet. This is the kind of thing, look at the police vans at the back there. It's the kind of thing you'd expect when a huge rock star lands and they're about to do a national tour of Britain. I mean, look at the amount of police resources there. 149 illegal migrants arrived in Gosport. They were escorted across the Channel by the French, picked up by the RNLI. What happened next was something I never thought I would see in Great Britain. Hampshire and the Isle of Wight police put the whole town of Gosport under a Section 34 dispersal order. So Section 34 is normally used to cover localised hotspots. It's like, you know, when there's an illegal car race going on or something like that. This one covered a town of more than 82,000 people. It means if the police say that they think someone is likely to cause an issue in the area, they can tell them to leave and not come back until the dispersal order has been lifted, which, in case you're wondering, is, I think, Tuesday at 7 a.m. So if you're one of the 82,000 people living in Gosport and police deemed you to be stirring up trouble, the practical effect of that could be that you're basically told to stay in your own home for nearly 48 hours. But of course, you will be allowed to leave and go to work or medical appointments, so that's all right then, isn't it? The police set up mobile roadblocks and checkpoints. Look at that. According to one witness, they were asking people who were just driving through or out walking their dog where they were going and what they were doing. This is the kind of thing that you expect to see in a tin pot dictatorship, not on the south coast of England. One man, who is reportedly a veteran in his 70s, appears to have been blocked from going home by police and asked to show his ID, which he didn't have on him. He fought for this country, and this is how we treat him now.
0: I can help. Every day. No, I don't carry ID. I'm sentenced
1: to carry ID.
0: Why
1: do you need ID to go to your house? Why do you need ID to go to your house?
0: What part of no? Don't you want to
1: where you is?
0: Dad, come here, quick. This just raised the corner. This veteran here. I go where I want. I'm a British citizen. I fought for this country. So that's telling me what I can do on my own.
2: Yeah, hear, hear to that bloke. I mean, the irony there of the British police force asking a veteran to show his ID so that he can go home while they stand guard so 149 illegal, undocumented migrant men can break into our country. The police brought in several other restrictions as well. No face coverings allowed, you're only allowed to protest in a small designated area. And then in comes the full might of the British state to roll out the red carpet for a load of illegal migrants. Look at that, bad luck if your loved one had a heart attack in Gosport. All the ambulances are dealing with illegal immigrants. A couple of years ago, a 93-year-old man had to wait 14 hours in an ambulance for care at Portsmouth Hospital after he developed an infection at a care home. He should have just come over on a small boat, shouldn't he? Then in comes the police. They called in police officers from seven different police forces. The Met Police, Kent Police, Surrey Police, Sussex Police, Thames Valley Police, Dorset Police, Hampshire and the Isle of Wight Police. I'm very happy to report that crime has clearly been solved in all of those areas. They had nothing else going on. There were no burglaries, murders, unsolved rapes. No, they just had loads of people going spare that they could bring in. The public, who found themselves subject to strict police restrictions, police roadblocks, being asked to show their ID to walk around their own town and don't want the home of the Royal Navy to be used as an importation centre for illegal migrants, were not that happy with the police. Shame on you! Shame on you! Shame on you! Shame on you! Well, they appear to be shouting shame on you there at some of the police officers. Now, I reckon that a lot of the police officers aren't actually happy about it either. Local Reform Councillor George Medgwick said, one of the police officers just said to me, I think this is absolutely disgusting, but I have a job to do and a family to provide for. That's a direct quote of an officer who's working on the front line of the migrant boat arrival into Portsmouth Harbour, Gosport, this evening. OK, well, how long are the police going to put up with this before they just start saying no? Because the precedent has now been set. The boats are now coming from further down the French coast. And when they do, the plan is to bring them into Portsmouth or Gosport. So every single time that happens, are they going to essentially lock a whole town down and send in seven different police forces to deal with it? Because how often is that going to happen now? Once or twice a week? Really? You know, there were 12 arrests last night for a variety of offences, and I am not condoning anyone committing crimes. But I have got a GB News exclusive for you now. Do you remember this? That is the illegal migrant who threw a baby into the water in France and left it for dead whilst he got on a boat to Britain. He is in Britain now. So here's the exclusive. We went to the Home Office and we asked them if he'd been prosecuted for that. The answer, no. They say, well, they won't comment on it because it happened in France. So you've got an illegal migrant on film, I would argue, committing the attempted murder of a small child. And our authorities don't seem to think that that warrants an immediate arrest and deportation. But they will send seven police forces in to put a town under martial law and make 12 arrests for people who don't want monsters like that in Britain. And look at this today.
4: You know, you can almost guarantee that every woman that's in the north of France is...
2: 12 arrests for people who don't want monsters like that in Britain. And look at this today.
4: You know, you can almost guarantee that every woman that's in the north of France...

0: look at that clip and think, when the history books are written, they will cast shame on everyone who was complicit in this absolutely disgusting spectacle. And at what point do people start to say, this is deliberate? Just get the thoughts of my panel this evening. Daily Express columnist Carol Malone, journalist and broadcaster Benjamin Butterworth, and Reform UK member Sir Jake Berry. Right, Carol, this simply cannot stand in Britain.
1: No.
0: You cannot put a town into lockdown like that.
1: No. You know, and the attitude seems to be is why stop the boats when you can stop the protests? And that's exactly what they're doing. You know, the only thing this country's good at is ferrying migrants, getting them together, loading them onto this country and protecting them from the angry residents of Britain. You know, this is the third time in a month that they try to get illegals into this country. When it happened yesterday, suddenly out of nowhere, a motorcade of ambulances, buses, vans, cars, cops arrive from nowhere. You can't get an ambulance for love nor money in this country now, but you can if you're bringing a whole load of illegals in. And it is incredible that this protest, 350 people, 12 were arrested. Hell, even The Guardian said it was a peaceful protest by and large, which it was. One police officer was assaulted. That's one too many, I know, but there were no serious injuries. But the fact is, 150 blokes arrive in this country illegally. They invade our country, and the people that get arrested are the residents protesting in their towns and villages. And worse than that, cops and politicians are demonising protesters, saying they shouldn't do it. And you're right about this kind of martial law. Those things were draconian that they imposed on them today. They locked down a town. They said they could only be in a car park. They had to take away old face coverings. Anyone who was asked to leave, who didn't leave, could be arrested immediately. How many times are we told every time we see a Palestinian demonstration that everyone's got the right to protest? Except that's an acceptable cause. Protesting about illegal immigration is not an acceptable cause.
0: Jay. The spectacle there of a British veteran in his 70s being asked to produce his papers so that he could go home, whilst 150 illegal migrant, I believe almost entirely men, are allowed not just to wander into Britain, but they're given coaches, police escorts, ambulances. What's going on here?
2: It's completely shameful, isn't it? I mean, you know, the way the state is demonising people who want to stand up and make legitimate protests because they're concerned about changes to society that no one voted for, no one seems to support in this area. The way, you know, the state is demonising those people and trying to prevent them making their lawful voice heard is a disgrace. And actually, we used to say we live in a free society. Someone used to come up to you at the bus stop when you were younger and say, oh, you're having a cigarette. You say, well, it's a free country. But it's not anymore, is it? If you want to go out in Gosport or you want to go to Gosport to stand in solidarity with the people of Gosport, it is quite likely you're going to be arrested. If you want to take your kids to school in Gosport, it is quite likely that you're going to be stopped by the police who will ask you where you are going. That is not a free country. Our rights are being undermined. And why I think we don't notice this is step by step, all these rights are being taken away from us. And because it's gradual, we're not standing up and shouting no more. It's like that old adage, if you put a frog in a pan of cold water and you boil it, it won't jump out because it never realises that the water gets hot. We're having this freedom stripped away from us. It started in COVID. These are COVID-style restrictions to stop people protesting about these migrants. It's a disgrace. We shouldn't stand for it. And I hope if the people of Gosport can't go out and protest and make their voices heard, everyone else will.
0: What do you think, Benjamin? Is it disproportionate to have a Section 34 covering a town of 82,000 people and seven different police forces roped in?
3: Well, let's look what the allegations are, that police officers and emergency service workers were attacked, that ambulances were blocked, that flares were lit, that there was disorder, that some of these people were acting out while drunk.
0: But enough about Notting Hill Carnival.
3: But what a trite comment. And also,
1: but it's true. It was not a violent protest. There was one police officer assaulted, not badly.
3: Do you know what?
1: It's one too many.
3: You might not care about police officers being assaulted, but
1: I made a specific point of saying one is too much.
3: And I think that one police officer will not be impressed by it. And quite frankly, you know, patriots do not behave like this. If you're patriotic,

0: You respect the law of the land. You respect the order that people in Gosport expect.
1: The law of the land is you don't come here illegally.
0: And the truth is that these are not patriots. These are dangerous thugs in some cases
2: that want to peddle disorder.
3: On that, you go down well in Gosport, but on that, talking of Piddington, I'm visiting
0: there.
3: Well, you can't go anywhere. But look, on the subject of dangerous thugs, right?
2: Yes.
3: We've had a bloke today who came by a small boat twice.
2: Yes.
3: Right, who's been sentenced to 20 years for trying to target the Israeli embassy with loaded knives. You've got the Yom Kippur killers
1: from Manchester who've allegedly involved in this potential bombing plot, who came over by small boat. Benjamin, you say these people are defending the... It's actually the people of Gosport who are standing up and trying to defend the laws of our land and saying, do not come to our country illegally. Frankly, if the police and the Home Secretary and the Home Office haven't got the guts to stop these potential murderers, rapists, people coming to this country, do not be surprised when the British public stand up and say, no more. Look across the channel. France is on the verge of civil war in some cities because the state has repeatedly ignored the people. I don't want that to come to Britain, but unless we see a big change from our political masters, the answer can't be you're not allowed to protest, we're going to lock you down. They have to sit up and listen, or Britain would go the same way, and it will be a terrible thing for Britain.
2: The solution to illegal immigration is not to punish the people who protest against it.
0: These are protesters, these are people behaving violently and potentially illegally.
2: They are people from Gosport who are frightened and they are scared of what's going to happen. They've seen what's happened in other towns and cities, and they do not want to.
0: So you think it's okay, therefore, to assault a police officer or block an ambulance or set flares
2: off? If you looked at the Palestinian demonstrations in London every other week, look at the number of arrests every single week there. Look at the number of assaults on policemen there, and it way outweighs what happened here. No assault is acceptable. However, you can understand their fury, because what they see is the government not trying to stop the boat, but trying to put a lid on public fury,
3: On this, Shabana Mahmood's comments there, that she reckons that it's safe to assume that every single woman who comes across the channel has been raped, and some of the men as well. How do you expect the people of Gosport or Portsmouth or wherever, frankly, to feel when they listen to the Home Secretary saying that and they see a boat full of 150 blokes coming across the English Channel and being moved into their town and areas?
0: Well, all of the people that came on the weekend were put into a detention facility in Kent when they arrived, which is what should happen, and Shabana Mahmood is enforcing that. But your argument doesn't add up, because just because you believe that there might be poorly intentioned people there or people that shouldn't be here doesn't mean that you get the right to break the law, to be violent, to cause disorder. I'm going to finish. You've all had your say. The idea that people in Gosport say, oh, well, these people could cause criminality and therefore will cause criminality in our own town anyway. And I dare say that many of these people are not from Gosport at all. They are opportunists that want to cause disorder, that want an excuse.
3: They would have been
0: these are thugs that should not be defended or celebrated.
2: Thugs?
0: We don't need these people, nor do we need dangerous criminals.
2: How many assaults were there?
0: Well, there are 12 people have been arrested and are going through the system.
2: Not all on assault. How many assaults?
0: There was an assault on a police officer.
2: One.
0: There was an ambulance said to be blocked. There was some of them were drunk and disorderly reported.
2: No, ambulances were there in case something happened. You don't know how many assaults there were.
0: Well,
2: yet
0: just
2: you're
0: said,
2: branding all these people as thugs. You should be ashamed of yourself.
0: No, I should not be ashamed of myself. Any
1: far right thugs,
0: like
1: I would guess next.
0: Of course they're far right thugs.
1: They're not. They're ordinary people.
0: You don't care about your country when you break the law of the country.
2: Oh, don't talk.
1: They are not far right. These are ordinary people. And this is the problem with this country. And this is where the real danger lies. Unless the state listens to the people of this country who are saying, look, we don't want any more of this, there's going to be massive
3: and
1: trouble.
3: Also, the other thing is, when he talks about breaking the law, like, okay, all right, things like an assault, is breaking the law. But if the law is, we've enforced a Section 34 order across an entire town, and put police blockers, that's a bad law. That is a really bad use of the law.
0: Necessary because of the disorder that's been caused. If they had behaved in a civil way, this would not be necessary.
2: Benjamin, did you hear me just say, even the Guardian said this was a peaceful
3: I am pleased that there is at least one part of Britain right, where they will not just roll over and let the invasion continue. And I'm sorry, but at what point are police officers going to start handing their badges in here? At what point are they going to start going,
0: someone in Gosport who could need an emergency service can't get it because some thug...
1: Because all the ambulances are picking them up.
3: The ambulances
0: that is not
3: for them.
0: The Britain the I want to live
3: sorry,
0: in.
3: Benjamin, the ambulances weren't for the protesters, were they? The
0: I said an emergency service, not
2: they
0: an ambulance.
2: Were.
0: If someone is being broken into or being attacked, God forbid.
2: They were there to protest the illegal... protect the illegal immigrants.
0: There are opportunities.
2: Can someone tell me why the RNLI is actually out there bringing these people in? This is a voluntary service which is paid for by voluntary donations. Oh. Watch what happens to the RNLI after this.
0: Donations have gone through the roof. They absolutely have.
3: All right, but talking of donations, here's something you can get. It's the Great British Giveaway. Yes, and it's loads of cash and a motorhome. Here's how you can be in it to win it.
4: 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Or post your name and number to GB23 PO Box 8690 Derby DE1 9TT. UK only. Entrance must be 18 or over. Lines close at 4 p.m. on the 23rd of October. We may call the winner live after all entry routes have closed. Please check the closing time if listening or watching on demand. Good luck.
3: Coming up, all of tomorrow's newspaper front pages and breaking on the front of the eye. Kemi Badenoch promises Britannia Dome to protect the UK from missile attacks. There you go. But before that, the other breaking news this evening, the author and politician Geoffrey Archer has sadly passed away at the age of 86. I'm going to be joined by GB News presenter Andrew Pearce, who was the last journalist to interview Geoffrey Archer. Don't go anywhere.
5: I've been in Westminster for a long time, but I know that though power may be here, its effect on people's lives is across the whole of the country. We may be where rules are made, but it's where they're implemented that matters. Join me, Jacob Rees-Mogg, for forthright and frank discussion on where Britain has come from, where it's going, and where it will end up. That's State of the Nation, Monday to Thursday, 8 to 9 o'clock. Vox Populi, Vox Dei.
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3: Well, the breaking news just in is that former politician Geoffrey Archer has sadly died at the age of 86. His publisher has revealed that in a statement. Archer, who was a Conservative MP for 5 years before serving as the party's deputy chairman, died peacefully at home in between writing sessions on Monday, HarperCollins has said. He had a successful career as a novelist, a very successful career, and was made a life peer in 1992. And just a few days ago, he was with GB News presenter Andrew Pearce, looking back on his life and career.
20: Continue wandering around this stunning apartment. The views, Geoffrey, look, over here. The Palace of Westminster, which you graced as an MP for 6 years?
21: 6 years, and then in the House of Lords.
20: And then in the House of Lords. Yes. John Major put you in the House of Lords.
21: Indeed. Well, yes, that is 100% accurate. Margaret Thatcher discussed it with me, but it never went because she lost her job.
20: Yeah.
21: But John Major, I became part of the honour of becoming part of his team, and indeed, when we won the election, which we were meant to lose.
20: Yes, that's right.
21: I went. In fact, if we had lost it, I would never have gone to the House.
20: No, that was 1992. You've retired very recently from the House of Lords.
21: Yes, you luckily retain your title and you can go and enjoy the dining room and other facilities. But the Prime Minister asked everyone over the age of 80 to consider standing down. I was already 85. And I thought, well, at the next election, I'll be 89. So I joined the 101 other.
3: Gosh, well, we're joined now by GB News presenter, the man doing that interview, Andrew Pearce. Andrew, thank you so much for joining us this evening. Well, I imagine you are incredibly surprised to learn of this news tonight.
22: I've got to tell you, I'm shocked and terribly sad, Patrick, because I've known Geoffrey since 1990. I was a young gossip columnist on the Times then, and we got to know each other. I used to go to his legendary shepherd's pie and champagne parties in the penthouse where you just saw me talking to Geoffrey. And I was with him for a couple of hours on Thursday last week, talking to him about his life, his times, his career, and his last book. This is what's so poignant about his death. Tomorrow is the release of his final book, Adam and Eve. He wrote 31 books. This is going to be probably one of his greatest ever bestsellers. I have known Geoffrey for so long. I've never known him so excited about the release of a book. I'm just devastated that he's not going to be around to see it hit number one in the bestsellers. I'm relieved that he had a very quick, peaceful exit. He was fizzing. Only yesterday he was in the theatre in Leicester Square, talking about his book, talking about his life. But I had, you know, probably 2 hours with him yesterday. We've got a great interview, which we're going to put out on my show on GB News tomorrow at 9:30. He was fizzing, he was energetic, he was scolding me about lots of things. He was excited about life. And there was actually a moment in that interview, and I said to him, look, Geoffrey was a great supporter of Margaret Thatcher, at his eyes, a great supporter of John Major. I was not. So we disagreed about that. He's a great supporter of Kevin Bacon. Jury's out on Kevin Bacon to a lot of people. But I did say to him in that interview, Patrick, do you think in your lifetime you will see another Conservative government. This is what he said. How do I know how long I've got to live? I'm shaken by this now, thinking about that, because when I was talking to Jeffrey, I thought he would go on forever. He didn't drink. Half a glass, maybe, once a week. Never smoked. Was very fit. When he was at college, he was a rower and a runner. He really looked after himself. He has a formidable wife, Dame Mary Archer, a scientist who kept him on a very tight leash. Devastating for her. Just a few weeks ago, I was at their lovely home in Grantchester, where she was when Jeffrey died, for their 60th wedding anniversary. And one of the great quotes in my interview with Jeffrey, which you'll see on GB News, Barry Humphreys, who was Dame Edna Everidge, was with them. Jeffrey's a great friend. And he said to Mary, when I look at you two, I think, what's the secret to your happy marriage? And she said, tolerance. Because, of course, Jeffrey went to prison. There was an affair with a hooker. Jeffrey had a very colourful, interesting life. And in my interview, he went with this. He made lots of mistakes. But I'm going to miss him so much. I love Jeffrey Archer. I loved his books. And his book, which comes out tomorrow, Adam and Eve, I now guarantee be his biggest book-time bestseller.
3: Well, look, Andrew, thank you so, so much for coming on and paying such a lovely and thorough tribute there, Jeffrey Archer. I'm going to be absolutely glued to the GB News screens from 9:30 a.m. tomorrow when you've got what is now the final ever interview with Jeffrey Archer, which will be playing live on GB News. And thank you very much for joining us as well from Conservative Party Conference, which is possibly why you might have been able to hear a little bit of background noise. That was Andrew Pearce there, GB News presenter, and it appears the last person ever to have interviewed Jeffrey Archer, who sadly passed away today at the age of 86. Coming up, we are going to be talking about the Green Party thinking that Zionism is racism. Is it just normalising anti-Semitism? And of course, I've got all of tomorrow's newspaper front pages. That's next.
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23: There's plenty of sunshine on offer across Greece and Turkey in the next few days, although temperatures will be a little bit below par for the time of year. Further west, though, more unsettled. Some pretty heavy showers developing across Portugal and Spain on Tuesday. Some really heavy thunderstorms inland by the afternoon. And similar so across parts of southern France, with some heavy downpours pushing in across Corsica, Sardinia, and also Italy into the afternoon. Fine, though, with plenty of sunshine for Greece and Turkey. And staying pretty similar through the rest of the week, temperatures remaining in the mid-20s.
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3: Okay, welcome back to Patrick Christie's Tonight. All of tomorrow's newspaper front pages are coming up shortly. But first, the Israeli government has reacted with anger after the Green Party voted to adopt a Zionism is racism motion. The motion called for the abolition of the State of Israel and the establishment of a single democratic Palestinian state in all of historic Palestine, with Jerusalem as its capital. So although more than 800 members objected to the motion, more than 1,000 voted in favour, meaning that Zionism, which is the right to Jewish self-determination in their ancestral homeland, is now considered racist by the party. Green leader Zach Polanski did not vote on the motion itself, but he supported the amendments that would have softened some of its language and added protections to Jewish members who identify as Zionists. But of course, those amendments were rejected. I'm joined now by the chair of the London Green Party, Eugene McArthur. Eugene, thank you very, very much. This calls for a one-state solution, which is actually more hardline than much of the official Palestinian view, a very similar view to Hamas, actually. The resolution formally affirms Palestinians' rights to resistance, which includes where the use of force is considered compatible with international humanitarian law. Is the Green Party now some kind of pseudo-terrorist organisation?
27: Obviously not. I mean, I didn't vote for the motion. I voted against it, and I think it's got a lot of serious problems. But let's also be clear, there is currently one state from the river to the sea, and it's not a democratic state with equal rights for all. There are about 6 million Palestinians in Gaza and the West Bank who have kind of no legal or democratic rights whatsoever. They live under occupation. And you know, what this motion is calling for, a one-state solution, would empower both Israelis and Palestinians to have that democratic right. But you are right that...
3: Would it not be a Palestinian state that the millions of Israelis there could essentially apply to live in?
27: They wouldn't apply to live in. They already live there. They'd get democratic rights just as Palestinians would and should get. I think everybody should have that democratic right, and right now it's deprived of 6 million Palestinians living in the occupied territories. That's not a particularly radical suggestion, and I think it's perfectly legitimate to say, actually, I think a two-state solution would be preferable. I think the majority of Palestinians do agree with that. It's one of the objections that I have is, you know, every time the West gets involved in the Middle East, you know, things get worse. Look at Iraq, look at what's happening now with Iran. Like, we need to stay the hell away from it. And
3: well,
27: you know,
3: maybe
27: really...
3: so do the Greens by that logic. I mean there is another aspect to this which is, I think, particularly concerning to Jewish people, or indeed anyone with a conscience, which is that Jewish people who attend what would be described as a Zionist synagogue, which I'm reliably informed essentially is most synagogues because they believe in the right to a Jewish state, you know, essentially could be pressured, prescribed or disciplined by the party. I mean, this is
27: I'm very happy to say that's not in the motion. I think it should have been worded much more clearly so that like there is no misinterpretation at all possible about that. But that's not the case. It's not going to happen. Jewish members, regardless of whatever synagogue they go to, are free to worship the party the same as anybody of any other religion.
3: So they will not face any kind of internal pressure within the party whatsoever if they go to what many people would regard as, frankly, just a normal synagogue?
27: No. I mean, currently we have lots of Jewish members, many of whom are sitting on both sides of this motion. None of them have been harassed because of their Judaism. And, you know, we do have strong disciplinary procedures.
3: Just to say, it's being reported here by the Jewish Chronicle that Amendment 3 on Jewish safety, clarifying that members will not be targeted for attending Zionist synagogues, has fallen 648 to 1,026, not even close. Some Jewish Greens are now expected to leave the party. So are you saying that's wrong?
27: I'm saying the reason that was rejected was because the original motion did not do any of that. It wouldn't have changed the disciplinary procedures at all. It wouldn't have prescribed anybody going to any synagogue. So the argument against it was not that that's a bad thing, it's that it's irrelevant. Regardless, I think it should have been passed. I voted in favor of it so that we do give those safeguards to people, to just to be sure and like stay on top of it and reassure everybody. But kind of regardless, that's
3: not going to be, isn't it? Pretty grim. That you are
27: not
3: part
27: really.
3: Of
27: a, I mean,
3: you are, it is, that you are part of a party that has to reassure people that going to their place of worship is not going to be a problem. I mean, can you imagine if there was a similar thing proposed by a right-wing party about radical mosques?
27: I believe they have been proposed and many people do actually have them. I think that radical mosques are an issue. But regardless, if this were a motion about radical mosques, it still would not have banned anybody from attending one of them, being in the party, because it's not that sort of emotion.
3: Right.
27: It's about what the territory of Israel and Palestine, the Holy Land, should
3: be. Yeah, I'm going to just play you a couple of clips now, and I'm going to ask you what the Green Party really is now, because I'm going to just play you the first clip. This is of a chap who was at the party conference.
5: Hi everyone, Sunday morning, I'm here in Brighton, Green Party Conference, and probably this is one of the most important days, because today we are pushing for this, Zionism is racism motion.
3: And then you've got another aspect of the Green Party. Obviously it views itself as being very inclusive in all its forms, there it is.
8: Israel's continuing genocide against the Palestinian people continues to disgust and horrify the residents of Southwark. Adults and children are being killed, homes and infrastructure destroyed, and millions of people are living through a devastating humanitarian crisis.
3: Is the Green Party now just a vehicle for what some people would describe as kind of slightly bizarre anti-Israel obsessives?
27: That's kind of ridiculous. I mean, at conference, I was blabbering on the entire time about my motion, which I've been working on for a while, about nuclear power. That, you could argue, is against Green Party values. I think it was the right thing. Does that mean that the Green Party is full of pro-nuclear obsessives because I go blabbering on about it? I don't think so. I think that...
3: You know, did your vote pass?
27: It did, actually, yeah. It was about 70% in favour. So the Green Party will now support nuclear where it makes sense, which I'm pleased about. Would like it if it got more coverage. But like, regardless, those people, they talk about what's going on in the Middle East because it affects us. Our country is involved. Our tax money is involved. We have pension funds that local authorities control, which are contributing hundreds of millions, if not billions, to countries or companies profiting from settlements and colonies in the West Bank. I think that it's reasonable that we do talk about that because it's an issue that people care about.
3: Okay, I'm just going to round this off by saying that you've got the MP Adrian Ramsey, who had the temerity to share a thing that said, "I'm deeply saddened by the Zionism is racism motion. It doesn't reflect Green principles." And then he shared a statement by the Green Party that was signed by Mothin Ali. And then the community note underneath that is co-deputy leader Mothin Ali signed the joint statement but spoke in favour of and backed the Zionism is racism motion passed by the Green Party conference members. It appears to be a little bit of duplicity going on here, isn't there?
27: How do you mean? I'm not sure I follow.
3: Well, there's an MP who's signed a statement, and the words above it are he's deeply saddened by the Zionism is racism motion. And at the bottom of that, it's signed by Mohsin Ali, who actually spoke in favour of and backed the Zionism is racism motion. Just seems like a really bizarre thing, doesn't it?
27: I think you're talking about two different statements. There's one which all the leadership MPs have
3: it's
27: signed.
3: Here in front of me, I'm looking at it.
27: Adrian has made his own statement as well.
3: Okay. All right. I just don't see how you can those things can be true. I just don't see how you can keep a party together like this. But anyway, all right, Eugene, look, thank you very much. Eugene McCarthy, that is the chair of the London Green Party. Right, we've got loads more coming your way, including all of tomorrow's newspaper front pages and the breaking news on the front page of The Eye. Kevin Badenoch has promised a Britannia dome to protect the UK from missile attacks.
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35: I've been in Westminster for a long time, but I know that though power may be here, its effect on people's lives is across the whole of the country. We may be where rules are made, but it's where they're implemented that matters. Join me, Jacob Rees-Mogg, for forthright and frank discussion on where Britain has come from, where it's going, and where it will end up. That's State of the Nation, Monday to Thursday, 8 to 9 o'clock. Vox Populi, Vox Dei.
3: Welcome back to Patrick Christie's Tonight. Let's get all of tomorrow's newspaper front pages coming your way now. The Eye, Badenoch promises Britannia Dome to protect the UK from a missile attack. The Telegraph, King tells Andrew, I won't fund court fight. The Guardian, sharp rise in under 50s cancers is a ticking time bomb, say experts. The Times, PM looks to push back decision on defence cash, classic. So there we go, that's your round of papers. Right, let's talk about this Iron Dome then. So go on. I mean, this seems to be like a good thing, really. It would protect us from missile attacks.
36: Yeah, I mean, it's sort of a... There's several stories around defence today, and they're all sort of slightly contradictory. You've got Friends of the Times, Andy Burnham, saying he's going to delay the decision to spend money on defence, which feels like something we can't afford to do with the Russians about to come over the horizon. Kemi Badenoch announcing that when the Conservatives, or I'll probably say if the Conservatives ever get back into government, they spend 10 billion quid on this Iron Dome to defend us, which sort of should remind us all that actually she cut defence spending last time we were in power. And then finally, this story of President Trump pulling his bombers out of the UK. None of it should fill our viewers with confidence. Mm-hmm. Defence is really serious. We need to stop messing around, playing politics, dithering and delaying, promises of things that will never happen in several decades' time. We just need to get on and support our armed forces.
3: I mean, that is something that would legitimately make us all feel a lot safer,
0: yes,
3: if we had a massive Iron
0: Completely.
3: Dome.
0: And I don't think 10 billion quid is a lot of money, actually, when you think about it, if it's going to keep us safe. But, you know, it is astonishing. This is the thing that I quite like about Kemi is that she's got a plan. You know, Burnham does not talk about the big things that are threatening to engulf this country. You know, the $3 trillion debt, the economy, you know, the benefits budget. She doesn't talk about anything that's going to destroy us, whereas she has a plan for all of it. You know, she has a plan for defence, and she's costed it to the last penny. She's got a plan for the benefits, everything. And I quite like that. And I think this conference is going to be very important for her. I think it's
36: They've costed it to the last penny. I mean, it does say in the Telegraph that the estimate is between 10 billion and 80 billion.
3: Right.
36: Now, that's a bit of a spread. Well, for those who like a bit of a flutter, that's a bit of a spread.
3: Whether you want,
36: has a feeling of HS2 about it, doesn't it? I mean, let's be honest.
2: Well, it just stops at Birmingham.
0: I suspect it's not
4: the people
0: safe,
4: of Old Oak Common are safe. But, you know, I've seen the Iron Dome, and it takes real people to run it, so we'd quite need armed forces to be trained up, let alone just the tech.
3: Well, that would be good. Hey, more jobs.
0: That would be good.
3: More jobs in tech.
0: Yeah.
3: Right, OK, look, we've got the next hour where we're going to get stuck into all of those newspaper front pages in much more detail. So thank you very much for joining us this evening. We're going to talk about the Iron Dome, talk about the King's bombshell warning to Andrew Mountbatten, Windsor as well, as much, much more. That's next.
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7: Evening, welcome to your latest weather update from the Met Office here on GB News. Tomorrow, a lot of cloud around again for most of us, but with some sunshine in the southeast, it will again be pretty warm. First thing though, be aware there could be some dense patches of fog around. We've got this weather front slowly creeping its way southwards at the moment. It's not producing huge amounts of rain, but making for quite a damp, dank night over parts of northwest England and North Wales. We'll see some further outbreaks of rain coming back at times into Northern Ireland too. A few showers in the Highlands, but much of Scotland, certainly central and eastern Scotland, dry with clear spells. Quite chilly here, actually. Temperatures dipping well down into single figures in some sheltered parts. Single digits in the south of England as well. So turning a bit fresh here, and it's here too where we are going to have some quite dense patches of mist and potentially some thick fog for the morning commute. It may take a while to clear away where it does form. It's going to be patchy in nature, but nevertheless a bit of a drab start. Fairly dull too for the far north of England, North Wales, still some rain and drizzle here as there will be for Northern Ireland, maybe some of that getting into southwest Scotland, but much of the central belt, much of eastern Scotland starting dry with some sunshine, albeit a little bit on the chilly side. Still a bit of a breeze blowing in northern Scotland with a few showers, but not as windy as today. We'll continue to see some outbreaks of rain affecting Northern Ireland, particularly the south and the east. Drizzly conditions at times over northern England and North Wales, mostly over the hills. A lot of dry weather again for England and Wales, but a lot of clouds too. Where the fog clears though in the south, we'll see some sunshine. Temperatures again, 22, 23, maybe even 24 degrees Celsius. Really unusual for this time of year. Wednesday is a very different day over central and eastern England. Some uncertainty about this extent of the rain, but it could be a pretty soggy day. Of course, some useful rain because it's been so dry here recently. Should turn a bit brighter in Wales through the day. Brighter skies further north and west with just a few showers and a northerly breeze, which will bring a chill to all of us later in the week.
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28: 170. We then had an 11-12 year run with five prime ministers in the last 7 years.
3: Ridiculous.
28: Is not a clever way to run a country.
3: No.
28: And I still think here we are in 2026. They haven't forgiven us.
3: Well, legendary author and former Conservative Party politician Lord Geoffrey Archer has sadly passed away at the age of 86. And his last ever interview is going to be airing on GB News tomorrow at 10 a.m. Meanwhile,
34: Conservative Party that knows what it stands for. A Conservative Party that knows what it believes and knows who its people are.
3: Tory party leader Kemi Badenoch is set to unveil plans for a Britannia dome to protect the country from missile attacks in a bid to pile pressure on Labour over defence spending. Speaking of defence spending...
37: We had a threat, and if we're going to be threatened, we'll just move them, and that sort of alleviates that. And we actually know the people that made the threat, and they got themselves in a big trouble.
3: President Trump has confirmed there was a specific threat that prompted the US to withdraw all of its bomber jets from RAF Fairford. And
38: why would anybody set up a business in this country right now?
3: Well, in a surprise visit to Tory party conference, Jeremy Clarkson has issued a severe attack on the Labour Party's record of farming and business. And also this evening, we're going to be talking about the King. He's issued a very stern message to Andrew Mountbatten-Windsor.

0: Joining us this evening is journalist and broadcaster Benjamin Butterworth and GB News contributor and comedian Leo Kurz. But first, let's get your headlines with Sophia Wensler.
1: Patrick, thank you. Your headlines at 2 minutes past 11. The Conservatives have pledged to invest £10 billion in a new Iron Dome defence system aimed at protecting Britain and its overseas bases in the event of a future military attack. The Tories said the so-called Britannia Shield would provide a network of radar, command and control systems to detect incoming strikes, along with interceptor missiles and counter-drone capabilities. Announcing the pledge on the third day of the party's annual conference in Birmingham, Kemi Badenoch accused Labour of failing to keep the country safe. Donald Trump has said that the decision to withdraw all US bomber jets from RAF Fairford was prompted by some threats. Speaking in the last few hours, the US president said he knows the people who made the threat. Downing Street, meanwhile, insists the airbase in Gloucestershire is safe after the suspected terror plot. Former politician Jeffrey Archer has died at the age of 86, his publisher said in a statement. Archer, who was a Conservative MP for 5 years before serving as the party's deputy chairman, died peacefully at his home between writing sessions today. The King's private funds will not be used to finance Andrew Mountbatten Windsor's legal action against Thames Valley Police, GB News understands. The former Duke of York is launching a bid to quash search warrants, which led to his arrest, with a private High Court hearing due to take place on Thursday. Thames Valley Police says they are engaged in legal proceedings and will not comment further. Andrew Mountbatten Windsor has consistently denied wrongdoing. You're up to date on GB News. Now it's back to Patrick.
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0: Okay, welcome along to Late Edition. Let me get you all of Tuesday's newspaper front pages. The Metro go for predators stalking our unis there, talking about the sexual assaults and rapes that are taking place at Britain's universities. The Daily Express, Kemi Badenoch, Britain needs an iron dome to keep us safe, a kind of Israel-style iron dome. Well, I'm bang in favour of that. The Mirror, King, don't use my money. He's issued a very stern warning to Andrew Mountbatten Windsor, as Andrew is essentially trying to take the police to court about their decision to search his homes. The Sun, Iron Dome Lady. Nice, see what they did there. And they've also included a laser behind her for effect. And no, I suppose Britain needs this, don't we? I'm quite surprised. I kind of always assumed we secretly had one.
3: No.
0: But then it turns out, no, we don't. The Eye, Badenoch promises Britannia Dome to protect the UK from a missile attack. The Telegraph, King tells Andrew, I won't fund court fight. The Guardian, well, very scary story. This sharp rise in under 50s cancers is a ticking time bomb, say experts. They point, I believe, to various different lifestyle and diet things there. I wonder if there's another issue at play. The Times, PM looks to push back decision on defence cash, which is a bit of a stark contrast, isn't it? You've got Kemi Badenoch there talking about an iron dome. You've got Andy Bird and desperately trying to avoid having to pay any more money for defence. The Daily Mail, Tories vow to build Iron Dome to stop drones and missiles. So look, before we go to our panel this evening, the big breaking news of the night is that a former politician and prolific author, Jeffrey Archer, has sadly died at the age of 86. His publisher confirmed this in a statement. He was a Conservative MP for 5 years. He served as the party's deputy chairman. They say that he died peacefully at his home between writing sessions on Monday. And look, it must have been incredibly sudden and obviously was very unexpected, because just a few days ago he sat down with GB News presenter Andrew Pearce and he was looking back at his life and his career, but he was also in fine fettle. He was on top form. He was in good spirits. So here's a clip of that interview, which will be airing tomorrow from 9:30 a.m. on Britain's Newsroom.
4: Now, this is also a very significant picture. To Jeffrey, love, Diana.
5: When was that?
6: Well, that's rather sad, because the Prime Minister asked me to spend the day with her
3: or to be more accurate, she asked the Prime Minister to ask me to spend the day.
4: That was John Major.
3: John Major, with her on the day of the divorce. And that's me with her. And she kindly sent this as a gift a few days later. I made a big mistake, Mac, that day. I made a few in my life. But that, I made a big mistake that day. I was meant to spend the whole day with her and report back to the Prime Minister. And when I dropped her back off at the palace, I went home. I briefed the Prime Minister. I told my wife what had happened. She told me years later. I said, what did you do that night? She said, oh, they made a meal for me on a tray and I watched television. Yeah. And I thought, I should have said, what are you doing? And I should have spent the evening with her. Yeah,
4: yeah. Could have taken her out for dinner or something.
3: Right.
5: And then, of course, the tragic
4: loss of Diana. What do you think she would have made of the feud between Prince William and Prince Harry? Do you think she'd have knocked their heads together and sorted it out?
3: I don't know if she would have done that. I know she'd have been very sad. Wouldn't we? I mean, if my two sons were quarrelling with each other, I'd be very sad. They're good friends, and I take it for granted. It might never have happened if she'd lived.
0: The last ever interview with Lord Geoffrey Archer will air tomorrow from 9:30 a.m. on Britain's Newsroom. Obviously, it's made the front of tomorrow's Times newspaper there. Yeah, I mean, look, Leo, he was obviously, you know, a household name, wasn't he? Spanning generations. And it seems like it was very sudden as well.
6: Yeah, and he seemed so full of life in that interview. He didn't seem 86 at all. And, I mean, what an incredible life he had. He sold hundreds of millions of books. He studied at Oxford. He was an MP. He was a lord. There's some other stuff. There was, you know, such an incredible and storied life. And to sort of dig himself out of financial black holes, as he did, you know, he resigned from being an MP. I think it was a bad investment in a Canadian company. I don't know if it was he was defrauded. But his first novel that he wrote to dig himself out of his hole and pay back the people he owed was Not a Penny More, Not a Penny Less, which was about a swindler who, and the process of that. So it was quite, you know, attuned to what he'd been through.
0: I mean, he sold hundreds of millions of books. Mm.
7: Yeah, I mean, 320 million is the estimate of how many books he sold. One of the best-selling British authors in the world, which is quite an extraordinary achievement. And, you know, obviously we're much younger than Geoffrey Archer was, and yet we grew up very much aware of him. He maintained his high public profile, the respect that he was held in, especially conservative circles. And yet he left the Commons in 1974, more than 50 years ago. So it's extraordinary that he maintained his prominence. He was chairman of the Conservative Party for a period in the 80s. He briefly ran to be their Mayor of London candidate for the inaugural elections at the turn of the century. And so, you know, to keep the influence and the popularity in his books, I know that Sir Jake Berry, who was on the previous show, was talking about how many of those millions of books were sold in India, where he was apparently enormously popular. And you know, you have that interview there that was done days ago, but I remember I was walking past a Waterstones the other day and had huge adverts for his new book, which is due out in the next couple of weeks. And I've seen things online that he was doing book signings in recent days. And so clearly it's been a very sudden shock. I think HarperCollins, his publisher, released the information that he had passed away and said that it was between writing sessions this afternoon. He had prostate cancer, which is, of course, one of the biggest killers and most prominent prolific cancers that men get. I don't know if it was public knowledge that he was diagnosed with cancer, but clearly this has come suddenly. I have to say, you know, he clearly was a survivor. He was sort of relentlessly successful. You describe how he'd had that, you know, his financial troubles that brought to an end his career in the Commons. And yet he seemed to keep surviving, even if sometimes it was against his own best instincts, right?
0: Well, yeah. I mean, he went to prison as well. I mean, look, we don't want to be disrespectful to the guy. It's a part of his story, isn't it? You know, I mean, he was in prison for exactly 2 years. He was sentenced at the Old Bailey to 4 years in prison, served two, after being convicted on multiple counts of perjury and perverting the course of justice. And that was in relation to the fact that he had successfully sued, I think it was the Star at the time,
7: Daily Star,
0: for libel over claims, allegations that he had paid a sex worker for sex, which he denied, and then it turned out that actually that was true. And so he went to prison for that. But, you know, again, like that's kind of another remark. His marriage stayed together. He, you know, maintained a public profile. He's seen by many as some sort of national treasure figure and, you know, went on to have an unbelievable career. So it's just, there are some people who it just seems like they are capable of coming back from anything, doesn't it, really?
6: Yeah, absolutely. Absolutely. And you see this in America with, you know, Donald Trump. He's another, you know, similar age as well. Somebody who, you know, can recover from financial lows and has a very, you know, storied career. We'll never forget the picture of Donald Trump's mugshot. But yeah, Jeffrey Archer, I mean, and also on TV in the 80s and 90s, we saw adaptations of some of his books. I remember there was Not a Penny More, Not a Penny Less, and I think they did Cain and Abel as well.
7: Mm, yeah. Yeah, Carol Malone was saying about how that was a huge hit in the 1980s. Mm. And, you know, he must have been incredibly wealthy by the end days with all that success.
0: Nice, isn't it?
7: And, you know, you point out the conviction for perjury, the fact that he'd used a sex worker. Clearly, these are negatives in his life story. But there are just those characters that are so vivid and so extraordinary that, you know, you can't help but be interested by them. Mm-hmm. And clearly his own life was often as colourful as the stories that he told.
0: Well, quite, yes. All right, well, obviously he's survived by his wife, Mary, and their two sons as well. So, you know, we are thinking of them at this difficult and sad time as Jeffrey Archer has passed away, sadly, at their two sons as well. So, you know, we are thinking of them at this difficult and sad time as Jeffrey Archer has passed away, sadly, at the age

0: Andrew Mountbatten Windsor cannot use it for his battle against Thames Valley Police. What do you make of this, Leo?
1: Yeah, I mean, this is interesting. This is a public snub from, certainly a snub from the King, putting more distance between himself and Andrew. And I think there's a perception that Andrew's, you know, this is grasping at straws, some people have said. I'm not sure of the, you know, I'm sure he's had lawyers look over it. But also, I mean, I think maybe 20 years ago, 10 years ago, there would have been financiers and Saudi billionaires who'd happily step up and bankroll Andy and something like this. But I don't think they'll be stepping forward now.
0: No, well, that's the thing. Where is he going to get the money from?
2: Yeah, I mean, you know, the front page, as you say, of the Mirror and also the Times and other newspapers is that the King has said the private funds that Andrew continues to receive from the King's personal wealth cannot be used to bankroll this police action, this legal action against the police. And rightly so. I think most people would be appalled if that were the case. You know, it shows it's a real insight, actually, to the psyche of Andrew Mountbatten Windsor, that although he continues to be an innocent man and, you know, you can't comment on the criminal investigation that's going on, that he is, in the public realm at least, incredibly poorly received and yet continues to carry on as though his reputation hasn't been damaged.
1: He's a war hero.
0: Well, this is you doing the Cape Early.
1: Cape Early told me that.
0: Doing the Cape Early thing. Hero. Yeah, immediately after a conversation about Epstein's victims, she just came in, he's a war hero. He's a war hero. Anyway, in a hearing at the High Court on Thursday, Mountbatten Windsor will question whether detectives lawfully carried out raids on his homes at the Sandringham Estate and Royal Lodge and his former residence in Windsor in connection to the Jeffrey Epstein files. So the warrants were issued by an Old Bailey judge after an application by Thames Valley Police. By lodging a judicial review, Mountbatten Windsor's lawyers are seeking to establish whether the warrants were lawful. Now, what he's banking on here is a police cock up, and I think, you know, there's a good chance there might have been one because everything else. I mean, this is like got to be the Hail Mary for this guy, right? I mean, he's to your point, Benjamin. You know, he's out on his backside here. You know, public reputation in the toilet. You know, and obviously whatever proceedings are going to go ahead with him. You know, this is his only chance, and I reckon he's probably sat down with his lawyers and thought, right, look, shall we just make sure the police didn't drop the ball here at all ever? And there's a good chance that they might find themselves in luck here.
2: I mean, you would hope that given this was obviously going to be about the most high-profile investigation of the age, that they would have done every dot and comma to make sure it wasn't a mistake. There must be something in his findings that suggests they have made an error. And, you know, it will be, I think the public will be deeply unimpressed if that's the case, both on his part to just try and get some win out of this and on the part of the police, that the idea that, you know, presumably if he wins, we have to pay up as a taxpayer.
0: Well, possibly. I mean, we'll have to wait and see. But again, you know, look, the state of the way that you see some police investigations going these days, it is not beyond the realms of possibility that Andrew finds a technicality.
1: Yeah, but this doesn't seem like the most complex investigation. It's not a lengthy fraud investigation, something where lots of numbers have to be sitting right. It's not, you know, spanning, multiple properties and all the rest of it. So, I don't see. I mean, I really think this might be clutching at straws for Andrew. And also, even if he does find some sort of evidentiary, mishandling or whatever it is in the chain, I don't think that's going to do anything for him. It's not going to resurrect his image or, you know, turn back the clock.
2: I don't think he's going to start getting invited to open fates just because, even if he wins this, right? And, you know, the royal author, Andrew Lowney, has said about how actually it's, you know, we have this image that Andrew just lives, you know, hidden away and has an awful life, but actually he's been going on many trips. He's been travelling around the world. He continues to have an interesting life. I think that, you know, you wonder whether his life is as miserable as the public are being led to believe, or whether actually he still thinks he has a fighting chance.
0: Well, there we go. We'll have to wait and see what happens. Look, Thames Valley Police say they are engaged in legal proceedings and will not comment further. Andrew Mountbatten Windsor has consistently denied any wrongdoing. Well, coming up in just a moment.
3: A Conservative Party that knows what it stands for. A Conservative Party that knows what it believes and knows who its people are.
0: Tory party leader Kemi Badenoch is set to unveil big, bold plans for a Britannia dome.

0: to protect the country from missile attacks in a bid to pile the pressure on Labour over defence spending. So we're going to be talking about that. Do you want an Iron Dome here in Britain?
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0: Well, welcome back. Do you want an Iron Dome to fight off the missiles? Because under Kevin Badenoch, you're going to get one. It's on the front of several different national newspaper front pages. I mean, The Sun has got probably the best picture story associated with it. Kemi says she's going to build £10 billion air defences. They've gone for Iron Dome Lady. Play on the Iron Lady, you get it. Pledge as US bombers quit UK base. Yes, it's timely, really. You've got the US flying all of his bombers out of RAF Airford. They say they were fearing some kind of drone strike. They also fear, apparently, that the drones are already in the UK, and presumably so are the Iranian terrorists, because that's what they seem to use as a base now. But yeah, I mean, look, Benjamin, you've seen the Israeli Iron Dome.
23: I have.
0: Yeah.
23: The things I've seen. It's amazing because it's these batteries, basically these giant batteries in the desert in Israel, and they can spot and shoot down incoming missiles. So it's not, you know, literally a dome, it's a defence mechanism. And I went to see it a couple of years ago, before October 7th, in fact, just before it. And I mean, one of the things that struck me was that obviously they have military service in Israel. So the people responsible for these, in many cases, are 18, 19, 20-year-olds. And then last year I was caught in the 12-day war between Israel and Iran. And of course, you came to really appreciate, as hundreds of missiles come in, just how exceptional this technology is, that in 99% of cases, they successfully stop the missiles hitting. Now, when you have technology like this, they still explode. So it can cause a lot of damage, yeah, still, but it's far less than if it hit with full force. Now, Israel is the only country in the world with an Iron Dome, and it has always refused to lend the technology, to sell the technology to another country. So Ukraine had repeatedly requested it, and Israel denied that. It recently sold two batteries to the US for the first time. So the two batteries are the things that point upwards. Now, the cost, apparently, of updating the Iron Dome recently was $5 billion. Israel is a tiny country. It's the size of Wales, which people forget. So the question I really would put to Cammy Badenoch is, she says this could cost $10 billion or $80 billion pounds, which is a rather wide variety. To be honest, I think this won't happen. I think it would be incredibly difficult to do in a country as vast as the UK. But the real question is, what do we do about our defence?
0: Yes, I mean, you could, in theory, use it over military bases in major cities. And I'm not saying you should just write off the British countryside, of course, but you know, that might be a way of reducing, you know, how much dome you need.
4: Yeah, and I think that's fair enough, because Iran probably won't be looking to bomb a turnip field in Aberdeen. They're going to be looking for major cities. They're going to be looking for military installations, critical infrastructure. But this is really just some sort of headline grabbing from Kemi Badenoch. It's not taking a serious look at Britain's military needs. Because all of our defence at the moment is based around hiding behind America. We've just come to rely. It's almost taken as an endless, forever truth that America's always going to be there to save us. And look how that's working out for countries in the Gulf that are finding that, you know, America's actually not going to be there to save them all the time. Look how it's working out for Ukraine, which signed the, you know, the defence treaties when it gave up its nuclear weapons. It was supposed to be defended. So we really need to learn from Ukraine, learn from Israel, learn from countries that have defended themselves and get much better at their military procurement. In Ukraine, despite the corruption, the procurement is much more efficient, much more effective. And the feedback loop with, you know, using the tech on the battlefield, it gets back to the manufacturers and the iterations come through much, much quicker. Obviously, that's a necessity because they're actually at war. But we need to start thinking as if we're at war because, you know, America's pulling its planes out of Britain. You know, it's another Islamic country that America's pulled out of. So, you know, we really need to start thinking about the dangers that we've exposed ourselves to.
23: And I think there are only 70,000 people in our armed forces, right? 70,000 soldiers.
0: Yeah, you could fit them all into Wembley Stadium with tens of thousands of seats.
23: Right. And so, you know, that's extraordinary. And first of all, if you were to have an Iron Dome, it needs, at least at the moment, it needs real people to operate them. We would need to be training up our
0: that's a good way of getting youth unemployment down. And I mean this with respect. There's no shortage of, like, tech geeks and people that sit in their mum's spare room and play Call of Duty. I'm absolutely certain.
23: Leo is here tonight, though.
0: but if we contrast this to the Times' front page, PM looks to push back decision on defence cash. So you've got, how likely you think it is or otherwise, Conservative Party leader, the lady who wants to be the next Prime Minister, talking about a big, bold, beautiful, big, beautiful dome, big, beautiful Iron Dome right over the country. And the Prime Minister is not wanting to spend more on defence, apparently. Andy Burnham is considering delaying a decision about when the government will increase defence spending until the autumn of next year in the hope that Britain's economy improves.
4: Yeah, it's insane. I mean, I think what's going to force our hand is something catastrophic, something cataclysmic happening. You know, we've seen this happen before. We saw, you know, the Bataclan attack in France. We saw October 7th in Israel. I think the risk of an October 7th attack happening in Britain is actually higher than it was in Israel at
0: that
4: time.
0: We've had some unbelievable near misses.
4: Yeah.
0: There was one from three ISIS fanatics. I think one or two was Tunisian. I believe another one was Egyptian. In Manchester, again, which now, you know, it's my home city, appears to be the hotspot for jihadi terrorism at the minute, which is terrifying. They were planning a marauding Mumbai-style terror attack with AK-47s, etc., just randomly targeting Jewish people. Also Christians. I did get lost in it a bit. They literally just wanted to kill anyone who wasn't Muslim. And And so we would have had it. To my point, we would have had exactly what you were describing.
4: Yeah. And then when we have this cataclysmic attack, or if we have rolling civil violence or even civil war, then we're gonna realize. You know, if Iran fires missiles, Iran's got missiles that can hit us if they decide to fire them. Then we'll realize, oh, we should have been funding our defenses instead of funding a vast welfare state, instead of funding illegal migrants to come here and laying on motorcades for them when they arrive.
0: Or condoms in the Congo.
4: Yeah.
0: Yeah. Funded condoms in the Congo.
23: I think, Iran is obviously a threat of a terror attack, a very serious threat. But we know from experts about 2 weeks ago, they said that they expect Russia to have a drone attack in a NATO country, likely a European NATO country, within months. And there have been effects on airports, like in Switzerland, not long ago. And so there's a real chance that they could target the UK. Russia is heading into a deep and damaging winter against Ukraine. It's probably doing one last serious push. And there is a real threat that could happen in coming months. And so this report on the front page of the Times says that the budget on, what is it, the 28th of October, will not include getting to the 3% of GDP. Instead, that could be in a spending review a year from now. I'd say that tells you two things. One, that's a huge risk, because if this drone attack or something like it happens by Russia in coming months, how do you explain you didn't put the money up? The second is that why would you delay it till October when the maths will probably be very similar and just as difficult as now? Well, that would lend itself to this idea there could be a general election in May.
0: It could do. A government source said it would be wrong to characterise it as a delay because ministers never set a date. It's like, isn't it? Like, you know, when you've been with someone for years and she's like, why haven't you proposed? Well, I never said I would. So it's all right.
4: Yeah. I think Britain, really has to. It's not just money. Our entire approach, our entire attitude, not the people's attitude, but the government's attitude to the armed forces. We're seeing the left pick at our most elite soldiers, putting SAS soldiers on trial for what they describe as crimes that they committed overseas when they're fighting, risking their lives, risking torture, risking horrible consequences to keep Britain safe and to do it on behalf of our country. And obviously, when you're fighting in Afghanistan, you can't always abide by the local village rules of a nice town in England. It's Afghanistan.
0: There's a case going through the courts at the moment. An ex-SAS soldier, 30 years ago, shot and killed a member of the IRA. He's been tried 3 times for the murder, thrown out every time. And the case against him now is that he should have paused between each shot to essentially check for a pulse before he carried on shooting. That's how soldiers die.
4: Yeah. I mean, it's disgusting to have people, legislating and 30 years on, trying to pass judgment over how a soldier reacted, how a very effective soldier got the job done.
0: Who were trained to double tap, by the way.
4: Exactly.
0: So, you're not going to go, oh, I'll tell you what, forget all my training down in Hereford. No, I'm just going to single tap this member of the IRA and then go.
4: The amount of stress him and his family will be put through by these multiple trials.
23: But Labour is wrong if it delays getting to the 3%, explaining how it will fund defence. But the Conservatives were the ones that gutted this for 14 years. The only reason it's so weak now, and quite frankly, I think Kemi Badenoch saying I'll get an Iron Dome is nothing more than a headline. It's not a serious plan. It's not something that's possible in the short term. And then Reform UK doesn't even have a spokesperson for defence, which I think is embarrassing for them and shows you can't conclude anything other than they don't take it seriously enough. They have a spokesman for crypto, for goodness sake, but not for defence. And I just can't help but conclude there is a whole elite across the board that just don't recognise this.
0: I mean, the one thing, and I hope this never happens because I hope we never find our country in this situation, but I think if there was an absolutely major conflict, it would be absolutely revealing who signs up to fight.
4: Yeah.
0: And if we had conscription who suddenly started calling in the favours about, oh, actually, I have got a passport for the country and I'm off over there. And maybe we shouldn't be demonising working class white lads from places like Carlisle. That's all I'll say. Right, coming up in just a moment,
14: Why would anybody set up a business in this country right now?
0: That was the rabbit out of the hat, actually, earlier on at the Tory party conference. Jeremy Clarkson made a surprise appearance. He's issued a blistering attack on the Labour Party's record on farming and on business. We're going to play you a longer clip and discuss it when we come back.
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0: Okay, welcome back. Well, we're going to crack on with tomorrow's newspaper front pages. And actually, we're also going to play you a little clip as well of Jeremy Clarkson, who has been...
14: Why would anybody set up a business in this country right now? So you go and find a country somewhere, and there will be one, where they go, oh, that's a good idea, that'll employ people, and, you know, that's good for farming and what have you, and see if we can do it abroad somewhere. Oh. I probably won't, but I'm dreaming of it.
1: Okay. Well, I'm going to try and persuade you back to Lincolnshire.
14: All right. Yeah, I might have to go to Piddington.
0: Well, there you go. I mean, look, it was a bit of a rabbit out of the hat moment, wasn't it? Jeremy Clarkson making a surprise appearance at the Tory party conference. A little bit of star power there. It was a good get from the Tories. But whether he's just pulling people's legs or not, it doesn't really matter. He's got a point, hasn't he? I mean, why would you start a business in Britain at the moment?
4: Oh, he's absolutely correct. I mean, the reason the American economy is rocketing off and Britain's economy and Europe's economies are lagging behind is because of our high taxes, our overregulation, our energy costs. These are all things that are in the government's control. We could have a wonderful, like, incredibly dynamic economy. We could all be super rich. It's just the government would rather tax us all into oblivion and give the money to the people who vote for it instead. The cost of setting up a business and trying something out, this is where businesses in America, they can experiment, because if it doesn't work out, you can fire the people. And they don't mind being fired because they can get a job the next day because people are starting up new businesses. In this country or in France, you can't start up a business unless you know it's going to definitely work. You can't experiment, you can't launch a new product unless you know it's definitely going to work. because if it doesn't work out, you've got all the lengthy regulations and, you know, it takes years to fire someone.
0: Well, we saw another billionaire leave, didn't we? I think he's worth 28 billion quid. He left over the weekend. He's gone to Monaco, obviously. His brother's already in Monaco, so great stuff. But, yeah, and these people are called, like, traitors by people online and things. You know, well, they're not really, are they? I mean, at some point, everyone has to draw a line in the sand. You've got chronic issues about unsafety in this country, so that's you know, a starting point, a lack of personal safety. Then you're getting taxed to oblivion, and you've got this ridiculous workers' rights and equalities law and all of this stuff, and it does just look very unappealing to start a business here at the moment. Employing, you know, the rise in minimum wage for the young people just led to fewer young people being employed, you know.
2: Well, hang on. People, that guy that left, Ruben, was worth £28 billion. He will have made that money from the skills of this country, the workers of this country, the infrastructure of this country, the health service, the education service. And I'm afraid that costs some money. And if you really are patriotic to the country that's allowed you to become
0: I mean, unquestionably, hundreds of millions, if not billions of pounds in tax over the years as well. And it's not just about the circumstances for his business, is it? As I was saying, he might just look around and not really like it anymore.
2: Well, I think the temptation of Monaco, which offers something that Britain could never compete with, is going to be there whether taxes were a little bit higher now or whether it was 5-10 years ago. I don't think there's anything patriotic about leaving your country when it's in a moment of need, right? We need all the help we can get right now. It's a tough time. And these people that just wander off when they've already got more money than any of themselves or their family could ever possibly spend in a lifetime, even on the wildest rampages, I think that's just a bit selfish.
4: I know. I see people who work in investment. I've got friends. I was at a dinner about a month ago, and everybody was talking about leaving Britain. Everybody was talking about getting out of Britain mostly because of the amount of tax you pay in Britain, but also because I think there used to be something that held people to Britain. It was where they felt at home. It was where you had the restaurants and the nice London was an amazing city. You could walk around. You could you could enjoy London properly, and that's changed quite a lot. You walk around in London now. You could be anywhere. You could be in Cairo. You could be in.
2: Well,
4: Hajabadad.
2: I've been to Cairo, and it's not a very nice place in my view, so I'm very happy in London. But look...
4: That's racist.
2: It's not. It's too noisy. But look, two-thirds of the 20 richest people in Britain were born abroad. Okay, the wealthiest Britons are an Indian family. The fact is that it is migration that has made Britain wealthy. People coming here because of the extraordinary advantages we have
0: in
2: terms of our workforce, in terms of our infrastructure, in terms of our rule of law.
0: We had a country before the 1940s, 1950s.
2: Yeah, we were born.
0: This ridiculous idea that it's immigration that we built Britain. No, you didn't.
2: Hang on.
0: I'm sorry, you didn't build Britain.
2: Yes, they did.
0: No, you didn't. And I say this as the grandson of an Irish labourer. He helped a bit. He built stuff. He didn't build Britain.
2: Well, not foreigners built Britain. There's no doubt about it.
4: No, that's not true.
2: The wealth we had before the First World War was coming from the fact that we pillaged
4: countries
2: around the world.
4: Wealth doesn't come from... You think all these African countries with rocks in the ground... There's no wealth there. It's not wealth until
2: you're colonizing them right now.
4: It's not wealth until you turn it into an iPhone or you create something with it. That's how wealth is generated. Yeah, otherwise, you're just standing on a bunch of rocks.
2: Well, anyway, we took the assets of all the other countries to make ourselves rich.
0: Oh,
2: and the fact is...
4: How come we can't do it?
2: It is in modern decades where we've had higher levels of immigration that Britain has been successful. And we would turn our back on that at our...
4: Wait a minute. Are you telling me that Britain, the glory of the British Empire, has been in the last 20 or 30 years?
2: No, the glory of British development. You know, not so long ago,
4: we dominated a third of the globe. We dominated a third of the globe. Yeah. You know what the demographics of Britain were then? They're pretty much 99.99%.
2: I tell you what, I'd love to know the demographics of where the money was coming from, because I bet very few of them were white.
23: What? It was coming from India. It was coming from Sri Lanka. It was coming from the African continent. All these places where we went in and took whatever we wanted.
0: Okay, all right. Well, I was going to lighten the mood a bit by talking about the Guardian's front page, which is sharp rising under 50s cancer's ticking time bomb. But I think we've run out of time for that. But in case you are interested, cases of 7 types of cancer have risen sharply among younger people in England, major research has found. We're going to talk about that, and we're also going to talk about this.
3: White House is monitoring reports of a suspected plague outbreak in Russia, pneumonic plague outbreak that has allegedly killed one person.
0: Yeah, so nice, light way to end the show. See you in a sec.
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8: There's plenty of sunshine on offer across Greece and Turkey in the next few days, although temperatures will be a little bit below par for the time of year. Further west, though, more unsettled. Some pretty heavy showers developing across Portugal and Spain on Tuesday. Some really heavy thunderstorms inland by the afternoon. And similar so across parts of southern France, with some heavy downpours pushing in across Corsica, Sardinia, and also Italy into the afternoon. Fine, though, with plenty of sunshine for Greece and Turkey. And staying pretty similar through the rest of the week, temperatures remaining in the mid-20s.
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0: Welcome back to Late Edition. So this hasn't made any of the front pages, but I did just want to round the show off with this because I do find it fascinating. A researcher in Siberia has reportedly died of a disease thought to be a type of plague that was released in a lab accident. A 28-year-old woman told doctors she accidentally broke a test tube filled with live bacteria of pneumonic plague while she was collecting samples. She then rushed to hospital with symptoms of severe pneumonia. She died 2 days later. Although it remains unclear what exactly was released, Russia Russia's infectious disease agency says the victim died after being diagnosed with a pneumonia of unknown origin. People are saying that this is pneumonic plague. There's various different hospitals that are in total lockdown in Russia now, and it's quite near, I believe, a border area with China. China is also now restricting access from Russia. Apparently, they're doing now mandatory temperature checks on Russian flights. I mean, the plague, Leo.
4: Yeah, I remember this from 6 years ago. This is this is a bit making me a bit nostalgic. But yeah, this was in a laboratory in Irkutsk in Russia, and it was a 28-year-old lab worker, and she dropped, as I understand it, she dropped a vial or a test tube containing the plague. This is like in a film, and it was the plague, but it's a laboratory in Russia. So was this a bacteria that's been tampered with? Was this being experimented on? Is this something that's going to? Because I know they've locked down St. Petersburg, they've locked down other towns in Russia. So
0: I was listening to an interesting podcast on this last night, and apparently they have the vaccine for pneumonic plague in Russia, which everyone who works in these fields is supposed to have taken the vaccine for. And she either therefore did not get the vaccine, or it didn't work. Mm. And the inference there is that this is not your standard, this is not your golden variety pneumonic plague, mate.
4: Yeah, this is a beefed up Russian KGB.
23: Well, apparently antibiotics exist to treat this.
0: Exactly.
23: If you get it within 24 hours, the survival rate is very high. Clearly, it wasn't high for this poor woman who's lost her life. Apparently, though, you have to be very close to somebody to catch this one. So COVID, you know, seemed to be pretty easy to spread. So hopefully this won't spread. I'm amazed St. Petersburg, you say, is affected by this, because I'm no geographical expert, but I'm guessing that's not near Siberia.
4: Yeah, it's a long way, but with jet travel, people get around.
23: But that's extraordinary. I mean, look, you know, I believe from what I've read that this pneumonic plague can be so severe that in 2 days, if you're going to die, you're dead from it, which is a pretty brutal experience.
4: So is this the same plague that we had in the Middle Ages?
23: Apparently it's similar to that. Yeah.
4: Right.
23: It is similar to that.
4: What's interesting is after the plague in the Middle Ages, it wiped out around a third of the population. So there was more space, more food per person afterwards. So the next generations actually had a great time. A lot of people moved into bigger houses that were now empty. I'm not saying this plague is good, but there will be upsides. Like, I've been waiting for a starter.
0: You've seen a silver lining to the plague.
4: Yeah.
0: But you're very much plague half full. but yeah, look, there's border restrictions around Kazakhstan, Kyrgyzstan, Uzbekistan, all the stands. So, you know, unfortunately, you're not going to be able to go on that cheap beer holiday with your mates to one of the stands. But, you know, anyway, right, okay. Well, thank you very much for a wonderful panel. Thank you to everyone who's been watching and listening as well. Of course, there's a plethora of stories on tomorrow's newspaper front pages. The Mirror, King, don't use my money. This is his warning to Andrew. The Telegraph, King tells Andrew, I won't fund your court fight against the police. The Express, Kemi Badenoch saying that we need an iron dome to keep us safe. The Sun, iron dome lady. Kemi Badenoch's promised to build an iron dome. Will it cost 10 billion? Will it cost 80 billion? Who's counting? The Eye, Badenoch promises Britannia dome to protect the UK from missile attacks. The Daily Mail, Tories vow to build an iron dome to stop drones and missiles. The Times, PM looks to push back decision on defence cash. The Metro, predators stalking our unis, talking about the rise in sexual assault at universities. The Guardian, sharp rise in under 50 cancers, a ticking time bomb, say experts. We didn't get onto that, but I thought after we spoke about the plague, probably best not to tip us all over the edge, isn't it? But there we go. Look, there's loads to go tomorrow. Just a reminder for you that on Britain's Newsroom tomorrow, there is the last ever interview with Lord Geoffrey Archer, which will be airing from 9:30 tomorrow, because the other breaking news that we had, sadly, is that Geoffrey Archer has passed away today, suddenly, at the age of 86. So obviously we wish his family well at this very, very difficult time. We're going to send you over now stateside. Oh, no, we're not. Right here for The Late Show Live, hosted by the one and only Nana Okoye.
1: Today, clouds overhead, total zen within. 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
8: Evening, welcome to your latest weather update from the Met Office here on GB News. Tomorrow, a lot of cloud around again for most of us, but with some sunshine in the southeast, it will again be pretty warm. First thing though, be aware there could be some dense patches of fog around. We've got this weather front slowly creeping its way southwards at the moment. It's not producing huge amounts of rain, but making for quite a damp, dank night over parts of northwest England and North Wales. We'll see some further outbreaks of rain coming back at times into Northern Ireland too. A few showers in the Highlands, but much of Scotland, certainly central and eastern Scotland, dry with clear spells. Quite chilly here, actually. Temperatures dipping well down into single figures in some sheltered parts. Single digits in the south of England as well. So turning a bit fresh here, and it's here too where we are going to have some quite dense patches of mist and potentially some thick fog for the morning commute. It may take a while to clear away where it does form. It's going to be patchy in nature, but nevertheless a bit of a drab start. Fairly dull too for the far north of England, North Wales, still some rain and drizzle here as there will be for Northern Ireland, maybe some of that getting into southwest Scotland, but much of the central belt, much of eastern Scotland starting dry with some sunshine, albeit a little bit on the chilly side. Still a bit of a breeze blowing in northern Scotland with a few showers, but not as windy as today. We'll continue to see some outbreaks of rain affecting Northern Ireland, particularly the south and the east. Drizzly conditions at times over northern England and North Wales, mostly over the hills. A lot of dry weather again for England and Wales, but a lot of clouds too. Where the fog clears though in the south, we'll see some sunshine. Temperatures again, 22, 23, maybe even 24 degrees Celsius. Really unusual for this time of year. Wednesday is a very different day over central and eastern England. Some uncertainty about this extent of the rain, but it could be a pretty soggy day. Of course, some useful rain because it's been so dry here recently. Should turn a bit brighter in Wales through the day. Brighter skies further north and west with just a few showers and a northerly breeze, which will bring a chill to all of us later in the week.
1: Today, clouds overhead, totals in within. 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

0: Good morning. Britain unveils its own Iron Dome.
1: Well, the Conservatives announce a new £10 billion missile drone defence system dubbed Britannia Shield to protect the UK from direct attack.
0: Yes, well, it follows Kemi Badenoch's pledge to boost defence spending to 3% of GDP by 2030, with the system creating an integrated network of radar, interceptors and command systems to shield critical infrastructure and military bases from growing threats.
2: Now, we had a threat, and if we're going to be threatened, we'll just move them, and that sort of alleviates that. And we actually know the people that made the threat, and they got themselves in a big trouble.
3: President Donald Trump has confirmed that there was a specific threat that prompted the US to withdraw all its bomber jets from RAF Fairford. Just what implications could this have on the US-UK special relationship?
1: Well, GB News can exclusively reveal that 1,500 migrants have crossed the English Channel since Friday, with authorities bracing for hundreds more today as we speak, at least three dinghies in the Channel heading towards the UK.
0: Tributes pouring in this morning for Geoffrey Archer, the best-selling author and former MP who has died at the age of 86, just one day before the release of his final book.
1: GB News returns to Israel 3 years on from October the 7th to hear from the sister of Netta Epstein, who threw himself on a grenade to save his fiancé.
4: And sport this morning, will Northern Ireland miss a penalty, but draw with Georgia? Harry Kane will equal Peter Shilton's record for the most England appearances as they play Czechia tonight. And Daniil Medvedev defaults his match against Novak Djokovic in China as he hits a ball into the crowd.
5: Watch out for some fog this morning, and then whilst there's a bit of rain today, it's going to be markedly heavier for some tomorrow. I'll have the details coming up.
0: Good morning. It's just gone 6 o'clock. I'm Ellie Costello.
1: And I'm Mark White. A very warm welcome to GB News Breakfast.
0: And such shocking news that we are all talking about this morning, which is, of course, the death of Lord Archer, the age of 86.
1: Yeah, and although he was 86, and it's a decent old age, he certainly didn't look it.
0: But it's fighting fit. This is him pictured on Sunday, if you're watching on the telly. I mean, you'd have no idea, would you? Andrew Pearce interviewing him just last week for his new book, his last book, which is out tomorrow.
1: What I didn't realise, he was suffering from prostate cancer, of course, which is such a deadly cancer for particularly older men. But, you know, this is a man who was so prolific in his writings. Mm. The number of books, 300 million books.
4: I think you said that's how many he wrote, Mark. That would have been really impressive. But what would you say the heyday was? Probably sort of 80s, 90s, I suppose? Because there was the Cain and Abel, wasn't there? They went on TV and millions of books.
1: Everybody had his political heyday until things started to go south for him. I remember he had this apartment complex, penthouse apartment on the South Bank in Westminster, and I was camped outside his house for weeks.
4: Right.
1: Reporting, back in the day, 2001 or just before, when, of course, he went to court charged with perjury and was jailed for 4 years, perverting the course of justice as well. But a man, and we're, of course, joined by Fraser Myers as well, political heavyweight. Fraser, a man that, despite the fact that, he'd been convicted, seen as a bit of a rogue, to say the least, he reinvented himself and was rehabilitated in the eyes of so many.
6: Yeah, that's absolutely right. I mean, it is quite telling that we haven't, talks first about the conviction, because I think even 10 years ago, that might have been the thing at the forefront of people's minds. But, you know, what an extraordinary figure. And I think we'll probably be remembered more now for the novels than for the political career.
0: And for shepherd's pie and champagne?
1: Yeah.
0: That combination, were you ever invited up for that when you were sat outside his penthouse?
1: No. But I did used to see him and his wife, Mary. She was a stalwart, always by Geoffrey Archer's side, lending, her love and support to him during tumultuous times. But as I say, a prolific writer who, right until the end, was still writing. He was in between writing sessions when he died.
0: And a diligent writer. I was listening this morning to one of the last interviews that he gave, and he was saying that he wrote from about 7 o'clock in the morning to 8 o'clock at night in 2-hour blocks. So he was diligent till the very, very end with his writing.
1: And that, and his final book is due to be published, I think it's today.
0: It's today, isn't it?
1: Adam and Eve. And our own Andrew Pierce has actually interviewed Geoffrey Archer. I think the last interview to be done with Geoffrey Archer before he died, which was due anyway to air today. So we'll be playing that, or that'll be playing throughout the day here on GB News.
0: Yes, so we'll be talking to Andrew Pierce about all of this at 8 o'clock, and his memories of Geoffrey Archer. Also going to be talking to Anne Diamond, who was a very close friend of Sir Archer as well. So we'll be talking to both of them throughout the programme, so don't miss that.
1: Okay, so our top story now. The Conservatives have pledged to invest £10 billion in a new Iron Dome defence system to protect Britain and its overseas bases from any future military attack.
0: Well, the Tories said the so-called Britannia Shield would provide a network of radar and command and control systems to detect incoming strikes, along with interceptor missiles and counter-drone capabilities.
1: Well, announcing the pledge on the third day of the party's annual conference in Birmingham, Kemi Badenoch accused Labour of failing to keep the country safe.
0: Well, we're joined now by Fraser Myers, Deputy Editor at Spiked Online. Very good morning to you, Fraser. And there's clear blue water here, isn't there now, on defence when it comes to the Tories and this government?
6: Absolutely. I mean, the current Chancellor, John Healey, resigned over the unwillingness to spend enough on defence. And now there are rows in the Cabinet as to whether they are actually going to meet that pledge that John Healey resigned over. There's talk of delaying any plans for increasing defence spending till much later next year.
1: Yeah, beyond that's right. March, that's the Times review. Reporting that's this morning. So the Times reporting that this morning that it looks like the PM is going to kick the can down the road again.
6: Again, so clearly defence is a bit of a black hole in this government's plan. So, the Tories are rightly on the offensive over there. It's also drawing a little bit of clear blue water between the Tories and Reform, because Reform infamously don't have a defence spokesperson. So clearly Kemi thinks that this is an issue that can differentiate her from the two main rivals, essentially. And it is clear that Britain is unprotected in many ways. We saw at the very beginning of the Iran war that our base in Cyprus was vulnerable to drone attack. Lord knows how vulnerable the UK mainland is to drone attack. Currently, the only thing protecting us from drones is our certain ships. That's to do with our naval capacity. We don't really have any sort of fixed infrastructure, on the coast, for instance, to prevent these kinds of attacks. Dominic Cummings infamously said that if a swarm of drones were to attack Downing Street, there's nothing we could do about it, which is, quite alarming. So it's good to see that plans like this are coming to fruition. It's become a bit of a trend. Kemi Badenoch is basing this idea off her Britannia Shield, which is based on off the Israeli Iron Dome, which has been extraordinary. It's been extraordinarily successful in preventing all kinds of missile attacks from nearby. But also Donald Trump is talking about the same for the US. I mean, he's talking about a golden dome for the US, because that's the, when it's Trump, it's got to be golden, of course.
0: Replicating it would be very difficult, though, wouldn't it? I think we're 11 times bigger than Israel.
6: Absolutely. It would be very difficult. And, of course, the nature of the attacks is very different. In Israel, they are intercepting missiles on a near daily basis, often quite, crude and poorly made missiles. But they're very regular and need to be intercepted constantly. Whereas here, I imagine it'd be much more long range.
1: Well, it could be modelled on the system we have. Actually, in the Falklands, we've got a system called Sky Sabre, which is a missile defence system to protect the islands from any incoming air or missile attacks. So it could be a system that is based on that. Whatever the system, I think it is long overdue. As you say, you know, we were caught with our pants down at the beginning of the year when it came to RAF Akrotiri. And just, you know, in recent days with the news of these plots apparently targeting US air bases in the UK, it is absolutely a live and kicking issue.
6: Absolutely. The withdrawal of America's bombers from RAF Fairford really has to be another wake-up call. I mean, there are so many wake-up calls. We feel like teenagers pressing the snooze alarm sometimes on these defence issues. And it's also worth saying that, you know, £10 billion will sound like a lot of money to people. It is a lot of money. And I'm sure that each time a missile has to be intercepted, it will cost a lot of money. But what you have to remember is the cost to, you know, the infrastructure if things are hit, or, you know, not just to human life, but also to, you know, the raw costs. I actually spoke to one of the men behind the Israeli Iron Dome, and he said one of the main achievements of his was not actually the missile system, but persuading people that actually it is much better to intercept missiles at whatever cost than to allow things to be destroyed. You know, the cost of intercepting them is hugely smaller than letting things be hit, than leaving ourselves defenceless. So I think this is a good idea from the Tories here.
1: Yeah, no, that's absolutely a very pertinent point, because everybody say, you know, they speak about a drone only costing, you know, at most a few thousand pounds, and then you spend hundreds of thousands of pounds on putting a missile up there.
6: Yeah.
1: But actually, the net consequence of allowing that drone to land and explode would mean probably you're spending quite a lot more than that.
6: Precisely. And that, you know, if the Conservatives can make that case, I think that would be to the good of the nation.
0: Mm. Okay. Fraser Myers, thank you very much. We'll see you again in the next hour.
6: Thank you,
1: Fraser. Okay, moving on now. GB News can reveal that around 1,500 illegal immigrants have crossed the English Channel since Friday.
0: Well, more than 600 people made the journey in multiple boats yesterday. And this morning, for a fifth straight day, hundreds more people are now crossing the Channel. How many boats did you say?
1: There are currently, as we speak, three migrant dinghies in the Channel. An early launch in the wee small hours. And now they are heading not too far from actually UK waters. So within the next hour or two, they'll have crossed into UK waters. And as is customary, of course, they will be picked up by Border Force and taken to Dover Harbour. That is, you know, routine, but it may be routine, but it's just as controversial as it always was. And it's never ending.
0: Yeah, well, it seems that way, doesn't it? And especially this time of the year when boat crossings are usually slowing down, they're coming through thick and fast, aren't
1: they?
0: Absolutely. Well, let's get some instant reaction to this, shall we, from international security and border control expert Henry Bolton, who joins us now. Henry, what's your reaction to these figures?
7: Well, it's difficult to react these days, isn't it, except with exasperation. You know, they keep coming, the boats keep coming, the numbers in the boats keep increasing. No government seems to be prepared to take the decisive action that's necessary to stop it. I said many years ago, I warned of all this, and I said, look, you know, the time to deal with it is now, not in a few years' time, because every day that goes past makes the ultimate, the answer to this problem more and more sort of draconian, if you like. And that's where we are now. The government is seemingly not engaging on this at all, simply trying to sort of process the flow rather than stem it. And I think the British people are just totally exasperated by it, as I am. It's difficult to find any more words for reaction apart from a government that simply doesn't have the leadership, the experience, the knowledge, or even the will, particularly, to deal with it.
1: I think we all, Henry, sharing that exasperation at the current system. I mean, the fact is, the government are just trotting out this line that, you know, the number of crossings this year is significantly down on last year. And that is true, but, and I don't know if you agree, but I think what we're seeing now is the criminal gangs regrouping, having been sort of knocked out of kilter. water a bit by extra police patrols around Calais and Dunkirk. They moved further west. They're launching from multiple points now. And the numbers, especially at this time of the year, to have 1,500 in the space of now just coming up for 5 days, hundreds more in the channel today, is extraordinary.
7: Yeah, indeed, Mark. The other thing is the weather conditions. I swim in the channel sort of two or three times a week. Wow. And I can tell you, you know, that this year has been particularly bad in that regard. I mean, you know, the weather conditions have a role to play. We've had a hot summer, but hot heat doesn't necessarily equate to a good sea state in terms of the ability of these boats to cross. So you need infrequent waves at a low level. That's been a problem as well. But I, you know, back when we started talking, even talking before doing it, the securing Calais, the port of Calais. You remember years ago they were coming across in the back of trucks. They still are, by my estimates. The securing Calais, the port of Calais. You remember years ago they were coming across in the back of trucks. They still are, by my estimates.

0: is move it onto boats further down the channel. What's happened? Precisely that. And when they then started sort of trying to encourage the French to up their patrols, I said, what all this will do is push it further down the coast into larger boats. That's precisely what's happened, because ultimately we are not dealing with the sort of the actual problem. We're trying to sort of stick our fingers into the dike. The only way to stop this flow is to make the UK an unattractive destination for these people. They only come here because they want to. Not one of them comes here because they are coerced to, or they're forced to in some way. They had other options. They made certain choices along their journey to the North French coast that they wanted to come to the United Kingdom because, for them, for a variety of reasons, it was attractive. And because it's a variety of reasons, economic, social, linguistic, and just historical, they might have some idea about, you know, Great Britain because they came from a country that was part of the empire, it was a colony or whatever it might be.
1: Yeah.
0: So they don't know much else about geography, so they come here. Whatever the reason, the only way of dealing with that and removing all of those incentives, I believe now, is to securely detain every single one of them, without exception, without appeal, until such time as we can remove them.
1: Okay.
0: And that's the tricky piece, of course. But I think if you detain every single one of them, you remove the incentive, you reduce the flow.
1: Okay.
2: Yeah.
1: Henry Bolton, thank you so much for your reaction and your analysis this morning.
2: Thanks, Henry. Okay, let's have a look at some of the other stories now coming into the GB newsroom.
1: And President Trump has said that the decision to withdraw all US bomber jets from RAF Fairford was prompted by some threat. But Downing Street insists that the airbase in Gloucestershire is safe after it was the target of a suspected terror plot last month.
2: The US says it's closely monitoring the situation after the death of a lab worker in Russia who may have been exposed to the pneumonic plague. Local reports say the 28-year-old worked for the Anti-Plague Institute in Siberia and died after accidentally breaking a test tube containing the pathogen that causes the disease.
1: A suit worn by Daniel Craig while playing James Bond in 2012 film Skyfall is leading a sale of memorabilia from the 007 franchise, with hopes that it will fetch £40,000 at auction. The sale also includes a complete set of the 14 first edition Bond books and a British quad poster for the first ever film, Dr. No.
2: We never did hear, did we, yesterday, who the new James Bond might be.
1: Annoyingly.
2: Yeah.
1: I was thinking just that, actually.
2: We even dressed Sam Francis up for the occasion, and nada.
1: Well, I don't think he minded, to be honest, being in a tux.
2: Definitely didn't mind.
1: No. He wouldn't mind if he got the call up, I don't think.
2: Yeah.
1: He'd be good, as would you. Should we get a check on the weather with Alex Burkle?
2: Yeah, let's do that.
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4: Hello, very good morning to you. I'm here from the Met Office with your GB News weather update. There's a bit of fog around across southern parts this morning. That will clear. And then a big talking point is how much rain there's going to be, especially as we go through tomorrow. Currently, the wettest picture is across some parts of northern England. A few outbreaks of rain for Northern Ireland and some more central areas as well. A scattering of showers coming into northern parts of Scotland. But across southern areas, yes, there's that fog around, but it's actually generally dry. There may even be some breaks in the cloud, leading to a bit of sunshine. It is also still remarkably warm for the time of year in the south. We're still looking at temperatures peaking in the low, possibly mid-20s Celsius, a much fresher feel further north. That's because there is this front lying across the country, forming that boundary between the fresher air in the north and things that are much milder further south. More showery rain to come across Scotland through this evening, albeit across some central, perhaps eastern parts at a brighter end to the day here. Cloudier towards the borders, though, with a bit of damp weather as well. Some rain for the far southeast of Northern Ireland, but that will be clearing away as we go overnight. And then across the bulk of England and Wales, well, quite cloudy at times, but there will be some brighter breaks perhaps, but also some outbreaks of rain. Now, that rain across parts of Northern England is going to feed further southwards into more central parts of England and North Wales as we go overnight. Meanwhile, we see a swathe of rain coming up from the south, affecting southern counties as well. And those two bursts of rain are going to merge

0: together, keeping things much milder than last night across southern areas, but a chillier feel for sure across northern areas where we have fresher air coming in. As those two zones of rain merge together through tomorrow, it does mean we're in for some pretty heavy rain, especially across central, eastern and southeastern parts. More rain than we've seen here for quite a while. Further north and west, a drier picture, but still some showers coming into western parts of Scotland and Northern Ireland. Some of them could be heavy and perhaps thundery, with a fresher feel coming in as temperatures drop compared to the start of the week.
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2: Now, do stay with us. 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Now, he gave his life to save the woman that he loved. Charlie Peters has the latest on that story next.
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16: Welcome back. Now, the sister of a man murdered by Hamas on October the 7th has told GB News that it hurts to know there will be anti-Israeli protests in London on the anniversary of the attacks.
2: Yes, Rona Epstein spoke to our national reporter Charlie Peters, who sent this report from the border of Israel and Gaza.
17: This is Kfar Aza. It's about 2 miles away from the Gaza border. And it's at this kibbutz that hundreds of Hamas terrorists stormed this site and slaughtered dozens of innocent Israelis at this kibbutz. We're in the young person's neighborhood. It's here where Netta Epstein lived. He was sheltering in his safe space along with his fiance on the morning of October 7th when Hamas terrorists threw grenades into their shelter. He jumped on a grenade, sacrificing his life to save hers. We were joined here by Rona Epstein, Netta's sister, who told us what it was like to return to this kibbutz 3 years after October 7th.
18: It's very hard. On one hand, I feel very home. And on the other hand, it's really hard to see, you know, these houses look so bad. I can even say that I'm quite used to it by now, but it's still really hard every time.
17: Tell me what sort of a person Netta was. What was he like as a man?
18: Netta was a man that was really caring for other people, very smiley, very, very cheerful. Walking with him to the dining hall in the kibbutz was a nightmare because he stopped every time to say hello, and he wouldn't just ask, he would get into a conversation with all the old women all the time. This is really how he was, caring for other people. He brewing his own beer. Yeah, a man of people. I think this is, was in his soul, first to protect people and to care for other people, to put other people above his needs.
17: He loved Liverpool. He wanted to go and watch Liverpool play a match v Brentford in the Premier League. What did it mean to him to be a Liverpool fan and to follow football in Britain?
18: He loved, loved, loved football. That was his life and his soul. When he was a kid, every time that we had a rain in the kibbutz, which was not happening a lot, he used to run out with a ball during the rain, and my mom told him, Netta, what are you doing? And he said, I want to play football in the rain. This is how they play in England.
17: Now, Liverpool honoured Netta, and you were able to honour his memory at Anfield. But when you see the discussion of this war in Britain so much, it's usually protests against Israel. We've seen people dressed up as Hamas terrorists in marches in London. There will be protests against Israel on October 7th in London. What is your reaction when you learn about these protests?
18: So hard for me. I can even say that I felt betrayed that day, that supposedly people that share the same values as me, of human rights, of peace, are saying to supporting a terror organization and flipping against me. It was unbelievable, so painful, just burning me from the inside. When I visit London, I was nervous to take the train. There was a protest there in London. It was hard for me, but I would never wear any Jewish symbols on me.
17: What would you like to say to those students in London and others who will be protesting on October 7th, on the day of your brother's murder and the murder of four other members of your family here in Kibbutz Kfar Aza? What would you say to those people on that protest?
18: It is very hard for me even to hear you saying that on the day that I've lost so much. I just want them to research before they're protesting. The easy way is to go with the big wave. But I want people to read more, to ask more questions, and just not to get the reality from the media as the old truth.
2: Well, thank you to Charlie Peters for that report. And I should just say that, just as an update, the Met Police have now called on these pro-Palestinian student groups who would like to protest tomorrow to abandon their plans for this march through London. This is on the third anniversary, of course, of those Hamas attacks on Israel. They are warning that it could distress Israeli students and staff.
16: They're not going to change their mind because they don't care, basically. Mm. They want to distress.
2: Well, it's true.
16: Anyone who is a supporter of Israel. So I think they'll just continue with their plans for the march regardless.
2: Mm. Well, ahead of that anniversary tomorrow, I think it's a good time to have a look at today's daily reflection.
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20: Hello, my name is Johnny Dade and I'm a vicar in the Church of England. Jesus frequently spoke in parables. We're exploring several of these during these daily reflections. They're stories drawn from everyday life that expressed deeper truths. On one occasion, Jesus described a vineyard rented out by the landowner to farmers. At harvest time, the owner sent servants to collect his fruit, but the farmers seized them and murdered them, one after the other. Finally, the landowner sent his own son and heir, thinking surely he would be treated differently. But alas, he met the same grisly end. Jesus, of course, was talking about himself. God had sent prophets to warn his people, but they'd been rejected. Finally, God had sent his one and only son, Jesus. Yet instead of heeding his words, the crowd had crucified him. You know, sometimes people say to me, you know, I'd believe in God if he showed up right now and spoke to me. That's the kind of hard proof everyone wants, right? But the message of this parable is that God has spoken to us again and again, in fact. He has shown up personally in Jesus Christ himself. Yet humanity did not heed. The uncomfortable truth might be that it's less that God isn't speaking and more, perhaps, that we may not be listening.
2: And that's our daily reflection on this Tuesday morning.
16: Time now for sport, and joining us is Paul Coyte.
0: Well, I'll do that in just a second. I will have sport.
16: Oh, it's a tease, is it?
0: It's a little tease. It's just to make you come back in about 5 minutes when I'm going to do it. Harry Kane is going to break a record, you know, tonight. Well, I say he's going to break a record, he's actually going to equal a record, and the man whose record it actually is will join us a little bit later. I'll come clean in the next 5 minutes.
16: It's great tease.
0: Thank you very much. Tease my...
21: Good morning. 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The A31 is closed after the A350 in Wimborne. The M5 northbound is closed between junctions 28 and 27 at Bridgewater North. And the A36 is closed after the A345. The M3 westbound has a lane closure between junctions 2 and 3 at Thorpe. And the M1 southbound is slow at junction 8 in Hemel Hempstead. In Scotland, the A855 is closed north of A87 Uig after a landslide. And on the trains, Transport for Wales services between Pontypridd and Cardiff Bay are cancelled. For more travel news, go to gbnews.com.
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2: Now it really is sports time with Paul Collins,
0: who's here with us.
2: Morning.
0: Hello.
16: Exciting.
2: Where do you want to start?
0: We'll mention Northern Ireland, because Northern Ireland drew with Georgia last night.
2: Very good.
0: It was the most exciting game. They probably should have won. They missed a penalty. But they've had a good international break.
2: I think that's good.
0: They beat Ukraine 3-0, which is a great result. They drew with Hungary. They beat Georgia in Georgia. Because it's like the doubleheader. A lot of them teams are playing twice. It's like England tonight. Play Czechia. So I've already done that. So the final game is tonight. See, they're 1-7. Nil. So now we're all looking at that thinking, oh.
2: We need to see more.
0: Hello, what's going to go on? And our friend Harry Kane, he will get his 125th cap for England. Mm. So you know the other person who has 125 caps. Can you remember? It's Peter Shilton.
16: Oh, Peter, yes.
2: Who will
0: be with us a little bit later.
16: Wonderful.
0: So whilst Peter Shilton is still the leading cap, what do you say? Appearance
2: that ends
0: holder?
2: Today.
0: Yeah, it's the last day of that, so he'll join us.
2: I wonder how he feels about that. I think he probably is quite graceful about it.
0: Do you think so?
2: Passing on the baton, or maybe he's really competitive.
16: He'll be quietly seething.
0: I think so. You know,
16: it's a sportsman.
0: It's when I did a thing with Teddy Sheringham, great striker, just at the weekend.
2: Yeah.
0: And I was asking him about, because it was a great moment. I mean, we're going off piece a little bit here, but when he played for Manchester United and then they won the Champions League, mm-hmm. he was on the bench.
2: Mm.
0: So I said, well, look, because he came on and then at the 91st minute, you know, he scored the first goal and then provided the second one. So I said, well, look, when you actually are on the bench and it's a big game, do you actually look at the person that's on the pitch and think, I hope you get injured? Do you know what I mean?
2: Oof.
0: Not in a bad way, but that's what you want to do because it's like, you know.
2: Yeah.
0: I guess it's like the
16: and
0: oldest.
16: And he said yes.
0: And he did say, well, you know, yes, because they want to play.
2: I like that, it's honesty.
0: Yeah. I guess it's like the oldest person
16: serious.
0: In the world.
16: Nothing
0: the
16: serious.
0: Second oldest person in the world. You know, you don't want to get, you know, you know what I mean?
16: Just a bit of a knock, nothing too serious.
0: Exactly, nothing too serious. But you want to get on. But, so that's, we'll ask Peter. We'll see.
2: We will ask him that.
0: We will ask him. But Harry Kane, 89 goals as well, he scored for England. So he's only 11 away from getting the 100, whereas Wayne Rooney's on 53 in second place. Wow. So Harry Kane is quite
16: long
0: the player.
16: Way.
2: Yeah.
0: Quite the player.
2: Tennis.
0: China Open, should we do?
2: Should we do a little bit of tennis?
0: This is a really interesting one, actually. Novak Djokovic, so I mentioned him yesterday, beat Alexander Zverev. And now he beat Daniil Medvedev. But it was actually by default. Although he was in the lead, Medvedev was disqualified. Would you like to see how?
16: Yes.
0: Why? Have a look at this. Right. Djokovic serving. Now watch Medvedev. So there we are. He gets the point. And now look what happens. Medvedev going after the ball. All we can see is the crowd at the moment. And then you will see exactly what happens. Now he's actually just hit the ball into the crowd. So the ball bounces down. He says, oh, no, it wasn't a fit of peak or anything. Yeah, right, okay, we'll probably be able to see it again. Now there's someone in the crowd, they're holding their eye. I think they're thinking lawsuit here. Look, watch this. So the ball bounces off, and what does he do? Boom. Now, he says...
16: And that says, so he got disqualified.
0: He got disqualified. He was 3 points away from losing anyway. He said, 100% an accident. You could see I didn't hit the ball in anger. Actually, I do a lot of bad things, but usually ball abuse is not my thing. The ball was bouncing, so I tried to hit it anywhere so it didn't go away from court. So you don't hit it into the crowd, though, do you?
2: No.
0: And then you see the person who it actually hit, holding the eye, being led out like this, and you're thinking,
2: do we know if they're okay?
0: I think, yeah. Well, he's actually said,
16: yeah, they're
0: really
16: several
0: sorry.
16: Hundred thousand.
0: Well,
16: pounds
0: I think that's what you do. Off. Hold your eye, limp out, and then we'll deal with it afterwards.
2: Right.
0: So I think he'll probably be okay, but Medvedev is very sorry and says he would like to meet him personally and apologise, of course.
16: Yeah.
0: And try and stop any lawsuit that may come his way.
2: Very, very briefly, can you tell us about Catalonia's Human Towers?
0: Tarragona Arena in Catalonia at the weekend. 30th Human Tower competition, the Concours de Castells.
2: Mm.
0: Have a look at this. Now this, I've seen a little bit of this, but never seen the main competition. This is the biggest competition in the world. Look at this. Now, 42 groups compete to build the tallest and most intricate human towers. Now, the winners were the Castellers de Villafranca. Nine people wide. Look at this. Look at this. Unbelievable. Nine person wide, nine story high tower. Look at that. What do you think about that? Where would you rather be? In the middle, at the bottom, on the top? And you can't say watching from the side.
16: Certainly not on the top.
0: No, because...
2: Oh, so yeah, you would want to be on the top, because otherwise you get squashed.
16: Yeah, but there's nine of you to take the weight.
2: No, I'd rather be at the top.
0: Go all the way to the top?
2: Yeah, I think so.
0: But there's lots of people around the outside, so if you do fall, they're there to catch you.
2: Well, yeah.
0: But my goodness, look at that. Isn't that unbelievable?
2: I'd rather just not be involved, I think.
0: You don't fancy that? This is not the sport for you?
2: Don't fancy it.
0: Okay, well, I thought I'd give it a go. Fancy it, but...
2: It looks good.
0: We won't start a GP.
2: But rather them than us, I think.
0: Okay.
2: Rather than us. Impressive, though.
0: Very impressive. I like it very much.
2: Very good. Thanks, Coity.
0: Pleasure.
16: Thank you. Okay, time now for the Great British Giveaway. 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
4: 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UK only. Entrance must be 18 or over. Lines close at 4 p.m. on the 23rd of October. We may call the winner live after all entry routes have closed. Please check the closing time if listening or watching on demand. Good luck.
2: Yes, good luck. Great price.
16: Indeed. Still to come, is Britain still a good place to start a business? Well, Jeremy Clarkson certainly does not think so.
2: Well, he was speaking at Conservative Party conference yesterday, wasn't he? We're going to get into that and much more in the papers with James Rampton and Gillian McKeith. Morning, you two. Chat to you in just a second. But first, here's your European weather.
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8: There's more unsettled weather to come across many parts of southern Europe through the next couple of days. Heavy rain, gusty winds and large hail as well, something to worry about. We do have some heavy rain across parts of northern Spain, also southern France through tomorrow. That wet weather will be feeding further eastwards, so more eastern areas, which took quite a battering through the end of last week, are set to have some more unsettled weather as we go through towards the weekend. I'll see you again soon. Bye-bye.
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2: Welcome back to Breakfast. It is 6:47. Let's take a look at some of the newspaper front pages on this Tuesday morning.
16: Well, the Telegraph's top story says, King tells Andrew, I won't fund court fight.
2: In the Times this morning, the PM looks to push back decision on defence cash.
16: The Guardian reports sharp rise in under-50s cancers as a ticking time bomb.
2: And lastly, the Sun's top headline is Iron Dome Lady. That is, of course, talking about Kemi Badenoch's pledge to build an Iron Dome for Britain. James, the front page of many of the papers today.
14: Yes, Iron Dome Lady is a good headline, actually,
2: very
14: because
2: good.
14: It makes those comparisons with Mrs. Thatcher, which a lot of people are making at the moment. I mean, I think it is a really good idea. We're under increasing threat from Russia. Their drones seem to be flying with impunity all over the place, and we look vulnerable. I mean, the whole thing about RAF Fairford, you know, the mystery about why, well, I don't think it's a mystery, but the US withdrawing their bombers from there because they're worried that it's insufficiently defended, perhaps. However, it's always the question we ask on this programme, how are you going to pay for it? It's priced at £10 billion at the moment, and it would be the biggest military spending programme since the Cold War. So James Cartledge has got to look down the back of several sofas, I think, if he's going to pay for that. But I think, in theory, it is a good idea because it's been superb for defending Israel, and it's a very good way of deterring people from firing at you because they'll just waste their weapons.
16: Yeah, Gillian, it is needed. Okay, we are not Israel. They come under sustained threat and attack at certain periods very, very regularly. But, yeah, and obviously James mentioned Russia, actually Iran at the moment seems to be more of a threat here.
27: Well, £10 billion, where is that going to come from? Would it not be cheaper just to learn Russian? It would be if we're scared of the Russians, honestly. Obviously, defence is one of these things that you hope you don't need, and it's better to have something in place as opposed to after the missiles arrive.
14: Mm.
27: But I think the country really is more worried about border Britannia as opposed to dome Britannia.
2: This is a stark difference, though, isn't it, with the government's attitude, it seems, James. We're hearing, this is on the front page of the Times, that they're going to push back the spending review on how to fund defence to next year.
27: right?
14: Yeah, I mean, it was originally going to come out in the spring. Now they're suggesting it will be the autumn. We were saying off air, where does that leave John Healey?
27: Yeah.
14: You know, the man who resigned from Keir Starmer's government because he wasn't getting the promises of the money he needed for defence. Well, he's now the Chancellor, and he has to find this money, or perhaps he'll have to resign again. Who knows? But in order to please the Americans and perhaps the rest of Europe, as we're under increasing threat, as we said, we need to get defence spending to 3% of GDP pretty darn quickly.
16: Did they think we're stupid, Gillian?
27: Probably.
16: Again, kicking the can down the road, which is what they've done with defence for decades now, because it's the easiest thing.
27: You can't tell the country something is super urgent when it comes to defence and then say, oh, let's take a look next autumn and see how we feel about it.
16: A year from now.
27: That's just madness.
15: It really is.
27: It doesn't make any sense, does it?
16: I mean, and it is, it's one point, I think, and that's why Kemi Badenoch is just hammering this home every opportunity.
15: Well, it's an open goal, isn't it?
27: So it can't be that urgent then, if they can wait.
14: Well, it's the third most important issue for voters as well, after immigration and the economy. Defence has rocketed up the list because of all these clear and present dangers around the world that we're facing.
15: Gillian, let's have a look at this very sad news, shall we? Geoffrey Archer dies just a day before his final book comes out.
27: I know, I couldn't believe it. I'm quite shocked, really shocked, actually. 300 million books, incredible. His life
14: nearly
27: was...
14: as many as you, Gillian.
27: He always knew how to time a plot, didn't he?
16: Yes.
27: And this is like a cliffhanger. Who would ever have thought that he wouldn't be here to do his PR programming for his books? It's sad, really.
16: Yeah, and a prolific writer, as you say, 300 million books. But the fact was, and despite suffering from prostate cancer, he was still writing. He was in between writing sessions
27: Correct.
16: When he died.
27: And he also had an extraordinary ability to reinvent himself.
15: Yes, that's
16: true. Did you ever get invited to the legendary champagne and shepherd's pie parties?
27: No, I did not.
16: That's a fellow author.
14: I
27: wasn't invited to that. Lost in the Post. But I was supposed to go to a talk he was giving this week.
15: Really?
27: Yeah,
15: very, very sad.
27: Yeah. So he lived his life like a novel.
15: Yeah, a very colourful life.
27: Very colourful, incredible writer.
15: Yeah.
27: So looking forward to reading the latest book.
14: I mean,
15: well, I'm sure it's going to be top of the charts now.
27: He'll be number one for a long time.
14: You're right, Gillian. He had an amazing ability to reinvent himself. In 1974, he had to resign as an MP because he went bankrupt.
27: Yeah.
14: And then, of course, famously in 2001, he was jailed for perjury, which is a very serious crime. He got 4 years, and William Hague said, you'll never work in politics again. He did return to the House of Lords, but only for a year. So his life story is overshadowed by these remarkable, sort of almost quasi-novelistic events. You know, he went bankrupt, he came back. He went to jail, he came back. Extraordinary sort of bounce-back ability he had, but a totally irrepressible man who was doing an event just the day before he died with Giles Brandreth, I read.
16: A prolific author, but, was he a good author? Was in the bestsellers for some of...
27: Well, obviously people seem to think so, otherwise he wouldn't be selling 300 million books, would he?
15: Yeah.
16: Have you read any of his books?
27: Yes, I have. Yes.
15: Yeah, and I'm sure many more people
27: know what I'm talking about.
16: Maybe I'll try.
14: Yeah. They're weighing down my bedside table, but it's actually broken because there are so many books on it. So.
27: I want to see the new one, obviously.
14: Yes.
15: James, Gillian, thank you very much indeed. We'll be back with you in about 45 minutes' time. Do stay with us. We're going to be talking to Zia Youssef from Reform UK. He will be reacting to the news that 1,500 migrants have crossed the channel since Friday. It's After Your Weather.
17: 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Cool, calm, and completely horizontal. 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
18: Hello, very good morning to you. I'm here from the Met Office with your GB News weather update. There's a bit of fog around across southern parts this morning. That will clear. And then a big talking point is how much rain there's going to be, especially as we go through tomorrow. Currently, the wettest picture is across some parts of northern England. A few outbreaks of rain for Northern Ireland and some more central areas as well. A scattering of showers coming into northern parts of Scotland. But across southern areas, yes, there's that fog around, but it's actually generally dry. There may even be some breaks in the cloud. leading to a bit of sunshine. It is also still remarkably warm for the time of year in the south. We're still looking at temperatures peaking in the low, possibly mid-20s Celsius, a much fresher feel further north. That's because there is this front lying across the country, forming that boundary between the fresher air in the north and things that are much milder further south. More showery rain to come across Scotland through this evening, albeit across some central, perhaps eastern parts, a brighter end to the day here. Cloudier towards the borders though, with a bit of damp weather as well. Some rain for the far southeast of Northern Ireland, but that will be clearing away as we go overnight. And then across the bulk of England and Wales, well, quite cloudy at times, but there'll be some brighter breaks perhaps, but also some outbreaks of rain. Now that rain across parts of Northern England is going to feed further southwards into more central parts of England and North Wales as we go overnight. Meanwhile, we see a swathe of rain coming up from the south, affecting southern counties as well. And those two bursts of rain are going to merge together, keeping things much milder than last night across southern areas, but a chillier feel for sure across northern areas where we have fresher air coming in. As those two zones of rain merge together through tomorrow, it does mean we're in for some pretty heavy rain, especially across central, eastern and southeastern parts. More rain than we've seen here for quite a while. Further north and west, a drier picture, but still some showers coming into western parts of Scotland and Northern Ireland. Some of them could be heavy and perhaps thundery, with a fresher feel coming in as temperatures drop compared to the start of the week.
17: Today's outlook: cool, calm and completely horizontal. 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
3: Good morning, this is the latest AI travel news from gbnews.com. The A36 is closed after the A345. The M1 southbound is slow at junction 8 in Hemel Hempstead. The M6 is closed between junctions 11 and 12 in Telford. And the M1 is closed between junctions 25 and 26 in Nottingham South. The A62 westbound is closed at junction 25 in Brighouse. In Scotland, the A855 is closed north of the A87 at Uig after a landslide. And on the trains, Transport for Wales services between Pontypridd and Cardiff Bay are cancelled, with a shuttle running from Cardiff Queen Street. For more travel news, go to gbnews.com.
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20: 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UK only. Entrance must be 18 or over. Lines close at 4 p.m. on the 23rd of October. 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
0: Good morning. Britain unveils its own Iron Dome.
16: Yes, the Conservatives announced a new £10 billion missile and drone defence system dubbed Britannia Shield to protect the UK from direct attack.
0: Well, it follows Kemi Badenoch's pledge to boost defence spending to 3% of GDP by 2030, with the system creating an integrated network of radar, interceptors and command systems to shield critical infrastructure and military bases from growing threats.
16: Well, tributes are pouring in for Geoffrey Archer, the best-selling author and former MP, who's died at the age of 86, just one day before the release of his final book.
4: No, we had a threat, and if we're going to be threatened, we'll just move them, and that sort of alleviates that. And we actually know the people that made the threat, and they got themselves in a big trouble.
5: President Donald Trump has confirmed that there was a specific threat that prompted the US to withdraw all its bomber jets from RAF Fairford. Just what implications could this have on the US-UK special relationship?
16: Well, GB News can exclusively reveal that 1,500 migrants have crossed the English Channel since Friday, with authorities now dealing with hundreds more who are crossing today.
0: Never before seen footage of the Dam Busters raid's devastating aftermath goes on display in the UK for the very first time, 80 years on.
7: And sport this morning, will Northern Ireland miss a penalty but draw with Georgia? Harry Kane will equal Peter Shilton's record of most England appearances as they play Czechia tonight. And Daniil Medvedev defaults his match against Novak Djokovic in China as he hits ball in the crowd.
18: Watch out for some fog this morning, and then whilst there's a bit of rain today, it's going to be markedly heavier for some tomorrow. I'll have the details coming up.
0: Good morning, it's just gone 7 o'clock. I'm Ellie Costello.
16: And I'm Mark White. Warm welcome to GB News Breakfast.
0: Almost every single front page today has a picture of Geoffrey Archer, who has died at the age of 86. And I think so many people are shocked by this news because many of the photos that papers have gone with is this one from just Sunday, because he's now on a book tour, isn't he? There was a book, his final book, out today, Adam and Eve. And he was pictured on Sunday looking like the absolute picture of health, wasn't he?
16: Well, yeah, and certainly, you know, did not look like an 86-year-old.
0: No.
16: Very sprightly chap. But of course, he had been suffering for some time from prostate cancer, which we obviously didn't realise. But Paul, I mean, he was a prolific author, 300 million books.
7: See, I think, you're talking about obviously MP and all the scandal, etc., but that was what he was really most well known for.
16: Around the
7: books.
16: World.
7: Was the books, yeah. And then they were serialised, and then they made dramas on TV. That was huge, huge. Was it Cain and Abel was the first one, which is enormous? And I was supposed to be doing an event that he was, which was one of these book launches.
16: Wow.
7: In about 2 weeks' time, yeah.
0: So the amount of people who have a connection with him, even Gillian McKeith just in the pay per view just then saying she was meant to go to one of his events this week. Andrew Pearce talking to him just last week. I mean, it is incredible just how busy.
7: I played cricket against
0: him. Did you?
7: Yeah.
0: Was he a good cricket player?
7: Well, I'll tell you what, though. What I all remember is that I was in bat and he was bowling and he was getting so frustrated, and I've never heard such language come from anybody as I was hitting these balls away. He didn't speak to me afterwards.
16: Didn't bowl you googly then.
7: He wasn't too happy with it afterwards. But that was around Cambridge, played at Fenner's because that's where he lived.
0: Well, as we were saying, Andrew Pearce sat down with Geoffrey Archer just last week, so let's take a look at that.
8: Can you foresee a scenario where Nigel Farage is Prime Minister at the next election, after the next election?
22: I can. I could see a situation where there's such strong feeling about the boats and immigration, and strong feeling about law and order. And he's now got 72 million to spend. I remember in my day, I once raised 140,000 for the Prime Minister in a meeting in Durham. And there was wild celebrations.
8: Yeah.
22: 72 million, you can do a lot. You can appoint people to what you consider are the marginal seats. You can set up your own central advisory panel on every single bill, on every... Oh, no, he's in with a very big chance, but he has a problem. Him. If he's not there, if he goes for any reason...
8: Do you think they're a one...
22: I think they're a one...
8: One-man band. You're 86 now. Would you see a Conservative government in your lifetime? Another Conservative government in your lifetime?
22: Well, it depends how long I live, doesn't it, Andrew? What a silly question.
8: You'll go on and on and on, as a certain politician once said.
22: I'll have to live three more years to see an election, because I don't think Andy Burnham is going to call an election, so I've got to wait 3 years.
27: How remarkable that it was talking about passing.
16: Yeah.
27: And if he lives to see another election, and that was just last week.
16: Yeah, and indeed, you can see more of that interview, the final interview with Lord Geoffrey Archer and Andrew Pearce throughout the day on GB News.
27: And we'll be talking to Andrew Pearce, actually, about that interview in the 8 o'clock hour, won't we? And we'll be talking to Anne Diamond, who's a very close friend of Geoffrey Archer, in the 9 o'clock hour. So don't miss either of those things.
16: Now to our top story. And the Conservatives have pledged to invest £10 billion in a new Iron Dome defence system to protect Britain and its overseas bases from any future military attack.
27: Well, the Tories said the so-called Britannia Shield would provide a network of radar and command and control systems to detect incoming strikes, along with interceptor missiles and counter-drone capabilities.
16: Well, announcing the pledge on the third day of the party's annual conference in Birmingham, Kemi Badenoch accused Labour of failing to keep the country safe.
27: Well, we're joined now by Fraser Myers, Deputy Editor at Spiked Online. What do you make of this, Fraser? The Britannia Shield, is it a good idea?
6: I think this is a very solid idea. I mean, we're talking about the risk of drones, which is such a big part of warfare today. I mean, it's dominating the Ukraine war, dominating the Iran war as a means of attack and defence. So, yes, it makes perfect sense for Britain to start to defend itself against things like that. We are currently defenceless, essentially, against it. We only have a couple of Royal Navy ships that are able to intercept missiles and drones. So clearly, clearly something needs to be done. And we saw earlier this year, in the wake of the Iran war, our bases in Cyprus were left undefended to drone attacks. We've seen how RAF Fairford is now considered to be unsafe by the Americans, so unsafe, in fact, that they're pulling out their bombers. So, you know, there's been a lot of wake-up calls on this issue, on this problem, on our lack of defence. So I think it's good to see one of the leaders grappling with it.
16: And the thing about, particularly drone warfare now is everybody talks about Russia, but actually the main threat, it seems at the moment, in terms of any direct attack on our infrastructure or our allies' infrastructure, an RAF Fairford, for example, is coming from the likes of the Iranians. Mm. They are so cheap, they're readily available, and a country like Iran has its own drone industry anyway, which is, an industry, a know-how, a technology that they've passed on to the Russians.
6: Yeah, absolutely. Iran is at the sort of forefront in terms of our, adversaries anyway. They're certainly at the forefront of this technology, and they're able to do it cheaply, which means they're able to, send quite a lot of drones into attack. And it's these can be very difficult to intercept, and it can cost a lot of money and resources to intercept them. But I think what is good about this sort of Iron Dome style plan is that it recognises the importance of stopping these things before they are able to do any damage. Even if it costs a lot of money, £10 billion, say, I'm sure with any public sector project, it'll end up being £30 billion, £40 billion, whatever. But even if it costs a lot of money to build this network, even if it costs a lot of money to shoot drones out the sky, actually the savings, both in terms of lives but also costs and damage, are worth it. Doing anything to prevent us being attacked is always going to be worth it.
27: Just very briefly on this, Fraser, this is a direct contrast, isn't it, with what we're hearing and what's on the front page of the Times this morning, that this government is pushing back the spending review to fund defence, potentially, to this time next year.
6: Yeah, this is pretty extraordinary. The spending review is going to be delayed. The government again. And, we only had the Chancellor, of all people, John Healey, actually resigned as Defence Secretary under Keir Starmer, because of the government's lack of plan, you know, the holes in the government's plans for defence spending, and now he, as the Chancellor, could potentially be the one to, you know, kick the can down the road. Who knows what will actually be in this plan when it turns up? Let's hope that they actually make it to 3%. But there are worries within the government that if defence spending does go to 3% of GDP, then that will squeeze out any other increase in spending. So that would essentially override any of Andy Burnham's other priorities, of which there are many.
16: But obviously, you know, as a principled man, we're told he is, surely his position is untenable now. Anyway, thanks, Fraser, for now. Really appreciate that.
27: Well, there are suggestions at the time that perhaps Andy Burnham has put John Healey in that role as a scapegoat so that he may have to go again. Well, yeah. could that be seen to be true?
16: Potentially.
27: Thank you, Fraser.
6: Thank you.
16: Okay, moving on now, and rare film recorded immediately after the Dam Busters raid, showing the devastating impact of the destruction of the Moan Dam, will be revealed to the public in the UK for the first time at the International Bomber Command Centre in Lincoln.
27: Well, GB News National reporter Jack Carson has more.
9: It's arguably the most famous bombing raid in history. In May 1943, 617 Squadron hit the Myrna Dam thanks to the invention of the bouncing bomb. The Dam Busters were born. Now at the International Bomber Command Centre in Lincoln, a new exhibition, After Me the Flood, displays never-before-seen photos and footage of the aftermath of the raid.
10: The stories preserved here remind us that history is lived.
9: Yesterday, special guests were invited to be some of the first in the UK to see the material. Nikki Vanderdrift is the chief executive of the IBCC.
11: I'm really proud of what the team have achieved. I think it's a great exhibition. It's a very small space, but I think they've told the story well, and I think it's very balanced, and that's hugely important. In the UK particularly, our whole memory about the Dam Busters raid is that film. We have a mission at the IBCC, which is that no one should come to our site, no matter how many times they've been, and not walk away learning something that they didn't know before they arrived. And I think this exhibition is a huge part of that.
9: Sourced from archives, private collections and local historians across the Myrna region, the exhibit offers a different perspective on the consequences of the operation. Dr. Dan Ellen is one of the historians who's helped put it all together.
12: It's really a matter of trying to pick out some of the photographs, some of the stories from this amazing collection, which I don't think anyone in this country even dreamed of seeing. And the devastation on the ground was absolutely tremendous. But what's also equally impressive is how important the dams were to the Nazi war effort. You can see that with the amount of resources they threw into repairing the dams. It's a great feeling to finally have people see what's here.
9: The Dam Busters had to fly at just 60 feet to be able to drop their bombs on target.
23: When the dam burst, a flood of more than 12 metres high poured into the valley. By morning, floodwaters had reached more than 50 miles away.
9: It was only a matter of days before the Nazi regime began using forced labour to rebuild it. Dr. Lena Leybold from the Myrnesee Archive, where much of the new footage has been sourced, explains.
24: The dam has been destroyed in the night from the 16th to the 17th of May. The first labourers were there at May 20th, so 3 days after that. The plan was to have the dam finished till October 1st. They actually managed to pre-finish the dam on September 24th. Many of them died, so this is also very important that we're having this here now, which I guess isn't that well known in England as well.
9: This new exhibition shows the devastating success 617 Squadron's mission had been, whilst offering a new perspective on the reality of the days and months that followed. Jack Carson, GB News, Lincoln.
27: Thank you to Jack Carson for that report.
16: Now, over 700 prisoners across England and Wales were released early from jail on Thursday. Prisoners thanked the Prime Minister for their freedom, yeah, while members of the public called their safety into question.
27: Well, the government introduced an electronic tagging system to monitor criminals in a bid to put the public at ease, but its effectiveness is already being called into question.
16: Well, so far, 700 out of 5,000 offenders given tagging orders have apparently refused to wear them, despite them being a key requirement for their early release. So with that in mind, is there any point to these devices?
0: Well, we're joined now by writer and investigative journalist David Shipley. Very good morning to you, David.
1: Good morning.
0: So let's get this right. So these 700 prisoners who have refused to consent to having a tag fitted, does that mean that they're instantly returned to prison? What happens? Do you have to consent to have one of these things fitted?
1: Yeah, well, I doubt they'll be returned to prison. You know, I mean, you do have to consent in that, you know, that if they say no, the people who turn up from Serco to fit the tag will not force it onto their ankles.
0: So what's the point of them then?
1: Well, I mean, this is generally my position. I mean, I think the issue with tags is they are, in theory, supposed to be a mechanism for controlling people outside of prison. You know, we hear these terms like, a prison outside of prison, this sort of thing. And I think a lot of us imagine there's a big nerve center where all the tags are being managed and overseen on big screens. Nothing like that happens at all. In reality, what happens is when someone breaches a tag, an email goes to their probation officer within the next 24 to 48 hours, typically. And then often nothing happens.
16: Yeah, that's the thing, isn't it, David? I mean, it's almost like it's just a huge con. Everything that happens in slow time, and eventually they get round to reacting to the fact that someone may have breached con. Everything that happens in slow time, and eventually they get round to reacting to the fact that someone may have breached

0: the fact that a domestic abuser has gone to an area where his former partner lives, we'll know that after the fact, after he's done something awful. It's a complete con.
1: We should say that you write now, don't you, about prison reform. You were in prison for fraud back in 2021, and I believe you actually wore a tag yourself for about a four-month period. How did you find that experience? And do you think that the tag worked well on the way it's supposed to?
0: So I was released towards the end of my sentence for about 4.5 months wearing a tag. Mm-hmm. This meant that I had to abide by a curfew and stay in my home between 7 p.m. and 7 a.m. I don't think so. I mean, I think I would have abided by that curfew without the tag. It did have some weird technological remnants, and I could even tell then that the system didn't really work very well. So every time I got in the bath, the alarm would go off because I think the water or the bath like blocked the signal. Then the box would make a sort of screaming siren noise, and I'd run downstairs and you have to pick up, there's a phone on the box, and then sit on hold for 45 minutes for no one to answer. And the whole system felt very slapdash and useless at that point.
2: Yeah, and the real concern, I think, David, is that so many thousands are going to go on to this tagging and monitoring system that just is not up to the job. Mm. And real concern now that there's a recidivist that will be out there committing all kinds of mayhem in the local communities, and the violent offenders as well that threaten the likes of, you know, females, domestic abusers,
1: yeah,
2: and the like.
1: Absolutely.
0: Yeah, exactly. I think the thing is, when the government came into office just over 2 years ago, they very quickly knew they were going to have to do early releases because of the capacity failings in the system. That meant they had 2 years to get the rest of the system ready for those early releases. And you're absolutely right. But for early releases to work, there needed to be a functioning tagging system, and there needs to be a functioning probation system. And actually, they haven't fixed those two systems. We know the tagging system is chaotically dysfunctional. They don't even know how many people should be wearing tags who aren't. That's the level of chaos. This is in the National Audit Office report. They literally do not know how bad the problem is.
1: Gosh.
0: Probation's desperately underfunded. Probation are already in parts of the country 30% below the required staffing levels. And now they're being asked to do more and more and more. And, you know, the probation union, who are not militant unions by and large, their probation workers are generally very well-meaning people who go into that job because they want to help. The probation union in August warned that women are going to be killed as a result of this early release scheme because the whole system is just not ready to cope. It is criminally irresponsible on part of
2: the Yeah, probation absolutely on their knees, there is no doubt. Deeply concerning. Mm. David Shipley, thanks so much for your insight this morning.
1: Thank you. Good to see you. Well, the Ministry of Justice has said that the tag provider Serco is consistently meeting performance targets, which include the speed at which probation practitioners are notified of a potential breach. Tagging is an effective way of monitoring compliance with conditions, and breaches are routinely reported for further action swiftly and effectively. Electronic monitoring operates 24/7. Without an hour's probation cover for the most high-risk cases to ensure breaches can be urgently escalated where necessary.
2: Well, now it's time for your weather forecast. Here's Alex Burkle.
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4: Hello, very good morning to you. I'm here from the Met Office with your GB News weather update. There's a bit of fog around across southern parts this morning. That will clear. And then a big talking point is how much rain there's going to be, especially as we go through tomorrow. Currently, the wettest picture is across some parts of northern England. A few outbreaks of rain for Northern Ireland and some more central areas as well. A scattering of showers coming into northern parts of Scotland. But across southern areas, yes, there's that fog around, but it's actually generally dry. There may even be some breaks in the cloud, leading to a bit of sunshine. It is also still remarkably warm for the time of year in the south. We're still looking at temperatures peaking in the low, possibly mid 20s Celsius, a much fresher feel further north. That's because there is this front lying across the country, forming that boundary between the fresher air in the north and things that are much milder further south. More showery rain to come across Scotland through this evening, albeit across some central, perhaps eastern parts, a brighter end to the day here. Cloudier towards the borders though, with a bit of damp weather as well. Some rain for the far southeast of Northern Ireland, but that will be clearing away as we go overnight. And then across the bulk of England and Wales, well, quite cloudy at times, but there'll be some brighter breaks.

0: perhaps, but also some outbreaks of rain. Now that rain across parts of northern England is going to feed further southwards into more central parts of England and North Wales as we go overnight. Meanwhile, we see a swathe of rain coming up from the south, affecting southern counties as well. And those two bursts of rain are going to merge together, keeping things much milder than last night across southern areas, but a chillier feel for sure across northern areas where we have fresher air coming in. As those two zones of rain merge together through tomorrow, it does mean we're in for some pretty heavy rain, especially across central, eastern and southeastern parts. More rain than we've seen here for quite a while. Further north and west, a drier picture, but still some showers coming into western parts of Scotland and Northern Ireland. Some of them could be heavy and perhaps thundery, with a fresher feel coming in as temperatures drop compared to the start of the week.
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2: Well, we're going to speak to Reform UK's Home Affairs spokesman, Zia Yusuf. That says 1,500 migrants have crossed the channel since Friday.
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7: Luke Littler missed out on a unique darting double after losing in the World Youth Championship semi-finals in Wigan. The two-time world champion made a surprise appearance at the junior tournament, winning seven matches to reach the last four, but losing 6-5 to fellow Englishman Cam Crabtree. It is the latest in a series of surprise exits for Littler, who was knocked out of the World Grand Prix and the World Series of Darts finals to Luke Woodhouse and Johnny Clayton, respectively. That's the latest sport. 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
2: 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And we're going to get more on that shortly with the Reform UK spokesman on Home Affairs, Zia Yusuf. 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
10: 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Or post your name and number to GB23 PO Box 8690 Derby DE1 9TT. UK only. Entrance must be 18 or over. Lines close at 4 p.m. on the 23rd of October. We may call the winner live after all entry routes have closed. Please check the closing time if listening or watching on demand. Good luck.
2: Right, well, good luck with that. Now, in terms of the English Channel, we've been telling you all morning about yet again another surge in crossings today, hundreds more, four migrant dinghies currently in the water heading towards the UK. And that brings the total since Friday now to more than 1,500, as the government has been telling us just how well they're doing in bringing these numbers down. Well, to get some instant reaction to this, we're joined by Zia Yusuf, the Reform UK Home Affairs spokesperson. So a very significant surge just in recent days, and we're in October. Who'd have thought?
11: Well, I was in Gosport yesterday, and the people there are devastated. They feel helpless. Look, the invasion of Britain continues. Your viewers can see it before their very eyes. And we saw yet another motorcade laid on by Andy Burnham and Shabana Mahmood for these predominantly men that are breaking into our country without the permission of the British people. We saw the police use a Section 34 order to lock down around 80,000 residents at one point. I mean, it's effectively declaring martial law in a section of the population in order to facilitate, literally to facilitate invading men to come to this country. The one issue I would have with your introduction there was you described them as small boats. I mean, this vessel had 149 people on it. That's almost the equivalent of an Airbus A321. I don't think anyone would describe that as a small plane. I think British people can see this with their own eyes. It's shocking. I can't find another example in human history where the leader of a state was using the monopoly on violence that the state has to impose invading men on local communities. And what made it even more sickening and tragic in many ways is obviously Gosport is just not, you know, just yards from Portsmouth, the home of our Royal Navy. I met Royal Marines yesterday who told me how utterly helpless and betrayed they feel as members of our armed forces who signed up to serve our country and to protect and defend our sovereign territory, to say how awful it is for them to have to feel sitting there standing by and watching this invasion happen. And they have agreed, they agreed with us that absolutely those Royal Marines can be deployed in the Channel. The notion that our Navy, despite its underinvestment from the Tories and Labour in recent decades, of course they can stop these boats full of unarmed men. It just needs a political will to do it. That's what you'll get from Reform. And until you get that, if you have Tory or Labour governments, we're just going to see a continuation of this invasion.
2: Mm. But just on that, sorry, Ellie, are you prepared as a government, though, if you got into power, to effectively go to war with your own civil service, let alone launch into a diplomatic war with France if we don't get Jordan Bardella, for instance, and his government in power come the presidential elections there? He's obviously agreed to work more constructively with a Reform government, but if that's not the case, are you prepared for quite a battle ahead?
11: Yes and yes. That's why we're in politics. It's the raison d'etre of Nigel Farage's raison d'etre for myself and many others in Reform. Let's start with the civil service. So we've been working on our plans on this now for years. And one thing we need to remember is that the civil service work for the British government, work for the elected government, they work for the British people. Now, I know it might not seem like that because the Tories allowed them to effectively seize control of the apparatus of state. Labour are handing even more control to unelected civil servants who can't be booted out. But that can change. That can absolutely be changed through the sovereignty of Parliament. We'll make sweeping changes. So that's the first point. Any civil servant that does not carry out the instructions of the duly elected government will be sacked without any form of compensation, and they won't win at tribunals because government will change the laws. That's the first point. In terms of our relationship with France, I keep saying it. Look, we want good relationships with our friends in Europe, but we're not going to seek. Prime Minister Farage will not seek the permission of the Elysee Palace or any other foreign government for British people to have a border. It is up to the British government to give British people protection of their borders. Having said that, Nigel Farage stood beside Jordan Bardella, as you said, at our conference, and Bardella signed a memorandum of understanding confirming that if he ends up being the French Prime Minister, as seems extremely likely, and Nigel is the British Prime Minister, France will accept those migrants back. But I also want to be crystal clear, our plan, Operation Fortress, also has in scope a situation in which the French are not too happy about it, and you'd better believe this. Our blockade of the channel with our Navy will still carry out those orders. Our Marines will return any unauthorized vessel back to France. And will we have a massive diplomatic row with France, with the French president, if we have to? Absolutely. I ask your viewers this. If the Prime Minister of the United Kingdom is unwilling to have a massive diplomatic row with France over the sovereign territory of our United Kingdom and its invasion, you'd have to explain to me about what we would have such an argument.
3: Can we talk about this new YouGov polling for The Times, which says that Labour has opened up a 5-point lead over Reform UK? This is after Andy Burnham's first conference as party leader. Looks as though we're experiencing the Burnham bounce. Has Reform UK lost momentum? Have you peaked?
11: Well, the polls are all over the place. I actually can't remember. I've been in politics for not that long, about just over 2 years, but I've never seen polls so all over the place, extremely volatile. I mean, just last week, YouGov has us up 4 and in the lead. So let's see what they say next week. Look, it's clear that Andy Burnham is better at TikTok than Keir Starmer, and he is better at giving speeches. No doubt about that. But what is also clear is that he's further left than Keir Starmer. You know, he didn't mention immigration or borders or the boats in that speech that he gave. And despite the fact that Labour are up a couple of points, 2 to 3 points since Burnham took over. I mean, remember, he was taking over from the most unpopular prime minister since records began. You could put a pot plant in charge of Labour and it would have taken Labour up in the polls. They're still nowhere near where they need to be to get a majority. And what I'd say to GB News viewers is this. There is still an opportunity for Britain to have a prosperous and a future in which it is a powerful country that stands proud with borders that mean something, law and order upheld again, and allowing you to keep more of the money you work hard for. In order to do that, we need a serious government. And I think we need Nigel Farage to be our prime minister. It is clear the only party of the right that has a chance of a majority, a serious chance of a majority in Parliament, is Reform. I'd encourage people who want those things to get behind Reform and get behind Nigel.
3: Okay, so Yusuf, I'm afraid we're out of time with you this morning, but thank you very much for joining us on GB News Breakfast.
2: OK, still to come, Harry Kane will equal Peter Shilton's record of most England appearances as they play Czechia tonight. Paul will have all the details next.
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13: 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The M25 clockwise is slow after the M40 at Denham following a collision. The M6 is closed between junctions 11 and 12 in Telford, and the M1 is closed between junctions 25 and 26 in Nottingham South. The M1 northbound is affected by an obstruction at junction 41 in Cargate. In Scotland, the A855 is closed north of A87 Uig after a landslide. And on the trains, Transport for Wales services between Pontypridd and Cardiff Bay are cancelled, with a shuttle running from Cardiff Queen Street. For more travel news, go to gbnews.com.
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22: Hello, Northern Ireland beat... No, they didn't.
3: No, they didn't.
22: Start again.
3: No, they drew.
22: They drew, yeah. 0-0. They beat... they didn't. They did it again! Because they beat them last time. Northern Ireland 0.
23: You beat them to a Georgia. I'd be great with the classifieds. Uh-huh. Northern Ireland 6. Sorry, that's not right. Northern Ireland 0, Georgia 0. Good international break for them.
3: That's good though, right?
23: They beat Ukraine. That's who they beat.
3: Yeah.
23: But then, yeah, it's okay. They drew with Hungary and they beat Georgia in Georgia the last time they played them, so that's fine. Right, England's final game is against Czechia tonight. Harry Kane will get his 125th cap and Peter Shilton will join us, who's the person that has had that record for like 35 years now. So we speak to him at 8:30. So 7-0 was the last result when England won against Croatia, which is unbelievable.
3: We're looking good.
23: Looking good. How many are we going to score this time?
3: 9.
23: Thomas Tuchel was asked whether we could expect a hatful of goals. I don't think he'll probably expect it, is what he said.
24: If a similar performance means 6-0 or 8-0, I just have to tell everyone we have the wrong expectations. We should not expect the result. If we expect a similar performance in terms of humbleness, attitude, intensity, on and off the ball, yeah, that's what we want. That's the standard. It can look totally different, and it will look totally different because it's a total different setup. And Czechia, by the way, gave Spain a lot of headache. So we see a clear improvement from the first to the third match in the Czech team. They asked a lot of questions. The statistics, the result does not speak the language that we saw in improvement in their team. So, yeah, if we have the right expectations, we expect the same. But we should not over expect now in terms of results and creating chances and it was what it was, and it was very, very good. And the things we can influence, we want to influence on the same level. But
2: he seems very motivated, doesn't he?
23: Just tell me we're going to score 8. That's all I want to hear.
3: I'm
2: going to park the bus again.
23: Oh, come on. It is what it is. It is what it is. I want it to be what it was. But anyway, we'll see. Scotland play Slovenia at Hampden Park tonight. Drew 0-0 away. They would like a nice win there, please. Want to play Perfect?
3: Yes, please.
23: No. Your favourite game?
3: Let's go.
2: No, I'm just...
23: Come on. I
3: feel like we haven't done this in ages.
23: We haven't done it for a while. We've only got 3. Right, no. I've got a good feeling about you for this one.
2: Okay.
23: Right, let's start off with someone. 6 league titles, 3 FA Cups, 3 League Cups, European Cup, Oscar, and Nobel Peace Prize. There he is, Bruce Grobbelaar.
3: No.
23: My friend Bruce Grobbelaar. There's Bruce.
3: Bruce.
23: Liverpool legend, Zimbabwe goalkeeper, crazy spaghetti legs Bruce Grobbelaar. How old is he? today?
2: 71.
23: 71 for Bruce Grobbelaar?
3: 77.
23: Is 69 today?
3: Oh, sorry, close. Bruce.
2: So I'm closer.
23: You're closer, but we don't have points for closeness.
2: Okay.
23: Let's try someone that we had on the show. God, where was it? About 6 months ago? Oh, no, that's not him. We didn't have him on the show. That's Niall Quinn. That's Niall Quinn.
3: Niall.
23: Arsenal, Man City, Sunderland, 92 caps for Republic of Ireland. So if it helps, played for Arsenal in the 80s, Man City in the 90s, Sunderland late 90s, early 2000s, if you want to do the math.
2: 78.
3: Oh.
23: 58. Okay.
3: Oh, I've got that way off then. I was going to say 71.
23: You know what?
3: What?
23: I haven't got the number written down here.
3: Oh. Do you want me to Google him?
23: Yeah, I think he's 60 today. I'm pretty sure.
3: He's 59.
23: He's 60 today, right?
3: He's 59.
23: Are you sure? Have a look again.
3: When's
23: his
3: birthday?
23: He was born in 66.
3: Oh, look here. Happy birthday.
23: Today.
3: The big 60.
23: Thank goodness I remembered that.
2: I'm just a couple off again.
23: You were? What was your guess? I was too busy trying to work it out myself how old he was.
3: I said 78. I said 71.
23: One more then. Adam Jamili. He was on the show.
3: Oh, yeah, Adam.
23: Great sprinter, Adam. Retired last year. His personal best was in 2015, so if that helps.
2: 35.
23: 35 is good, but. 33.
3: No.
23: Mark, it was a good performance.
2: Getting closer.
23: You should be proud of yourself.
3: What about me? I thought I was a good performance.
23: Yeah, no, but he was always really bad. I don't want to let you out.
3: Okay.
23: But he's always
3: I was one off there with Adam.
23: You were very good. Very
2: well, that was either you were way off with the other one.
23: Peter Shilton will be with us in an hour.
3: All right. We're looking forward to that. Thank you. I know, I need to. Sorry about that.
23: What about me?
3: Being needy. Still to come, an unlikely pair has been chosen to star on Channel 4's show Celebrity Handcuffed. We are looking forward to this combination, aren't we? You won't believe it.
2: Celebrity Handcuff. Okay.
3: And
2: lots more with James Rampton. He certainly needs to be locked up in a pair of handcuffs. And Jillian McKeith. Join us after the break.
0: Can't wait to get in that sea.
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4: There's more unsettled weather to come across many parts of southern Europe through the next couple of days. Heavy rain, gusty winds and large hail as well, something to worry about. We do have some heavy rain across parts of northern Spain, also southern France through tomorrow. That wet weather will be feeding further eastwards, so more eastern areas, which took quite a battering through the end of last week, are set to have some more unsettled weather as we go through towards the weekend. I'll see you again soon. Bye-bye.
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3: Well, back at 7:47, we're going through the papers today in the company of James Ramson and Gillian McKeith. Morning, you two.
8: Good morning.
3: Gillian, yes. Let's start with the words of John Simpson, shall we? This is in the Telegraph today. Time's up for the BBC licence fee.
8: Yeah, TV has changed and the licence fee has missed the memo. We are on the way to something completely different. A different model is needed. If I am paying for something, I like the revolutionary concept of getting to choose what I watch.
2: Yeah, no, absolutely right. And we have now gone in technological terms to a place where it's very, very easy just to encrypt services and you pay for what you want, what you like, what's not to like for the BBC.
8: And to be prosecuted, and in the past, I don't know about now, but you could even end up in jail if you did not pay that licence fee. I mean, it's absolutely preposterous.
3: But this is significant, isn't it, coming from John Simpson, who is the broadcaster's World Affairs editor, who's now 82. He's saying that the current funding model for the corporation has had it. He said it's out of date and it's in a mess.
8: He's right. We're in a new world, 21st century, a world of streaming. He's absolutely 100% correct.
2: James,
8: you
2: strike me as a stuffy old proponent of the licence.
8: Yes, he will be. He
9: stuffy,
8: will be.
9: Very, very old. I am a proponent of the BBC. I'm not necessarily a proponent of this funding model because I think it is outdated and it just looks like a bit of a dinosaur compared to the nimbleness of the streamers and their ability to be tailored to what the viewer wants. However, I do a lot of junkets with journalists from other countries and they look at the BBC with envy. They say, I can't believe that you spend your time slagging it off. I've even been on one with Russian journalists who said, you know, we have Pravda and all state-sponsored media. How can you not celebrate something that is independent and is absolutely trusted the world over? So I would certainly support that, but I would not pay the licence fee unless Gillian was on the next series of Strip.
2: I think that might have been true decades ago, but really, are we saying that, you know, the offerings from the BBC are so much better than you would get on ITV, Channel 4, Channel 5, Sky?
8: GB News. No. Could we have more say in the programming? Could we vote for what we want to watch?
9: You do have the iPlayer, which offers you thousands of programmes that you can watch at any time, and that's what they're really focusing on at the moment. And in fact, some legacy employees at the BBC are complaining because they feel they're being usurped by the iPlayer and that the management is focusing only on what you can choose to watch, which is what you're requesting, Gillian.
8: Yes.
9: So I do think that's a good offering, but whether it's worth the money when, you know, in terms of drama and entertainment and comedy, other channels are providing just as good, if not better, programmes, well, that's a big debate.
2: Right, James, still on the issue of, well, you know, former BBC man, Jeremy Clarkson, saying that Britain has no place to start a business. He's right, isn't he?
9: He is right, yes. I mean, as a member of the stuffy establishment, as I've just been so rightly termed, I would say that it sort of almost sticks in my throat to say it, but I do agree with Jeremy Clarkson. I think he's become quite a seer and a really quite... revelatory speaker for farmers and for small businesses. I mean, he's been a fantastic advocate for farming. I, as someone who's always lived in London, would not have understood half of what I now know about agriculture if it weren't for his programme.
3: It's brilliant programme.
9: It's brilliant. And he's managed to make human and comprehensible the struggles that farmers face, which I never truly understood as a city person. So he's very well placed to say, opening a small business. I mean, on that programme, the travails that he's had launching his pub, the bureaucracy, the red tape, let alone the fact that punters steal 100 glasses a week from him.
3: Wow.
9: Which to me is just completely bizarre behaviour. But it's so hard to cut your way through all that red tape in order to launch a business these days. It's got to be easier, or entrepreneurs are just going to be put off.
8: Or be an endangered species.
9: Uh-huh.
8: That's what happened. You need survival skills like you can't imagine. I do understand the difficulties of farming because my uncle had a farm in Scotland and I spent my weekends and summers on that farm, and it's so hard to make a living as a farmer, and even harder today. And they work round the clock.
3: Hardest working in the country.
9: Make
8: it possible for businesses to thrive. 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
2: We're running out of time, but we need to talk about Katie Price.
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8: Sounds like a hostage situation. Suella Braverman, right?
3: Suella Braverman and Katie Price. You heard it here first.
8: I want to watch that.
3: Together.
9: This
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9: It's a horrendous idea, but
8: how do you go to the bathroom? How do you go to the bathroom? How do you take a shower?
9: You go to the bathroom together.
2: How long are they handcuffed for?
8: I think 24 hours,
9: months,
8: right?
9: Years.
3: Oh, my gosh.
9: I mean, more Katie Price is going to appear at the next Reform conference, still handcuffed to Suella Braverman.
8: I love the pairing. I definitely want
9: to
8: watch it.
9: Who would you be handcuffed with on your celebrity version?
8: I don't know.
9: What about Mark, a great Scottish
8: duo?
9: Idea.
2: Oh, hi.
3: Now, I'd watch that.
8: I'd watch it too.
9: I would watch that in a heartbeat.
8: Would you?
3: Gillian, James, thank you so much. We'll be back just after a look at the weather.
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4: Hello, very good morning to you. I'm here from the Met Office with your GB News weather update. There's a bit of fog around across southern parts this morning. That will clear. And then a big talking point is how much rain there's going to be, especially as we go through tomorrow. Currently, the wettest picture is across some parts of northern England. A few outbreaks of rain for Northern Ireland and some more central areas as well. A scattering of showers coming into northern parts of Scotland. But across southern areas, yes, there's that fog around, but it's actually generally dry. There may even be some breaks in the cloud, leading to a bit of sunshine. It is also still remarkably warm for the time of year in the south. We're still looking at temperatures peaking in the low, possibly mid-20s Celsius, a much fresher feel further north. That's because there is this front lying across the country, forming that boundary between the fresher air in the north and things that are much milder further south. More showery rain to come across Scotland through this evening, albeit across some central, perhaps eastern parts at a brighter end to the day here. Cloudier towards the borders, though, with a bit of damp weather as well. Some rain for the far southeast of Northern Ireland, but that will be clearing away as we go overnight. And then across the bulk of England and Wales, well, quite cloudy at times, but there will be some brighter breaks perhaps, but also some outbreaks of rain. Now, that rain across parts of Northern England is going to feed further southwards into more central parts of England and North Wales as we go overnight. Meanwhile, we see a swathe of rain coming up from the south, affecting southern counties as well. And those two bursts of rain are going to merge together, keeping things much milder than last night across southern areas, but a chillier feel for sure across northern areas where we have fresher air coming in. As those two zones of rain merge together through tomorrow, it does mean we're in for some pretty heavy rain, especially across central, eastern and southeastern parts. More rain than we've seen here for quite a while. Further north and west, a drier picture, but still some showers coming into western parts of Scotland and Northern Ireland. Some of them could be heavy and perhaps thundery, with a fresher feel coming in as temperatures drop compared to the start of the week.
10: Today, clouds overhead, total zen within. 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
12: morning, this is the latest AI travel news from gbnews.com. The M25 clockwise is slow after a collision by Denham after the M40. The M6 is closed between junctions 11 and 12 in Telford, and the M1 is closed between junctions 25 and 26 in Nottingham South. In Scotland, the M8 eastbound is partially blocked by a collision at junction 1 in Hermiston Gate. Across Wales, the M4 eastbound at junction 33 in Capel Llanilton is congested. And on the trains, Transport for Wales services between Pontypridd and Cardiff Bay are cancelled, with a shuttle running from Cardiff Queen Street. For more travel news, go to gbnews.com.
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14: 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UK only. Entrance must be 18 or over. Lines close at 4 p.m. on the 23rd of October. Please check the closing time if listening or watching on demand. Good luck.
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17: 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I say, "Oh yes, on what?" "On GB News."
18: "Hello, are you the famous Sue?" "The whole crew hit me here now. We came to celebrate."
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30: Well, I'm here right in the epicentre of the protest.
31: Here we go again. You just tuned in with the Bean.
30: It is raucous here tonight.
32: That's what makes us the fearless champion of Britain.
3: Good morning. Britain unveils its own Iron Dome.
2: Yes, the Conservatives have announced a new £10 billion missile and drone defence system dubbed Britannia Shield to protect the UK from direct attack.
3: Well, it follows Kemi Badenoch's pledge to boost defence spending to 3% of GDP by 2030, with the system creating an integrated network of radar, interceptors and command systems to shield critical infrastructure and military bases from growing threats.
2: Tributes have poured in for Geoffrey Archer, the best-selling author and former MP, who has died at the age of 86, just one day before the release of his final book.
33: "So we had a threat, and if we're going to be threatened, we'll just move them, and that sort of alleviates that. And we actually know the people that made the threat, and they've got themselves in a big problem."
0: President Donald Trump has confirmed that there was a specific threat that prompted the US to withdraw all its bomber jets from RAF Fairford. Just what implications could this have on the US-UK special relationship?
3: GB News can exclusively reveal this morning that 1,500 migrants have crossed the channel since Friday, with authorities now bracing for hundreds more people to cross today as fears grow of fresh protests.
2: The RSPCA launches Adopter.
3: Adoptober.
2: As multi-animal rescue cases hit record highs and more than 7,000 animals sit waiting in care.
1: And now it's time for Sporttober. Northern Ireland miss a penalty draw with Georgia. Harry Kane will equal Peter Shilton's record of the most appearances if he plays tonight, which he probably will against Czechia this evening. We'll speak to Peter a little bit later. And Daniil Medvedev defaults his match against Novak Djokovic in China as he hits a ball into the crowd.
4: Watch out for some fog this morning, and then whilst there's a bit of rain today, it's going to be markedly heavier for some tomorrow. I'll have the details coming up.
3: Good morning. It's just gone 8 o'clock. I'm Ellie Costello.
2: And I'm Mark White. This is GB News Breakfast-tober.
3: Very good, Mark. That was very good. Yeah. Should we get into our top story this morning?
2: Oh, let's. Yes, the Conservatives have pledged to invest £10 billion in a new Iron Dome defence system to protect Britain and its overseas bases from any future military attack.
3: Yes, the Conservatives have said the so-called Britannia Shield would provide a network of radar and command and control systems to detect incoming strikes, along with an interceptor missiles and counter-drone capabilities.
2: Well, announcing the pledge on the third day of the party's annual conference in Birmingham, Kemi Badenoch accused Labour of failing to keep the country safe.
3: Well, let's speak now to GB News Deputy Political Editor Tom Harwood, who joins us now. How's this going to go down at Tory party conference today, do you think, Tom?
5: Yeah, I think this is a big and bold strategy from the Conservatives. They've been banging on about the economy for the last 2 days of this particular conference, and today, clearly, they want everyone to be talking about defence. This, of course, comes in the context of the United States withdrawing all of its bombers from RAF Fairford, and particularly there is concern over the level of capability that the United Kingdom has if we are going to come under some form of attack. The Iranians have already said that they would like to target some of our military sites, and indeed there is a great level of concern about how prepared Britain is if indeed we do face some level of state or indeed non-state threat. So this idea from the Conservatives isn't the full-scale Iron Dome that you would experience in Israel. It's a more pared-back version of that, something that would cover critical national infrastructure and indeed military sites and some of the largest population centres to £10 billion over the course of a decade. Some experts say that's not enough. The Conservatives say it's a start, because let's remember, currently we simply do not have this sort of capability to protect some of the most intricate or most important elements of our national infrastructure or national defence. So the Conservatives are really saying here that something has to be done in this more dangerous world.
2: You can see, Tom, why Kemi Badenoch is continuing to go hard on defence, because at the moment, Labour seems to be all over the place. Yet again now, it seems, according to the Times, that they're contemplating kicking the can further down the road when it comes to this 3% of GDP commitment by 2030. Looks like we're not going to get there.
5: Well, yeah, Mark, I was in Liverpool last week and listening very intently to Andy Burnham's big conference speech. We had been pre-briefed at that point that there was going to be something on defence. And afterwards, I was in this huddle with journalists where we were asking the speechwriters and some of the people closest to Burnham in Number 10, where was the section on 3.5%? Where was the commitment to 2030? Where was that in the speech? And they said, oh, no, it was in the speech. It was one single line saying, we will meet our NATO commitment.
1: commitments.
5: That was all Andy Burnham had to say about, frankly, how much was going to be spent on the armed forces. It does seem like this is an area where the Labour Party is not focusing on. And of course, if you look to Reform, the other significant party in Britain, they have not yet appointed a defence spokesperson. They've got appointees that cover many different areas that they feel are most important. And speaking to Conservatives here in Birmingham, they will point out the very simple fact that the Reform Party has not appointed a spokesperson on defence. So the Conservatives really see this as an area where they can step into that vacuum, frankly, that is left by both the Labour and Reform parties. And they suggest that actually this is an area where the Conservatives can step forward. They acknowledge, of course, that over the course of their time in office, over that 14-year period, there had been defence cuts. But of course, if you speak to people here in Birmingham, they're not going to be pointing to the Cameron, May, Johnsonian, Trussian, Sunakian period of office. They will, of course, point back to Margaret Thatcher and the significant build-up of military capability and significant victories that were had under that period of Conservative government.
3: And Tom, do we have any details yet on how this is going to be funded? Because we've got some very expensive pledges coming from the Tories here. We're talking about £50,000 off a home, talking about scrapping stamp duty. We've also heard pledges on childcare for high earners. There's lots of money being shelled out here.
5: Mm. Yeah, last year the Conservative Party said that they had discovered around £45 billion in welfare spending, savings rather. And the way that they were describing using those savings at this point last year was something they call their golden rule. And that's for every pound saved in the national budget, half of it can go to tax cuts, but the other half of it must go to deficit reduction. So ultimately, when we're seeing all of these pledges, the Conservatives say that these are coming out of the savings that they have found in the national budget. But ultimately, that is why there has been some criticism over this Britannia Shield, this so-called Iron Dome, that ultimately it's not going to be as significant as the Israeli version. £10 billion over 10 years, that's just £1 billion a year. There's also big speculation, and I know you're going to be talking to Kemi Badenoch in around 50 minutes' time, big speculation over what she will do with inheritance tax. Now, with regard to inheritance tax, ultimately there is speculation that it won't be that big abolition promise that many people expect or want, because there simply isn't the money. It may be a more limited sort of halving or lowering or raising of the threshold or something like that with regard to that big promise, because ultimately everything that underpins the promises from the Conservatives here is that golden rule. For every pound saved in savings, only half of it can go to more spending or tax cuts, the other half has to go to deficit reduction.
3: Okay, Tom Harwood, fascinating stuff. We'll try and put some of that to Kemi Badenoch when we speak to her in about an hour's time. Thank you very much. Enjoy the conference.
2: Yeah, I do think Kemi Badenoch is on solid ground in pushing Labour over defence, because, you know, in terms of how it rates and concern amongst the public, it's now third after the economy and migration. It's defence. People are very concerned about the threats out there at the moment.
3: Yeah, and the Conservatives want to be seen to be taking this issue the most seriously out of all of the political parties. Let us know what you think. GBnews.com/yoursay.
2: Okay, some of the other news coming into the GB newsroom, and Donald Trump has said that the decision to withdraw all US bombers from RAF Fairford was prompted by some threat. But Downing Street insists the air base in Gloucestershire is safe after it was the target of a suspected terror plot last month.
3: The US says it's closely monitoring the situation after the death of a lab worker in Russia who may have been exposed to the pneumonic plague. Well, local reports say the 28-year-old worked for the Anti-Plague Institute in Siberia and died after accidentally breaking a test tube containing the pathogen that causes disease.
2: A suit worn by Daniel Craig while playing James Bond in 2012 is leading a sale of memorabilia from the 007 franchise with hopes it'll fetch £40,000 at auction. The sale also includes a complete set of 14 first edition Bond books and a British quad poster for the first time ever.
3: Now, the former politician Geoffrey Archer has died at the age of 86.
2: Well, Lord Archer, who was a Conservative MP for 5 years before serving as the party's deputy chairman, died peacefully at his home between writing sessions.
3: Well, Kate Elton, Lord Archer's editor and HarperCollins UK chief executive, said that working with the former Conservative MP had been one of the great privileges of her publishing life.
2: And just last week, our very own Andrew Pearce sat down with Geoffrey Archer for his last TV interview. Let's take a listen.
28: Can you foresee a scenario where Nigel Farage is Prime Minister at the next election, after the next election?
6: I can. I could see a situation where there's such strong feeling about the boats and immigration, and such strong feeling about law and order. And he's now got 72 million to spend. I remember in my day, I once raised 140,000 for the Prime Minister in a meeting in Durham. And there was wild celebrations.
28: Yeah.
6: 72 million, you can do a lot. You can appoint people to what you consider are the marginal seats. You can set up your own central advisory panel on every single bill, on every... Oh, no, he's in with a very big chance, but he has a problem. Him. If he's not there, if he goes for any reason...
28: Do you think they're a one...
6: I think they're a one...
28: One-man band. You're 86 now. Would you see a Conservative government in your lifetime? Another Conservative government in your lifetime?
6: Well, it depends how long I live, doesn't it, Andrew? What a silly question.
28: You'll go on and on and on, as a certain politician once said.
6: I'll have to live three more years to see an election, because I don't think Andy Burnham is going to call an election, so I've got to wait 3 years.
3: It's quite an eerie conversation now, Sam, isn't it? Just talking about how much longer he'd live for. That was just last week.
2: Yeah.
3: But as we were just reflecting there, he was just so sharp, wasn't he, speaking to Andrew just last week?
2: Well, I mean, he looked to be, you know, in good health. He really did. Well, Andrew Pearce joins us now from the Conservative Party conference. Andrew, I mean, it's such a shock because he did really look fit and healthy.
28: I spent most of Thursday afternoon with Geoffrey when I did that interview with him, which we're going to put out in my programme this morning from 9:30. He was fizzing with ideas. He was in great form. He was so excited about the launch of his last ever novel, Adam and Eve. And you couldn't make it up. It is being released today. So the master, this is like a page from the master storyteller's novel. Who would have thought that Geoffrey would pass away literally hours before the release of his last novel, Adam and Eve? And I've known Geoffrey since 1990. I'd never known him so excited about the release of a book. I've read it. It is a cracker. It's on a par with Cain and Abel, which was his all-time bestseller from 1979. And, you know, guys, I found it a huge privilege to be his friend. Look, he had an incredible life. He admitted he made lots of mistakes. He had spent 2 years in prison for perjury. He was close to bankruptcy in the 1970s, but he turned it all around. He was just a great survivor. He had irrepressible levels of energy, huge fun, a great political thinker, and managed quite a rare feat. He was close to both Margaret Thatcher and then Sir John Major. Often you were either with one or the other, not both. And he was still passionate about politics, passionate about the Conservative Party. And he was a big champion, by the way, and talked regularly to Kemi Badenoch.
3: We'll be speaking to Kemi Badenoch about that in the next hour, Andrew, so it'll be interesting to hear her reflections. How are you feeling this morning, Andrew? This is your friend of over 35 years. You actually did the last television interview with Geoffrey Archer.
28: I'm just so sad because he 86, but he could have been 66. He was just so full of energy. And even though he wasn't going to write any more novels, he was writing more short stories, poetry. He had so many plans. And I talked to him once, twice a week, every week, and we met regularly, we went to lunch regularly. I used to go to his legendary shepherd's pie and champagne Christmas parties at the penthouse, which they were the best political parties in town. They were in, there were two nights in December. You either went on a Monday or a Tuesday, and it, contrary to what people write, actually, it wasn't Krug champagne, it was Paul Roger, Winston Churchill's favourite champagne. And those parties were fabulous. Mrs. Thatcher would be there, the cabinet from the Thatcher years, the Major years. There'd be cricketing stars there. I always have to be told who they were, because, as you know, I know nothing about cricket. And that would have been... that. I did say to Geoffrey, if you could have had your life all over again and you weren't a politician, you weren't a best-selling novelist, what would you be? He said, without a doubt, he'd want to have been the captain of England cricket team. He tried to get me to go to watch the cricket with him at Lord's, but much as I loved him, I couldn't bear the thought. How many people in a cricket team? I don't even know.
3: I wouldn't know, Andrew. I wouldn't be the one to ask. But brilliant stories there. Thank you so much for paying tribute to your friend with us.
2: And as Andrew says, more on...
3: one to ask. But brilliant stories there. Thank you so much for paying tribute to your friend with us.
2: And as Andrew says, more

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1: Hello, very good morning to you. I'm here from the Met Office with your GB News weather update. There's a bit of fog around across southern parts this morning. That will clear. And then a big talking point is how much rain there's going to be, especially as we go through tomorrow. Currently, the wettest picture is across some parts of northern England. A few outbreaks of rain for Northern Ireland and some more central areas as well. A scattering of showers coming into northern parts of Scotland. But across southern areas, yes, there's that fog around, but it's actually generally dry. There may even be some breaks in the cloud, leading to a bit of sunshine. It is also still remarkably warm for the time of year in the south. We're still looking at temperatures peaking in the low, possibly mid-20s Celsius, a much fresher feel further north. That's because there is this front lying across the country, forming that boundary between the fresher air in the north and things that are much milder further south. More showery rain to come across Scotland through this evening, albeit across some central, perhaps eastern parts at a brighter end to the day here. Cloudier towards the borders, though, with a bit of damp weather as well. Some rain for the far southeast of Northern Ireland, but that will be clearing away as we go overnight. And then across the bulk of England and Wales, well, quite cloudy at times, but there will be some brighter breaks perhaps, but also some outbreaks of rain. Now, that rain across parts of Northern England is going to feed further southwards into more central parts of England and North Wales as we go overnight. Meanwhile, we see a swathe of rain coming up from the south, affecting southern counties as well. And those two bursts of rain are going to merge together, keeping things much milder than last night across southern areas, but a chillier feel for sure across northern areas where we have fresher air coming in. As those two zones of rain merge together through tomorrow, it does mean we're in for some pretty heavy rain, especially across central, eastern and southeastern parts. More rain than we've seen here for quite a while. Further north and west, a drier picture, but still some showers coming into western parts of Scotland and Northern Ireland. Some of them could be heavy and perhaps thundery, with a fresher feel coming in as temperatures drop compared to the start of the week.
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2: Now, we have a very interesting question for this morning's debate, don't we? You and I actually agree on this one.
3: Yeah.
2: Are we celebrating stupidity? Well, we're asking that question because one celebrity has admitted she's never in her life read a book. We're going to be talking about that next.
3: I mean, it just beggars belief.
2: Yeah, the mind boggles. The mind really does boggle.
3: That's all coming up after the break.
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7: Luke Littler missed out on a unique darting double after losing in the World Youth Championship semi-finals in Wigan. The two-time world champion made a surprise appearance at the junior tournament, winning seven matches to reach the last four, but losing 6-5 to fellow Englishman Cam Crabtree. It is the latest in a series of surprise exits for Littler, who was knocked out of the World Grand Prix and the World Series of Darts finals to Luke Woodhouse and Johnny Clayton, respectively. That's the latest sport. 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
4: 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UK only. Entrance must be 18 or over. Lines close at 4 p.m. on the 23rd of October. We may call the winner live after all entry routes have closed. Please check the closing time if listening or watching on demand. Good luck.
3: Yes, good luck.
2: Well, Alex Earle, one of Gen Z's most famous it girls, never heard of her, recently confessed she's never read a book in a video for Interview magazine.
3: Yes, well, Alex Earle originally rose to fame on TikTok back in 2022.
2: Who cares?
3: And is now on her way to becoming a household name, like the Kardashians. She's very popular amongst Gen Z's. And this is the concern. This is someone that says she's never read a book. And she's very rich and influential.
2: So she's just, she confesses to the world that she's ignorant. I mean, there you go. Anyway, critics are firing back at her. Her recent revelation claiming that the celebrity represents a generation that rewards beauty over intellect. This morning, of course, we are asking, does modern society celebrate stupidity? Yes, it does. Question answered.
3: Well, we are going to attempt to debate this morning. And to do so, we are joined by journalist and writer Emma Wolfe and the commentator Lizzie Cundy. Emma, let's start with you. Do you think modern society celebrates stupidity?
5: No, Ellie, I've just published my 10th book and I don't know whether to laugh or
3: cry. You should send it to Alex Earle.
5: Did you want to see it?
3: It's just arrived.
2: Wonderful. Look at that.
3: It looks lovely. The kids are all right. Well, are they? That's the question. The kids are not all right.
5: How woke education, gentle parenting, and screen addiction are destroying a generation of young minds. And seriously, Ellie, thank you for the book club. But seriously, I don't know whether to laugh or cry. We know on every single metric that reading and writing are good for your brain. You know what's crazy is that these influencers making billions out of working out, working their body, being super fit, super gorgeous, super beautiful, and they are leaving the one muscle in the brain, in the body, the brain, which is the most important muscle, they're leaving that to atrophy. It is a joke, and they make a joke of it that they never read a book. Do you remember Victoria Beckham when she wrote Learning to Fly, and then she kind of admitted that she'd never read a book, but we were meant to believe that she'd written her own memoir? I mean, this is not even funny. That the one thing, what will these influencers have in 20 years' time? What will they have at the end of their lives? They won't have a head full of memories and amazing stories and intellectual challenge and stretch and fun and all the escape of the good book gives you. You know, whether it's Famous Five and Enid Blyton, or whether it's Charles Dickens, whether it's my great aunt, Virginia Woolf, whoever it is, reading is good for your brain, it's good for your heart, it's good for your body, it's good for every single part of you. It's a joy of childhood. It's an escape as an adult. And I really fear this is the way we are going with the screen addiction.
2: Yeah, no, I absolutely agree. I have to say, look, Lizzie, as Emma says there, you know, it's good for the brain. Yes, of course, you can listen to an audiobook. You can accumulate some knowledge, but you need to work out the old brain, the old grey matter, don't you?
6: Well, but look, I find this is read shaming and intellectual snobbery. We're looking down on a girl that has done phenomenally well, has made an empire of 20 million, and she's learned in a different way. Look, I love books, and I agree with a lot of what Emma said. You know, my favourite topic was English literature, but we can't shame someone just because she doesn't like reading. You know, it's like, I don't like maths. But she's made a huge career, and in fact been very clever. 20 million, she's got her own Netflix show coming out, and I think that should be celebrated. We're living in a different world where she's been brought up, whether we like it or not, on TikTok, on videos, on podcasts, and that's how she's learned. So she didn't read the business, she did the business.
3: Emma, different strokes for different folks, do you think?
5: I genuinely, can I just jump in, Lizzie? I adore Lizzie as well, and I'm genuinely not shaming, and I'm not naming this influencer because I don't want to make it about her. Everybody's different, absolutely. Everybody has different learning styles. You know, people, my best friend is dyslexic and reads and writes, actually, communicates in a really, really different way. So I'm absolutely not shaming this individual, but I'm saying that it's such a joy, it's such an adventure, and it's such a shame to miss out on. And she kind of made it about herself by saying, I've never read a book. So that's kind of why we're, I think, debating this particular woman. But actually, I think it's a joy for everybody. It uses your brain. And Mark, you refer to audiobooks, which are, again, a lovely, lovely, fantastic way to escape. And as an insomniac, a lifelong insomniac, I love audiobooks as well in the middle of the night. But I do think reading a book without the flashing lights, without anybody feeding you the information, the audio, without listening. Actually, it's hard work. Sitting there, reading a whole chapter of whatever it is, it doesn't have to be Dickens. It could be literally anything. It could be a thriller. It could be lovely, fantastic chick lit, escapist fiction, anything. It's really good for your brain. It makes your brain
6: focus. I've got to butt in here very quickly. You can't force someone to read. And I think we've got to take from her, she was real, she was authentic. I know many people that have a huge library and do their Zooms in front of all these books, and they've never read one, and they don't admit it. And rather her say, my last book was, I don't know, you know, like War and Peace. She was quite honest, and I thought that was refreshing.
3: But Lizzie, and should she have been ashamed, Lizzie? Because in the video, she says, oh, I've never read a book, and you know, in an almost laughing, joking kind of way. Should she have said, oh, I'm ashamed to say, I actually never read a book. The fact that she wasn't ashamed, does that mean that we're celebrating stupidity in this modern society?
6: Because she's been far from stupid. Look at what she's doing. She's earned an absolute fortune. She gets 450,000 for just one post on Instagram. I agree with a lot that books are important, but you can't force someone to read. You can't force and make someone read. And I thought she was very authentic, very honest. She came clean and said, look, I don't read, you know, and everyone has piled in on her. And I do think it's sort of like this intellectual snobbery looking down on her. And we should celebrate a girl who's only 25 and has done incredibly well. And what an entrepreneur.
2: Well, you can celebrate, I think, some aspects of her life and the positive way in which she has, you know, used that business brain of hers, while also, I think, voicing concern that it's not necessarily a healthy thing not to expand the mind further by reading, keeping active, not letting the brain, you know, atrophy with all of the potential health consequences down the line. But anyway, thank you very much for now, Lizzie, and from Emma as well. Great to get your perspective.
3: Yeah, thank you, ladies. Good to see you both. Now let's have a look at our travel and traffic update. There we go.
7: Good morning. 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The M25 clockwise is slow between junctions 8 and 9 near Reigate after a collision. The M6 is closed between junctions 11 and 12 in Telford. The M1 is also closed between junctions 25 and 26 in Nottingham South. In Scotland, the M8 eastbound is partially blocked at junction 1 in Hermiston Gate. Across Wales, the M4 westbound at junction 33 in Capel Lanilton is congested. And on the trains, Transport for Wales services between Pontypridd and Cardiff Bay are cancelled. For more travel news, go to gbnews.com.
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3: Welcome back, it's sports time. Paul Coates here with us with a very special guest.
15: Oh, yes. Well, Harry Kane will get his 125th cap tonight should he represent England, which will put him level with England's greatest ever goalkeeper.
3: Oh, yes.
15: Who we have, who also had 125 caps, Peter Shilton, who's with us right now. Morning, Peter.
16: Good morning, Paul.
15: Great to see you as always. Look, how are you feeling about today? Because I guess you've had this record for, what, 35 years or so? And now Harry finally has caught you up.
16: Yeah, I retired after 1990 World Cup, but I didn't think it would last as long as it has, actually. But, you know, now it's come. I'm pleased it's Harry Kane because I think, you know, he's been a terrific professional off the pitch and on it as well. And he plays in the hardest position, which is striker. Well, I'll call it striker.
15: Hold on, I thought goalkeeper was the hardest position there, Peter. Are you sure?
16: Goalkeeper's just behind it.
15: Okay, fine.
16: Yeah, I think putting the ball in the net is probably just hardest. So, yeah, you know, it's good luck to Harry, and I think he deserves it.
15: It's going to go a lot more than 125, isn't it? So he equals the record today. Yeah. So at least you're still in, you know, you're still on the top of the list for quite some time until England play again, which is a little way away. But what would you say about Harry? I mean, we were talking about the Ballon d'Or because this Ballon d'Or is going to be next month. How do you feel about that? He's someone surely that deserves it, doesn't he?
16: I would think so, yeah. I mean, he's been scoring goals for fun and that's what he's there for. Certainly, you know, in the Bundesliga and for England as well. I mean, you know, he scored some terrific goals recently. I think he should get it as far as I'm concerned. We want an Englishman to get it anyway, don't we? So, yeah.
15: What do you think about the result in the other day? So 7-0 against Croatia. I don't know about you, but isn't it great that you win 7-0 and it's the furthest time that you're going to be away from a World Cup? Why all this didn't come a little bit earlier? I don't know about you, I find it tricky to get excited because we're so far away from any championship.
16: Yeah, I mean, they're still playing in a tournament, which is the Nations League.
15: Yeah,
16: I mean, I don't think, it is a tournament and it's there to be won. But I think, you know, obviously we made a few mistakes against Spain, we're obviously world champions. But I think the other night we showed what we're capable of.
15: Absolutely.
16: And the goals flew in, really. I felt a bit sorry for their keeper, but you would do as a goalkeeper.
15: See, that's it. Is it true, then, this old goalkeepers union thing? Because I'd always have goalkeepers say, we always stick up for each other. See, especially, and I think of when you were playing for England, because it was you and Ray, wasn't it? You and Ray Clements. And if it were Ray wasn't around then goodness knows how many caps it would have been. Was it a friendly rivalry? Were you just pals? Or how was that back in the day?
16: Yeah, we were deadly rivals, but we were great mates. We used to room together. It's a terrific relationship. You know, I mean, if I was picked to play, we'd go back to the room and nothing was said about football and vice versa, you know. And to be fair, when Don Revie took over after Sir Alf Ramsey, he played Ray in most games and he got 60-odd caps, Ray, bless him. He's no longer with us.
15: Of course.
16: You know, and I was kind of on the sidelines there. So, I think I probably had more England trips than Harry Kane. But, it was a frustrating time for me. But at the same time, you know, Ray was a great keeper.
15: Yeah, you were both terrific. So you do still have the record for the most England trips then. We've worked that one out. That's going to take some doing. But one more thing before we go. And so when it comes to caps, do you actually get a cap for every game? And I know there are some countries that don't do that. We call appearances caps. So is it literally a cap for every game?
16: Yeah, no, sometimes in a World Cup, you'll get one cap for all the games you play. You know, that's how it used to be. I don't know if it's the same now.
15: Yeah.
16: You literally do get all caps, yeah. So it's, it's a nice thing to have and... you know, I suppose it's just when you've got the record, it's there to be broken and you have to accept that, you know.
15: Finally, Harry Kane, he always watches us. So what would you say to Harry today?
16: Well done, Harry. Brilliant. Keep up the work. I'm sure you're going to play for a lot longer and set a record that probably will never be broken. You know, a lot of people came close to me, you know, with Wayne Rooney and Beckham. But I think Harry could set a record that probably won't be beaten, you know, and that's fantastic, really.
15: We'll probably find that he's not playing tonight and you've got the record for a bit longer, but we'll see. 125 caps. Peter, always a legend. Great to see you. Thanks for your time.
16: Thanks, Paul. Thanks very much.
15: Bless you. Peter Shilton there.
3: So
15: currently the record holder, 125, Harry, 124. Will be 125 tonight against Czechia.
3: He's very gracious about it, I thought.
15: He really is, isn't he?
3: Yeah, he's a nice man. Yeah. Very nice.
15: Absolutely.
3: Thanks for
2: quite lissy thing.
15: See you tomorrow.
2: Cheers, Paul.
3: Now, do you say with us still to come? The government is reportedly looking to impose tariffs on Chinese electric cars. Could this be a move in the right direction to protect the UK's economic interests?
2: That and much more in the papers with James Rampton and Gillian McKeith. We're not there, by the way.
3: Not yet, but they will be.
2: Oh, they will be soon.
3: Yeah, they're ready and raring to go. But first, here's your forecast across Europe.
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20: There's more unsettled weather to come across many parts of southern Europe through the next couple of days. Heavy rain, gusty winds and large hail as well, something to worry about. We do have some heavy rain across parts of northern Spain, also southern France through tomorrow. That wet weather will be feeding further eastwards, so more eastern areas, which took quite a battering through the end of last week, are set to have some more unsettled weather as we go through towards the weekend. I'll see you again soon. Bye-bye.
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3: Welcome back. Let's have a quick look, shall we, at the newspaper front pages on this Tuesday morning.
2: The Telegraph's top story says, the King tells Andrew, I won't fund court fight.
3: Yeah. In the Times, the PM looks to push back decision on defence cash for another year.
2: The Guardian reports a sharp rise in under-50s cancers, a ticking time bomb, say experts.
3: And lastly, The Sun's top headline today, Iron Dome Lady. This, of course, talking about the Britannia Shield that Kerry Badenoch is talking about today.
2: See what they did there.
3: Yes, very good, very clever, isn't it? James, let's start with you, shall we? We haven't spoken about this yet this morning. It's on the front page of The Telegraph. What has the King told Andrew?
1: Foxtrot. No, I'm not going to complete that sentence.
2: Let's not.
1: He's told him to find his own money to pay for his legal battle. It is said that it might run to hundreds of thousands of pounds, and the King is already funding former Prince Andrew to the tune of a six-figure sum, apparently, every year. And I think this will get great public support. Why should the King bail out his errant brother, who's just moved from one disaster to another? Every week you think, oh, I can't get any worse. And then something else happens, and his association with Jeffrey Epstein has completely totaled his career. And there's no way back. So suing the police just seems bizarre. It's the first time a member of the royal family has challenged legal proceedings since Charles I in 1649, which shows how rare. And look how it ended for Charles I. I mean, I'm not suggesting it will go that way for Andrew, but it seems mad of him to do it.
2: Unless he's innocent, of course, James.
1: Well, what he's doing is keeping it in the headlines.
2: Or fighting against an injustice.
1: He is suing the police for a misuse of the search warrant. So it's a very nice, precise legal point. Of course, he may well be innocent, and he denies everything that's been levelled against him. However, the whole stink that surrounds him will not be removed by this one legal action.
4: I think the monarchy bank of brother needs to be closed, definitely. for good. Yeah. The monarchy should not become entangled in this financing of the brother in any individual legal fight.
2: I would have thought he must have a pretty penny anyway,
4: yes,
2: given that he, I think, inherited quite a bit from his late mother.
4: Mm. And we just sent him away, you know.
3: Well, that's what was meant to happen, wasn't it? He was sent up to Norfolk to do exactly that. But now we're hearing about this legal action. As James was saying there, though, he does, of course, deny all allegations of wrong.
2: And I think it's worth reiterating that point when we say he should just go away. He has not been convicted of any crime.
3: Yep.
2: There are lots of allegations, none of them proven.
4: Right, that is true, but it's an awkward family financial agreement when it's tied up with the monarchy.
1: And so much of the monarchy is about smoke and mirrors. It's about perception and presentation, and as everything in this world is now, PR. And it's terrible PR for the royal family.
4: It is.
1: Anything involved with Andrew is basically disastrous for the reputation of the royal family.
2: Mm. Well, Gillian, as a great environmentalist, what's happening with the old electric cars? It looks like we could be bumping up.
4: They're slapping the tariffs, right? Yeah. Which will probably end up costing more for the customer. Mm. But why can't we get better at making things in Britain?
2: Well, there's a question.
4: Mm. Why can't we bring manufacturing of cars properly back to Britain and make them better than the Chinese? Why are we relying only on the Chinese?
2: Quite right. Do a Trump.
4: Cars.
2: Do a Trump.
1: And that is what John Healey was suggesting the Labour conference, that he wants to reindustrialise Britain. I mean, obviously, that's a great headline from a conference, and it's much easier said than done. But it's true, we have great rusting industrial power that needs...
4: And we're ignoring it. We need incentives to start that manufacturing process.
3: Well, energy needs to get cheaper in this country for a kickoff, doesn't it?
1: Totally.
3: And it links us very nicely onto a story we were talking about in the last hour. Jeremy Clarkson talking about how difficult it is to set up a business in this country. So slashing of red tape and cheaper energy may be a good place if you want to reindustrialise Britain.
2: And to talk of the economy's woes, according to the Mail, £120 billion has left the Exchequer's coffers because of all these billionaires that Labour are chasing out of the country.
1: Yes. Mittal, the Indian billionaire, left recently. Rokos, who was, I think, the third highest taxpayer, he's gone to Greece. I mean, it's not a good look. It's also, as Luke Johnson, owner of Gale, says, it's a disaster for the economy.
4: It is.
1: All the money that those very rich people pay in tax really helps the Exchequer. And if they're all fleeing the country in fear of the heavy tax burden, then it's going to affect us all. Services are going to fail and be cut just because we don't have enough money. So the idea that somehow soaking the rich in that old-fashioned Labour phrase is going to solve everyone's woes, well, perhaps it's actually having the opposite effect.
4: When the money is emigrating, you know you have a problem.
2: Yeah. Mm-hmm.
4: It's that simple.
3: Well, that's why there's so much speculation. We are going to ask Kemi Badenoch about this very shortly, but a lot of speculation. In order to keep billionaires in this country, there is talk of cutting inheritance tax.
4: Oh, that would be amazing. No, it's about time. Yet.
3: But you think that would be a good
4: absolutely.
3: Idea?
4: We have to get rid of it. Mm. Not just cut it, get rid of it.
3: James, what do you think?
1: Well, I'm in two minds because it is a huge benefit to the Exchequer. I mean, they do make a heck of a lot of money out of that, but...
3: Not as much as you think, though.
1: No, but and also it might be perceived as some kind of, loophole for the rich, which... diehard Labour people would not like, but it's true that you work all your life and then you have to give the government 40%.
4: It's completely wrong. The real test of any tax policy is what happens in the real world, not what it looks like on paper and some empty promise. In the real world, this is outrageously wrong and needs to be corrected, and I just wish there's somebody brave enough to fix it.
3: Well, let's see if that's conveyed or not. We will be asking this. In 2025-2026 financial year, inheritance tax raised nearly £8.5 billion for the Exchequer, so roughly 0.7% to 1% of total government tax receipts,
1: right,
3: paid by fewer than 5% of UK states.
1: So
3: it's deemed as an unfair tax, but it doesn't actually really raise that too much for the...
2: Right, we've only got a few seconds left. Let's talk David Bowie.
4: Oh, I love him.
2: His 80th.
4: Absolutely love David Bowie.
1: Will you give us your rendition of Heroes? Well, it's your favourite
4: song.
1: When
4: I want to be inspired, I turn him on, Heroes, and I dance around the living room and I sing, "We can be heroes just for one day."
1: Look, how have you not got a recording contract? I think it's bizarre.
4: Yeah, come on, yeah, hello.
2: You did.
1: You did do X Factor once.
4: I did,
1: you?
4: Yes.
2: Yeah. Back in the day.
4: In the day.
3: We need you. GB News karaoke next, Gillian. Very good.
1: Can I come?
4: I'm all for it.
3: We're all invited. The more the merrier. Thanks very much, you two. It's been great to see you both today. It's been lovely company. Here's your weather.
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6: Hello, very good morning to you. I'm here from the Met Office with your GB News weather update. There's a bit of fog around across southern parts this morning. That will clear. And then a big talking point is how much rain there's going to be, especially as we go through tomorrow. Currently, the wettest picture is across some parts of northern England. A few outbreaks of rain for Northern Ireland and some more central areas as well. A scattering of showers coming into northern parts of Scotland. But across southern areas, yes, there's that fog around, but it's actually generally dry. There may even be some breaks in the cloud.
20: leading to a bit of sunshine. It is also still remarkably warm for the time of year in the south. We're still looking at temperatures peaking in the low, possibly mid-20s Celsius, a much fresher feel further north. That's because there is this front lying across the country, forming that boundary between the fresher air in the north and things that are much milder further south. More showery rain to come across Scotland through this evening, albeit across some central, perhaps eastern parts at a brighter end to the day here. Cloudier towards the borders though, with a bit of damp weather as well. Some rain for the far southeast of Northern Ireland, but that will be clearing away as we go overnight. And then across the bulk of England and Wales, well, quite cloudy at times, but there'll be some brighter breaks perhaps, but also some outbreaks of rain. Now that rain across parts of Northern England is going to feed further southwards into more central parts of England and North Wales as we go overnight. Meanwhile, we see a swathe of rain coming up from the south, affecting southern counties as well. And those two bursts of rain are going to merge together, keeping things much milder than last night across southern areas, but a chillier feel for sure across northern areas where we have fresher air coming in. As those two zones of rain merge together through tomorrow, it does mean we're in for some pretty heavy rain, especially across central, eastern and southeastern parts. More rain than we've seen here for quite a while. Further north and west, a drier picture, but still some showers coming into western parts of Scotland and Northern Ireland. Some of them could be heavy and perhaps thundery, with a fresher feel coming in as temperatures drop compared to the start of the week.
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8: Good morning. 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The M3 westbound is affected by a collision at Junction 4 in Farnborough. The M25 clockwise has delays after the M40 in Denham following a collision. The M6 southbound is affected by a collision between junctions 3 and 2 in Coventry. The M6 northbound is closed between junctions 4 and 4A in Birmingham East. In Scotland, the A855 is closed north of A87 Uig after a landslide. Across Wales, the M4 eastbound at junction 32 in Coryton is congested. And on the trains, southern services to and from Uckfield are amended until at least Monday, 2nd November. For more travel news, go to gbnews.com.
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9: 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UK only. Entrance must be 18 or over. Lines close at 4 p.m. on the 23rd of October. Please check the closing time if listening or watching on demand. Good luck.
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2: Hey-oh.
3: Good morning. Britain unveils its own Iron Dome.
2: Yes, the Conservatives announce a new £10 billion missile and drone defence system dubbed Britannia Shield to protect the UK from direct attack.
3: Well, it follows Kemi Badenoch's pledge to boost defence spending to 3% of GDP by 2030, with the system creating an integrated network of radar, interceptors and command systems to shield critical infrastructure and military bases from growing threats.
2: Tributes pour in for Geoffrey Archer, the best-selling author and former MP, who's died at the age of 86, just one day before the release of his final book.
13: So we had a threat, and if we're going to be threatened, we'll just move them, and that sort of alleviates that. And we actually know the people that made the threat, and they got themselves in a big trouble.
14: President Donald Trump has confirmed that there was a specific threat that prompted the US to withdraw all its bomber jets from RAF Fairford. Just what implications could this have on the US-UK special relationship?
3: GB News can exclusively reveal this morning that 1,500 migrants have crossed the channel since Friday, with authorities bracing for hundreds more today as fears grow of fresh protests.
20: Watch out for some fog this morning, and then whilst there's a bit of rain today, it's going to be markedly heavier for some tomorrow. I'll have the details coming up.
3: Good morning. It's just gone 9 o'clock. I'm Ellie Costello.
2: And I'm Mark White. A very warm welcome to GB News Breakfast.
3: And you've got an update on the small boats, haven't you, Mark?
2: Yeah, another busy day in the channel. This is the fifth day in a row. We're in October, and this is the fifth day in a row where hundreds are crossing. Now, our Kent producer telling us five dinghies in the water. Some have already made it. One Border Force vessel went into Dover about half an hour ago with 68 migrants on board. So four more still to reach. And most of them are actually making a real headway. They're at or near UK waters now. There's a fifth boat, which is quite a bit further down the Dieppe end. That will take it quite a few hours to get anywhere near UK waters. But just, you know, another busy day. So we were saying in the introduction there, Ellie, 1,500 since Friday. Yeah. It's going to be 1,700 since Friday, which is just incredible.
3: And it's so incredible in October. As you said, it's the time of the year where crossings would usually slow down or stop entirely. And it means, we're seeing the opposite.
2: And it means the narrative that Labour have had as well of being able to say, oh, but numbers are down. Well, you can't say that when we are getting day after day after day of very significant numbers crossing.
3: Mm. Okay, well, you're going to keep us across all of that, aren't you, Mark? Let's have a look at our top story in the meantime, because the Conservatives have pledged to invest £10 billion in a new Iron Dome defence system to protect Britain and its overseas bases from any future military attack.
2: Well, the Conservatives said the so-called Britannia Shield would provide a network of radar command and control systems to detect incoming strikes, along with interceptor missiles and counter-drone capabilities.
3: Well, announcing the pledge on the third day of the party's annual conference in Birmingham, Kemi Badenoch accused Labour of failing to keep the country safe.
2: Well, GB News Deputy Political Editor Tom Harwood joins us now from the Conservative Party conference in Birmingham. Good morning to you, Tom. Clearly, the Conservatives, you know, consensus that they are kicking at an open goal here, because Labour just seem to be all over the place at the moment in terms of their defence posture, kicking the can further down the road when it comes to this commitment for 3% of GDP.
15: That's right, Mark. You had to strain every sinew to hear even a hint of what Andy Burnham actually thinks about defence policy in his big speech last week in Liverpool. I was there at the Labour Party conference, and I can tell you it was very, very hard to actually discern where the Labour Party stands on getting defence spending up to its NATO targets in the press huddle after Andy Burnham's speech. I have to say, we did ask, was there anything in that speech about defence spending? And apparently there was one line. saying that we will meet our NATO commitments. When they'll meet their NATO commitments, that is still not known. But it's not just the Labour Party that the Conservatives feel is off the pitch on this issue. It's also the Reform Party, because whilst they've appointed a huge number of spokespeople for various different issues, the Reform Party doesn't have a defence spokesperson as things stand. And so the Conservative Party think that defence is an issue where, frankly, the other big parties are not on the pitch. And they're putting forward this big pledge to construct really what the United Kingdom is massively lacking in, domestic defence capabilities, particularly in this new age of drone warfare, but also with regard to what we've seen with missiles over the Middle East, and in the context of course, America withdrawing so many of its bombers from British bases. Clearly, there is a big question mark over how defended these isles actually are.
3: Certainly is, Tom. Can we talk about the funding of all of this? What do we know about that?
15: Well, the Conservatives committed to what they call their golden rule last year, which is that for every pound saved in savings that they find, mainly, it has to be said, in the welfare budget, half of that could go to new spending or tax cuts, but the other half has to go to deficit reduction. And that means that there are some tough savings that will have to be found to fund pledges like this.
3: Tom Harwood there for us at Conservative Party Conference. Thank you very much.
2: Well, let's go straight back to conference on another camera, the Conservative leader, Kemi Badenoch. Thanks very much indeed for speaking to us live on GB News Breakfast again this morning. Can we ask you, first of all, about Lord Archer? A huge fan of yours, the shock news overnight that he has passed away. Your thoughts on Lord Archer?
10: I'm going to miss Lord Archer very much. I couldn't believe it when the news flashed last night. Mm-hmm. He sent me a message at 8:03 a.m. yesterday morning saying, great outfit, great speech, no reply needed. He was always messaging me with articles that he was seeing that he liked, saying I was doing a good job, and he'd be rude about people who he thought were saying mean things. So he was so kind and personally very generous to me, both he and Lady Archer were. And I'm going to miss him very much. I saw him recently. I was also at his 60th wedding anniversary in the summer, and there's so many people there who, you know, friends and family. And he lived a very full life. He lived a great life. And the Conservative Party is going to miss him. The entire Conservative family will miss him very much.
3: Well, we're sending our condolences to you and the Conservative Party from everyone here at GB News. Look, can we talk about your Britannia Shield, Britain's Iron Dome? Lots of questions about this coming in from our viewers. How are you going to fund it? We're talking about £10 billion over 10 years, aren't we? And what is it actually going to defend? Are we talking about cities? Are we talking about air bases, power stations? What's being looked after here?
10: Yes, so let's start with where the money is coming from. So you'll remember in September, I announced that we had found the money to get to 3% of GDP by 2030. The government has not been able to do that. You know, we have the defense secretary resigning because they won't even fund the defense that they're supposed to be funding now, let alone 3%. A lot of that money comes from the welfare budget. We have a sovereign defense fund. We're reinstating the two-child benefit cap. We're stopping Labour's Chagos deal. So we have explained where the extra money will come from. What we are doing is looking at the threats that we face today. Drone warfare is upon us. You don't need to attack a country with big nuclear missiles from very far away. You can get fairly close on a boat, for example, send drones over. And a lot of countries are worried about this. We've seen our bases in Cyprus attacked. Gulf countries are being attacked in this way by Iran. President Zelensky talked a lot about drone warfare when he came to Parliament and spoke to us recently. So we have been looking at how we fix this problem. And so the Britannia Shield is what we're calling this upgrade to our air and missile defense system that will protect critical national infrastructure in particular. It's not an iron dome like what Israel has. It's not something that you use to cover the entire country. We have a different threat to what Israel is facing, so we have a different solution for the UK.
2: We know that the retort from Labour will, of course, be that you had 14 years in power, that largely in that time, defence continued to be hollowed out. But having said that, I mean, with your on the front foot critique of Labour and their defence policy, they seem to be all over the place at the moment. The latest reports from the Times this morning suggesting that yet again they're going to kick the can down the road and give no commitment to this 3% of GDP.
10: I think it is completely crazy that when we have the incident at RAF Fairford, the US is saying it's taking its bombers out of our air base. Our defense ministers are saying they're going to kick this into the long grass for another year. The defense secretary resigned from Keir Starmer's government. He's the chancellor now. He needs to find the money. And I'm not having it from Labour about what we did in government. When we were in government, they were asking us to spend less on defence. Jeremy Corbyn wanted us to, disarm our nuclear missiles. He was saying we should leave NATO. So the idea that things would have been better under them is for the birds. It is true that defence spending went down. I'm not going to deny that. But we're in a different era now. Back in those days, you know, Russia was in the G8. We were having a golden age with China. We spent the peace dividend. We thought we were in an era of peace. We're not in an era of peace anymore. We can't fix the past. What are we going to do now to protect the country for the future? That's what politicians should be doing. And the Conservative Party is the only party that is even talking about defence, let alone setting out a plan to get to 3% by 2030.
3: Lots of speculation swirling around conference, Mrs. Badenoch, about what you're going to do about inheritance tax. Can we expect an announcement from you today or tomorrow?
10: So everybody has to wait till 11:15 tomorrow to hear what's in the speech. But people already know what I feel about inheritance taxes. I've given speeches on it. I think that they are too high. I've been very, very moved by the stories of farmers taking their own lives to try and avoid it so that their children can have their family farms. The same thing with family businesses. It's impacting people. But what I have said is that we're not announcing anything until we found the money to pay for it. We are a fiscally responsible party. We're fiscally credible. We don't just cut taxes when we can't afford it. Andrew Griffith, my shadow chancellor, gave a great speech yesterday talking about how we're going to grow our economy, make our country richer, and then we'll be able to afford the things that we need to.
2: Okay, Kemi Badenoch, thanks for talking to us live again, and have a great rest of conference.
3: Yeah, enjoy. Good to see you. Thank you very much.
10: Thank you.
3: Now, just time to tell you about the Great British Giveaway now. You know the deal because it's a goodie. A brand new motorhome and £35,000 in tax-free cash. 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
0: 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UK only. Entrance must be 18 or over. Lines close at 4 p.m. on the 23rd of October. We may call the winner live after all entry routes have closed. Please check the closing time if listening or watching on demand. Good luck.
3: Yes, good luck.
2: 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Up next, we'll be hearing from our very own Anne Diamond about her memories and her work with the author.

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3: Luke Littler missed out on a unique darting double after losing in the World Youth Championship semi-finals in Wigan. The two-time world champion made a surprise appearance at the junior tournament, winning seven matches to reach the last four, but losing 6-5 to fellow Englishman Cam Crabtree. It is the latest in a series of surprise exits for Littler, who was knocked out of the World Grand Prix and the World Series of Darts finals to Luke Woodhouse and Johnny Clayton, respectively. That's the latest sport. For more, go to gbnews.com.
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1: 17 minutes past nine, and of course the very sad news that we've been talking about all morning is that the former politician Geoffrey Archer has died at the age of 86.
2: Yes, Lord Archer, who was a Conservative MP for 5 years before serving as the party's deputy chairman, died peacefully at his home between writing sessions, would you believe?
1: Yeah, well, Kate Elton, who is Lord Archer's editor and HarperCollins UK chief executive, said that working with the former Conservative MP had been one of the greatest privileges of my publishing life.
2: Well, GB News' very own Anne Diamond joins us now. Good morning to you, Anne.
3: Morning.
2: I know that you were great friends with Geoffrey. I mean, it was such a shock because he looked so full of life and so healthy when Andrew Pearce just spoke to him a day or so ago.
3: Yes, I know. I mean, he was getting a bit deaf later on, so it was quite difficult sometimes to have a conversation with him. But he was an exciting person to know. And as long as you showed him a degree of loyalty, because he was beset by problems all through his life, as long as you showed him some loyalty, he really was a very loyal friend and a great help because he knew everybody.
1: Yeah, and you worked together as well as being great friends. He helped you a lot, didn't he, with your Cot Death campaigns? Tell us a bit about that.
3: With the Cot Death campaign, I knew he would be able to get me in to see anybody. I said, you've got to get me in to see John Major, who was Prime Minister at the time. And he was explaining to me how to get something done. And I remember he said, and this is a good sort of caution for anyone, a minister is like a fireman. All they can do, they have so much to do. All they can do is rush from blaze to blaze to try and put out a fire. And he said, what you've got to do is just be the biggest blaze. And that was one of the best lessons I ever learned, is that make a bloody great fuss. And in the end, you get their attention and they put you to the top of their priority list. And that's what happened. But he helped in so many ways. He was terrific to know. And he was great fun, as well as being serious when he wanted to be. And as I said, he knew everybody, so he could be serious. And people took him seriously. He was wonderful fun. I mean, he threw the best parties.
2: Yes. You were speaking about loyalty being so important to him as well. There was no more loyal person than his wife, Mary, always at his side, supporting him through trials and tribulations.
3: Yeah, I mean, trials and tribulations, goodness only knows how she did it, but she adored him and he adored her. Really, I mean, that was real love, and it got them through some of the worst of times because controversy beset him. Every time he set himself a goal, I mean, he really wanted to be Prime Minister one day. He wanted to be chairman of the All England Cricket Club or whatever. Every time he set a goal, there was a scandal, and he couldn't quite get there. But he turned out to be one of the best-selling authors ever, and that in itself was amazing. I mean, he told me how Cain and Abel, when he wrote Cain and Abel, utterly changed his life. He said he bought the old vicarage at Grantchester, that beautiful, beautiful home. Mm-hmm. He bought that with the first cheque he ever got from the publishers for Cain and Abel, and he never looked back.
1: Yeah, and Adam and Eve is out today, Anne. Can you believe it? Yeah. I mean, it's like he's written it himself. It's like something out of a novel.
3: Yes, it really is. And the fact that we've learned about his death so suddenly, it's almost like he wrote it, that he wanted to go on that day, today. Yeah. I'm very sad because he was a force of nature and fun to know, exciting to know, and a very loyal friend. And it's terrible to think we're in a world now without Esther Ranson and without Geoffrey Archer.
1: Yeah, of course. Yeah. Can we end on a happier note with you then, Anne, and talk about those parties? You alluded to them earlier. Did you ever get invited to the famous shepherd's pie and champagne parties?
3: They were the best parties ever. I mean, there were parties that he threw at the vicarage at Grantchester, which were wonderful because the setting was so beautiful and historic. Yeah. But the parties he also threw, the Krug and shepherd's pie parties at his home overlooking the Thames, beautiful, unbelievable penthouse overlooking the overlooking the Thames. And yes, it literally was shepherd's pie, which was the best you'd ever tasted, and always a glass of

0: campaign, and you met everybody, all the prime ministers, past and present at the time. Everybody was there. It was such fun. He was a great party thrower.
1: Aww. Thank you so much for your memories, Anne.
2: Yeah,
1: really
2: wonderful memories,
1: that.
2: Anne. Good to see you, and sorry for your loss.
0: Lovely to see you.
1: Right, Cameron and Dawn.
2: Hello.
1: Don't have much time.
3: Hello. No, I wish I was having a champagne and shepherd's pie party.
2: Sounds
3: that's
2: good,
3: for sure.
2: It
3: certainly does. Lots coming up on today's show. Of course, going to be going to Tory Party conference a number of times, talking about them wanting to arrest anybody who has been smoking cannabis, and of course that Iron Dome equivalent, perhaps, to the UK. It's going to cost a lot of money. How are they going to afford that?
4: Yeah. And much more on Jeffrey Archer. All of that coming up after the weather.
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6: Hello, very good morning to you. I'm here from the Met Office with your GB News weather update. There's a bit of fog around across southern parts this morning. That will clear. And then a big talking point is how much rain there's going to be, especially as we go through tomorrow. Currently, the wettest picture is across some parts of northern England. A few outbreaks of rain for Northern Ireland and some more central areas as well. A scattering of showers coming into northern parts of Scotland. But across southern areas, yes, there's that fog around, but it's actually generally dry. There may even be some breaks in the cloud, leading to a bit of sunshine. It is also still remarkably warm for the time of year in the south. We're still looking at temperatures peaking in the low, possibly mid-20s Celsius, a much fresher feel further north. That's because there is this front lying across the country, forming that boundary between the fresher air in the north and things that are much milder further south. More showery rain to come across Scotland through this evening, albeit across some central, perhaps eastern parts at a brighter end to the day here. Cloudier towards the borders, though, with a bit of damp weather as well. Some rain for the far southeast of Northern Ireland, but that will be clearing away as we go overnight. And then across the bulk of England and Wales, well, quite cloudy at times, but there will be some brighter breaks perhaps, but also some outbreaks of rain. Now, that rain across parts of Northern England is going to feed further southwards into more central parts of England and North Wales as we go overnight. Meanwhile, we see a swathe of rain coming up from the south, affecting southern counties as well. And those two bursts of rain are going to merge together, keeping things much milder than last night across southern areas, but a chillier feel for sure across northern areas where we have fresher air coming in. As those two zones of rain merge together through tomorrow, it does mean we're in for some pretty heavy rain, especially across central, eastern and southeastern parts. More rain than we've seen here for quite a while. Further north and west, a drier picture, but still some showers coming into western parts of Scotland and Northern Ireland. Some of them could be heavy and perhaps thundery, with a fresher feel coming in as temperatures drop compared to the start of the week.
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7: Good morning. 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The M25 clockwise is affected by a collision between junctions 15 and 16 near Denham, with lanes closed. The M6 northbound is closed between junctions 4A and 5 in Birmingham East. The M1 southbound has caution between junctions 11A and 11 in Luton. The M1 is closed between junctions 25 and 26 in Nottingham South. In Scotland, the A855 is closed north of A87 Uig after a landslide. Across Wales, the M4 eastbound at junction 32 in Coryton is congested. And on the trains, southern services to and from Uckfield are amended until at least Monday, 2nd of November. For more travel news, go to gbnews.com.
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3: 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This is Britain's Newsroom with Cameron Walker and Dawn Neeson.
25: He lived a very full life, he lived a great life, and the Conservative Party is going to miss him. The entire Conservative family will miss him very much.
26: Yes, tributes pour in as master storyteller and Tory peer Lord Geoffrey Archer dies aged 86, just one day before the release of his final book. In what could be his final unseen interview, Lord Archer spoke to his good friend and GB News presenter Andrew Pearce.
27: With five prime ministers in the last 7 years,
28: ridiculous.
27: It's not a clever way to run a country.
28: No.
27: And I still think here we are, in 2026, they haven't forgiven us.
29: He was I knew him for 35 years. When I saw him on Thursday afternoon in that fabulous penthouse, he was in great form, no health issues. It's an extraordinary end to an extraordinary life, dying literally hours before the release of his final novel, Adam and Eve.
30: No, we had a threat. And if we're going to be threatened, we'll just move them, and that sort of alleviates that. And we actually know the people that made the threat, and they got themselves in a big trouble.
3: US President Donald Trump admits some threats led to United States bombers withdrawing from RAF Fairford, but Downing Street insists the base is safe.
26: So that's okay then. Meanwhile, Kemi Badenoch vows to build a £10 billion Iron Dome missile interception system dubbed the Britannia Shield to protect the UK from military attacks.
3: And King Charles has told Andrew, I will not fund your legal battle. It's understood that the monarch has made clear to his brother that his private allowance must not fund Andrew's High Court action against the police, although taxpayers, of course, will be funding the government side of things.
26: And stay tuned for never-before-seen footage of the Dam Busters raids. Devastating aftermath goes on display in the UK for the first time 80 years on.
3: Yes, when I said taxpayers will be funding the government point of view, I actually meant the police, of course, because he is trying to seek a judicial review over the police.
26: On the Andrew saga, yes. Which never goes on. And obviously, this programme, as always, is all about you. But we would like to hear if you've got any memories, any stories about Lord Geoffrey Archer today. I've got a slightly different take on it, I have to admit, because I worked on Express newspapers when the whole libel situation was going through. So I've got some stories that maybe you won't hear anyone else. So if you want to stay tuned for some of those.
3: Yes, we certainly will. And lots, of course, coming up, particularly around cannabis and how harsh police should be on those who smoke it. I personally absolutely despise the smell wherever you walk down a street in London and it's there. Is there enough crime and punishment going on in the United Kingdom? That's certainly what Shadow Home Secretary Chris Philp is hoping for, but police are overstretched.
26: If they're going to arrest everybody every time they smell cannabis, they're going to be very, very busy indeed. And we're also talking about the Iron Dome. Now, we are approximately 11 times the size of Israel, which has obviously its well-known Iron Dome. So quite how it's going to work, how much it's going to cost. As always, Cameron, the devil is in the detail.
3: Indeed.
26: And we don't quite know exactly the detail on this one. But gbnews.com/your day, is your say. Get in touch or scan the QR code thingy. Get in touch, have your say on all the stories we're discussing today. All of that coming up after your 60-second news update with Bethany Elsie.
0: Thank you both. Good morning. The headlines from the GB newsroom. The Conservatives have pledged to invest £10 billion in a new Iron Dome defence system to protect Britain and its overseas bases in the event of a future military attack. Best-selling author and former Conservative MP Lord Geoffrey Archer has died peacefully at his home at the age of 86. US President Donald Trump says the decision to withdraw all US bomber jets from RAF Fairford was prompted by a threat, but Downing Street insists the airbase is safe. A 28-year-old woman has died in Russia after potentially being exposed to pneumonic plague. Local reports say she worked at the Anti-Plague Institute in Siberia. And Zach Polanski says under his leadership of the Green Party, no one will be unwelcome because of their faith or where they worship. It's after the Greens passed a motion declaring Zionism is a form of racism. Those are your latest headlines. I'll have a full roundup for you at 10 o'clock.
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26: Well, good morning. Hello and welcome. This is Britain's newsroom live across the United Kingdom on GB News with him, Cameron Walker, and me, Dawn Neeson, and most importantly, you at home.
3: Good morning to you. And best-selling author and former Tory MP Lord Geoffrey Archer has died at the age of 86.
26: His publisher announced that he died suddenly and peacefully between writing sessions at home.
3: Yeah, Lord Archer's death comes in the middle of the Conservative Party conference, where in the past he would host legendary champagne and shepherd's pie parties.
26: So, funnily enough, I was never invited to one, but there's reasons for that. Let's bring in GB News presenter Andrew Pearce, who is at the conference in Birmingham. Andrew, sad news for you personally, because I mean you were quite good friends as well, and you did one of the last interviews.
29: We were great mates. We went back 35, 36 years, and I was a regular attender at those champagne and shepherd's pie parties. They were actually held in his penthouse every Christmas. And he was a confidant, he was an advisor, he was a mate, he was almost a bit of a father figure to me, really. And when I saw him on Thursday afternoon, you would have no idea that he was so close, that he was fit, fizzing with ideas, really excited about the launch of his last ever novel, Adam and Eve, which comes out today. It's like something straight out of a Geoffrey Archer novel, that the master storyteller should die just hours before the release of his final novel, Adam and Eve. And with me here at Birmingham at the Tory Conference is Richard Holden, who is the Tory transport spokesman. You didn't know Geoffrey Archer very well, but he was a big figure in the Conservative Party.
2: A huge figure in the Conservative Party, Andrew. I know you obviously, you know, go back a long way with him. And I think we were both due to attend one of his book launches in a few weeks' time of his book. And and it's, you know, it's just sad that he's not going to make that. And you know, but you know, I mean, I actually read quite a few of his books when I was a lot younger. Cain and Abel.
4: Yeah, that's sold over 30 million copies.
2: Really?
4: Yeah, one of the best selling books of all time.
2: That is honestly, and you know, obviously a controversial figure at different times as well, I think it would be fair to say. But also, I think somebody who, you know, really entered the British political scene and sort of stayed as a sort of almost political celebrity for decades.
4: Yeah, and I was at his 60th wedding anniversary lunch at his beautiful home in Cambridge in Grantchester, which was once the home of Rupert Brooke, the poet. John Major was there. Mm. Kenny Bagnot was there.
2: Really?
4: He was still a big hitter in the Tory party. And we should remind people, he had a pretty full life.
2: Yes.
4: He did go to prison in the early 2000s for perjury. He'd lied during a libel trial involving the Daily Star back in the 1980s. But he served his time and he came back. And of course, being Jeffrey, he got two best-selling prison diaries out of it and a novel. Even in adversity, he could turn it to drive. And talking of adversity, Richard, I want to talk to you about the story on all the front pages today. A Tory government would build an Iron Dome. It would be called the Britannia Shield, a high-tech anti-missile, anti-drone defence system. £10 billion.
2: Yeah.
4: Why do we need it?
2: Why do we need it? Well, I mean, the nature of warfare has fundamentally changed. We can see that from what's happened in Ukraine over the last few years. Everything is now drone warfare based. And I was actually in Ukraine earlier this year, seeing some of those hypersonic missiles, as they call them, coming through, and also those drones, often manufactured by Iran, but under license in Russia, parts of them from China as well. You know, this is a new sort of warfare, almost like an incredible. Remember the Second World War, all those V2 and the V1 rockets, but much more technical, much smaller, much more powerful, and that's a real threat to Britain. And you can see that from actually the situation that Israel's faced over the last few years, where they've been under constant bombardment. And I think the truth is that we have to be prepared for this new world and these eventualities. And we can only do that, though, if we've got the funding to get there. And I think that's the big question at the moment, really, for where the government is. Because defence spending, they sort of indicated they might want to move in that direction, but there's no meat on the bone. We have to hit 3% by 2030, 3.5% by 2035. Those require difficult choices, particularly on issues like welfare. And I think it's pretty clear here, you probably saw from Andrew Griffiths yesterday, Conservatives are prepared to make some of those tough choices. I'm not sure Labour are.
4: Well, I mean, Andy Burnham, in his speech last week, I think defence was mentioned in one sentence.
2: Yep.
4: Now, this dome, which is based basically on what Israel has, but Israel is a tiny country geographically compared to the United Kingdom. Would we need more than one dome to go round and round the British
2: Isles?
4: Well,
2: I think the crucial thing about the dome is, even in Israel, it's not one on one site, it's on multiple different sites.
4: Right.
2: And actually, the same thing's going to be in the UK. It's a bit like our air defence at the moment, when we have to send up fighter planes to, when we're being buzzed by the Russian planes, which, you know, fly towards UK airspace. You will have different parts of that around the country and different warning centres for it as well. But this is, you know, we have to be prepared for the challenges Britain's going to be faced in the future. And it's, you know, and we one of the reasons we've done a big investment in recent years in that maritime patrol aircraft. And we're also seeing a different sort of hybrid warfare from the Russians, you know, dragging anchors through the channels around the UK to smash up our communications and fibre optic cables and communications with other countries. But we're also seeing this new drone warfare. I cannot tell you, you know, it's basically created a totally new model of war. You can't move more than ones and twos across a battlefield anymore. I know, when I was speaking to some of the Ukrainian defence people out there, you know, you've got these huge battlefronts, you know, sometimes 100 kilometres wide, and we cannot, you know, our country isn't that big. We have to have something to cover the country from multiple different sites and ensure that, you know, actually those missiles cannot get through.
4: £10 billion, that's an awful lot of money.
2: Yeah.
4: Knowing the Ministry of Defence, the budget will be way over budget because defence procurement is a shocker. Where's that money going to come from, finally?
2: Well, you're quite a good question on that, right? We've outlined huge, you know, really difficult, and Kemi's been frank about this, there are trade-offs in this game, and we have to be very clear. We cannot spend, if we want to do this and we want to invest in our defence, we have to reduce the welfare budget. We've outlined several different ways we're prepared to do that. A lot of it's on trying to get people of working age off welfare and back into work. We've seen a huge surge since COVID in that, and in terms of people with some mental health conditions, you know, anxiety and things, and some of that stuff, we've just got to get people back into work in order to pay for this.
4: Pressure time, I have to let you go. That's Richard Holden, the Tory transport spokesman, here at the Tory party conference in Birmingham. Back to you in the studio.
26: Thank you very much, Andrew. And we'll be going back to Andrew for updates from the conference.
3: Yes, indeed. And Dawn, you've got your own story about Jeffrey Archer.
26: Because several of you are mentioning it. Now, I mean, obviously, I don't want to talk ill of the dead. Of course, I don't want to talk ill of the dead. And Jeffrey Archer was an amazing man. I mean, but he was a disgraced politician. And this is what people do seem to be glossing over. And obviously, I worked on Express Newspapers, which were the newspaper group involved in his libel case. So that's why I wasn't invited to any of those champagne and shepherd's pie parties. However, there are other people involved in that story. And there's one particularly tragic person. That's Monica Coughlan, who was the, as we have to call it now, sex worker, but she would have called herself a prostitute, and that's what I'm going to call her. She was the one who was alleged to have been paid for sex by Jeffrey Archer, which he denied. He sued the paper for saying that was the case. It later turned out that he had lied. He had perjured himself, and that's why he was sentenced to those 4 years in prison, because perjury is a very, very serious offence. Monica was put through 2.5 days of hell in the original court case. She never wavered from her story. She called him a liar in court. Monica died in 2001. She was involved in a horrific car crash. She never lived to see justice. She always says that this ruined her life, and I believe her, it did ruin her life. And she came from an incredibly poor working class background. She was abused as a child. And the fact that in the original case, Cameron, the judge, when confronted with Mary Archer, described her as fragrant, with Monica standing there, a woman whose life had been hell. I struggle with that part of the Jeffrey Archer story. I really do. So yes, of course, it's incredibly sad, and thoughts with Mary and his family, but there are other people involved in this story. Yes. And some of it is not as white as the driven snow. Yes. Pure as the driven snow.
3: Important to remember all parts of him, perhaps. Exactly. But up next, the Tories demand a major crackdown on cannabis smokers to end the menacing drugs crisis. We'll be speaking to a former copper for his reaction, but first, the forecast for some of the top European destinations.
5: Can't wait to get in that sea.
6: Lovely and warm.
5: Just like the feeling of having great travel insurance.
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8: There's more unsettled weather to come across many parts of southern Europe through the next couple of days. Heavy rain, gusty winds and large hail as well, something to worry about. We do have some heavy rain across parts of northern Spain, also southern France through tomorrow. That wet weather will be feeding further eastwards, so more eastern areas, which took quite a battering through the end of last week, are set to have some more unsettled weather as we go through towards the weekend. I'll see you again soon. Bye-bye.
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3: Welcome back. The time is 9:48, and on your screens now, you're seeing live pictures of Paris, where mass protests have been taking place for the past, well, couple of weeks, really. It's spread across the country, all to do with students demanding that President Macron's, some say as a cash-strapped government, tackle the understaffing and dilapidated schools. So it starts off in Paris's described deprived even suburbs, has spread north to Marseille, south Strasbourg, and other places around the country. One teenager's hand, Dawn, actually got blown off yesterday when he tried to pick up one of the police stun grenades.
26: Well, more for him for trying to pick it up. I'm sorry, I've got very little sympathy here. I mean, this has spread wildly. Students have been blockading. Hundreds of schools have been torching their schools. There was one headmaster who his students attempted to set on fire. There was an innocent woman standing at a bus stop and they used a flamethrower to attempt to burn her. They chased a policewoman down the road. She fell and they were kicking her when they were on the floor. And they posted that on social media with loads of laughing emojis. And if any of, well, I'm sorry, you might, I don't believe this is just about education. I do think this is being agitated, Cameron. And we have seen the actual mayor in Saint-Denis, in the northern part of France, very poor part of France, actually getting involved. And
3: really?
26: encouraging this, member of the very far left party in Paris, and actually encouraging the rioters.
3: Yes.
26: An elected representative.
3: And there are, funnily enough, there's also some trade unions involved in all of this as well. To suggest that they're taking part in violence, but they're certainly involved in the organisation.
26: In any case, it's not stopping, it's carrying on.
3: Moving on now, the Shadow Home Secretary, Chris Philp, has called on police to arrest everyone smoking cannabis to end the menacing drugs crisis.
26: He added that people are going about their lawful business feel intimidated by yob smoking narcotics around them.
3: Well, joining us now is the former Met police officer and author, Graham Wetton. Graham, good morning to you. I mean, in practice, I suppose it's, in theory even, it sounds like a good idea, but in practice, how can the Met police officers, with the kind of small amount of resources they currently have, tackle this issue?
17: Morning to you both. It's not just the Met, but across the country. But again, you're right to highlight the fact. It's a slight irony here coming from Mr. Philp. The party actually cut 20,000 officers back in about 2010 to 2019. They did put 20,000 more in place, but that hasn't kept pace with the population growth as well. Police stations, over 50% of police stations were cut under austerity measures. So once you arrest somebody, where are you going to take them? Because quite often our officers got a lengthy journey to a custody facility. And once you make that arrest, that's you then off the street for most of your shift. So it's a great byline. It's a great soundbite to put out there. We're going to get tough on cannabis. But there's no background to this plan at all. He hasn't come up with either resources or plans in place. And he's mentioned about if they smell cannabis in the air, take some action to arrest people. How do you propose they do that? Is that back to stop and search again, which again is a controversial subject in itself?
26: Indeed, Graham. I mean, these stories give great headlines, but the reality, as Cameron and I were saying earlier on, when you drill down into it and try and get the details out of them, it's a bit of a nonsense, because as literally everybody knows, no matter where you live in the country, I mean, it's not just about cities now, is it? It's small towns and villages. There is always a smell of cannabis. I mean, if you were going to arrest everybody every time you smell cannabis, there pretty much wouldn't be anyone left on the streets.
17: There'll be no police officers left on the street for a start. But you're right to highlight that. It's, you smell it everywhere you go. And he's mentioned, if they smell cannabis, then take action, identify who it is. Well, that means stop and search.
26: Yeah.
17: And College of Policing guidance, and I've taught police recruits this, police guidance now is, you can't, your grounds for stop and search aren't just by the smell of cannabis alone. You need more to justify a search of somebody. People aren't just going to offer up their cannabis when you say, I can smell cannabis, have you got anything on you? In practice, they don't just go, well, yes, officer, here it is in my pocket. They deny it. So you then got to get into a stop and search, which again, we've seen, becomes then controversial, because you're only stopping somebody because you smell cannabis. And as you just said, that could be you or I walking down the street and an officer comes out and says, I can smell cannabis right now. I think you've got it on you. There's no practicality here in what he's saying. There's no backing to it. There aren't the officer numbers. There's not the custody facilities. And we already know there's not the prison places if they do end up going to prison for something.
3: So what would your suggestion be then, Graham? Because Christopher would probably say, you know, cannabis is a gateway drug leading to more serious Class A substances and, of course, causes a lot of antisocial behaviour.
17: It does, but again, we've been, Misuse of Drugs Act came in 1971. I did a whole career in policing dealing with drugs, and there's a huge amount of other crimes associated with drug use by people doing acquisitive crimes to get funds to buy their drugs. There needs to be more work around diversion and engagement. Policing's brought in like cannabis warnings and referrals, etc. We need to get away from just trying to enforce our way at the cannabis problem. Cannabis use has dropped slightly in the last couple of years, which is a good sign. But let's move more towards diversion, engagement, education, rather than just straightforward. It's coming from an enforcement perspective, which we've seen and we've tried since 1971, hasn't quite worked. Cannabis use has increased since then. It's decreasing, as I said, slightly in the last year. But it's still, as you've mentioned, it's across society. So we've seen that enforcement doesn't quite fix this problem. Let's try something else. We're just going to do the same thing over and over again.
26: Okay.
17: We're going to criminalise people, and actually we should be
26: educating. Graham, we've run out of time, unfortunately. Thank you so much. That's Graham Wetton, the former Met police officer and author on cannabis. Don't get too far. See you soon.
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8: Hello, very good morning to you. I'm here from the Met Office with your GB News weather update. There's a bit of fog around across southern parts this morning. That will clear. And then a big talking point is how much rain there's going to be, especially as we go through tomorrow. Currently, the wettest picture is across some parts of northern England. A few outbreaks of rain for Northern Ireland and some more central areas as well. A scattering of showers coming into northern parts of Scotland. But across southern areas, yes, there's that fog around, but it's actually generally dry. There may even be some breaks in the cloud, leading to a bit of sunshine. It is also still remarkably warm for the time of year in the south. We're still looking at temperatures peaking in the low, possibly mid-20s Celsius, a much fresher feel further north. That's because there is this front lying across the country, forming that boundary between the fresher air in the north and things that are much milder further south. More showery rain to come across Scotland through this evening, albeit across some central, perhaps eastern parts, at a brighter end to the day here. Cloudier towards the borders, though, with a bit of damp weather as well. Some rain for the far southeast of Northern Ireland, but that will be clearing away as we go overnight. And then across the bulk of England and Wales, well, quite cloudy at times, but there will be some brighter breaks perhaps, but also some outbreaks of rain. Now, that rain across parts of Northern England is going to feed further southwards into more central parts of England and North Wales as we go overnight. Meanwhile, we see a swathe of rain coming up from the south, affecting southern counties as well. And those two bursts of rain are going to merge together, keeping things much milder than last night across southern areas, but a chillier feel for sure across northern areas where we have fresher air coming in. As those two zones of rain merge together through tomorrow, it does mean we're in for some pretty heavy rain, especially across central, eastern and southeastern parts. More rain than we've seen here for quite a while. Further north and west, a drier picture, but still some showers coming into western parts of Scotland and Northern Ireland. Some of them could be heavy and perhaps thundery, with a fresher feel coming in as temperatures drop compared to the start of the week.
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19: Good morning. 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The A36 is closed after the A345. The M4 westbound has a collision between junction 7 and 8 near Maidenhead East. The M6 is closed between junctions 11 and 12 in Telford, and the M1 is closed between junctions 25 and 26 in Nottingham South. In Scotland, the A855 is closed north of A87 Uig because of a landslide. And on the trains, southern services to and from Uckfield are subject to temporary changes, with a speed restriction between Oxted and Uckfield, and some services replaced by buses. For more travel news, go to gbnews.com.
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21: 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Entrance must be 18 or over. Lines close at 4 p.m. on the 23rd of October. 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
26: Good morning. It's 10 o'clock on Tuesday, the 6th of October, live across the United Kingdom. This is Britain's Newsroom with Cameron Walker and Meadow Neeson.
3: GB News can exclusively reveal that 1,500 migrants have crossed the channel since Friday, with authorities bracing for hundreds more today as fears grow of fresh protests. Will the same old problems sink Labour on the beaches of Dover?
23: He lived a very full life. He lived a great life. And the Conservative Party is going to miss him. The entire Conservative family will miss him very much.
26: And tributes pour in as master storyteller and Tory peer Lord Geoffrey Archer dies age 86, just one day before the release of his final book, quite astonishing, in what could be his final unseen interview. Lord Archer spoke to his good friend and GB News presenter Andrew Pearce.
24: With five prime ministers in the last 7 years.
4: Ridiculous.
24: It's not a clever way to run a country.
4: No.
24: And I still think here we are in 2026, they haven't forgiven us.
4: Well, I spent nearly 3 hours with him last Thursday for an interview for GB News, which we'll be running later. He was in great form, physically fit, mentally agile, really looking forward to the release of his final novel today, Adam and Eve. It's almost like a plot from one of his books to die just hours before the release of that final novel.
3: And Kemi Badenoch vows to build a £10 billion Iron Dome missile interception system, dubbed Britannia Shields, to protect the United Kingdom from military attacks.
26: and we'll be live in Lyon, where students have been blockading hundreds of schools and demanding more investment in education from the French government. Today is expected to be the largest protest yet.
3: And stay tuned for never-before-seen footage of the Dambusters raid's devastating aftermath as that goes on display in the UK for the first time 80 years on. I mean, Dawn, part of me finds it astonishing that we don't have a missile interception system across this country. Does that mean we are a sitting duck and have been for a number of years? And admirable that the Conservatives want to do something about it, but I am struggling with how they're going to pay for all of this.
26: There is that question, isn't there? I mean, it's on the front page of all your newspapers today, an Iron Dome, pretty much like Israel has. We've all heard that and how it works, and Israel are pretty much under bombardment full time at the moment. But Israel is tiny. It's 11 times. We are 11 times the size of Israel. So how an Iron Dome is going to work over the entire of UK is a question to ask. How much is going to cost is another question to ask. Where that money's coming from? I mean, we know the Labour Party have said it's going to be sort of like welfare, not warfare. But even if you take the whole of the welfare budget, it's not going to pay enough for an Iron Dome, yeah. Is it? I mean, I can't do these maths anymore.
3: I think it's £1 billion over 10 years, so £10 billion in total for this Iron Dome. Technology exists. Because the United States have it, and of course Russia, there's lots of security experts suggesting that they're going to be invading a NATO country or attacking a NATO country by 2030, just 4 years' time. So should we be prepared for that threat? So do let us know what you think. gbnews.com/yoursay. But first, here's the news of Bethany Elty.
1: Thank you both. Good morning. Your top stories from the GB newsroom at 3 minutes past 10. The Conservatives have pledged to invest £10 billion in a new Iron Dome defence system if they win the next general election. The so-called Britannia Shield would protect the UK, its sovereign territories and overseas bases in the event of a future military attack. It includes a network of radar systems to detect incoming strikes, interceptor missiles and counter-drone capabilities. The announcement comes on the third day of the annual party conference in Birmingham, with Conservative leader Kemi Badenoch accusing Labour of failing to keep the country safe. Best-selling author and former politician Lord Geoffrey Archer has died at the age of 86. He was a Conservative MP for 5 years before serving as the party's deputy chairman in the 80s. His publisher, HarperCollins, says he died peacefully at his home yesterday, the day before the official release of his final novel, Adam and Eve. Lord Archer's editor, Kate Elton, said working with him had been one of the greatest privileges of her publishing life. GB News can exclusively reveal that more than 1,500 illegal migrants have crossed the English Channel since Friday. More than 600 made the journey in multiple small boats just yesterday. Authorities in the UK and France are preparing for hundreds more crossings today. President Donald Trump says that the decision to withdraw all US bomber jets from RAF Fairford was prompted by a threat and suggested he knows who is responsible.
2: We had an idea that there might be a threat, and why would I leave them there? It costs very little money to move them, you know, relatively closely. But no, we had a threat, and if we're going to be threatened, we'll just move them, and that sort of alleviates that. And we actually know the people that made the threat, and they got themselves in a big problem.
1: Downing Street, meanwhile, insists the airbase in Gloucestershire is safe after it was the target of a suspected terror plot last month. Six people have been arrested on suspicion of terrorism offences and have since been released on bail. Another day of nationwide protests across France has begun in support of students demanding more investment in their schools. More than 5,000 people have been arrested in clashes with police over the past week. And yesterday, a 15-year-old boy lost his hand when a police stun grenade exploded. There's a huge police presence in Lyon, Paris and Strasbourg this morning, with officers trying to disperse crowds and barricades blocking roads. The US says it's closely monitoring a situation after the death of a 28-year-old woman in Russia who may have been exposed to pneumonic plague. Russian officials say Daria Shipilova was diagnosed with pneumonia of unknown origin, but local reports say she worked for the Anti-Plague Institute in Siberia and died after accidentally breaking a test tube containing the pathogen that causes the plague. And a senior executive from OpenAI has apologised at a public hearing in Australia after one of its models gained unauthorised access to government websites. The country's main healthcare portal was targeted, but it took 3 months for the company to alert the authorities. Jason Kwan admitted the company should have handled the incident in June better and would welcome laws requiring them to report data breaches carried out by their AI agents.
5: During internal training and evaluation, our models accessed Australian government websites in ways they were not directed to. That should not have happened. We also should have handled our response better. We are sorry, and we know we have work to do to rebuild trust with the Australian people.
1: Those are the latest headlines. For now, let's have a look at the markets.
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1: 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The price of gold is £3,136 per ounce, and the FTSE 100's at 10,589 points.
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9: 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This is Britain's Newsroom, live across the United Kingdom on GB News with Cameron Walker and me, Dawn Neeson.
3: Very good morning to you. Let's go live now to Lyon in France, where mass protests have been taking place, well, across the whole country this past week.
9: Yet students have been blockading hundreds of schools, demanding more investment in education from the government. So far, at least 190 students have been injured and more than 5,000 people have been arrested, some as young, I believe, as 12. It is expected that today will be the largest protest yet.
3: Yes, schools have been burnt down. We've had one student whose hand has been blown off by a police grenade. And of course, it's trade union-led protesters. There have been suggestions and also allegations that there is a lot of hangers-on here. This has turned far more
9: Rent-a-mob, as we used to call them.
3: There's lots of people who are just angry generally, I think, perhaps, with the government. We're joined by our Home and Security Editor, Mark White, in the studio. I mean, clearly, Mark, lots of discontent in France for what some are suggesting is a very cash-strapped Emmanuel Macron government. But how do you police tackle a situation where it's spread right across the country?
10: Yeah, I mean, it's out of control, there is no doubt. It began, of course, with, I think, the best of intent. You know, there are real questions to answer about the lack of investment in the education system in France, particularly in poorer, more deprived areas of inner city France. But it has morphed now. It has been hijacked by the kinder far left who like to get involved and cause absolute chaos for their own political ends. Earlier in the week, we were live as the images were coming out of the last day of significant violence. It's calmed down the last day or two, but of course today is seen as a big day. There was a call out for all the students and other like-minded individuals to take to the streets to protest. So there will be, I have no doubt, as sure as night follows day, more in the way of violence, because what happens effectively is they gather like this, then they see a wheelie bin or whatever it is, someone sets it alight, they try and build barricades, and then the French police, the CRS, riot squads, and other associated public order teams will move in, try and disperse them. And the French don't mess about, they're not like UK public order policing. We don't tend to fire tear gas. although some maybe say we should, but we don't tend to fire tear gas on the mainland anyway. Northern Ireland, it's different. Mm. But in continental Europe, particularly in France, they'll fire off a volley of tear gas at the drop of a hat.
26: Mark, lots of people who are watching and listening now are asking, could we see similar things happen here? You know, this is caused by areas of poverty, people who feel the government aren't listening to them. I mean, this sounds quite similar to what's going on in this country at the moment. People are feeling the pinch and they feel politicians aren't listening.
10: Well, without wanting to be too alarmist, yes, absolutely it could happen here, and it has happened here. You know, we've seen public disorder in different places. Okay, it's not gone countrywide. The last disorder that went very significantly sort of through the country was after the Southport killings. Mm. But we have seen disorder that has been sparked from protests over usually a hideous migrant-related crime or indeed efforts to try and push migrant boats, land them on the south coast around Hampshire there. There is a perfect storm in this country at the moment of disaffection for all manner of issues, the economy, of course, but the political climate in terms of mass migration, uncontrolled migration, and particular illegal migration across the English Channel, and the associated crimes that have been linked to many of those immigrants coming into the country that have left people just thoroughly fed up, very despondent and very angry. It will not take much and hasn't taken much to spark disorder. So yes, to answer your question, it is absolutely possible that the same kind of countrywide protests that you're seeing in France could be sparked off in this country as well.
3: It's interesting, in France, we're 6 months out from the presidential election to replace Macron. Of course, he's done all of his terms, but his government, as well as the national rally, the led by presidential hopeful Marine Le Pen, Jordan Bardella, they are all united by accusing the hard far left in France of stoking these protests. So the question surely would be, if similar scenes come to Britain, are we going to see a situation where parties on the right are going to unite against this kind of stoking of tensions?
10: Well, in France, they're absolutely right. It is the far left that are agitating and bringing about a lot of the disorder that we're seeing now, the more organised elements of it that have spread to so many French cities. The difference in our country, of course, is that you'll have many parties uniting to condemn the, as they see it, the bogeyman of the far right. Anytime we have protests in this country of late, most of them have been linked to real tensions over mass migration, illegal migration, and the impact that's having on communities. So that allows the government of the day and other establishment parties and establishment arms of the media to come out and, you know, raise this spectre of the far right. All I will say is that, you know, all of these protests that are happening in the UK, and it was the same at the time of Southport, where that sparked a series of protests in various parts of the country. We had the then Prime Minister, Sir Keir Starmer, remember him? telling us in a Downing Street news conference that it was the far right mobilising, taking trains up to orchestrate the violence, and that they were implementing special measures to stop them doing that. Well, in the subsequent court cases, of which there were many in the months ahead, every single court, and I made a point of taking an interest in as many as I could, they were all local people. There were no bogeymen coming from London or further afield to orchestrate the violence that took place in towns and cities across England at that time. But having said that, you know, there will be the accusations as usual that it's all being orchestrated by the far right. If we get further violence in this country, there seems to be a real reticence to acknowledge that there are deep underlying tensions in communities right across the country at what they have had to endure, not for weeks and months, but for years, the fallout, the consequences of mass migration and illegal migration, the inability to get doctor's appointments, a place in school for your children, the lack of housing, all of the associated tensions, without even going into the issues around how this impacts the social fabric of communities by bringing disparate cultures that are totally alien to you know, the culture here in the UK into communities. So there are real tensions, and yes, it's confined to France at the moment, but don't think that we're immune and isolated and insulated from it, because we are not.
26: Thank you so much, Mark. No, I'm certainly not insulated from it. I'm teen girl at the moment. I'm sorry, everybody. I'm apologising if people have been upset by my comments about the Jeffrey Archer case, but I do think it is relevant to point out that he was also a disgraced politician, and if this was happening now, none of you will be worried about criticising him. So yeah, and going back to what Mark was talking about, it doesn't make you right wing if you're a woman and a girl in this country and you are worried about the situation with men coming from misogynistic countries. So as Mark's going to come back and tell us later, there are more migrants on the way today, which is unusual at this time of year.
3: Yes, important to get both sides, I think.
26: Balance.
3: Definitely. Now the time is 17 minutes past 10. Let's cross to the Tory Party conference, where GB News presenter Andrew Pearce is joined by... to get both sides, I think.
26: Balance.
3: Definitely. Now the time is 17 minutes past 10. Let's cross to the Tory Party conference, where GB News presenter Andrew Pearce is joined by...

0: almost so sad, as you say, that he's passed away just before his book has come out. But I'm sure we'll all be rushing to buy a copy even quicker.
1: It would have been almost could have been a plot of one of his books, couldn't it? The master storyteller dies before his last story.
0: Yeah.
1: Now, the big story here today, of course, is the Britannia Shield. This is the dome that the Tories say they will build. Yeah. £10 billion, anti-drone, anti-missile, similar to what Israel has. But would it work here? Because, Wendy Morton, Britain is a much bigger island than the country of Israel.
0: This is actually about recognising that the world is a different place to where it was. It's about recognising that there is conflict in the Middle East, there's conflict in Ukraine, and so it's really important that we put these strategic systems in place. And so that is what this is about, because actually modern day warfare, it's about looking at the risk of ballistic missiles and cruise missiles. And so we've been doing some work on this for some time. It's an investment over a period of time, but I think, you know, the first rule or role of any government is to keep the country safe, and that's exactly what this is about, recognising where we're at in today's world.
1: And the threat is perceived to be Putin's Russia.
0: Well, yeah, but you know the distance that ballistic missiles and cruise missiles can take. There's the risk from the high north that we're seeing much more. So this is about being very, very realistic and actually, crucially, putting the money into defence, which is what is absolutely needed, contrasted with the Labour government that are still procrastinating about whether they actually are going to fund defence or not.
1: Right. Now, before I let you go, your father worked on a farm. Look what I've been given.
0: Wow.
1: Leicestershire strawberries. They're being distributed all around the conference. When you want, how important is it that people who are watching GB News, listen to GB News, buy British?
0: It is 100% critical that we buy British. I'm a massive supporter of British farming, not just because my dad was a farmer, but because, you know, again, this is about supporting not just our farmers, but our industries, our businesses here. And let's be honest, we produce some cracking British produce.
1: And Jeremy Clarkson was here yesterday.
0: He was.
1: That was a bit of a... You're a bit of a groupie.
0: I'm a bit of a Jeremy Clarkson fan, and unfortunately, I missed it yesterday because I was in a hall speaking somewhere else. But it was so good that he took the time to come here. I'll tell you something else. Whenever I see the British farmers on their tractors in Westminster, in Parliament Square, I always give them a wave and I say, good on you.
1: Good on you. That's Wendy Morton. She's the Tory MP for Aldridge Brown Hills. These are the Leicestershire strawberries. I might share them with Wendy. Please. I might not. Back to you in the studio.
2: Fair enough, Andrew. Thank you very much.
0: Thank you.
2: 21 minutes past 10, and it's time for your Great British Giveaway. Mm-hmm. And there's still a chance to grab your chance. Well, what am I trying to say? You could be our biggest winner of the year so far. Here's how you enter.
3: 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UK only. Entrance must be 18 or over. Lines close at 4 p.m. on the 23rd of October. We may call the winner live after all entry routes have closed. Please check the closing time if listening or watching on demand. Good luck.
4: Yes, good luck indeed. We were discussing camper vans, weren't we?
2: We were, yeah.
4: My husband would absolutely love one, but unfortunately we've got nowhere to park it. We live in a tiny flat in London, but hopefully you've got somewhere to park it and you could win it, so don't forget to enter. Right, OK, up next. Russia has been accused of covering up the death of a laboratory technician from a suspected plague leak.
2: Yes, we'll be going through all of that and much more with Dr. Renee Hondekamp and Judita De Silva. This is Britain's Newsroom on GB News.
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2: Luke Littler missed out on a unique darting double after losing in the World Youth Championship semi-finals in Wigan. The two-time world champion made a surprise appearance at the junior tournament, winning seven matches to reach the last four, but losing 6-5 to fellow Englishman Cam Crabtree. It is the latest in a series of surprise exits for Littler, who was knocked out of the World Grand Prix and the World Series of Darts finals to Luke Woodhouse and Johnny Clayton, respectively. That's the latest sport. 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
11: It's you or me? It's me, obviously, because you're sitting there quietly saying nothing.
12: Yes.
11: It is 26 minutes past 10, and this is Britain's Newsroom with a very silent camera.
12: Yes,
11: walker.
12: Do you know what? I'll introduce our panellists, shall I, just to make
11: on,
12: you
11: go
12: feel better. We are joined now by GP and medical writer Dr. Renee Hunterkamp and royal commentator Judy De Silva in the studio.
13: Do you want me to be a royal commentator?
12: I don't know why I say
13: coming from the eminent royal commentator.
12: Well, I'm just kind of reading the words here. I was like, is that right? I don't think I've ever introduced you as a royal
13: about the royals now.
12: That's yes. Well, unfortunately, we can't because we've got to talk about this plague that's been happened in Russia. Maybe I shouldn't laugh. I mean, Dr. Renee, how worried should we be about this pneumonic plague?
14: I think what we should be worried about is that countries around the world, some of it funded by us, are playing around with very dangerous, bacteria and viruses. We know that the Wuhan lab was doing what's called gain of function experiments. That means they're taking these that have already proven themselves to be devastating in the past, and they're making them more deadly, more able to attack us, less difficult to control. So the fact that this has happened in Russia has exposed the fact that we are around the world still doing this kind of thing. We've learned nothing. It's dangerous. These things escape. We've just seen this. There are plenty of people that would have come in contact with this woman. It's a very contagious disease, who may now be at risk and may be out there also spreading it. So it is worrying. I'm not worrying to the point where I'm thinking, oh my God, where's my bunker that I can go and hide in? But I think there should be some transparency on what is going on around the world and why.
12: Trying to get transparency out of Russia is probably similar to trying to get transparency out of China.
14: Well, you said that. That is... trying to get transparency from America, who were funding, through various different routes, the gain-of-function experiments when they banned it in America. That's not transparency. That's moving the problem somewhere else and still carrying on.
11: Mm. So the issues they're having with this is, again, drawing those parallels with, like, the chasm between information and the access to a full understanding of what has happened. Because there was a from what we do know, there was a scientist at the Anti-Plague Research Institute in Siberia who allegedly was exposed to, an open petri dish or something of that
14: sort.
11: She broke a vial. And then now she's dead. But the issue is that when it comes to pneumonic plague, it's got a very fast incubation period of around 24 hours. If you don't get antibiotics within 24 hours, it's almost 100% fatal. It attacks the lungs, as opposed to the bubonic plague, which we all seem to know about, which is attacks lymph nodes. It's 30 to 60% fatality, but then it's the most treatable plague that exists.
0: And that's what you used to call the Black Plague,
11: yeah,
0: isn't it? That's
11: yes,
0: what wiped people out before we had...
11: But what we don't have the specifics on, they said that she came into contact with about 200 people that Russia claims they are monitoring now, that they have incubated the area, but they won't release the actual cause of death. They say it was nothing to do with the broken vial, and that's that's where the parallels to Wuhan come in, because should you be locked down already? Should they be actually putting in pandemic protocol already? But if you don't give information, they can't help. And it comes from that part of the world where there's already very strained relations with the rest of the world when it comes to diplomacy.
12: Yes, well, we'll keep a close eye on that one. Let's move on to something slightly more nicer. Yeah, Jeremy Clarkson.
0: Let's talk about Jeremy Clarkson, shall we?
12: A pub, but not in Britain, because he says it's impossible to launch a business now in the UK. Well, who would want to launch a business in the UK?
14: I mean, look, Jeremy Clarkson has become quite a skilled political campaigner, hasn't he? And that's what he's doing here. I don't disagree with him. I think it's almost impossible to open a business now in Britain because of energy costs, taxes, minimum wages, everything. And so he's just making a point that we all know. We know that we have no growth. We know that much of that is because businesses have been absolutely stifled, and the backbone of this country is small businesses and startups. And he's making a very, very important point. And at some point, someone has to start listening.
12: Jesus, I think it was quite a good opportunity for Conservatives, how they managed to persuade him to actually come on and deliver a panel at Conservative Party conference.
11: It's Jeremy Clarkson. He does love the sound of his own voice and does toot his own horn. So telling that you're going to give him prime time on a stage with a lot of people who he appeals to listening, he's going to show up. It's not going to be a struggle. But then when you think about it, they're coming on the back of what was a very successful Labour conference. So from a PR and marketing point of view, you do want blue ribbon points on your schedule. So having a celebrity who's got a big following, who's not afraid to showcase his personality and give credit to Jeremy Clarkson, he knows how to get a headline, he knows how to captivate an audience, he's a great speaker, and he's got a very, very charming personality, whether you love him or hate him. And he speaks that way.
0: Talking of PR stunts done well at Piddington, where people are complaining about the migrant camp, they have given Jeremy Clarkson their first ever tourist visa.
12: Oh, yes.
0: What a great PR stunt.
14: We mustn't just dismiss Jeremy Clarkson as, you know, a PR stunt.
0: Great, well
14: done. Jeremy Clarkson speaks to many, many people in this country. And I think part of the problem that we have now, day in, day out, is that we are dismissing those people as fascist, far right, those over there, stupid, and at your peril, I would say, to any government.
11: Well, no one's ever dismissed Jeremy Clarkson, but we're just accepting that this was the blue ribbon moment of the schedule.
0: Okay, right. We have to go. Unfortunately, we'll see you again in about 45 minutes' time, I believe. That's Judita and Dr. Rene there. Thank you so much, ladies. See you next time around. First, though, is your 60-second news update with Bethany Elsie.
9: Good morning. The headlines from the GB newsroom. Riot police in France have raised for what is expected to be the largest day of nationwide protests over the country's dilapidated schools. Demonstrations are into their second week and 5,000 people have been arrested so far. GB News can exclusively reveal that more than 1,500 illegal migrants have crossed the English Channel in small boats since Friday. Authorities in the UK and France are preparing for hundreds more to make the journey today. The Conservatives have pledged to invest £10 billion in a new Iron Dome defence system to protect Britain and its overseas bases in the event of a future attack. and best-selling author and former Conservative MP Lord Geoffrey Archer has died peacefully at his home at the age of 86. Those are your latest headlines. I'll have a full roundup for you at 11 o'clock.
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15: Hello, very good morning to you. I'm here from the Met Office with your GB News weather update. There's a bit of fog around across southern parts this morning. That will clear. And then a big talking point is how much rain there's going to be, especially as we go through tomorrow. Currently, the wettest picture is across some parts of northern England. A few outbreaks of rain for Northern Ireland and some more central areas as well. A scattering of showers coming into northern parts of Scotland. But across southern areas, yes, there's that fog around, but it's actually generally dry. There may even be some breaks in the cloud, leading to a bit of sunshine. It is also still remarkably warm for the time of year in the south. We're still looking at temperatures peaking in the low, possibly mid-20s Celsius, a much fresher feel further north. That's because there is this front lying across the country, forming that boundary between the fresher air in the north and things that are much milder further south. More showery rain to come across Scotland through this evening, albeit across some central, perhaps eastern parts, a brighter end to the day here. Cloudier towards the borders, though, with a bit of damp weather as well. Some rain for the far southeast of Northern Ireland, but that will be clearing away as we go overnight. And then across the bulk of England and Wales, well, quite cloudy at times, but there'll be some brighter breaks perhaps, but also some outbreaks of rain. Now that rain across parts of Northern England is going to feed further southwards into more central parts of England and North Wales as we go overnight. Meanwhile, we see a swathe of rain coming up from the south affecting southern counties as well. And those two bursts of rain are going to merge together, keeping things much milder than last night across southern areas, but a chillier feel for sure across northern areas where we have fresher air coming in. As those two zones of rain merge together through tomorrow, it does mean we're in for some pretty heavy rain, especially across central, eastern and southeastern parts. More rain than we've seen here for quite a while. Further north and west, a drier picture, but still some showers coming into western parts of Scotland and Northern Ireland. Some of them could be heavy and perhaps thundery, with a fresher feel coming in as temperatures drop compared to the start of the week.
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18: Good morning. 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The A36 is closed after the A345. The M4 eastbound is closed between junctions 19 and 18 in Chippenham. The M25 clockwise has an incident between junctions 24 and 25 near Potter's Bar. The M6 is closed between junctions 11 and 12 in Telford. The M1 southbound has an obstruction at junction 33 in Sheffield. And on the trains, southern services to and from Uckfield are disrupted until at least Monday the 2nd November, with some services revised and replacement buses between Crowborough and Uckfield. For more travel news, go to gbnews.com.
12: Welcome back. It's 36 minutes past 10. And let's go live to Lyon in France, where mass protests have been taking place across the country for the past week or so. It started out as a student protest about lack of teachers, rubbish buildings, but it's kind of grown into this mass left-wing discontent.
11: Yeah, it started off in the poorer parts of Paris, where large immigrant communities were complaining that they are 40 in a classroom and teachers are very rarely there, etc., etc. And yes, it is appalling, but it has spread out and there are many agitators involved there, including that very left-wing mayor we saw, Cameron, a couple of days ago, actually encouraging people to torch their schools.
12: It's actually probably a rare instance where Marine Le Pen and Emmanuel Macron agree on something, saying that this is completely reprehensible.
11: Yeah, I think Rentnemov might be involved now, though. Okay, let's move on, shall we? We will be going back to that story for live breaking news as soon as we have it throughout the day on GB News, so please don't go anywhere else. Meanwhile, let's move on. The King's private funds will not be used to finance Andrew Mountbatten-Winder's legal action against Thames Valley Police. That's what GB News understands in any case.
12: Me.
11: What he understands. Okay, I'm trying to pretend that, you know, what our royal expert understands.
12: Yes, the former Duke of York is launching a bid to quash search warrants which led to his arrest. With a private High Court hearing taking place on Thursday, Thames Valley Police say they are engaging in legal proceedings and will not be commenting further. Andrew Mountbatten-Windsor has consistently denied wrongdoing.
11: Royal historian and broadcaster Rafe Haydon-Mankou joins us now. Rafe, why should we be caring about what happens to Andrew Mountbatten-Windsor now?
19: Well, it's more a question of Prince Andrew caring what happens to him. As one commentator has said, he is not only in legal limbo, but whilst he's in legal limbo, he's also in British social purgatory. There's a big cloud hanging over him. He was arrested 8 months ago, arrested on a claim of bringing misconduct in public office. But since then, nothing has happened. The police have been conducting their investigation, but we're no further along with it. And he remains in this state of limbo. So what he's trying to do essentially is have a judicial review to see whether those search warrants, if there's any procedural defect there at all that can quash that, so he can in some way, I suppose, move on with his life as he sees it. But yes, quite right, of course, that the king does not want to have this dragged back into the public eye. This, you know, there's more than enough going on in the king's life that he doesn't need to be reminded about all of this. So big questions there as to whether Andrew's actually thinking again about himself rather than the monarchy.
12: Well, I think a lot of people are coming to that conclusion, Rafe, because of course the king has said to him, you cannot use my funds to fund this legal cost. I'm not quite sure how that is enforceable. But the other question is, of course, that the other side of this judicial review is the Central Criminal Court and Thames Valley Police. Now, their legal costs presumably are being paid for by us, the taxpayers. And if the judge finds in favour of Andrew Mountbatten-Windsor that it was unlawful that those searches were carried out of his two properties, Royal Lodge in Windsor and Marsh Farm in Norfolk, then the taxpayer will be out of pocket because of Andrew Mountbatten-Windsor.
19: Yes, absolutely. I mean, there's no denying that. So yes, whilst the king doesn't want his money being used, we end up footing the bill for this. And I have to remember, you know, this is the first time that a member of the royal family has challenged the criminal law against him since King Charles I in 1649. Didn't go very well for King Charles I.
11: Yeah.
19: We'll have to wait and see what happens to Prince Andrew. Prince Harry was the first royal to ever take a government to court. So we've got these two princes now who, of course, are causing huge expense to the taxpayer by these legal avenues that they're going down. But it seems as if the only interest of Andrew at the moment is to see whether he can just quash all of this evidence, because if the judge does say that these search warrants were illegal or there was a defect, then that could mean, of course, that the evidence goes away. Of course, it's a very difficult job for the police to prove misconduct in public office. And, you know, many experts think that it's not very easy to show that the business trade envoy was a public office role. So that's maybe why it's taken so long for charges to be laid.
12: Indeed.
11: Rafe, thank you so much. That's royal historian and broadcaster Rafe Haydon-Mankou. It's like a posh episode of Shameless, all
12: indeed.
11: This, isn't it?
12: I can't keep up. But of course, there's no suggestion that Andrew Mountbatten-Windsor is going to be beheaded on Whitehall like Charles I. I'm sure that's definitely not going to happen.
11: I hadn't even thought about that, but thank you for qualifying that one. Okay, now what are we doing next?
12: Well, Andrew has always denied the allegations against him.
11: He has indeed. Okay, now are we going to do some weather now, are we? Yeah, the forecast for some of the top European weather destinations for you.
20: I forecast a perfect holiday in the sun.
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15: There's more unsettled weather to come across many parts of southern Europe through the next couple of days. Heavy rain, gusty winds and large hail as well, something to worry about. We do have some heavy rain across parts of northern Spain, also southern France through tomorrow. That wet weather will be feeding further eastward, so more eastern areas, which took quite a battering through the end of last week, are set to have some more unsettled weather as we go through towards the weekend. I'll see you again soon. Bye-bye.
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12: Welcome back. The time is 10:45. This is Britain's newsroom on GB News. Let's return to France now in Lyon, where mass protests have been taking place across the country for the past week. Lots of very angry students you can see there, but I'm sure there's also lots of hangers-on. They're demanding better provisions for schools as they, of course, set the schools on fire. Dawn, we've had one student who tried to lob one of the police grenades, crowd dispersal grenades, back at them, but unfortunately it blew up in his hand and he no longer has a hand. And we've got Emmanuel Macron, the president, and Marine Le Pen, the leader of the national rally, both condemning these protests.
11: Yes, so they agree on something at least. And obviously there are elections coming up in France. Now these riots started organically in the poorer parts of Paris, where students were genuinely angry about what was going on in their schools, where they're overcrowded classrooms, teachers not really bothering, and these are the poorer, mostly migrant communities. They have, as with all these things, been, I would say, overtaken by what you call rent-a-mob. So what's the difference about today? Well, today these protests have been organised. They are not organic. They've been organised by the Students' Union, who claim that 1,800 high schools are disrupted today on this day of mobilisation. And the trade unions and parents of students are behind it as well. Around about 200,000 people are taking taking part, evidently, in these demonstrations.
12: Yes, today is the largest protest yet so far, since it started a couple of weeks ago, as you say, Dawn, in the deprived suburbs of Paris, but it spread right across the country. We were speaking to our Home and Security Editor, Mark White, earlier on. He was suggesting that, you know, there's questions as to whether this sort of mass discontent protest could come to Britain, and it's what the authorities here are doing about it to stop these kind of demonstrations.
11: Yeah, I mean, the thing is within France, as we know, Cameron, they have a more, what's the word, robust response to riots. I mean, you know, the French, let's be honest here, they do riot at the drop of a hat. I mean, the Gilets Jaunes riots we saw beforehand. So they do like a riot, it has to be said. But France's Interior Minister, Laurent Nunez, has said that has defended the government's muscular response, as they put it, to the riots. And they have used tear gas, which obviously we don't use in this country, apart from Northern Ireland, obviously. So this is an organised demonstration here. It has mostly, it has to be said, been peaceful. But some of the scenes we are seeing with smoke bombs and again, Cameron, we keep coming back to people wearing masks.
12: Yes, lots of people there wearing masks. Yeah. My favourite video, actually, though, over the last 24 hours, and it's typical French, I would suggest, and I can't 100% verify if this is related to these protests, but it is certainly a protest within France. It's a man and a woman sat down at a restaurant outside Alfresco, drinking a glass of red wine each and having a glass of wine. In the background, there's a bin on fire.
11: It's very chic, stress-free. But the other thing, just one quickly before we move on, what you do see with pretty much every riot scene we've seen so far, there is always a Palestinian flag in the background. Now, what Palestine has got to do with the education system in France? If you'd like to send me a postcard and explain that, I'd be very interested to hear, because I can't see the connection. Is it agitators, I wonder?
12: I think perhaps you're right, Dawn. But we have some more breaking news to bring you now. ASOS appears to have been hacked, the online retailer, with customers sent a bizarre threatening notification.
11: Yeah, users of the app, which it sells mostly clothing, doesn't it?
12: Yes.
11: Users of the app received a message this morning indicating that the company's systems had been compromised.
12: Yes, so lots of people who received notifications just on their phone received this threatening notification. We haven't yet heard from ASOS itself. As soon as we do, we will bring that straight to you. But just to recap on that news, ASOS, the online retailer, appears to have been hacked, with customers being sent a bizarre threatening notification. Users of the app, as you can see on your screen now, receives this message this morning indicating that the company's systems have been compromised. As soon as we hear from ASOS, we will let you know.
11: Very worrying. It's a very, very popular app, isn't it? Okay, we'll have any more on that story. We'll bring it to you. Don't worry. Okay, let's move on quickly. The RSPCA is launching Adoptober to find homes for thousands of rescued animals in its care.
12: Yeah, right now the charity is looking after more than 7,000 animals at the same time. And Isabel Fekulak, GB News' reporter, joins us now, I believe, from one of the RSPCA shelters. Good morning to you, Isabel. So what's Adoptober all about?
4: Well, good morning to you both. Yeah, I'm here at Blackberry Farm RSPCA Centre, and centres like this all over the country have kick-started their campaign Adoptober, which is all about finding as many loving homes for as many animals as possible. That's amid there being a rise in multi-animal cases this year, and that's meaning that frontline officers on the RSPCA are dealing with 10 or more incidents like that per month, and it has meant that they are in a capacity crisis, which means that this month they're going to try as much as possible to rehome some beautiful animals. We've got a lovely little dog here, Callie. Callie, say hello. And I'm joined now by Lauren, who's the kennel supervisor here. Lauren, well, firstly, introduce Callie. What's her story?
5: So Callie came in with another dog. She hadn't been walked much. She was quite overweight when she came in to us. As you can see, as she's showing right now, she's looking a very good weight. She's been on a bit of a diet, but she's now just ready to find her forever home.
4: And Adoptober is all about finding forever homes for as many animals as possible. Why is that so important right now for the RSPCA?
5: I think due to the amount of multi-animal cases that we've got, come on, Callie, we've got so many animals waiting in boarding to come through to our centres to then get to the point where they're ready to be rehomed. And it's just quite difficult. Whilst we're full at the centres here, we can't take any more animals in. So the more people look into adoption or even look into fostering, the more that we can get out into their new homes and the more animals we can help.
4: What's your kind of message to people that might be watching, might be looking or thinking about adding another member to their family but maybe haven't rescued before?
5: Kelly,
4: she's very excitable.
5: She is. I'll say just keep an open mind. You never know what you're going to get, and you may, if you open up your mind, you might end up taking in a breed you may not have otherwise considered, or you can take a hamster, anything up to a horse. We have farm animals, we literally have everything. So I think it's just not kind of restricting yourself to what you think you'll like, because I think you'll find that even breeds you may not consider are actually absolutely amazing.
4: You guys, I know you work so hard already. Is this month, you know, you have this extra kind of push?
5: Yes, we do. Yeah, we've also got Inspiring Vet Care working alongside us this October, just helping to keep animals in their home with people that are struggling, helping with vet bills and vet care. So, yeah, we just really push this time, especially coming into Christmas. Hello. just so we can kind of get as many animals out as we can.
4: Oh, perfect. Thank you so much for joining me this morning, Lauren. I think certainly if you're watching at home, if you've been thinking about adding a member to your family this month, the RSPCA would really love to find as many homes as possible. That's what Adoptober is all about, and that's what we're here today. And of course, we'll be taking in and chat and meeting lots of the lovely animals that are here too.
12: Oh, Isabel, thank you so much for that report. And what a beautiful little dog that.
11: Oh, it's lovely, wasn't it? And you just discovered that the RSPCA look after hamsters as well.
12: Well, yes, that's what the RSPCA person seems to be saying. I didn't realise that.
11: No, me neither.
12: I had a hamster called Hamish.
11: Yeah.
12: And it escaped its cage, and my cat Timmy spotted it and went for the hamster. And I was about 6 or 7, so I kind of screamed and ran out of the room. And my mum rugby tackled the cat to stop it.
11: It's all happening in Cameron's house.
12: Killing the hamster.
11: This explains a lot about Cameron, the adult you have become. We had a hamster called Fluff. We weren't very imaginative in our household.
12: Well, do let us know your hamster stories. GBnews.com/yoursay. But still ahead, GB News can exclusively reveal 1,500 migrants have crossed the channel so far since Friday, with authorities braced for more today. Don't go anywhere. This is GB News.
11: Well done.
0: Today, clouds overhead, total zen within. 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
15: Hello again. It's time for your latest GB News weather update from the Met Office. There is some rain across central parts through today. Meanwhile, further north, a few showers. And in the south, well, here it is still particularly warm. It's all because of this front, which is lying across the UK. That's forming the divide between fresher, showery air in the north and warmer conditions in the south. It's also bringing cloud and some outbreaks of rain across, well, initially northern parts of Wales and England through the start of the afternoon. But some of that rain will be edging a little bit further southwards as we go through the day. Like I said, a scattering of showers across parts of Scotland, but in the south, lots of fine, often sunny weather, and with that, temperatures well above average for the time of year, highs of around 23 Celsius, fresher towards the north, to the north of that front. Into the evening, more showers to come across parts of Scotland. They could be a little blustery and the odd one could be a bit heavy. Further east and south, fewer showers here, but still a couple rattling through. Across Northern Ireland, one or two showers, but towards the southeast, still some cloud lingering and perhaps a few outbreaks of rain. That rain affecting also northern and perhaps some central parts of England and Wales, with a bit of rain starting to push into the southwest of England. But in the southeast, it stays fine for a little while yet. That's because there is more rain coming up from the south as we go overnight. And these two zones of rain, the one across central areas and the one coming in from the south, they're going to merge together, bring some longer spells of rain for much of England and Wales. Here it will be a mild night, but further north across Scotland and Northern Ireland with clear skies, quite chilly, a touch of frost in some places. Lots of rain around across the bulk of England and Wales to start tomorrow. It is drifting eastwards across some eastern, southeastern parts of the country. The rain's going to turn pretty heavy, could be in excess of 50 millimetres in some places. Further northwest, it is a showery day and temperatures markedly lower than today. See you again soon. Bye-bye.
0: Today, clouds overhead, total zen within. 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
9: 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UK only. Entrance must be 18 or over. 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Please check the closing time if listening or watching on demand. 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
12: Good morning, it's 11 o'clock on Tuesday the 6th of October, live across the United Kingdom. This is Britain's Newsroom with Cameron Walker and Dawn Neeson.
11: And several hamsters. Okay, GB News can exclusively reveal that 1,500 migrants have crossed the channel since Friday, with authorities bracing for hundreds more today as fears grow of a fresh process. Will the same old problems sink Labour on the beaches of Dover?
31: He lived a very full life. He lived a great life, and the Conservative Party is going to miss him. The entire Conservative family will miss him very much.
12: Tributes pour in as master storyteller and Tory peer Lord Geoffrey Archer dies at the age of 86, just one day before the release of his final book. In what could be his final unseen interview, Lord Archer spoke to his good friend and GB News presenter Andrew Pearce.
32: With five prime ministers in the last 7 years.
33: Ridiculous.
32: Is not a clever way to run a country.
33: No.
32: And I still think here we are in 2026. They haven't forgiven us.
34: Well, at the Tory conference, everybody's talking about Geoffrey Archer, the loss of Geoffrey Archer, who, of course, was a great star of the Tory party for many, many years.
11: And Kemi Badenoch vows to build a £10 billion Iron Dome missile interception system, dubbed the Britannia Shield, to protect the UK from military attacks.
12: And these are live pictures from Lyon in France, where students have been blockading hundreds of schools and demanding more investment in education from the French government across the country. Today is expected to be the largest protest yet.
11: And stay tuned for never-before-seen footage of the Dam Busters raid's devastating aftermath, and it goes on display in the UK for the first time 80 years on.
12: So many of you have been getting in touch about hamsters, childhood pets and others. We should just explain, it is Adoptober. It's an RSPCA campaign. We had our reporter Isabel Fekulak talk about it at the end of last hour. And then I told my story about my hamster, childhood hamster Hamish, almost being eaten by my cat Timmy, but my mum rugby tackled the cat to stop it.
11: And the really sweet part of this story is that your mum actually got in touch as well, didn't she?
12: She said.
11: Hi Cameron's mum.
12: Hello, Julie.
11: My hamster story was, our hamster was called Fluff because we've not been imaginative in our house and it looked like Fluff, and it kept escaping. Why do hamsters always escape?
12: No idea.
11: And our hamster always made for the fridge. But Bren in Exeter, hi Bren, got in touch straight away and said he had a hamster as well, and guess what the hamster was called?
12: What?
11: Hamish.
12: Hamish. It's a great name for a hamster.
11: It's obvious, I guess.
12: It is.
11: But yours wasn't Scottish, was it?
12: It's a Syrian hamster, of course. And Adrian got in touch too. Good morning, Adrian. And he was saying he bought his hamster from a well-known pet shop, and it escaped on the way home. It bit out of its box and they found him in the boot, and then it bit him. So great purchase there, Adrian.
11: So please do keep them coming, and we're loving this. I mean, sometimes when the news is quite difficult to get through, it's a bit of levity in the day, and like hamster stories. I mean, who didn't have a hamster or a guinea pig as a pet? And our lovely newsreader Bethany is maybe thinking of getting one of those for her gorgeous little girl. Talking of Bethany, she is going to be coming up with the news headlines, but we want to hear from you as well. You don't have to talk about hamsters, by the way. You can talk about whatever you want. GBnews.com/your say. But here is indeed Bethany Elsie with your news.
1: Thank you both. Good morning. Your top stories from the GB newsroom at 4 minutes past 11. Another day of nationwide protests across France has begun in support of students demanding more investment in their schools. More than 5,000 people have been arrested in clashes with police over the past week. And yesterday, a 15-year-old boy lost his hand when a police stun grenade exploded. There's a huge police presence in Paris, Lyon and Strasbourg, with officers trying to disperse crowds and barricades blocking roads. GB News can exclusively reveal that 1,600 illegal migrants have crossed or are currently crossing the English Channel since Friday. More than 600 made the journey in several small boats just yesterday. The Conservatives have pledged to invest £10 billion in a new Iron Dome defence system if they win the next general election. The so-called Britannia Shield would protect the UK, its sovereign territories and overseas bases in the event of a military attack. It includes a network of radar systems to detect incoming strikes, interceptor missiles and counter-drone capabilities. The announcement comes on the third day of the annual party conference in Birmingham, with Conservative leader Kemi Badenoch accusing Labour of failing to keep the country safe. The best-selling author and former politician Lord Geoffrey Archer has died at the age of 86. He was a Conservative MP for 5 years before serving as the party's deputy chair in the 80s. His publisher, HarperCollins, says he died peacefully at his home yesterday in between writing sessions. That's the day before his official release of his final novel, Adam and Eve. Lord Archer's editor, Kate Elton, said working with him had been one of the greatest privileges of her publishing life. President Donald Trump says the decision to withdraw all US bomber jets from RAF Fairford was prompted by a threat and suggested he knows who is responsible.
3: We had an idea that there might be a threat. And why would I leave them there? It costs very little money to move them, relatively closely. But no, we had a threat, And if we're going to be threatened, we'll just move them, and that sort of alleviates that. And we actually know the people that made the threat, and they've got themselves in a big problem.
1: But Downing Street insists the airbase in Gloucestershire is safe after it was the target of a suspected terror plot last month. Six people were arrested on suspicion of terrorism offences, but they've all since been released on bail. The US says it's closely monitoring the situation after the death of a 28-year-old woman in Russia who may have been exposed to pneumonic plague. Russian officials say Daria Shipilova was diagnosed with pneumonia of unknown origin, but local reports say she worked for the Anti-Plague Institute in Siberia and died after accidentally breaking a test tube containing the pathogen that causes the disease. Russell Brand stayed silent as he arrived at court for a hearing ahead of his rape and sexual assault trial. The 51-year-old comedian, actor and podcaster has been accused by six women of sexual abuse allegations spanning 10 years from 1999. He's facing three counts of rape, three charges of sexual assault and one allegation of indecent assault. He denies all the charges. A senior executive from OpenAI has apologised at a public hearing in Australia after one of its models gained unauthorised access to government websites. The country's main healthcare portal was targeted, but it took 3 months for the company to alert the authorities. Jason Kwan admitted the company should have handled the incident in June better and would welcome laws requiring them to report data breaches.
4: During internal training and evaluation, our models accessed Australian government websites in ways they were not directed to. That should not have happened. We also should have handled our response better. We are sorry, and we know we have work to do to rebuild trust with the Australian people.
1: And ASOS appears to have been hacked, with customers sent a bizarre threatening notification. Users of the ASOS app received a message this morning indicating the company's systems had been compromised. We'll bring you the latest on this story as and when we get it. You're up to date for now. Let's have a look at the markets.
5: Ensuring nothing's left to chance. That's the way to go. Simplicity Cremations, proud sponsors of GB News Financial Report.
1: £1 will buy you $1.32 and €1.18. The price of gold is £3,136 per ounce, and the FTSE 100's at 10,579 points.
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12: Hello and welcome. This is Britain's Newsroom, live across the United Kingdom on GB News with Cameron Walker and Dawn Neeson.
11: Yes, indeed. And welcome and thank you so much for your company. Now, GB News can reveal that 1,600 illegal immigrants have crossed or are currently crossing as we speak the English Channel since Friday.
12: Yeah, more than 600 made the journey in multiple boats yesterday. And this morning, for a fifth straight day, hundreds more are crossing the Channel.
11: So we have the expert on this subject, obviously GB News home and security editor, the wonderful Mark White. Mark, I mean, more? I mean, it's normally quieter at this time of year.
16: Well, that's what's so astonishing about this. This is the fifth day in a row where hundreds have crossed since Friday, now up to 1,600. It might be a bit more by the end of the day because we still got two migrant dinghies that are out there and we don't know exactly how many are on them both. If one is a mega dinghy, then it could be significantly more. But yeah, to the fact that we're in October, and you're getting very significant numbers of 600 yesterday, about the same again today. It's just incredible, it really is. And the government have been able for quite some time now to keep pointing to the fact that numbers are significantly down on the same point last year. You can't keep pointing to those figures when day after day, very significant numbers are continuing to cross. What it shows us is that the people smugglers have had a period of adjustment to new tactics tactics by the French police along the French coast. They've adjusted and they've changed their tactics, which mean they are pushing off from today, for instance. There have been two launches from the Dunkirk area, other launches around Boulogne and south of Boulogne, and even as far as Dieppe, all the way west, about 120 miles or so from Dunkirk.
12: Mark, the British viewers and GB News viewers are sick and tired of hearing this day after day.
16: I'm sick and tired of having to say it.
12: And, you know, they'll be thinking, why can't the British government just either turn the boats back, at least lock the people up while they're here, and deport them promptly? Why does it take so long?
16: Well, it really is all about, you know, at the end of the day, a backbone and determination. If a government is determined enough, yes, of course, your own civil service might revolt. You would be in a diplomatic war with France and the EU, but is the safety and security of your country and those sovereign borders worth going to fight over in diplomatic terms? Well, reforms say it absolutely is, and that, you know, with or without the cooperation of the French government, if reform got into power, that's exactly what they would do. They would ensure that those picked up were immediately returned to France. Now, that is the nuclear option. It would be a huge diplomatic war, but it wouldn't take long for the business model of the people smugglers to be over, to have been destroyed by that determination. So yes, it would be a diplomatic spat, but maybe for a week or two, and then the people smugglers' business model is ended.
12: Well, of course, you do have Jordan Bardella of the National Rally in France and Nigel Farage signing at the Reform Party conference a few weeks ago that kind of declaration that they would cooperate when it comes to small boat migrants. But of course, that does require both governments actually being elected into power. Do you think the mild weather we're having in October is playing a part in these crossings?
16: I think undoubtedly it is, and it shows you actually that the weather earlier in the year has been quite a significant factor in why numbers are down. We've had the government say, oh, but there's been lots of good and warm days and calm days. Well, they haven't really been that calm. We know on this channel, maritime experts, people that work the waters around the channel, that tell us that, look, just because it's a really hot, heat wave that the country might be experiencing, the channel can still be rough because in the hot weather, you can still have winds blowing through the channel. And that's what we've seen. And it only needs to be above about 12 miles an hour. And then it's impassable for these migrant dinghies. So yeah, we've got flat calm at the moment because the winds are down to 3 or 4 miles an hour.
11: And the thing that's annoying a lot of viewers this morning, Mark, is the front page of all the newspapers about defence, the Britannia Dome that the Conservative Party are promising, the front page of the Times, the Labour government looking to push back on defence cash. We're talking about the national defence of this country. Lots of viewers are pointing out we can't defend our borders against men, mostly men, in small and increasingly large boats coming over here. So what hope we actually got against making a stand against Iran and Russia?
16: Well, I mean, that is a big fundamental issue that absolutely is, you know, a red beacon to many people around the world, that, or a green light perhaps to many people around the world that might not think fondly of the UK, that might want to do us harm, and an idea that somehow we're weak in our defences because we can't get the fundamentals right of defending the likes of our southern border. Now, the government would argue that they are doing and have done a lot more than, say, the previous Conservative government. And it's true that law enforcement activity is up. In fact, we can bring you some images of a number of migrant dinghies that have been seized by the National Crime Agency. Now, bizarrely, these small boats were seized in the UK. They were seized at East Midlands Airport because what happens is the people smugglers are using British ports to as a waypoint. So these have come originally from China where they're manufactured. They've come through Turkey. They've gone to the East Midlands, and then they will go back to the continent of Europe to find themselves on the northern shores of France and in Belgium as well to come across the UK. So either East Midlands Airport or Felixstowe Port, we know, is a way route that the people smugglers thinking that they can circumvent border controls, that they can do it this way. Mm. We'll just send it in a, you know, in a container to the container port or to freight traffic at East Midlands Airport and manage to, you know, fool them that way. Well, the National Crime Agency, in this case, were on top of the situation, and well done to them. 25 small boats have been seized, but that is literally a drop in the ocean of what crosses. I mean, in a busy week, more than 25 small boats will cross English Channel.
11: What's really worrying, Mark, is we heard from Iran recently saying, we don't actually need to send drones over or bomb you. We just put some blokes in some boats and send them over. That is worrying. And you mentioned France just then, obviously. I mean, there's a situation in France now. We're seeing those mass protests that started about, ostensibly, about the education system now spreading. And today is an organised day of protest. Some very worrying scenes there. But once again, it is being orchestrated. It is being agitated. But people are quite clearly very angry.
16: And remember last hour I said what often happens is these crowds gather. And this is Lyon, I understand. Is that
12: Lyon,
16: right?
12: Lyon, life extremely.
16: So they gather. They find a wheelie bin or something else to set on fire. And as sure as night follows day, that's exactly what they've done. You can see the smoke rising, the flames in the distance down that street there as they've set various things alight. And then they will try and put barricades across the roadway to hamper the French police. Well, the French, as they will always do, the riot police there, the CRS and affiliated public order units will group, will fire off their tear gas, and then will charge and disperse those protesters. And effectively, you know, it's a bit of a game of kissy-catchy. Tear gas, and then will charge and disperse those protesters. And effectively, you know, it's a bit of a game of kissy-catchy.

0: that riot police have now clashed with protesters at French student demonstrations in Strasbourg, so a separate city to Lyon. But as you can see, and as you're alluding to, Mark, it is widespread. Thank you very much.
1: Yeah, thank you, Mark. Okay, let's move on, shall we? Let's go now back to Andrew Pearce, who is in Birmingham at the Tory Party conference for us. Andrew.
2: Thanks, guys. With me, I've got Pablo Hanna, political advisor. Now, you've been to all three party conferences, and I think it's fair to say, Pablo, this is not your natural home.
3: No, probably not. But the mood here feels good, certainly compared to last year. Things
2: were
3: a lot more...
2: It was venereal last year.
3: It was...
2: They came to bury Kemi Badenoch.
3: It felt pretty fatal last year, yes. The mood was definitely... It felt like a kind of make-or-break moment for Kemi. But, I mean, I've said this before. I thought last year she was fantastic. We were talking about this before, that her speech last year was by far the best of all the party leaders. This year, I think, you know, the pressure is on. She has got to deliver another big kind of defining speech. I think the pressure is high this year because, of course, Annie Burnham's speech was pretty good in the last few days at the end of conference.
2: And in the last hour, we've had a new poll from YouGov, which is quite remarkable. Yeah. It's put Labour on 27%, up 3%. That's their highest with YouGov since January 2025. Reform down 3%. To 22, and the Tories up 1 to 20. So the Tories still way behind Labour, but Reform losing support to Andy Burnham's Labour Party. Does that surprise you?
3: It does, actually. I don't suspect that Reform will be over the moon about that, because I think what's quite interesting is that Burnham's big speech actually felt like more of a pitch to Lib Dems and Greens. There's a lot about Europe, about electoral reform, social care, these kind of big issues that really matter to those parties. It didn't feel like a desperately huge pitch to Reform voters. And so for that shift to have been made seems a little bit at odds with what was happening. So I'm not quite sure sort of how Reform are going to be feeling about losing points, you know, losing percentages to Labour when he wasn't really, you know, Burnham didn't really feel like it was pitching to their voters.
2: Reform always say, of course, that YouGov traditionally mark them in a more negative light.
3: Yeah.
2: YouGov would contest that.
3: Yeah. Historically, YouGov have been pretty on the money, generally, I find. And, you know, the facts are the facts. That's the polling that they're getting back. I think, I mean, it is interesting because I do think that Labour stabilising there and kind of continuing to grow, Reform slipping back to third. You know, they had a year and a half where they were leading every poll with every pollster, including YouGov. You know, they were getting all the results they've wanted. I do find that Reform tend to kind of question things when they when they don't go quite their way. But
2: in 30 seconds, should Burnham have gone for an early election?
3: Oh, I don't know. I think if I was Andy Burnham, I'd be looking at polls thinking, listen, Labour's on the up, my polls are looking pretty good, Reform are sliding, I'd probably let that continue. In reality, it is in the interest of both Labour and Conservatives to kind of edge back to that two-party politics, which is, I think, where things are starting to shift. We're starting to see a little bit less of Reform snapping in the heels and a bit more Labour than the Tory sort of traditional two-party fighting. So I don't know, probably not. I think he needs to deliver something. I think people in the UK, I mean, we know this, are sick of elections. They just want him to deliver something, and I think Annie Burnham needs to do that before an election.
2: Please don't do an early general election, Mr. Burnham. I can't stand the thought of covering
3: another
2: one.
3: None of us have got the energy for it.
2: That's it from Pablo Hanna. Back to you in the studio from the Labour conference here at Tory conference here in Birmingham. Freudian slip.
0: Yeah. Andrew, thank you very much. It's all that force of an early general election. It was throwing you off.
1: Oh, God, yes, actually. Okay, it's coming up to 23 minutes past 11, and it's time for the Great British Giveaway, and it's still your chance to win that huge motorhome and a huge amount of money. Here's all the details.
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0: 9TT, UK only. Entrance must be 18 or over. Lines close at 4 p.m. on the 23rd of October. We may call the winner live after all entry routes are closed. Please check the closing time if listening or watching on demand. Good luck.
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4: Luke Littler missed out on a unique darting double after losing in the World Youth Championship semi-finals in Wigan. The two-time world champion made a surprise appearance at the junior tournament, winning seven matches to reach the last four, but losing 6-5 to fellow Englishman Cam Crabtree. It is the latest in a series of surprise exits for Littler, who was knocked out of the World Grand Prix and the World Series of Darts finals to Luke Woodhouse and Johnny Clayton, respectively. That's the latest sport. 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
7: Hello, welcome back. It is 27 minutes past 11, and this is Britain's Newsroom with Cameron Walker and Meadle Neesom.
8: Good morning to you. We're joined by Dr. Renee Hontekamp and Judy Silver to go through the papers and front page of the Times today. The Prime Minister looks to push back on the decision on the defence spending cash. Very significant today, because, of course, the Conservatives are pledging to build this very expensive iron dome to stop missiles from blowing up, lots of buildings and people in the United Kingdom, if it, heaven forbid, ever came to that. Prime Minister sitting on the fence?
9: I don't know. I mean, I can't quite get my head around why this story has dropped today, and I feel there must be a political PR reason for it. Maybe to detract from Kemi's £10 billion dome, which is obviously getting built by China, because we'll never build it for that much, that's for sure. I don't know, but I think that we all do need to talk about defence a lot more than perhaps we have been. And I think it is going to be the thorn in Andy Burnham's side going forward, because he is the one in power. I'm sure if it was Kemi, it would be the same for her. But he's in power, and we certainly do need to find money. And if this story is real, Why is he pushing it down the line?
7: That's a $64,000 question. I mean, the government had been expected to hold the spending review, Juditha, which would set out that timetable, just set out the timetable, mind, for increasing defence spending to that 3% of GDP that certainly the Americans want and probably the rest of Europe now as well. But so why is he kicking it further down the road? Surely this is one of the most important things nationally that we need to be talking about now.
10: I think it's like, it's a case of the ever-whispering inside source that said this and said that. And obviously in the lead up to the budget, there's going to be a lot of speculation that always happens. But the key thing is, because people need to know what is the timetable for you to hit 3% by 2030 in order to meet the NATO pledge of 3.5% by 2035. And what they've said is that they never actually committed to a date when they would lay that out. But there's speculation that it would be October 2027. And if you don't hit that mark, it's going to daisy chain into the rest. But again, as they've said, too much speculation and rumour is just going to create confusion. Wait until the budget actually comes out. And yes, defence is kind of at the forefront, because what you're seeing across a lot of the party conferences is no one really wants to deal with the mess that's happening now. They just want to pledge what they will do if you put us in power for the future. That way you can kind of play the sleight of hand trick where look over there, don't look here.
8: See, I remember a time where John Healey, the defence secretary, or then defence secretary, resigned because he wasn't being given enough money for defence. Now he has all of the money because he's chancellor.
9: Well, this is the interesting thing, and if what Juditha just said is true, that they're going to lay it out in the budget, which I don't think they are, then why would they leak this now? Mm. Is this not even a leak to get past the budget, because it's not going to be addressed in there? It's very odd.
10: Yeah. I don't think they're not leaking anything out. What I think is probably happening is they're remaining so tight-lipped, but what they are talking about is how rosy, quote-unquote, the future will be and what the Labour will do if you keep us in power, whereas they keep pledging that what the budget will be is we will give you a bit of reprieve, we'll make things a bit easier right now. So it's almost like we're going to stick a Band-Aid on it for now before we move on to what comes next.
8: Okay, Juditha, Dr. Renee, thank you very much for joining us.
7: Okay, it's time for your 60-second news update with Bethany Elsie.
11: Good morning. The headlines from the GB newsroom. Riot police in France have braced for what is expected to be the largest day of nationwide protests over the country's dilapidated schools. Demonstrations are into their second week and 5,000 people have been arrested so far. GB News can reveal that 1,600 illegal migrants have crossed or are currently crossing the English Channel since Friday. More than 600 made the journey in multiple small boats just yesterday. Best-selling author and former Conservative MP Lord Geoffrey Archer has died peacefully at his home, aged 86. Russell Brand has attended a preliminary hearing ahead of his rape and sexual assault trial. He denies all the charges. And ASOS appears to have been hacked, with users of its app sent a bizarre and threatening notification. Those are your latest headlines. I'll have a full roundup for you at midday.
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7: Thank you very much, Bethany. Okay, coming up at noon, Good Afternoon Britain, with our very own James Bond and Miss Moneypenny. It's not Tom, it's Sam.
13: Sam
7: and Emily.
14: We're back. I've climbed down the tree, I've cycled my way in. The reason, by the way, viewers, in case you're wondering, the reason why I couldn't cycle that bike yesterday, I hadn't paid for it. The budget didn't stretch that far, not even to let me have an Aston Martin. I couldn't even use the bike.
8: That's why this antisocial behaviour, this petty crime in London, bringing us down.
14: Stealing Lime bikes.
8: Yes.
13: Anyway, Sam, because Tom's been chucked up to Birmingham.
14: Yeah, he's going to be filling us in, really, on Kemi Badenoch's pledge for this Iron Dome-style thing that they're trying to suggest will cost around £10 billion over the next 10 years. But I think lots of viewers are saying that they need domes on the beaches rather than in the sky.
13: Absolutely, yeah. The French protests too. We've got a Green Party councillor who's decided to leave the party. We're going to ask him whether it's over for the Greens. Even Amnesty don't want to be anything to do with them anymore. So there you go.
7: That's the cracker of the show. Coming up at midday. Okay, it's still ahead. Stay tuned for what could be a Lord Archer's final interview before he died, as he spoke to a friend and GB News presenter Andrew Pearce. This is Britain's Newsroom on GB News. We'll see you soon.
15: Hello again. It's time for your latest GB News weather update from the Met Office. There is some rain across central parts through today. Meanwhile, further north, a few showers. And in the south, well, here it is still particularly warm. It's all because of this front, which is lying across the UK. That's forming the divide between fresher, showery air in the north and warmer conditions in the south. It's also bringing cloud and some outbreaks of rain across, well, initially northern parts of Wales and England through the start of the afternoon. But some of that rain will be edging a little bit further southwards as we go through the day. Like I said, a scattering of showers across parts of Scotland, but in the south, lots of fine, often sunny weather, and with that, temperatures well above average for the time of year, highs of around 23 Celsius, fresher towards the north, to the north of that front. Into the evening, more showers to come across parts of Scotland. They could be a little blustery and the odd one could be a bit heavy. Further east and south, fewer showers here, but still a couple rattling through. Across Northern Ireland, one or two showers, but towards the southeast, still some cloud lingering and perhaps a few outbreaks of rain. That rain affecting also northern and perhaps some central parts of England and Wales, with a bit of rain starting to push into the southwest of England. But in the southeast, it stays fine for a little while yet. That's because there is more rain coming up from the south as we go overnight. And these two zones of rain, the one across central areas and the one coming in from the south, they're going to merge together, bring some longer spells of rain for much of England and Wales. Here it will be a mild night, but further north across Scotland and Northern Ireland with clear skies, quite chilly, a touch of frost in some places. Lots of rain around across the bulk of England and Wales to start tomorrow. It is drifting eastwards across some eastern, southeastern parts of the country. The rain's going to turn pretty heavy, could be in excess of 50 millimetres in some places. Further northwest, it is a showery day and temperatures markedly lower than today. See you again soon. Bye-bye.
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8: Welcome back. The time is 11:36, and the best-selling author and former politician Lord Geoffrey Archer has died at the age of 86.
7: So GB News' Andrew Pearce spoke to him about his book in his final TV interview last week at Geoffrey Archer's penthouse in London.
18: But, and you bought this apart, this penthouse, from a very famous band called Bernie Eccleston.
19: Yes, and I'll tell you about Bernie, because he's a tough dealer. Bernie makes a deal, he stood by it. Not one clause changed. We agreed a price, dealt with it, and he sold it.
18: And of course, this is also home to one of the most remarkable art collections, Geoffrey. So just talk me through some of these paintings.
19: That's a Picasso.
18: So here we have a Picasso. Is that proceeds of one book or two books?
19: No, well, what we do, don't get cheeky. One, I buy a new picture with every book.
18: Right.
19: But Mary has now stopped me.
18: Right.
19: I'm now not allowed to.
18: Because you've got so many pictures.
19: No walls. There's nowhere to put them.
18: A Picasso. I can reveal also to GB News viewers and listeners that there was a Picasso in the downstairs loo.
19: Yes.
18: These paintings, it's too expensive to insure them.
19: Well, nowadays, if you look at the National Gallery, if you were the director of the National Gallery and insured it, it would be, you're talking billions. Yeah. Billions. There's no gallery in London now, I may be guessing, kidding myself, but there's no gallery that can afford to insure their paintings. They'd have to pay millions every year.
18: Of course they would.
19: Partly because they've some of them have risen to stupid prices. And as I'm 86 and near the end of my life, I just love the honour and privilege of being with them.
18: Jeffrey, tell me why that drum is so significant. If we can look at that drum.
19: I was a knock on the door and the commanding officer of the Royal Marines came, a general, and he said, we have a gift for you. And I thought, that's strange. He said, you've done our auction, our charity auction for 20 years. We'd like to say thank you. And they gave me that drum. He then went on to point out, and indeed wrote a letter of confirmation and put the thing on the top to say that it was one of the 8 drums at the Queen's funeral at Westminster Abbey. They had decided the 8 people they would like to give it to, and I was very honored that I was chosen as one of them. We put it there for one day, and it's never moved.
20: And I think you've made an instruction in your will.
19: Yes, I've made it very clear that it can never be sold. If it ever goes, it must go back to the nation. It can never be sold, heavens no.
18: Let's continue wandering around this stunning apartment. The views, Geoffrey, look, over here. The Palace of Westminster, which you graced as an MP for 6 years?
19: 6 years, and then in the House of Lords.
18: And then in the House of Lords. John Major put you in the House of Lords.
19: Indeed. Well, yes, that is 100% accurate. Margaret Thatcher discussed it with me, but it never went because she lost her job.
20: Yeah.
19: But John Major, I became part of the honour of becoming part of his team, and indeed, when we won the election, which we were meant to lose.
20: Yes, that's right. In fact, if we had
19: lost it, I would never have gone to the House of Lords.
18: That was 1992. You've retired very recently from the House of Lords.
19: Yes, you luckily retain your title and you can go and enjoy the dining room and other facilities. But the Prime Minister asked everyone over the age of 80 to consider standing down. I was already 85. And I thought, well, at the next election, I'll be 89. So I joined the 101 other peers who said, enough is enough.
18: Now, these two photographs are probably among my favorite. Mrs. Thatcher.
19: God bless her. She gave that to Mary. She had 12 when she left number 10. She gave them to 12 people. Mary got one. They were very close. They were very close because Margaret was a scientist, a chemist.
20: Yeah.
19: Mary is a scientist and a chemist. And they both taught at the same college at Oxford. So there was a sort of connection there. And on top of it, of course, the privilege I had of working with her for 11 years.
20: Yeah. Now, this is also a very significant picture.
18: To Geoffrey, love, Diana.
20: When was that?
19: Well, that's rather sad because the Prime Minister asked me to spend the day with her, or to be more accurate, she asked the Prime Minister to ask me to spend the day.
18: That was John Major.
19: John Major, with her on the day of the divorce. And that's me with her, and she kindly sent this as a gift a few days later. I made a big mistake, Mac, that day. I've made a few in my life, but I made a big mistake that day. I was meant to spend the whole day with her and report back to the Prime Minister. And when I dropped her back off at the palace, I went home. I briefed the Prime Minister. I told my wife what had happened. She told me years later. I said, what did you do that night? She said, oh, they made a meal for me on a tray and I watched television. Yeah. And I thought, I should have said, what are you doing? And I should have spent the evening with her.
18: Yeah. Could have taken her out for dinner or something.
19: Right.
20: And then, of course, the tragic
18: loss of Diana. What do you think she would have made of the feud between Prince William and Prince Harry? Do you think she'd have knocked their heads together and sorted it out?
19: I don't know if she would have done that. I know she'd have been very sad. Wouldn't we? I mean, if my two sons were quarrelling with each other, I'd be very sad. They're good friends, and I take it for granted. It might never have happened if she'd lived.
18: Yeah, quite. And I wonder if she might have said to Harry, are you sure about this, Meghan?
19: You're asking a very wicked Andrew Pearce question, and I have no intention of answering it.
18: It was a good try, though, wasn't
20: very
18: it?
20: Very good. What is this one?
19: That's our 40th.
20: 40th wedding anniversary.
18: And we're now up to 60.
19: We're now up to 60. And I wonder if young people today will reach 60, because a lot of people marry now at 35, and they have children pretty well straight away, or they've already got children. So making 60 is going to get harder and harder.
18: Classic Jeffrey Archer writing scene. Tell me about these pens and pencils.
19: Well, I like everything in order, easily in the same place. I like everything. It has to be like that, otherwise I can't work. I have to. And if something's wrong, I'll move it on the morning before I start. Because they all mean something to me. Everything means something.
18: The clock is there because you write for 2 hours and then stop.
19: And you can't kid yourself. It's very easy to do an hour and a half and say, well, I'm tired, I've done. No. No. The clock says you haven't done 2 hours. Yeah. And you've got to be disciplined. Writing is no different from anything else that if you're a ballet dancer or a violinist, a countertenor, you've got to be disciplined. If you cut the discipline out, nothing will ever happen.
18: And you write by hand?
19: Every word with a felt tip pen. I love that. I don't know how to type, by the way, and I don't know how to use a computer. I'm far too old and boring for that. And then it's sent up to my personal assistant, and it comes back, and I work on a script that is triple spaced with a pencil. And in the case of Adam and Eve, the book you read, Andrew, was the 18th draft.
18: 18th draft. And is that standard?
19: I think Endgame was 16, but this was so important to me because it was the final novel.
8: Our very own Andrew Pearce there talking to Lord Jeffrey Archer, very sadly, shortly before his death at the age of 86.
7: One of his last interviews, yeah. 86 years old, sold 300 million novels. Quite astonishing.
8: The time is 11:45. Lots more still to come. This is Britain's newsroom on GB News.
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7: Welcome back. OK, the sister of a man murdered by Hamas on October 7th has told GB News that it hurts to know there will be anti-Israel protests in London on the anniversary of the attacks, which is tomorrow.
8: Well, GB News' reporter Charlie Peters joins us live from Tel Aviv in Israel. Charlie, good morning to you. I mean, it just must be heartbreaking for all of those families to know London, people in London, are going to be protesting in this way on such an important kind of day.
1: Absolutely. Hello, Cameron and Dawn. Yes, and Rona Epstein, her brother Netta, was murdered on October 7th in Far-Aza. He actually heroically jumped onto a grenade to save his fiancée. He was a goalkeeper and a paratrooper. He spent his life jumping, and his final act was to jump to save a life of the woman he loved. And he did so also as a Liverpool fan. He had tickets to go and watch Liverpool v Brentford in November 2023, a game he never got to see because of the Hamas massacre in his kibbutz in southern Israel on October 7th. We were speaking to his sister Rona Epstein. She's now a staff sergeant in the IDF. She's about to turn older than he was on that day 3 years ago. She says that when she has visited London, she now hides symbols of her Jewishness. She is afraid of the rise of Islamism and the misdirected, she says, anti-Israel agenda that she encounters overseas. But she told us what she thinks about the situation in London ahead of those protests on October 7th.
2: What is your reaction when you learn about these protests?
3: So hard for me. I can even say that I felt betrayed that day, that supposedly people that share the same values as me, of human rights, of peace, are saying to supporting a terror organization and flipping against me. It was unbelievable, so painful, just burning me from the inside. When I visit London, I was nervous to take the train. There was a protest there in London. It was hard for me.
1: Well, it was an extraordinary occasion to meet with Rona, hear about her story, and more of that is available on the GB News website. But there are further developments in the British and Israeli relationship just coming in the last 24 hours. As we look to the closing of the British consulate in Jerusalem, there are reports emerging, not denied by the Foreign Office, that Britain is now threatening to expel one Israeli diplomat from Britain for every British diplomats who would lose their access to Jerusalem on Thursday. That could mean 27 diplomats and their families. This all comes after, of course, last month. The Foreign Secretary, Ed Miliband, said that Israel was conducting ethnic cleansing and that settler terrorists needed to be sanctioned, a move supported by many European countries and the Canadians. But it has seen this ratcheting up of tension between Israel and the United Kingdom, and it comes as there is particularly tense times also in the UK. We've seen recent plots against British bases, US air bases in the United Kingdom. Some concern that Iran has been directing some threats, that there are more to come. Israel, of course, has the premier intelligence on Iranian activity. There are concerns that as this relationship worsens and the escalatory ladder climbs, particularly with this tit-for-tat expulsion of diplomats, perhaps Britain could soon risk losing access to some of Israel's top intelligence. We will see how this process develops, but this is a country focusing primarily ahead to October 7th tomorrow to commemorating those horrifying events 3 years ago.
7: Charlie, thank you so much. Very moving interview there. Just horror story. That's GB News reporter Charlie Peters in Tel Aviv for us. You know what, Cameron, what Charlie was saying there about ruining our diplomatic relationship with Israel, regardless of what you think they're doing. We've got our Foreign Secretary, Ed Miliband, shaking hands with the Iranian counterpart. Iran are on a daily basis hanging people who took part in those protests. They killed 40,000 of their own people in a couple of days.
8: And of course,
7: during those protests.
8: And what Charlie was saying about this tit for tat expulsion of diplomats, when we rely on a lot of intelligence from the states of Israel to stop terror attacks in the United Kingdom. If that intelligence stops, well, how safe is the United Kingdom? Well, of course, we're going to have a lot more from Charlie throughout the day on GB News. Up next is Good Afternoon Britain with Sam and Emily.
1: Yes, well, the Conservatives are pledging today £10 billion to protect Britain from missiles and drones. But what will the money actually buy? And is it where the money is needed? Tom Hartwell will join us from the Tory conference this afternoon to break it all down for us.
4: He absolutely will do. And also, we're going to be following the French protests over in France. Yes, Paris, 30 cities, over 30 cities affected, increasingly violent, shows no signs of waning. We'll be there as well. And also, is it game over for the Green Party now? Even Amnesty International have rejected them. We'll speak to one councillor who's decided enough is enough, I'm resigning.
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9: Hello again. It's time for your latest GB News weather update from the Met Office. There is some rain across central parts through today. Meanwhile, further north, a few showers. And in the south, well, here it is still particularly warm. It's all because of this front which is lying across the UK. That's forming the divide between fresher, showery air in the north and warmer conditions in the south. It's also bringing cloud and some outbreaks of rain across, well, initially northern parts of Wales and England through the start of the afternoon. But some of that rain will be edging a little bit further southwards as we go through the day. Like I said, a scattering of showers across parts of Scotland, but in the south, lots of fine, often sunny weather, and with that, temperatures well above average for the time of year, highs of around 23 Celsius, fresher towards the north, to the north of that front. Into the evening, more showers to come across parts of Scotland. They could be a little blustery and the odd one could be a bit heavy. Further east and south, fewer showers here, but still a couple rattling through. Across Northern Ireland, one or two showers, but towards the southeast, still some cloud lingering and perhaps a few outbreaks of rain. That rain affecting also northern and perhaps some central parts of England and Wales, with a bit of rain starting to push into the southwest of England. But in the southeast, it stays fine for a little while yet. That's because there is more rain coming up from the south as we go overnight. And these two zones of rain, the one across central areas and the one coming in from the south, they're going to merge together, bring some longer spells of rain for much of England and Wales. Here it will be a mild night, but further north across Scotland and Northern Ireland with clear skies, quite chilly, a touch of frost in some places. Lots of rain around across the bulk of England and Wales to start tomorrow. It is drifting eastwards across some eastern, southeastern parts of the country. The rain's going to turn pretty heavy, could be in excess of 50 millimetres in some places. Further northwest, it is a showery day and temperatures markedly lower than today. See you again soon. Bye-bye.
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33: 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Entrance must be 18 or over. Lines close at 4 p.m. on the 23rd of October. 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
4: Good afternoon, Britain. It's 12 o'clock on Tuesday, the 6th of October. I'm Emily Carver.
8: And I'm Sam Francis. Latest from the Conservative Party conference today, Kemi Badenoch has pledged to build an Israeli-style iron dome to protect the UK from foreign attacks, but at a cost of £10 billion. Does Britain need a Britannia shield?
16: The Conservatives say that Britain stands defenceless in the face of modern warfare. But crucially, are they just finding a gap on the field with Labour having little to say about defence? Have the Tories found a new niche?
4: Police and students clash in what's expected to be the biggest day for school demonstrations in France. Over 30 cities now affected. Increasingly violent protests show no signs of dying down. We'll bring you the latest.
8: GB News can exclusively reveal that 1,600 migrants have now crossed the channel since Friday, and hundreds more could arrive today amid growing fears of further protests. So will the same old problems come back to sink Labour on the beaches of Dover?
4: The chair of Amnesty International has left the Green Party over the Zionism is racism motion. The European Greens could abandon the party too. And as criticism continues to grow, could it be all over for the Greens?
17: He lived a very full life, he lived a great life, and the Conservative Party is going to miss him. The entire Conservative family will miss him very much.
8: And tributes are pouring in as master storyteller and Tory peer Lord Geoffrey Archer has died at the age of 86, just one day before the release of his final book. In what could be his final unseen interview, Lord Archer spoke to his good friend and GB News presenter Andrew Pearce.
18: With five prime ministers in the last 7 years.
19: Ridiculous.
18: It's not a clever way to run a country.
19: No.
18: And I still think here we are in 2026, they haven't forgiven us

0: I mean, it's quite extraordinary what's going on in France. We've got the picture behind us there of a wheelie bin being set on fire, students appearing to wear COVID masks, presumably to hide their identity, all from the fumes, to be fair. But over 30 cities now engulfed by this is absolutely crazy. This did start sort of 3 weeks ago, and it's been accelerating. It's quite interesting because the far left have been accused of egging this all on, the far left party over in France. Now, the mayor of Saint-Denis, which is one of the deprived areas where this has really kicked off, is now saying, oh, let's calm it down. Let's calm it down. You know, we should talk, not riot. It's like, well, you were one of the reasons, perhaps, why this became so fraught.
1: Yeah, absolutely. I mean, France are no stranger to protests like this, but it does seem to have a very different scale, a different amount of damage being caused on the streets. I mean, just one example saw just a moment ago, a teenager's hand blown off during confrontation with French police and protesters. Yesterday, that 15-year-old student apparently hit by a police stun grenade. I mean, that just shows you just how violent the scenes are on the streets of France right now. And again, you can see that picture just giving you a sense of what it must look like on the ground there.
0: Yeah, I mean, this does not compare, does it, to the anti-migrant protests we've seen over here. We're talking about the 1,600 illegal migrants crossing over just since Friday to this country. You have maybe a couple hundred, 300 maybe, people sort of around the ports protesting. This is on another scale. I don't know how the British police would respond to something like this.
1: No, absolutely. There's just no mobilisation possible for that kind of thing if it hit the streets of Britain. Certainly not. But yeah, we'll keep across the numbers, the growing number of arrests, and try and bring you some of the latest pictures as they come to us from
0: 5,000, right?
1: 5,000 at this stage. Jeez. But again, that was the figure from yesterday. So who knows just what the number will be today.
0: LGBnews.com/yoursay is the way to get in touch with me and Sam today. But let's get to the headlines with Bethany.
2: Thank you both. Good afternoon. I'm Bethany Elsie with your top stories from the GB newsroom at midday. Another day of nationwide protests across France has begun in support of students demanding more investment in their schools. More than 5,000 people have been arrested in clashes with police over the past week. And yesterday, a 15-year-old boy lost his hand when a police stun grenade exploded. There's a huge police presence in Paris, Lyon and Strasbourg with officers trying to disperse huge crowds and barricades blocking roads. GB News can exclusively reveal that 1,600 illegal migrants have crossed the English Channel since Friday. More than 600 made the journey in several small boats just yesterday. Authorities are preparing for hundreds more arrivals today. The Conservative Party has pledged to invest £10 billion in a new Iron Dome defence system if they win the next general election. The so-called Britannia Shield would protect the UK, its sovereign territories and overseas bases in the event of a future military attack. It includes a network of radar systems to detect incoming strikes. The announcement comes on the third day of the annual party conference in Birmingham, with Conservative leader Kemi Badenoch accusing Labour of failing to keep the country safe. The best-selling author and former politician Lord Geoffrey Archer has died at the age of 86. He was a Conservative MP for 5 years before serving as the party's deputy chair in the 80s. His publisher, HarperCollins, says he died peacefully at his home yesterday, the day before the official release of his final novel, Adam and Eve. Lord Archer's editor, Kate Elton, said working with him had been one of the great privileges of her publishing life. President Donald Trump says the decision to withdraw all US bomber jets from RAF Fairford was prompted by a threat and suggested he knows who is responsible.
3: We had an idea that there might be a threat. And why would I leave them there? It costs very little money to move them, you know, relatively closely. But no, we had a threat. And if we're going to be threatened, we'll just move them, and that sort of alleviates that. And we actually know the people that made the threat, and they got themselves in a big trouble.
2: But number 10 insists the airbase in Gloucestershire is safe after it was the target of a suspected terror plot last month. 6 people were arrested on suspicion of terrorism offences, but they've all since been released on bail. Russell Brand stayed silent as he arrived at court for a preliminary hearing ahead of his rape and sexual assault trial this morning. The 51-year-old comedian, actor and podcaster has been accused by six women of sexual abuse allegations spanning a decade from 1999. He's facing three counts of rape, three charges of sexual assault and one allegation of indecent assault. He denies all the charges. A senior executive from OpenAI has apologised at a public hearing in Australia after one of its models gained unauthorised access to government websites. The country's main healthcare portal was targeted, but it took 3 months for the company to alert the authorities. Jason Kwan admitted the company should have handled the incident in June better and would welcome laws requiring them to report data breaches.
4: During internal training and evaluation, our models accessed Australian government websites in ways they were not directed to. That should not have happened. We also should have handled our response better. We are sorry, and we know we have work to do to rebuild trust with the Australian people.
2: And ASOS appears to have been hacked, with customers sent a bizarre threatening notification. Thousands of people with the ASOS app were sent a phone alert this morning indicating the company's systems had been compromised. The alleged hack refers to cloud firm Snowflake, which stores data for many major companies. Shares in the company fell by more than 10% as a result. You're up to date for now. Let's get back to Sam and Emily.
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0: Well, good afternoon, Britain, and welcome back. It's 8 minutes past 12. Now, the Conservatives have pledged today to invest £10 billion in a new Iron Dome defence system to protect Britain and its overseas bases from any future military attack.
1: Yeah, the Tories said the so-called Britannia Shield would provide a network of radar and command and control systems to detect incoming strikes, along with interceptor missiles and counter-drone capabilities.
0: Yes, announcing the pledge on the third day of the party's annual conference in Birmingham, Kemi Badenoch accused Labour of failing to keep the country safe.
1: Well, GB News deputy political editor and the man who usually keeps this seat warm, Tom Harwood, joins us now from that conference in Birmingham. Good afternoon to you, Tom. What are you hearing? Is this where people want the money to be spent, on this so-called Iron Dome?
6: Well, that's a big question, isn't it, Sam? Ultimately, the country is in a tight fiscal spot, but equally, the world is becoming more dangerous. How those two issues are balanced is one of the big questions here at Conservative Party Conference. I'm delighted to be joined, actually, on the GB News stand by Julia Lopez, the acting Shadow Business Secretary. Thanks indeed for being with us. Ultimately, is Britain under that much threat that we need to spend £10 billion on an Israeli-style missile defence system?
7: Well, I think that there are real concerns about our home defences, but also the defences of our bases. You'll have seen during the Iran war that there were attacks on the British base in Cyprus, where we had to rely on our allies for help to intercept missiles. So this is a genuine threat, something that European allies are also looking at very much and starting to gear up for. And this is a start in our plan to really strengthen our home defences and to make sure that our assets and infrastructure are protected.
6: Does this £10 billion then include not just bases on the homeland, as it were, but our bases out there in the Middle East and elsewhere around the world?
7: Yeah, it's the ability to redeploy that at speed that it gives you. So this is £10 billion investment, a billion a year. Currently, the Labour Party have allocated about £70 million for this kind of equipment over the same period. We don't think that's enough. Mm. And we can see that they're not taking defence spending seriously enough. I mean, Andy Burnham's kicked this into the even longer grass. He was looking at spring to come up with an answer on defence spending. Now we're being told it's going to be next autumn, as if our enemies are sitting there waiting to see whether Andy Burnham can find some money behind the back of the sofa.
6: Well, as I'm sure everyone is very, very aware, the back of the sofa strategy has not been particularly successful for governments of multiple hues over the last decade or so. There seems to be less and less shortchange to grapple with. Where's the money coming from?
7: Oh, we've looked at a whole range of areas. So we've had housing allowance, we're looking at welfare reprioritisation and cuts. I've had to move some of the budget from UKRI explicitly into defence so that we can have dual use technologies being backed with our defence fund. So, you know, this is a serious exercise that's gone across shadow cabinet colleagues, where we've all been asked to find savings and redeployment of existing spending from our budgets.
6: And ultimately, is that all that's going to be done here? Because there was something announced last year at Conservative Party conference called the Golden Rule, where every pound saved, half of it has to go into deficit reduction,
7: exactly.
6: And then the other half is tax cuts or extra spending. So you're going to have to find, in effect, twice as much in savings as you are going to spend on this stuff.
7: Yes, but if you keep allowing the debt to go up, then the markets don't trust that you can actually pay down that debt. You're going to see higher borrowing costs. So, you know, we have to show the markets that we're serious about controlling public spend. We're now spending 4/5 of everything that we borrow servicing the debt that we've got. This is not going on public spending. So you've got to take very seriously the fact that we need to reduce how much as a country we're borrowing.
6: So then you'll naturally be supporting Andy Burnham's move that he announced at the Labour Party conference last week to reduce the amount of increases that pensioners get in their state pensions.
7: Well, no, I mean, we're not supporting that. We think there are things that you need to be doing right now to be tackling the burgeoning costs, primarily working age welfare payments, which are ballooning under this Labour government. And we really think that is the first place that you start. Plus, I mean, what we're really talking about in relation to the triple lock, we're talking about savings that start to kick in at 2040. So this is a long way in the future. And we think that we have to look at a contributory welfare system. And people have paid in when it comes to pensions. We need to make sure we're prioritising. How do we get those young people who are on the welfare payments, how do we get them back into work, contributing to the system and making sure that they actually have good working lives ahead of them, where they'll be paying in rather than writing people off effectively before they've even begun.
6: So of the DWP budget, half of it roughly goes on pensions, half of it goes on working age welfare. It's only the working age welfare half of that budget you're going to cut.
7: Well, that's what we're looking at, yes.
6: Yeah. Ultimately, this is all in the context of not just where money is going to be spent, where money is going to be saved, but potentially tax cuts as well. I mean, Kemi Badenoch has not been particularly shy about the fact that she wants to reduce inheritance tax. I mean, ultimately, everyone's expecting that this is going to come in her speech tomorrow. Have you got anything that you can reveal from shadow cabinet discussions about what exactly that cut might look like?
7: No.
6: Has it been discussed at shadow cabinet?
7: Well, I'm not going to go into it. Look, Kemi will have her speech tomorrow. We'll all be able to, we don't have to wait too much longer to understand what she's going to do in that area. But she's also been very clear that anything we do has to show that we've done our homework behind the proposal and that it can be funded and that we have a fiscal sustainability. I mean, there's real problems on the horizon for Andy Burnham in terms of the sustainability of the public finances. So everything that we do has to show that we've done our working.
6: Now, it is very clear that the theme of this conference is look at all the work we've done over the last 12 months. Mm. Look at all of the policies that we've been drawing up. The mission statement that Kemi Badenoch wrote, multiple pages of sort of where the Conservative Party stands from a first principles point of view. It looks like lots of work has been done in that. And yet your polling numbers have not really budged. What do you think it will take to actually start to see those polling numbers move?
7: Well, look, Kemi's polling numbers have gone, much further up. We also have polling that says that, a larger number of voters are open to voting Conservative for the first time in a couple of years. So it's really about making sure that those people have trust in what we as Conservative Party would do in a future government. Obviously, we made mistakes. I mean, as Kemi said, we went wrong when we strayed far away from our principles, and Labour goes wrong when they follow their principles. And I think it's really about making people understand that this is an authentic Conservative Party that believes in careful management of the public's finances, that wants to back people who have aspiration, that are trying to build more than themselves, trying to build businesses, trying to stay in work, trying to build aspirations for their family. Those people have lost trust in us. We are here to try and rebuild that trust, to show that we authentically believe these things. We got blown off course by some big events where we effectively had to do things that we don't believe in as Conservatives, controlling how people moved around in a pandemic, nationalising wages in the furlough scheme. This is stuff that is not what Conservatives generally would want to do, but we're forced into by the circumstances. And it's really about, you know, reassuring people that we understand where we went wrong in government and showing that we've done our working and trying to rebuild trust in what we are as a party.
6: Okay, Julia Lopez, thanks very much indeed for joining us live here from the heart of Conservative Party conference. Back to you, Emily and Sam.
0: Oh, well, thank you very much, Tom Harwood there and Julia Lopez from the Conservatives. Let's now speak to the Reform MP for East Wiltshire, Danny Kruger. Now, Danny, you were defected yourself from the Conservatives to the Reform Party over a year ago. And now, a lot of what Julia Lopez was saying there, you'd likely agree with. We've got to get the welfare state under control and defence spending needs to be a priority.
8: Yes, that's absolutely right. I'm concerned that this defence announcement they've made today doesn't add up to much. I mean, they've already committed to £3 billion more defence spending, which is welcome, totally inadequate to the challenge. And I think this new missile defence shield that they're proposing will come out of that. So all we're hearing is about a prioritisation within a spending commitment. And my concern is it doesn't go nearly far enough. Clearly, we are extremely chronically exposed to attack. It's not just missiles, it's our undersea cables, it's our cyber systems. We have an inadequate army and navy, tragically true. And so we need to invest significantly in defence. But just on missile defence, I mean, the man who wrote the strategic defence review for the government, General Sir Richard Barons, has suggested that we need about £80 billion over 10 years, not the £10 billion that the Conservatives are suggesting. So it's unclear what this will actually achieve. It's not going to cover our most vulnerable sites. They're also proposing that it should cover the overseas territories, so, you know, Cyprus and Gibraltar and so on. I don't think they're nearly committing enough. And as I say, there's so much more that has to be done than simply missile defence.
1: I mean, Danny, is that an unfair comparison, though, against the Israeli Iron Dome, the official one, as it were? Are the Conservatives really laying out a plan to create a like-for-like, and therefore you can use that £10 to £80 billion comparison?
8: Well, they've said so themselves. I mean, they put out a press release saying this would be the British Iron Dome. So that's clearly what they're aspiring to do. And indeed, we do need to have significantly enhanced missile defence. We need to protect our critical national infrastructure and our military bases. It's something that I've been raising consistently in recent months, that we are very, very exposed to, as it were, kinetic attack missiles on our military bases. It's something that I've been raising consistently in recent months, that we are very, very exposed to, as it were, kinetic attack missiles.

0: Conservatives was, okay, we've got a lot of threats coming from outside of Britain, but what about internally? You know, we've got 40,000 or so Islamist extremists being watched by MI5. We've got alleged bomb plots in this country against our military bases from inside the country. We've got thousands of undocumented men from some of the most dangerous countries, totally not aligned with our values over here, turning up at our shores every day. What about the threats from within?
1: Yes, well, very well put. That's exactly the challenge. And, you know, we are increasingly aware that we need what's called whole of country defence. It's not just about having, you know, ships in the channel, though. We need more of those, strong army, or indeed even missile defences. We need a stronger society overall. And that starts with the top. It starts with a sense of who we are as a country and what we're prepared to tolerate within our country, because the, you know, our defence is only as strong as our national cohesion. And we have a crisis in that regard. But more immediately, you're right, we have direct threats to our infrastructure. We now understand exactly what happened at Fairford the other day, but clearly that base is at risk. I represent a big part of Salisbury Plain, where we have a lot of military bases. There's a review going on at the moment into civil contingencies. What happens if things go wrong, if the lights go out, if there's some kind of attack or some kind of disaster? The government isn't even considering the possibility of hostile states as one of the threats that our civil infrastructure faces. So yeah. I'm challenging them on that as well. We need to take this much more seriously. As you say, we have internal weakness and we have external weakness, and we are threatened on all fronts. Yeah. And the only way to do this, just to quickly finish, is to make very much more significant commitments than either the Conservatives or Labour are making. And that means we're proposing £50 billion out of the welfare budget, and we will be able to commit a significant part of that to our national security.
0: I mean, Danny, you'll know as well as I know, there's a hell of a lot of small C Conservatives out there who are deeply worried about some kind of left-wing coalition forming at the next election, whether that be with Andy Burnham again as Prime Minister or someone else. Meanwhile, on the right, you've got the Reform Party and the Conservatives almost neck and neck in the polls. A lot of people are, at least, crying out for some kind of unity between those two parties. Any chance of that happening? You are a former Conservative.
1: Well, listen, I want to see unity on the right, but there's only one way to achieve that in a first-past-the-post system, and that is through all the voters on the right coming together to support the only party that can actually win. The fact is, only Reform has a national footprint. Only we can reach into those areas that are currently held by Labour. We have a presence in Scotland and Wales that the Conservatives don't. So yes to unity, absolutely. We all, you know, there's a lot of common ground between our parties, naturally enough. But the way to achieve the unity we need is for everybody to put aside tribal loyalties of party labels and say which is the party that can actually win and which could have the genuine trust of the public, in a way I'm afraid to say, and, you know, try as I might over many years in the Conservative Party to correct course with them, they didn't do it. They failed in office, and the people rightly reject them in 2024. They're not coming back. So the way to bring the right together, which I absolutely agree is the critical political priority we have as a country in order to withstand the terrible danger of a left-wing, in a very hard left coalition that Burnham is trying to assemble. The only way to do that is for people to recognise that Reform is the future of the right and to support us.
0: Okay, Danny Kruger, thank you very much indeed. Reform MP for East Wiltshire.
2: Interesting.
0: Yes, very interesting.
2: Interesting.
0: Yes, I mean, this £10 billion, I'm not sure that will go to protecting all of the various bases around the world that we have.
2: We say 10 billion, it's 1 billion over 10 years every year. So, you know, really is a drop in the
0: ocean. And I will say, I don't know if our establishment is in denial about the number of threats we have from inside this country. That needs dealing with at the same time as hostile states around the world. Very much here already. Anyway, it's time for the Great British Giveaway.
2: Yes, you could build your own mini dome if you wanted to, because we're going to give you a brand new motorhome and £35,000 in tax-free cash. It's exclusive to GB News. You won't see it anywhere else, and here are all the details.
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0: 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UK only. Entrance must be 18 or over. Lines close at 4 p.m. on the 23rd of October. We may call the winner live after all entry routes have closed. Please check the closing time if listening or watching on demand. Good luck.
1: All right, good luck.
2: Well, this is good afternoon, Britain on GB News. Lots more still to come on the show this afternoon.
1: Yes, police and students clash in what's expected to be the biggest day for school demonstrations in France. We're going to bring you the latest. Over 30 cities affected.
2: But after the break, tributes are pouring in as master storyteller and Tory peer Lord Geoffrey Archer has died at the age of 86, just one day before the release of his final book. And in what could be his final unseen interview, Lord Archer spoke to his good friend and GB News presenter, Andrew Pearce. Will bring you that full interview next.
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2: Welcome back. Fast approaching 12:30. Well, the best-selling author and former politician Lord Geoffrey Archer has died at the age of 86.
1: He was, of course, a Conservative MP for 5 years before serving as the party's deputy chairman in the 80s.
2: His publisher, HarperCollins, says he died peacefully at his home yesterday, the day before the official release of his final novel.
1: Yes, GB News presenter Andrew Pearce spoke to him about this book in his final TV interview last week and asked him where he got the idea for his last novel.
9: It developed over 6 years, and then in the last 2 years, I was ready. Now, my problem was simple, Andrew. I was reading a great history book by Leo Mikinski about whether the Germans, how close the Germans had got to invading Britain.
10: In the Second World War.
9: And on September the 15th, 1940, Hitler changed his mind 3 times. So that was in my mind. And then I wondered, what would have happened to history if he changed his mind twice and not the third time? So that was stuck up there. Then I got a second idea of an earl in Norfolk, desperate to have a son so he can pass on the title and the estate, and a shepherd on his estate desperate to have a daughter because he thinks any son will end up going to war. And exactly the opposite happens. The earl has a daughter, the shepherd has a son, Adam and Eve. Now I've got my biggest problem. How do I make Adam and Eve be the cause of Hitler changing his mind for the third time? Problem, it mustn't plonk. It mustn't say, oh, got it, Jeffrey, oh, yeah. Now, you've read it.
10: I have. Now, we can't give away the plot.
9: No, no.
10: But it is an extraordinary, this couple, they're from the, one's from the wrong side of the tracks, she's from the right side of the tracks, the others, they become... What I can say is they become friends. I'm not going to give too much away.
9: They become lovers.
10: They become lovers. They do. So you have sold 330 million books in your time, rather more than me. Where do you get your plots from?
9: It's a tricky question because I genuinely believe, Andrew, I mean, I lead an interesting life and meet interesting people. So you know about getting stories. But I always say to young people who come to see me, it's a God-given gift. I'm not a countertenor. I'm not a violinist. I'm not a ballet dancer. I tell stories.
10: You write in a, almost, you're almost got like a sense of OCD about you. You cannot be disturbed. You're right alone for 2 hours, the clock set, with your pens and pencils all lined up in order. And I think one of the few times you were interrupted was when your great friend, Mrs. Thatcher, died.
9: Yes, the rule has been for 40, 50 years that I do 6 to 8, 10 to 12, 2 to 4, 6 to 8, bed at 10, up at 5:30. And I won't talk to anyone until supper in the evening. So I don't talk during the day because the book is roaming around in my mind. So if someone says, oh, but we just got to look at the no. So Mary's terrific about that. She gets on with her own work and doesn't talk to me at all. You're quite right. I've been interrupted 3 times in 40 years. And one of the occasions was by Crawfey, who you know so well, Margaret Thatcher's right hand. Crawfey rang to say that Margaret had died and that the official announcement would be in an hour. I'm ringing to say, be prepared because everyone is going to be calling. And so I left the room and sat down and thought about our 11 years together. And I was ready, of course, when it came. In fact, I remember watching something I'll never forget, watching television. And there was a doctor talking about cancer on television. And I could see the interviewer. And I thought, heavens, any minute now, someone's going to tell you. And a voice came in his ear and said, we're sorry, we're stopping the programme.
10: Yeah.
9: I thought, we're off.
10: Do you think the Tory party can ever win another general election? You're still a Tory party member.
9: I am still a Tory party member. We had a 17-year run when we were defeated by 170. We then had an 11, 12-year run with 5 prime ministers in the last 7 years.
10: Ridiculous.
9: Is not a clever way to run a country.
10: No.
9: And I still think here we are in 2026. They haven't forgiven us. And I thought Andy Burnham's speech at the party conference was outstanding, convincing and outstanding. And I think he's riding on a high. If I was advising him, and I'm not, Andrew, I would say go now.
10: Mm.
9: I think if he holds on for 3 years, having to live on the old Labour Party manifesto, that could be a burden for him.
10: So can the Conservative Party win the next election?
9: You're cruelly asking the same question. No. I think they can be the largest party.
10: Right.
9: What we have seen is Camille not coming up to reform, and on one poll, even with reform. And it's a, if a week is a long time in politics, as Harold Wilson suggested, then 2 years is a very long time. So I think if reform were to hold on to 20% or more, and if Restore are still there, I think the Conservatives could be the biggest party, but that wouldn't stop Labour with a coalition with the Liberals and the Greens forming a government.
10: What do you think of Kemi Badenoch?
9: I think she's remarkable. I think for our party to have elected a black woman is in itself remarkable.
10: Can you see a scenario where Nigel Farage is prime minister at the next election, after the next election?
9: I can. I could see a situation where there's such strong feeling about the boats and immigration, and strong feeling about law and order. And he's now got 72 million to spend. I remember in my day, I once raised 140,000 for the prime minister in a meeting in Durham. And there was wild celebrations.
10: Yeah.
9: 72 million, you can do a lot. You can appoint people to what you consider are the marginal seats. You can set up your own central advisory panel on every single bill, on every... Oh, no, he's in with a very big chance, but he has a problem. Him. If he's not there, if he goes for any reason...
10: Do you think they're a one...
9: I think they're a one...
10: One-man band. You're 86 now. Would you see a Conservative government in your lifetime? Another Conservative government in your lifetime?
9: Well, it depends how long I live, doesn't it, Andrew? What a silly question.
10: You'll go on and on and on, as a certain politician once said.
9: I'll have to live 3 more years to see an election, because I don't think Andy Burnham is going to call an election, so I've got to wait 3 years.
1: Well, quite amazing that Andrew Pearce interviewed him so recently.
11: Yeah, and we were just looking at pictures on the front pages this morning showing Jeffrey out in London at the weekend. So really quite a quick turn
1: looking
11: of events.
1: Looking fit as a fiddle.
11: Yeah. Anyway, lots more still to come on the show this afternoon. Police and students are clashing in what is expected to be the biggest day for school demonstrations in France. You can see their scenes on the streets in Paris. We'll be joined by a French journalist next with all the latest on what's going on there.
1: Absolutely, we will.

0: Hello again. It's time for your latest GB News weather update from the Met Office. There is some rain across central parts through today. Meanwhile, further north, a few showers. And in the south, well, here it is still particularly warm. It's all because of this front, which is lying across the UK. That's forming the divide between fresher, showery air in the north and warmer conditions in the south. It's also bringing cloud and some outbreaks of rain across, well, initially northern parts of Wales and England through the start of the afternoon. But some of that rain will be edging a little bit further southwards as we go through the day. Like I said, a scattering of showers across parts of Scotland, but in the south, lots of fine, often sunny weather, and with that, temperatures well above average for the time of year, highs of around 23 Celsius, fresher towards the north, to the north of that front. Into the evening, more showers to come across parts of Scotland. They could be a little blustery and the odd one could be a bit heavy. Further east and south, fewer showers here, but still a couple rattling through. Across Northern Ireland, one or two showers, but towards the southeast, still some cloud lingering and perhaps a few outbreaks of rain. That rain affecting also northern and perhaps some central parts of England and Wales, with a bit of rain starting to push into the southwest of England. But in the southeast, it stays fine for a little while yet. That's because there is more rain coming up from the south as we go overnight. And these two zones of rain, the one across central areas and the one coming in from the south, they're going to merge together, bring some longer spells of rain for much of England and Wales. Here it will be a mild night, but further north across Scotland and Northern Ireland with clear skies, quite chilly, a touch of frost in some places. Lots of rain around across the bulk of England and Wales to start tomorrow. It is drifting eastwards across some eastern, southeastern parts of the country. The rain's going to turn pretty heavy, could be in excess of 50 millimetres in some places. Further northwest, it is a showery day and temperatures markedly lower than today. See you again soon. Bye-bye.
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2: 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The M27 westbound is closed between junctions 11 and 10 in Fareham West. The M4 westbound is closed between junctions 12 and 13 in Chippenham. The M6 northbound is closed between junctions 4A and 5 in Birmingham East. In Scotland, the A855 is closed north of A87 in Uig after a landslide. And on the trains, cross-country and Great Western Railway services are disrupted between Bristol Temple Meads and Taunton, with all lines closed until around 13:30. For more travel news, go to GB.

0: Well, welcome back. This is Good Afternoon Britain. It's now 12:41. Now, France is expecting the biggest day of student protests so far. Demonstrations over school conditions and funding have spread across the country and morphed into something quite different.
1: Yeah, more than 1,800 schools are now disrupted or even closed. Up to 200,000 protesters are expected on the streets today alone.
0: And the French Prime Minister has promised visible changes in schools, but warned there will be no concessions to violence.
1: Well, you can see here the scenes are on the streets of Paris, the French capital, this afternoon. At this stage, I mean, it looks relatively calm, Emily, but we have heard reports of a number of scuffles, hundreds of people been arrested, 5,000, I think, in the last total that we've received. And just looking here, 891 schools have suspended classes, either totally or partially. So it just gives you a real sense of the anger on the streets. But what started as a pushback against the condition in schools and classrooms and teacher numbers has sort of really developed into a pushback on government policy more broadly.
0: Yeah, absolutely. I mean, there's one school called the Nelson Mandela School. Beautiful, new, updated building, everything you want in there, it appeared as like, but burnt down. Arson attack. I mean, really shocking pictures coming out of France.
1: Yeah, and bins burnt and buildings burnt, schools burnt. A young boy, 15 years old, I think, who lost his hand after being hit by a police grenade of some sort as well. I think things obviously develop as it gets slightly darker, but you can see there some of the smoke bombs being set off earlier in the day and riot police rushing towards crowds of protesters, media trying to get out of the way as those scuffles continue.
0: I mean, it's quite incredible. And it's really in the deprived banlieue where things have kicked off the most, in those suburbs outside of central Paris. But let's speak to the journalist and commentator Anne-Elisabeth Moutet. Thank you very much for joining us. I understand it's been almost 3 weeks since this first started. We've been reporting in the last week as things have got, you know, violent in some areas and there's been increased hostility towards the police and vice versa. What's happening on the ground today?
2: Oh, what's happening on the ground today is this is the great day of protest that was called by the student organizations and more importantly by France Unbowed, the hard left party led by Jean-Luc Mélenchon, who is the closest we've got in France to Jeremy Corbyn and who is running for president next year. And they essentially have been fanning up the flames. They've been sending various of their members to those theoretically pupils demonstrations, pupils marchers. Some of their people have been seen ferrying equipment like smoke bombs and fireworks mortars, which are used to attack the police. So this is something that is beyond student protest. The student protest, they've got grounds to protest in the conditions in which they study in state schools in France, which in some areas are frankly disgraceful. But at the same time, it is also something that is part of a theory that has been expounded by Monsieur Mélenchon for years, which is that insurrection is the answer when people do not vote the way you like.
1: At what point does a protest like this, familiar to France, we often see pictures like this, become more of a national breakdown rather than just isolated incidents? Because it does appear to be quite an extreme protest.
2: It's for almost a quarter century now, from the year 2000 or so, protests started being violent, but they were sharply separated. You had the May Day marches, which used to be peaceful and friendly, that started being followed. And again, I'm talking 20 years ago by what we call casseurs, people who are in it just to first break things and then to steal stuff. Once they've broken a shop window, they stole stuff. And that's been it's been treated by a strange combination of indifference and then sudden police reaction, sometimes violent, when there was an outrage from the public that was heard by the government. And this is more. You've got pupils who themselves take part in those incidents. Not all of them, and not in every march, but they've been encouraged by this by a number of politicians on the left, which is where worrisome because how can you separate afterwards? You've got, and then there's outrage because the police in France is not, you know, it's not soft. And there are already instances of very young people, 15, 16, who've had, one had a hand literally sort of torn off. Mm. And there's a great debate whether he was trying to pick up a grenade from, you know, a smoke grenade, but that's enough when they explode. And sometimes, and another one who lost almost all his teeth because he received a rubber bullet in the jaw. So you've got instances that make parents outraged, quite rightly so, and you've got instances in which the police has been attacked repeatedly, where the teachers have been beaten up, thrown on the ground and beaten up. You've got cases in which literally a woman, a policewoman, was set on fire with somebody using a spray, a normal aerosol spray with petrol. I mean, it's reached a point of violence that is not entirely surprising, but very shocking.
0: And you've got the mayor in Saint-Denis, one of the deprived of banlieue in Paris, outside of Paris, you know, saying, oh, we need de-escalation. We don't want a police response to this. Everything needs to calm down. When he said, you know, violence can sometimes be justified, and was seen, you know, very much going along with all this and trying to get it going. But there you go. And I suppose Le Pen on the right of politics is going to capitalize from this. We're going to have to leave it there, though. But I hope to speak again. Anne-Elisabeth Moutet, a French journalist and commentator. Well, there you go.
1: Makes you wonder just how the police would deal with something if it was closer to home on the streets of Britain. Let's hope that is not the case. But this is Good Afternoon Britain on GB News. Loads more still to come.
0: Yes, including this one. The RSPCA launches Adoptober as multi animal rescue cases hit record highs. More than 7,000 animals sit waiting in care. Would you adopt a pooch?
1: Oh, if it looked like that, I think I would. Now, if you're in search of some holiday sun, here's the forecast across Europe.
3: Ready to soak up that holiday sunshine?
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6: There's more unsettled weather to come across many parts of southern Europe through the next couple of days. Heavy rain, gusty winds and large hail as well, something to worry about. We do have some heavy rain across parts of northern Spain, also southern France through tomorrow. That wet weather will be feeding further eastwards, so more eastern areas, which took quite a battering through the end of last week, are set to have some more unsettled weather as we go through towards the weekend. I'll see you again soon. Bye-bye.
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1: Welcome back at 8 minutes to one. The RSPCA is launching Adoptober, one of many. There's October this, October that, isn't there? What have you heard?
0: Sober October.
1: Sober October, Unblocktober, I heard. Something to do with drains. But the RSPCA are launching this to find homes for thousands of rescued animals in its care. And the numbers are quite stark. 410 animal incidents every month, according to the RSPCA. That is against 355 last year. So it is certainly increasing, 15%. Sent up. But Emily, if you saw a dog like that that needed a home, would you take it in? You got the space? You're in a
0: No,
1: London flat.
0: I understand. My parents have a dog. Lovely little creature. But they're a huge responsibility, you know, and I've got a little one, a human little one.
1: Exactly.
0: So now I know a lot of people in Britain actually prefer dogs to humans, but I am not in that category.
1: No, but you can't put a dog in a nappy.
0: You can't.
1: You'd be a bit ridiculous to do so.
0: Yes.
1: I think the other thing, though, fostering, you don't have to necessarily adopt. You could foster the pet.
0: For how long?
1: I don't know. That's probably a question for Isabel Fekulak.
0: Well, I think I've got sort of an elephant who I give money to.
1: A sponsor?
0: Yeah.
1: Okay, so you've got different grades. You sponsor, you can foster, you
0: a donkey
1: can adopt,
0: somewhere.
1: Adopt a donkey. Yeah, why not?
0: Well, I think it's a lovely thing to do to adopt a dog, as long as people understand that, you know, you have to change your way of life a little.
1: Yeah, I think the problem, though, for the RSPCA is that they're getting more animals in than they can afford to deal with before they need to give them away. There just simply isn't the infrastructure
0: to be able to look after so many animals. Is we are known in this country, not handing down your money to your family, sending it to the animal charities.
1: Yeah, see, that is something.
0: Bird charity, for example, does very well.
1: I don't mean to offend, but that is not something I'm up for. My will not include any animal charities. You heard it from me right here on Good Afternoon Britain for the first time.
0: You're in rude health.
1: Yeah, a little bit of a cold, but apart from that, I feel fine. Anyway, let's take a look at this afternoon's weather.
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6: Hello again. It's time for your latest GB News weather update from the Met Office. There is some rain across central parts through today. Meanwhile, further north, a few showers. And in the south, well, here it is still particularly warm. It's all because of this front which is lying across the UK. That's forming the divide between fresher, showery air in the north and warmer conditions in the south. It's also bringing cloud and some outbreaks of rain across, well, initially northern parts of Wales and England through the start of the afternoon. But some of that rain will be edging a little bit further southwards as we go through the day. Like I said, a scattering of showers across parts of Scotland, but in the south, lots of fine, often sunny weather, and with that, temperatures well above average for the time of year, highs of around 23 Celsius, fresher towards the north, to the north of that front. Into the evening, more showers to come across parts of Scotland. They could be a little blustery and the odd one could be a bit heavy. Further east and south, fewer showers here, but still a couple rattling through. Across Northern Ireland, one or two showers, but towards the southeast, still some cloud lingering and perhaps a few outbreaks of rain. That rain affecting also northern and perhaps some central parts of England and Wales, with a bit of rain starting to push into the southwest of England. But in the southeast, it stays fine for a little while yet. That's because there is more rain coming up from the south as we go overnight. And these two zones of rain, the one across central areas and the one coming in from the south, they're going to merge together, bring some longer spells of rain for much of England and Wales. Here it will be a mild night, but further north across Scotland and Northern Ireland with clear skies, quite chilly, a touch of frost in some places. Lots of rain around across the bulk of England and Wales to start tomorrow. It is drifting eastwards across some eastern, southeastern parts of the country. The rain's going to turn pretty heavy, could be in excess of 50 millimetres in some places. Further northwest, it is a showery day and temperatures markedly lower than today. See you again soon. Bye-bye.
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23: 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Derby DE1 9TT. UK only. Entrance must be 18 or over. Lines close at 4 p.m. on the 23rd of October. 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
1: Good afternoon, Britain. It is just gone 1 o'clock on Tuesday, the 6th of October. I'm Sam Francis.
0: And I'm Emily Carver. Well, the latest from the Conservative Party conference today, Kemi Badenoch pledges to build an Israeli-style iron dome to protect the UK from foreign attacks at a cost of £10 billion. But what exactly is it? And does Britain really need a Britannia shield?
27: The Conservatives today zero in on defence as the issue of the day. The question, though, as you rightly raise, is how is this money going to be found? And frankly, is this the best way to spend 10 billion quid?
1: Concerning scenes on the streets of France as police and students clash again. Today is expected to be the biggest for school demonstrations. Over 30 cities affected. Increasingly violent protests show no signs of dying down. We'll bring you all the very latest.
0: G20 GB News can exclusively reveal that 1,600 migrants have crossed the channel just since Friday, and hundreds more could arrive today amid growing fears of further protests and security of our country. So will the same old problems come back to sink labour on the beaches of Dover?
1: The chair of Amnesty International has left the Green Party over the Zionism is racism motion. The European Greens could abandon the party too, they say, and as criticism continues to grow, could it all be over for the Greens?
0: And as Russia scrambles to contain a suspected outbreak of deadly airborne plague in Siberia, Donald Trump has reportedly offered to help Vladimir Putin. We'll bring you the latest on that one too. Yeah, I mean, a big question today is how worried should we be about this Siberian plague? We know that one woman has lost her life in a lab, and apparently now almost 200 people are being monitored following the death of this woman. She reportedly dropped a test tube filled with live samples of this pathogen. But there are, of course, concerns that it could spread in one way or another. And what exactly was it intended for?
1: Yeah, I mean, Russia are rejecting any support from the United States at this stage. And I think they're also saying they've got no results of any contagious people related to that woman who died. So at this stage, it seems to be contained.
0: Well, we're going to find out more. We're going to find out more from an expert in a little bit. But let's first get to the headlines with Bethany Elsie.
2: Thank you both. Good afternoon. Your top stories from the GB newsroom at 2 minutes past one. Riot police have clashed with protesters in France as nationwide demonstrations over the country's poor education system continue. It's expected to be the biggest day of protests so far, with people taking to the streets in 30 towns and cities across the country, including in Paris, Lyon and Strasbourg. High school students are demanding further investment to fix their dilapidated schools and teacher shortages. More than 5,000 people have been arrested over the past week, and just yesterday a 15-year-old boy lost his hand when a police stun grenade exploded. GB News can exclusively reveal that 1,600 illegal migrants have crossed the English Channel since Friday. More than 600 made the journey in several small boats just yesterday. Authorities are preparing for hundreds more to arrive today. ASOS appears to have been hacked, with customers sent a bizarre and threatening notification. Thousands of people with the ASOS app were sent a phone alert this morning indicating that the company's systems had been compromised. The alleged hack refers to cloud firm Snowflake, which stores data for many major companies, and shares in ASOS fell by more than 10% as a result. The Conservatives have pledged to invest £10 billion in a new Iron Dome defence system if they win the next general election. The so-called Britannia Shield would protect the UK, its sovereign territories and overseas bases. It includes a network of radar systems to detect incoming strikes and interceptor missiles. The announcement comes on the third day of the annual party conference. Russell Brand stayed silent as he arrived at court for a preliminary hearing ahead of his rape and sexual assault trial next week. The 51-year-old comedian, actor and podcaster has been accused by six women of sexual abuse allegations spanning a decade from 1999. He's facing three counts of rape, three charges of sexual assault and one allegation of indecent assault. He denies all the charges. And the best-selling author and former politician Lord Geoffrey Archer has died at the age of 86. He was a Conservative MP for 5 years before serving as the party's deputy chair in the 80s. His publisher, HarperCollins, says he died peacefully at his home yesterday, just a day before the official release of his final novel, Adam and Eve. Those are the latest headlines. Let's have a look at the markets.
3: 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It's the way to go. 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
1: Bethany, thank you very much indeed. The Conservatives have pledged today to invest £10 billion in a new Iron Dome defence system. They say it will protect Britain and its overseas bases from any future military attacks.
0: The Tories said the so-called Britannia Shield would provide a network of radar and command and control systems to detect incoming strikes, along with interceptor missiles and counter-drone capabilities.
1: Well, for more on this and plenty of the other Tory pledges too, GB News political Deputy Political Editor Tom Harwood is there for us at the conference in Birmingham. And Tom, you're joined by Joe Robertson, MP for Isle of Wight East as well. Fill us in.
4: I am indeed. So let's dive straight into it. Joe Robertson, thanks indeed for being with us here at the GB News stand in the heart of Conservative Party conference. What is this Britannia Shield?
5: So the Britannia Shield is a defence system for critical infrastructure, and it is to guard against missile and drone strikes. So it's an integrated system to defend our country, our critical infrastructure, and keep our country safe, because the first duty of government is to do just that. Keep our country safe.
4: Are we under any genuine threat of missile attack on these islands?
5: So the threat level has increased, and the threats are now coming from all sorts of different sources. Yes, there is a genuine threat and potential future threat to critical infrastructure in this country.
4: From missiles?
5: From drone attacks, from missiles. Some reference has been made earlier to Israel. It is not the same as the dome over Israel. They are vulnerable, as we've seen, to short-range missiles from their neighbours. This is something very different. It's a threat to critical infrastructure. It includes drones, it includes missiles. It's about an integrated defence.
4: Are we talking about intercontinental ballistic missiles here? I mean, what sort of defence are we talking about?
5: So we're not talking about nuclear war, we're not talking about Cold War, but this is an issue that the Defence Select Committee, cross-party committee, has noticed that we are behind other European countries on. Greece is invested announced 3 billion in their own infrastructure in relation to this. Our Labour government has announced just 790 million. We don't think that's enough. The first duty of government is to keep our country safe, and that's exactly why we've made this announcement today.
4: So you're going to be spending 280 million more in year one, but then another billion each and every other year up for a 10-year period.
5: So this is 10 billion over 10 years for a system that will be operational within five. That's what's been allocated for in our plans. The exact costings obviously will come through, and exactly when and where that money needs to be spent will be part of the detailed plan. That's what we budgeted for. That's what we believe will deliver what we need.
4: And where's the money coming from?
5: The money's coming from a number of things, including welfare cuts, cuts to housing benefit, reimposing the two-child benefit cap, which Labour removed. We brought in originally, Labour removed it, and also changes to the motability scheme. That will raise the billions needed to bring in a new, modern, integrated defence mechanism for critical infrastructure.
4: And this is, of course, in the context of wider Conservative economic plans that take an absolute hacksaw to working age welfare payments. But of course, the DWP, the Department for Work and Pensions, half of that spend is basically working age benefits. The other half is benefits for people who are not of working age, pensions. The Labour Party last week in Liverpool committed to spend less than they had previously planned to spend on pensions in the long run. What does the Conservative Party think about spending restraints in that half of the welfare budget?
5: So we're committed to the triple lock. Pensioners, some pensioners remain among the poorest in our society, so we remain committed.
4: Some pensioners also remain amongst the richest in society.
5: So let me just say that the element of the triple lock has cost $15 billion. That is the additional money that triple lock has cost to the pensions budget. Working age welfare in this parliament through till 2030 is predicted to rise by $50 billion. So it is entirely logical and sensible and economically sound to say we want to make significant savings to the working age welfare budget. And by the way, a lot of this is removing incentives to stay out of work and go on to welfare as some sort of lifestyle choice. We want to get rid of that. It's good for the economy, it's good for society, and it's good for the individuals involved.
27: That makes sense in a one parliament frame of view, but of course, as you well know, the triple lock doesn't just look at a one parliament frame of view. If we extrapolate this for decades to come, we could be in a situation where that pension goes wildly higher because of this sort of double ratchet effect. You know, one year you might have high inflation, the next year wages might catch up. Well, in that situation, the pension gets boosted at each economic event. So the worse the economy does, the higher the pension goes.
5: So we made a commitment in our manifesto. We stick by it. Labour made that commitment. They should stick by it. They should stick by their commitments. We've seen that they're pretty easily junk their plans when they want to. And we will present a manifesto to the public at the next election, whenever it will be. And that will have the commitments in there that we stand by for the next parliament.
27: Including to the triple lock.
5: The triple lock we're committed to, a manifesto is for a parliament. I completely take your point about long-term planning, but let's remember, when we go to the public to ask for their vote, we put a manifesto for a parliament, and that is what our manifesto will contain.
27: Now, we're all expecting Kemi Badenoch's big speech tomorrow, and she hasn't exactly been quiet about what many people are describing as the rabbit out of the hat. I don't think it's really a rabbit out of the hat. The rabbit is already jumping around all over this conference floor, and that's inheritance tax. What can you tell us?
5: I can't tell you anything at all. I have no idea what rabbits are in hats, out of hats, or running around this studio.
27: It does seem that there is going to be something said on inheritance tax. This, of course, was something that George Osborne committed the Conservative Party to abolishing back in 2008. That didn't happen because of the coalition with the Liberal Democrats. But ultimately, is that something you'd like to see? A significant cut to inheritance tax or its outright abolition?
5: Look, I think inheritance tax is a problematic tax. I'd like to see changes to it. We'll have to see what Kemi announces tomorrow, but I think in principle, yes, of course we want to be looking at this. It's not a secret. Kemi's already said that.
27: Some people on the left of politics say that inheritance tax is a moral tax because you're not stopping work. It's just about what people hand over to people that haven't earned that money. What do you say to that argument, that this is a economically moral sort of tax to level the playing field?
5: I don't really come at taxation as a sort of moral thing. I come at a starting point that you don't tax people for no good reason. You want tax to be as low as possible. You want the economy to be driven by business, by rewarding business, by rewarding earning money, rewarding work. And yes, that includes buying things, being wealthy. I don't have a problem with wealthy, being wealthy, people being wealthy, provided that you have a flaw and that everyone has an opportunity, the same opportunity. And I don't just subscribe to the socialist view of tax, that you start dishing out your moral values through taxation.
27: So you take the idea of inheritance tax as a more economic question, and are you saying that economically it's an irrational tax?
5: Ultimately, it's a tax on aspiration, and it leads to all sorts of distortions as people try to legitimately avoid it. Mm. I think a simpler tax system is always something we should be striving for. Mm. And let's remember, the tax-free allowance has been frozen for years and years, which is effectively a reduction in real terms in favour against people who, quite frankly, simply, in many cases, a homeowner and nothing more.
27: That's very clear indeed. Joe Robertson, thanks so much indeed for joining us here at the heart of Conservative Party conference, where we will be, of course, for another day to come before that Kemi Badenoch speech.
0: Fantastic stuff. Thank you very much indeed, Tom Harwood, there in Birmingham at the Conservative Party conference. Well, joining us in the studio is political commentator Jonathan Liss. Now, Jonathan, presumably you're going to tell us that these Conservative announcements today are a load of tosh.
7: Well,
0: What do you reckon? £10 million on a Britannia shield. It might actually help quite a bit against foreign threats.
7: Well, if we knew what exactly it was and how it was going to help, then perhaps we could have a more sort of stable evaluation.
0: I'll tell you what it is. It's intended to defend against a new type of warfare, focusing on long-range cruise or ballistic missiles, such as threats from Russia, or standalone drone attacks launched near British shores or critical sea lanes. Sounds good.
7: Emily, if the Conservatives can't even define it, if they are saying in their own sort of press release material that it's, and in Kevin Badenoch's Sun article, that it's an iron dome, which most people understand to be the Israeli iron dome, and then Badenoch backtracks and does what she always does, blames people for misinterpreting words that she herself has said very, very clearly, that it's not an iron dome. Okay, that's your fault. That's not the Sun's fault. That's your fault for actually having an article that quoted that. So the iron dome that Israel has costs £100 billion, according to senior defence experts in the UK military. So for the Conservatives to call it an iron dome, then said it's not the iron dome, it just leads to more chaos. So they don't really know what they're doing.
0: Yeah, I guess. Add to that, the comms hasn't been fantastic.
8: To explain to the public what they're trying to achieve. I mean, you paint a picture of the Iron Dome, and immediately you understand. Okay, there's a sense of deterrent there.
7: But it's not the Iron Dome, though. I don't understand why it's helpful to tell to give people the name that is readily identifiable to people and say, but it's not that. Why even say it then? So obviously, anything that improves our defence and is malleable and is adaptable to new and evolving threats is something that we should welcome. Obviously, the question is then asked, why aren't the defence chiefs of Britain already looking at this kind of thing? Where is the money? Okay, fine. Well, then where is the money coming from for it? Because don't forget, Badenoch's already talking dangling. We'll hear tomorrow in her speech what she's actually planning. But she's now talking about cutting inheritance tax, which is obviously going to cost billions of pounds. How's that going to be paid for? She's already pledged to dropping stamp duty, billions of pounds to be sort of made up elsewhere then. So it just, people do not
0: trust...
7: They're
0: hoping that their policies will bring about economic growth, which will allow more money in tax receipts.
7: And that's what Liz Truss thought she'd do as well.
8: I think also constantly playing the question, where's the money coming from, risks playing down the threat. And I'm sure you wouldn't disagree with the fact that there are threats and they do need to be tackled. If the money's not coming from welfare reform or inheritance tax changes, where is it coming from? What are they going to do to raise that money?
7: Well, for defence, you mean? Mm. Well, clearly, we all agree, most agree that defence is a key priority.
0: Does Andy Burnham?
7: Absolutely. Andy Burnham was talking about...
0: He was going to announce something in the spring. Now it's the next budget. So not this budget that's coming this month,
7: We'll wait and see what comes in the budget. And obviously we have a former defence secretary who's now the Chancellor who resigned.
0: Well, he'll be in trouble.
7: Because he wasn't... Well, look, I believe... Say what you like about John Healey. Most people agree that he cares about defence. So I'd be very surprised if he was going to just ignore that now he's at the Treasury. So I'm sure that Labour does take defence seriously. We'll wait and see exactly how those commitments will be paced and funded. In terms of what the Conservatives are promising, they are doing at the moment is promising cuts promising certain cuts here, but not actually that many cuts, but mostly it's just spending commitments. So if they're going to have all these spending commitments but not identify how those will be paid for, people just think we're back into the old days of Tory sort of either reckless spending or unfunded tax cuts, and also just letting people down at every turn. And promising things that they can't deliver, because how can the Tories, 2 years after they've been roundly defeated, and people do have quite long memories, say we're going to fix all the things that they had 14 years to fix?
0: But come on, the Labour Party, Andy Burnham, is trying to reopen the question of Brexit. I mean, talk about things you don't know and things that you can't prove to the public and things you're
7: I think that's entirely different. But for Burnham to talk about Brexit, Burnham has come in and he's identified one of the problems that we have in our economy. And Brexit, according to pretty much every economist you speak to, has
0: the man thinks
7: created...
0: that we should go back to the 1970s.
7: Look, Emily, I don't know why that's such a gotcha. The 1970s was an era of the lowest social inequality and economic inequality that we've had since the Second World War. The 1970s was an era of the lowest social inequality and economic inequality that we've had since the Second World War.

0: identifying how people are doing. Another one is lifting kids out of child poverty, which the government has also done by scrapping the two-child benefit cap, and so on. So obviously,
1: yeah, so people like you have to pay more in taxes to pay for other people's kids.
0: I'm very happy to pay my fair share of tax, Emily, if it means we have a fairer society. That's why we pay tax. It's to fund public services.
1: Is that fairness? Because the Conservatives are saying that what fairness is taking personal responsibility for your family and your choices.
0: Oh yeah, and that's why they're scrapping inheritance tax, which is one of the key levers of equality in this country, actually.
1: Well, a lot of people feel that if they've earned something and invested in an asset, it shouldn't be taken away from a state who might spend it in very silly ways indeed, and rather they'd like to pass it on to their family who they've birthed and raised.
0: By that, we entrench full inequality in our society, where two 10-year-old kids, absolutely equal in every respect, apart from the richness of their parents.
1: By that logic, we may as well just appropriate people's property while they're living.
0: I don't understand that at all.
1: That would make everything more equal.
0: No, that's why we. That's why
1: then
0: we.
1: The government could just dish it out.
0: No, well, we do have a form of redistribution while we are alive. That's called taxation, and that taxation simply is passed on at the point of death. So we level the playing field a bit, so we can have a bit more equality in our society. I don't propose a 100% inheritance tax. I don't propose sort of cutting it either. I think what we have about is about right at the moment.
1: All right. Well, Jonathan.
2: Jonathan, maybe you should take Tom Harwood's seat. It would certainly make for some good viewing, wouldn't it? You and Emily back and forth all afternoon long. Jonathan Liz, thank you very much for joining us this afternoon. We're just going to pause and pull away from that story to bring you some breaking news of a new arrest that's been made in the RAF Fairford investigation.
1: West Counter-Terrorism Policing has today made a further arrest in this investigation into activity that took place close to RAF Fairford.
2: Yeah, a 22-year-old man, we understand, a British national, was arrested in the borough of Westminster in London on suspicion of preparation of terrorist acts. That's under the Section 5 of the Terrorism Act. Six men in their 20s, five who were arrested on Sunday the 27th of September and one on Thursday the 1st of October remain on police bail. So that investigation continuing to widen, it appears.
1: Yes, very interesting indeed. We'll bring you more updates as we get them. But in the meantime, it is that time again for the Great British Giveaway. It's a wonderful prize this time. Here's how to enter.
3: 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UK only. Entrance must be 18 or over. Lines close at 4 p.m. on the 23rd of October. We may call the winner live after all entry routes have closed. Please check the closing time if listening or watching on demand. Good luck.
2: Well, very best of luck on a news afternoon full of breaking stories. Let's just bring you a line from the Met Police. That upcoming pro-Palestine protest expected in central London to mark, unfortunately, the Hamas attack on October the 7th. We're hearing that the police have imposed conditions now on that pro-Palestine protest expected to be held by students on the anniversary of that terrible attack by Hamas on October the 7th. Anyone with the force warning will be arrested if they breach those conditions.
1: I think it's thoroughly offensive myself to want to hold an anti-Israel protest or pro-Palestine protest on the day of that horrific, horrific attack. We've had them, you know, most Saturdays since October the 7th. Do we really need to have another one where central London is to some Jews a no-go zone?
2: And I think, across almost all of the political spectrum, minus perhaps the Green Party following their motion in recent days. They will all back this move by the Metropolitan Police, I think.
1: Yeah, I wonder what the imposed conditions are. We'll find out and we'll get back to you. This is Good Afternoon Britain on GB News. Lots more coming up.
2: Police and students are clashing in what's expected to be the biggest day for school demonstrations in France.

0: Yes, and Amnesty International's chair has quit the Green Party over its Zionism is racism motion. Now the European Greens could follow suit. Is this the beginning of the end for the Green Party?
1: All of that and loads more still to come. You're with GB News.
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1: Well, welcome back to Good Afternoon Britain. Just coming up to 1:30. Let's bring you a recap then of that breaking news from the Metropolitan Police imposing those conditions on the expected student march tomorrow, the 7th of October. Those conditions we now know imposed. They say the Met Police are robust conditions under the Public Order Act on that demonstration to prevent suspicious or serious disruption to communities. And they will require the group to form up only in specific designated areas and follow a specific route to Russell Square, a well-known area in central London. I think, Emily, we have a statement from the Deputy Assistant Commissioner.
0: We absolutely do. Also, they remind people that anyone taking part must not wear a face covering that conceals their identity, and they could be arrested if they breach these conditions. But the Deputy Assistant Commissioner, James Harmon, who leads Met operations into public order policing, says the event is being held on the third anniversary of the October the 7th terrorist attack on Israel and the start of the ensuing conflict in Gaza. This will will be a day of mourning, he says, and reflection for many in London. And we know the serious concerns that this event has caused Jewish communities in particular. We've imposed stringent conditions on those taking part in this march. These will help us manage the event and minimize serious disruption. Anyone who breaches these conditions or commits offenses should be under no illusion they will face arrest. We have zero tolerance for hate crime, and those who chant or display placards calling for intifada or encourage unlawful extremism will be arrested.
1: I mean, it had been anticipated only around 300 students were expected to march from King's College London down the Strand to University College London, so not a significant number compared to recent pro-Palestinian marches, but still, I think this will be a welcome move from the Metropolitan Police across most political parties. We're expecting to speak to a former Green Party councillor later, so we'll try and get his thoughts on this update from the Metropolitan Police on these strict timing and route conditions on this march.
0: But, well, I would hope that it's going to be very sparsely attended. I think that hopefully many people who would otherwise attend such a protest will actually think to themselves, is this the right time? This police officer has also said that we hear the calls for this event to be banned. The police cannot ban protests and can only ask the Home Secretary to do so if the risk of serious disorder is so high that it can't be managed by conditions. That high bar, he says, is not met here. Comments on social media that we banned other protests, such as a UKIP march in Tower Hamlets, are incorrect. We've been asked whether the student march is illegal, as under Section 11 of the Public Order Act, organisers must provide a name and address to police. And he goes on to say that essentially they cannot ban this march. Only the Home Secretary can do that, and it hasn't met the high threshold for a ban.
1: I think the concern as well is just how distasteful many will view this as, because it does coincide not only on the anniversary of the tragic Hamas attack, but also a day tomorrow that will see events, mourning, vigils being held too. So really not the appropriate move, I think, for students to be conducting themselves.
0: Yeah, he's still saying you should exercise your right to protest on a different day, but they're going to facilitate it because apparently they have to.
1: Well, we'll try and get an update from that independent councillor, Kieran Dams, later from the former Green Party. But now we'll give you a quick update with Bethany Elsie, who's got all the headlines for you.

0: headlines from the GB newsroom. We'll start with some breaking news. A new arrest has been made in the RAF Fairford investigation. A 22-year-old British man has been arrested on suspicion of preparation of terrorist acts. Six other men remain on police bail. Riot police have clashed with protesters in France as nationwide demonstrations over the country's poor education system continue. Thousands have taken to the streets in 30 towns and cities across the country. GB News can exclusively reveal that 1,600 illegal migrants have crossed the English Channel since Friday. More than 600 made the journey in multiple small boats just yesterday. And ASOS appears to have been hacked, with thousands of customers with the app being sent a threatening notification indicating the company has been compromised. Russell Brand has attended a hearing ahead of his rape and sexual assault trial. He denies all charges against him. Those are your latest headlines. I'll have more for you in half an hour.
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2: Thank you very much, Bethany. Lots more coming up. Donald Trump has offered to help Russia as authorities investigate the suspected outbreak of pneumonic plague in Siberia. We'll have the latest on that plague next.
3: Yeah, it doesn't seem Russia are going to be very keen to accept much help from the United States, but all of that, much more still to come. You're with GB News.
4: Hello again. It's time for your latest GB News weather update from the Met Office. There is some rain across central parts through today. Meanwhile, further north, a few showers. And in the south, well, here it is still particularly warm. It's all because of this front, which is lying across the UK. That's forming the divide between fresher, showery air in the north and warmer conditions in the south. It's also bringing cloud and some outbreaks of rain across, well, initially northern parts of Wales and England through the start of the afternoon. But some of that rain will be edging a little bit further southwards as we go through the day. Like I said, a scattering of showers across parts of Scotland, but in the south, lots of fine, often sunny weather, and with that, temperatures well above average for the time of year, highs of around 23 Celsius, fresher towards the north, to the north of that front. Into the evening, more showers to come across parts of Scotland. They could be a little blustery and the odd one could be a bit heavy. Further east and south, fewer showers here, but still a couple rattling through. Across Northern Ireland, one or two showers, but towards the southeast, still some cloud lingering and perhaps a few outbreaks of rain. That rain affecting also northern and perhaps some central parts of England and Wales, with a bit of rain starting to push into the southwest of England. But in the southeast, it stays fine for a little while yet. That's because there is more rain coming up from the south as we go overnight. And these two zones of rain, the one across central areas and the one coming in from the south, they're going to merge together, bring some longer spells of rain for much of England and Wales. Here it will be a mild night, but further north across Scotland and Northern Ireland with clear skies, quite chilly, a touch of frost in some places. Lots of rain around across the bulk of England and Wales to start tomorrow. It is drifting eastwards across some eastern, southeastern parts of the country. The rain's going to turn pretty heavy, could be in excess of 50 millimetres in some places. Further northwest, it is a showery day and temperatures markedly lower than today. See you again soon. Bye-bye.
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7: 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The A36 is closed after the A345. The M4 westbound is closed between junctions 12 and 13 in Chippenham. The M25 anti-clockwise is slow after a collision between junctions 24 and 23 near South Mimms. In Scotland, the A855 is closed north of A87 Uig after a landslide. And on the trains, southern services to and from Uckfield are amended until at least Monday 2nd November, with a speed restriction between Oxted and Uckfield and some services replaced by buses. For more travel news, go to gbnews.com.
3: back to Good Afternoon Britain, just coming up to 20 minutes to 2. Should we take a look at some of the yourseys coming in? People getting quite, feisty, I could say, on the chat because of this news that's just emerged from the Met Police that they're going to put some restrictions at this stage on the expected pro-Palestine march.
2: Yeah, they're saying they can't ban it. That's up to the Home Secretary. Alison says the police can ban protests. Look what they've been up to with the people protesting about the dinghies. They arrested several people and made a dispersal order. Some residents couldn't even go to their own homes. Dave says, I would like to know the justification for holding a pro-Palestine march on the anniversary of the attack on Israel. I cannot see what it could be. Nothing but intimidating the Jews. The Israelis did not react for over a week. Totally despicable and should be banned, he says.
3: Cornelius also saying, Home Secretary, you can stop this march. And I think that echoes some of the frustration that Shabana Mahmood is supporting these marches. She would say exactly the opposite. But Cornelius, you say it's just intimidation by default. And Anthony saying, arrested, yes, but punished, no. And I think perhaps that is part of the problem, that the deterrent of simply being arrested is not enough. And there's very limited number of charges that follow.
2: I just think, Sam, putting together this with the news from the Green Party this week that they voted in favour of this Zionism is racism and voted down this amendment that would have protected Jews who attend Zionist synagogues. And then you add to the fact that this pro-Palestine march is going ahead on October the 7th. I think a lot of people in the Jewish community and the rest of the country, to be honest, will be very worried about the health of our nation.
3: Mm. Yeah, and a move and a motion such as that from the Green Party will probably enable many of these students to feel like they have permission to do this.
2: Well, quite. Exactly. That's a very good point.
3: Donald Trump, though, has offered to help Russia as authorities investigate a suspected outbreak of pneumonic plague in Siberia.
2: More than 200 people are under medical observation and several hospitals have been placed under quarantine following the death of a 28-year-old laboratory worker.
3: Russian health officials have denied any reports of an incident at the institute where that lady worked and say the situation is stable.
2: Well, joining us now to discuss this is former commanding officer at the UK's Joint Chemical, Biological, Radiological and Nuclear Regiment, Hamish de Bretton-Gordon. And Hamish, thank you very much indeed for joining us. Just on that point, what Russia are saying about all this, can we trust that they're going to be transparent?
8: Hi, good afternoon. No, we can't. Absolutely not. This is classic sort of Soviet tactics, Russian Federation tactics. Something goes wrong, you clam up and you don't allow any information out. The narrative has changed since this lab worker died at the weekend. Originally, it was reported and then they made up some story that she went to Mongolia and that's how she got the plague. So, no, we can't trust them at all. And I think we must not panic at all. But this is something we need to take seriously. This laboratory was part of the what's called the BioParapat program, which is a Russian biological weapons program in the Cold War. And there's some reasonable intelligence that that program continues. And when you look at the circumstances of the death of this scientist, it's really strange because plague is very treatable with antibiotics. And if you're working with plague, you know, everywhere around the world, you'd be vaccinated. So the fact that she's died from it raises the specter that perhaps there's been some gain of function manipulation of the plague genome to potentially weaponize. And I think that is a real concern there. We're not looking at a COVID pandemic, I don't think, but the bottom line is plague has a mortality rate of plus of 50%, where of course COVID was less of 1%. So it really needs to be taken seriously.
3: I mean, you mentioned there, Hamish, that potential of this incident being connected to a weapons program. We obviously have to be careful not to infer too much because we don't have the details. And as you mentioned, it's very difficult to often trust what comes out of Moscow. But what is confirmed at this stage? Do we have any evidence of whether this is spreading beyond the woman directly involved?
8: Well, we understand there are about 200 people who are being quarantined. We understand that there are 5 hospitals in the region being quarantined. An awful lot's going on. There are a lot of people charging around in hazmat suits, which you wouldn't anticipate for, you know, a small plague outbreak anywhere else in the world. And there is plague in places like the DRC, the Congo, and elsewhere. So I think that is the concern. We know that the Russians are using chemical weapons on a daily basis in Ukraine, and we know that they've threatened using nuclear. So the fact that this is a biological weapon that they've developed before, then that really raises the concern of what happens next. And the fact that a lot of countries bordering Russia now are putting up their barriers to make sure this doesn't spread. I would say, I've said this is not like COVID. This isn't like Wuhan. We learnt off the first 7 days of COVID, Wuhan was on lockdown, and 4 million journeys spread COVID around the world. Now, luckily, Siberia is isolated, Russia is isolated because it's a legal invasion of Ukraine. So we're unlikely to see this spreading around the place. But the inference that it might be a biological weapon is something we need to take seriously. And you know, how do we stop this? Well, we have the Biological Weapons Convention, but it is very poorly funded and very poorly supported, but it does provide a mechanism to try and make this sort of thing less likely to cause a disaster.
3: What access do the international community have in situations like this? I mean, you referenced China there. It was very difficult to get a story straight out of them, but is there a mechanism in place when things like this emerge?
8: Well, there is for virtually every other country in the world, except, as you say, China and Russia as well, and some of the other sort of rogue states. So the World Health Organization are talking a lot about this, but Russia's keeping them at arm's length. The other UN agencies would usually get access to try and help out on this. But unfortunately, Russia has absolutely clammed up completely, taken down anything that was said originally. So we know very little. So of course, stuff will seep out. But unfortunately, you know, Trump's offer of help, I expect that will not be taken up in any form at all.
2: No, I suppose not. Hamish de Breton-Gordon, thank you very much indeed for your expertise on this. Very worrying. A little bit of transparency might be nice, but of course that is asking too much from Vladimir Putin.
3: And an almost immediate rejection from Russia to that help from the United States. I mean, that was probably expected, but still it just goes to show that they're not going to reveal anything to anyone. Well, this is Good Afternoon Britain on GB News. Lots more still to come on the show.
2: Yes, indeed. We're going to get more reaction to the Metropolitan's decision to add conditions to the protest that's taking place tomorrow on October the 7th. There's a lot of outrage about this. Is that a suitable time for an anti-Israel, pro-Palestine march to take place in the capital or the capital city, London? In other news, the RSPCA is launching Adoptober. Yes, 7,000 animals are sitting waiting in care, waiting to be adopted. Do you have it in you to adopt a little cat, a little dog, a little hamster, a little rabbit?
3: Maybe. Pictures there of dogs, not protesters. Don't worry, you weren't confused. Now, though, if you're in search of some holiday sun, here's the forecast across Europe.
9: Ready to soak up that holiday sunshine?
10: Won't we need some cover?
9: No worries. All sorted.
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4: There's more unsettled weather to come across many parts of southern Europe through the next couple of days. Heavy rain, gusty winds and large hail as well, something to worry about. We do have some heavy rain across parts of northern Spain, also southern France through tomorrow. That wet weather will be feeding further eastwards, so more eastern areas, which took quite a battering through the end of last week, are set to have some more unsettled weather as we go through towards the weekend. I'll see you again soon. Bye-bye.
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16: I've been in Westminster for a long time, but I know that though power may be here, its effect on people's lives is across the whole of the country. We may be where rules are made, but it's where they're implemented that matters. Join me, Jacob Rees-Mogg, for forthright and frank discussion on where Britain has come from, where it's going, and where it will end up. That's State of the Nation, Monday to Thursday, 8 to 9 o'clock. Vox Populi, Vox Dei.
2: Well, it's 1:49, and the RSPCA is launching Adoptober. Yes, to find homes for thousands of rescued animals in its care.
17: Yes, it's very important. This comes as right now the charity is looking after more than 7,000 animals at the same time, reaching a six-year high.
2: And despite finding homes for almost 70 animals a day, rescued animals are coming in faster than they can be rehomed.
17: Yeah. Well, joining us now is GB News South of England reporter Isabel Fekulak. Isabel, you've landed the best job in the business. You're spending the afternoon, I think, with dogs, cats, maybe hamsters, donkeys, elephants?
18: Well, good afternoon to you both. Not any elephants here, but certainly I have been very lucky to spend the day with so many cute animals for Adoptober, which is all about trying to find a new home for as many animals as possible. That's amid a capacity crisis in the RSPCA. They're calling for as many animal lovers as possible to foster or adopt this October to help ease the capacity limit that they are at now. And here we've been we've been with the team all day, who work extremely hard to try and find new homes for the animals here. They're hoping this month they might find more. I'm joined by a very cute dog, Poppy, who I've fallen absolutely in love with, I have to say. She has such a nice temperament. And I'm also joined by Lauren, who is the kennel supervisor here. Lauren, firstly, introduce us to Poppy. What's her story?
19: So Poppy was found in a home with five other dogs, and she'd recently had a litter of puppies as well. So it was a neglect case. So she's now come in to us. We've rehabilitated her, and she's now just ready, waiting for her forever home.
18: And you're at a capacity crisis in the RSPCA. A lot of that is due to the rise of these multi-animal cases that you're having. Talk me through those types of cases, similar to what Poppy had, but in some cases you're talking almost 100 animals in one place.
19: Yeah, so with some dogs and cat cases, and particularly small animals, it's up to hundreds of animals waiting to come into us, which... With us, with the space that we've got, it makes it very difficult, especially if we're having to use our boarding kennels before they come into centres for rehoming. It means that we're struggling to get the animals out into new homes because we can't do it whilst they're in our boarding kennels.
18: So Adoptober, you're trying to get as many people on board to kind of help you out and also find forever homes, not just kind of short-term homes, but trying to get people to foster too. What are you hoping for?
19: I think we're hoping that people just keep an open mind. If you have an open mind, you have no idea what you're going to end up with. I've ended up with a bulldog myself, which I never would have expected. So it's just whether you're looking for a hamster, a horse, anything in between, it's just keeping in mind that you might not go out looking for something and it'll just fall into your lap when you least expect it. Hey, Poppy.
18: And I just love Poppy. Is the most sweet dog. We've met a lot of beautiful animals today. There's so many kittens and, you know, very cute animals, but Poppy, my god, she's so adorable. And we're matching in pink as well, so I really wish I could take her home with me. But yeah, adopt Toba. If you are thinking about adding another member to your family, if you've been considering getting a pet, this month is the month, and the RSPCA urging people to rescue and foster rather than go to your everyday breeder and spend money on a dog. Why do that when you can save a dog's life?
17: Oh, Isabel, thank you so much. I wonder if the camera can just pan back down to the dog. The team here were desperate to try and name Poppy the dog on the screen. Look at that. Isn't she wonderful?
18: Poppy, look over there.
17: What a great, great day out. And as Isabel mentioned, if you are interested, then of course, just speak to your local centre about whether you can offer the right home to one of those wonderful pets. Isabel, thank you very much.
2: Isabel there with the RSPCA. Yes, I wonder if that is something I would ever do.
17: I think it's a challenge if you haven't got the space.
2: I find it hard
17: enough.
2: And
17: it's obviously the financial implication as well, the time commitment as well. I mean, you've got a little one at home anyway.
2: Yeah, I find it hard enough keeping Patrick and George alive.
17: Oh, exactly. I was
2: not sure I'm ready
17: Patrick.
2: To.
17: Yeah. Don't worry about George. He's the easy one.
2: Throw an animal into the mix and who knows what will happen.
17: We'll be taking you live to Paris later this afternoon, where these protests continue to develop. More than 5,000 people have been arrested so far, hundreds of schools closed and fires on the streets. Quite dramatic scenes. We'll bring you that later.
2: We absolutely will. And also protests closer to home. Yes, October the 7th, when Hamas terrorist attacked on Israel ground, 1,200 people killed. Well, apparently that's the right time for a pro-Palestine protest, and it's going ahead.
17: Or is it?
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4: Hello again. It's time for your latest GB News weather update from the Met Office. There is some rain across central parts through today. Meanwhile, further north, a few showers. And in the south, well, here it is still particularly warm. It's all because of this front which is lying across the UK. That's forming the divide between fresher, showery air in the north and warmer conditions in the south. It's also bringing cloud and some outbreaks of rain across, well, initially northern parts of Wales and England through the start of the afternoon. But some of that rain will be edging a little bit further southwards as we go through the day. Like I said, a scattering of showers across parts of Scotland, but in the south, lots of fine, often sunny weather, and with that, temperatures well above average for the time of year, highs of around 23 Celsius, fresher towards the north, to the north of that front. Into the evening, more showers to come across parts of Scotland. They could be a little blustery and the odd one could be a bit heavy. Further east and south, fewer showers here, but still a couple rattling through. Across Northern Ireland, one or two showers, but towards the southeast, still some cloud lingering and perhaps a few outbreaks of rain. That rain affecting also northern and perhaps some central parts of England and Wales, with a bit of rain starting to push into the southwest of England. But in the southeast, it stays fine for a little while yet. That's because there is more rain coming up from the south as we go overnight. And these two zones of rain, the one across central areas and the one coming in from the south, they're going to merge together, bring some longer spells of rain for much of England and Wales. Here it will be a mild night, but further north across Scotland and Northern Ireland with clear skies, quite chilly, a touch of frost in some places. Lots of rain around across the bulk of England and Wales to start tomorrow. It is drifting eastwards across some eastern, southeastern parts of the country. The rain's going to turn pretty heavy, could be in excess of 50 millimetres in some places. Further northwest, it is a showery day and temperatures markedly lower than today. See you again soon. Bye-bye.
20: Today, clouds overhead, total zen within. 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
22: 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UK only. Entrance must be 18 or over. Lines close at 4 p.m. on the 23rd of October. Please check the closing time if listening or watching on demand. Good luck.
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2: Good afternoon, Britain. It's 2 o'clock on Tuesday, the 6th of October. I'm Emily Carver.
17: And I'm Sam Francis. Breaking news this hour, a 22-year-old British man has been arrested on suspicion of preparation of terrorist acts in the ongoing and widening RAF Fairford investigation.
2: More breaking news as the Met Police issue a warning to pro-Palestine protests ahead of the anniversary of the October the 7th attack, imposing strict route and timing conditions on the student march.
17: Meanwhile, the latest in the Conservative Party conference where Kemi Badenoch has pledged to build an Israeli-style iron dome to protect the UK from foreign attacks. It costs, though, £10 billion, they say. Does Britain really need it?
26: With the news from RAF Fairford this afternoon, the Tories' plan for defending bases and critical national infrastructure becomes even more pertinent. But what else is going on here at Conservative Party conference? I'm going to have a nosy around.
2: Excellent stuff. And GB News can exclusively reveal 1,600 migrants have now crossed the channel since Friday alone, and hundreds more could arrive today. That's amid growing fears of further protests and, of course, the risks to our national security. So will the same old problems come back to sink labour on the beaches of Dover?
17: And a rush as Russia continues to scramble to contain a suspected outbreak of deadly airborne plague in Siberia. President Donald Trump has reportedly offered to help Vladimir Putin. We'll bring you the very latest on all of that too.
2: Yeah, I think it's, the Metropolitan Police are trying to cover their own backs. They're saying, we have to facilitate this march. Only the Home Secretary can ban it. it doesn't reach the threshold that the Metropolitan Police could go ahead and say, nope, this is not happening. Anyone who turns up will be arrested. They can only put these conditions on, apparently. That's what they're saying, yeah, anyway.
17: As far as we know about the powers that they have, they are pushing it as far as they can, restricting the route. I mean, I think they've limited the time as well, so it will only be about an hour and a half long. But just looking at some of the your says here, Happy Hippie saying, I think the protest should go ahead tomorrow, but you say because it will show the world what our politicians have turned this country into. Although we understand it will only be around 300 students expected to participate, but these numbers always chop and change as the march grows.
2: Well, if it's 300 students, that is negligible. That is negligible.
17: Certainly compared
2: and they'll
17: to recent
2: just
17: protests.
2: Look like absolute outsiders. They'll look really, really bad.
17: Yeah, alongside these vigils and memorials that are being held across the country and indeed around the world tomorrow to mark the horrendous 7th of October attacks by the Hamas terrorists.
2: Yeah, this is going to look distasteful, to say the least. Anyway, gbnews.com/your say. Get your views in. We'll read out some of them after the headlines with Bethany.
1: Thank you both. Your top stories from the GB newsroom at 3 minutes past two. We'll start with some breaking news. A new arrest has been made in relation to the suspected terror plot at an airbase in Gloucestershire last month. A 22-year-old British man has been arrested on suspicion of preparation of terrorist acts. He was detained in Westminster and officers have searched a property in the area. Six other men previously arrested in relation to the incident at RAF Fairford remain on police bail. The Queen has paid tribute to Lord Geoffrey Archer, who's died at the age of 86. The best-selling author was a Conservative MP for 5 years before serving as the party's deputy chair in the 80s. His publisher, HarperCollins, says he died peacefully at his home yesterday, the day before the official release of his final novel, Adam and Eve. Queen Camilla said she hopes it brings his family some consolation to know the pleasure his writing brought to her and so many millions of his readers, adding, while he was not without flaw, his friends will recall him as an irreplaceable life force. Riot police have clashed with protesters in France as nationwide demonstrations over the country's poor education system continue. It's expected to be the biggest day of protests so far, with people taking to the streets in 30 towns and cities across the country, including in Paris, Lyon and Strasbourg. High school students are demanding further investment to fix their dilapidated schools and teacher shortages. More than 5,000 people have been arrested over the past week, and yesterday a 15-year-old boy lost his hand when a police stun grenade exploded. GB News can exclusively reveal that 1,600 illegal migrants have crossed the English Channel since Friday. More than 600 made the journey in several small boats just yesterday. Authorities are preparing for hundreds more to arrive today. ASOS appears to have been hacked, with customers sent a bizarre and threatening notification. Thousands of people with the ASOS app were sent a phone alert this morning indicating the company's systems had been compromised. The alleged hack refers to cloud firm Snowflake, which stores data for many major companies. Shares in ASOS fell by more than 10% as a result. And Russell Brand has stayed silent as he arrived in court for a preliminary hearing ahead of his rape and sexual assault trial next week. The 51-year-old has been accused by six women of sexual abuse allegations spanning a decade from 1999. He's facing three counts of rape, three charges of sexual assault, and one allegation of indecent assault. He denies all the charges. The Conservatives have pledged to invest £10 billion in a new Iron Dome defence system if they win the next general election. The so-called Britannia Shield would protect the UK, its sovereign territories and overseas bases from a future attack. It includes a network of radar systems. Conservative leader Kemi Badenoch has accused Labour of failing to keep the country safe. Those are your top stories. Let's go back to Emily and Sam.
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5: Just say, play GB News.
2: Okay, welcome along. We've got some breaking news to bring you. It's 2:07. Now, Queen Camilla has paid tribute to Geoffrey Archer following his death, describing the author as an irrepressible life force who lived a rich, varied and colourful life.
17: Yes, the Queen said that Archer brought pleasure to her and so many millions of readers, offering her sympathies to his wife Mary and the family. Her Majesty ended her tribute by saying, "Wherever the next page turns to, I trust that there will be champagne and shepherd's pie in abundance." And who doesn't like champagne and shepherd's pie?
2: Well, there you go, a tribute from the Queen to Sir Geoffrey Archer, who sadly died aged 86. But coming back to Birmingham, yes, the Conservatives have pledged to invest this £10 billion in a new Iron Dome defence system to protect Britain and its overseas bases from any future military attack.
17: The Tories say that the so-called Britannia Shield will provide a network of radar and command and control systems to detect any incoming strikes, along with interceptor missiles and counter-drone capabilities.
2: Well, announcing the pledge on the third day of the party's annual conference in Birmingham, Cammie Badenoch accused Labour of failing to keep the country safe. Well, Tom Harwood is with us. Tom, it's interesting, isn't it? Because you've got Andy Burnham sort of kicking defence into the long grass. Oh, where are you, Tom?
6: I promise I'll get to defence spending in a little bit. We're going to speak to Tobias Elwood, who's just around the corner with some amazing tech on display here. But I thought first it would be remiss in my last little conversation to you in this programme at Conservative Party Conference. It would be remiss to miss out what has been the star attraction of Conservative Party Conference, this Bayer tapestry, Birmingham tapestry, as it's being described, that of course shows, chronicles the first 2 years of the Labour Party. Who can forget Keir Starmer in his first week as Prime Minister declaring things will getteth worse before they get better, in the words of this tapestry. But the real reason I wanted to come over here was just for something that's slightly self-indulgent, because I found my little scribing, tunic-wearing body double here just underneath Cammie Badenoch, reading from a podium which says, "Save winter fuel, scrap the family tax." I don't know if it's a good likeness. I don't know. We'll let people decide that. But there's lots on here at Conservative Party Conference, and I think that this is one of those exhibitions that has done particularly well, that's drawn in the punters. What a lot of people might not know is that also there's a big cabinet here with some of the historical artefacts of the last 2 years. I mean, let's have a look. We've got some of Keir Starmer's flip-flops down at the bottom. We've got Louise Hay's draw and stolen phone, just a charging wire inside there. We've got handcuffs recovered from the Metropolitan Police following the arrest of Keir Starmer's friend and paedophile associate Peter Mandelson, says on the official plaque there. Or up here, Taylor Swift friendship bracelets worn by Keir Starmer, Yvette Cooper, Wes Streeting, Leeson Handy, Bridget Phillipson when attending a Taylor Swift concert for which they received free tickets. All sorts of things on display. The Tories having a little bit of fun here. But that's the fun out of the way, because there's serious politics going on here too. But there's always a way to make serious politics seem a little bit more exciting, perhaps, because there's a company here called Oxford Dynamics that is really doing some pretty remarkable work. I mean, this is a robot dog style thing. It's now following me around. Emily, Sam, I don't know. I feel fairly threatened. If the United Kingdom is going to raise its defence spending significantly, well, perhaps it's things like this, kit like this, that is going to be on the battlefields of the future. Certainly, goodness me, honestly, it almost makes me jump a little bit. Now, I'm seriously watching my back. I'm also scanning the crowd to try and find where Tobias Elwood was, because he was here a second ago. And I did want to have a quick word with him, but you know what? If we can't find him, we can't find him. Ultimately, what this party conference is talking about today is defence. And that's why I think such a visual display of British technology is so useful. The Conservative Party promising, of course, to raise defence spending to that NATO commitment by the NATO timescale, something that the Labour Party has repeatedly refused to commit to. And, of course, that big announcement today of defending bases, critical national infrastructure, with this Britannia Shield, that's pointing to where this money might be spent. And perhaps that is the most interesting thing of the Conservative Party's promises today, which is, it's very easy to say we're just going to spend more money, we're going to spend more money. Crucially, what is the money going
26: going to be spent on. And starting to fill in those blanks is perhaps what this party conference might be remembered for, as well as the tapestry.
2: Beautifully done, Tom. You know, this is where you want to be, with the robots, Tom. You know, this should be your perfect scenario. Look at this environment.
26: It's fairly strange to see a sort of hybrid wheel slash leg thing. It's sort of combining the best of nature. Combining the best of machinery and I guess nature. Yeah.
17: We were talking about adopting a dog earlier, Tom, but I'm not quite sure this one is what Isabel had in mind.
26: I wonder if the Labour Party thinks that this sort of dog is a far-right fantasy, or if this is actually a real thing, along with warm ale and pubs. Who knows?
2: Quite possibly, Tom. Thank you very much indeed for showing us a bit around the Tory conference. There's something for everyone, isn't there?
17: Yeah, something for everyone. Something for Tom, that's for sure.
2: Shall we speak to the research fellow at the Henry Jackson Society, Andrew Fox? Andrew, I wanted to get your thoughts on another news story that we're covering today. This is about the protests that are due to take place, this march that's due to take place tomorrow on October the 7th. An anti-Israel, pro-Palestine march, mainly students, we're hearing. The Met Police have said that they're putting in some strict conditions on this march, but they're unable to ban it.
7: Yeah, and that's in line with the approach they've taken for the last 3 years. And you know, we live in a free country, and banning things really ought to be a last resort. So in principle, people should have the right to protest, no matter how abhorrent, how poorly timed, how spiteful and how harmful that march is going to be. But as you mentioned before you went over to Tom, it's only going to be hopefully about 300 people. The Met have placed extremely strict conditions on what they can and can't do, including not being allowed to wear face coverings, which will be an interesting one, as that has been a feature of the Palestine march, particularly on the more extreme elements. So it's going to be interesting to see how that unfolds in real time.
17: I mean, you mentioned, Andrew, obviously, that this is in line with the move that police have made in the last 3 years, I think you mentioned, but we have seen other protests banned. Why not this one?
7: I mean, I don't think we have. There's not many examples. I mean, if you look at the UKIP marches, they were put under strict conditions and they weren't allowed to go on the route that they wanted. Similar to this one, they're being very strictly told where they can and cannot go on their march tomorrow. So, you know, I don't think we have seen a huge number banned. And the threshold to do so is very, very high. It has to be reaching a level of public disorder, i.e. violence, that conditions can't manage. And I think it's very clear that conditions can manage this one. It just remains to be seen how strictly those conditions are enforced.
2: Yeah, a lot of us wish people would just choose a different day. But some of our viewers have got in touch. They've seen that a dispersal order was issued by the police when it came to Gosport, when an illegal migrant boat was arriving in that town. And they're saying, you know, the police can clamp down very heavily on such things, but not this march. Is that a fair comparison?
7: I mean, it's a case-by-case basis, and on top of that, it's two different police forces as well. You have to remember the Met has a lot more assets than Hampshire Police to manage public order. They are probably the world experts at it as far as police forces go, and they can call on a lot more police officers to make sure things don't escalate to the level of violence that they were clearly concerned about in Gosport. So I don't think the two things are quite analogous.
17: I mean, Andrew, the other question is that these 300 potentially more protesters, they're often urging the government to give more funding, give more aid to Gaza, but they're underestimating just how expensive police operations like this cost when they do come out and in many people's terms disrupt the peace on the streets.
7: And yes, the Met have had to spend millions over the last 3 years of taxpayers' money policing these marches that have achieved very little. And look, the first march since the start of the 7th of October conflict, the first request went into the Met Police from the Palestine Solidarity Committee at 12:50 on 7th of October 2023, whilst Hamas gunmen were still running around the south of Israel slaughtering innocents. Even while that was going on, they were requesting marches against Israel. So this has been an extremely expensive and protracted series of protests that have cost us a huge amount of money, and are clearly not coming from the most from the most humanitarian of places, should we say. They're taking no concern of the British Jewish community. They're taking no concern to disruption to people's lives. But they're going to have a lovely day out virtue signalling and trying to mask their faces and avoid arrest for doing so.
2: Well, hopefully there'll be a miserable turnout and they'll learn that lesson in that respect. I don't know if I might be able to ask you about what we're hearing from RAF Fairford. A seventh man now been arrested in London on suspicion of terrorism offences related to this suspected terror plot there. It's quite confusing for, you know, the layperson reading about all this, hearing about all this. You have five suspects who were initially arrested, then let out on bail. Another arrested, a UK-Iranian national, on suspicion of terrorism offences. He was then released on bail. And now we've got a seventh man arrested. Hearing from the United States and from Andy Burnham now that this could be an Iran-backed plot. Can we fill in the gaps a little?
7: Well, on the day it happened, I spoke to a friend of mine who works in the counterterrorism space, shall we say, and his feedback was that he couldn't tell me much by WhatsApp, but he could say that they weren't five little drivers who got lost. So you can read into that what you will. There's certainly more to it than just a simple diesel theft or some of those other rumours that went around. But look, this is very much the case that America is at war with Iran. They have been since February this year, and therefore American assets worldwide will be considered in scope by the Iranians, whether those are on American soil, whether there are an aircraft carrier floating in the Gulf, or whether they are a British-based American unit. So it's absolutely conceivable that the Iranians would want to try and score a hit on the Americans. And we're just going to have to wait for that counter-terror investigation to unfold. And, you know, we'd all like answers right now, but the bottom line is we can't take the chance of compromising that investigation. These things are incredibly complicated. It's going to go transnational. There will be, you know, huge amounts of asset being put towards tracing these men's movements, who spoke to them, where have they been, and all those details. And I'm sure they will come out in due course.
2: Yeah, how concerned should we be that the United States have removed their bombers from our site?
7: I'm not hugely concerned. Look, there are still enormous amounts of American asset in the UK, including the U-2 spy plane, of which the Americans only have a small handful. Nuclear warheads, of course. There are the fighter wings based out of RAF Lakenheath and Mildenhall. So there's plenty of American assets still here. If it were really that serious, I don't think they would be. So I'm relatively relaxed about the B1s who aren't permanently based in the UK on a normal basis, going home for refurbishments. They have been very, very busy for the last 6 months.
17: Andrew, thank you very much. That's all we've got time for this hour. That's Andrew Fox from the Henry Jackson Society. God, plenty to go on there.
2: Yeah, there is, isn't there?
17: That's me.
2: Well, it's time for the Great British Giveaway now. It's your chance to grab a four-berth mega home. Mega home?
17: Mega
2: motor
17: home. It is mega. Home. It's a home, but it's on wheels. £35,000 in tax-free cash too.
2: It's a mansion in my mind.
17: Here's all the details.
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0: 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UK only. Entrance must be 18 or over. Lines close at 4pm on the 23rd of October. We may call the winner live after all entry routes have closed. Please check the closing time if listening or watching on demand. Good luck.
1: Very best of luck. It's not quite a mega home, but it's not far off.
2: Well, you know, most homes can't move, so it's got that going for it.
1: Yeah, call it mega if you want to. This is Good Afternoon Britain on GB News. There is loads more coming up.
2: Yes, 1,600 migrants have crossed the channel since Friday alone. Fears of further protests arising, of course, for the government. Could the same old problems come back to sink Labour on the beaches of Dover?
1: All of that and loads more still to come. 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
8: Jannik Sinner has confirmed that he will miss the remainder of the 2026 tennis season because of a knee injury that has kept him out of action since his Wimbledon triumph. 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Sinner admitted that this year has been very different from the previous two seasons, but stressed that protecting his long-term career is his priority. 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That's the latest sport. 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

0: Okay, I'll take it. It's 2:25. Welcome back to Good Afternoon Britain. You're with me, Emily, and Sam Francis. News can exclusively reveal today that around 1,600 illegal migrants have crossed the English Channel since Friday.
1: Yeah, more than 600 made the journey in multiple boats just yesterday, with authorities on both sides of the Channel preparing for hundreds more today.
0: This worrying surge in migrant crossings comes as police chiefs warn officers are being diverted from 999 calls to deal with anti-migrant protests, putting the public at risk.
1: Well, we're joined now by senior researcher at the Migration Observatory, Oxford University, Peter Walsh. Peter, very good afternoon to you. We're hearing this figure, 1,600 migrants since Friday alone. Does that represent a real deterioration in the situation on both sides of the Channel, or is

0: Is this just another dramatic figure that's being bandied around?
1: Well, it certainly represents an uptick, although we should not forget that just a few weeks before that, we had the record number for a single day so far this year into the 700s. But of course, let us also remember, I mean, these kinds of big fluctuations are fairly characteristic of small boat arrivals, which of course, in the short term, are highly dependent on the weather. And we can actually, when we look at the weather over the past few days, it has calmed considerably in the channel. So for sure, people will have been waiting in Calais and in northern France, waited for the weather to be good, and then the smugglers will have given word that it's time to get in the small boats.
2: Peter, we know that the vast, vast majority, upwards of 90% of these people who are crossing the Channel, will not be deported, or at least haven't been in the last however many years. Could you tell us what the cost over a lifetime of the average refugee, someone who, you know, is granted asylum, is? Because we talk often about the national security element of this. We don't know who's coming into the country on these boats. But the cost, when we, you know, grant asylum to someone who's come on a small boat, how much is that to the taxpayer?
1: So we don't have precise figures for the UK. There was a study in the Netherlands that put the figure in the low hundreds of thousands of euros over the life course. It's not unreasonable to suppose that we would find a similar figure in the UK for small boat arrivals, not least because initially there's quite a high expenditure in government accommodation and support. And then what we also find with this cohort in the UK and elsewhere is that they tend to have lower employment prospects over the life course. So ultimately, it's likely to be a net fiscal cost to the Exchequer. Of course, none of this is a big surprise. These are individuals who haven't benefited from a UK education. They've often fled persecution. But in strict fiscal terms, probably a net fiscal cost over the lifetime, and probably in the low hundreds of thousands of pounds.
0: We're also hearing that...
2: So 1,600 migrants. I mean, if we just do the maths, I mean, 1,600 in just a few days, and then you times that by, I don't know, let's say 200,000. Can you do that maths for me? I mean, that's a huge number. It's a huge number that the British taxpayer is having to cough up, when the vast majority of Brits just think that border should be closed to illegal crossings. It's very frustrating, Peter.
1: Certainly, there's a great strength of feeling, as we've seen in the protests, and more broadly, this is a very controversial area. But it remains that that is how our asylum system is configured. It's partly by design. It's not solely because of the characteristics of these individuals. For example, we don't allow asylum seekers to work. Governments fear that that could be a full pull factor. But that does mean that they're not able to contribute to defraying the cost to the state of supporting them. And then, yes, it is true that refugees in the labour market, they do fare worse than other migrants. Of course, that's no surprise. Big bulk of other migrants have been selected because they are skilled migrant workers. But yeah, that is the fiscal situation here.
2: Yeah, I mean, I just did the maths on that. If it was £200,000, the cost of one person coming across on a boat, that would be £320 million that, you know, British taxpayers are being asked to cough up over the lifetime of one of these small boat migrants. I mean, we just can't afford this crisis.
1: And this is the reality for countries that are signatories to the Refugee Convention. But of course, the whole purpose of having these routes is not a fiscal one, it's a humanitarian one. And really, the political question, it is a political question whether or not that is worthwhile. The UK's had this system for a long time. Those are the fiscal figures. Politically, is it worth it? Well, that's for policymakers rather than a statistician like me to decide.
2: So where do we go from here in terms of the government's policy? I mean, do you have any assessment of how best the government could deal with this? If we were to want to stop every single boat from crossing the Channel into Britain, what would the government have to do? Which particular international obligations would we have to leave?
1: The big challenge here is less to do with international obligations and international law than it is to do with French cooperation. So, you know, the one solution that comes up in the focus groups, in the call-ins, is, you know, why not pick these migrants up from boats and then return them to French shores? The only challenge is that we understand the French would not give us permission to do that, and it would therefore require their permission. And so if we did that, we might be able to do that once before our boats are met in the water. But the evidence does suggest that it is precisely physical enforcement of this kind that is affected. If you look at the EU-Turkey deal and also the way Australia managed to reduce its unauthorised maritime arrivals. But for the time being, that's really the loggerheads that we've been at with the French government. And I don't see much prospect of France shifting on that right now.
0: Peter, just very briefly, I want to touch on the sort of second side of this debate now, the police saying that their operations are being disrupted, not only by the arrivals, but also by the recent protests. The Police and Crime Commissioner saying that the officers are having to be pulled away from their usual duties. Is there any evidence that we're seeing any emergency response having to be restricted or reduced, either by the migrant arrivals or indeed the protests?
1: So I haven't seen any evidence of that at all. Present. You know, I've seen the same media reporting that you have. That's not entirely implausible, but certainly something that warrants additional investigation.
2: Okay, Peter Walsh, thank you very much indeed. Senior researcher at the Migration Observatory at Oxford University. Well, a Home Office spokesperson has said, we thank everyone involved in this operational response, including the police, whose efforts were instrumental in bringing the demonstration to a safe conclusion. We will work closely with partners to ensure public safety is maintained.
0: Continues, the government has established contingency plans to deal with small boat arrivals further along the coastline. Over 48,000 crossing attempts have been prevented since the election, and ongoing efforts to close every asylum hotel have saved British taxpayers. They claim more than £1 billion in asylum support.
2: Yes, that's referring to the protests in Gosport, I believe. The Assistant Chief Constable of Hampshire and Isle of Wight Police, Simon Dodd, says violence and criminal damage have no part in peaceful protest. Our position on this has been clear that we will investigate thoroughly and take robust action against anyone responsible. This week saw a number of incidents that were clearly not peaceful protests, rather violent public disorder, and this will not be tolerated as we work to keep our wider communities in Hampshire and around the Isle of Wight. So, okay, right.
0: Have you ever heard a TV presenter read more quickly than Emily Carver?
2: Well, you know, our writer replies, they really roll off the tongue. Lots more coming up on today's show. Donald Trump has offered to help Russia as authorities investigate a suspected outbreak of pneumonic plague in Siberia. I'm slowing down now. We'll have the latest on that next. I realised I was doing the same thing.
0: This is GB News, Britain's
2: news channel.
3: Hello again. It's time for your latest GB News weather update from the Met Office. There is some rain across central parts through today. Meanwhile, further north, a few showers. And in the south, well, here it is still particularly warm. It's all because of this front, which is lying across the UK. That's forming the divide between fresher, showery air in the north and warmer conditions in the south. It's also bringing cloud and some outbreaks of rain across, well, initially northern parts of Wales and England through the start of the afternoon. But some of that rain will be edging a little bit further southwards as we go through the day. Like I said, a scattering of showers across parts of Scotland, but in the south, lots of fine, often sunny weather, and with that, temperatures well above average for the time of year, highs of around 23 Celsius, fresher towards the north, to the north of that front. Into the evening, more showers to come across parts of Scotland. They could be a little blustery and the odd one could be a bit heavy. Further east and south, fewer showers here, but still a couple rattling through. Across Northern Ireland, one or two showers, but towards the southeast, still some cloud lingering and perhaps a few outbreaks of rain. That rain affecting also northern and perhaps some central parts of England and Wales, with a bit of rain starting to push into the southwest of England. But in the southeast, it stays fine for a little while yet. That's because there is more rain coming up from the south as we go overnight. And these two zones of rain, the one across central areas and the one coming in from the south, they're going to merge together, bring some longer spells of rain for much of England and Wales. Here it will be a mild night, but further north across Scotland and Northern Ireland, with clear skies, quite chilly, a touch of frost in some places. Lots of rain around across the bulk of England and Wales to start tomorrow. It is drifting eastwards across some eastern, southeastern parts of the country. The rain's going to turn pretty heavy, could be in excess of 50 millimetres in some places. Further northwest, it is a showery day and temperatures markedly lower than today. See you again soon. Bye-bye.
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5: Good afternoon. 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The A36 is closed after the A345. The M25 anti-clockwise is affected by a serious collision between junctions 24 and 23 near South Mimms. The M11 southbound has a report of a collision between junctions 7 and 6 near Thaden Bois. The M6 northbound is closed between junctions 4A and 5 near Birmingham East. In Scotland, the A855 is closed north of A8 Sassamon Uig because of a landslide. And on the trains, Transport for Wales services between Pontypridd and Cardiff Bay are cancelled. For more travel news, go to gbnews.com.
0: Well, welcome back. I thought I'd take this one. You took the last one rather than having an awkward pause. Let's take you back live to France. I think we can show you scenes of the streets on Paris as these so far peaceful today protests are taking place as students take to the streets over complaints around the condition of schools and the lack of teachers. But we are hearing rumours online of a call for students to conduct mode sauvage or savage mode as the hours continue into the evening. You can see there rows of riot police preparing, and on the other side of that shot we've just seen a number of students as well gathering, as I think 5,000 Emily protesters have been arrested so far up and down the country. Hundreds of schools also closed and fires burning.
2: Yeah, it's quite interesting. The far left in France have been very critical of the police, saying it's the police who are whipping this up, essentially, that through their aggression, you know, these students and protesters and hard leftists out on the street become violent. But we've seen some pretty hideous skirmishes that don't seem to have anything to do with how the police are reacting. We've seen one woman have her face burnt by what looked like a blowtorch. We had one young man lose his finger. We've had police officers kicked down the streets. But this looks like your standard sort of trade union student protest going through the centre of Paris over here. All seemingly peaceful, obviously
0: relatively
2: quite
0: peaceful
2: a lot of disorder, but
0: yeah.
2: So there you go, those are pictures from what's happening in France today. There must be tens of thousands in that centre of Paris protesting.
0: And not just in the capital, but across the country too.
2: But what I don't understand is there are schools, for example, the Nelson Mandela High School, that look beautifully kitted out, brand new, beautiful atrium, you know, everything you need in a school, burnt down.
0: Which,
2: or at least partially burnt down,
0: goes against exactly what these students are supposedly calling for, which is an improved infrastructure, more teachers, better quality education. Burning down a school probably is not the smart move.
2: And are they going to get exactly the thing they don't want, which is, could this lead to a Le Pen victory? Oh, there you go, riot police there running to the scene. Perhaps there's an altercation.
0: Bearing in mind, the time in Paris is just into the early hours of the afternoon, so as night begins to fall, things tend to get a little bit more sketchy. Yeah, so do stay with us here on GB News. We'll be covering this.
2: Yeah, there's projectiles being thrown. Projectiles being thrown towards the police from some of these protesters. Flags being waved. The police, they're standing back for now.
0: Often a protest like this begins with one issue, education initially, but it will grow and grow with people coming in from all different angles and opinions. Palestine, one of them, education, another, and the government policy in general. We've also got the French Prime Minister Le Cornu currently speaking in French Parliament, answering questions on the state of the nation and the protests that are continuing. But you can see there tear gas being deployed by these riot police as they try to push back some of these protests. And this is happening, bear in mind, right in the centre of the French capital, France. No stranger to protests like this, but this one, as we were hearing earlier, earlier in the hour, has taken on a new level. You can see there some of the protesters throwing those projectiles towards the masked riot police, which is quite a dramatic picture.
2: Yes, this does look very central Paris, doesn't it? I don't know if that's the Place de la République or somewhere like that, but as you can see, quite dramatic scenes, a huge police presence. You can see people masked up as well, as you sometimes do on Britain's streets. These pictures are amazing, aren't they?
0: Remarkable.
2: Look at that. You don't see that in Britain.
0: We just wouldn't have the police response to be able to deal with a situation like this. I mean, we were talking earlier
2: about... But is this helping at this stage?
0: Well, exactly. Talking about these protests that were set to take place tomorrow on the 7th of October, and even then, a challenge over how the police will deal with that. But you can see here, fires on the streets, people in there, upwards of tens of thousands, I would guess, just looking at the scenes here on the streets of Paris. You can see there the riot police slowly backing away from the line of protest. Protesters that are gathering in great number.
2: Yeah, because what they want to do is keep this under control. And there they are running to a different area, constantly on the move, getting to the next altercation. But as you can see, the journalist who's got the camera here is trying to keep up with the action. Lots of students just sort of peacefully standing around with their placards, but then it only takes a few, doesn't it?
0: It begins to ripple. But what we're going to do, pull away from scenes in Paris, we'll keep you updated on the situation there, but take you live now to Tom Tugendhat, who is speaking in Birmingham at the Tory
6: China
0: conference.
6: China is stealing secrets and costing jobs. Russia is using weapons like that to murder our friends. It's sabotaging businesses here in the United Kingdom. And Iran, as we saw only the other day, is spreading fear and hatred around the world, including here at home. Now, these nations are all abusing the international structures that we built. The rules that we wrote are being twisted against us by those who wish to do us harm. So let's be absolutely clear. We are not isolationist. We believe in working together. But we remember, and we're the only party who does remember, that this is about putting Britain first and deciding what's best by seeing what actually works. Now, for those of you who say that we're abandoning human rights, I say absolute rubbish. British law defends our liberties more completely than any other legal system. And we remember a very important single fact, that the judge matters as much as the court. If you want a proof of it, just look at the Chagos deal. We never agreed to that court's jurisdiction over Commonwealth matters. It is a violation of international law to claim it. It is ridiculous to allow Chinese and Russian officials to determine our sovereignty. They've been absolutely clear. They're not looking at the law, but at the politics. And that has led to what we're seeing today, a courtroom colonialism, an expanding mandate over a people who never consented to the jurisdiction of the body that's claiming it. For too long, many in the Foreign Office have acted as though they were an international NGO. And they've forgotten that the treaties are there to make Britain stronger, not to make us weaker, and that the job of the King's representatives is to protect and defend the King's realm. Now, we've got ourselves tied into knots over recent years, haven't we? Bowing to process and not following justice. And we see it in so many other ways. Now, this winter, we're already approaching a difficult time of year for many, with some of the lowest gas stocks in the industrial world, and with enough diesel only for about 40 days. Now, as Vicky has already set out, that's a huge challenge for farming, but it's also a huge challenge for every industry out there. And it puts our resilience second to global politics. And that's Labour's way, and it's the wrong way. Now, the Bank of England is already warning us as well that the weak points of the world's markets are now likely to give way all at once. while we're most exposed. Now, we would meet that shock right now, deep in debt, already deep into Ferguson's Law, and Neil will no doubt tell you more about it. What that is of course when nations pay more in interest than they pay for defence, and that is a state that no country has ever long endured. So what are we looking at? Thin stores, a coming winter, a world one shock from trouble. That isn't resilience, that's living hand to mouth. And so for the question for us is, what are we going to do about it? Now, the former head of MI6, and Diego, who just spoke to us just now, put it incredibly clearly. When my friend Alex Younger came to see us only a few months ago, he said, we're in a new era where international relations aren't going to be determined by rules and multilateral institutions. They're going to be determined by strongmen and deals. Let me just repeat that, because Diego is absolutely right to stress it. They're going to be determined by strongmen and deals. Well, what have we got? You know it. We've got Ed Miliband. We have a foreign secretary who thinks that the right thing to do is to shake hands with the Iranian foreign minister at the same time as the Iranian government is planning to attack the United Kingdom. We think, as conservatives, we think that's wrong. We think it is wrong to have a man in the Foreign Office who ties our energy to China instead of deepening and strengthening our union by tapping resources from the North Sea. Now, we think it is wrong to have a foreign secretary who chooses to virtue signal over intelligence sharing in a way that will keep Britons safe, because that isn't serving the British people. That is serving his personal agenda. Let's be absolutely clear, he's not putting Britain first. He's sacrificing Britain's future. And he's not alone. We've got John Healey, who quite rightly, quit over defence funding. But now we've found out why. He wasn't standing up for our brave servicemen and women. He was sucking up to the Mayor of Manchester. Now, that's not a principled stand, and it's not serious. It's hardly surprising he's immediately dropped his principles the moment he got to the Treasury, isn't it? Now, he's left his Defence Secretary to cut the exercises that he won't fund and to leave our soldiers exposed at a time when those weapons, which are already targeting Ukraine, are already beginning to target our NATO allies. That is completely unacceptable. And at the top of this pyramid is a Prime Minister. Can't frankly make a decision, who seems to think that the 70s were some glorious day of general strikes and winters of discontent. The only thing he can talk about is buses. Well, I've got news for you. That ain't a bus. Now, given how quickly Andy changed his mind, I wouldn't be too worried. We'll probably be up against David Miliband by the time we get back to Westminster. At least there's one Miliband who knows his foreign policy. Now, this isn't a serious government. And that's why actually what we're talking about today, what we're doing today, really matters. Because we must be. Now, I've spent the best part of my life keeping our country safe. So when I was asked to come back, when Kemi called me and asked me to serve, of course I had to say yes. Because frankly, it's now more urgent than ever. The threats have grown, but the leaders have shrunk. And I don't know about you, but frankly, I've had enough. I've had enough of the delays. I've had enough of the defeatism. I've had enough of the dithering that's leaving us weaker and poorer. But that is Labour's foreign policy. They're not alone. Reform is delivering isolationism and dodgy deals in backrooms of Montenegrin casinos. Well, frankly, Britain deserves better. Conference, the world is watching. And I'm sorry to say, they've already seen through this government. And this is really serious for us. Because weakness is provocative. It's corrosive. And within days of capitulating on Chagos, Argentina's president vowed to win back the Falkland Islands. Now that's why I had to come back. That's why I had to work with Kemi and this fantastic team to do what I could to keep us all safe. Because this all starts at home. Foreign policy isn't actually about foreigners. It's about us. It's about the choices that we make to build the country that we need and the friends that we stand with to shape the world that keeps us safe. Our generals, our admirals, our air marshals, our diplomats, our economy, all working together, delivering for Britain to keep us safe. The Labour is preaching, but that vanity serves absolutely no one. Conference, a conservative foreign policy is about preparing and acting with drive and purpose, always remembering that our highest duty is to the British people. Supporting our Royal Navy keeps our trade flowing, our cables connected, and our voice respected. That's why we placed orders for warships and submarines and signed the AUKUS deal. Backing our army draws lessons from those on the front line in Ukraine, the lessons that that weapon system teaches and adapts to keep us safe. And powering our Royal Air Force to reach the stars and connect us all. That's what protects us. And that's the plan that James is going to set out. So bringing our lives at home and abroad together is why our diplomats need to negotiate the best deals for Britain. For too long, they haven't. We've been scared of our past, embarrassed of our victories, and ashamed of our friends. Well, that ends now. As Conservatives, we're proud of the Commonwealth. We're proud of our relationships built on shared struggle in war and the living bridges of our families that keep our connections alive. Now, our economy needs to build on that past, to harness the power of our ingenuity and our trading networks around the world. And that's exactly what we're going to do. We're going to create a foreign policy that serves and protects Britain. As Foreign Secretary, I will bring together the best of Britain to get the best for Britain. And that will build on three key missions. First, right. Second, might. Third, money. Now, we have the right to protect ourselves, and it's one we're not properly exercising. We need the might to defend ourselves, and we need to pull that together. But for all of that to work, we need the money to pay for it. Now, we will deploy the diplomats, backed by the military and funded by a growing economy, because the Foreign Office is not an international NGO. I will bring it back to being what we need, the long arm of British strength around the world. We will work with friends, we will build alliances, but we will never forget who we serve. Now it starts with our economy, generating growth and investing across the country in the ships and systems, the training and techniques is how we ensure that we are prepared. Defence at home will provide resilience for security abroad and stability at home. We will prepare our troops. But we know that while armies go on operations, it's only nations that go to war. And they only go to war for as long as they can sustain it. That's why we will rebuild our stocks and treat fuel in the tank like shells in the store. We'll use the oil and gas under our own seas and break the energy fast that has cost so much and delivered so little. We will draw our friends closer because no country gets through a hard winter alone. Now, trade deals like the CPTPP and shared defence like the Joint Expeditionary Force within NATO all make us stronger. And we will build deeper partnerships with old friends. Now, bringing trade and defence together with Canada, Australia and New Zealand will be good for all of us. And while Miliband has been lecturing people around the world, I've been listening to leaders in all three of those countries. And they've all said the same. We can trust each other because we all spring from the same root. In an uncertain world, together we can build certainty. And we are going to pay our way. As my friend Alex put it, there's an entry ticket to this conversation, and sadly, it's not our soft power, it's not our values, it's hard power. And he was right, Jaeger was right. I miss his clarity and his courage more than I can say. We must liberate people from being dependent on the whims of Whitehall and liberate our country from the foreign-controlled debt that it demands. And that is exactly what Helen is going to deliver. Because our finances and our forces are one. A swollen welfare bill robs everyone of a secure future.
2: Well, there you go.
6: The British economy has barely grown since...
2: Tom Tugendhat delivering a speech to the party faithful up in Birmingham. But that's it from us.
0: A few digs there at Ed Miliband, of course.
2: Absolutely.
0: But that was to be expected. Let me just give you an update on the figures in France. 6,100 arrests now, so a growing and emerging picture there. More from Martin later.
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9: 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UK only. Entrance must be 18 or over. Lines close at 4 p.m. on the 23rd of October. Please check the closing time if listening or watching on demand. Good luck.
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12: Very, very good afternoon to you. It's 3 p.m. and welcome to the Martin Dalby Show here on GB News, broadcasting for you loyally and faithfully as ever until 6. A cracking show awaits, and here's what's on today's menu. Top story this afternoon, the Tories of today are now set to install a £10 billion Iron Dome missile interception system. And they've even called it the Britannia Shield, and that's to protect the UK from military barracks. Attacks, beg your pardon. But here's the question. If the Tories couldn't stop rubber dinghies, then why should we trust them to stop Putin's nukes? And the Conservatives are vowing to kick political activism out of the classroom. But it wasn't it them who put it there in the first place. This was Penny Mordaunt just 5 years ago.
13: Let me say, in proposing them from this dispatch box, that trans men are men, trans women are women.
12: So with the Tory party conference in full swing in Birmingham, here's the question. Do we trust this new Tory war on woke when they turbocharge wokeism into our kids' classrooms in the first place during 14 years of power? And up to 40,000 youths are on the streets of Paris today as masked thugs continue the violent protests that have seen schools burn down. With more than 5,000 arrests, it's actually now 6,100 arrests, we believe, in total. 500 schools closed today and a massive police response expected. We'll have all the latest from France, a country on the brink. And a Tory MP has warned that parts of Luton are no-go zones where white people won't go. He adds the town is a very dangerous place where some communities live in ghettos. As you'd expect, the Labour Party has blasted his irresponsible right-wing nonsense. But I'll show you some data that might make you think, does he have a point? And experts are warning that Russia's suspected plague outbreak could quickly spread beyond its borders, with others warning the UK should be on high alert. But with zero confirmed cases so far, is this simply another COVID-style scare story? Well, the show, it's a pleasure to have your company. Kemi Badenoch would like to paint herself as the new Iron Lady of the Conservative Party, and today she's got an iron dome that can go over all of us. There's just a few questions. How will it work? What will it intercept? What will it cost? And all the rest of it. And then there's a bigger question. If the Conservatives couldn't stop rubber dinghies getting into our shores, remember, Sunak was sunk by the fact he couldn't stop the boats. How on earth can they stop the nukes? Are we to believe that they're suddenly capable of defending our borders from an invasion that many believe is already amongst us? We'll be live from Birmingham with our man Chris Hope. He's sitting down with Kemi Badenoch, the Conservative Party leader, and we'll have that here exclusive on the show at 5 p.m. Don't go anywhere. We've got all the latest from the Tory Party Conference and astonishing data. Luton, does it contain Muslim no-go zones? We'll have that debate later in the show. Get into gbnews.com/yoursay is the way to do so. We'll scan the QR code on your screens there, but now it's time for your news headlines with Sophia Wensler.
14: Martin, thank you and good afternoon. It's just gone 3 o'clock. These are your headlines. A new arrest has been made in relation to the suspected terror plot at an airbase in Gloucestershire last month. A 22-year-old British man has been arrested on suspicion of preparation of terrorist acts. He was detained in Westminster and officers have searched a property in the area. Six other men previously arrested remain on police bail. Riot police have clashed with protesters in France as nationwide demonstrations over the country's poor education system continue. It's expected to be the biggest day of protest so far, with people taking to the streets in 30 towns and cities across the country, including Paris, Lyon and Strasbourg. High school students are demanding further investment to fix their dilapidated schools and teacher shortages. More than 5,000 people have been arrested over the past week, and yesterday a 15-year-old boy lost his hand when a police stun grenade exploded. GB News can reveal that 1,600 illegal migrants have crossed the English Channel since Friday. More than 600 made the journey in several small boats just yesterday. Authorities are preparing for hundreds more to arrive today. The risk to people in the UK from plague is very low, according to officials, after the death of a 28-year-old in Russia who may have been exposed to the disease. Russian officials say Daria Shipilova was diagnosed with pneumonia of an unknown origin, but local media reports she worked for the Anti-Plague Institute in Siberia and died after accidentally breaking a test tube containing the pathogen that causes the plague. The US Secretary of State Marco Rubio, meanwhile, has called on Moscow to be transparent after Russian authorities denied imposing anti-plague measures to stem the suspected outbreak. The Conservatives have pledged to invest £10 billion in a new Iron Dome defence system if they win the next general election. The so-called Britannia Shield would protect the UK, its sovereign territories and overseas bases in the event of a future military attack. It includes a network of radar systems to detect incoming strikes, interceptor missiles and counter-drone capabilities. Conservative leader Kemi Badenoch accusing Labour of failing to keep the country safe. Russell Brand stayed silent as he arrived at court for a hearing ahead of his rape and sexual assault trial. The 51-year-old comedian, actor and podcaster has been accused by six women of sexual abuse allegations spanning 10 years from 1999. He's facing three counts of rape, three charges of sexual assault and one allegation of indecent assault. He denies all the charges. ASOS appears to have been hacked, with customers sent a bizarre threatening notification. Thousands of people with the ASOS app were sent a phone alert this morning indicating the company's systems had been compromised. The alleged hack refers to cloud firm Snowflake, which stores data for many major companies. Shares in the company fell by more than 10% as a result. The Queen has paid tribute to Lord Geoffrey Archer, who's died at the age of 86. The best-selling author was a Conservative MP for 5 years before serving as the party's deputy chairman in the 80s. His publisher, HarperCollins, says he died peacefully at his home yesterday in between writing sessions, the day before the official release of his final novel, Adam and Eve. Queen Camilla said she hopes it brings his family some consolation to know the pleasure his writing brought to her and so many millions of his readers, adding while he was not without flaw, his friends will recall him as an irrepressible life force. Those are the latest GB News headlines. Now it's time for the finance.
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12: Thank you, Sophia. Top story this afternoon. The Conservative Party of today pledged to invest £10 billion in a new Iron Dome defence system to protect Britain and its overseas bases from any future military attack. The Tories said the so-called Britannia Shield would provide a network of radar and command and control systems to detect incoming strikes, along with interceptor missiles and counter-drone capabilities. Sounds very high-tech, but does anybody have a clue how it works? Well, I'm joined now by GB News' political editor Chris Hope, who joins us from the Conservative Party conference there live in Birmingham. Chris Hope, the new Iron Lady of the Conservative Party, Kemi Badenoch, has given herself a nice new shiny iron dome. There's a few problems. Nobody knows how it works. Nobody really knows how much it will cost. And with every policy the Tories bring in, I ask you the same question. Why should we trust them? Have 14 years in power, they couldn't stop rubber dinghies. How on earth are they going to stop Putin's nukes?
15: Well, Martin, great to see you, of course. We're live in Birmingham here for the Tory Party conference, and that trust question is exactly the question which our viewers and listeners always ask. It's a question I asked Kemi Badenoch for an interview I've done with her, which we're airing on your show at 5 p.m. today. And do listen, do tune into that. You'll find the answer as well as other areas too, extremely illuminating. This idea, though, for an Iron Dome, 12 billion, 10 billion pounds, the Iron Dome is modelled on what happens in Israel. Any missiles, drones fired in are meant to be zapped somewhere in the high atmosphere by a network of radar, command control systems, interceptors, counter-drone capabilities. It will be constructed in parts of the UK, not all of the UK, but the bits that are most vulnerable are critical national infrastructure. It also will be run in Falklands, in Cyprus, maybe even Diego Garcia in the Chagos Islands. Is it affordable? 10 billion quid saved from cuts to benefits, wait and see. Of course, this government, this party, this Tory party, 2 years into opposition, just over that, is trying to make its mark. It knows that last week at the Labour conference, Andy Burnham said very little about defence, and that may be a reason why it's been majored on by the Tory party today. We are due to be hearing shortly from James Cartledge, the Shadow Defence Secretary. We just heard from Tom Tugendhat, the Shadow Foreign Secretary, and tomorrow we'll hear from Kemi Badenoch. Now, what is the atmosphere like here? It is muted, it is subdued. This party hasn't really gone anywhere since they lost the election in 2024. They've lost councillors, MPs, they've fallen back in the polls. The only person doing well, frankly, is Kemi Badenoch. But can she shoulder that pressure? Can she carry that party forever? No, she can't. So the Tories are pushing forward people, front bench members, who can try and take some of the pressure off her. But the problem is, it seems from our mailbox at GB News, is people aren't really listening. They feel this party has 14 years to do what they say they want to do now. Why should they be believed now?
12: That brings us neatly on to education. Laura Trott, very adept, very capable Minister, Shadow Education, is saying the Conservative Party will keep woke activism out of classrooms. Chris, woke activism was turbocharged under the Conservative Party. They helped to introduce much of it themselves. Penny Mordaunt was saying trans women are women and trans men are men back in 2018. The Shadow Education Secretaries Nicky Morgan and Damien Hines both backed LGBTQ plus schools diversity weeks. They wanted Black History Month to be every month. I mean, this is the same problem. It's like suddenly in opposition, they're going to undo everything they did in power. Again, I ask you, why should people believe them?
15: And that's the question, Martin. Why should they believe them? Now, I ask that of every single person I meet here from Kemi Badenoch's top tier. They say, look at the workings, we're funding it. For me, over that 14-year period through four elections, the Tory party lost track of what on earth they were trying to do. What were they? Were they about cutting spending? Were they about ideology? Were they about believing in anything about trans ideology or about it, making more people to learn about the empire, for goodness sake, in our classrooms? The children don't do enough of that, as we well know. And that is the question. Can this new Tory party under Kemi Badenoch prove to people it will have the gumption to do it? Now, Kemi Badenoch believes in things. She's proud of her country. She's proud of our history. She's proud of the Tory party's record. She was saying, going back to Margaret Thatcher. But can she deliver on that? Will she actually do it in office? I think she personally will. But, you know, things come at you quite quickly in government and think you can get blown off course. Boris Johnson came in 2019, determined to deliver Brexit, got blown right off course by the COVID pandemic. The Ukraine energy shock hit Liz Truss. We know what happened to her. Events can derail governments. And the trick is ignoring the noises off and delivering for the people who got you in. That's what the Tories forgot to do last time, and that's what they're trying to convince us now they will not do next time.
12: Chris, so the big question is this. A year is a long time in politics, and this time last year, Kemi Badenoch, make no mistake, she was fighting for her own personal political life. It was Kemi as the leader. She did it. It was a turning point for the party, but now it's even more perilous. The party is fighting for its very existence itself. It's being squeezed by the Labour Party. It's being squeezed in the shires by the Liberal Democrats. It's been squeezed to the point of being eradicated in the Red Wall by Reform UK. What do the Conservative Party stand for? It's a huge existential question. Is it being answered in Birmingham?
15: Yeah. That's a great question. I think viewers of our channel might be worried about what's in it for them. What is the offer to them? dealing maybe by cutting inheritance tax is only for the most very wealthy. Only 1 in 20 estates passed on to your next generation or to a spouse incur inheritance tax. Similarly, with a mansion tax, axing that charge on higher value properties worth well over £1 million. These are not issues which most people deal with and not issues, I think, which many GB News viewers and listeners deal with. What is the offering to them? Why vote Tory? Where's the big offer? We know what Robert Jenrick's was, which was to lift income tax rates for those on lower incomes. What is the offer, I think, for working people on lower incomes? We haven't heard that yet from Kevin Badenoch. We may hear it tomorrow. I mean, one thing she has got is conviction, Martin. She believes in what she says. She is a low tax Tory. She's a Brexiteer. She doesn't believe that there's any free passes. She believes the government does too much in our lives. And she can trace that back, frankly, to Tory-run government in the early part of this decade. So much of many of the problems go back to them. Even yesterday, Andrew Griffiths talked about abolishing what he says was Labour's packaging tax to save £2 million. Mm. That was a Tory tax introduced by the Tories, but implemented by Labour. I mean, that's the problem with all these parties. To many people, they look the same. The uni-party idea hasn't gone away, and that's allowed reform to come in. But of course, as we know, reform have got their own issues at the moment, it seems, dealing with their finances, money coming in and so forth. They've got their own issues under Nigel Farage. They're in a bit of disarray. The Tories haven't yet connected, I think, with the British public. But also, we don't know really much about Andy Burnham as Prime Minister.
12: Okay, Chris, well, let's see if a big firework comes out of the box tomorrow from Kemi Badenoch to match that Iron Dome. Let's see, we get a great taste of that at 5 o'clock with your exclusive interview. Thank you very much indeed, Chris Obe. Oh, yeah. See you again later in the show, my friend. Superb. Now, I'm delighted now to be joined by the Liberal Democrat MP and their defence spokesman, James McCleary. James, welcome to the show. It's a pleasure to have your company. A nice, shiny new Iron Dome. Sounds great.
16: It sounds great, yeah. I mean, it should probably not be called an Iron Dome. Might be better off called Kemi's Colander. It's got so many holes in it. And quite frankly, you know, you've got a party here talking about spending $10 billion, an amount that senior defence officials say wouldn't even touch the sides for a Iron Dome-style defence shield for the UK. That it looks more like a gimmick, a Britannia shield or whatever they call it, which sounds like a trophy for a non-league football team. And, you know, they have no way of funding it properly. And we know very well that they don't know how it would work. We all saw the Leader of the Opposition's interview earlier on where she was asked about how it would actually operate, and she wasn't even clear on that. So I'm not sure it's something that should be taken particularly seriously. It sounds a lot more like a gimmick to me.
12: There is this problem with our inability to defend ourselves and especially the realm. Look at what happened during the early days of the Iran war. We were unable to get a single ship to Cyprus in time. There's a feeling that we are just drifting on empty. We have nothing to put forward. We seem to have the smallest army since Napoleonic times, the smallest RAF since its inception. You know, we have so few sailors. We're decommissioning some of the ships we have. We're in a perilous state. Do you think we'd be better off spending money on brass tacks, on the basics, rather than new gimmicks?
16: We need to spend money on air defence. I mean, the Conservatives were a bit more honest and spent a little bit less time on their gimmicks and just said, look, we need to spend more money on integrated air defence. Then absolutely that's something we need to do. And that's something, as defence spokesperson for the Lib Dems, I've actually called for. The Strategic Defence Review very much prioritised that. The government aren't spending enough on air defence at the moment. We have very effective systems we can use. We just need more of them. And if that's what they were proposing, then I would have some support for that. But when you talk about brass tacks, absolutely. You mentioned us not being able to deploy an air defence destroyer, Type 45 destroyer. We got there eventually with HMS Dragon, but with great difficulty to defend the Akatiri base on Cyprus. And we have a real issue with the size of the Royal Navy right now, defending our overseas territories and also securing the North Sea and the North Atlantic, which is one of the key roles that the UK plays in NATO. And right now, we can't even deploy a single nuclear attack submarine, and that clearly isn't good enough. So you're absolutely right. Not only do we need to increase defence spending, but we've got to be spending on the essentials that allow the UK to actually fulfil not only its national defence role, but our obligations to our allies and partners.
12: James McClure, I have to ask you the same question, and that is, if we're wasting time on gimmicks like the Iron Dome, when we can't defend our own coast from rubber dinghies, from the constant mega dinghy invasion, I have to put that question to you as well, James, because the Liberal Democrats are ostensibly an open borders party. I mean, you know, we know that we have terrorists amongst us from Iran who are coming over. We've got killers today in court, rapists today in court who come over on dinghies. And yet you seem to be refugees welcome. Would the nation not be less safe under the Liberal Democrats?
16: Our defence system doesn't relate to small boat crossings. They're unrelated issues. I mean, we've spoken about
12: Defending our realm isn't just from Putin's nuclear bombs, which is an incredibly small possibility, but a daily reality is the invasion on our coast of small dinghies. What would you do about that?
16: A few things, if I can, Martin. One, any air defence system we're talking about wouldn't defend against nuclear ballistic missiles. They can't be used for that sort of defence. That would our nuclear deterrent is for that. That's why we maintain a nuclear deterrent for that purpose. And also, these refugees are not arriving on cruise missiles either. They're arriving on small boats. That's not what an air defence system is obviously for.
12: Yeah, but we can't stop them.
16: Is that we should... If I might say, Martin, the point we've made repeatedly is that we should sign up to the EU's migration pact to allow us to return migrants much more easily to other European countries. And that's something that I think is a much more sustainable solution than us simply saying that, you know, using language like invasion and some of the aggressive language we see.
12: That's what people think it is. I think aggressive language isn't the problem now.
16: Undoubtedly saying that, you know, using language like invasion and some of the aggressive language we see.
12: That's what people think it is. I think aggressive language isn't the problem.

0: We have to move on. Thank you very much, Liberal Democrats MP and Defence Spokesman James McCleary. Thank you very much. Now, look at these pictures on your screen now. Still to come, up to 40,000 youths are on the streets of Paris today. These are live pictures. It's kicking off in Gay Paris. As you can see, gendarmes swarming the streets, smashed glass, fires raging in the streets. As thousands, up to 40,000 youths on the streets of Paris alone today, as masked thugs continue the violent protests that have seen schools burn, over 6,000 arrests now, 500 schools closed, a massive police response. As you can see, once again, the French are revolting. We'll have all the latest from Paris. This is GB News, Britain's number one news channel.
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0: Welcome back. It's 25 past three. You with me, Martin Daubney, here on GB News. Now, check out these pictures on your screens. Now, it's absolutely kicking off in Paris as we speak. France is expecting the biggest day so far of so-called student protests. Live pictures on your screens there now of fire servicemen putting out a huge pile of burning furniture. So that's been ripped from offices, and there are swarming youths around, balaclavas, a huge police presence. We understand now at least 6,100 arrests. That fire has been contained. Don't forget, Paris 1 hour ahead, so around about 4:30 now. Surely this is a taste of things to come. Paris is on the brink, and it will only get more and more fruity, I'd imagine, as time goes on. Look at the gendarmes there, batons drawn. They have the full defence regalia on, the hard hats, the masks, the body armour. They are armed to the teeth there, and they're putting the fires out behind them as Matthews are forced away from the scene as the these demos break out across the entire

0: nation. We understand today more than 1,800 schools are disrupted or closed down completely, with up to 200,000 protesters expected on the French streets across the nation today. The French Prime Minister has promised visible changes in schools, but warned there'll be no concessions to violence. Well, the boys have certainly been sent in today, as you can see on your screen. So I've got my next guest in now, it's your journalist and the commentator, Anne-Elisabeth Moutet. Anne-Elisabeth, welcome to the show. The pictures on your screens will no doubt bring you very, very small comfort. Paris is on fire there. The nation is on the brink.
1: It's not good. It's unfortunately, I mean, I hate to say we're used to this, but it's not the first time we've had riots in the streets. The difference this time is that we are 8 months, 7 months from the next presidential election. And we are also at a time when the economic situation of the country is not good, and suddenly borrowers who buy French bonds have decided that they wanted more reward for their risks. So suddenly we have this sort of vortex in which you've got the student protest, you've got the activists on the hard left infiltrating and egging on those student protests. You've got outside the country people who say France now must pay more than 5% to borrow, which is 1 point above Italy. And you've got the Prime Minister, Sébastien Lecornu, who's got a budget to present where there will be cuts because we can't afford the way we live right now. And all of this creates a sort of situation of anguish, if you like, in France. And also the students have been complaining that their schools didn't have enough means. But if they burn them, it's going to be fewer means even afterwards to organize better teaching in those schools.
0: And Elizabeth, you don't need to be Hercule Poirot, that famous French detective, to look at the motives of some of the people, some of these miscreants on the streets here. You know, the notion that this is about conditions in schools is a fantasy. We've seen communist flags, the hammer and sickle. We've seen pro-Palestine flags. We've seen thousands and thousands of masked views, many of whom are undeniably first or second generation immigrants. Jordan Bardella has said what we're seeing here is a consequence of years of uncontrolled immigration. It's all sweeping together in one perfect firestorm, and the French authorities seem completely ill-prepared to stop it. Look at it, they're smashing banks up. What kind of nation burns its own schools?
1: France has been burning lots of things since, in the past, I would say, quarter century, in which we got slowly used to there being breakage and disturbances after peaceful demonstrations, or increasingly instead of peaceful demonstrations. It's not new. I would like to say that the initial grievances are perfectly legit. It is perfectly true that French teachers are the worst paid in Western Europe. It is true that many of the schools, not all of them, but many of the schools where they are supposed to study are boiling in summer and freezing in winter. It is true that there's not very much discipline, and one of the reasons that they've been complaining is that they never get a substitute teacher when their teachers are off sick, and they are often off sick because they are scared of the classroom because discipline has disappeared in the classrooms. So all of this is a perfect storm, but the beginning was something that everybody could relate to. What we now see, of course, is not something that everybody can relate to. That's very true.
0: Just to apologise there, there's some quite fruity graffiti on that premises there. It looks like a bank has been ransacked. It looks like a commercial premises, Anne-Elisabeth. And this brings me back to my point. This is not a protest about schools anymore. These are anti-capitalists. They're far leftists. They're smashing up banks. They're smashing up what they perceive to be the symbols of capitalism. There are hordes of immigrants behind them as well. This isn't, you know, a protest about educational standards in classroom. It might have started out as that, but look at the evidence before our own eyes. You don't burn banks and burn schools. This is chaos. It's anarchy.
1: It's true, and it's also true that the hard left party France Unbowed, led by the French Jeremy Corbyn, Jean-Luc Mélenchon, has been egging on the protesters to do exactly what you are describing, Martin, which is the ideology of the far left. And you have seen people who are elected officials of France Unbowed ferrying from one place to another fireworks mortars that are used to attack the police like small missiles. So all of this is very true, and it's not going to, it's something that's not going to help. We are 7 months away from a momentous presidential election. The person who's leading in the polls is Marine Le Pen, the National Rally leader, and this, if anything, I would imagine is helping her.
0: And Elizabeth, the bitter irony for these cretinous leftists setting fire to banks, let's face it, they're absolute morons. They're setting fire to banks, setting fire to schools, precipitating an enormous riot police response. You can see the police here forming up in lines with their riot shields, being pelted with projectiles, with bottles. You know, this actually, politically, Anne Elizabeth Moutet, is the best advert for the right wing. If this is what the left wing does, who wants this on their streets?
1: It is true, and I think they have taken this into account because Mélenchon cannot win the majority, I think, in the next election. There's no poll that shows him winning, and he is behind Marine Le Pen by some 20 points, which really means that he can't win. However, if she is elected, everybody will start screaming. The moderate left and the hard left will be saying that the fascists have come to power, and Mélenchon has already, like a good Bolshevik, he's theorized the idea that insurrection is legitimate in some cases, and that I think is what he's banking on, is complete chaos and insurrectional methods. He has said, and his elected officials have said, so all of them have said, that violence is legitimate in some instances.
0: Okay, well, if we zoom in on these pictures now, you can see very clearly, Anne Elizabeth, there is a flag of Palestine being flown. I think I saw there the flag of Iraq being flown, mask use in full smoke mask, gas masks, ski masks, full face balaclavas. There's a socialist banner there. We have an unholy alliance here of Islamists, of socialists. They're raining projectiles down on the police. They're all masked. They're all thugs. And, you know, this side of the channel, we worry all the time about similar incidences here. The political class is always keen to condemn these such people as far right. They should be jailed. And look at this. This is the far left. They're treating the police like the enemy.
1: It is true, and you haven't reached quite those extremities in Britain, but I have seen many flags of Palestine in various demonstrations, peopled by not terribly pleasing people in the streets of Britain as well. It's a wave that makes me think of the 60s and 70s, actually, when you had the Weathermen in America, when you had the Red Brigades in Italy, when you had the Rote Armee Fraktion in Germany, and that's really what it is reminiscent of. And I'm not a conspiracist, but I think, and I'm, the French security services also think the same thing, which is that we are facing also a bit of help for these people to fracture Western society on the order of somebody like Vladimir Putin.
0: Well, I wonder if there are no Russian flags being flown here. These are the flags of the Middle East, the flags of the communist hammer and sickle, the flags of the far left. They're torching banks. And I think this is just a taste of things to come. It's only, half past four in the afternoon in Paris. This is going to get tastier and tastier and tastier as the day goes on. We're going to be there live for us to show it. You can hear huge roars going up. Huge roars from the crowd going up, the police all forming up in riot shields, and we've got much, much more of this to come. It's the taste of the anarchy on the streets of Paris, I'm sure of it. And we're there throughout the day. Thank you very much for your time.
1: Thank you.
0: Always a pleasure, journalist and commentator Anne Elizabeth Moutet. Thank you very much indeed for joining us today on GB News. Now, still to come today, a planned pro-Palestine march this side of the channel, scheduled to take place tomorrow, grotesquely, on the anniversary of the October the 7th pogrom, the invasion, the Hamas massacre by Hamas, will go ahead. Why? Do we want the same scenes on this side of the channel as we've got in Paris right now? The Home Secretary should take control of this. Maybe she won't, because in the past she fully came out as a pro-Palestine supporter herself. Time for your headlines. Here's Sophia Wensler.
2: Martin, thank you. Headlines at 3:36. A new arrest has been made in the RAFF an investigation. A 22-year-old British man has been arrested on suspicion of preparation of terrorist acts. Six men remain on police bail. police have clashed with student protesters and fired tear gas into crowds as France braces for its largest day of education demonstrations. Thousands have taken to the streets in 30 towns and cities across the country to protest against the country's poor education system. GB News can reveal that 1,600 illegal migrants have crossed or are currently crossing the English Channel since Friday. More than 600 made the journey in multiple small boats just yesterday. ASOS appears to have been hacked, with thousands of customers being on the app being sent a threatening notification indicating the company had been compromised. Queen Camilla has paid tribute to the best-selling author and former politician Geoffrey Archer, who has died at the age of 86. She added that Archer was not without flaw, but that friends will recall him as an irrepressible life force. Those are your headlines. More news at the top of the hour.
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4: Hello again. Very good afternoon to you. I'm here with your GB News weather forecast from the Met Office. Through the next day or so, many of us will see a fair bit of rain in the southeast. Tomorrow's looking pretty wet, perhaps the wettest day we've had here for quite a while. The rain is all due to a front which is lingering across some central parts of the UK at the moment, but it is going to push southeastwards. For the time being, however, it's bringing cloud and rain across some northern, perhaps central parts of England and Wales, clearing away from Northern Ireland as we go through the evening, and then there's more cloud and rain coming up from the south, affecting southern counties of England and Wales. Across northern areas, there are clearer skies and a few showers, but in the south, where we have that cloud and that rain, it is going to be a mild night. A different story in the north, where the clear skies and fresher air coming in from the northwest means that it's actually going to be a bit of a chilly start to the day tomorrow. Could be a touch of frost in some prone rural spots, most towns and cities not dropping as low. It is going to be quite showery across western parts of Scotland. Brighter, drier across the east. Showers also across many areas of Northern Ireland and some feeding into the far northwest of England too. The rest of England and Wales, however, a cloudy, wet start to the day. That front then bringing that rain, pushing southeastwards through the day, and it's likely to intensify, pep up a little bit. And so expect some heavier rain across parts of the southeast, perhaps also eastern England as we go into the afternoon. Could see in excess of 50 millimetres in some places. Towards the northwest, it stays quite showery with a mixture of sunny spells in between, but it is also going to be markedly fresher than today for most places. Low teens in the northwest, mid to possibly high teens in the southeast. The rain in the southeast does clear away later on tomorrow, and there will be a scattering of showers following in behind, but also a lot of clear weather taking us into a chilly start on Thursday, and then there's more changeable weather to come before the end of the week. I'll see you again soon. Bye-bye.
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6: Good afternoon, this is the latest AI travel news from gbnews.com. The A36 is closed after the A345. The M4 eastbound is closed between junctions 18 and 17 in Chippenham. The M25 anti-clockwise has a collision at junction 20 in Kings Langley. The M1 southbound is closed between junctions 15 and 14 in Luton. North of the border, the A85 at Dunbeg is partially blocked by a broken down vehicle. And on the trains, Greater Anglia services to and from Southend Victoria are disrupted until 17 Towes after a points failure at Hockley, with cancellations and delays of up to 30 minutes. For more travel news, go to gbnews.com.
0: Welcome back. It's 20 to 4 with me, Martin Daubney, here on GB News. Now, still to come, as you can see on your screens, up to 40,000 youths are on the streets of Paris today. We've seen police pumping tear gas canisters into the crowds. We've seen banks being torched, fire teams deployed to put out piles of burning furniture, cheers going up. Marseille, Lyon, these are happening across the nation. And the French Jeremy Corbyn, the far-left political leader, has just turned up in Paris. Political, violent, grotesque, these scenes happening as we speak, and they've been going on throughout the rest of the day, no doubt, as schools are closed and schools are burning all the way across France, as the nation very much on the brink. Now, breaking news this afternoon, an affiliated story, because a planned pro-Palestine march scheduled to take place tomorrow on the anniversary of the October the 7th massacre by Hamas terrorists will go ahead. A police force, as police place a series of restrictions on the demonstration, rather than lobby the Home Secretary Shabana Mahmood to ban the event. Have a day off, lads. Seriously. Well, GB News reporter Charlie Peters joins us now from Tel Aviv. Charlie, as we're on the eve of October the 7th, you're there in Tel Aviv. It seems utterly incomprehensible to me that a march could even think about going ahead here in Britain.
7: And that's the reaction I get when I speak to people here about it, Martin. Everyone has said, why are students protesting against Israel on the anniversary of the worst massacre of Jews since the Holocaust? There is a somber mood here in Israel, as you'd expect, as the country prepares and builds up for that day of national remembrance and commemoration that has been in place now for two previous years. But there's also perhaps a sense that Britain is like this now. They are quite used to the fact that negative stories towards Israel and towards Jews and issues around anti-Semitism are increasingly coming out of the United Kingdom. Well, the Met Police say there are going to be robust measures put in place to deal with this protest tomorrow under the Public Order Act. They say they will not tolerate any chanting about the Intifada, an uprising, referring to the terrorist activity, a series of terrorist activities we saw in Israel over several years, but also they are saying no face coverings, and the march must go from 12:30 to 2 o'clock tomorrow in central London on a pre-arranged route. But when I've been speaking to people in Israel, Martin, getting their reaction to this march, I was lucky enough to speak yesterday with Rona Epstein. Now, her brother, Netta Epstein, he was a Liverpool fan, he was a paratrooper, he jumped on a grenade to save his fiancée's life on October 7th. He jumped all his life, that was what he did as a goalkeeper and a paratrooper. His last act was to jump and save the life of the woman he loved. Well, Rona told us what she thought about this October 7th protest in London.
8: What is your reaction when you learn about these protests?
9: So hard for me. I can even say that I felt betrayed that day, that supposedly people that share the same values as me, of human rights, of peace, are saying to supporting a terror organization and flipping against me. It was unbelievable, so painful, just burning me from the inside. When I visit London, I was nervous to take the train. There was a protest there in London. It was hard for me.
7: Well, Netta Epstein had tickets to attend Liverpool versus Brentford in November 2023. That's a game that Liverpool won 3-0. He couldn't attend because he was murdered by Hamas terrorists, hundreds of them storming his kibbutz, Kfar Aza, in the south of Israel. But Rona, she went to that Liverpool match at Anfield. She was welcomed by Liverpool. She went with her family. She went with Netta's fiancé, a match she hoped to have watched with Netta, whose memory she was carrying to Merseyside to watch that fixture. But Rona and the family, they've returned to Britain since as part of diplomatic efforts to make people aware of what has happened on October 7th. Rona told me that when she goes back to Britain now, she hides the fact that she is Israeli. She does not wear any Jewish symbols when she is on trains, in public spaces. She is hesitant to refer to the fact that her family were massacred by Islamist extremist terrorists just 3 years ago. Such is the hostility that she and other Israelis face when travelling in Europe and into the United Kingdom. Well, I've spoken to some British Israelis, and many have come over here to Tel Aviv to mark October the 7th. They say this is a mark of shame for the United Kingdom.
0: Charlie Peters, I agree. I really do agree. It's so sad. They just can't have a day off and allow people to reflect and to mourn and to learn that this can never be allowed to happen again. Thank you, Charlie, for joining us from Tel Aviv. Very poignant and moving report. Appreciate your time, my friend. Thank you. That coming up next. Up to 40,000 youths are on the streets of Paris today. Live pictures on your screen. You can see a short while ago the police forming up in riot shields in full protective gear, firing tear gas into the crowds in Marseille, in Lyon, in Paris. The far left leader turned up in Paris, whipping up the crowds. It's all kicking off, and we were there for you every step of the way on the streets of Paris as masked thugs continue those violent protests that have seen schools burn. And also after the break, experts are warning Russia's suspected plague outbreak could spread quickly beyond its borders, with others warning the UK should be on high alert. But here's the question, seriously, with zero confirmed cases so far, is this another COVID-style scare story? That's next. But first, if you're in search of some holiday sun, then here's the forecast for some of your top European destinations.
10: Ready to soak up that holiday sunshine?
11: Won't we need some cover?
10: No worries. All sorted.
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4: There's more unsettled weather to come across many parts of southern Europe through the next couple of days. Heavy rain, gusty winds and large hail as well, something to worry about. We do have some heavy rain across parts of northern Spain, also southern France through tomorrow. That wet weather will be feeding further eastwards, so more eastern areas, which took quite a battering through the end of last week, are set to have some more unsettled weather as we go through towards the weekend. I'll see you again soon. Bye-bye.
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0: Welcome back. Time is 10 to 4 with me, Martin Daubney, here on GB News. Now, Donald Trump has offered to help Russia as authorities investigate a suspected outbreak of pneumonic plague in Siberia. More than 200 people are under medical observation and several hospitals have been placed under quarantine following the death of a 28-year-old lab worker. Let's now speak with a biological detection expert. What a great job title. That's Jamie Marseille. Jamie, welcome to the show. It's a pleasure to have your company. Should we all be scared and going to our bunkers with pot noodles and cans of tinned salmon, or actually, is this, here we go again, another scare story, and we just keep calm and carry on?
1: Well, Martin, good afternoon. Yes, that's a good question. So I understand where some of the fear may be coming from, right? This is a pneumonic plague, so it's not like the bubonic. It is airborne, transmissible by people. And I understand that people will be fearful that it killed around half of the European population in the middle of the 1300s. And Yersinia pestis, which is a causative agent of plague, is quite contagious. You need around about 100 to 500 organisms to infect the host cell. And we've got COVID in recent memory, so we're all kind of really on edge. But it is only a hazard group 3 agent. I say only a hazard group 3 agent. What that means is, yes, it does cause quite severe symptoms and it is very contagious, but we do have effective prophylaxis in the form of antibiotics. So with COVID, it was a very novel agent. We didn't understand it. It was, you know, we had no means to test for it. We had no vaccines against it. And that's a very different kind of framework for Yersinia pestis. So, I mean, to put it in perspective, there was a case in Arizona in America in July last year. We didn't get that in our news. And there was another one before that in 2007. I think what we've got to be mindful of here is that there are more dangerous biological organisms. We've got, you know, smallpox, which does exist in laboratories still. There are hemorrhagic fevers, which, you know, you see on the news quite often with Ebola, and smallpox, you know, that exists. They're the ones that we need to be really, really scared of. Now, I think where I'm most uncomfortable here is that it came out of a laboratory. So these are environments that should be secured. These are places where we're doing things like gain-of-function research. We're taking things that are relatively benign and making them extremely dangerous, or taking avian flu and altering genetically and engineering that threat to make it a particularly dangerous threat to humans.
0: Okay, Jamie, we'll have to leave it there because we need to get back to Paris. It's completely kicking off over there. But listen, as far as you're concerned, there's no need for us to be scared about Putin's rats tearing our throats out or anything like that. Thank you very much indeed, Jamie. Let's get some live pictures on our screens now from Paris. It's completely kicking off. Up to 40,000 youths there on the streets of Paris today. They've been pumped full of tear gas canisters from riot police who are drawing their batons, shields drawn, as banks have been ransacked, office furniture set fire. Fire to on the streets of Paris, been put out by fire crews. We understand there have been over 6,000 arrests across the nation now, 5,000 schools closed from Marseille to Lyon to Paris. Once again, the French are revolting and will be there every step of the way. You can guarantee it's only going to get worse and worse as darkness descends on the streets of Paris. That's next here on GB News.
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4: Hello again. Very good afternoon to you. I'm here with your GB News weather forecast from the Met Office. Through the next day or so, many of us will see a fair bit of rain in the southeast. Tomorrow's looking pretty wet, perhaps the wettest day we've had here for quite a while. The rain is all due to a front which is lingering across some central parts of the UK at the moment, but it is going to push southeastwards. For the time being, however, it's bringing cloud and rain across some northern, perhaps central parts of England and Wales, clearing away from Northern Ireland as we go through the evening, and then there's more cloud and rain coming up from the south, affecting southern counties of England and Wales. Across northern areas, there are clearer skies and a few showers, but in the south, where we have that cloud and that rain, it is going to be a mild night. A different story in the north, where the clear skies and fresher air coming in from the northwest means that it's actually going to be a bit of a chilly start to the day tomorrow. Could be a touch of frost in some prone rural spots, most towns and cities not dropping as low. It is going to be quite showery across western parts of Scotland, turned brighter, drier across the east. Showers also across many areas of Northern Ireland, and some feeding into the far northwest of England too. The rest of England and Wales, however, a cloudy, wet start to the day. That front then bringing that rain, pushing southeastwards through the day, and it's likely to intensify, pep up a little bit. And so expect some heavier rain across parts of the southeast, perhaps also eastern England, as we go into the afternoon. Could see in excess of 50 millimetres in some places. Towards the northwest, it stays quite showery with a mixture of sunny spells in between, but it is also going to be markedly fresher than today for most places. Low teens in the northwest, mid to possibly high teens in the southeast. The rain in the southeast does clear away later on tomorrow, and there will be a scattering of showers following in behind, but also a lot of clear weather taking us into a chilly start on Thursday, and then there's more changeable weather to come before the end of the week. I'll see you again soon. Bye-bye.
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6: 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The M4 westbound at Junction 6 in Slough has an incident. The M4 eastbound is closed between Junctions 18 and 17 in Chippenham. The M1 southbound is closed between Junctions 15 and 14 in Luton. The M6 southbound at Junction 3 in Coventry North has an obstruction. In Scotland, the A9 southbound is partially blocked south of Etteridge after a collision. And on the trains, Greater Anglia services to and from Southend Victoria are disrupted until 5 p.m. after a points failure at Hockley, with cancellations, delays of up to 30 minutes and some revised services. For more travel news, go to gbnews.com.
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5: 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Entrance must be 18 or over. Lines close at 4 p.m. on the 23rd of October. Please check the closing time if listening or watching on demand. Good luck.
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0: Very, very good afternoon to you. It's 4 p.m. Welcome to the Martin Dalby Show here on GB News, broadcasting for you as ever until 6. A cracking show awaits. And here's what's on today's menu. Top story this afternoon. The Tories have today announced they'll install a £10 billion so-called Iron Dome missile interception system, dubbed the Britannia Shield, to protect the UK from military attacks. But here's the question. The Tories couldn't stop rubber dinghies, but why should we trust them to stop Putin's nukes? And the Conservatives are vowing to kick political activism out of the classroom, but it wasn't it them that put it there in the first place. This was Penny Mordaunt just 5 years ago.
7: Let me say in proposing them from this dispatch box that trans men are men, trans women are women.
0: So here's a question. Do we really trust this new Tory war on woke when they turbocharge wokeism into our kids' classrooms during their 14 years in power? And look at the pictures on your screen there. Live pictures now. Paris in chaos because France is trying to stop their schools from burning down to the ground as we speak. Incredibly violent student protests swept across the country in recent weeks, with today being the most violent yet. Tear gas in Marseille, in Lyon, in Paris, with banks being burned, furniture piled on the streets, with gendarmes tooled up with their batons ready to go in. It's kicking off, and we're there throughout the rest of the afternoon from Paris. And back on British streets, the Tory MP has warned that parts of Luton are effectively no-go zones where white people simply won't go. He adds the town is a very dangerous place where some communities live in ghettos. Now, Labour, as you'd expect, has blasted his irresponsible right-wing nonsense, but I'll show you some data that might make you ask, does he have a point? Magnificent stuff. Stay tuned for never-before-seen footage of the Dambusters raid's devastating aftermath. And it goes on display in the UK for the first time, 80 years on from the legend of the Dambusters. And that's all coming up on today's show. The French are revolting. Not for the first time. The streets of Paris are awash with Islamists, with communists, with students pelting police officers there with broken bottles, with incendiary devices, tear gas going from the riot cops in the opposite direction, banks being ransacked, furniture piled on the streets of Paris, burning as thousands of legitimate protests about school overcrowding have now absorbed the mob, the far left, the anti-capitalists, the communists, the Islamists, the flags of Palestine, the flags of Iraq, thousands and thousands of immigrant youths in full face coverings, balaclavas, taking to the streets of Paris. Meanwhile, tomorrow, on October the 7th, the third anniversary of the Hamas invasion of Israel, a protest planned for the streets of Britain. Seriously, is it time for them to take a day off? Maybe the Shaban and Mahmoud, the Home Secretary, should clamp down on that protest in a way you know they would if it was the so-called far right, the far left running riots in Paris. They seem to get a free pass, don't they? What is it with the far left? They seem to have a blind eye for that in the parliament here and over in France. We'll be live from Paris throughout the rest of the show. It's guaranteed to kick off as the night draws in across the channel. Get into its usual ways, gbnews.com/yoursay is the way to do so. We'll scan the QR code on your screens now. We'll be shortly live at the Tory Party Conference, but before that, it's time for your latest news headlines, and here's Sophia Wensler.
8: Martin, thank you and good afternoon. It's just gone 4 o'clock, your top story this hour. A new arrest has been made in relation to the suspected terror plot at an airbase in Gloucestershire last month. A 22-year-old British man has been arrested on suspicion of preparation of terrorist acts. He was detained in Westminster and officers have searched a property in the area. Six other men previously arrested remain on police bail. Riot police have clashed with protesters in France as nationwide demonstrations over the country's poor education system continue. It's expected to be the biggest day of protests so far, with people taking to the streets in 30 towns and cities across the country, including Paris, Lyon and Strasbourg. High school students are demanding further investment to fix their dilapidated schools and teacher shortages. More than 5,000 people have been arrested over the past week. And yesterday, a 15-year-old boy lost his hand when a police stun grenade exploded. GB News can reveal that 1,600 illegal migrants have crossed the English Channel since Friday. More than 600 made the journey in several small boats just yesterday. Authorities are preparing for hundreds more to arrive today. two Sussex police officers have been sacked after they pepper sprayed and tasered a 92-year-old amputee at a care home. PC Stephen Smith, MPC Rachel Camotto, had been called to Parkbeck Care Home in St Leonards-on-Sea after resident Donald Burgess threatened carers with a dinner knife. Burgess, who had dementia, was hit with a baton, pepper sprayed and tasered as he sat in his wheelchair in his bedroom in June of 2022. He was taken to hospital after the incident where he contracted COVID and died 22 days later, but the officers were not held responsible for his death. The risk to people in the UK from plague is very low, according to officials, after the death of a 28-year-old in Russia who may have been exposed to the disease. Russian officials say Daria Shipilova was diagnosed with pneumonia of unknown origin, but local media reports she worked for the Anti-Plague Institute in Siberia and died after accidentally breaking a test tube containing the pathogen that causes the plague. The US Secretary of State Marco Rubio has called on Moscow to be transparent after Russian authorities denied imposing anti-plague measures to stem a suspected outbreak. The Shadow Defence Secretary, James Cartledge, says the government is in total denial about the seriousness of the threats faced by the UK during his speech to the Conservative Party conference today. It comes as the Tories have pledged to invest £10 billion in a new Iron Dome system if they win the next general election. The so-called Britannia Shield would protect the UK, its sovereign territories and overseas bases in the event of a future military attack. It includes a network of radar systems to detect incoming strikes, interceptor missiles and counter-drone capabilities. Conservative leader Kemi Badenoch has accused Labour of failing to keep the country safe. The Queen has paid tribute to Lord Geoffrey Archer, who's died at the age of 86. The best-selling author was a Conservative MP for 5 years before serving as the party's deputy chairman in the 80s. His publisher, HarperCollins, says he died peacefully at his home yesterday in between writing sessions the day before the official release of his final novel, Adam and Eve. Queen Camilla said she hopes it brings his family some consolation to know the pleasure his writing brought to her and so many millions of his readers. Adding, while he was not without flaw, his friends will recall him as an irrepressible life force. You're up to date on GB News. Now it's time for the finance.
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0: Thank you, Sophia. Now, back here in Britain, the Conservatives have pledged to invest £10 billion in a so-called new Iron Dome defence system to protect Britain and its overseas bases from any future military attack. Now, the Tories said the so-called Britannia Shield would provide a network of radar and command and control systems to detect incoming strikes, along with interceptor missiles and counter-drone capabilities. But I've got to tell you, if they can't defend our shores from rubber dinghies, how on earth can they defend us from Vladimir Putin's nukes? Let's join our chief political correspondent, Catherine Forster, now, who joins us live from the Conservative Party conference there in Birmingham. I believe you have a very special guest with you, Catherine Forster. Over to you.
9: Yes, indeed. Good afternoon from Birmingham. I've just spent the last 2 hours listening to all the defence and security speeches, starting and ending with a choir from Ukraine. There was a huge drone hanging overhead. But I do have a very special guest, the new Shadow Foreign Secretary, Tom Tugendhat. Thank you very much indeed for talking to us on GB News. You are a Tory big beast, let's face it. 2 years ago, you were running for the leadership. You were off the the French bench, but now you are back. Why now?
10: Well, for the very simple reason that the world has changed. Just look around the world and see the dangers that we're seeing. Look at the threats that Russia is making today to Estonia, to Poland. Look at the way that China is arming both Russia and Iran, and look at the violence that we're seeing in Iran. And tell me, do we not need to be responding? Do we not need to be shaping foreign policy to protect the British people? And what have we got? In a world of strong men, we've got Ed Miliband. I mean, come on, it's not serious. We need a strong woman, we need Kemi, and I'm here to help her.
9: Tell us about this Britannia Shield, because it's not really like the Iron Dome, is it? How will it work? What protection will it give? And when would it kick in?
10: Sure, let's just be clear. The Iron Dome is designed for short-range rockets from Hamas or Hezbollah that are actually pretty simple rockets fired over very short distances. Sure. This is different. This is designed to intercept longer-range ballistic missiles to make sure that Britain is safe against those longer-range threats and longer-range drones. So it is a very different system. It's built much more off a long-range radar system. It's designed to work with some existing and then some upgrade. So the idea is that it'll evolve over time. Now, what James has set out, James Cartledge, our Shadow Defence Secretary, what he's set out is a really important upgrade that will start on day one. And it wouldn't be possible if Helen Whateley hadn't set out how we get savings in welfare and Kemi hadn't made sure that we all got together and made sure we could deliver together.
9: Yes, I was really struck that in the middle of these speeches by yourself and the Shadow Defence Secretary, you had the work and pensions,
10: yeah,
9: making that it's a choice. Welfare, you've got to cut welfare to prepare for war. But Alex Burkhardt, something that really struck me, he said perhaps the most dangerous thing that can happen is people don't understand how bad things can get. Do you think the British people, we're a long way away from Ukraine, do you think the British people really understand that? And do you think the current government really understand how bad things could get?
10: Well, I can tell you that if Ed Miliband and Andy Burnham understand it, they wouldn't be talking about buses and virtue signalling the whole time. They'd actually be spending money on defence and making sure they're making the tough choices. But they're not doing that. And that's despite the fact, forget about Ukraine for just a minute. Now, it's hard because the level of violence and the horror that we're seeing in Ukraine is awful. But just look a little bit further around the world. We're seeing drones striking in Poland. Now, so far they claim to be accidental. We've seen drones hit in Romania. And worst of all, we've seen drones hitting in places like the United Arab Emirates, where there are hundreds of thousands of Brits and other Europeans who are living there. So the idea that we're somehow distant from this is just not true. The only party that is telling the truth about this is the Conservative Party, because Kemi is offering the leadership that we need to keep this country safe, and it is absolutely essential. I wish we didn't have to make these choices. Of course I'd like to spend money on things that are softer and easier, but the truth is, I know Andy Burnham doesn't believe it. He says you've got to put social security before national security, but I'm afraid that's just not true, and only the Conservatives are telling the truth.
9: The problem is, though, that there's all this tough talk around defence. We've just had Professor Niall Ferguson basically saying, yeah, you're the only party could be taken seriously on defence. But you're nowhere near power, are you? I mean, Kemi Badenoch is popular, though not as popular, not as well-liked as Andy Burnham or indeed Ed Davey. If there was a general
10: election
9: tomorrow...
10: No, she's better liked than Ed Davey.
9: Tomorrow,
10: come on, everybody's better liked than Ed Davey.
9: I don't... Some of the polling would suggest otherwise. But if there was a general election tomorrow or even in the immediate future, you're not going to get the chance to put any of this stuff into action, are you?
10: So, first of all, I don't accept that. I think when people are thinking in the midterm at the moment, as we're seeing, you get
9: a
10: different
9: answer. Midterm. I mean,
10: well,
9: you never know.
10: You never
9: Andy
10: know, quite
9: Burn
10: right.
9: Says one thing, and well, with Makerfield,
10: he said three different things on Makerfield. He said three different things on Chagos. He says different things the whole time. So you're absolutely right. We can't predict anything of what he said. We've only got to look at what he does. But the reality is, most people don't expect there to be an election soon. So what we're seeing is we're hearing people, quite rightly, making their voices heard to complain about various things. But most people, quite rightly, are busy. You know, they're not focused on politics like you and me are. Actually, what they're focused on, quite rightly, is their homes, their business, their kids, their lives, you know, the people they love and the friends they want to spend time with. What we need to be doing is making sure that when we get to that point where there is a real choice for the British people, who's going to lead your country? Who's going to make us safe? Who's going to make sure your businesses are safe against Chinese spying or against Russian sabotage? Your family is safe against Iranian threats? Who's actually going to be making those choices? And frankly, Kemi is demonstrating all the hard work now. You know, Reform haven't even got a defence spokesperson. You know, Labour are quite clearly not interested in it. Healey resigned over defence spending, and we thought he was standing up for the British troops. No, he wasn't. He was sucking up to the Mayor of Manchester. And it turns out he traded British security for a job in the Treasury.
9: But people will look at the Tories' record over 14 years and say, you cut defence spending, and also small boats. I mean, this is a matter of national security, isn't it? We don't know who the people are coming across in the boats. Some of them have come and do us harm. And, you know, the Tories said that they would stop the boats, and they did nothing of the sort.
10: Well, and that's exactly why Kemi has made it absolutely clear. We've done the homework, we looked at the law, and it doesn't work unless you leave the ECHR. But you can't just walk out. You've got to work out what you're going to do in terms of the Good Friday Accord, what you're going to do in terms of other accords that you've used the ECHR as an underpinning of. Now, we're the ones doing all the homework on that. You can be a party of protest if you like. You can shout slogans, but you will change nothing. If you actually want to change this country, you need to do the work. And when you talk about defence cuts, look, you are right, but the world has changed. You know, the Russian invasion of 2022 in Ukraine changed the way we spent money on defence in this country. It changed the way we built missiles in this country. It changed the way we built ships, and we are already making a difference on that. The plans that we put into place when we were in government are coming through. That's why we signed up to the AUKUS deal with the United States and Australia, and that's why I'm reaching out to Canadian friends, to Australian friends and New Zealand friends to work on how we can deepen those alliances and how we can make ourselves stronger.
9: The government is advising people to stockpile canned goods, bottled water, wind-up radio in case of a cyber attack or something.
10: Well, Angela's advising people to stockpile Chardonnay, isn't she?
9: I was just going to say, Angela Rayner, the housing secretary, said that she would stockpile, I think, Sauvignon Blanc lipstick, or maybe Chardonnay. Who cares? Yeah. And custard. She didn't seem to take it terribly seriously. Are you personally, as a family, are you taking that advice
10: yes.
9: on board? Are you putting things away? Would you advise
10: yes.
9: the public to do so?
10: Look, I mean, I don't know about you, but COVID was a bit of a wake-up, right?
9: Yeah.
10: COVID was a wake-up for a lot of us. Now, I'm not saying that you need to be able to live out of your, you know, live out of your cupboards for the next sort of 10 years. That's not what we're talking about. But having some resilience at home, having some ability to cope with dried goods, canned goods, and some bottled water, means that if something goes wrong for a day or 2 days or 3 days, the system has the time to readjust, and so there'll be much less stress for everybody. Now, that's just simple good advice. That's what we do at home. It's not desperately expensive. I can assure you the cans that we're storing are not the expensive ones, you know. And a lot of it's rice and pasta, right, which is relatively cheap. So it's just about making sure that you're okay for a few days so that you can make sure that you're resilient yourself, and that helps the whole of society to be resilient. And I'm afraid it is serious. Just look at what's going on in Kiev. When I was in Kiev just before the war started fully in 2022, I was there in January, and there were plenty of people there in Kiev in January 22 saying, you know, it's never going to happen. Well, look at how that world has changed for them.
9: Indeed.
10: You know, we need to make sure we're safe, and that's partly down to all of us.
9: Indeed. Well, Tom Tugendhat, Shadow Foreign Secretary, really appreciate you joining us on GB News this afternoon.
10: Thank you so much.
9: Back to you in the studio, Martin.
0: Thank you very much indeed, Catherine Forster. You know, did anybody else listen to that and thinking, I thought Tom was doing well there, but when they start banging on about hiding in your basement with a packet of Uncle Ben's in case Vladimir Putin gets over here, or we have another COVID outbreak, they just completely lose me. I just don't think Britain wants any more of these kind of masky, you know, bedwetting parliamentarians who just won't let us live our own lives. If COVID taught us anything, stay out of our lives. We don't need to be told to buy food by the government. We don't need to be told to like hide and be terrified of the world. Live your life. Give us policies that make us feel positive. Policies that make us want to vote for you. Not, oh, we need to hide in the basement from Vladimir Putin or a COVID outbreak. Seriously, lads, that ship has sailed. That ship really has sailed. Completely lose me at that point. I think we've got some pictures to show you on our screens now. Earlier on, it completely kicked off in Paris. The police there are pumping tear gas canisters into crowds of students in Paris. Also in Marseille, in Lyon, water cannon have been deployed there. These protests started off initially as protests about classroom sizes. But now in Paris, we've seen the flags of Palestine, of course, the flags of Iraq, the communist hammer and sickle, masked use, pelting coppers with projectiles, bottles, lumps of rock, it looks like, in Paris. This is the face of the far left joining forces with the Islamists, the communists, burning Paris. We'll be live from Paris throughout the rest of the afternoon. It's guaranteed to kick off there. The French, once again, are revolting. And also, after the break, the Conservatives are vowing to kick political activism out of the classroom. But hang on, wasn't it the Conservatives that put that wokery there in the first place? This was Penny Morden just 5 years ago.
7: Let me say, in proposing them, from this dispatch box, that trans men are men, trans women are women.
0: So here's the question, do we trust this new Tory war on woke when they're the ones who turbocharge wokeism into our kids' classrooms during 14 years in power? That's next here on GB News, Britain's number one news channel.

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2: Jannik Sinner has confirmed that he will miss the remainder of the 2026 tennis season because of a knee injury that has kept him out of action since his Wimbledon triumph. The Italian revealed that after consulting with doctors, he has decided to undergo a course of treatment to focus on his recovery. Sinner admitted that this year has been very different from the previous two seasons, but stressed that protecting his long-term career is his priority. He promised to do everything possible to return at 100% and thanked fans for their continued support. That's the latest sport. For more, go to gbnews.com.
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7: 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You're with me, Martin Daubney, here on GB News. Now, the Conservative Party today are promising to kick political activism out of our classrooms as the party conference continues in Birmingham. The Shadow Education Secretary, Laura Trott, will announce plans to give Ofsted greater powers to investigate breaches of political impartiality and also give parents greater access to teaching materials. She says that kids should be in school to learn core academic subjects and not someone else's political agenda. Well, what took them so long? It's been going on for years. Let's now join my next guest. Delighted to be joined by the writer and the media strategist, Dan Khayyam. Dan, a pleasure to have your company. There's a fine line between education and indoctrination. I'm afraid it's a fine line we passed a long while ago in the United Kingdom. And in fact, it was the Conservatives who were pumping wokeism into our kids' classrooms. Suddenly, they've done a U-turn.
8: Thank you, Martin. Thank you for having me. Look, my view is simple. We can agree, we can all agree schools are for children, so we keep adult agendas out of it, and all of them. On the headscarf, for example, I'm with the Tories. And to be fair, so is Labour. Lucy Powell, the Education Secretary, said in Parliament last month that it's unacceptable for schools to make young girls wear the hijab. So my question is, if both parties agree, why is it still happening? And that goes back to your point. There's no action. There's a lot of talk. There's not enough action. It's not just one school in Barnet. You know, this is, for example, the National Secular Society has found 8 more state-funded schools who were forcing kids to wear hijabs. And, you know, being a Muslim, mainstream Islam, hijab is for girls once they reach puberty. A 7-year-old doesn't even need one. So making little girls cover their head puts adult ideas about modesty into kids. And I think grown women can choose for themselves. Children in school we all pay for. I think let them just be kids.
7: I think we can all agree on the subject of hijabs, but in terms of the core curriculum, it has become politicised over the years. And in 2022, the Conservative Party proposed a new Inclusive Britain initiative. They wanted to promote year-round teaching of Black History. So Black History Month became Black History Year. They wanted to have more of Britain's role in slavery in the curriculum. They even wanted to develop advice to prevent unfair treatment of ethnic minority pupils because of their hair. Guess who wrote the Conservative Party's Inclusive Britain initiative? Kemi Badenoch.
8: Please. Oh, interesting. Look, again, you know, on activism, for example, I agree. So, you know, it needs to be politically neutral, and that's by law. You know, marching primary kids, for example, outside a party conference is wrong. But where I push back is what, you know, same thing as you're saying. When we say shared values and one national story or Inclusive Britain, we want to know who's writing it. The empire partitions, the soldiers from India who fought for Britain, that's not politics. That's part of the British history. And the government's own guidance says you can't teach the empire if it's balanced. So if keeping politics out means cutting the uncomfortable bits, that's not

0: neutral either, I suppose. Same rule both ways.
1: But we do have a situation now where our classrooms are becoming increasingly politicised. I mean, the biggest education union in the UK, the NEU, the National Education Union, is ran by an activist who is encouraging teachers to directly vote for the Green Party. He wants them to go out and unseat Nigel Farage. We have pride in every classroom. We have LGBTQ. We have pronouns. My kids, who are now 12 and 17, tell me all the time it's mandatory to be force-fed the diet of wokeism. Surely it's time just to get rid of the whole lot of it from classrooms. All of it.
0: I think this is where it works against the cause, right? When you go overboard, and I think a lot of things you've listed, for example, it's gone too far in the wrong direction. We need to come back to what's logical, what's needed, and you look at it from that point of view, rather than just go to the maximalist position on each side.
1: But the point is, they can't stop using our children as their political projects. And I think there's something in that. I think a lot of teachers see it as a social duty, social justice. They see it as their moral duty to make sure the next generation has holier-than-thou opinions, enlightened opinions. But the trouble is, they're establishment opinions, and we've seen they can be dangerous. Look at Stonewall, the so-called enlightened position. It wasn't long before kids were having their genitals chopped off and were being force-fed hormones.
0: I completely agree on that. So as a father myself, I don't want to be in a position where any teacher can walk in with their influences and start teaching kids based on that. You know, we need there needs to be a national policy on it and control on it as is being discussed.
1: So what do we do about it? Do we kick it out altogether? I mean, there has to be some awareness of teaching people to have safe sexual practice. I think we can't be completely prudish, but do we really need to be teaching children about alternative sexual lifestyles? Do you think there's a case to be said that if you're teaching people about trans politics, about queer politics, it might encourage them to have a lifestyle, or is that just an old-fashioned dinosaur position to take?
0: I think there's a balance needed. If the kids are going into a world where they will encounter some of these things, they need to know just enough to be able to encounter that, not as a way to push something onto them which makes it more attractive or makes it something that appeals to them.
1: Okay, thank you very much indeed for joining us. I appreciate your time. That's the writer, the media strategist there, Dan Khayyam. Thank you very much indeed for your company today. And before we get to more live pictures from Paris, where it is totally kicking off, back now for the Great British Giveaway. And there's still time to grab your chance to become our biggest winner of the year so far. 75 grand motorhome, 35 grand cash, 110,000 total pot. Here's how it could be yours.
2: 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UK only. Entrance must be 18 or over. Lines close at 4 p.m. on the 23rd of October. We may call the winner live after all entry routes have closed. Please check the closing time if listening or watching on demand. Good luck.
1: Still to come. Let's get some live pictures on your screens now. It is kicking off in Paris, as you can see there. The crowds are forming up. These are the biggest set of protests across France this week. They initially were about overcrowded schools, but as you can see, the flags of Palestine wrapped around people's shoulders there. We've seen communist hammers and sickles. We've seen masked youths pelting old Bill there with projectiles, bottles smashing, tear gas being pumped by the gendarmes into the crowds in Paris, in Marseille, in Lyon. You can see there great plumes of tear gas across the Place de Concorde there in Paris. We also saw earlier on the French Jeremy Corbyn, the hard left leader, turning up to support them. This is a political protest where the communists, we can see their kids running across the square, and it's only going to get worse as the afternoon goes on. It's 5:30 now in Paris as night falls. Sure to get spicier. We'll be there with you every step and every bottle of the way as France is on the brink. And also after the break, the Conservative MP today has warned that parts of Luton are no-go zones where white people will not go. He adds the town is a very dangerous place where some communities live in ghettos. Now, Labour, as you'd expect, has blasted his rhetoric as irresponsible right-wing nonsense. But does he have a point? First, though, some of your latest news headlines, and here's Sophia Wensler.
3: Martin, thank you. Headlines at 4:33. Police have clashed with student protesters and fired tear gas into crowds as France braces for its largest day of education demonstrations. Thousands have taken to the streets in 30 towns and cities across the country to protest against the country's poor education system. A new arrest has been made in the RAF Fairford investigation. A 22-year-old British man has been arrested on suspicion of preparation of terrorist acts. Six men remain on police bail. Two Sussex police officers were sacked after pepper spraying and tasering a 92-year-old amputee, Donald Burgess, who had dementia at a care home. He later died in hospital after contracting COVID, but the officers were not held responsible for his death. Russell Brand has left court after a hearing ahead of his rape and sexual assault trial. He denies all charges. Those are your headlines for now. More news at the top of the hour.
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5: Hello again. Very good afternoon to you. I'm here with your GB News weather forecast from the Met Office. Through the next day or so, many of us will see a fair bit of rain in the southeast. Tomorrow's looking pretty wet, perhaps the wettest day we've had here for quite a while. The rain is all due to a front which is lingering across some central parts of the UK at the moment, but it is going to push southeastwards. For the time being, however, it's bringing cloud and rain across some northern, perhaps central parts of England and Wales, clearing away from Northern Ireland as we go through the evening, and then there's more cloud and rain coming up from the south, affecting southern counties of England and Wales. Across northern areas, there are clearer skies and a few showers, but in the south, where we have that cloud and that rain, it is going to be a mild night. A different story in the north, where the clear skies and fresher air coming in from the northwest means that it's actually going to be a bit of a chilly start to the day tomorrow. Could be a touch of frost in some prone rural spots, most towns and cities not dropping as low. It is going to be quite showery across western parts of Scotland, brighter, drier across the east, showers also across many areas of Northern Ireland, and some feeding into the far northwest of England too. The rest of England and Wales, however, a cloudy, wet start to the day. That front then bringing that rain, pushing southeastwards through the day, and it's likely to intensify, pep up a little bit. And so expect some heavier rain across parts of the southeast, perhaps also eastern England as we go into the afternoon. Could see in excess of 50 millimetres in some places. Towards the northwest, it stays quite showery with a mixture of sunny spells in between, but it is also going to be markedly fresher than today for most places. Low teens in the northwest, mid to possibly high teens in the southeast. The rain in the southeast does clear away later on tomorrow, and there will be a scattering of showers following in behind, but also a lot of clear weather taking us into a chilly start on Thursday, and then there's more changeable weather to come before the end of the week. I'll see you again soon. Bye-bye.
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8: 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The A36 is closed after the A345. The M3 westbound has a lane closed between junctions 2 and 3 at Thorpe. The M42 southbound is affected by a collision at junction 2 in Alverchurch. In Scotland, the A9 southbound is partially blocked southbound of Etteridge after a collision. Across Wales, the A4232 northbound from the A48 interchange to the M4 junction 33 at Capel Llanilltern is congested. And on the trains, southern services between Eastbourne and Lewes are disrupted until 18 Ow, with all lines closed between Eastbourne and Polegate. For more travel news, go to gbnews.com.
1: Welcome back. Time is 4:37. You're with me, Martin Daubney, here on GB News. Now, a Conservative Party MP has today warned that there are parts of Luton where white people won't go to, claiming the town has become a very dangerous place to be. Now, speaking at the Conservative Party conference in Birmingham, the Shadow Home Office Minister Blake Stevenson said ghettos exist in the town. And the most recent census data found that fewer than a third of Luton residents identified as white British, while 37% identify as Asian. As you can see there, the Muslim population in Luton has rocketed from 14.6% in 2001, that census data, to almost 33% just 20 years later in 2021. You can bet your bottom dollar be more than that now. But does the MP have a point, or is he barking up the wrong tree? Let's now speak with a great friend of the show, the senior policy analyst, Dr. Raqib Hasan. Raqib, always a pleasure to have your company. I believe you're a resident of Luton. Is this Conservative losing the plot when he says parts of Luton are no-go areas, no-go zones for white people?
9: Well, Martin, I'm a social cohesion expert that's lived in Luton his entire life. It's news to me that we have no-go zones where white people don't go. And listen, I'm a very conservative voice when it comes to matters of immigration, integration, identity. But the point is that we need to be mature when we have these kind of conversations and debates. The Shadow Home Office Minister, Blake Stevenson, if he thinks there's no-go zones in Luton where white people don't go, then he needs to state which areas, which roads, which wards, which parts of the town he's referring to. Now, there's many people who regularly cite Berry Park as an example of intense Muslim ghettoisation. Now, white people have to travel through Berry Park because we have white British football fans who support Luton Town FC. They can't get to Kenilworth Road unless they travel through Berry Park because the stadium is in Berry Park. So I think that what we have to do is we need to have mature conversations. Now, of course, that's not to say that Luton doesn't have its challenges when it comes to matters of integration and cohesion. But I think that all too often, perhaps because it's a predominantly working class town with large Muslim population, I think it does come in for unfair treatment. And I think that when it comes to law and order conservatives, quite often I don't hear people talk much about Middlesbrough or Blackpool, where, in my view, rampant lawlessness is more of a problem in those towns compared to Luton. And we have to ask ourselves, why is it the case that those kind of areas don't get that kind of exposure?
1: You raise a great point. In fact, when you look at the propensity for violence and sexual offences combined across the nation, Luton is 133rd. It's way down the actual danger list compared to the City of London, Blackpool, Middlesbrough, as you say there, Westminster, Bradford, however, is number five. So Luton, in terms of the crime data, clearly isn't proportionally a no-go zone. But I do want to talk about the Muslim conversation because I think it's a mature thing to have. There are parts of the town, you will know better than I, but the census data doesn't lie. Beech Hill, 82% Muslim population. That was in 2021. Biscuit, 73%. Saints, 62%. So is there not an argument to be had? It's not a no-go zone where there are mobs on the street preventing white people from going there. Not a case of if you step foot in there, you'll be ransacked and chased out of the area. But is there a conversation to be had, Raqib, that parts of Luton are now so separately Muslim that a white person simply wouldn't want to go there?
9: Well, this one point that we have to discuss is that people have a right where to live and where they want to buy houses. Now, it's natural if an area already has a halal butchers or the Asian grocers or a masjid, then naturally that area over time will attract more Muslims if they're looking to relocate. move house. And if a white British person feels that an area where they currently live, for whatever reason, there's been various forms of social change, or they'd rather move to a different part of the town or outside of Luton. But Martin, we have that freedom where people are entitled to buy houses where they like, where they move to. So I think the point to make, of course, in those areas, once again, if there are unhealthy attitudes within particular areas because they are so densely and intensely segregated, we should talk about that. And I've been a very firm voice when it comes to talking about extremist attitudes, elevated levels of anti-Semitism within especially segregated elements of the Muslim population. But ultimately, we shouldn't be in the business of talking about no-go zones, Martin, because that ultimately lowers the quality of the debate.
1: Yeah, but I wanted to use that conversation as a stepping stone to something more progressive. I think we have these conversations on this channel uniquely.
9: Sure.
1: And I thank you for coming on, joining me in this conversation and helping me to understand, because these parts of Luton, presumably, not so long ago, were white working class areas, the same as all of Luton, the same as much of Bedfordshire. Now they're not, and perhaps that won't ever change back. And that's, we're told, the progressive way. It's multiculturalism, but we don't have a multiculture. We have a monoculture, or increasingly we have a Muslim monoculture. That's a fact. We have ghettos. That's the opposite of what we were told about integration and multiculturalism. And I put this to you. If thousands of British people moved to a Muslim city and effectively took it over, would that be seen as progressive, or would that be seen as something more sinister?
9: Martin, we should have conversations on demographic change, and I don't hesitate to participate in those kind of conversations. But ultimately, if you want to talk about demographic change, Martin, you know this better than anyone, that over time, social conservatism in the white British majority, that's a dwindling belief. And the reality is that the institution of marriage is not taken as seriously. When you look at fertility rates, they're going down as well on the national level. But there's a certain attitude, there's a certain individualism within sections of the white British majority which is feeding into that demographic change. And the reality is that there's a certain ethnic group that moves out of an area, and there's more of a different ethnic group that moves into an area. The demographic characteristics of that area will change over time. That is the reality of modern Britain. Now, it's not the matter of whether I like it or not. That is what is taking place. And ultimately, as an expert in social cohesion and demographic change, I have to report the facts the way I see them.
1: But the facts that people see with their own eyes are parts of working class Britain that now resemble a third world country. Let's be frank. They do. And people, I think, are within their rights to say, this has changed. It's changed a lot. It's changed quickly. And I'm not really allowed to talk about that because I'm called Islamophobic. And I think we're allowed to have a conversation about that. I think that's positive. And I want to thank you for joining us today, Dr. Raqib Hasan. I really do appreciate your time as ever. Thank you, sir.
9: Thank you for having me, Martin.
1: Thank you, mate. Good lad. Cheers. Now, we've got some live pictures on our screens now, I believe. Let's go straight to Paris. You can see huge crowds, Habermas relatively calm now. We saw earlier on tear gas being pumped into this crowd. We have a huge police presence. The gendarmes are fully tooled up in riot gear with helmets, with shields, with batons. And we saw earlier a bank being ransacked. The furniture in piles on fire outside, been extinguished by fire officers. We're hearing across Marseille, across Lyon, all across France. It is right royally kicking off. We'll be there for you every step of the way as chunks of concrete flung in there. Flags, we see the French tricolour. We can also see pro-Palestine flags. We've seen the communist hammer and sickle as the Islamists, the communists and the anti-capitalists all gather the calm before the storm. If you're in search of some holiday sun, then here is a forecast for some of your top European destinations. You might want to give Paris a miss in the next few hours.
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5: There's more unsettled weather to come across many parts of southern Europe through the next couple of days. Heavy rain, gusty winds and large hail as well, something to worry about. We do have some heavy rain across parts of northern Spain, also southern France through tomorrow. That wet weather will be feeding further eastwards, so more eastern areas, which took quite a battering through the end of last week, are set to have some more unsettled weather as we go through towards the weekend. I'll see you again soon. Bye-bye.
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1: Welcome back. It's 10 to 5 with me, Martin Daubney, here on GB News. Now, magnificent, rare film recorded immediately after the Dambusters raid, the historic Dambusters raid, showing, of course, the devastating impact of the destruction of the Mone Dam there. It'll be revealed to the public in the UK for the very first time at the International Bomber Command Centre in Lincoln. And GB News' national reporter, Jack Carson, has the full story.
20: It's arguably the most famous bombing raid in history. In May 1943, 617 Squadron hit the Myrna Dam thanks to the invention of the bouncing bomb. The Dambusters were born. Now at the International Bomber Command Centre in Lincoln, a new exhibition, After Me the Flood, displays never-before-seen photos and footage of the aftermath of the raid.
21: The stories preserved here remind us that history is lived.
20: Yesterday, special guests were invited to be some of the first in the UK to see the material. Nikki Vanderdrift is the chief executive of the IB.
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0: no matter the state
2: it's in. It's a great exhibition. It's a very small space, but I think they've told the story well, and I think it's very balanced, and that's hugely important. In the UK particularly, our whole memory about the Dambusters raid is that film. We have a mission at the IBCC, which is that no one should come to our site, no matter how many times they've been, and not walk away learning something that they didn't know before they arrived. And I think this exhibition is a huge part of that.
20: Sourced from archives, private collections and local historians.
22: Join me, Jake Rees-Mogg, for a genuine, honest discussion on where we have been, where we are going and where we are with the people who set the direction. Tune in to State of the Nation.
20: On the consequences of the operation, Dr. Daswanathan put it all together.
23: A matter of picking the final stories from the election, which I don't think anyone in this country dreamed of seeing, and the devastation on the ground was tremendous. But what's also impressive is how important the dams were, the Nazi war. You can see the amount of resources they threw repairing the dams. It's a great thing to finally see what's...
20: The buses flight just featured their target.
24: All the time they
20: it was only a matter of days before the Nazi regime began using forced labour to rebuild it. Dr. Lena Leybold from the Mernesee Archive, where much of the new footage has been sourced, explains.
25: The dam has been destroyed in the night from the 16th to the 17th of May. The first labourers were there at May 20th, so 3 days after that. The plan was to have the dam finished till October 1st. They actually managed to refinish the dam on September 24th. Many of them died, so this is also very important that we're having this here now, which I guess isn't that well known in England as well.
20: This new exhibition shows the devastating success 617 Squadron's mission had been, whilst offering a new perspective on the reality of the days and months that followed. Jack Carson, GB News, Lincoln.
1: Never forget the magnificence of the Dambusters. We grew up on that. Never forget a time when Britain can and did rule the world. Now, stick with us. Live pictures on your screens now. It's totally kicking off in Paris. Up to 40,000 youths are on the streets there. Look, the mob charging towards riot police with batons drawn, shields drawn, hard hats on, being pelted with chunks of rubble, with bottles, with projectiles. Far-left activists, communists, Islamists, anti-capitalists, torching banks, pelting the old bill there, as you can see. Tear gas been deployed in Paris, in Marseille, in Lyon. There's more gas going off there. Palestine flags, communist flags. It's really, really getting quite tasty there in Paris. We'll be live with back there and also be joined in the studio in a short while by Richard Tyre. So we're reacting to an exclusive sit-down interview that our man Chris Hobe has just done with Kemi Badenoch, leader of the opposition. That's next as the rocks fly in Paris.
26: Today, clouds overhead, total zen within. 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
5: Hello again. Very good afternoon to you. I'm here with your GB News weather forecast from the Met Office. Through the next day or so, many of us will see a fair bit of rain in the southeast. Tomorrow's looking pretty wet, perhaps the wettest day we've had here for quite a while. The rain is all due to a front which is lingering across some central parts of the UK at the moment, but it is going to push southeastwards. For the time being, however, it's bringing cloud and rain across some northern, perhaps central parts of England and Wales, clearing away from Northern Ireland as we go through the evening, and then there's more cloud and rain coming up from the south, affecting southern counties of England and Wales. Across northern areas, there are clearer skies and a few showers, but in the south, where we have that cloud and that rain, it is going to be a mild night. A different story in the north, where the clear skies and fresher air coming in from the northwest means that it's actually going to be a bit of a chilly start to the day tomorrow. Could be a touch of frost in some prone rural spots, most towns and cities not dropping as low. It is going to be quite showery across western parts of Scotland, brighter, drier across the east, showers also across many areas of Northern Ireland, and some feeding into the far northwest of England too. The rest of England and Wales, however, a cloudy, wet start to the day, that front then bringing that rain, pushing southeastwards through the day, and it's likely to intensify, pep up a little bit, and so expect some heavier rain across parts of the southeast, perhaps also eastern England, as we go into the afternoon. Could see in excess of 50 millimetres in some places. Towards the northwest, it stays quite showery with a mixture of sunny spells in between, but it is also going to be markedly fresher than today for most places. Low teens in the northwest, mid to possibly high teens in the southeast. The rain in the southeast does clear away later on tomorrow, and there will be a scattering of showers following in behind, but also a lot of clear weather taking us into a chilly start on Thursday, and then there's more changeable weather to come before the end of the week. I'll see you again soon. Bye-bye.
26: Today, clouds overhead, total zen within. 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
3: Good afternoon. 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The M27 eastbound has an obstruction at junction 14 in Southampton. The M25 clockwise has delays between junctions 10 and 11 at Wisley after a collision. The M3 westbound is closed between junctions 2 and 3 at Thorpe. In Scotland, the A9 southbound is partially blocked southbound of Etteridge. Across Wales, the A470 northbound at Nantgarw is congested. And on the trains, southern services between Eastbourne and Lewes are disrupted, with all lines closed between Eastbourne and Polegate until 18 hours. For more travel news, go to gbnews.com.
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6: 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Entrance must be 18 or over. Lines close at 4 p.m. on the 23rd of October. Please check the closing time if listening or watching on demand. Good luck.
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1: Very, very good afternoon to you. It's 5 p.m. and a very, very busy news afternoon. Welcome to the Martin Dalby Show here on GB News, broadcasting for you as ever until 6. A cracking show awaits. Here's what's on today's menu. The Tories today, top story of an outside installer, £10 billion Iron Dome missile interception system dubbed the Britannia Shield to protect the UK from military attacks. But if the Tories couldn't stop rubber dinghies, why should we trust them to stop Putin's nukes? Meanwhile, look at these pictures. It's absolutely bedlam kicking off on the streets of Paris. Look, the old bill steaming in, batons drawn, riot helmets on, shields drawn, being pelted by paint bombs, pelted by projectiles, rocks, bottles flying in from Islamists, communists, students, anti-capitalists, totally kicking off on the streets of Paris and indeed across France. Water cannon deployed, tear gas being hurled all over the nation, 5,000 schools closed, over 6,000 arrests. Live pictures from Paris on your screen. We're back there throughout the rest of the show as the French once again are revolting. And meanwhile, a Tory MP has warned that parts of Luton are no-go zones where white people won't go anymore. He adds the town is a very dangerous place where some communities live in ghettos. As you'd imagine, the Labour Party has blasted its irresponsible right-wing nonsense. But does he have a point? Stand by any moment now. Chris Hope has sat down with the leader of the opposition, Kemi Badenoch, in Birmingham. That interview is coming straight after your latest news headlines. Get into us usual ways, gbnews.com/yoursale. Use the QR code on your screens. And just to repeat, totally kicking off in Paris. Before that, though, here's your headlines with Sophia Wensler.
8: Martin, thank you. Your headlines at 1 minute past five. Donald Trump has blamed the protests in France on out-of-control mass migration. The US president posted on Truth Social saying this isn't about schools, this is about Islam wanting to take over a once great country. It comes as the French Prime Minister has announced that classes will be suspended from tomorrow morning until Friday as protests continue. It's expected to be the biggest day of demonstrations so far, with people taking to the streets in 30 towns and cities across the country, including Paris, Lyon and Strasbourg. High school students are demanding further investment to fix their dilapidated schools and teacher shortages. More than 5,000 people have been arrested over the past week, and yesterday, a 15-year-old boy lost his hand when a police stun grenade exploded. A new arrest has been made in relation to the suspected terror plot at an airbase in Gloucestershire last month. A 22-year-old British man has been arrested on suspicion of preparation of terrorist acts. He was detained in Westminster and officers have searched a property in the area. Six other men previously arrested remain on police bail. Two Sussex police officers have been sacked after they pepper-sprayed and tasered a 92-year-old amputee at a care home. PC Stephen Smith and PC Rachel Comotto had been called to Park Beck Care Home in St Leonard's-on-Sea after resident Donald Burgess threatened carers with a dinner knife. Burgess, who had dementia, was hit with a baton, pepper sprayed and tasered as he sat in his wheelchair in his bedroom in June 2022. He was taken to hospital after the incident where he contracted COVID and died 22 days later, but the officers were not held responsible for his death. The risk to people in the UK from plague is very low, according to officials, after the death of a 28-year-old in Russia who may have been exposed to the disease. Russian officials say Daria Shipilova was diagnosed with pneumonia of an unknown origin, but local media reports she worked for the Anti-Plague Institute in Siberia and died after accidentally breaking a test tube containing the pathogen that causes the plague. The US Secretary of State Marco Rubio has called on Moscow to be transparent after Russian authorities denied imposing anti-plague measures to stem the outbreak. Those are the latest GB News headlines. 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
1: Thank you, Sophia. Superb as ever. Now, of course, it's the Conservative Party conference today. Let's get straight there now and join our political editor, Chris Hope, because, Chris, you've momentarily ago sat down with the leader of the opposition, Kemi Badenoch. A year ago, she was fighting for her own political life. Today, the party's life. Tell us, before you get to your superb interview, a taste of what's to come.
10: Yeah, that's right, Martin. I talked to Kemi Badenoch, the Tory leader. She speaks to supporters here tomorrow in Birmingham. It's the end of this party conference season, a very subdued party conference. Nothing like the chaos, the numbers of people at the Reform UK conference at the start of September. Much more subdued, much more workmanlike. I think this party is trying to reconstruct itself, get people trusting the Tory party, frankly, after being let down in so many ways over those 14 years. And when I spoke to Kemi Badenoch, the first question I wanted to ask was one that you always want me to ask them, Martin, these politicians. How on earth can our viewers and listeners trust you again? Here's what she told us.
11: Kemi Badenoch, thank you for joining us today on GB News. Our viewers and listeners keep telling us, why should they trust the Conservatives? 14 years of some successes, some failures, and how you want to redress some of the mistakes of the past 14 years, why should they believe you?
12: We are under new management. Your viewers will know that sometimes you have a football team that's disappointing. There's a new captain, there's a new coach, there's a new owner, effectively, which is all me. And I've got a great team around me. Mm-hmm. I've got a new team of people. We're changing our policies. We got things wrong. Immigration was too high. I've got a plan to fix that, leaving the ECHR. We've got our borders plan. It's very comprehensive. It's costed. We found the money. But also, we are the only party that has a serious plan to grow our economy, make us all richer, make our country richer. Mm. We're the only ones who've got a plan on defense. Mm. At a time when this country is facing threats, you've seen what happened at RAF Fairford. We had a power plant shut down by Iran recently. We need to focus on our defense, and that's why I've announced the new Britannia Shield and an air defense system that will protect us.
11: It's all talk, though, isn't it? How can you convince them you'll do it in office? That's the question.
12: Because we are serious about doing this. I'm not all talk. People can look at my personal record in government, and they know that I got things done. Yeah. But one of the things I'm also doing is making sure that the people who come into the Conservative Party, sign up to do what it is we're going to do. None of the nonsense from before where people signed up as Conservative MPs and were voting with Labour. There will be, we're putting out a contract. People have to agree to the policies on leaving the ECHR, on scrapping net zero targets. They're not fixing climate change, but they are making the whole country poorer and deindustrialising. We are serious.
11: Okay. On tax, a lot of your offers on tax, maybe inheritance tax could be in your speech tomorrow, maybe mansion tax. These are for millionaires. These aren't for GB News viewers and listeners. What's your offer to our viewers?
12: We have something for everybody. It doesn't matter whether you're retired, whether you're earning 10,000, 50,000, or 100, or a million. We want to make sure that you can fulfill your aspirations. I'll be saying a lot more in my speech tomorrow. People know my views on inheritance taxes. I've given speeches on them, but I've also said that we need to find the money to pay for these things. We are the fiscally responsible party. That's something that's got to be important to your viewers, because if we run out of money, none of us are going to have anything. We need to get people off welfare and into work. Best welfare is a well-paying job. That means a lot of tough love. We've announced policies on that. And so there will be something for everybody. But we cannot be in a situation where we turn government into a charity, where government only does things for those who are most vulnerable. Government has a responsibility to grow the economy and make sure everybody, from the poorest to the wealthiest, are able to get on. And it's people out there who create the jobs who are saying that they're not seeing enough. I have an offer for them.
11: And here, there's a plan for young people, national insurance employers. Rate will be cut. Is that what you're planning to announce?
12: Yes. What we have seen is youth unemployment skyrocket. This is the first time since the year 2000 the youth unemployment is higher than here in the UK than the EU average. Since Labour came into office, we've seen youth unemployment increase from 174,000, increased by 174,000 to about 750,000. That is astronomical. People aren't hiring young people anymore. So we're going to reverse Labour's jobs tax on young people, and we're going to go even further, bringing next payments to about 7.5% if you're aged between 21 and 24.
11: Okay. Small boats, we're nearing 20,000 crossings for this year. Isn't it time to admit that you can't stop illegal crossings?
12: We can.
11: Yeah, and will you?
12: Yes, and we will. We can and we will.
11: How soon will you stop
12: We stopped the channel. Do you remember when people used to come in through the channel tunnel? It was Conservatives that stopped that. But with the boat crossings, we need to leave the Convention on Human Rights. Yeah. You can't do it without that. And the reason why we have this problem with asylum centres and migrant hotels is that more and more people are coming and the government won't do the one thing that it needs to do. We tried everything else in government. Didn't work.
11: And that's the magic bullet.
12: Yeah. It's not a silver bullet. You have to start with that, but there's other stuff that you need to do.
11: Rwanda too.
12: Rwanda, you need a third country deterrent, Rwanda or somewhere else. We need to scrap the immigration tribunals that are just rubber stamping everybody's applications, whether they need asylum or not, from our perspective. We need to work with European partners. They have this problem too. Visa sanctions, a border force, removing people who shouldn't be here.
11: The Tories will stop the boats.
12: We will. We will stop the boats. We will stop the boats. We tried everything except the one thing that would help us Let's get over the line and now we'll do it.
11: Triple lock. If MPs vote to change the triple lock, maybe remove one of the three measures of that, will you reverse it in power?
12: So the triple lock is not the problem. The triple lock is what we need to stop pensioner poverty. I want us to focus on people who can work, who are not working, not on vulnerable people, the disabled or elderly people who cannot work. So we've said the triple lock is our policy. Andy Burnham, I don't know why he's talking about removing it, because it's not going to pay for the thing, the national care system that he's talking about. He's got his sums wrong. He's not talking about growing the economy. The triple lock is safe with us.
11: And in power, you'd reverse what they changed this parliament?
12: Well, that's a hypothetical. You know, we're not going to try and trick the viewers. We don't know what's going to happen. But right now, we're saying triple lock is our policy. We would keep it if we're voted in.
11: Thank you.
12: Yeah. If you want the triple lock, then vote Conservative.
11: In the West Midlands, would you abolish Number 10 North if you win power?
12: So I don't even know what this gimmick is supposed to be doing. So this is what government has been doing wrong. You know, I've got a book here called The Right Way. Mm. All of these sorts of gimmicks, this is how government gets distracted. Andy Burnham needs to talk about how he's going to make people richer, create jobs. Creating an office in Manchester only creates a handful of jobs for civil servants. It's not a serious thing.
11: So it goes if you're in power.
12: Well, I don't know. It's not an important thing. It's an office block. We might move people somewhere else. Number 10 North is a gimmick for Andy Burnham. He thinks Manchester is the entire country. He is not the mayor of Manchester anymore. He's the prime minister.
11: The PM in power now is in a bit of hot water over Manchester City. His comments last week at the party conference. Should he come clean and publish all meetings as a mayor and in power as prime minister with anyone from Manchester City?
12: He should. I'm surprised he hasn't done that already. And the comments that he made.
11: And minutes of those meetings, everything?
12: Everything. What the freedom of information request should get those things out. Otherwise, what's being hidden? I think that the comments he made showed that he still thinks he is the mayor of Manchester. Mm. He is not acting like the prime minister of the United Kingdom. And we need a prime minister who can sort out our defence, sort out our economy, sort out welfare, get drilling oil and gas in the north. He needs to get serious and start focusing on British energy. That means drilling our own oil and gas.
11: And just very briefly, RAF Fairford, US bombers pulled out. Should we as a country allow Diego Garcia to be used for any bombing missions by US bombers?
12: Yes. Why is the US removing its bombers? I am worried that they think that we're not a serious country. We're not taking defense seriously. The government has to focus on defense. Mm. Where is the money to fund the defense investment plan? We waited 2 years. They paused our plans. They paused our plans. Took 2 years for theirs. We haven't seen the money. They've kicked it in, into next autumn. That's another year. We need to sort these threats out now, and I think that's what the US is seeing.
11: And just verifying on the threat from Reform UK, their conference seemed a lot more people there, 4,000 people hearing Nigel Farage speak, a few hundred watching Andrew Griffith yesterday giving his speech, a shadow chancellor, maybe more tomorrow if your speech, wait and see. Will you rule out any tie-up with Reform UK to unite the right, as so many are calling for?
12: I want Reform voters to come back to us. The people in Reform as politicians, the MPs, especially the ones who left our party, they're people who just cause problems. You talked about their conference. It was overshadowed by an expose and scandals. You know, they deny it, but they keep having these problems. Their leader in Wales had to step down after being arrested. Mm. The one before him is in prison for taking bribes from Russia. I don't want to do a deal with those types of people. I want Reform voters to come back to us, back to the Conservative Party.
11: And Reform MPs too?
12: No.
11: No, they've gone.
12: Many of them, they're the ones who caused the problems in the first place. And now they want to pretend they had nothing to do with it. Don't know.
11: They've gone. Thank you for joining us.
12: Thank you, Chris.
10: Kevin Bade not there, Martin. You heard it there. We will stop the small boats crossings, says Kevin Bade not. But that goes back to the first question. Why on earth should people trust them? Now, we remember how we heard that language from Rishi Sunak, stop the boats. That was watered down to smash the gangs under Keir Starmer. It's not quite clear where we sit with this Prime Minister, Andy Burnham. So far, 20,000 have crossed, or nearly 20,000 have crossed from France this year. The number I've got in my notebook there, though, I think is 168,000 small boat crossings in the years 2018 to 2024. 128,000 people crossed by small boats in that period. That is an abject failure, frankly, of controlling our southern border. Kemi Badenoch is asking for your support, your belief that she can do it, were she to become Prime Minister.
1: Chris Hope, superb interview. And that is the leap out line for me. Quite simply, people should be judged on their past performance. Now, the first question there, why should we trust you? Kevin Baynard said, ostensibly, we're under new management. We have a new coach. It happens in football. But we have the same players on the pitch. And we had Tom Tugendhat this afternoon. It's like blast from the past time. And Chris, how many times did we hear, we will stop the boats? They didn't. And they said, now the silver bullet is to leave the Convention on Human Rights. Well, Theresa May put that forward as a policy pledge in 2016. David Cameron said we should abolish the Human Rights Act in 2015. Neither of those things happened. The boats were never stopped. And so whether Kevin Baynock likes it or not, the Conservatives are judged on what they did in office. They are judged on their failings. And there's a huge, I think, crisis of confidence and a crisis of trust. And I think it's interesting to get the temperature of you being there, Chris, because if you believe the media coming out, the Conservatives are primed to seize power again. Just 2 years later, they believe they can win. But you're telling me it feels a bit flat.
10: No. Yeah, Martin, I don't see that at all. I do see a party being supported by the belief, by the conviction of Kemi Badenoch as their leader. She's carrying this party forward. She's ahead on a personal poll rating, but the party itself is not doing very well. It's becalmed. It hasn't really improved at all since July 2024 when they lost that landslide to Labour. John Curtis said that, of course, our friend, the veteran pollster. He said that on Sunday night. Nothing's really improving. She's trying to push forward her team members, but it's not really working. She's the person who people believe can take her party forward, but around her, I think, it hasn't really cut through, and that's the challenge. I thought that she's making ground there on Manchester City. I think we might see some more, maybe some pushing from the Tories for Andy Burnham to publish what he knew, who he spoke to in Manchester City about, maybe, or was it even discussed, this Premier League investigation. That could be awkward. She said there the MPs who went across to the Tory party, to the reform from the Tory party, they won't be allowed back, but supporters who did make that move will be allowed back into her Tory party. She talked about tough love for benefit claimants, but again, many people will be watching this programme now and saying, you had your chance, Kemi. You and your team had 14 years to do it. You didn't do it. Now, she would say, COVID happened, the Ukraine energy shock happened, give me a second chance. I just don't think the country is there yet, and we're seeing that in the polls.
1: And again, you know, the drill, baby drill ethos of today replaced the fact that the Conservatives brought in the most punishing net zero targets on the planet under Theresa May. 2030, then it slipped to 2050. The war on woke in classrooms, well, wokeism was turbocharged into classrooms under the Conservatives. The pledge to lower taxation now, the highest taxation since World War II when they left office. And Chris, I think it's going to take a bit more. I really do. Than we're under new management, there's a lick of paint on this old banger for people to believe. Can Kemi Badenoch pull a big firework out of the box tomorrow and not only blow away the party faithful, but blow away the wider electorate? Can she do it, Chris?
10: Well, to be fair, she did do it a year ago. So going into her big speech a year ago, we had similar conversations the night before when we felt, well, can she land it? She did do it. She talked about tax cuts, ECHR withdrawal, Climate Change Act, Equality Act. She made these moves a year ago, which meant that she didn't face the expected leadership challenge we thought was coming in November, because that's when MPs can put letters in after 1 year of her being in power. So she's done that. She can do it again. She's a conviction politician. I think this is a steady as she goes party conference. Everyone in this bubble, I'm in literally a bubble in this convention centre in Birmingham, believes they can do it. But I take you back to 1999, Martin, and when we heard William Hague talk about common sense revolution. We heard from Kemi Badenoch on the Sunday just gone when she spoke to journalists. She talked then about the common sense idea. If you had told members back in 1999 that they'd have to wait wait 11 more years before they came got anywhere near power, they wouldn't have believed it. And it feels cruel to say that to members here. It could be 11 more years before you're in power. Now, the Tories think it's all changed. Five-party politics, much more febrile. Tony Blair, not in his pomp. The economy was more healthy back in the late 90s than it is now. They all think times have changed. But imagine, I mean, overturning that scale of landslide won by Labour. You don't normally do that in a one-term government. Normally, it's two-term, and that would mean probably 8 more years of opposition for the Tories.
1: Okay, superb interview, Chris. Forensic, meticulous, polite, everything I'm not. Thank you very much, and we'll be back there with you tomorrow, live from Birmingham. Chris Hope, superb. Now, let's get some live pictures on your screens now. Absolute bedlam on the streets of Paris. You can see there, tear gas has been pumped into the crowds. Anti-capitalists, communists, Islamists, students, thousands of arrests. 6,500 was the latest tally. You can see there, live pictures, as the gendarmes are full. Warming up, their batons drawn, their riot gear. Look, they're charging in. The police are in formation, moving into the crowds as they're trying to disperse them across Paris. It's sure to get tasty as darkness descends. It's an hour ahead, don't forget, in Paris, 6:30. Once again, the French are revolting. We'll be there every bottle, every pelt of the way. That's here next on GB News, Britain's number one news channel.
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2: Jannik Sinner has confirmed that he will miss the remainder of the 2026 tennis season because of a knee injury that has kept him out of action since his Wimbledon triumph. The Italian revealed that after consulting with doctors, he has decided to undergo a course of treatment to focus on his recovery. Sinner admitted that this year has been very different from the previous two seasons, but stressed that protecting his long-term career is his priority. He promised to do everything possible to return at 100% and thanked fans for their continued support. That's the latest sport. 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
8: I've been in Westminster for a long time. But I know that though power may be here, its effect on people's lives is across the whole of the country. We may be where rules are made, but it's where they're implemented that matters. Join me, Jacob Rees-Mogg, for forthright and frank discussion on where Britain has come from, where it's going, and where it will end up. That's State of the Nation, Monday to Thursday, 8 to 9 o'clock. Vox Populi, Vox Dei.
9: Welcome back, 25 past five, breaking news for you now with me, Martin Daubney, here on GB News, a warning now, there's some very distressing content, and it's this. Breaking news, 4 Afghan nationals, illegal immigrants, have been jailed for a total of 36 years for raping a teenage girl in Bristol in November 2025. Our national reporter Will Godley joins us now live from Bristol Crown Court. Will, justice has been served. 4 Afghan nationals, a brutal rape of a 17-year-old girl. Bring us up to speed.
10: Yeah, Martin, good afternoon to you from Bristol Crown Court. 3 of these Afghan nationals filmed themselves laughing, and it was described in court as celebrating as they were fleeing the country in the back of the lorry in the days after raping and grooming a 17-year-old girl in Bristol in the run-up to Christmas in 2025. They've previously been described by police as dangerous individuals who pose a significant threat to women and girls. Well, today the judge here at Bristol Crown Court sentenced these 4 Afghan nationals, telling them as he was sentencing them that the accumulative trauma of their crimes will undoubtedly live with the victim forever, and it is unimaginable. Well, the judge handed Merab Safi, who's 21 years old, a 15-year prison sentence. He handed Awal Amadra, a 19-year-old, a 9-year detention sentence. Salman Habib Kelly, also 19, also handed a 9-year detention sentence, and a 17-year-old boy who cannot be named for legal reasons, sentenced to 3 years in detention minus the 104 days he's already spent in custody. Upon hearing their sentences read out in court, they appeared emotionless. And Martin, as you say, the details in this case are distressing, but nonetheless important to report on here. This girl first met one of the perpetrators, Merab Safi, well, out Christmas shopping with her friend in the run-up to Christmas in November 2025. He got her phone number before then adding her on Snapchat, where he groomed her and asked her for indecent photographs. The judge told Safi today, sentencing him, that he was attracted to her vulnerability. The perpetrator, Safi, then booked her a taxi to the wrong address as they tried to conceal their address and not

0: link the address to this victim. Well, she eventually arrived at their house before they got her drunk on vodka and then proceeded to rape her over and abuse her over several hours. Well, in court today, we heard the prosecution tell the court that the victim told the men that she didn't want to have sex, she didn't consent to what they were doing, that she felt unsafe and that she told them she wanted to go home. Well, her mum reported her missing the next day and police arrived at the scene, and when they show up, they arrested a 17-year-old boy, but the other three Afghan nationals, as I say, fled the scene, fled the country 3 days later in the back of a lorry where they were filmed. They filmed themselves laughing and it was described as celebrating. Well, the four defendants denied the charges. They say the victim had consented, but a jury did find them guilty. And today, the judge paid tribute to the victim who left a victim impact statement, which was read out in court today, in which she said, "I am now a different person to who I was before this happened. I was happier. Now I don't go out. I don't even leave the house. The thought of leaving home alone makes me panic." She also went on to say she wanted to go to college and train to work in a nursery with children, but now won't be able to do that due to the anxiety that she now feels. Well, Merab Safi was sentenced to 2 counts of rape and 1 count of human trafficking, sentenced to 15 years. Awal Madrazi, sentenced to guilty of 1 count of rape and 1 of assault by penetration, sentenced to 9 years detention. Salman Habib Kelly, guilty of 1 count of rape and 1 of human trafficking, also sentenced to 9 years detention. And that 17-year-old boy, who we can't name for legal reasons, also an Afghan national, sentenced to 3 years in detention, minus the time he's already spent in custody. In the next few minutes, we will hear from police and the CPS speaking outside court here on what is, Martin, a very distressing story.
1: It's hard to know how to react to these stories anymore. On the one hand, there's righteous fury. How many more of these cases are there going to be? They seem to be every week. But I want to just read again, Will, just a statement from that girl there whose life has been destroyed forever by these four thugs. Can you imagine being shopping the week before Christmas? Christmas shopping, and you're picked up by four Afghans and you're abused like this. When she said in a victim impact statement, "It's also had an impact on my future plans." She said, "I wanted to go to college and train to work in a nursery with children. But now my anxiety is so bad, I've had to put a hold on those plans." She can only now leave the home with her best friend or her mother, a life destroyed by four people. We don't know their immigration status. No doubt that's been protected. You can probably bet they're asylum seekers. We'll have to wait and see. And then they fled in a lorry, probably the way they came in. They fled to France in a lorry. That video there is of them celebrating the fact they got out of the country. They thought they got away with it. They didn't. But they're now back. They'll be kept at His Majesty's pleasure. We won't ever be able to deport them because they're from Afghanistan. We don't have a returns deal. British taxpayers are lumbered with these maggots, these rapists, these grotesque individuals who have destroyed another British girl's life. How many more of these cases can we tolerate before we start to ask big, big questions? We've got a problem. We've got a problem with Afghans. We have. Look at the data. 22 times more likely than British nationals to commit sex crimes. When are our government, who hand out leaflets of how not to rape women and girls, going to admit we're importing a problem? A huge, huge problem. Another life decimated. Bristol Crown Court today. Thank you very much, Will Godley. We'll come back later when there's more reaction, perhaps, at that press conference. Thank you, Will. Very, very emotional story. Still to come. A Tory MP has warned that parts of Luton are no-go zones where white people are afraid to go. He adds the town is a very dangerous place where some communities live in ghettos. Now, as you'd imagine, the Labour Party has blasted his irresponsible right-wing nonsense. But here's the point. Does he have a point? For now, if you're travelling home from work or from school, here's your traffic and your travel updates. Stay safe and stick with us.
2: 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The M25 clockwise is affected by a collision between junctions 12 and 13 at Thorpe. The M60 clockwise is affected by a collision at junction 1 in Stockport. The A62W is closed at junction 25 in Brighouse. In Scotland, the A9 southbound is closed south of Etteridge. Across Wales, the A470 northbound at Nantgarve is congested. And on the trains, Greater Anglia services to and from Southend Victoria are disrupted until 19C after a points failure at Hockley, with cancellations and delays of up to 30 minutes. For more travel news, go to gbnews.com.
3: Good afternoon, your headlines at 5:33. Police have clashed with student protesters and fired tear gas into crowds on France's largest day of education demonstrations. Thousands have taken to the streets in 30 towns and cities across the country to protest against the country's poor education system. However, US President Donald Trump has blamed the protests on out-of-control mass migration. Four Afghan nationals have been jailed for a total of 36 years for raping a 17-year-old girl in Bristol in 2025. Days after the assault, they were arrested by French police in Calais after fleeing the UK in the back of a lorry. Two Sussex police officers were sacked after pepper spraying and tasering a 92-year-old amputee, Donald Burgess, who had dementia at a care home. He later died in hospital after contracting COVID, but the officers were not held responsible for his death. Russell Brand has left court after a hearing ahead of his rape and sexual assault trial. He denies all charges. Those are your headlines. More news at the top of the hour.
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5: Hello again. Very good afternoon to you. I'm here with your GB News weather forecast from the Met Office. Through the next day or so, many of us will see a fair bit of rain in the southeast. Tomorrow's looking pretty wet, perhaps the wettest day we've had here for quite a while. The rain is all due to a front which is lingering across some central parts of the UK at the moment, but it is going to push southeastwards. For the time being, however, it's bringing cloud and rain across some northern, perhaps central parts of England and Wales, clearing away from Northern Ireland as we go through the evening, and then there's more cloud and rain coming up from the south, affecting southern counties of England and Wales. Across northern areas, there are clearer skies and a few showers, but in the south, where we have that cloud and that rain, it is going to be a mild night. A different story in the north, where the clear skies and fresher air coming in from the northwest means that it's actually going to be a bit of a chilly start to the day tomorrow. Could be a touch of frost in some prone rural spots, most towns and cities not dropping as low. It is going to be quite showery across western parts of Scotland, brighter, drier across the east, showers also across many areas of Northern Ireland, and some feeding into the far northwest of England too. The rest of England and Wales, however, a cloudy, wet start to the day, that front then bringing that rain, pushing southeastwards through the day, and it's likely to intensify, pep up a little bit, and so expect some heavier rain across parts of the southeast, perhaps also eastern England, as we go into the afternoon. Could see in excess of 50 millimetres in some places. Towards the northwest, it stays quite showery with a mixture of sunny spells in between, but it is also going to be markedly fresher than today for most places. Low teens in the northwest, mid to possibly high teens in the southeast. The rain in the southeast does clear away later on tomorrow, and there will be a scattering of showers following in behind, but also a lot of clear weather taking us into a chilly start on Thursday, and then there's more changeable weather to come before the end of the week. I'll see you again soon. Bye-bye.
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1: Welcome back. Let's go to Bristol Crown Court now. Four Afghans guilty of rape is a press conference. Let's get there now.
8: For the victim, the effects of the abuse she suffered will undoubtedly live with her for the rest of her life. And her words today in court set out exactly how significant that impact has been. The bravery she showed in reporting this to police, in supporting our investigation, in coming to court and giving her evidence, just is truly awe-inspiring, and absolutely shows the dedication and the bravery she has had in getting her story told. She deserves enormous credit in helping us reach this point where they are now going to start their prison sentences. I also want to thank my team for their tireless dedication to this. There were a lot of officers involved in getting us to this point and putting such a strong case towards the court. And making sure that individuals that commit these heinous crimes are convicted. This sends a clear message. There is no place in our city for people who commit these types of crimes, and we will track down abusers no matter where they are or where they flee and where they try to escape justice. I hope it also shows to victims of these crimes that we will be tenacious in investigating, and that the abuse that you suffer, we will fully support you in getting the justice that you deserve. Thank you.
9: Good afternoon, my name is Georgie Broome. I am a senior Crown Prosecutor in the Rape and Serious Sexual Offences team at the Crown Prosecution Service. I was the lead prosecutor in this case and I have been supported by my colleague Becky Strong. Child sexual abuse and exploitation cases are horrific crimes which will not be tolerated, and this case is no exception. Merab Safi befriended the victim a week before the appalling offending took place. He communicated with her by phone and used this as an opportunity to gain the victim's trust. In the early hours of 30th of November 2025, Merab Safi, together with Salman Habakil, arranged for a taxi to collect the victim, who was 17 years old at the time, from her home address and bring her to Bristol, some 50 miles away. After arriving in Bristol, the victim was taken to a property where Merab Safi, Salman Habakil, Awal Amazadai, and another male who cannot be named due to his age sexually abused her. The victim was clearly targeted, groomed, and essentially lured to an unfamiliar city. Once there, isolated and alone, she was plied with alcohol and then raped and abused over several hours by the four offenders who have been sentenced today. Throughout, she did not consent. This type of offending leaves not only physical but mental scars as well. The trauma that the victim experienced last year will stay with her forever. I want to commend and thank her for the strength and tenacity she has shown, not only by going to the police, but remaining supportive of these court proceedings. Without her courage and bravery, this prosecution would not have been possible. The Crown Prosecution Service is committed to securing justice for victims of rape and sexual abuse, and we will continue to work closely with the police to prosecute those who commit these appalling crimes to the full extent of the law.
10: Thank you. Joanna, can I get you just to stand back where you were?
8: So yeah.
10: Take a photo, please.
8: Oh, okay.
10: Thank you. Everything at once. Can I just get you to stand how you were, just behind Joanna?
8: Oh, yes. Yeah,
10: thank you.
1: Okay, that is Detective Sergeant Joe Babbage there, the blonde lady from Bristol Police Force, Avon and Somerset Police Force. She there said, paid tribute to this poor 17-year-old girl raped by four Afghans. She commended her as awe-inspiring, her bravery. A victim deserves huge plaudits for coming forward. It sends a clear message. Detective Sergeant Babbage said there outside Bristol Crown Court that there is no place in our city for abuse of this nature. Unfortunately, there is place in our cities now for abuse of this nature, isn't there? It seems to happen all too often. Detective Sergeant Joe Babbage there was followed by Georgie Froome of the Crown Prosecution Service, who told us some details. And I should warn you, some of his details are very, very upsetting. We learned one of the four Afghan males who spotted her when she was out Christmas shopping just weeks before Christmas. Can you imagine the innocence of that, the wonderment of that turning into this nightmare? They groomed her. They got to know her, they befriended her on the telephone, and then they lured her 50 miles from her home via taxi that they paid for to an address in Bristol. There they sexually abused her, they groomed her. Isolated and alone, Georgie Froome said. She was then forced alcohol and was raped for 4 hours on a sofa by four Afghan men. She never once gave consent. Can you imagine if that's your daughter? Can you imagine if that's anybody you know? They then fled the country. They were caught. They were caught in the back of a lorry. The grim irony. Four Afghans escaping Britain in the back of a lorry to try and avoid detection of raping a 17-year-old girl who they groomed, lured, got her drunk in a front room, isolated and alone. She didn't know where she was. She didn't know what was happening to her. You can only hope she finds some sort of peace. Anybody listening to this now, you know, who has a child and a heart and a conscience, I think it's just got to start asking big, big questions about what the hell is going on in this country. What the hell is going on that we seem to be listening to this sort of stuff almost daily? When are we going to say enough is enough? Got to leave it there for now. Here's some holiday sun. Here's the forecast of some of your top European destinations.
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5: There's more unsettled weather to come across many parts of southern Europe through the next couple of days. Heavy rain, gusty winds and large hail as well, something to worry about. We do have some heavy rain across parts of northern Spain, also southern France through tomorrow. That wet weather will be feeding further eastwards, so more eastern areas, which took quite a battering through the end of last week, are set to have some more unsettled weather as we go through towards the weekend. I'll see you again soon. Bye-bye.
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1: Welcome back. Time is 5:49. You're with me, Martin Daubney, here on GB News. A Conservative Party MP has warned that there are parts of Luton that white people won't go to, claiming the town has become a very dangerous place. Now, speaking at the Conservative Party conference, the Shadow Home Office Minister, Blake Stevenson, said ghettos exist in the town. And the most recent census data found that fewer than a third of Luton residents now identify as white British. As you can see, that's descended from 65% just 20 years ago, while 37% identify as Asian. And it's worth pointing out, a third of the town now is Muslim, and that's more than doubled in just 20 years. In fact, it's 2.5 times. Let's get to my next guest now. I'm delighted to be joined by the Labour Police and Crime Commissioner for Bedfordshire, and that's John Tizard. John, welcome to the show. It's a pleasure to have your company. First of all, let's talk about the crime data. Blake Stevenson, when he claims there are no-go zones in Luton for white people, is he wrong or is he right?
24: He's absolutely wrong. There are no no-go areas for any section of the community, white or other members of the community in Luton. Luton is a vibrant town with a diverse population and very good community cohesion. I found Blake's comments surprising, disappointing, and quite frankly, scaremongering. There is no basis for what he has said. And that view is the view of the council, the police, the chief constable, and church and faith leaders from across the town who have spoken out today.
1: Now, John Tizard, in terms of crime, it is true to say that when you look at violence and sexual crime combined, Luton is 133rd on the league table, way below places like City of London, Blackpool, Middlesbrough, Westminster. But when you talk about diversity, I'd like to challenge you on that, because there are great parts of Luton that aren't remotely diverse. Beech Hill, 82% Muslim. Biscuit, 75% Muslim. Saints, 62% Muslim. So when you talk about no-go zones, you might be embellishing the truth at best to hint that it's too dangerous. But there are parts of Luton where white people now feel like strangers in their own land. Perhaps they don't want to go there because they don't feel like they belong there.
24: Absolutely not. And there are parts of Luton where the population is predominantly white. But we need to look at Luton as a whole town. And the whole town is a diverse town where there are people of different heritages, different ethnicities, who live together, work together, socialise together. There's not a part of Luton that you go to where you don't see people of all different heritages and ethnicities together in the shops, on the streets. And the reality is that Luton has got a significant crime problem, as have many other towns across the country. Luton has, you know, the characteristics of some ways of a metropolitan borough rather than a town in a shire county. That said, the town comes together to fight crime and to build social cohesion. Only a few weeks ago, I was on a walk with leaders of all the faiths, Christian and others in the town, civic leaders from the town and across the counties, residents of all denominations and all heritages, all coming together to say no to hate and yes to hope. Luton is a great town, and it historically had problems. It does not have those problems today.
1: Okay, John, we have to leave it there. You paint a picture of a diverse community with no problems whatsoever, but it's worth pointing out, if you're one of the 15% white people in certain areas of the town, you may disagree. John Tizard, thank you for your time. Always appreciate it. Coming up next, of course, is the Queen of Primetime Debate. Jubes and Co. Jubes, what's on your menu, darling?
0: Hey, Martin, I'm sorry, but some people really do have their heads buried in the sand. That's what I would say to your last guest there. And I'll pick up on that story about these so-called no-go zones. That's perfect for my accent, that sentence. I'll pick up on that story. Also, Nick Timothy, he says there's a cover-up going on in the heart of government. I want to take a look at that. And also, do we need an Iron Dome that's not really an Iron Dome to be protecting Britain from missiles? That's a Tory idea. But of course, you've just broken that news about those Afghan guys. They've just been sentenced to 30-odd years in prison for the multiple rape of a teenage girl. That, I would put to people, is what British people actually want to be protected against. All that and more, Majid Nawaz, Kevin Craig and me.
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5: Hello again. Very good afternoon to you. I'm here with your GB News weather forecast from the Met Office. Through the next day or so, many of us will see a fair bit of rain in the southeast. Tomorrow's looking pretty wet, perhaps the wettest day we've had here for quite a while. The rain is all due to a front which is lingering across some central parts of the UK at the moment, but it is going to push southeastwards. For the time being, however, it's bringing cloud and rain across some northern, perhaps central parts of England and Wales, clearing away from Northern Ireland as we go through the evening, and then there's more cloud and rain coming up from the south, affecting southern counties of England and Wales. Across northern areas, there are clearer skies and a few showers, but in the south, where we have that cloud and that rain, it is going to be a mild night. A different story in the north, where the clear skies and fresher air coming in from the northwest means that it's actually going to be a bit of a chilly start to the day tomorrow. Could be a touch of frost in some prone rural spots, most towns and cities not dropping as low. It is going to be quite showery across western parts of Scotland. Brighter, drier across the east. Showers also across many areas of Northern Ireland, and some feeding into the far northwest of England too. The rest of England and Wales, however, a cloudy, wet start to the day. That front then bringing that rain, pushing southeastwards through the day, and it's likely to intensify, pep up a little bit. And so expect some heavier rain across parts of the southeast, perhaps also eastern England, as we go into the afternoon. Could see in excess of 50 millimetres in some places. Towards the northwest, it stays quite showery with a mixture of sunny spells in between, but it is also going to be markedly fresher than today for most places. Low teens in the northwest, mid to possibly high teens in the southeast. The rain in the southeast does clear away later on tomorrow, and there will be a scattering of showers following in behind, but also a lot of clear weather taking us into a chilly start on Thursday, and then there's more changeable weather to come before the end of the week. I'll see you again soon. Bye-bye.
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6: The A36 is closed after the A345. The M25 clockwise is slow between junctions 12 and 13 near Thorpe after a collision. The M42 southbound has an obstruction at junction 4A in Shirley. The M6 is closed between junctions 11 and 12 in Telford. In Scotland, the A9 southbound is closed southbound of Etteridge. Across Wales, the A470 northbound at Nantgarve is congested. And on the trains, southern services between Eastbourne and Lewes may still be cancelled, delayed or revised after lines reopened between Eastbourne and Polegate. For more travel news, go to gbnews.com.
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8: 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Entrance must be 18 or over. Lines close at 4 p.m. on the 23rd of October. 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Good luck.
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0: Hello there, it's 6 o'clock, I'm Michelle Dewberry and this is Jubes & Co. Coming up tonight, an iron dome that's apparently not an iron dome protecting Britain from missile attacks. Is that what you think this country needs when it comes to the prioritisation of protection? I've got to tell you, many people tonight will be sitting there having just heard that breaking news of four Afghan males that have just been sentenced to 30 odd years for raping a teenager. They'll be saying, I thought this stuff never happened, and now that actually you're accepting it happened, surely it's protection from this stuff that should be the priority in this country. Also, speaking of the Tories, a Tory MP has found himself in hot water after describing parts of Luton as a no-go zone for white people. He's a racist, cry some people. He's right, state others. What says you? And October the 7th will be etched into the mind of Jewish people forever. Let me ask you then, do you think it's right that on this date tomorrow, a pro-Palestinian march has been granted permission to take place? And speaking of no-go zones, you want to see what's been unfolding on the streets of France. You won't believe it. All of that and lots more. Nick Timothy, he suggests that there's a cover-up going on in the heart of government. We'll take a look at that as well. Joining me tonight, political commentator Majid Nawaz and political consultant and former Labour candidate Kevin Craig. But before we get stuck in, here are your 6 o'clock news headlines.
10: Good evening, I'm Sophia Wensler with your headlines from the GB Newsroom. Police are clashing with protesters and firing tear gas as tens of thousands have taken to the streets in France, demonstrating against school conditions. The French Prime Minister has announced that classes will be suspended from tomorrow morning until Friday. Protests have spread to 30 towns and cities across the country, including Paris, Lyon and Strasbourg. More than 5,000 people have been arrested over the past week, and a police officer has been charged after a boy was hit by a projectile during protests near Paris last week. Meanwhile, Donald Trump has blamed the protests in France on out-of-control mass migration. The US president posted on Truth Social saying this isn't about schools, this is about Islam wanting to take over a once great country. Four Afghan nationals have been jailed for a total of 36 years for raping a 17-year-old girl in Bristol in 2025. Days after the assault, they were arrested by French police in Calais after fleeing the UK in the back of a lorry. Two Sussex police officers have been sacked after they pepper-sprayed and tasered a 92-year-old amputee at a care home. PC Stephen Smith and PC Rachel Comotto had been called to Parkbeck Care Home in St Leonard's-on-Sea after resident Donald Burgess threatened carers with a dinner knife. Burgess, who had dementia, was hit with a baton, pepper-sprayed and tasered as he sat in his wheelchair in his bedroom in June 2022. He was taken to hospital after the incident where he contracted COVID and died 22 days later, but the officers were not held responsible for his death. The Shadow Defence Secretary, James Cartledge, says the government is in total denial about the seriousness of the threats faced by the UK during his speech to the Conservative Party conference today. It comes as the Tories have pledged to invest £10 billion in a new Iron Dome defence system if they win the next general election. The so-called Britannia Shield would protect the UK, its sovereign territories and overseas bases in the event of a future military attack. The risk to people in the UK from plague is very low, according to officials, after the death of a 28-year-old in Russia who may have been exposed to the disease. Russian officials say Daria Shipilova was diagnosed with pneumonia of unknown origin, but local media reports she worked for the Anti-Plague Institute in Siberia and died after accidentally breaking a test tube containing the pathogen that causes the plague. The US Secretary of State Marco Rubio, meanwhile, has called on Moscow to be transparent after Russian authorities denied imposing anti-plague measures to stem a suspected outbreak. Those are your latest GB News headlines. Now it's back to Michelle.
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0: Thank you very much for that. And hello, good evening to each and every one of you. I'm Michelle Dewberry. This is Jubes & Co. keeping you company until 7 tonight, keeping me company. I've got the political commentator, Majid Nawaz, and political consultant and former Labour candidate, Kevin Craig. I've got to say, you two are looking very, very dapper tonight. That's what I said to them. As soon as I saw them walk in this door, I said to them, wow, you can't see it on the radio, but I really appreciate when people look nice and smart.
12: Thank you.
0: Viewers.
12: Thank you, Michelle.
0: Keen viewers of the programme will notice that that doesn't happen all the time. I shall mention no names, ladies and gents, just in case some panellists may well be watching, but I appreciate it. And I also appreciate each and every single one of you at home as well. You know what you're doing. You can join the conversation in all the usual ways, whether that's email, whether it's on Your Say or on our website. Or, of course, you can get hold of me on social media, but wherever you are, you're very, very welcome. Tonight, there's so much that we need to talk about this evening, ladies and gents. So get yourselves comfortable and join in. I'll start, though, by one of the final stories you've just been hearing in the bulletins today. This new defence system that the Tories were touting this morning. Take a listen to Kemi Badenoch.
13: The Britannia Shield is what we're calling this upgrade to our air and missile defence system that will protect critical national infrastructure in particular. It's not an iron dome like what Israel has. It's not something that you use to cover the entire country. We have a different threat to what Israel is facing, so we have a different solution for the UK.
0: Yeah, we do indeed have a lot of threats in this country, not least the story you would have heard breaking about an hour or so ago now. Those four Afghans have just been sentenced to 36 years for raping a 17-year-old girl. I'll come on to that in a few minutes, but let me stay on the theme of this Iron Dome that's not an Iron Dome. Most people don't even really seem to know what they're talking about, and including, I have to say, perhaps Kemi Badenoch herself. Take a listen.
13: This is something that will sense a threat, and it can intercept. It will decide whether it's going somewhere dangerous, whether it's not going somewhere dangerous, and then decide exactly how it will carry out the interception.
12: So if it's mobile, it can't offer protection to the whole of the United Kingdom?
13: Well, because it's mobile, it can.
12: Is it moved by sea, by land, by air? How is it moved?
13: Well, James Cartledge, the Shadow Defence Secretary, he's a former Defence Procurement Minister. He knows more of the ins and outs of this. I do know that it would move, I think, just certainly by sea. I think that there is that capability. But I'm not the defence. You've got to speak to a defence expert about exactly how it works.
12: Mrs. Badenoch, there's a whole page in a newspaper in which you laud it. You are the leader of the party. If it's patrolling the English Channel, because we know it's by sea, and suddenly there's an incident off northern Scotland, how is it going to get there?
13: Well, this is a system. It's not one thing that's sitting in one place.
12: How many units are there of these mobile?
13: How many units are there?
12: Is it just one?
13: We can send you all of this information.
0: Oh, I feel a bit safer just listening to that. Majid Nawaz, I'm being somewhat facetious. She's talking about drone attacks and missile command controls and all the rest of it. Is this what we need in this country?
14: No. Look, we need a lot of things domestically in this country. You've touched on some of that with regards to the state of our social cohesion and disintegration of our communities, which we're going to come to later on.
0: Oh, we're coming on. I'm chomping at the bit for that one.
14: Absolutely. But with regards specifically to defence, I mean, look, the experts have stated that this in itself would require to be done properly, £80 to £120 billion over 10 years is what this would require, not the £10 billion that Kemi Badenoch is saying that she's going to spend on it. And honestly, I think really what we should be focusing on when it comes to our defences is our defences overseas. We've got the status of the Chagos Islands, which this Labour government was intending to give away. We've got the status of the Falklands Islands, which of course Argentina is making lots of noises about. And we only have two aircraft carriers. And we only have 25 Navy ships that are operational in any one given day. And I don't understand why Kemi Badenoch has decided to emphasize some form of rip-off Iron Dome when we're not at risk of missile attack. We actually aren't. Even Iran, if it were to try and send any form of long-range missile to the United Kingdom, it would be intercepted before it hit the UK, because we are able to intercept missiles. This Iron Dome is required for attacks that are coming from drones, for example. We don't have anyone nearby enough to send drones over to us. If we did, they'd be in the North Sea, for example, coming from Russia, which is why it gets us back to the point that we really need to look at our Navy. And honestly, the last thing I'll say on this is let's not let the Conservatives get all the criticism. Of course, Kevin's here to represent the Labour Party, and there's a point here to be made, and that is that John Healey, when he was Defence Secretary, triggered an entire resignation of our government, forced out a prime minister by promising that he wanted to spend more on defence. And he quit as defence secretary. That triggered the resignation of Starmer. Burnham becomes prime minister. Now he's chancellor, and it looks like they're not actually going to meet their defence spending at 3% of GDP. It looks like the entire thing was a sham just to get Burnham into office.
0: And when Burnham came into office, at his last speech, the most recent one, he barely even mentioned defence.
15: So let's go back to what you actually asked about, which was Kemi Badenoch, I always get it wrong, with apologies to her, going on the radio this morning and not having a clue about the policy that she announced. The person who wants to be Prime Minister from the Conservative Party that cut our armed forces down to the size they were in the time of Napoleon. A former Defence Secretary, Ben Wallace, admitted that his own party, which only left office 2 years ago, left our military hollowed out and underfunded, and a National Audit Office, which is not Labour's figure, National Audit Office said there was a £17 billion hole in the last defence plan that the Tories put forward, in the equipment plan. So this And the shame of it is, I think there is an interesting debate to be had around missile systems. The government is already putting 790 million quid into air and missile defence as part of our national defence plan. And there was an attempt there to pivot the Conservative leader's appalling performance on Radio Day into attack onto Labour. So I'll deal with that, which is that any comments you've made about Labour's defence plans there are pure speculation, because it's all going to be confirmed in the budget. And John Healey, as you did infer, resigned as Defence Secretary over this issue. And I would urge you to wait until the budget before you judge that nothing's coming. You've come on telly projecting to the viewers and listeners that Labour's going to do this and Labour's going to do that. And like most things that come out of your mouth on this show, you don't know what you're talking about.
14: So the Times today, Kevin, reports this headline. Andy Burnham considers
15: newspaper
14: delay.
15: Speculation.
14: So allow me to
15: next.
14: Put a question to you.
15: Next.
14: Allow me
15: newspaper
14: to finish.
15: Newspaper speculation.
14: Right. I know you think that. Can I put the question?
0: Come on, don't talk over each other.
14: So the question, as the headline says, Burnham considers delaying decision on defence spending. My question to you is a very simple question, Kevin. It's not speculation. If John Healey...
15: That article is speculation.
14: No, the question is a very specific question. Yeah, if you allow me to get it up, please, sir. October in the budget, if John Healey does not meet his 3% defence spending commitment, 3% of GDP, should Wes Streeting, the current defence secretary, pull a John Healey and resign?
15: Well, the government's commitment, I think, is by 2035, correct? That's what the government's committed to.
14: That's not the question I asked you.
15: No, but that's an accurate piece of
14: information. Well, John Healey did not wait until 2035, so please answer the question I put to you.
15: I'll answer the question relating to the facts, which is that the Labour government's commitment is to reach 3.5% by 2035.
14: So why did John Healey resign?
15: John Healey resigned. He published his letter because he put forward reasons at the time he wasn't happy with the defence settlement he got.
14: But
15: listen,
14: should Wes Streeting resign as defence secretary?
15: That's all speculation.
14: If he doesn't meet his defence commitments,
15: it's all speculation. I do think.
14: I'm not speculating. I'm asking you a straightforward question.
15: If I may finish, I do think that Wes and John are very well aware of the attention that will come their way if the defence settlement, the budget, does not match what John very publicly resigned to. That's fair comment, but the likelihood of that happening and the certainty that you have is non-existent, because that article is one of many pieces of press speculation.
14: There's no certainty
15: but
14: here.
15: Kemi,
14: it was a simple question.
15: Kemi this morning, disappointingly, because I like her when I've met her, went on LBC without a clue about what she was talking about.
0: And
15: can
0: I'm
15: we all agree on that?
0: We absolutely can agree on it. And
15: right.
0: I'll tell you right
15: next
0: now.
15: Next item?
0: I'll tell you right now. I find it very disappointing, like you, when politicians do that. Let's take a look at this.
15: Oh, this has set me up.
16: What the Prime Minister announced was to remove VAT off electricity bills for 6 months.
15: Yes.
16: From October through to March next year.
15: How much does that cost? What would be the VAT take for the Treasury for that six-month period?
16: Well, that depends exactly on usage over those 6 months, but it's a six-month plan to take VAT.
15: But, I mean, roughly, how much is it going to not bring in? There must be a ballpark figure as how much this is going to cost.
16: Yes, but I haven't got that figure in front of me, but the exact amount will depend.
15: Hang on, you're the Financial Secretary of the Treasury. You've taken, obviously, a very eye-catching decision along with senior colleagues, and you don't know how much it's going to cost to you.
16: Well, I haven't got the figure in front of me right now.
15: Why
16: Nick.
15: Not?
0: So you were saying?
15: Well, I think it's a very good clip you've shown there. The difference is that it isn't the would-be Prime Minister.
0: Come off it. This is a man.
15: No.
0: This is a Treasury Secretary, Paymaster General.
15: Yeah.
0: This is his policy.
15: Yeah, yeah.
0: He went on
15: Listen.
0: To LBC to announce it a matter of days ago, exactly the same as Kemi, quite frankly, didn't know what he was talking about.
15: As is in my own party, the way I would frame my comment is it's less than ideal, but he's not going on... He's not trying to get elected and putting forward a serious policy about missile defence. Any politician going on a national station should be prepared to talk
14: so
15: to
14: Kevin,
15: their brief.
14: So, Kevin, where would Healey get the money from if he were to actually meet the defence commitment?
15: Well... are we all going to try and identify the budget line by line here today? That's not going to happen.
14: I know, but I'm just wondering if you have an opinion on it.
15: Well, I mean, I trust John Healey to do the right thing by defence.
0: And I can tell you, you've got to have a laugh, haven't you? I did you walk like a kicker.
15: That was
0: there.
15: Funny.
0: You walked straight into that.
15: I did walk into that. I'm not going to enjoy watching that back.
0: Well, you never get smart to me, you dough. You never get wise to me. Anyway, ladies and gents, what do you make this Iron Dome situation? And I can tell you now, many of you will have your head in your hands going, Michelle, all of these politicians focusing things like so-called missile defences and all the rest of it. The things that you will be worrying about tonight are the cases like you've just been hearing announced a couple of hours ago, where you had four Afghani men that have just been jailed for a total of 36 years for raping a 17-year-old girl. I mean, what do you even say to this, ladies and gents? I'll have a lot to say after the break, and I'll also be talking to you as well about no-go zones. I can tell you now, that is one of the worst sentences for my accent ever to have to pronounce, but pronounce it I must, because a Tory MP has got himself on the hot water for saying that we have these kind of zones in this country. Let's discuss after the break.
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28: Novak Djokovic said his China Open title means much more than one trophy after claiming the 102nd singles crown of his career in Beijing. The Serb led Alex de Minaur 7-6, one love when the Australian retired with an apparent left thigh injury. Both players had taken medical timeouts after a 68-minute opening set. Djokovic said he always visualises winning, but Beijing holds particular significance because he has never lost there. The 39-year-old has now won the tournament 7 times. That's the latest sport. 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
0: Hello everyone, welcome back to Jubes and Co. Our Tory MP has found himself in spots of hot water, depending on who you speak to today, for claiming that parts of Luton are no-go zones. Take a listen to what he had to say.
1: know Luton reasonably well because I live 10, 15 minutes away, represent mid-Bedfordshire, live in a village just over the border, and I think the town is a shadow of its former self. There are parts of that town, unfortunately, and the police will tell you this, I mean, it can be a very dangerous place. There are parts where white people won't go. They're like no-go zones, and it's not alone. There are other towns across the country in a similar situation, and it's dreadful where we've got to. But we can move on from it, but it requires deep levels of integration, and we need to break apart these. I don't mean this in some, this is where it gets icky, but we need to make sure we don't have ghettos where there are no-go zones for anybody. You know, the country is for all of us, you know, not just certain communities.
2: Well, sounds quite sensible to me. But nonetheless, he's been called Tommy Robinson in a suit, divisive, racist, you name it. Let me just get some stats on the screen before I bring the panel in, just to talk you through what has actually been occurring in Luton. I will caveat this, though, and tell you that this is based on the census, 2001 up to 2021. I would argue, personally, that the picture will have changed quite a lot over the last half decade that has passed since the last census. But anyway, in 2001, 65% of Luton was white British. It's now, in the last census, 31.8%. Non-white then, it was 28% in 2001. It's up to 54.8% in 2021. The Muslim population, and of course, Muslims are not defined by colour, obviously. So you've got to take that with a pinch of salt as well. But Muslim population is 2001, it's 14.6%, and 2021, you've got 32.9%. So what do you make, Majid, as you are indeed a Muslim? What do you make to some of the comments that MP was making?
14: People recoil when they hear the phrase no-go zone, but actually let's look at the substance of what we're really trying to say here. Now, aside from the headline-grabbing stories that Luton was the birthplace of both Stephen Yaxley Lennon or Tommy Robinson's EDL, actually behind that was that the reason the EDL emerged from Luton is because it was also a hub for Al-Muhajirun activism, and that's what the EDL emerged to protest initially. And in hindsight, people feel a bit more sympathetic to what Stephen Yaxley Lennon was talking about when they look at the effects of extremism that emerged from there. Led by

0: segregated. So when people use the phrase no-go zones, what they really mean is that we in Britain, and this is palpable, are living together apart as communities. We're growing together apart. The state of our social mobility has frozen, and we've never been at a lower point when it comes to intercommunal and specifically inter-religious communal harmony. The country is tearing itself apart. The social contract is fraying at the edges. We are in a dire state's emergency. And I don't mind if you don't want to use the word no-go zone to describe that. It's a headline-grabbing phrase. But I do mind if people try and deny the substance of this issue, that we as a country are in a dire straits emergency situation when it comes to the disintegration we're experiencing in this country and mutual animosity, mistrust between communities. There's a problem. We have to accept that there's a problem, and we have to try and put forward some form of plan to deal with it, which we can't do if we deny there's a problem.
1: Kevin Carrick?
2: Well, the story is that a Tory politician has said that Luton has got no-go areas and talked about Luton's crime levels. Luton's crime levels are way down the crime league tables. The Tory MP that said this has been contradicted by his own Tory councillors who run the coalition of the council there. They don't agree with him. And I think the picture for... let's go broad, like we've just heard. The picture for race relations and integration, I mean, I think here, I'm actually going to quote and agree with the former Conservative Prime Minister, Rishi Sunak, because on this topic, he wrote in the Times just a few weekends ago that Britain is the most successful country in the world at integrating people of different races. He said alongside that, which my friend Daley Thompson wrote in to agree with, I recall afterwards, that alongside us being a successful country in terms of how people from different races get on with each other, we also have to respect British values of tolerance, freedom of expression for religion, etc. And what we have here is an example of a Conservative politician who really has got a bit of a brass neck, because under his government, they cut the police there. The Labour government last year stuck a named contactable officer in every neighbourhood in Bedfordshire. In one day, that produced 58 arrests and six knives taken off the streets. There are issues in Luton, and maybe some people who are non-white feel there are areas where they can't go because of their colour, and maybe some white people feel there's areas that they can't go because of their colour. I'm not going to speak for them, but I think... it looks to me here like part of an attempt by a Conservative to attract reform voters with underlying facts not matching their rhetoric.
1: But I'm not in the mind of this MP. I don't profess to be, nor do I profess to know the intention behind what the claim was that he was making. Mm. But there'll be many people watching this programme that will be sitting there and going, the essence of what he or other people suggest when they're talking about these no-go zones will be the completely mind-blowing rate and pace, speed, whatever you want to call it, of demographic change in this country, because you have towns, cities, whatever, where you used to have predominantly white working class communities, Christian-based communities that have literally a rate of knots have now changed.
2: Agreed.
1: The growth in the Muslim population in terms of volume is significant. As I've already said, Majid, the numbers that you see in the 2021 census, I think people are going to be, you know, probably pretty shocked when they see what it'll be in the next census, because that is a population that is expanding significantly and bringing with it huge amounts of changes to this country.
0: Yeah, and you're absolutely right, Michelle, and this is why, sorry, Kevin, but I do think it's sophistry to focus just on crime stats when what we're really talking about here is the disintegration of our communities, and that leads to long-term problems building up and a fraying of the social contract. The speed of change here, and I'm a Muslim who fasts in Ramadan and prays five times a day, and I'll say to you, the speed of change here is unbelievable. The country is not recognisable. For Luton and those stats on the screen right now that we're seeing, for it to be a third Muslim now compared to, 14%?
1: 14.6 in 2000.
0: That's a very, very fast rate of change, and you focus on crime stats, but actually people
2: only
0: are...
2: only because the Tory MP did, because right, I actually agree with you. I agree. Yeah. I actually think it's a really interesting issue that in our country, I think, the best country in the world to live in.

0: with its history and its past of an empire, and now we're in a post-colonial phase, and we have been since, well, you know, for all purposes since 46 onwards. I think it's interesting that in some parts of our country, and it happened in Leicester a while ago, that the population has changed to majority non-white, and there are definitely people in some communities who feel unsettled by that. I think it's really interesting. But the question is, what do we do about it? How do we promote integration and understanding? And that's really interesting. And that's why I alluded to the Rishi Sunak piece, because his piece was that there are some voices in this debate, e.g. Suella Braverman and others, who think you can't be English if your skin's not white.
1: But is she not entitled to that opinion?
0: She's entitled to that opinion, and then you're entitled to have a debate around it, which is what we're doing.
1: What I found really interesting about that is that's her view, that's how she regards herself, and that's how she looks out into the country. And her view is shared by millions, I imagine, millions of people. One of my best friends is brown-skinned Hindu, born here, raised here. She is as British as me and my other friends. She would absolutely not call herself English in a million years.
0: She
1: would regard herself as British Indian and proud.
0: So they're saying that at times we've got half the England football team playing who are not English then?
2: I think the main concern here is cultural, that when people, you mentioned Sunak talking about the state of race relations in our country, yes, we're better than most European countries, perhaps not as good as others, but better than most European countries. But the issue here is cultural, because what is called giving rise to a lot of the concern in these communities, with Luton being a third Muslim, it's not just Luton, go to Tower Hamlets, go to Newham and you see it there, is the cultural changes, not the racial changes it's bringing. We've gone through a very multicultural stage in this country, and what we should be looking at is multi-ethnic, not multicultural. Britain should have one culture, and unfortunately, consecutive governments, and the Tories are actually responsible for this as much as the Labour Party, have been advocating for this multiculturalism in a manner that has led to the disintegration of our communities and a lack of understanding as to what it means to be British, what it means to belong to this country. We've lost a sense of national identity. Nobody knows, forget being English, no one knows what it even means to be British anymore, and we've got people holding passports like a piece of paper, but they're not really British.
0: But I think a lot of people do know what it is to be British. You know, I think it cuts across people of all faiths and colours, which is a respect for law and order, a respect for our institutions, compassion, regard for our history, pride in our history, pride in our armed forces, pride in our culture, pride in our language. I think a lot of people of all faiths. Well, I think that's a very contestable assertion, because I think whilst many people do feel I think millions of people do feel those sentiments about our country and its history and our language and our values, whilst there are many others who are unsettled by rapid population change. I absolutely don't contest that.
1: Because it's against millions of people's will. Millions of people have gone to the ballot box repeatedly over decades and voted consistently for controlled immigration. And actually, when you look at population change and where you look at where the root of it is coming from, it is coming from immigration. So you've got a double whammy, because not only are people sitting there and going, hold on a minute, my entire neighbourhood is different. They're sitting there and going, not only is it different, I've literally voted for the exact opposite.
0: Right. But alongside that, you know, millions of immigrants have made a massive contribution to this country and its development. So I think it's a really important discussion. And I think actually we can both be right in what we're saying, which is you're saying that a lot of people are unsettled by what they've seen in their communities around them. And many others know that immigrants of all countries across the world, Ireland, Africa, Asia, have been crucial to this country's history and you know, success.
2: This is one of the issues I have with this conversation, is that it's come to a point now where on media and TV screens, people respectfully, such as yourself, are conceding most of the issues, while the government that you support has been busy for the last decade, and the Conservatives, not just Labour, but busy for the last decade, shutting down those voices that have been saying that we need to end this multiculturalism and focus on what it means to be British.
0: Multiculturalism in itself is not a bad thing, but the thing that I take exception to from others in this debate is a lack of regard and a disrespecting of this country's values, institutions and history. I agree with you on that. The government's not trying to shut down that.
2: It has been for a long time.
0: I disagree. That's where we could have another ding-dong, because I think that's
2: I think we're going to get to it when we get to this Nick Timothy
0: debate. I doubt it.
1: Oh. Don't you worry, he's queued it up nicely there for me as Majid, because Nick Timothy, he says there's a cover-up taking place in the heart of government, and it's related actually to some of what we have just been discussing. You won't want to miss this. I've got to tell you as well, the MP concerned, he says he wants to argue and fight basically for better integration when it comes to immigration. So there you go, the conversation. Nick Timothy, I tell you, this one's absolutely fascinating. I'll see you in a second.
3: Ready to soak up that holiday sunshine?
4: Won't we need some cover?
3: No worries, all sorted.
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6: There's more unsettled weather to come across many parts of southern Europe through the next couple of days. Heavy rain, gusty winds and large hail as well, something to worry about. We do have some heavy rain across parts of northern Spain, also southern France through tomorrow. That wet weather will be feeding further eastwards, so more eastern areas, which took quite a battering through the end of last week, are set to have some more unsettled weather as we go through towards the weekend. I'll see you again soon. Bye-bye.
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6: Hello again. A very good evening to you. I'm here with your GB News weather update from the Met Office. There's going to be some fairly wet weather developing over many parts of England and Wales through the next 24 hours. Could be quite heavy in the southeast. It's all due to a front which is currently lingering across some central parts, but it's going to invigorate. It's going to pep up as a wavy feature comes across. So fairly cloudy, damp end to the day across much of England and Wales, with outbreaks of rain coming up from the south and that front edging its way southwards as well. Then further north over many parts of Scotland and Northern Ireland, here we have some showery outbreaks of rain, but also some clear skies and fresher air. So temperatures here are going to drop quite low. We're talking temperatures dropping to perhaps mid-single figures in a fair few spots, maybe even dropping low enough for a touch of frost in the most prone areas. As a result, a chilly start to the day across many areas of Scotland. Brighter in the east, cloudier and more showery across western areas. A fair few showers first thing across much of Northern Ireland too, but as I said, a lot of cloud, a lot of rain across England and Wales. It does mean it will be milder here than further north, but feeling pretty unpleasant with that wet weather around. Now the rain's likely to turn even heavier and be quite persistent through the morning across parts of the southeast in particular. That's where we're likely to see the highest rainfall totals through the day. Further west, we see things turning drier and perhaps a bit brighter as we go into the afternoon, but more showers will be coming in from the northwest. As well as this, we'll have fresher air coming in, so temperatures quite widely will be down many degrees compared to today, and feeling it with the wet weather in the southeast in particular. Thursday's then set to be a largely dry day, just some showers around some coastal parts in both the east, and then in the west we see cloud and rain building. But after a chilly start, despite the sunshine, it is going to be a fairly fresh feel, more autumnal feeling than it has been recently. More wet weather to come before the end of the week, but a showery weekend ahead. Bye-bye.
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8: Good evening, this is the latest AI travel news from gbnews.com. The A36 is closed after the A345. The M4 westbound is affected by a collision between junctions 10 and 11 near Wokingham. The M6 is closed between junctions 11 and 12 in Telford. The M1 northbound off-slip at junction 29A is closed between junctions 29A and 30 near Chesterfield. And on the trains, southern services between Eastbourne and Lewes may still be cancelled, delayed or revised, with disruption expected until 22:30. For more travel news, go to gbnews.com.
1: Hello there, welcome back to Jubes & Co. Colin, one of my viewers, says, Michelle, talking about all this so-called Iron Dome stuff, what good is securing your room when all your windows and your doors are wide open, he says. No dome, says Graham, will protect the UK from its biggest threat. We have so many people here piling in ever larger numbers that frankly shouldn't be. I can tell you what some of those comments are referring to. This breaking breaking news. Four Afghan nationals have been jailed, get this, for a total of 36 years for raping a teenage girl in Bristol. This was last November. The girl had gone out shopping with her friends. I think many of you might remember us discussing some of the details of this case. I won't get into them in detail now because I know that some of you will be watching with children, and we are indeed before the watershed, but you need to take it from me. What these men did to this teenage girl was absolutely grotesque. That teenage girl has been speaking out anonymously, of course, describing the way that her life will never, ever, ever be the same again. Absolutely revolting. Is that what people want our governments to be tackling? Not some far-flung things in the sky that may or may not come to pass. Christopher Hope, he has been sitting down with Kemi Badenoch today, speaking to her about how she is going to be tackling immigration. Christopher Hope, hello.
4: Hi, Michelle. I mean, absolutely horrific case. We see these cases far too often. What is the problem with this government has are both stripes. They cannot control the southern border. That is the problem. We can't understand why this government can't make that an absolute priority. I've interviewed Kemi Badenoch, the Tory leader, about this very issue for GB News and asked her how on earth can our readers of the website, our viewers, our listeners to our channel trust the Tories to do right on the small boats crisis. Here's a pledge she gave me to me moments ago. Small boats, we're nearing 20,000 crossings for this year. Isn't it time to admit that you can't stop illegal crossings?
9: We can.
4: And will you?
9: Yes, and we will. We can and we will.
4: How soon will you stop we
9: stopped the channel. Do you remember when people used to come in through the channel tunnel? It was Conservatives that stopped that. But with the boat crossings, we need to leave the Convention on Human Rights.
4: Yeah. Okay, we will stop the boat. She says at least twice there, Kemi Badenoch, to GB News viewers and listeners. Now, do we believe her? That is the key question. And that goes to the heart of the Conservatives. They are the second biggest party in Parliament. But do we trust her to deliver on this? They failed to over 14 years in so many ways, not least on the failures of the small boats crisis. One figure for you, Michelle, if I can give it to you. Between 2018 and 2024, 128,000 people arrived here by small boat, a complete failure by the last Tory government. Kemi Badenoch says she will stop the crossings. Do you believe her?
1: Do I believe her? In a word, no. But yeah. I would also go as far as saying I don't believe that the current crop have it in them to manage this issue either. It's an absolute mess, I can tell you. Our biggest threat, says Jane, to all of us in this country is all of these people entering via the channel. She says, the viewer, it feels like the government is almost putting the red carpet out for the destruction of our country.
4: I don't understand it, Michelle. I go to all these party conferences. It's my last day tomorrow after 6 weeks on the road for GB News. And we hear all these policies, these big ideas put forward by politicians. And I go back and, of course, I appear on GB News and talk about the news. And daily we report the cases you described there, all the crossings over our porous southern border. There is a huge reward for the party which steps up and says, we will stop this once and for all. If you arrive here on Monday, you've gone back to France by Friday. Reform UK are saying that, but they are not tried and tested yet in office. But until the two main parties, Labour in power now, or the Tories can convince us that they will do it, until they can show that, reform will benefit.
1: Indeed. Christopher Hope, thank you very much for that. I've got to tell you all as well, though, many people watching this will be saying, Michelle, even reforms plans have absolutely no chance of working either. If you were the Home Secretary, what on earth would you be doing to try and get a grip of this issue? If you even think now, we actually can. Ladies and gents, I'm going to take a quick break. When I come back, I'll be showing you what Nick Timothy has been suggesting today. He's suggesting that there is a cover-up that goes to the very heart of government. I can tell you it's not a good one. We'll discuss that in two.
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1: Hello everyone, welcome back to Jubes and Kerr. Nick Timothy, he has issued a bit of a stark warning, I would put it to you, over what he calls a cover-up at the heart of government. Take a watch and listen to this.
20: There's a cover-up in the heart of government, and it's all about Labour's new Islamophobia definition. This definition will define what you can and cannot say about Islamic beliefs and practices, and even the conduct of individual Muslims. And we know that groups accused of having links to extremism influence the decision, and it's going to be adopted by the whole state, the state that has failed to tackle very serious problems in the past, like the rape gangs, for fear of being called racist. It's even going to be applied to the police, prosecutors and the courts. This is a terrible idea. It's a one religion blasphemy law for Islam alone, and it's a get out of jail free card for extremists. I asked Angela Rayner's department about this repeatedly. First, ministers refused to answer, but then they said they deleted all the records. And that's completely against the rules, because government rules say you have to keep records of who contributed to these consultations for 20 years. So what exactly do they have to hide? We can all see what's going on here, and Angela Rayner needs to come clean. We need to know who decided Labour's Islamic blasphemy law.
1: Let me come directly to you off the back of this, Kevin Craig. What's going on?
0: Well, Michelle, we should listen to what the department said. And it's fine for Nick Timothy, who again, is another example of a Conservative MP campaigning to appeal, I think, to reform voters. The department has said today, as I understand it, that any claims of a cover-up are totally and utterly false. Now, I'm not, in the department. I'm not where the civil servants are. But if Nick Timothy can prove that the department department, which ultimately is political sign-off by Labour ministers, is telling lies and that to say that any claims of cover-up are completely false, then I want to see it. Let's see the evidence.
2: Well, can I tell you what the department said? Because I have a letter from them right here. The department said that officials carried out appropriate searches to identify whether that information was still held and concluded it was not. That was the first response. But in the same letter, they then said much more extensive searches were made after we actually discussed it here on GB News. Much more extensive searches were made, including with the technical support of IT professionals within the department. These searches have established that the underlying call for evidence response data set is still held on departmental systems. The department will therefore revise previous responses where necessary as per normal process.
0: Yeah, it doesn't
2: prove a cover-up. So they've denied the information existed, and now they're saying because Nick Timothy was specifically saying they covered up the information, now they're saying they've looked again and they found it.
0: It doesn't prove a cover-up. Any claim of a cover-up is probably going to come on at the end that the department rejects it, and if he can prove otherwise, good luck to him. So but what I see there is a Tory MP trying to out-reform when actually he doesn't want to talk about Labour clearing up the Tory numbers on immigration.
2: So why, to your mind, did Keir Starmer whip every single Labour MP to vote against the grooming gangs in January 2025?
0: To your credit, you've spent a lot of time around these issues campaigning on them. I would say that you are, without reference to notes, much more across the details of that. I am comfortable telling you there was no cover-up on grooming gangs by Keir Starmer or any Labour politician.
2: Why did he whip every Labour MP to vote against it in January 2025?
0: Whatever legislation came through, the Labour Party's got clear policy. The Labour Party's done a lot of work on combating violence against women. Keir Starmer never tried to cover up grooming gangs. I'm sorry it doesn't suit the narrative. It didn't happen.
2: Okay, so you're trying to argue with a straight face that at the same time he appointed Mandelson as our ambassador to the United States and whipped every single Labour MP to vote against the grooming gangs.
0: You're going back,
2: hold on, let me finish.
0: No, you're going back to Mandelson.
2: On,
0: what's that got to do with grooming gangs? Mandelson was appointed because Trump got on with him, and it was a mistake.
2: To finish the sentence.
0: I'm just telling you the detail.
2: A mistake
0: and
2: to
0: which
2: appoint
0: he
2: somebody
0: said for.
2: That visited Epstein's
0: he
2: Island.
0: Don't
16: talk over
0: for.
16: Each other.
0: Well, he's just shouting.
16: He's not shouting.
2: I want to get the question out because you
0: what's
2: keep...
0: Mandelson, all right, what's Mandelson got to do with this topic?
2: What he got to do with whipping against grooming gangs? Mandelson is accused of going to visit the island of a very well-known convicted paedophile.
0: What's he got to do with the grooming gangs in the north?
2: Whipping every Labour MP against voting for grooming gangs. These are sexual crimes that the Labour Party, with Keir Starmer, are held complicit for covering up. And
0: you're
2: suggesting
0: just talking
2: to the viewers
0: rubbish now.
2: That it's not
0: you're
2: a cover-up.
0: You're just talking rubbish
2: now. You have no answer as to why these two decisions were
0: You've
2: made.
0: You've got no evidence. You're pointing to a letter that has come out from the department, and I'm telling you now that a government department is going to say that claims of a cover-up are totally and utterly false. You've then tried to basically say Keir Starmer was in favour or didn't tackle grooming gangs or didn't want to. He did.
2: It's a matter of fact he whipped every MP to vote against the inquiry.
0: But there were details around what happened and when and inquiries, which I'm not across. But the point is, has Labour done a lot of work
2: to support
0: you? Just interrupting me. Has Labour done a huge amount to tackle, for policy to tackle violence against women and girls? Yes, it has.
2: I'll tell you what happened. The Labour backbenchers accused everybody that looks into this as being racist.
0: No evidence for what you just said.
2: We were across it at the time, Kevin. You've just admitted that you aren't across the
0: details.
2: Yeah,
0: but where's your evidence then?
2: I will make it very clear
0: to
2: you.
0: Tell it then. Say it. Say now. When did a Labour Party call?
2: The evidence very specifically that I put to you is that the Prime Minister that you're supporting whipped every single one of his MPs to vote against the inquiry. And you're saying that's not suspicious.
0: Because
2: that's not a problem.
0: It's not. Because you're missing it. Because a Prime Minister of any colour at any time can say to his or her MPs, we don't want you to vote in favour for this inquiry because actually we think another mechanism is already shedding light on something. Hang on. So your twisting of it suits your narrative,
2: Kevin,
0: to put out a conspiracy which has got no fact behind it.
2: In 2024, the Labour Party cut ties with MEND. MEND is an organisation, it's an acronym. It means Muslim Engagement Development Forum, right? MEND is an organisation that they were consulting to when it comes to this Islamophobia definition. Why would they cut ties with the organisation in 2024 after Michael Gove made a statement in Parliament accusing them of engaging with Islamist extremists? extremists if there wasn't a problem with the organisation. That's the same Keir Starmer who whipped every single Labour MP to vote against the Women's Gangs Inquiry.
0: Because there were
2: presenting
0: other
2: the evidence to you, you're in denial.
0: No, I'm not in denial. It's just that you're just throwing this stuff out, like the allegation that a Prime Minister, because they say to their MPs, don't vote a certain way on this issue because, as he said at the time, there is another way that this is being looked at and examined. There were some very prominent Labour MPs in Parliament, such as Debbie Abrams, as I remember, who were very vocal on the issue of the grooming gangs. Your suggestion that Keir Starmer was whipping MPs one way to cover something up is actually an insult to a man who spent his whole life campaigning against violence on women.
2: It's an insult
0: and
2: to our intelligence
0: for,
2: that you think the same man appointed Epstein's friend, Mandelson, as our ambassador to America while whipping all the MPs to vote against the grooming gangs inquiry, while engaging with MEND to decide how to define Islamophobia.
0: There's no cover-up here. Your hysteria doesn't
2: you
0: match the facts.
2: You think that we think this is not suspicious.
0: Your hysteria, your hysteria does not match the facts.
1: Well, then I look forward then to all of this data being made publicly available then as to who exactly the Labour Party did and did not consult in this so-called working group and what was actually said.
0: What does the department say about this conspiracy allegation then?
1: By the way, I don't think anyone would accuse him of being a reform MP or anything he says.
0: He's a reform supporter.
1: Clearly a Labour government cover-up, he says.
0: Please,
1: he'll do anything
0: please for is a reform
1: even
0: supporter, Michelle.
1: If it's against the interests of the nation.
0: He's
1: not here to announce whether he supports reform or not, but from what I've seen, he certainly doesn't. And I'll tell you as well, the Home Office say that no extremists had influence. You can be the judge of whether or not you believe that or not. Thanks, panel. Thanks to you at home. See you tomorrow. Night-night.
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6: Hello again. A very good evening to you. I'm here with your GB News weather update from the Met Office. There's going to be some fairly wet weather developing over many parts of England and Wales through the next 24 hours. Could be quite heavy in the southeast. It's all due to a front which is currently lingering across some central parts, but it's going to invigorate. It's going to pep up as a wavy feature comes across. So fairly cloudy, damp end to the day across much of England and Wales with outbreaks of rain coming up from the south and that front edging its way southwards as well. Then further north over many parts of Scotland and Northern Ireland, here we have some showery outbreaks of rain, but also some clear skies and fresher air. So temperatures here are going to drop quite low. We're talking temperatures dropping to perhaps mid-single figures in a fair few spots, maybe even dropping low enough for a touch of frost in the most prone areas. As a result, a chilly start to the day across many areas of Scotland. Brighter in the east, cloudier and more showery across western areas. A fair few showers first thing across much of Northern Ireland too, but as I said, a lot of cloud, a lot of rain across England and Wales. It does mean it will be milder here than further north, but feeling pretty unpleasant with that wet weather around. Now the rain's likely to turn even heavier and be quite persistent through the morning across parts of the southeast in particular. That's where we're likely to see the highest rainfall totals through the day. Further west, we see things turning drier and perhaps a bit brighter as we go into the afternoon, but more showers will be coming in from the northwest. As well as this, we'll have fresher air coming in, so temperatures quite widely will be down many degrees compared to today, and feeling it with the wet weather in the southeast in particular. Thursday's then set to be a largely dry day, just some showers around some coastal parts in both the east, and then in the west we see cloud and rain building. But after a chilly start, despite the sunshine, it is going to be a fairly fresh feel, more autumnal feeling than it has been recently. More wet weather to come before the end of the week, but a showery weekend ahead. Bye bye.
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21: 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The A36 is closed after the A345. There is a collision on the M1 southbound between junctions 14 and 13 near Milton Keynes. The A14 eastbound is affected by a collision between junctions 23 and 24B. The M6 is closed between junctions 11 and 12 in Telford. The M56 eastbound has a stranded vehicle between junctions 3 and 2 in Sharston. In Scotland, the A855 is closed north of A87 Uig after a landslide. And on the trains, southern services between Eastbourne and Lewes may still be cancelled or delayed by up to 20 minutes until 22:30. For more travel news, go to gbnews.com.
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5: 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UK only. Entrance must be 18 or over. Lines close at 4 p.m. on the 23rd of October. Please check the closing time if listening or watching on demand. Good luck.
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24: Good evening. Well, Kemi Badenoch sort of proposes an Iron Dome. But at the same time, the Americans withdraw their B-1 bombers from Fairford. So I'm going to ask tonight, is the biggest threat we face from outside the UK, or is it now a fifth column living within it? We'll talk about migration suppressing wages. I've been saying it for years. Some evidence now that really backs that up. What does it mean for working class communities? And over 20,000 people now have crossed in small boats, leading to the people of Gosport being locked down. Where are we going with this? Are we on the verge of real public anger? All of that and much more after the news with Sophia Wensler.
19: Nigel, thank you and good evening. Your headlines at 7 o'clock. Police are clashing with protesters and firing tear gas as tens of thousands have taken to the streets in France, demonstrating against school conditions. The French Prime Minister has announced that classes will be suspended from tomorrow morning until Friday. Protests have spread to 30 towns and cities across the country, including Paris, Lyon and Strasbourg. More than 5,000 people have been arrested over the past week, and a police officer has been charged after a boy was hit by a projectile during protests near Paris last week. Meanwhile, Donald Trump has blamed the protests in France on out-of-control mass migration. The US president posted on Truth Social saying this isn't about schools, this is about Islam wanting to take over a once great country. A pro-Palestine march has been given the go-ahead in central London tomorrow on the third anniversary of the October 7th Hamas attack, but with strict conditions. Scotland Yard say the legal threshold to ask the Home Secretary to ban the march has not been met, but police have repeated their plea to demonstrators not to go ahead with it. Students are expected to march from King's College London to University College London, with the Met Police imposing a series of robust restrictions on the demonstration. Four Afghan nationals have been jailed for a total of 36 years for raping a 17-year-old girl in Bristol in 2025.
4: Days after the assault, they were arrested by French police in Calais after fleeing the UK in the back of a lorry. Two Sussex police officers have been sacked after they pepper-sprayed and tasered a 92-year-old amputee at a care home. PC Stephen Smith and PC Rachel Comotto had been called to Parkbeck Care Home in St Leonard's-on-Sea after resident Donald Burgess threatened carers with a dinner knife. Burgess, who had dementia, was hit with a baton, pepper-sprayed and tasered as he sat in his wheelchair in his bedroom in June 2022. He was taken to hospital after the incident, where he contracted COVID and died 22 days later, but the officers were not held responsible for his death. A new arrest has been made in relation to the suspected terror plot at an airbase in Gloucestershire last month. A 22-year-old British man has been arrested on suspicion of preparation of terrorist acts. He has been detained in Westminster and officers have searched a property in the area. Six other men previously arrested remain on police bail. You're up to date on GB News. Now it's back to Nigel.
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24: Oh, I keep saying it. I keep saying we are living through a national security crisis and our government doesn't seem to recognise it. Well, following the events at Fairford a couple of weeks ago, we learned over the weekend that all the American B-1 bombers have been withdrawn. And Trump, I think, was pretty frank about this.
8: He had an idea that there might be a threat. And why would I leave him there? It costs very little money to move him, you know, relatively closely. But no, we had a threat. And if we're going to be threatened, we'll just move them, and that sort of alleviates that. And we actually know the people that made the threat, and they got themselves in a big trouble.
24: The threat was an Iranian drone strike. And how many months have I been saying? We're literally letting terrorists into our country every single day the boats cross the channel. And we see that with arrest after arrest after arrest. If you don't believe me, listen to Ken McCallum, boss of MI5, MI6, warning us just a few months ago about how big the threat is.
9: Iran's autocratic regime is likewise frantically trying to silence its opponents around the world, including in the UK. 2025 has required us to grow our counter-Iran effort once again. MI5 has tracked more than 20 potentially lethal Iran-backed plots in just the 1 year since I last stood at this podium.
24: MI5 boss Ken McCallum there. Now, all of this on the same day that Kemi Badenoch announces, well, I think she announces, or sort of announces, an Iron Dome, similar to that that Israel have got. She said it would cost $10 billion. Experts think 80 to 100. But the debate I want to have tonight is the biggest risk to our country. Does it now come from outside the UK or from within the UK? Give me your thoughts. Tweet hashtag Farage on GB News or email farage@gbnews.com. Now, let's see Kemi today on the Iron Dome.
10: Now, if it's mobile, it can't offer protection to the whole of the United Kingdom.
25: Well, because it's mobile, it can.
10: Is it moved by sea, by land, by air? How is it moved?
25: James Cartledge, the Shadow Defence Secretary, he's a former Defence Procurement Minister. He knows more of the ins and outs of this. I do know that it would move, I think, just certainly by sea. I think that there is that capability. But I'm not the defence. You've got to speak to a defence expert about exactly how it works.
10: How many units are there of these mobiles?
25: How many units are there?
10: Is it just one?
25: So I can't. We can send you all of this information. I think that this is a new thing that we're talking about.
24: Somehow Nick Ferrari does it with the simplest of questions. I'm joined in the studio by Stephen Pound, former Labour MP, and Joe Phillips, journalist and former press secretary to Paddy Ashdown. But first, let's go live to the conference and join former Conservative Attorney General Sir Michael Ellis. Michael, tell me what's going on here. Is it, Is it an Iron Dome? Isn't it an Iron Dome? Does it cost 10 billion? Does it cost 100 billion? Does it really work? What on earth is going on?
11: Well, Nigel, clearly it works for Israel and it can work for the United Kingdom. I mean, the Americans already have what they call a Patriot anti-missile missile. They've had that really since the Persian Gulf War in the early 1990s. It's expensive, but it's clearly necessary. And Kemi Badenoch has said that it's already been funded in their plans, £1 billion a year for 10 years. But look, this is essential because we have a real national security emergency in this country.
24: We do.
11: You were saying in your introduction, there are issues, and there are issues both with internal threats and external threats. There are clearly foreign state actors who mean this country great harm, and they may very well seek to attack this country in a myriad of different ways, including British interests overseas, such as our bases overseas, but also by sending people through our uncontrolled borders into this country who mean this country serious harm. And this is clearly why the Americans have decided, for example, that RAF Fairford, which has been housing for decades American military equipment, has had to be cleared of their B-1 bombers.
24: Well, all of that's well and good, Michael, but 10 billion doesn't get us any more than a rather better early warning system. And it appeared to me, and please disagree with me, that Kemi Badenoch, interviewed there, was just all over the place on this policy.
11: That is wrong, Nigel. I mean, look, the reality is that Kemi has made it very clear that a 3% target by 2030 is going to be met under a Conservative government. The reality is we have been underinvested in defence for many years. But
24: yes,
11: under Kemi's leadership, it's different.
24: And
11: in previous decades, maybe things happen.
24: You've metamorphosized. You're different human beings now.
11: But, well, those 14 years were four general elections, and the British people elected Conservative governments in that time.
24: When we have a
11: football team with one leader, with one coach, and we change the coach, we're never going to support that football team again. The Conservative Party has existed for 200 years under different leaders. Kemi Badenoch is a fresh face of leadership. She's a tough face of leadership. But look, what is really important here is to understand that the Labour government does not have regard to the national defence or the national security of this country. That's what needs to be addressed. And the mechanisms around how that is done, that can be discussed. Whether you have anti-missile missiles, artillery pieces, whether it's called one thing or another. The Israelis are experienced in this, Nigel, as you well know. They're very experienced in this because many people have tried to attack them.
24: Yeah.
11: They have built up an excellent system. It's right that we try and emulate that. But it's the Labour government that actually is trying to attack Israel diplomatically and politically at every opportunity.
24: We should actually be thinking about Western civilization here. But not for £10 billion was the point I was making. Not for £10 billion. More like 80 to 100. Anyway, your loyalty, Michael, to the party and the leader is admirable in so many ways. And thank you. We'll see you in the studio before too long.
11: Nice to see you.
24: Stephen Pound.
12: Yeah, when I was in the Whip's office, I would have loved to have had someone like that. Now is the time for a senseless sacrifice. Over you go.
24: I mean, loyal to the Kemi was in control.
12: Let's get a couple of things straight about this Iron Dome business.
24: Yeah.
12: First of all, we do actually have a very, very good multi-layered defence system at the present time. You're absolutely right to put your finger on the cost. We think about £120 billion. And one of the fundamental mistakes we made was the so-called peace dividend during the period of the Cold War, where we actually thought, that's it, the war to end all wars. It's all finished. Remember Francis Fukuyama, the end of history? It's all forgettable.
24: Yeah.
12: However, in the meantime, the Royal Navy and the Air Force have been working together in concert with a whole range of, there's CAMS, you know, the common anti-air missile modular systems.
24: Yeah.
12: And we've got Dragonfire. But a lot of the systems we have are actually mobile. They're actually the RAF. Don't forget, the two attacks we've witnessed, the real attacks, the one on Diego Garcia, which is a Shahid missile. And the horrible thing is, the Russians and the Iranians are using the same kit here. The one that the Americans shot down, down from a naval vessel. The one we had on Cyprus was shot down by the RAF. We do actually have a defensive system, but the problem we have is magazine. We have so little stock, and this is what's happening in America. The Patriot missiles that Michael talked about, they're running out of stocks of Patriot missiles. They've got very, very
24: few. There's so much going on, I'm not surprised. But Stephen, yeah. You know, I mean, I think, yeah, frankly, the 10 billion, it's just nonsense.
12: Yeah, yeah.
24: Just nonsense.
12: Yeah, no, it doesn't touch the side.
24: It would slightly upgrade what we have already.
12: It touch the side.
24: I think we all agree on that.
12: Yeah.
24: But there is a growing threat from within. We are letting in bad people into our country. We've been doing it for years.
12: Well, the sad reality,
24: what are you more frightened of? Would you be more frightened right now of attacks from without the country or from within?
12: I'm frightened both, to be perfectly honest. I think even if 1% of the people who are undocumented illegal immigrants in this country are bad and, you know, wrong-uns who threaten this country, that's 1% of an awful lot of people. The thing that slightly reassures me is basically MI5 has got a very, very good record at early identification of terrorist threats.
24: Well, thank goodness.
12: Precisely so. And that's nothing to do with party politics. I mean, every single party. We've always supported that principle. But the other thing is, if we're going to have a drone attack on an air force, and don't forget, the Americans are still in Mildenhall and Lakenheath. They're still going to, they've got a huge American presence there. If we're going to actually have...
24: For now.
12: And you're right, yeah. The thing is, if you actually build a drone, if you get somebody comes into this country, they're not going to have a drone with them tucked in on an RIB when they're landing in Gosport or Dieppe or Dover, but they're going to have to build it here. And I think we've got a pretty good system for identifying that. So if it did happen, then I
24: get the argument, Stephen, but I mean, the fact, Joe, just think about this. You know, we can like American presidents, we can dislike American presidents, we can agree on Vietnam or whatever it may or may not be, or disagree, but there's no doubt that the defense relationship with the states is absolutely central. Them withdrawing their planes from Fairford is a very bad sign.
2: Well, yes and no. I mean, it's...
12: Oh, what a liberal you are.
2: I know. That's what I'm
24: doing. That's why it's
12: not a
24: show.
12: Joe, forgive me. I'm really sorry. That was unworthy.
24: A low blow.
12: Yeah, I'm sorry.
2: It's okay. Yeah. We've known each other a long, long time. But Marco Rubio was far less trenchant than Trump.
24: He was diplomatic.
2: Well, he was more diplomatic, and nobody could ever accuse Donald Trump of being diplomatic.
24: Yeah, and J.D. Vance also was on the Trump line.
2: Yeah, it's embarrassing in a way, but I think one of the things is, as Stephen pointed out, America is running out of munitions. Mm. They don't want and they can't afford damage to those fighter jets, those bombers, because they are expensive.
24: How can we even be debating this? How have we let a fifth column into our country? This is what I want to talk about.
2: Yes, but I think what we have to look at is what is really worrying is that, yes, as Stephen says, 1% of undocumented people... Mm. Some people might be here perfectly legally, but what you're seeing is this very, very manipulative gig economy where you get people to go and do stuff that is actually, you know, whether it's painting swastikas on synagogues or whether it is driving white vans around the British countryside.
24: No, Joe, this is more fundamental.
2: No, I know it.
12: But the Ukrainians who are paid by Iran to go and blow up a car that Keir Starmer once owned. A few years ago. That is a classic example of rootless youths wandering around Europe being given a load of cash by the Iranians.
2: Exactly.
12: That is not in the same class as the threat that we're facing.
2: I'm not suggesting for one minute it is.
24: People can be paid to do bad things. The fact is that a hostile state is being allowed, and you heard Ken McCallum on that clip earlier, up to 20 separate organisations around this country that support a regime who are our enemy. We're weak on this.
2: Yes. Yeah, we are. But I think, you know, we have to give credit to MI5, and none of us sitting at this table know exactly what they have disrupted or uncovered, and nor should we, actually. No. I mean, I think there are a lot of bigger issues about defence, and I do hope very much that John Healey, who resigned as Defence Secretary and is now the Chancellor, actually puts his money where his mouth is. But frankly, having seen Kemi Badenoch not knowing whether she was talking about an umbrella or a defence...
24: It was embarrassing.
2: It was awful.
24: I mean, it was embarrassing.
2: She wasn't being asked very difficult questions. But if you're going to come out with something like that and say we're going to do an Iron Dome, at least know how it works.
24: Yeah, I think it's bombed. All right, well, look, we'll leave it there for now, but it is a massive, serious issue. We have a national security crisis. I personally believe, I'm actually more worried right now about what's within the country than what's without. I'm worried about both, but that really concerns me. In a minute, let's talk about mass migration suppressing wages and the effect that it's had on the old Labour vote.
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26: Novak Djokovic said his China Open title means much more than one trophy after claiming the 102nd singles crown of his career in Beijing. The Serb led Alex de Minaur 7-6, one love when the Australian retired with an apparent left thigh injury. Both players had taken medical timeouts after a 68-minute opening set. Djokovic said he always visualises winning, but Beijing holds particular significance because he has never lost there. The 39-year-old has now won the tournament 7 times. That's the latest sport. For more, go to gbnews.com.
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28: I've been in Westminster for a long time, but I know that though power may be here, its effect on people's lives is across the whole of the country. We may be where rules are made, but it's where they're implemented that matters. Join me, Jacob Rees-Mogg, for forthright and frank discussion on where Britain has come from, where it's going, and where it will end up. That's State of the Nation, Monday to Thursday, 8 to 9 o'clock. Vox Populi, Vox Dei.
24: I asked your view at home, is the biggest risk outside or inside the UK right now? Michael says the biggest threat comes from the political establishment, both Conservative and Labour, which has allowed a continued stream of small boat migrants to enter the country without any vetting. We simply don't know anything about anyone who is arriving or what their intentions might be. No, well, I'm afraid that is true. And Stephen Powell made the point, even if 1% of those that come are bad dudes, we have a serious problem. Alan says, if another country really is directing people inside Britain, then outside or inside is the wrong question. The two risks are connected. All right, I'll take that as a... Now, we ran a policy through the 50s, 60s, 70s, 80s, 90s, where we had people coming into Britain to work. And actually, many times, there were genuine shortages, whether it was nurses or bus drivers or whatever it may be. But the numbers that came were measured in literally tens of thousands. And then Tony Blair opened the door in 2004 to former communist countries where the cost of living was about a sixth of what it was in this country. And I've argued ever since 2004, we've seen wage suppression. We've seen effectively where the minimum wage in many sectors becomes the maximum wage. And then Boris Johnson compounded the whole thing by opening the doors on a level we've never seen before. Now, I've made these comments, I've made these assertions, often being condemned for it, but we now have a study by Cambridge Circus Research and their independent economist and author of this research, Hubert Kucharski, joins me in the studio. Let's, before we talk to you, have a look at the graph of what mass migration has done to average wages. And you can see that outside London, on your figures, and we'll question you on them, the average worker loses about £1,000 a year. In London, interestingly, migration has pushed wages up. And that's because London attracts high-skilled surgeons, doctors, lawyers. But outside of London, in the small-town economy around the UK, mass migration suppresses wages, does it seriously. And this is one of the things, I believe, that has taken the traditional working class away from the Labour Party. Hubert, talk us through your numbers.
1: Absolutely. So thank you very much for having me on the show, first of all. In terms of the numbers, the interesting thing with this research is that for decades and decades, we've always been taught of the benefits of migration, of the benefits towards GDP, the benefits towards it supporting core industries such as the NHS and other industries. But no one has ever really looked at the distributional impacts. Academics have studies on wages, but these typically look at other countries. The most famous one that you'll see in any kind of university course will be Card's famous Mariel Boatlift, which looks at Cuban migrants going to the United States.
24: Yep.
1: Now, historically, this recent university course will be Card's famous Mariel Boatlift, which looks at Cuban migrants going to the United States.
24: Yep.
1: Now, historically,

0: Build migration.
1: So I'll get into that. First of all, I'll kind of describe the identification strategy with the report. So in layman's terms, typically economists like to look at causality. Economists get angry when you look at pure correlations, right? So what we do is we effectively model the economy as a random trial. The same you'd get in medicine, where you take a random composition of people, you give another random composition a pill or a drug, and you look at the effect. This is what this paper does, but with migration, and from that we see this effect of £1,000 per worker.
0: So it's a lot of money.
1: Exactly, it's a lot of money. And in terms of lower pay, the brunt is felt by the lowest paid workers in the economy.
0: And this Stephen Pound is what has driven many traditional working people who would have grown up with generations of Labour voters.
2: Well, hang on a second. They would have grown up in a world where you had shipbuilding, coal mines, steelworks. They would have, if you go to South Wales, you go to Middlesbrough in the northeast, you'll see huge areas. It's not a question of immigrant workers coming. There's no flipping work. Now, I think the reality is that there's a thing called, in the trade union movement, we used to call it dilution, where if you get people who come in and simply on the laws of supply and demand, would actually the more workers you've got, the lower the wages. The minimum wage actually does stop to that. Yeah. That's, you think about the Marielitos. I mean, those figures have been challenged.
0: So are you denying that since we opened the doors to foreign workers in a way we'd never done before since 2004, are you denying that wages have been lower for British workers?
2: There is no evidence of wages being lowered because the minimum wage...
0: The minimum wage becomes the maximum wage because of pressure on the labour market...
2: It still isn't a race to the bottom, which is what most people envisaged. It isn't.
0: Hubert, you've got a former Labour MP here saying you're wrong.
1: To respond to this claim, the paper does actually take percentiles from the bottom 10th percentile of workers, so the poorest 10% in society, and we do actually find that there is no effect of migration for the bottom 10%. So it is true in this case that the minimum wage does actually hold up here. However, the effect is significant and is actually larger in the 20th and 30th percentile onwards up to the median.
2: So what sort of jobs are we talking about here?
1: We're sort of looking at your warehouse worker in Doncaster or your sort of care worker in
3: Suffolk. We are talking about care homes. We are talking.
0: Well, actually, I mean, 85% of people in care homes are British, surprisingly. The numbers there.
3: But we're talking about low wage, low skill.
0: No, we are. And look, you know, there can be labour shortages, but the point about the way we open the doors is that it's led to excess labour. I don't think we can deny there's been a suppression of wages. But what's really interesting, look at London and the effects of migration in London. So it all depends who comes, what skills they bring, and in what numbers.
3: Well, and if you look at, you know, the number of people who came from places like Poland and Estonia, the people you were talking about, the sort of former Eastern Bloc, who came in, many of them into the health service and many of them into the construction industry.
0: Yes.
3: And they, you know, there was an awful lot of stuff that was built in this country that wouldn't have been because we didn't have the skilled workers. Now, that is partly because of, as Stephen says, the lack of industrialisation.
0: Do you know what? But we survived before it.
2: Well, Joe, I think there's a real problem here. We are simply not training our people up enough to do
0: it. I agree with that.
2: That's the real problem. Look, my son's an electrician. My son, he works damn hard. He left school when he was 16. He employs two people. He's a sparky. And he actually faced this problem of being undercut by people coming from abroad. So, and one of the problems is, as long as we don't train our own people to do the job.
3: Exactly.
2: You said 85% in care homes. I've learned to my cost not to try to interrogate your statistics. But that staggers me, that figure. Yeah. Because that's certainly not the evidence of my
3: eye. And that's why I think it's really good that this government has announced that they are going to do more vocational training.
0: Well, it's so about blooming time.
3: Well, absolutely.
0: Yeah. I mean, Blair started this. The Tories went with it. Let's send everyone to university.
2: 50%
0: to get knowledge.
3: Yes.
2: Dream on, baby.
0: Yeah. Well, I have to say, Hubert, this paper is very powerful, but it does also. Yes, it suppresses wages, but the London figures are fascinating too, aren't they?
1: Yeah.
0: But high-skilled migration
1: actually contributes to the economy.
0: Contributes to the economy.
3: So if you had high-skilled migration going into other areas, let's say Doncaster or wherever, then that would have the same effect.
2: What would they be doing
3: London.
2: There?
1: We would expect to not see their wages.
3: No, but then that's the thing, isn't it? That if you actually are bringing in the industries that would attract those high-skilled workers, you would push the wages up.
2: In fact, Heseltine in Liverpool, Burnham in Manchester.
3: Exactly.
2: It can be done.
3: Yeah.
0: I just think, you know, as I say, I think, Stephen, this is one of the things that's hurt the Labour Party. in the Midlands, the North, South Wales, other areas. And I do agree with you, there is a lack of jobs. I was up in the North East yesterday. It's tragic to see Middlesbrough, Redcar, these places.

0: than what they've lost. Partly net zero.
1: Nigel, you're one of the people who's hurt the Labour Party.
0: Because I'm off an alternative, I suppose.
1: Exactly, yeah.
2: But
1: yeah.
2: Boris Johnson,
1: I mean,
2: fair,
1: yeah. No, I know.
2: Needs to take more of the blame, I'm afraid. Yeah. Than
0: Boris
2: Tony
0: should
2: left.
0: Take
1: two
0: more
1: and
0: blame.
1: A half well, million people are well, yeah. in the Boris.
0: Well,
1: blame.
0: Actually, it's more like 3.8.
1: Is it? Oh, you and your stuff.
0: But here's the interesting thing: the Blair wave were people working. They were
2: and
0: coming
2: they went
0: in,
2: back.
0: Yeah. And some stayed, some went back, but it did suppress wages and that.
2: And
0: impact.
2: They weren't bringing their families.
0: But the Boris wave, the remarkable thing with the Boris wave, is 80% of them didn't come to work.
2: No.
0: They came as dependents, which is a separate debate, which we'll come back to. Hubert, great to meet you. Thank you for
3: Thank
0: coming
3: you
0: in. Now, it's over 20,000 people that have crossed the channel this year by boat. But what I particularly want to discuss is not just the numbers that are coming, but what happened in Gosport. Effectively, a whole town was locked down under a Section 34 notice. Is the government behaving appropriately? Or are they going so over the top, they're likely to enrage yet more disobedience?
4: Can't wait to get in that sea.
5: Lovely and warm.
4: Just like the feeling of having great travel insurance.
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7: There's more unsettled weather to come across many parts of southern Europe through the next couple of days. Heavy rain, gusty winds and large hail as well, something to worry about. We do have some heavy rain across parts of northern Spain, also southern France through tomorrow. That wet weather will be feeding further eastwards, so more eastern areas, which took quite a battering through the end of last week, are set to have some more unsettled weather as we go through towards the weekend. I'll see you again soon. Bye-bye.
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7: Hello again. A very good evening to you. I'm here with your GB News weather update from the Met Office. There's going to be some fairly wet weather developing over many parts of England and Wales through the next 24 hours. Could be quite heavy in the southeast. It's all due to a front which is currently lingering across some central parts, but it's going to invigorate, it's going to pep up as a wavy feature comes across. So fairly cloudy, damp end to the day across much of England and Wales with outbreaks of rain coming up from the south and that front edging its way southwards as well. Then further north over many parts of Scotland and Northern Ireland, here we have some showery outbreaks of rain, but also some clear skies and fresher air. So temperatures here are going to drop quite low. We're talking temperatures dropping to perhaps mid-single figures in a fair few spots, maybe even dropping low enough for a touch of frost in the most prone areas. As a result, a chilly start to the day across many areas of Scotland. Brighter in the east, cloudier and more showery across western areas. A fair few showers first thing across much of Northern Ireland too, but as I said, a lot of cloud, a lot of rain across England and Wales. It does mean it will be milder here than further north, but feeling pretty unpleasant with that wet weather around. Now the rain's likely to turn even heavier and be quite persistent through the morning across parts of the southeast in particular. That's where we're likely to see the highest rainfall totals through the day. Further west, we see things turning drier and perhaps a bit brighter as we go into the afternoon, but more showers will be coming in from the northwest. As well as this, we'll have fresher air coming in, so temperatures quite widely will be down many degrees compared to today, and feeling it with the wet weather in the southeast in particular. Thursday's then set to be a largely dry day, just some showers around some coastal parts in both the east and then in the west we see cloud and rain building. But after a chilly start, despite the sunshine, it is going to be a fairly fresh feel, more autumnal feeling than it has been recently. More wet weather to come before the end of the week, but a showery weekend ahead. Bye-bye.
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0: We've had the most amazing 4 or 5 days, exceptional weather for early October, and the channel has been flat calm and the boats are coming. And since last Friday, well, at least 1,600 across the channel, and that takes us over 20,000 for the year. Yes, it is lower than last year, but it's still huge. What is fascinating, though, of course, is that boats are now coming from as far west as Utah Beach in Normandy, and there is a certain sense of irony about that whole thing. The night before last in Gosport, 150 came in who'd taken off from that Normandy beach. And to see the motorcade that was put on to transport them elsewhere, I mean, I tell you what, luxury coaches, vans, I mean, I don't think President Trump gets a motorcade quite of this size. Now, this led to considerable protest, and we've seen it before in Portsmouth a few weeks before. We've seen it in Dover, and I've made it clear I do not approve of anyone wearing balaclavas. I don't approve of abusing volunteers that work for the RNLI, but I get the anger. But then the most extraordinary thing happened. There was a police cordon put around the whole of Gosport, a Section 34. I quote, "The order gives officers the power to order a person to leave the area with no return within a specified time period." And there's the map on your screen. Literally, a town on the Solent was locked down by the police to stop protest. Joe Phillips, people have a right to protest, but they also have a duty to protest within reasonable, sensible bounds. Do you understand the anger that's breaking out down
2: there?
0: Yes,
2: I do understand the anger, but most of these protesters are people who are being bussed in, who are doing it for trouble. They were turning over rubbish bins and setting them on
0: Gosport
2: fire.
0: Gosport is a very hard place to get to.
2: Gosport residents.
0: And there wouldn't have been much notice, would there?
2: Oh, these people, you know, all of these, you know, these people who organise these events, they can do it all on social media.
0: Do you believe it's rent-a-mob?
2: Yes, I do. And I think it's people who... I'm not saying that there aren't genuine concerns, and I'm sure there are genuine people from Gosport who are concerned, and understandably. But like you, Nigel, I totally and utterly abhor masked protests and violence, the attacks and threats to RNLI volunteers and police officers paramedics is completely unacceptable. But I don't believe the people of Gosport would have been setting fire to their own bins and setting fire to their own cars.
0: But you know what? You know what? I mean, Stephen, when you look, I mean, frankly, there's barely a day goes by now. We don't see some horrific story about an Afghan or a gang of Afghans that's raped someone. And, you know, these are people, young men from different cultures to ours, different attitudes towards women and many other things. We get really heavy. Mm. We get really heavy with these people in Gosport. And yet, there's going to be a march in London. It's going to take place tomorrow. Commemorating for some reason the October the 7th massacres. How do we deal with problems like civil disorder?
3: Well, there's a couple of things. I think you're right to identify this completely unprecedented nature of this. The only time I've ever heard of anything like this is when we had a massive unexploded bomb in the Brentford docks. And seriously, we cleared the whole area. There's a cordon sanitary around there. I can understand. I cannot understand putting a whole town into lockdown. Now, one of the things is, if you're going to actually process them when they come ashore, you've got to take them somewhere to be processed. The alternative is that you let them off the boat, say, welcome to Britain, and off they wander. We don't want that. Nobody wants that.
2: Or you have legal routes for them abroad.
3: That's an argument where you and I are actually going to disagree with. Unfortunately, I think the legal routes, but basically they really exist in Amman. You can actually see people can come from Palestine, they can come from Iraq, come from Iran, but it's a tiny, tiny... These are overwhelmingly young men who were actually being paid, which they call the agents. They used to come to my surgery all the time. How did you get here? Oh, Dad, you know, my dad paid the agent. It's other kids who got the money. Look, but let's get back to the key point. I don't think it's entirely rentable. I think there's an element of Danny Tom and people like that bringing people
5: in. Yeah.
3: However, Gosport's a Navy town. I know Gosport well. And Gosport is also a pretty patriotic town in many ways. You know, it's got a bunch of the RNA, the Royal British Legion. And I think there are some people there who are absolutely furious about what's happening.
5: Because it's about right and wrong to them.
3: Well, to that, the other thing, the thing that we're missing out on this is you talked about Utah Beach, which is talk about
5: RNA. Can you believe it?
3: Yeah, no, well, sadly, I can. The fact that they're now spending 36 hours at sea and they're moving down 102 miles down the coast shows that something is happening. We are actually getting, you know, don't kill me till I finish the sentence. We actually get a bit of a grip on this problem.
5: Well,
2: And they're being taken.
5: Do you know what? I don't care whether the year-end figure's 28,000 versus 40,000. If we'd all sat here a decade ago, you wouldn't have believed any of it. Final word.
2: No, I mean, the figures are coming down, and I noticed today that a freight plane was intercepted, I think somewhere in Leicestershire or something, with dinghies on their way from Turkey to the Netherlands. Now, you know, that's the sort of thing that has got, because the size of the dinghies, but we're...
5: Joe, you can stop dinghies, you can fine people, you can put traffickers in prison, all the while these people see Britain as the easy touch, they'll keep coming.
2: But they've got to be detained.
5: I agree with that, and we've got to rethink the Human Rights Act 1998 and the implications on the modern world, is my view. In a minute, right, I know every week you say, he's so boring, he always talks about money. But I keep telling you, the gilt markets, the bond markets are coming for you. Yesterday, basic mortgages hit 6%. What does it all mean?
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5: Yes, I keep banging on about debt. I keep telling you it's coming after you. Well, you know what? If you're sitting back at home with huge savings in the Building Society or what else, you might be quite content with the current situation. But if you're in business and you've taken out loans, or you're on the housing ladder trying to renew your 5-year fixed rate, things are feeling a little bit grim. Let's have a look at what mortgage rates have done over the last 5 years. Now, you know, you can see these are massive, massive rises. And by the way, whether you've borrowed 150,000, 200,000, the difference between 2.25% and 6% is absolutely fundamental to the way you live your life month to month. Now, the some of us in this studio of more mature years, we do remember interest rates of 15, 16.
19: I dreamed of 6%.
5: No, you wouldn't dream. However,
19: the cost of living was a different matter entirely.
5: And property was much cheaper. The population was smaller. Yeah. So this is a real thing. Yeah. But what it all comes down to, Stephen, and yes, we need more houses. Yeah. I get that. Yeah. I understand that fundamentally. The real problem here, and it isn't just us, it's France, it's Germany, it's America, it's Italy. Our governments are living way beyond their means. Our national debts are exploding. Ours, by the way, going up more quickly than anybody's, apart from Botswana. How about that?
19: Thank you, Botswana.
5: Well, it makes us look less bad.
19: Yeah.
5: Do you see, I mean, we've got a budget coming up. In a few weeks' time. Is there any way?
19: No, Nigel, we're in a doom spiral here, because the more we borrow, the higher the interest rates will be, the greater the cost. And therefore, it's very, very difficult. Now, ultimately, you can actually have quantitative easing. We could print money tomorrow. But that
5: we
19: would,
5: did all that.
19: I know, but that would that affects then. The key players here are people like Moody's and Standard & Poor's, you know, the big bond market, the people who actually set the value. And we're in a very difficult position. Now, the thing is, you and I think nobody would actually want to see the economy of this country dictated by, you know, Harold Wilson's gnomes of Zurich. Or the people in the American bond market. But the reality is, as long as we do not live within our means, we are in trouble. And that's the
5: reality. Well, we are in trouble. And I mean, it's interesting, actually, that Stephen used sort of doom loop.
2: Mm-hmm.
5: Are we stuck in a doom loop?
2: Well, it's very hard to see much light at the end of the tunnel, frankly, because, you know, mortgage rates are going up. We know perfectly well that diesel is crippling so many people, and that's going to have a knock-on effect on food, freight, transport, everything else.
5: Inflation with oil prices where they are.
2: And we also know, you know, that because we've had the terrible, you know, lovely but dry summer, we're going to have a shortage of food and vegetables. And when we go back to the original conversation we talked about, you know, resilience, we are so unresilient when it comes to all of those
5: things.
2: Well,
5: we are. I mean, the last time we were in this sort of situation was 1976, when Dennis Healey had to go to the IMF, and the pound was under pressure, and it was all going wrong. And after that, we had years of genuine austerity, didn't we? Mm-hmm.
19: We did,
5: but genuine austerity.
19: But the point about resilience is very well made. We actually had a national food repository up until 1993.
2: Yes, absolutely.
19: We stored stockpiles of food. We also stored stockpiles of gas, diesel.
2: Yeah. And we got rid of all of those things.
19: Because we're only living to today, not for tomorrow. Yeah. But this is, I mean, we're not quite in the situation with Dennis Healey. He's going to make the rich, you know, squeeze the rips till the pips squeak.
5: We're going to come on to that in a moment.
2: You know, we're still paying the price for the 2008 financial crash, I think, and then George Osborne.
19: Gordon Brown did save the world.
2: George Osborne.
5: He let us know it.
2: But George Osborne's austerity has absolutely hollowed out.
5: But there was no austerity. Was no austerity because, yes, they may have cut grants, the local government, and all the rest of it. We were still borrowing every year, adding to the national debt every year.
19: Wages didn't rise during that period. That's the real problem. Wages are actually rising at the moment, but whether it's a sustainable rise or not.
5: And the pandemic added another 400 billion.
19: Yeah.
5: I mean, we're in big trouble. Look, guys, you know, if you've got a mortgage out there, it's 6%. It is absolutely no fun whatsoever. But I just, if I'm being honest with you, don't see it changing in the short term. Now, one of my pet subjects, This is the What the Farage moment. The new estimate is that those that have left the country in the last 2 years, well, that's not fair, actually, because it goes back to Jeremy Hunt's budget, what he did for the non-doms, have taken with them something like 250 billion sterling. 24,000 liquid millionaires or multimillionaires have left the country since Keir Starmer became Prime Minister, and the exodus had begun even before that. And Joe Phillips, we discussed this, you know, just this week, David Rubin, who's taking £14 billion with him off to Monaco. We've had many others. You always seem to think we should tax the rich more. It's not working, is it?
2: I think we need to tax their businesses, and if they've got businesses in this country, they will be paying. But I would love to see a much fairer and better tax on people like Amazon, for instance.
5: Ah, that's a different argument.
2: I know.
5: That's a different argument, and I think I get that, though it's very hard to do. But what we're doing
2: here...
5: Yeah,
2: but if it's, you know, just because it's hard to do, it doesn't mean you shouldn't do it.
5: So we allow big companies to pay corporation tax in, say, Dublin, you know? And it's very difficult to pin down. What we're doing here is we're going after the super rich. They're leaving our country. They're leaving us massively poorer, which means all our viewers have to pay more tax.
2: But these are people who would have so many accountants to find a way round their tax
5: and
2: to evade their tax, avoid their tax. Half of them have got, you know, they're non-doms or they're living in a different... You know, when you hear people like Jim Ratcliffe, for instance, whinging and whining
5: from Monaco. Hang on a second.
2: You know.
5: Stephen, this is the Labour narrative.
3: Yeah.
5: Without Jim Ratcliffe...
3: Yeah.
5: There would be almost no chemicals industry left in this country at all. He still employs thousands of people. Why are we abusing it?
3: Nigel, we don't know. We're not abusing it. Look, when you talk about Rubin. I mean, Rubin, the two Rubin brothers, one of them has been living in Monaco for the last 30 years.
5: Yeah, but David hasn't.
3: You talk about Rokos, who's actually gone back to Greece. You've got Lakshmi Mittal. So a lot of these people who are here didn't actually have a huge stake in this country. You actually mentioned Dublin, which is really important. Corporation tax was the lowest anywhere in Europe, in Ireland.
5: Yeah.
3: Part of the culture. It went down from 22% down to 12%.
5: Clever them.
3: And then, yeah, exactly. So that isn't it, but it is not all about corporations.
5: Back to the point. Back to the point.
3: So do we simply roll
5: Jeremy, out? Jeremy Hunt effectively abolished the non-dom status, right?
3: Yeah.
5: We're now living in a regime where there's constant talk of wealth taxes, exit taxes. My argument is many of our biggest income taxpayers are leaving the country.
3: Well,
5: isn't this a disaster?
3: We know the stats as well. 90% of the tax in this country is paid by 4% of the people in this country. So, look, the reality is that if you have to look at the situation in Scotland, by increasing the taxes, they have some fiscal autonomy in Scotland.
5: Mm-hmm.
3: They're actually getting less money by raising...
2: No, absolutely.
5: Well, this is the point, Joe, I've been making to you.
2: No, I know, but I'm not saying
3: but
2: that
3: do we roll over and let
2: tax.
3: The super rich just... You know,
2: exactly.
3: Are they like, you know, like the fat cats, we tickle their tummies and say, you can have whatever you want.
2: I mean, I'm not saying tax them. There's a corporation tax is where I would go hard. But these
5: but
2: people
5: can
2: who
5: do
2: don't
5: that.
2: Want
5: you
2: to...
5: Can value is very you can do it. That. But you know, they may have companies registered somewhere else in the world. These are... The people that are leaving,
3: the individuals,
5: are big investors. If they're foreign, they're non-doms paying an X fee. Even if they're non-dom, they're spending a fortune in this country. They're employing people, they're investors. And if they're British, we are losing our biggest taxpayers. And yet the narrative out there is the rich must pay more than, you know, more than they've done so far.
3: Can
5: we rethink this?
3: Please don't confuse Joe and me with Zach Polanski and the Greeks.
2: Oh, good Lord! No!
5: I would never do
2: don't.
5: That.
2: That would be awful.
3: Yeah, you know, I mean, you know, I'm not even a hypnotist, but look...
2: and I'm not even going to respond to that one.
5: Don't go there!
3: But look, no.
5: The watershed's not yet been reached.
3: the idea that the solution to all our economic problems are actually bankrupting a few super-rich people and squeezing as much money as you can from their properties, then mortgaging their palaces.
2: Of course it's childish.
3: The birds.
2: Yes, it's childish.
5: So why do so many in Parliament think this?
2: Well, look at the calibre of people
3: because
2: in Parliament.
3: Because it's easy, isn't
2: it's
3: it?
2: It's easy.
3: It's school kid economics.
2: You know, it's sixth-form debating
3: society. This person got £5. I've got nothing. I'll take £5 from that person.
2: Yeah.
3: But then that's £5 out of the economy.
2: Yes.
5: No. My bigger worry, even bigger than this, even bigger than Rokos leaving or Rubin leaving, my biggest fear is there are so many 25 to 35 ambitious types who are leaving the country feeling that if they are successful, they'll be penalised for it, condemned for ignore it, look down upon, and I think we need a very big change of attitude.
19: Well, America has actually managed to actually
2: met it. You have to ambition, use the NHS, to use the benefits and things. You know, there's an awful lot of people who've, British people who've gone away to escape paying tax, but who are very happy to come back here and use the things for free.
5: Well, I'm losing this argument. You know, I'm afraid I'm losing this argument because everywhere, it doesn't even matter whether it's Tory governments or Labour governments, they seem to think the rich must be taxed. I want to thank my expert panel this evening.
19: Who are they?
5: And they just about behaved. I really believe they did.
19: We're a bit close on
5: actually some very serious subjects. And I tell you what, Fairford, national security, domes or no domes, these things really matter.
19: The enemy
5: within. I'm back with you tomorrow night at 7 o'clock. But before that, and before State of the Nation, with Dawn Neeson, let's have a look at the all-important weather.
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21: 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Welcome to the latest update from the Met Office for GB News. Certainly a soggy start to the day for many parts of England and Wales. Heavy rain in places, clearing southeast, but only slowly through the course of the day. To the northwest, showers making an appearance, especially for northern and western Scotland, Northern Ireland, a gusty breeze here, making it feel cool, although there will be some bright spells in between the downpours. However, here's the rain, particularly affecting the Midlands, central southern England through the morning, and then the southeast into the afternoon, making it feel much cooler compared with recent days. Temperatures several degrees down compared with how we started the week. Now, the rain eventually clears the east and southeast of England later in the day, but a lot of showers will continue to affect Scotland. Frequent downpours, some heavy outbreaks of rain at times, merging to give longer spells of rain as well. Northern Ireland prone to these showers, especially to the north and west, and northern England seeing those showers coming in, although eastern parts there staying mostly dry with clear spells overnight. Clear spells extending into the Midlands and the south as this rain slowly clears, and with lighter winds overnight, as well as a cool airflow across the country, temperatures will fall away. A chilly night in places, the northern half of the UK in sheltered spots could get a touch of grass frost by dawn. But most places, at least, are dry for the start of Thursday. Clear spells, some early sunshine to begin things, and although it is a chilly start in places, it'll soon warm up through the morning with light winds inland and plenty of sunny spells. There'll still be a scattering of showers affecting Wales and the southwest first thing, as well as the northeast of Scotland. But this window of fine weather extends across many parts into the afternoon before the next spell of rain appears into Northern Ireland later in the day. That will make it feel on the cool side, and for most places, temperatures back around average for the time of year.
20: 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The odd rude interruption. 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
0: 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Entrance must be 18 or over. Lines close at 4 p.m. on the 23rd of October. Please check the closing time if listening or watching on demand. Good luck.
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6: Hello, welcome to State of the Nation with me, Dawn Neeson, tonight covering for Jacob Rees-Mogg. I thought I'd explain that just in case you didn't spot the difference. He is obviously still at the Conservative Party conference having a party tonight, and you can stop chuckling, Kelvin McKenzie, already. But we have got a brilliant show for you, so don't go anywhere. Coming up on the show tonight.
7: I don't want to do a deal with those types of people. I want reform voters to come back to us.
6: Yeah, so speaking exclusively to GB News, Kemi Badenoch has taken a fresh swing at Reform UK. On the same day, Nigel Farage's party announced their plans for a US-style primary to oust the Tory leader from her own parliamentary seat. We're going to get immediate reaction from Richard Tice next on that one.
8: London, where the police don't want to even go in them. There's no law and order, they're afraid to go in them.
6: Yes, also, a Conservative shadow minister has warned that Luton has no-go zones where white people won't go, in a speech which sparked, I think, considerable backlash from a local Labour politician. But does he have a point? We'll be debating that one later. Also on the show...
9: Hi everyone, Sunday morning, I'm here in Brighton, Green Party Conference, and probably this is one of the most important days, because today we are pushing for this, Zionism is racism motion.
6: The fallout to the Green Party adopting Zionism is racism as policy continues to rumble on, causing a split with the left-wing group. I will speak to one councillor who quit the party last night. Plus... Yeah, I find this absolutely sickening. The day before October the 7th, the anniversary of the terror attack which shocked the world, the Met Police have confessed that the planned pro-Palestine march through London will go ahead. They can't ban it because they don't know who to talk to ban it. This is the police we're talking about, people. Should it be banned? We'll be debating that one as well. State of the Nation starts right here and now.

0: So thank you so much for your company tonight. I'll do my very best to impersonate the tall posh boy, but forgive me if I don't quite pull it off. But we have got a really good panel for you tonight. We've got former editor of The Sun and my old boss, Kelvin McKenzie. I have to say that's terms and conditions, alongside former Labour councillor, Sebastian Salick. Thank
1: your
0: future
1: you. Future boss.
0: My future boss. Now you're pushing your band straight away. We have got a huge hour coming up, so please do stay with me because it's all about you and your comments. But first, it's your news bulletins with Sophia Wendler.
2: Dawn, thank you and good evening. Your headlines at 2 minutes past eight. Police have clashed with protesters and fired tear gas in France today as tens of thousands took to the streets demonstrating against school conditions. The French Prime Minister has announced that classes will be suspended from tomorrow morning until Friday. High school students are demanding further investment to fix their dilapidated schools and teacher shortages. But Donald Trump has blamed the protests in France on out-of-control mass migration. The US president posted on Truth Social saying this isn't about schools, this is about Islam wanting to take over a once great country. Kemi Badenoch has ruled out forming a coalition with Nigel Farage's Reform UK in the event of a hung parliament. Speaking at the Tory conference, the Conservative Party leader said she wanted Reform voters to come back. Polling suggests there would be a hung parliament at the next election, with Labour currently expected to be the largest party, followed by Reform and the Tories.
3: I want Reform voters to come back to us. The people in Reform as politicians, the MPs, especially the ones who left our party, they're people who just cause problems. You talked about their conference. It was overshadowed by an expose and scandals. You know, they deny it, but they keep having these problems. I don't want to do a deal with those types of people. I want Reform voters to come back to us.
2: A pro-Palestine march has been given the go-ahead in central London tomorrow on the third anniversary of the October 7th Hamas attack, but with strict conditions. Scotland Yard say the legal threshold to ask the Home Secretary to ban the march has not been met, but police have repeated their plea to demonstrators not to go ahead with it. Students are expected to march from King's College London to University College London, with the Met Police imposing a series of robust restrictions on the demonstration. Four Afghan nationals have been jailed for a total of 36 years for raping a 17-year-old girl in Bristol in 2025. Days after the assault, they were arrested by French police in Calais after fleeing the UK in the back of a lorry. The husband of a GP found dead at her house near the Sandringham estate has been charged with her murder. 45-year-old Mark Kane was arrested after 45-year-old Hannah Kane's body was found at her home in the village of Dursingham in Norfolk on Sunday morning. He will appear at Norwich Magistrates Court from custody tomorrow. You're up to date on GB News. Now it's back to Dawn.
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0: Okay, thank you, Sophia, and welcome back, Yuzlot. And thank you all so much for your comments straight away. Anne's got in touch, poor Dawn. I love you, Dawn, but Sebastian Selick on your show, good luck.
1: I'm lucky.
0: Any case, Kemi Badenoch has said former Conservative MPs who defected to Reform UK will not be able to return to the Conservative Party. But she has pled for Reform voters to return to the Tories. So not the party members, but the voters are okay. The leader of the opposition sat down with GB News earlier on. Here's what she said.
3: Reform voters to come back to us. The people in Reform as politicians, the MPs, especially the ones who left our party, they're people who just cause problems. You talked about their conference. It was overshadowed by an expose and scandals. You know, they deny it, but they keep having these problems. I don't want to do a deal with those types of people. I want Reform voters to come back to us.
0: Yes, indeed. When pressed by Christopher Hope, who was doing the interview, the Conservative Party leader refused to commit to restoring the pensions triple lock if it is axed by Labour, and they haven't confirmed it either, because why would anyone confirm anything these days? It comes after Reform UK announced plans to hold a US-style primary to find a candidate to oust Kemi from her Tory seat, Northwest Essex, if you're curious. Constituents will be allowed to vote for Reform UK's candidate, contest the election, even if they are not a member of Nigel Farage's party. I can't make sense of this one either. I hope you're keeping up at the back there. We've got someone perfect to explain what's going on here. Reform UK's deputy leader, Richard Tice. Richard, make that make sense. What did I just read
1: out? Good evening.
0: Good evening, Richard. Really good to see you. Thank you.
1: It's much better with you than Jacob. I'm really teasing. It's actually very simple because it happens in the United States. And isn't it great democracy where actually the constituents of Essex Northwest, just to clarify, they would get the chance to listen to a range of potential candidates from Reform UK,
0: right,
1: and say, actually, that's the person that we would like to represent Reform to take on the existing MP, Kemi Badenoch. And it's a tried and tested procedure in the US. And I think it's good for democracy to try new things here in the UK. And what better place to test out some brilliant Reform candidates to take on and defeat one Kemi Badenoch?
0: But what difference is it going to make? If they're going to vote Reform, they're going to vote Reform in any case,
1: because, yes, but actually what they want to see a range of candidates. And I just think it's really good for democracy to listen to more people in a high-profile seat. And so that is a great thing. And it also gives existing Conservative voters the opportunity to say, actually, this would be a brilliant candidate who would do a better job than the current Member of Parliament.
0: OK. You've already taken Essex County Council.
1: Yes.
0: Kemi's majority isn't that big to be fair to...
1: Two and a bit thousand. So we've got a little bit more work to do, and it's done and dusted.
0: Can I ask you, Lee Anderson said today, obviously, one of your MPs, said that she's trying to pull the wall over voters' eyes and she's too weak to make any difference to the Tory party. That's what Lee Anderson said today. Do you agree with him? Do you think Kemi Badenoch is a good politician?
1: Oh, Lee's on cracking form and...
0: I thought you used to say he's on crack.
1: he's on great form, and he's right that, yes, at the moment, she sort of talks about things like... You know, she's basically copying all the Reform policies because so many voters are voting Reform, and she realises that the soggy Lib Dems, who form the majority of the Conservative Parliamentary Party, they've got it completely wrong. And so they've all gone a bit quiet, and she talks about leaving the ECHR that previously they wanted to stay in. She talks about scrapping net zero that she was involved in introducing, and she talks about stopping the boats that they failed to stop. She talks about cutting welfare that her former Shadow Chancellor Mel Stride allowed to soar through the... All of these things. She's talking about fixing problems that, guess what? She and her colleagues created.
0: Richard, you know what I'm going to say to this, don't you? You know what I'm going to say. Some of those colleagues that some of those colleagues that created this mess are now Reform MPs. And you had your advertising van at the Conservative conference today. It says, same circus, same clowns, talking about the Tories. Some of those clowns are now in Reform. How are you squaring that circle?
1: Because they were the quality people who resigned.
0: Quality clowns.
1: They were the quality people who had the courage of their convictions to try and do the right thing. They weren't allowed to. And so guess what? They resigned. They debated it internally. They were prevented. If you read Suella Braverman's brilliant new book out this week, then you'll get a full expose of how duplicitous the soggy Lib Dems in the Conservative cabinet were. And people need to understand that. And they need to look at the state of the country and say, never forgive, never forget. The country's going bust. We're facing blackout Britain. Literally today, we have the highest spot electricity prices, I think, ever record. And, you know, this is a major crisis. We've got an energy crisis. We've got a financial crisis. We've got a diesel crisis. And it's all because of net stupid zero that was imposed by the Tories. And you've got oil refineries shutting down. Tens and tens and tens of thousands of jobs being slaughtered on the sacrifice. It is a bit of a obsession with mine. I've been proven right on it time and time again. People should not trust the people to fix this problem who created the problem in the first place. They've had their chance. They blew it. Now it's an opportunity for serious business people to come in and have the courage to roll up the sleeves, get stuck in, and save this country from going bust.
0: Richard, I have to ask you this, because I know all the viewers and the listeners will be asking this. If the only way to save this country from electing another left-wing government, would the right unite?
1: The only way to save this country from a hard socialist form of Marxism is to vote Reform. If you're in doubt about it, do the tactical smart thing and vote Reform. Vote for the people who've got a track record of making stuff happen. Vote for winners. like Nigel and I, who won the referendum, and, you know, we gave the Tories a chance back in 2019. They didn't even say thank you, for heaven's sake.
0: No, to be fair, and she's come out fighting. She's called her Nigel Farage grumpy granddad and said, you're all up to your neck in sleep.
1: And she's a fantasist. That's the reality. She fantasises that she'll win the seat at the next election. And it's very simple. People have got a choice at the next election, whenever it is. We'll be ready, whether it's called next year or whenever. They've got a choice between sort of the hard left or actually people who can be trusted to get stuck in, and the only people who've got the plan to stop the boats. Pick up and take back. Rescue and return. It's the humanitarian thing to do. Sadly, people are dying almost every day at the moment. It's an absolute outrage what's happening in the English Channel on the South Coast. And you've got a leader of the Conservative Party who gave possibly the most embarrassing car crash interview this morning on a different channel when she thought that an Iron Dome system basically consisted of one dinghy or one ship sort of, you know, shifting and sailing around the English Channel and occasionally trying to stop the odd missile. I mean, utterly clueless. And these are supposedly people who understand about defence. It's not surprising we're in a pickle.
0: Oh, well, that was a car crash interview, but to be fair, it was with the great Nick Ferrari, who, and if you're going into an interview with Nick Ferrari as another colleague of my old colleague of mine, you actually make sure you know your statistics, otherwise you're in trouble. Richard, stay with us now, obviously. Let's bring the palette. Sebastian, what do you make of what you've heard Richard say? I mean, do you understand how they're going to try and get Kemi out? Do you think that Reform are actually in with a shout of doing this, given that the Conservatives, Kemi's doing not too bad, but the Conservatives as a whole aren't?
5: I think the primary stuff is interesting. I'd be curious to know how you're going to minimise disruption. I think back to the Corbyn days of people joining the party as supporters and trying to interfere with that process. If you're opening it up to the public, you may run into that risk. But always cool to see innovation in politics.
1: Innovation, try new things.
5: Yeah.
1: And I think it's great and people have a great interest.
5: But how do you stop that?
1: There's a variety of mechanisms. The US stop it, and so you know you got to look at it and see where the right thresholds are in order to adjust that. And of course,
5: but we'll work to everybody in the constituency.
1: Yeah, well, obviously there have to be constituents.
5: Yeah,
1: and you can set, for example, you can set a date that had to be constituents 6 months ago or X.
5: Yeah.
1: In order to stop the flooding in, and there's a whole bunch of
5: that your Labour group's going to organise, the local Greens are going to organise. They're all going to turn up, and the ordinary disengaged.
1: But they're existing constituents, and there's not many anti-Semitic Greens, mercifully, in Essex North West, and there's not many Labour voters, really, is the reality, particularly when they see the budget coming out this October the 28th, and they get hit in the wallet, but and they're going to say, where did all these problems start? And they'll realise the only way to actually get proper change is to vote for people who believe it. And that's, what happened in Essex, as Dawn mentioned, the May election.
5: You've done selections, I've done selections. The participation is quite low. Trying to get members to turn up is hard. So the people who are going to
1: not in Reform, it's not. I mean, our branches they're packed out every day of every week or up and down the country. It's
0: you
1: great.
0: You should try popping along, Sebastian. Yeah. let's bring Kelvin into it. Kelvin, what do you make of this?
6: I admire Kemi for putting some energy in. I do not believe that she will carry the country with her come the big day.
0: Why do you say that, Kelvin?
6: Because people do not have short memories in relation to this, the Conservative Party. The truth about the matter is, it was an absolute nightmare, even for people like me who were Conservatives, who could not believe what was going on in front of them, thinking that they had got people in who had a decent thought process, were not kicked around by every event that turned out. You had not left us actually financially in the cart. And now we've been accelerated in the cart by Labour. I do not believe the Tories will get one single seat north of Birmingham, frankly. And I also know, because I live in the South, that even the South, they don't know which way to turn right now. There is a big... were some big event to happen involving, I suspect, migrants in the 6 weeks of that election, I could see the Reform getting a supercharge and I could see the Tories literally collapsing. There is no substance inside the Tory party right now. So she talks a good game. My feeling is that nobody is buying it.
0: Gentlemen, for now, we will have to leave it. Richard Tice, thank you so much. Brilliant as always. And I still just about understand what's going on in Essex. Any case, don't go too far. Coming up, a Conservative shadow minister has been criticised for warning that Luton has no-go zones where white people, his words, won't go. But does he have a point? You don't want to miss this debate. It's going to get very heated indeed. I'll see you soon.
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10: Novak Djokovic said his China Open title means much more than one trophy after claiming the 102nd singles crown of his career in Beijing. The Serb led Alex de Minaur 7-6, won love when the Australian retired with an apparent left thigh injury. Both players had taken medical timeouts after a 68-minute opening set. Djokovic said he always visualises winning, but Beijing holds particular significance because he has never lost there. The 39-year-old has now won the tournament 7 times. That's the latest sport. For more, go to gbnews.com.
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12: Are you a human trafficker?
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12: What I'm going
13: to
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13: Get ready, Britain. 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
0: Welcome back. Good to see you again. OK, a Conservative shadow minister has warned that Luton has no-go zones where white people won't go. In a speech which has sparked, I think you could describe it as a backlash, speaking at an event at the party conference, this is the moment which made the headlines.
14: There are parts where white people won't go. They're like no-go zones, and it's not alone. There are other towns across the country in a similar situation, and it's dreadful where we've got to. But we can move on from it. But it requires deep levels of integration, and we need to break apart these. I don't mean this in some. This is where it gets icky. But we need to make sure we don't have ghettos where there are no-go zones for anybody. You know, the country is for all of us. You know, not just. Certain communities.
0: Okay, as you can understand, the comments have received backlash, certainly from local Labour politicians, with Luton North MP Sarah Owen claiming he was repeating far-right nonsense. But was he? Let's talk now to counter-extremism expert Fayez Mughal, who was at the meeting last night. He joins us live and now from the Conservative Party conference in Birmingham. Fayez, good to see you. Thank you so much for joining us. Now, you were there. You heard this live. What did you make of what he had to say?
15: Well, if I can just give it some context, he was speaking in relation to how there has been a rise of polarization and extremism in communities. And what he was trying to basically put that into context was the fact that actually we had the rise of the far right, the English Defence League, in relation to Islamist extremism and the demonstrations against the bodies of dead soldiers, dead fallen in Afghanistan. And it was in that context that this discussion took place. Now, I think the language was a bit blunt. There are places people find difficult to go because they have perceptions of being frightened or fearful to go into those areas. So I think he has a point. His language was a bit blunt, but he has a point. Let me give you an example as well. I'm here in Birmingham. I went around for a late night walk around Birmingham's city centre. I saw drug dealing. I saw a lot of people who are homeless, a lot of people on drugs. I felt scared. If there's a young female walking around Birmingham city centre, I'm sure she'd feel frightened and wouldn't come late at night walking on the streets here. Now, I saw that with my own eyes. So there are perceptions we carry, and some of them are actually real. We see, we perceive, we fear. And so I think his language could have been better, but there is some reality to what he's saying.
0: Is this more about lack of integration rather than sort of like people being literally terrified to walk the streets of Luton? Because it has become now such a divided city that the communities just aren't mixing. Is that the real point of what he's talking about?
15: That is indeed the real point. The fact is, we have areas in parts of our countries where people feel exceptionally settled, where there is indeed the real point. The fact is, we have areas in parts of our countries where people feel exceptionally settled, where they don't want to engage.

0: strategy. Now, it's not about finger pointing. It is about saying we are here and we need a serious integration strategy in this country or we are going to have hotspots. We are seeing that. We're seeing that already. And so there are warning lights going off in our country that tell us that we need to seriously work on integration, mixing, engaging, getting people out of their little silos and ensuring they can widen their mindsets and engagement.
1: Fires, just quickly and finally, you've been banging this drum for a long time now with various politicians and with various political parties in power. And yeah, I put it to you that the situation is actually getting worse.
0: I'm afraid you're right, because it's pretty difficult and dire out there. I can see it. In this Conservative Party conference, let me tell you, many of the people here have said they've seen these difficulties with their eyes, the sense of fear, the sense of trepidation, the sense of their areas and their demographics changing, the sense that there is fear around. Our country has the red lights going off, and we need to look at them and take action.
1: Yeah, fires, worrying words, but completely understandable. Thank you so much for joining us, sir. That's counter-extremism expert Fires McGill. Thank you so much for joining us. Sebastian, can you understand what this MP, Blake Stevenson, his name is, was trying to make?
2: All I can see is the words he did say, and he said that there were no-go zones in Luton. All I'd say to that is, name the streets. If you're going to make a claim like that, back it up. Somebody said that about my community when I challenged and they went silent. I would lay the same claim to him.
1: I don't know Luton well enough to name streets, unfortunately. Calvin, your reaction?
3: Well, actually, a good mate of mine, a football fan, he was in Luton, I think, last year, and he came back totally shocked, frankly. Mind you, he was a Spurs fan, so he probably gets shocked even if he watches football. But he was saying all the pubs were shut down, and he said that when he walked through various areas to get to the ground, he didn't feel uneasy. What he felt was that this was a town collapsing. He just felt that the basics of the town were no longer there. Now, I don't know who to blame for that. Luton has had a difficult time, mainly. It was big for car manufacturer. It isn't now. There isn't a centre for work in the same way that there used to be. But look, all of us know that if you go around, what was interesting was what that chap said about Birmingham, because that is absolutely true. Anybody who knows anywhere around Colmore Circus or the Bull Ring or anything like that, you are actually in a different country if you are white. So you are brought up all your life to think that white is the dominant. Is the dominant colour of your country. And actually, in various cities and towns in our country, that's no longer the case. That is a shock, I must be honest with you. And now, it's not something that you can't get used to, but it is something which you have to do. Turn around and say to your mates and your families, you say, I've just been to Bradford, or I've just been to somewhere, Batley, for instance, and it is not what it was. Nobody can deny that. Where I don't agree with that chap, who's been banging the drum, as you pointed out, about integration. There isn't going to be integration in the way that we would like it to be, which is a kind of a really get to know each other and actually understand each other's areas. I would think in relation to being a Muslim and being a Christian, that gap there must be as wide as you could ever.
1: That's a really interesting point. I was having a chat earlier on with a mate who is from Luton, and he is roughly my age, so sort of like in his 60s. So he grew up when there was more integration. He was saying when he was growing up there, he went to school with Asian Muslim lads, and they were very westernised. He goes, they play football together, they were living together. And he goes, but now he's seen those Muslim men and their families grow up to be more Islamic. He's saying there's less integration now than there was back in the 70s when he was a kid kicking a football about up there.
4: You can do both. You can be more Islamic and integrate in your community, can't you?
1: But he's saying his mate now is distancing himself from him because of his faith.
2: Well, that's his mate. That's one data point.
1: I know it's one example, but I mean, can you understand what Kelvin's saying? Is that the fact that there is no integration, people are feeling alienated, people are feeling worried by that. I don't think it's that they're scared.
3: By the way,
1: to walk
3: I think it's
1: streets.
3: On both sides. Yeah. I think it's on both sides. I mean, I know that you're going to find this hard to believe, but my guy who trains me to be in this fantastic position.
1: He's doing a remarkably good job, Kelvin.

0: it's not easy looking this good. No. You know, it costs quite a lot of money. And he's Palestinian, and he's married to a Christian woman, and he has four kids. And he said it's up to them which one they go in. He said, I think one of them is Christian, I think two of them are Muslim, and one of them is what he calls a Chrislim, right? So, look, so there are families, but there aren't a lot of Muslims who marry outside being Muslim. And I think that is an issue. But look, our country's in change. Our country's in change.
1: Aren't they within their rights to marry within their communities?
0: I'm not saying that they're not.
1: Yeah.
0: But what I'm saying
1: is that it was an issue.
0: It becomes an issue is if they are totally caught up in their own areas.
1: Right.
0: And then end up, you know, going to their own shops or going to their own mosque and going to everything. That there are other communities who would like, I suspect, to have better relationships. I don't think that there is that area between them.
2: You have to admit there is something intrinsically wrong with what is happening in Luton. They have a higher crime rate than the rest of the east of England in that area. It's the birthplace of not only Tommy Robinson and his right-wing followers, but also the Al Mujahideen and what's his name, Anjem Chowdhury. So there is something going on in Luton.
1: If you want to link the diversity of Luton to crime, then you're in luck, because crime in Luton is down by 18%.
2: It's still higher than the rest of the area around them.
1: It is within a few percentage points of the national average.
2: It is still higher.
1: East Anglia, yes, but if you're talking about the national picture, it's within a few percentage.
2: I'm talking about the local area. I'm talking about East Anglia, the east of England region. Crime is approximately 21% higher.
1: Yes, and falling.
2: It's not actually falling. No, that's not true.
1: It's down 18% since 2019 in Luton.
2: But that's comparing it to the rest of the country.
1: I'm comparing it to
2: the east of England.
1: I'm comparing Luton in 2019 to Luton today. It's down by 18%. So there's a positive picture in Luton.
2: That's not the statistics I was looking at earlier on. But
1: national statistics. You're very welcome to check them.
2: But this is comparing it to the east of England.
1: Why would you compare it to the east of England? Compare it to Luton.
2: Compare it
1: to the same place.
2: Because that is what is going on compared to the areas around.
1: You don't want to compare it to Luton. Compare it to the national. You want to compare it to the one place where you can make the argument you want to make. That's concerning.
2: That's how it works.
1: Unfortunately, it is how it works. You cherry pick statistics to suit your agenda.
2: But Sebastian, answer my question then. What is going on in Luton that it gives birth to those two forms of extremism? On the left, the Islamists, and on the right with the Tommy Robinson. What is causing that division?
1: There are two unfortunate people born in one town. You could find that in anywhere in the country.
2: You don't think that's something to do with Luton? You just think that's just a bit random?
1: I don't know. It's two people in a city or a town of how many hundreds of thousands? How many tens of thousands?
2: I don't know the exact population, to be fair.
1: I just think it's a bit of a stretch to draw a conclusion based on two individuals.
2: So you don't think that
1: there's something in the water.
2: The lack of integration in Luton is giving rise to this feeling of discomfort. For uncomfort with what's going on with society in general.
1: But what is your evidence for the lack of integration?
2: 230,000 population in Luton.
1: Okay, but what's your evidence for the lack of integration?
2: I've just given you the lack of integration, because it's given rise to two forms of extremism. So there is something, we know that the whole point of this story is there is a lack of integration in Luton.
1: But we're taking that as established. Where's that come from?
2: It's coming from the official statistics about Luton.
1: What statistics?
2: And the crime statistics and the census and all the people.
1: So give me one data point that tells me that there is a lack of integration in Luton.
2: Okay, all right, the crime statistics point to it. The attacks on the white community in Luton by Asians and vice versa. And since the 2021 census, Luton has had a white population of less than 50%.
1: Okay. So therefore there's no integration because the white population is below 50%.
2: Because it's given rise to this extremism. Why do you think it is, Sebastian?
1: But I'm saying I don't necessarily think there is extremism.
2: I've just given you two examples of the extremism.
1: So you're saying because it's produced these two individuals, therefore there's no integration.
2: It's not two individuals.
1: I just don't follow your logic.
2: It's not two individuals, it's two groups.
1: Which groups? I just don't think you have a coherent argument there, Dawn. I'm sorry.
2: Well, I think that's particularly rude, and there is logic there. And if you think it's just two people that
1: we're here to debate, and if you're putting forward a position that doesn't have a logical basis, I'm within my rights to tell you that.
2: You just think it's just Anne Jim Chowdhury and Tommy Robinson a problem, not the groups of followers that they have that are causing. I mean, the jihadi Beatles, for example, originated in Luton.
1: You may well be right. I just think if you give me those two names, and you're, I know you're right, but if you're giving me those two names and you're saying, do you think therefore there's terrible lack of integration, it's just a bit of a leap. I know you want to think that, and I know people watching this want to think that. It doesn't make it true.
2: It is true, looking at all the stats and what people are saying.
1: You haven't given me any stats that make that true. You give me lots of stats, but they don't form together in an argument.
3: Yes, I do think that there is an issue in relation whether the white community fear the Muslims or the Muslims fear the white community.
1: I mean, if that's true, that's a problem. But we don't know that it's true.
3: There's definitely a sense that they live outside each other. Hmm. There's a lot of talk about we must get together.
2: We have run out of time on that one, but I mean, the actual facts, 171 race hate incidents with roughly represents a 50% increase in the same period year on year. So there is a problem in Luton, and I think you're living in cloud cuckoo land if you are denying it. But we do have to move on. We have genuinely run out of time. Don't go too far. Coming up in a moment, as the Green Party adopts their Zionism as racism policy, splits are emerging within the left-wing party. In a moment, I'm joined by a former Green councillor who resigned from the party following that motion. That's up next. See you soon.
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7: There's more unsettled weather to come across many parts of southern Europe through the next couple of days. Heavy rain, gusty winds and large hail as well, something to worry about. We do have some heavy rain across parts of northern Spain, also southern France through tomorrow. That wet weather will be feeding further eastwards, so more eastern areas, which took quite a battering through the end of last week, are set to have some more unsettled weather as we go through towards the weekend. I'll see you again soon. Bye-bye.
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7: Hello again. A very good evening to you. I'm here with your GB News weather update from the Met Office. There's going to be some fairly wet weather developing over many parts of England and Wales through the next 24 hours. Could be quite heavy in the southeast. It's all due to a front which is currently lingering across some central parts, but it's going to invigorate. It's going to pep up as a wavy feature comes across. So fairly cloudy, damp end to the day across much of England and Wales with outbreaks of rain coming up from the south and that front edging its way southwards as well. Then further north over many parts of Scotland and Northern Ireland, here we have some showery outbreaks of rain, but also some clear skies and fresher air. So temperatures here are going to drop quite low. We're talking temperatures dropping to perhaps mid single figures in a fair few spots, maybe even dropping low enough for a touch of frost in the most prone areas. As a result, a chilly start to the day across many areas of Scotland, brighter in the east, cloudier and more showery across western areas. A fair few showers first thing across much of Northern Ireland too, but as I said, a lot of cloud, a lot of rain across England and Wales. It does mean it will be milder here than further north, but feeling pretty unpleasant with that wet weather around. Now the rain's likely to turn even heavier and be quite persistent through the morning across parts of the southeast in particular. That's where we're likely to see the highest rainfall totals through the day. Further west, we see things turning drier and perhaps a bit brighter as we go into the afternoon, but more showers will be coming in from the northwest. As well as this, we'll have fresher air coming in, so temperatures quite widely will be down many degrees compared to today, and feeling it with the wet weather in the southeast in particular. Thursday's then set to be a largely dry day, just some showers around some coastal parts in both the east, and then in the west we see cloud and rain building. But after a chilly start, despite the sunshine, it is going to be a fairly fresh feel, more autumnal feeling than it has been recently. More wet weather to come before the end of the week, but a showery weekend ahead. Bye bye.
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2: Welcome back. Now, are the Green Party facing civil war? Councillors and high-profile activists have quit after that Zionism is racism became an official policy. The resignations include the chair of Amnesty UK, Sandy Ruthven, MBE. Ruthven resigned his membership following the vote, saying, "I'm seeking to court the hard left vote. We have failed to confront prejudice when it appears on our own side." But it hasn't stopped there. They are now losing councillors too. Councillor Kieran Dams, representing Waterloo Ward in Merseyside, quit the party last night, posting an explosive and emotional, I would say, statement on social media. Dams said, "I saw Jewish members in tears afterwards, and I won't forget that." Let's remind ourselves of the other side of this split. A Green Party activist and coordinator of the Zionism is Racism motion, Ashok Kumar, who joined Alex Armstrong tonight to argue the policy.
13: The IHRA, which is a hugely flawed definition of anti-Semitism, but they say conflating Zionism with Judaism itself is anti-Semitic. So that conflation, unfortunately, is racist. So we're, in many respects, abiding to that. We're saying, Zionism and Judaism are two separate things. If your self-determination impedes on another people, then that's not acceptable.
2: So, who will win control of the Green Party? Have they absolutely gone beyond shooting and themselves in the foot with this one? And where will those councillors go next? Is it a win for Labour? Councillor Kieran Dams, the former Green Party politician who resigned from the party, joins me now. Kieran, good to see you. Thank you so much for joining us. Kieran, you put a very emotional and strongly worded statement out. I mean, what does this Zionism is racism policy being voted through mean to you?
14: It means I've lost the party that I've been a member of since I was an 18-year-old boy. Every week I was out with the activists, and sadly, it's no longer my party.
2: And why do you think it's come to this? I mean, it seems that the Green Party have long stopped talking about environmental issues, although, interestingly, Carla Denyer, one of the former leaders, was on X today posting about how pleased she was about the new nuclear policy, ignoring the elephant in the room. Why has the Green Party become basically the new fascist party?
14: So since Zach got elected, we've had an influx of members who have joined the party, who I think have taken us from being sort of a multi-issue party to sort of what feels to be like a one-issue party. I mean, before Zach was elected, the Greens did also care about Palestine, but this has just gone too far, and it's extreme, and it needs to be called out.
2: I mean, you mentioned that the amendment that was put forward saying members should not be pressured or disciplined simply because they attend or are connected to Jewish institutes or even go into synagogues, because part of this motion was that if Zionism is racism, then you can be seen as a racist if you're a Green Party Jewish member and you're going to your synagogue.
14: Absolutely. That's the moment. I was sat in the conference hall, and when I seen a row of hundreds of people vote against it, I just felt I've lost it then. I just thought, this can't go on. We can't be calling Jewish members or Jewish people racist for simply going to the synagogue they've been going to maybe since they were a kid. It's a shameful thing.
2: Mm. Karen, what do you think it means for the Green Party?
14: The Green Party, for millions of people, will be over. If you spoke to people in my area, Waterloo, they'd think we're about environmental issues, etc., and caring about our community. That no longer exists. It's just not a Green Party, is it?
2: Kieran, thank you so much. And thank you for being so honest in your statement as well. And it's awful that you're seeing Jewish members of the Green Party in tears because of what's happened. Kieran Dams, thank you so much. That's a former Green Party politician. Kelvin, you listen to people like Kieran talking and you think it's actually quite sad. The people that are genuine, that cared about the cause of the Green Party, and it's come to this, is seeing colleagues and friends who happen to be Jewish in tears because this motion has been passed.
0: Well, one of the points he raised, I think most people would raise, which is that, of course, it was called the Green Party, and you thought it was big in environmental matters. Mm. The only thing that never, ever gets talked about by the Greens now is the environment. It's a disgusting policy. It will implode the Green Party. If I were a socialist, if I were a Labour Party supporter, I'd be very pleased with what's happening because you're likely to see where they stand in the polls halve. Mm. However, the half that is left, I would feel very uncomfortable about because the people that would naturally join that party now would be Muslims. Islamists, because they now have a party which would be speaking their tune, which of course is the destruction of Israel. Mm. That's what the basis of this is. Yeah. Israel does not exist under the Green Party. It's extraordinary. We have a political party in our country. And I just read on the Telegraph site tonight, another extraordinary aspect, the woman who put forward this policy, which then got adopted, unbelievably describes herself as a good friend of a terrorist, right, who got 40 years in a US court because he was going to bomb at Heathrow when Jews came out of an Israeli plane, right? And she now says, I'm still his friend. She's one of the leading lights of the Green Party. So, by the way, this guy was an Al-Qaeda terrorist.
2: Yeah, the Green Party is saying they're taking those claims seriously and are investigating what's going on. Sebastian, we don't have much time, unfortunately, because we ran out earlier on, but what do you make of this?
1: All I'll say is that I've seen this film before. It happened to Labour under Corbyn. Yeah. It was very, very damaging for us. It was really sad. A lot of people left the party and joined the Greens, and I worry that those are the same people and this is all repeating. And look, we can celebrate politically, but ultimately this is impacting British Jews in a really, really negative way, and that's what I find so upsetting.
2: Are you surprised, Sebastian, that in 2026, I've got an advert here. Mm. I won't show it because it's got a swastika on it, but this is an advert from the National Front in the late 1970s in the UK, and the slogan is Zionism is racism, campaign for Palestinian rights. This is the National Front, the original Nazi party, if you like, in this country. Mm. And that is exactly the same as the Greens are doing now. Are you shocked by that?
1: I am, because on every other issue, they have nothing to do with the National Front. They're very, very far apart. And, if I were in the Greens and voting for this, I'd be thinking about that very carefully, who you want to align yourself with historically.
2: Mm. Yeah. Worrying times. Thank you so much for now, gentlemen. And please do let me know your comments, won't you? Okay, now we are going to move on. Quickly coming up in just a minute, the Met Police on a similar thing. The Met Police have confirmed tomorrow's planned pro-Palestine student march through London will go ahead. If you want to check your calendars, tomorrow is October the 7th. I'll see you soon.
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2: Hello, welcome back. Okay, tomorrow marks the third anniversary of the horrific October 7 attacks by Hamas against the State of Israel. Those brutal terror attacks saw around 1,200 Israelis murdered and 251 taken hostage. But tomorrow, the University of London Coalition, an intercollegiate student group, has mobilised its members to take to the streets to demand an end to the Palestinian genocide. The Metropolitan Police have imposed strict conditions on the demonstration and urged organisers to rearrange. They sent a very nice letter saying you have to do it on this date. But what is the bar on this? I mean, you know, should this march be banned? And if not, why would anyone want to go on, go for a march? I completely appreciate that. You're democratic right. Sebastian, but on October the 7th, why?
1: That's it.
2: Why?
1: That's it. Would I go on a pro-Palestine march? Yes, I would, although I haven't. Would I go on October the 7th? No. I think there's just a basic level of respect there. You leave it for a day, save it for the weekend, do something else tomorrow.
2: What is the thinking behind it? I mean, these are young people, surely. I mean, it was young people that were murdered, yeah, butchered, raped, horrible at that music concert.
1: Yeah.
2: They're the same age group. Why are students thinking that it's acceptable to do this?
1: I mean, they'd probably argue that these are, you know, two separate events. You can say what happened on October the 7th was appalling and think that what happened in Gaza was appalling. But I don't know. I just think, I just personally find it a little bit distasteful. I find it hard to articulate. I just wouldn't go there.
2: It's just, Kelvin, you've always
0: got
2: right,
0: so they've done it deliberately. Okay, this isn't...
2: Yeah,
0: this
2: is, yeah,
0: they,
2: no
0: they
2: doubt
0: haven't,
2: about
0: haven't put their hands... This is not like the FA Cup, putting your hands in the thing and coming out. They've done it deliberately, and they've done it to give a V sign, basically, to give the finger to legitimate, you know, great grief that lies in the heart, not only of the Jewish community, by the way, anybody who has any heart about anything, right? So how are we supposed to view these students? I view them as rather nasty people who want to display their nastiness, to be preens like peacocks, their nastiness, to the rest of us.
2: Should've been
0: I am hopeful. I am hopeful that they understand how they're viewed and actually walk very quietly along without chanting and without bringing attention to their nastiness.
2: Should it be banned, Kelvin?
0: I'm not in favour of banning things, to be honest, on a general basis. I'm not sure how you do ban marches these days. So, unfortunately, there's nothing we can do. But if these people want to display what vile human beings they are, then carry on with October the 7th. I mean, if they want to go and march on October the 14th or the 21st or whatever, that's fine. Not tomorrow.
2: Not tomorrow, no.
0: Absolutely.
2: Kelvin McKenzie, Sebastian Salick, thank you so much for tonight. That is all from me. Thank you so much for your company, but don't you dare go too far, because up next is the wonderful Patrick Christie. Christie, what's on your show?
4: Thank you very much, Dawn. It's an action-packed show this evening. France is in flames, but British students appear to have gone to France to join in with the mob. We'll be talking about that. We've also got an exclusive for you, following up from our crime stats from RAF Wethersfield, this time about the Crowborough migrant camp. Crime rising, reported crime by 340% outside that base. We'll be talking about that and some other devastating stories that have gripped the nation today, including those Afghans, of course, who've been prosecuted today.
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7: Hello again. A very good evening to you. I'm here with your GB News weather update from the Met Office. There's going to be some fairly wet weather developing over many parts of England and Wales through the next 24 hours. Could be quite heavy in the southeast. It's all due to a front which is currently lingering across some central parts, but it's going to invigorate. It's going to pep up as a wavy feature comes across. So fairly cloudy, damp end to the day across much of England and Wales, with outbreaks of rain coming up from the south and that front edging its way southwards as well. Then further north over many parts of Scotland and Northern Ireland, here we have some showery outbreaks of rain, but also some clear skies and fresher air. So temperatures here are going to drop quite low. We're talking temperatures dropping to perhaps mid-single figures in a fair few spots, maybe even dropping low enough for a touch of frost in the most prone areas. As a result, a chilly start to the day across many areas of Scotland. Brighter in the east, cloudier and more showery across western areas. A fair few showers first thing across much of Northern Ireland too, but as I said, a lot of cloud, a lot of rain across England and Wales. It does mean it will be milder here than further north, but feeling pretty unpleasant with that wet weather around. Now the rain's likely to turn even heavier and be quite persistent through the morning across parts of the southeast in particular. That's where we're likely to see the highest rainfall totals through the day. Further west, we see things turning drier and perhaps a bit brighter as we go into the afternoon, but more showers will be coming in from the northwest. As well as this, we'll have fresher air coming in, so temperatures quite widely will be down many degrees compared to today, and feeling it with the wet weather in the southeast in particular. Thursday's then set to be a largely dry day, just some showers around some coastal parts in both the east, and then in the west we see cloud and rain building. But after a chilly start, despite the sunshine, it is going to be a fairly fresh feel, more autumnal feeling than it has been recently. More wet weather to come before the end of the week, but a showery weekend ahead. Bye bye.
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26: 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Entrance must be 18 or over. Lines close at 4 p.m. on the 23rd of October. Please check the closing time if listening or watching on demand. 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
4: It's 9 p.m. I'm Patrick Christie's tonight.
15: Isolated and alone, she was plied with alcohol and then raped and abused over several hours by the four offenders who have been sentenced today.
4: That thing that never happens has happened again. Four Afghans have been sentenced for the horrific rape of a teenage girl in Bristol and...
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4: GB News exclusive for you, I reveal a 340% rise in reported crimes near the Crowborough illegal migrant base and... Reports tonight suggest the Green Party member behind the Zionism is racism motion is allegedly close friends with an Al-Qaeda fanatic who wanted to blow up Heathrow Airport, but... The Met Police say they are powerless to stop the rabid pro-Palestine mob marching tomorrow on October 7th and... Are you in favour of Britain having an Israel-style Iron Dome? Also...
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4: We can reveal the shocking rise in benefit spending in your area. On our panel tonight, we have got former Tory MP Louise Mensch, GB News contributor Will Kingston and political commentator Kai Wilshaw. And shall we just check in with how things are going in Paris? Fantastique. Get ready, Britain. Here we go. Britain's benefits bill of shame. Next.
34: Good evening. Your headlines at 2 minutes past nine. The school protests sweeping France have caused the heaviest toll in decades as marches drew more than 250,000 people in cities across the country. Police fired tear gas and water cannons to disperse violent groups on the fringes of marches in Paris, Strasbourg and Lyon. The French Prime Minister described them as the most violent student demonstrations in decades as he announced that classes will be suspended from tomorrow morning until Friday. High school students are demanding further investment to fix their dilapidated schools and teacher shortages. But Donald Trump has blamed the protests in France on the out-of-control mass migration. The US president posted on Truth Social saying this isn't about schools, this is about Islam wanting to take over a once great country. Kemi Badenoch has ruled out forming a coalition with Nigel Farage's Reform UK in the event of a hung parliament. Speaking at the Tory party conference, the Conservative leader said she wanted Reform voters to come back. Polling suggests there would be a hung parliament at the next election, with Labour currently expected to be the largest party, followed by Reform and the Tories.
3: want reform voters to come back to us. The people in reform as politicians, the MPs, especially the ones who left our party, they're people who just cause problems. You talked about their conference. It was overshadowed by an expose and scandals. You know, they deny it, but they keep having these problems. I don't want to do a deal with those types of people. I want reform voters to come back to us.
34: Four Afghan nationals have been jailed for a total of 36 years for raping a 17-year-old girl in Bristol in 2025. Days after the assault, they were arrested by French police in Calais after fleeing the UK in the back of a lorry. The Green Party has said it takes all allegations of this nature seriously after it was reported the member behind the recent Zionism is racism motion has links to an Al-Qaeda terrorist. Green Party members voted at their conference in Brighton to establish as policy that Zionism, the movement to develop and protect a Jewish state in Israel, will be treated as any other form of racism. According to the Telegraph newspaper, the member behind the motion, Lubna Spaten, is close friends with an Al-Qaeda terrorist who plotted to bomb passengers landing at Heathrow from Israel. And a pro-Palestine march has been given the go-ahead in central London tomorrow on the third anniversary of the October 7th Hamas attack, but with strict conditions. Scotland Yard say the legal threshold to ask the Home Secretary to ban the march has not been met, but police have repeated their plea to demonstrators not to go ahead with it. Students are expected to march from King's College London to University College London, with the Met Police imposing a series of robust restrictions on the demonstrations. You're up to date on GB News. Now it's back to Patrick.
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4: Yes, good evening. I'm going to be giving you regular updates on the ongoing situation from France, as it looks like British students have gone over there to be part of that baying mob that seem intent on burning the place to the ground. But before that, for the first time, you can see exactly how much you are being rinsed by Benefits Britain. The Taxpayers Alliance has done a calculator that shows you how much the benefits bill is in your area and how much it's risen by in recent years. Here is Britain's Benefits League of Shame. At the top, we've got David Lammy's Tottenham, with a welfare spend of just under £625 million a year. Brent East, run by Labour's Dawn Butler, £605 million a year. Birmingham Ladywood, Labour's Home Secretary Shabana Mahmood, £591 million a year. In fact, if you look at that list, you'll notice a theme there. 9 out of 10 areas with the highest levels of benefit spending are Labour constituencies. The only other one is Birmingham Perry Barr, whose MP is the independent Ayub Khan. You know, this guy who said that Pakistani rape gangs were essentially just a far-right narrative.
14: So when the right-wing media and those that seek to undermine, they are using a false narrative. And there's nothing new in that, because we know what they have ran in the past, whether it's in relation to the people that stand up for human rights, for Palestine in Kashmir, whether it's to do with grooming gangs.
4: Of course, he had to clarify his position after that. He said child sexual exploitation is a vile crime and perpetrators should be prosecuted. But, you know, it's the same guy who seems to spend a lot of time lobbying for a new international airport in Mirpur in Pakistan.
16: Here gathered amongst community representatives and community leaders from all parts of not only Birmingham but across the UK. As a British parliamentarian, I think it's very important to highlight a very significant topic which is relevant to both people that have heritage in Pakistan and Azad Kashmir and for the Pakistani government. And I will be taking this issue up personally with Dr. Faisal when I see him next. But there is a massive demand, not only because it impacts our culture, our heritage, but there's a massive demand for an international airport to be situated within Azad Kashmir. We already know that there's been land that has been allocated, there have been plans that have been drawn.
4: Absolutely massive demand. I tell you what, I lay awake at night thinking about that airport in Mirpur, let me tell you. But you know this guy as well? He's just the same guy who wanted to ban Jewish fans from coming to Birmingham.
1: Many residents have raised concerns about the football match, which is due to take place on the 6th of November, Maccabi Tel Aviv. We've all seen those harrowing images from Amsterdam. I've started a petition to boycott Maccabi Tel Aviv. There is no space for violence.
4: Yes, all the bloke, of course, who most recently questioned the hijacking of the flight to Tel Aviv by what appears to be a dangerous Islamist terrorist, saying that he could smell a rat. Anyway, Hackney North and Stoke Newington, that's the area that recorded the largest cash increase when it comes to welfare. Their bill rose by £148.3 million in just over 2 years. That is run by Diane Abbott, yes, of course. And the local council there is now under Green Party control. They recently refused to work with the Home Office to enact deportations for illegal migrants. Overall, across the country, Labour constituencies accounted for £98.1 billion of the £133 billion welfare bill. That is around 74% of the total welfare bill. It's not just the overall cost, of course. It's about how quickly it's rising. Take Tottenham, for example. The average benefits bill per resident is £4,730. That has risen by nearly 26% in just 2 years. If you look at the whole of Birmingham, the total benefits bill there has also risen by 26% in just 2 years. If you look at Makerfield, Andy Burnham's constituency, the benefits bill there has risen by 20% in the last 2 years. And this is why Labour will never, ever do anything about benefits, apart from give out more of them. And if you look at those areas with the highest benefits bill, there are also areas with rapid, high levels of mass immigration, very often from third world or developing countries. Let's take a look at Tower Hamlets. Tower Hamlets apparently cost the taxpayer, you ready for this? £1,155,932,667 every single year in benefits. Let's have a look at Tower Hamlets.
5: There's no need for that. We're on the same side, bro.
17: No, we're not.
5: Yes, we are, bro.
4: Right. So the two main takeaways are this. The mass immigration experiment has failed and the benefits bill is absolutely out of control. Let's get the thoughts of my panel this evening. Former Conservative MP Louise Mensch, GB News contributor Will Kingston, political commentator Kai Wilshaw. Louise, I'll start with you. I mean, these figures, seriously, and you can do it. You can go online and search it by postcode. I recommend that people do that because it really hammers it home. The numbers are astronomical.
18: They are astronomical. And I think something that Jacob Rees-Mogg pointed out on his show a few days ago is that the real problem, we talk about the small boats all the time, and that will remain a massive, massive problem. But something that we rarely talk about is the legal migration problem. Mm. The fact that we have given people the right to bring in their second cousin once removed, who lives in Pakistan or whatever, and they can come in and they can get benefits. If you look at these places are in London. Perhaps when I was a kid, aged 18, they were rough areas. Now, you'd be lucky if you could afford to buy a flat in Tower Hamlets or a flat in Hackney. That's the dream for most people. And yet we have this colossal benefits bill that is quite literally absolutely out of control. So when we talk about getting a grip on the small boats, getting a grip on the illegal migrants you show coming in on the lorries, that is absolutely crucial. But I think the next government, which hopefully will be led by Kemi Badenoch, has got to look hard at legal migration and how many people we are bringing in from third world countries for absolutely no reason at all, except that they are related to a current immigrant.
19: I think there is a reason, Patrick, and I think there is a certain sinister genius behind what the left have done in this country over the last 20-odd years. And that is, you bring in millions of people from the third world, you make them dependent on you, and you say, look, guys, we're going to give you these benefits, but we're going to take all. If you don't vote for us, they're going to be taken away by the nasty right-wing party. Watch out for Nigel Farage. Watch out for Kemi Badenoch. And you know what? It's a very effective strategy, and that's why all of those areas are voting for Labor. I unfortunately don't think that this can be solved through democratic politics anymore. There are too many people on the take. It will take a large-scale financial crisis, one in which we can't borrow our way out of, like out in COVID, or we don't have extra money in the coffers, like the GFC.
4: Yeah.
19: It will be a large-scale crisis, and that is the only way this can be rectified.
4: Well, or, and we're going to talk about this a bit later on in the show, people are going to see what's happening in France now happening over here. And then they're going to go, actually, not only are we paying for all this lot, but now they're burning things down as well and kicking the living daylights out of the place that we actually call home. I'm sorry, no, we're not having it anymore, but hopefully it doesn't come to that. But Kai, look, I mean, these figures are pretty astronomical, to say the least, and overwhelmingly Labour areas. The government is completely hamstrung here, aren't they?
0: Yeah, look, when you see the figures in black and white, I've got mine here, Hackney, £1.1 billion. It's, you know, it's a lot of money. It's a lot of money. I don't know how long I have to be on this show to pay for any number of these people. But look.
4: But you are paying. Sorry, just on that. That's really important, Kyle. Whatever we're paying you here, and it's obviously not enough. Whatever we're paying you here, you are paying for these people.
0: Yeah. I'm paying a huge deal. I'm paying thousands and thousands a year.
4: You want?
0: Of course I don't. Right. Of course I don't. I don't think Labour wants that either.
4: Rubbish.
0: So this is the central. What I reject about your argument, right, is that Labour is uniquely unqualified to solve this issue. Now, this paradox of having to vote contrary to some of your constituents' interests, it threads throughout our politics, right? Reform itself, we know that the number of PIP claimants they have is larger than their majorities in every single case. We look at, many people would say, the grip that pensioners have on the political, the landscape of this country, where nobody wants to talk about the triple lock because pensioners vote and they vote often, and the many of them, okay? So this is something that's not new, but I think Labour actually, under Andy Burnham in particular, there are green shoots where you can see the ground beginning to be laid for some effective bringing the cost down on benefits.
4: Green.
0: I can go into detail about it because we've got the Tims.
2: Give me one green shoot.
18: How exactly?
0: Okay, so shall I? Some of the things that Alan Milburn has been coming out with in advance of his final report launching in October, he said they need some tough love early in October. He said that we need to prioritise work over welfare and called for a rewiring of the state. And then in May, he said that the number of NEETs and people out of work, young people, is a generational, societal, and economic catastrophe. Now, that doesn't sound like a man who's gearing up to give a bunch more handouts to benefit scroungers, does it? It sounds like a man who has an understanding of the problem and is preparing for sensible measures on how to bring the bill down.
4: A load of kafir-wearing students take to the streets and start throwing things at police officers and slamming the left-wing Labour government for being quote-unquote racist, right? We'll see how quickly Alan Milburn and co. row back on any recommendations that are in that report and start just signing a blank check to all of these people. But I mean, look, what do we have to do about this? In practical terms, let's try to fix this problem.
18: If I was going to fix it, the first thing I would do is absolutely slash the entitlement to benefits for people that have come over here before they've got a job. Just slash it. The more you make it attractive to come to Britain versus other countries, that's true for legal immigration and illegal immigration, these benefit bill is going to rise. Just in the last few days, Patrick, we've heard Labour saying, after all that nonsense about meeting their defence targets and John Healey resigning and now he's the Chancellor and isn't he going to spend the money, they're saying, maybe we're not going to be able to do it next year either. They're always kicking the football into the long grass. Why? Because Andy Burnham gets up at his own party conference and says, I will not put national security in front of social security.
0: Hang on, you do not have
18: social security unless you have national security. And the second thing that I would do is I would abolish the Human Rights Act. I would abolish the right of these people to bring in all their relatives. Otherwise, it's going to continue to balloon and it will never, ever stop.
19: We can point to areas you can cut the benefits bill, like benefits for non-citizens or all of the PIP payments going for anxiety and depression. But I think there's a broader cultural point to be made, Patrick, and that is we need to bring back a sense of shame for being on benefits. We need to say, like in days gone by, you know, I'm too proud to go on benefits. I'm too proud to sit on the couch whilst people on the other side of my street go to work and pay me through taxation. We need to say that's not good enough. But at the moment, there are too many people, and I think a lot of this is because too many people have come from cultures where they're happy to take from the government, that go, you know what, I'm just going to take and take and take, and that's fine.
4: Yeah, I mean, look, obviously, I am genuinely of the view, but, you know, benefits should be there for people that really need it. And there'll be people, and I know you weren't referring to these people, Will, but there are people watching the show right now who are in desperate need of it and should get it. Mm. But, you know, potentially they could get more if we had fewer people taking them in. I also just want to make this point as well, which I am, some people would be like James O'Brien's head would explode. If you followed me around for a day and he saw the different variety of people that come up in the streets, they watch GB News, etc. And really, quite often, they are immigrants, but, you know, have been here 20 odd years, you know, high rate taxpayers, send their kids to private school. I met an Iraqi child.
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0: Well, yes, but also there are many scroungers or people taking the mick out of the system who learn how to game the system. 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
6: And me, Miriam Gates, for Britain's Newsroom, weekdays from 9:30 on GB News.
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0: Alexander cuts that have never been thought of, these crude cuts to housing benefits and so on. With the ignore the obvious fact to anybody with a brain, right, that Andy Burnham has set out, which is you try and do that and immediately there'll be a massive crisis, even more than we already have, of worklessness, of people in the streets and so forth. What he...
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2: No matter the state it's in, this is our nation. Join me, Jacob Rees-Mogg, for a genuine, honest...
0: ...with some of those more challenging, more complex root causes. I know that is difficult and doesn't make for a good soundbite, but that is the obvious solution.
18: What he is proposing is shuffling around the deck chairs on the... I remember it saying, and look, controversial. That was the people we had the nation. White, niche, we've got attitudes, absolutely, and you got crew me.
4: Oh, God. No, this is the great... it's completely overboarding. You will not be considered as a scrounger. Here's how you can be a winner.
26: 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Or post your name and number to GB23 PO Box 8690 Derby DE1 9TT. UK only. Entrance must be 18 or over. Lines close at 4 p.m. on the 23rd of October. We may call the winner live after all entry routes have closed. Please check the closing time if listening or watching on demand. Good luck.
4: Okay, loads more coming your way, including this.
6: Isolated and alone, she was plied with alcohol and then raped and abused over several hours by the four offenders who have been sentenced.
4: So four Afghans, who we don't seem to have any idea how they came to Britain, have been sentenced for the horrific rape of a 17-year-old girl in Bristol. They groomed her, they plied her with alcohol, they brutally attacked her. But before that...
17: There are parts where white people won't go. They're like no-go zones, and it's not alone. There are other towns across the country in a similar situation.
4: So, is that Tory MP right, that there are no-go zones, essentially for white people, in towns across the country, like in Luton? That's next.
20: 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I'm Mike Green. 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
9: Novak Djokovic said his China Open title means much more than one trophy after claiming the 102nd singles crown of his career in Beijing. The Serb led Alex de Minaur 7-6. One love when the Australian retired with an apparent left thigh injury. Both players had taken medical timeouts after a 68-minute opening set. Djokovic said he always visualises winning, but Beijing holds particular significance because he has never lost there. The 39-year-old has now won the tournament 7 times. That's the latest sport. For more, go to gbnews.com.
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3: That kind of stuff is happening all over France now with these so-called student protests that are massively egged on by the far left, and British students from the Socialist Workers Group or whatever have gone over there, and guess what? They're saying they want to bring that here to Britain. We'll discuss later on. But talking of no-go zones, we are, of course, going to be discussing that now. Are parts of places like Luton, other towns across the UK, no-go zones for white people? Time for the head-to-head. So a Tory shadow minister is at the centre of a row over integration after claiming parts of Luton are no-go zones where white people don't go. Blake Stevenson, the newly appointed shadow Home Office minister and the MP for Mid Bedfordshire, made the controversial comments during a debate on immigration at the Tory party conference.
4: I think the town is a shadow of its former self. There are parts of that town, unfortunately, and the police will tell you this, I mean, it can be a very dangerous place. There are parts where white people won't go. They're like no-go zones, and it's not alone. There are other towns across the country in a similar situation, and it's dreadful where we've got to. But we can move on from it, but it requires deep levels of integration, and we need to break apart these. I don't mean this in some, this is where it gets icky, but we need to make sure we don't have ghettos where there are no-go zones for anybody.
3: Okay, well, is he right about that? We've got former Conservative Minister Paul Scully going head-to-head with the criminal law and human rights lawyer Tasneem Akanji. Chaps, thank you very much. Always a pleasure. Paul, I'll start with you. Is he right about that?
5: I think he was right, because what he was talking about, he wasn't talking about no-go areas like places in Northern Ireland where there are people, vigilantes, walking out, pushing people out. He was talking about people who choose not to go into an area. And that's forced by any number of things. Some of it's prejudice, a lot of it's fear. In the same way you wouldn't want old people worry about going through school kids. If you're Jewish people worried about going to some areas, some Muslim people were worried about going to some other areas. That's what he was talking about. And then if you segment communities like that, then that fuels that prejudice. We should talk about this, not just use it as a political attack and shout down that conversation.
3: Okay, well, Tasneem, your views on that then, was he correct?
6: Well, I wouldn't say that, depending on how you define no-go zones, that he was necessarily racist, apart from he said white people wouldn't go there. And, Bedfordshire police were quite clear in that they said there are no no-go zones in Luton at all. So I think on the face of it, I'd go with Bedfordshire police. Port Blake Stevenson is, frankly, lives in a village, and maybe next to Luton, but certainly isn't in Luton. And the fact is that Luton Centre has 22 different neighbourhoods. 17 of those neighbourhoods have below average crime. 5 of those neighbourhoods have above average crime, and 4 of those neighbourhoods, which have above average crime, are white majority neighbourhoods. There's only one Asian majority neighbourhood that has above average crime. So in terms of the stats, they're completely against Blake Stevenson.
3: Okay. I'll stay with you, Tasneem, then we'll go back to Paul. But I mean, I actually remember this. Stacey Dooley from the BBC, I don't think, could be considered a far-right agitator. And she is from Luton. And there was a documentary she did years ago, like right when she was starting out, which was in Luton. And she was attending a march, which was basically for Sharia for the UK. And she was being told to cover up, and that she was like, I don't want to use the word, but like a kind of sexual woman, right? For not covering her face and all of this stuff. There's been, support for various different radical groups there, etc. So it's all very well and good for the police to come out and say,

0: it's not an official no-go zone, but you can understand how potentially maybe even for a lot of kind of, I suppose, white or liberal Western women, that that is not a particularly nice area. They just wouldn't go to that area.
1: Well, I've got to say, Luton's a producer of certain nefarious stars. You've got Tommy Robinson, you know, who was the head of the EDL at that time. He's from Luton. You have Andrew Tate, who I guess would be considered the red pill sort of emperor on that. And then you've got, you know, you've got Sharia for the UK, who were not based in Luton. They were part of a group called Al-Mahajirun, who are a proscribed terrorist organisation now. Mm. And those marches that were that Miss Dooley had experience with were from members of that group who'd come from the entire, you know, rest of the nation to descend upon Luton in order to make those points at the time. So I'd say that Luton's interesting and that it's produced a lot of different characters, and maybe there's something in the water there that needs looking at by the water suppliers. But in terms of the stats around no-go zones, the police are very clear, there are no no-go zones there. And in every part of Luton, there are white people. So there's even white people in the Asian areas. So I would say that Blake Stevenson misspoke severely and should accept the criticism taken.
0: Paul, if we look at Tower Hamlets, for example, there's a bit of a row brewing on social media at the minute about the Met Police and a subject we're going to talk about shortly, which is the October 7th protests that are taking place. But that they did essentially, I'm assuming that most people on this would-be UKIP march through Tower Hamlets would have been white, right? The Met Police did essentially say to them, you can't march here, and then did allow, as the videos show, a large kind of patrol, march, counter-protest from the Muslim community there. I would argue that at that moment in time, that was largely a no-go zone for maybe not necessarily white people, but certainly for people of some political views, which is something, isn't it?
2: Yeah, I mean, absolutely. Look, I talked at the beginning about the fact that people choose not to go there. And I think that's the difference, what Tazin was saying. It's not necessarily in Luton about no-go areas pushing people out. But as you say, in those moments in time when there are protests going on, if you are a Jew walking through a very heavily Muslim area when there's a protest going on, or when there's one of these groups going on, you would be really intimidated. Similarly, if you were gay going through one of these areas. But that works both ways as well. As I say, if you're a Muslim going to a largely white area, when you've got the Tommy Robinson type of people around you agitating, you would not choose to go there. So I think we're right to talk up Luton and actually talk about its benefits. I actually lived outside Luton in a village myself when I was growing up, about 6 miles out in Barton. But and Luton now is a different place to there, because Britain's changed over the last 50 years, 40 years. But it's just about explaining yourself, and don't jump down Blake's throat because he's talking about people not choosing to be there. Address their prejudice, whether it's justified or not. Address their fears, if that's what it is.
0: We could address the integration, though, couldn't we? Because that is the other aspect to it, isn't it, though? It's not just about people's prejudice. The other aspect to it is about whether or not people who are in that area, who maybe have heritage or are recently from other areas, have actually bothered to integrate at all, Paul.
2: Yeah, absolutely. Like, I'm half Burmese. My father was born in Burma, and you know, I see some of this stuff. You're talking about the protests that are coming up tomorrow. 9 years ago, almost to the day, I was sat in the middle of an undoubted genocide. I was in the Rohingya Muslim area when they're coming over from Bangladesh. I saw people with bullet holes in the back of their legs. I saw people that had legs amputated after being blown up on the border, these kind of things. And that is what's being celebrated tomorrow. Again, I come back to the fact, if you're a Jew walking through that sort of area, you're going to be absolutely appalled. It just feels like we're dividing people because of political ends.
0: All right, look, both of you, we're out of time for this, but I do appreciate you both coming on. It's a good discussion. It's an important discussion. It's good to have it with both of you. So thank you very, very much. Criminal law and human rights lawyer there, Tazni McCungey, and former Tory minister, Paul Scully. Right, okay. Look, big story coming your way at 10 p.m.
3: Isolated and alone, she was plied with alcohol and then raped and abused over several hours by the four offenders who have been sentenced today.
0: Four Afghan migrants have been sentenced for the horrific rape of a 17-year-old girl in Bristol, and we still aren't being told how they got to Britain. But before that, a pro-Palestine rally will go ahead in London tomorrow on the third anniversary of the October 7th massacre. We're going to talk about that and an interesting development, to say the least, about the key person behind the Green Party's Zionism is racism motion. I tell you what, you'll never believe who they apparently are friends with. That's next.
4: Be nice to escape the grey.
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7: There's more unsettled weather to come across many parts of southern Europe through the next couple of days. Heavy rain, gusty winds and large hail as well, something to worry about. We do have some heavy rain across parts of northern Spain, also southern France through tomorrow. That wet weather will be feeding further eastwards, so more eastern areas, which took quite a battering through the end of last week, are set to have some more unsettled weather as we go through towards the weekend. I'll see you again soon. Bye-bye.
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7: Hello again. A very good evening to you. I'm here with your GB News weather update from the Met Office. There's going to be some fairly wet weather developing over many parts of England and Wales through the next 24 hours. Could be quite heavy in the southeast. It's all due to a front which is currently lingering across some central parts, but it's going to invigorate. It's going to pep up as a wavy feature comes across. So fairly cloudy, damp end to the day across much of England and Wales, with outbreaks of rain coming up from the south and that front edging its way southwards as well. Then further north over many parts of Scotland and Northern Ireland, here we have some showery outbreaks of rain, but also some clear skies and fresher air. So temperatures here are going to drop quite low. We're talking temperatures dropping to perhaps mid-single figures in a fair few spots, maybe even dropping low enough for a touch of frost in the most prone areas. As a result, a chilly start to the day across many areas of Scotland. Brighter in the east, cloudier and more showery across western areas. A fair few showers first thing across much of Northern Ireland too, but as I said, a lot of cloud, a lot of rain across England and Wales. It does mean it will be milder here than further north, but feeling pretty unpleasant with that wet weather around. Now the rain's likely to turn even heavier and be quite persistent through the morning across parts of the southeast in particular. That's where we're likely to see the highest rainfall totals through the day. Further west, we see things turning drier and perhaps a bit brighter as we go into the afternoon, but more showers will be coming in from the northwest. As well as this, we'll have fresher air coming in, so temperatures quite widely will be down many degrees compared to today, and feeling it with the wet weather in the southeast in particular. Thursday's then set to be a largely dry day, just some showers around some coastal parts in both the east, and then in the west we see cloud and rain building. But after a chilly start, despite the sunshine, it is going to be a fairly fresh feel, more autumnal feeling than it has been recently. More wet weather to come before the end of the week, but a showery weekend ahead. Bye-bye.
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0: Well, just look at that. That was Paris this afternoon. Tens of thousands of protesters clashing with riot police as part of long-running demonstrations over what they say is underinvestment in schools, which they've now burned down. So good luck with that. President Trump has now claimed that the unrest is a result of mass migration. He says it's Islam wanting to take over. But yes, it looks like British student groups have now joined in and want to bring it here. So good luck, everybody. But talking of chaos, a pro-Palestine march will go ahead in central London tomorrow on the third anniversary of the October 7th Hamas massacre, despite calls for it to be cancelled. Students are expected to march from King's College London to University College London, with the Met Police imposing a series of restrictions on the demonstrations. It comes after the Telegraph tonight alleged that the Green Party member behind the Zionism is racism motion is actually close friends with an Al-Qaeda terrorist who plotted to bomb passengers landing at Heathrow from Israel. Lubna Speeton offered to testify in the defence of a terrorist jailed in the US for a plot to detonate a backpack filled with shrapnel dipped in rat poison at the airport arrivals lounge. Joining us to discuss this is the former police officer and counter-terrorism expert Paul Birch. Paul, thank you very much. First things first, on the protest itself, a confusing set of messages here from the Met Police saying that, look, we can't really ban this protest, it doesn't meet the criteria. But then they're saying that they can't actually find the people who are organising this protest. So they can't contact them anyway to ask them about what they've really got planned. So what is the police's position here? Have they got it right?
10: They have, in a sense, Patrick, in that... Under Section 11 of the Public Order Act, you do have to provide a name and address of the organiser for the march, for it to go ahead. However, the criteria for banning the march would be the potential of serious disorder. So there are, as I understand it, there are going to be around 300 of these people with slightly skewed moral compasses marching tomorrow. Unless there's a massive turnout of people on the right or London's Jewish communities, then I don't see any chance of being any significant disorder. So that is the criteria by which you ban a march, or which the Home Secretary can ban a march, just because you don't know who's organising it, even though it flies in the face of the legislation. That's not enough. According to the Deputy Assistant Commissioner today, that is not enough to stop it from going ahead. Yes, it's confusing. The UKIP march that you were referring to previously, that was moved from Tower Hamlets to a part of London where nobody really cared in January, that was moved because there was a potential of serious disorder from the Islamists in that community, in those communities in East London. But it's the whole impression, isn't it? It's the whole impression we're powerless to stop it. We, you know, you'll have to ask the Home Secretary. We've asked them so many times, please don't do it. And, as ever, the state, in cases like these, just appears powerless and supine, as opposed to someone, you know, who slashes a migrant boat belonging to people trafficking gang, getting locked up for 7 months before his trial is even heard by a jury, you know? So it just gives a very bad impression, doesn't it?
0: You've highlighted a couple of interesting kind of loopholes in a way there, actually. So this idea that you have to provide the identity of a protest organiser or the protest can't go ahead is rendered irrelevant as long as there aren't that many people on the protest and therefore it can't cause significant disruption. Then if you don't like this protest, what the message this sends out is that you then have to mobilise in big enough numbers to launch a counter-protest in order to cause significant disruption so that they cancel it. It's just a ridiculous situation that we find ourselves in here. But just to nudge ourselves on slightly to the other big aspect of this, which is, you know, the Green Party's, you know, Zionism is racism motion. I thought that was fruity enough, to be honest with you. And then, gosh, imagine my shock when it turns out that the woman who proposed this motion turns out to be close friends with an Al-Qaeda terrorist who wanted to launch a suicide bomb attack at Heathrow Airport, specifically targeting Israelis, with a backpack full of explosives and shrapnel dipped in rat poison. And who could have seen that coming? At what point here do we wonder whether or not, you know, the Green Party's been infiltrated? I mean, this is quite scary stuff, really, to think that we've got people here now that have got this kind of platform.
10: Yes, yes. The Green Party is explicitly an anti-Semitic party. The fact that Jewish people want to express a desire for a homeland is racism, according to them. So they are an openly anti-Semitic party and a very dangerous party. I don't hear much environmentalism from them these days, to be honest with you, Patrick. All I hear is dangerous far-left sort of drivel from them and anti-Semitism, and it doesn't come as any surprise that some party activists have links with people who not only sort of talk the talk in terms of extremism, but walk the walk as well. It doesn't come as any surprise. They're a very dangerous party, and the fact that a lot of people, younger people especially, are being drawn to them is very, very worrying. I mean, there's a chance that they will win the Home
0: Well, we better not mention the... That's all right. Don't worry. I'll read a list out at some point. But yes, I take your point. We were out of time anyway, Paul, to be fair. Sorry, I'm not cutting you off, but that is us off the clock, I'm afraid. Paul Birch, thank you very much. Former police officer and counter-terrorism expert. Look, when asked about her relationship with the convicted terrorist, Lubna Spitan first described the question as insulting and said it had no relation to the work that I'm doing. She described the Telegraph's approach as part of mainstream media attacks that aim to demonise Palestinians before suggesting that the individual in question there with the old suicide bomb had actually been wrongfully accused. She said that the questions surrounding her relationship with them were a character assassination. The Green Party, they have said, Lubna Spitan holds no party positions other than being a member. The Green Party takes all allegations of this nature seriously. Where members have expressed views that do not fit in with the party's values, we have internal processes to investigate. And the Holborn and St Pancras by-election will take place on the 8th of October following the resignation of Sir Keir Starmer. The candidates announced are Sagal Abdi Wali, Labour Party, Zach Polanski, Green Party, Peter Newman, Reform UK, Patrick Stillman, Liberal Democrat, Ewan Cameron, Tory Party, Tyler Johnson, Restore Britain, Barmy Brunch, Official Monster Raving Loony Party, Tom Darwood, Independent, Claire Fisher, Climate Party, George Galloway, Workers' Party, Bryony Ann Lonbay Kapoor, Rejoin EU, and Ketankumar Pipalia, UK Voice, Safer and Stronger UK, Jonathan Silberman, Communist League, Helen Spibby Van, Christian People's Alliance, and Ben Walker from UKIP. Right, okay. So, when we come back, we're going to be talking about the Big Iron Dome. Are you up for it?
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0: Okay, welcome back. So the Tories have announced plans to build a £10 billion iron dome around Britain to protect military bases and critical infrastructure from missile or drone attacks. Speaking at the party's conference in Birmingham, Kemi Badenoch has pledged to invest 10 billion quid in the system, which would apparently be funded through reforms to the welfare system. Well, joining us now as the Shadow Secretary of State for Energy Security is Andrew Bowie. Andrew, thank you very, very much. So you are pro-iron dome, I take it?
20: Yeah, absolutely. Pro what we're calling Britannia's Shield, a £10 billion investment in the nation's security and defence. It's frankly shameful that a country with such a proud history and one of the best militaries in the world wasn't able to guard, for example, RAF Akrotiri against a missile attack earlier on this year. So we're going to invest in that defence and ensure that where there are British interests and assets, not just on British sovereign territory here in the UK, but around the world, we will be able to defend them. And that's what we announced today, and I think it's a step in the right direction alongside our commitment to get to 3% of spending on defence and spend far more on our armed forces.
0: Are we absolutely sure of the cost? Because I read some reports that it could be between 10 or 80 billion, which is quite a lot of wiggle room.
20: Well, it depends on the system that you go for. What we're not talking about an Israeli-style iron dome per se, which is a specific program, specific defence piece of infrastructure. What we're talking about here is investing in a whole host of different platforms, be it sea-based, land-based, and indeed more in our RAF, so they're able to intercept missiles en route to the United Kingdom. But what we are seeing is that Britain will have the ability to defend from threats here and abroad. And frankly, we should have been doing this a long time ago.
0: Is this why the US pulled their bombers out of Britain? Do you think?
20: Well, I think there's you have to look at our closest ally when it comes to security and defence in the world, which is, of course, the United States of America. And it's very troubling and deeply saddening to see them removing assets from the UK because they cannot guarantee their safety. So that's why, that is one of the reasons why we are doing what we can to invest in this nation's security moving forward.
0: I mean, it does strike me that the obvious people to go to for advice on this would be the Israelis, but currently we appear to be on the brink of expelling Israeli diplomats thanks to this Labour government, so potentially not great timing.
20: Hey, Patrick, it's mad.
0: Yeah.
20: Patrick, it's mad, isn't it? Honestly, when I heard that today, I thought how childish, you know, typical Miliband now that he's in the Foreign Office. He's wrecked our energy security and now he wants to wreck our relations with one of our most important defence and security partners in the world, and that is, of course, the State of Israel. There are people alive in this country today that would not be alive if it wasn't for the cooperation of the Israeli intelligence services and security services. And if we are, frankly, going to take such a childish step as to expel diplomats for them taking the reasonable step of taking action, very proportionate action actually, okay, following our sanctions being placed on the West Bank, then I don't know where this ends up.
0: All right, Andrew, look, thank you very much. It's always a pleasure. Enjoy the rest of Tory Party conference. Andrew Bowie there is the Shadow Secretary.
20: Good to see you, mate. Thank you very much.
0: All right, take care. Secretary of Energy. Right, look, when we come back, very serious story. 4 Afghan migrants sentenced for horrific rape. How did they get into Britain?
21: 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Box Boiler sponsors the weather on GB News.
7: Hello again. A very good evening to you. I'm here with your GB News weather update from the Met Office. There's going to be some fairly wet weather developing over many parts of England and Wales through the next 24 hours. Could be quite heavy in the southeast. It's all due to a front which is currently lingering across some central parts, but it's going to invigorate. It's going to pep up as a wavy feature comes across. So fairly cloudy, damp end to the day across much of England and Wales, with outbreaks of rain coming up from the south and that front edging its way southwards as well. Then further north over many parts of Scotland and Northern Ireland, here we have some showery outbreaks of rain, but also some clear skies and fresher air. So temperatures here are going to drop quite low. We're talking temperatures dropping to perhaps mid-single figures in a fair few spots, maybe even dropping low enough for a touch of frost in the most prone areas. As a result, a chilly start to the day across many areas of Scotland. Brighter in the east, cloudier and more showery across western areas. A fair few showers first thing across much of Northern Ireland too, but as I said, a lot of cloud, a lot of rain across England and Wales. It does mean it will be milder here than further north, but feeling pretty unpleasant with that wet weather around. Now the rain's likely to turn even heavier and be quite persistent through the morning across parts of the southeast in particular. That's where we're likely to see the highest rainfall totals through the day. Further west, we see things turning drier and perhaps a bit brighter as we go into the afternoon, but more showers will be coming in from the northwest. As well as this, we'll have fresher air coming in, so temperatures quite widely will be down many degrees compared to today, and feeling it with the wet weather in the southeast in particular. Thursday's then set to be a largely dry day, just some showers around some coastal parts in both the east, and then in the west we see cloud and rain building. But after a chilly start, despite the sunshine, it is going to be a fairly fresh feel, more autumnal feeling than it has been recently. More wet weather to come before the end of the week, but a showery weekend ahead. Bye-bye.
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26: 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Entrance must be 18 or over. Lines close at 4 p.m. on the 23rd of October. Please check the closing time if listening or watching on demand. Good luck.
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0: It's 10 p.m. on Patrick Christie's tonight.
6: Isolated and alone, she was plied with alcohol and then raped and abused over several hours by the four offenders who have been sentenced today.
0: That thing that never happens has happened again. Four Afghans have been sentenced for the horrific rape of a teenage girl in Bristol. And...
8: Two streets!
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0: In a GB News exclusive, I can reveal the 340% rise in reported crimes near the Crowborough illegal migrant base, and...
10: It will continue until they dismantle Zionism.
11: Yes.
10: From the world, from every country, from every place, they will be shunned.
0: Well, reports tonight suggest that the Green Party member behind the Zionism is racism motion is allegedly close friends with an Al-Qaeda fanatic who wanted to blow up Heathrow Airport, but... Well, the Met Police say they're powerless to stop the rabid pro-Palestine mob marching tomorrow on October 7th. I've got all of tomorrow's newspaper front pages and breaking news on the front of tomorrow's Independent. France engulfed by protests as students clash with riot police. And shall we just check in with how things are going in Paris? They just all want more school books, don't they? That's what it is. But there are Brits there too. Yep. On our panel tonight, we have got former Tory MP Louise Mensch, GB News contributor Will Kingston, and political commentator Kai Wilshaw. So get ready, Britain. Here we go.

0: How did the Afghan rapist get into Britain? Next.
1: Good evening. It's just gone 10 o'clock. Your headlines from the GB newsroom. The school protests sweeping France have caused the heaviest toll in decades as marches drew more than 250,000 people in cities across the country. Police fired tear gas and water cannons to disperse violent groups on the fringes of marches in Paris, Strasbourg and Lyon. The French Prime Minister described them as the most violent student demonstrations in decades as he announced that classes will be suspended from tomorrow morning until Friday. High school students are demanding further investment to fix their dilapidated schools and teacher shortages. But Donald Trump has blamed the protests in France on out-of-control mass migration. The US president posted on Truth Social saying this isn't about schools. This is about Islam wanting to take over a once great country. The Green Party has said it takes all allegations of this nature seriously after it was reported the member behind the recent Zionism is racism motion has links to an Al-Qaeda terrorist. Green Party members voted at their conference in Brighton to establish as policy that Zionism, the movement to develop and protect a Jewish state in Israel, will be treated as any other form of racism. According to The Telegraph, the member behind the motion, Lubna Spaiten, is close friends with an Al-Qaeda terrorist who plotted to bomb passengers landing at Heathrow from Israel. Delays by the Labour government caused by prison overcrowding means child rapists are avoiding tougher sentences, according to the Telegraph newspaper. The new law, passed in April, requires adults who have sex with children to face mandatory rape charges. However, the law change, which will increase the maximum sentences for offenders from 14 years in jail to life imprisonment, has yet to be implemented. It's understood the increase would require up to 350 extra prison places, according to the Ministry of Justice, at a time when jails are already nearly full. The husband of a GP found dead at her house near the Sandringham estate has been charged with her murder. 45-year-old Mark Kane was arrested after 45-year-old Hannah Kane's body was found at her home in the village of Dursingham in Norfolk on Sunday morning. He will appear at Norwich Magistrates Court from custody tomorrow morning. The risk to people in the UK from plague is very low, according to officials, after the death of a 28-year-old in Russia who may have been exposed to the disease. Russian officials say Daria Shapilova was diagnosed with pneumonia of an unknown origin, but local media reports she worked for the Anti-Plague Institute in Siberia and died after accidentally breaking a test tube containing the pathogen that causes the plague. You're up to date on GB News. Now it's back to Patrick.
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0: Well, that thing that never happens has happened again. Today, four Afghans were sentenced for the brutal rape of a teenage girl in Bristol. One of them cannot be pictured because he claims to be under 18. But their sentences are absolutely appalling. Merab Safi, who is 21, was sentenced to 15 years in prison. He seems to be the ringleader here. Then you've got Awal Ahmadzai and Salman Habib Kelly, who were both sentenced to 9 years in a youth detention centre. What? They're adults. They're 19 years old. They're old enough to gang rape a British teenager. They're old enough to serve time in an adult prison. Then we've got this unnamed juvenile who is supposedly 17. He's been sentenced to 2 years and 7 months in a youth detention centre for one count of rape. In Labour's Britain, he's old enough to vote. He should be serving hard time with the adults as well. And he certainly should get longer than 2 years and 7 months behind bars. Here's what they actually did. And I'm sorry, but some of the details you're about to hear are distressing, but they need to be heard. Merab Safi, who was the oldest rapist, met this 17-year-old victim when she was out Christmas shopping in Bristol city centre with a friend. He tried to lure her back to his place immediately and offered her drugs and a place to charge her phone. When he got her number, he started bombarding her with messages on Snapchat. Then 5 days later, Safi paid for a taxi along with another rapist, Habib Kelly, who then picked this girl up from her home in Somerset, and that taxi brought her to Bristol. They met up in an industrial estate and then got another taxi, which they also paid for, to Safi's address, where all the other lads were waiting. They plied her with vodka, and she then, like a pack of animals, was raped after they took turns on her. It's just absolutely disgraceful, this whole thing. The girl's mother realised that her daughter wasn't at home, so she reported her missing to the police and had a location for her, presumably by tracking her phone. So police knocked on the door, and the youngest rapist answered. They arrested him. They found the poor victim in the property. But the other three rapists managed to escape. They immediately made their way to Dover and spent 3 days there before they got into the back of a lorry and made it to Calais. And the men, the monsters, recorded their escape on a mobile phone, filming themselves laughing and making hand gestures inside this getaway vehicle. French authorities discovered them. It's amazing, isn't it, how the French can find people breaking into France, but they don't seem to be able to stop them leaving. They were then sent back to Britain, where they all pleaded not guilty. They were found guilty by a jury, and today they were sentenced. All four of them claim to need an interpreter in court. Now, there are certain things that are not adding up to me about this. So, we are not being told how these Afghans got into Britain. We've asked the Home Office and we're waiting on their response. It seems to me that there is essentially three options here, okay? One, they were brought to Britain by the state as part of an Afghan refugee or resettlement scheme. Two, the government had absolutely no idea that they were even in the country before they committed the rape. Three, they aren't telling us because they don't want to stir up anti-asylum seeker feeling. Now, can you imagine the scandal if it turns out that the British government actually imported these monsters as part of some kind of resettlement scheme? Whenever anything like this happens, we have to be given our state-sponsored pro-diversity, pro-multiculturalism message, don't we? And we got it here. Detective Sergeant Joanna Babbage from Avon and Somerset Police seemed to go out of her way to issue a statement saying this had absolutely nothing to do with nationality, race or religion. Instead, it was about a deep-set misogyny that exists across all communities. There are more and more of these cases coming out in the media, she said. And it's really important to say that they are the minority. Right. But they're happening more often, though, aren't they? We have the Home Office handing out booklets to illegal immigrants, just begging them not to rape young women in Britain. And we have a Home Secretary who is saying that pretty much every woman who has been in the camps in northern France has been raped. So it seems to me like there is rather a lot of raping going on here by these illegal immigrants. Probably more raping per person than you get from your average group of white Brits. Even The Guardian has reported a migration expert confirming that Afghan nationals are 14.5 times more likely to commit a sex crime than British nationals. Now, at the centre of this case is a very brave victim, and my heart goes out to her. But my fear is that there will be countless more victims like her in the future. Let's get a thought to my panel this evening. We've got former Tory MP Louise Mensch, GB News contributor Will Kingston, political commentator Kai Wilshaw. So, Louise, I mean, look, this is a deeply distressing case, but unfortunately, it's all too predictable, isn't it? I mean, their sentences are pretty shocking for a start.
3: I was absolutely enraged. I've got a daughter who's not a lot older than that girl, and I was absolutely enraged at the 17-year-old just getting a couple of years. And by the way, they took off 105 days out of that already for what the time is already served. That is telling girls that they don't matter. If you've been raped, the state doesn't even care. He'll get time off for good behaviour. He'll probably be out in 3 months. It's absolute nonsense. And to your point about where did they come from and were they part of the Afghan resettlement scheme, all of these men, including the older ones, are very, very young. The only point people that we were supposed to be resettling are people that had acted as translators for the British Army and were in danger from the Taliban. These men are all too young to have done that. So if they came over on that resettlement scheme, this government, previous government, have got things to answer for. And the alternative to that is that they came over on one of those lorries and the government can't tell you how they came over because they couldn't track them. This is why there is so much anti-migrant feeling, not just because it's illegal, but because it is just a fact that they are far, far more likely to commit violent crimes. This is why the women of Pilkington feel completely outnumbered. I would be terrified. We talked earlier about Crowborough. Crowborough is my local village. Mm. It's where my parents go for their weekly shop. It is a quiet, peaceful village. Crime, not necessarily rape, but crime, gone up 300%.
0: Yep.
3: Got to get a grip on this, or we are going to have riots in this country because people are going to say enough is enough.
0: Yep, absolutely. And you're right to mention that, because in the next section, we are giving you the full detail. We did it with RAF Wethersfield. We've done it now with Crowborough. Irrefutable evidence of reported crimes going up significantly in both of those areas, and why would you inflict that on other areas? But well, look, I mean, you know, we got that obligatory response from a police officer there, didn't we? Oh, look, this is a horrific case. Oh, it's got nothing to do with race or religion or nationality or anything like that. Well, sorry, I think it has got everything to do with that in this case. I mean, Afghan men are 14 and a half times more likely to commit a sex crime. They set upon this poor girl like a pack of animals.
4: Yeah, of course it does. This is another girl sacrificed at the altar of multiculturalism, added to the hundreds of thousands by this point in this country. You know, whether or not it's race specifically is one thing, but it's certainly everything to do with culture. It doesn't take a genius to understand if you come from a third world culture that is innately misogynistic, where you haven't had the same education as someone in a Western liberal democracy, where you come from a regime which will beat women if they're seen reading in the street.
3: Yes.
4: You know, what do you think happens when you come to this country? Do you think suddenly that those views just go away? Mm. The thing that, Patrick, I find so incredibly infuriating by this point is the words that you said yourself, which is, we don't know. We don't know the truth, both about this specific case, but more generally, they refuse to tell us the stats around migrant crime data, which is why we're left at, you know, one report saying it's 24 times more likely, one report saying it's 14.
0: Yep.
4: At the end of the day, it is entirely the result of them knowing that these people are far more likely to commit these crimes, because if they weren't, that data would be out in a heartbeat and they would be screaming it from the rooftops. But instead, they just have to work harder and harder to try and keep this fragile, crumbling, multicultural consensus together, and it's not working.
0: Do we need to be told how they got into Britain?
5: I'd like to know, but the government may not know, as you've already said. And I think that's probably the most likely outcome here. I mean, as you say, Louise, the Afghan resettlement schemes were a while ago, so it doesn't make sense much.
4: Do you not think when they were being questioned, that would have been one of the first questions that any police officer would have asked them?
5: Yeah. Well, I'd hope so.
0: It's interesting.
5: I don't know.
0: There's no record of employment. The reason I ask this is there's no record of any of them being employed. Normally, at some point during court proceedings, it says, you know, working as an Uber driver or working at a restaurant or whatever it was. There doesn't seem to be any record of that, which I find slightly bizarre. Okay? So, it doesn't seem to be that. It could be that they came to Britain and they came in the back of a lorry and they had no idea they were here, which is bad enough. And one of the key telling things from court reporting, though, is that apparently when they were in the dock, they were waving and smiling at friends or possibly relatives. And this is what I'm wondering about this, is were they brought in as part of some resettlement scheme here with older relatives? They were given a house, they were given an education, they were given... Who paid for the taxi? Probably the British taxpayer in a roundabout way paid for the taxi that this poor girl has got in. That we have a right to know all this stuff.
5: Yeah, look... On the story, it is horrifying. These stories do happen a lot. I agree with you. And there's nothing left-wing about trying to pretend like we're here or that my role here is to defend migrant rapists. Like, that is not what I am here to do. That's not what the government wants to do, obviously. I think one thing that struck me is that as we see this sort of unedifying spectacle of the Tories' rehabilitation tour that we're seeing this week of, oh, we've changed, when only 2 years ago the voters kicked them out for exactly this kind of stuff. I was going to say another word. leaving the country in a state of total collapse. I'm sorry, he's just not good enough. But equally, it's not good enough for the Labour Party. As vote numbers come down, and they are coming down, but as that happens, it will not be good enough for the left to pretend that it's job done, right? And I do worry that that will happen, because what that would fail to address is exactly what we sort of talked about, which is there are people who are here, well, either from small boats or who are simply here and we don't know that they're here.
6: Right.
5: And for that, I don't see any party advancing an argument to what we do about that.
3: Look, I think we've got to face the fact that their religion specifically plays a part in this. Otherwise, we're going to just repeat the mistakes of the grooming gangs when everybody wants to say, oh, it's nothing to do with religion. Yes, it is. Now, I do not have a problem with Muslims whatsoever. None, absolutely none. But there are groups of extremist Muslims. Afghanistan is an extremist Muslim country who regard women as dirt, as he says, don't let them speak in public, and regard especially non-Muslim women as fair game, as prey, as people that they can predate upon. And the fact that they were, in fact, waving to people in the dock, they already had a friends, they had a network, just as we were saying in the earlier segment. Face the facts, they may have come here perfectly legally and been brought in as relatives of somebody else. They obviously have a network. We're going to have to walk a fine line here, not demonise our Muslim community and that's integrated, but say to the ones that have not, that treat women like this, no more. And the government is afraid to get a grip on this because they don't want to give you the figures because of the massive problem that it actually represents.
7: Patrick, having reflected on this a bit more, does it actually matter how they got here? If they got here illegally on a boat, the government would have waved them in, which is what they're doing at the moment. If they came here through resettlement, the government has waved them in. If they came here legally with a visa, the government has waved them in. I'm trying to think of a particular avenue at the moment where the government would have stopped them, you know? And out of each of those three options, the government each time is saying, come on in.
0: Yeah.
7: It actually, in some respects, doesn't matter.
0: The thing is here, right, is that these, it seems, from the order of events that have taken place here, there was at least one or two of them that were just hanging around a city centre during a busy Christmas period and praying, basically, on... I mean, goodness knows how many other girls' Snapchats he got. This girl, unfortunately, was convinced to get into a taxi and actually travel and meet him. But we keep hearing these kinds of stories. And now it's also like, if you've got kids now and they're of an age where they're going to go out and maybe they're 16, 17 years old and they're starting out and going to do some of the Christmas shopping by themselves with a friend or something like that, are we at a point, seriously, where you have to warn them, watch out for those Middle Eastern looking men hanging around by a shop? Because you'd be called racist for that, wouldn't you? But this stuff keeps happening. And is that almost now like not basic child protection? And that is a really devastating situation to be in as a country, isn't it?
5: Well, yes. Obviously, we don't know the statistics of migrant crime, but we know enough to know that, for instance, Afghans, partly because of the demographics of Afghans who are here, but also partly for cultural reasons, are more likely to commit crimes, right? That is one thing. But it remains the case that that migrants still represent 13% of convictions and of those types of crimes in our prisons. So I don't think we're at that point. But I do understand if people are saying that to their kids, totally. They see this in the papers and they see it in the streets. And the perception matters almost as much as the reality. That's the government really does need to get a grip of it. And I don't think they grasp the urgency of it right now, even though they do want to get to grips with the problem itself.
7: I think we've got enough time to do the per capita lesson for the left as we normally have to do, Patrick.
5: I'll give you a percentage of the prison population.
3: I am angry that a policewoman came out and gave a false, entirely false statement that it happens in all communities, as it may happen in all communities, but not to the same degree and not to the same number. Stop lying to the British people. Stop lying to them and telling them that there is no problem with a specifically, not just Islamic, but extremist Islamic, treating women like dirt ideology. There is a problem. We are not going to repeat the mistakes of the grooming gangs where you tell us, you try to snow us.
0: Yeah.
3: gaslight us and tell us that this isn't true. She should never have said that. In my opinion, she should be disciplined for having said something so obviously false about these subhuman animals that came in and did this to a 17-year-old girl. They gang raped her. Do not go out there and excuse that community. Do not go out there as a police officer and tell us that there's no problem, because we know that that's false.
0: All right. Well, there you go. Powerful stuff to end that particular discussion on. Look, I'm obviously sorry that it is such a distressing story, but I think it is an important one. And sadly, I do not think this is the last case that we're going to get like this, is it? But look, we're going to be talking a bit about some exclusives that we've got as well from Crowborough, which is linked, actually. So we'll talk about that. And we've got all of the tomorrow's newspaper front pages coming your way. Some really interesting stuff on there, but I do need to tell you a bit about this.
6: 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UK only. Entrance must be 18 or over. Lines close at 4 p.m. on the 23rd of October. We may call the winner live after all entry routes have closed. Please check the closing time if listening or watching on demand. Good luck.
0: Okay, look, coming up, all of tomorrow's newspaper front pages, that breaking news on the front of The Independent, are zoning in on these terrifying scenes in France, protests engulfing the country. And it looks like Brits have joined in too. But before that, I've got some shocking data for you now. We've been on a bit of a mission about this, and we can reveal that the crimes reported around the Crowborough migrant base have skyrocketed. That's next.
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11: You really won't believe this. We just saved £15,000 a year on mum's care. I knew it felt high, but until we switched, I didn't see how much we were wasting. £15,000 a year on mum's care. I knew it felt high, but until we switched, I didn't see how much we were wasting.

0: Novak Djokovic said his China Open title means much more than one trophy after claiming the 102nd singles crown of his career in Beijing. The Serb led Alex de Minaur 7-6, won love when the Australian retired with an apparent left thigh injury. Both players had taken medical timeouts after a 68-minute opening set. Djokovic said he always visualises winning, but Beijing holds particular significance because he has never lost there. The 39-year-old has now won the tournament 7 times. That's the latest sport. For more, go to gbnews.com.
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6: Welcome back to Patrick Christie Tonight. All of tomorrow's newspaper front pages coming your way shortly. But first, it's a GB News exclusive now, and we can reveal that crime reports in the area directly around the Crowborough migrant camp rose significantly since asylum seekers moved in back in January of this year. In the previous 7 months period, between June and December 2026, there were only 10 crime reports on Uckfield Road, where the entrance to the former RAF training camp lies. But between January and August 2026, that number rose to 49 crimes, meaning that the average crime rate per month rose a staggering 340%. In the period before the migrants moved in, only 2 violent or sexual offences were recorded. That number has now skyrocketed to 25, making up half of all of those recorded crimes. There were also 4 instances, each of drug crime and theft, despite there being no such crimes recorded in the preceding 7 months before the camp opened. There was also a rise in antisocial behaviour, with 5 new reports made compared to 2 previously. I'm joined now by the director of Crowborough Shield. It's Kim Bailey. Kim, thank you very, very much. So basically, it looks like crime has gone up by an average of 340% around that Crowborough migrant base. As a resident, how do you feel about that?
7: I mean, the number is shocking, Patrick. It's absolutely shocking. And what is more disturbing is the fact that we've not been told anything. And when we've challenged, what we're being told is that crime has actually gone down in Crowborough. And obviously what you're saying is an increase of 340%. I think what we don't know is whether these crimes are being committed by the migrants, by people, other people in the area, outsiders. And I think my next stage now is to actually challenge the police, challenge our district council. If there is these problems happening and these crimes are being committed, why on earth is this community not being told? You've got a meeting tomorrow which takes place where Wealden District Council are trying to give £100,000 to migrant help to more enrichment activities for the asylum seekers and £90,000 to a group of people that aren't even a company, again, to increase enrichment activities. Well, if these crimes are taking place, that money needs to be spent on protecting the community, surely, whether it's to do with the migrants being on the camp or not. It's disgusting. It's absolutely disturbing. And so, I think this is breaking news for the whole town because we were not aware of this.
6: Well, what I suspect is going on is there are buses or taxis, are there not, that are laid on from this base, I think, out into other areas. Is that correct?
7: Yeah. Yeah, that's correct.
6: So what I suspect is going on is that these reported crime stats that you're seeing, it's important to say that this doesn't represent the number of convictions.

0: It doesn't represent the number of you know, fully completed crimes as far as the Justice Service would view it. What I suspect is happening is that people from this camp are being bussed into other areas, and that they are supposedly committing crimes over there. People are then calling it in, and police are tracking it back to this camp. And what we're looking at here is the place of arrest or the place of questioning. Yeah. So I think that gives them a little bit of wiggle room when it says that crimes in your directly in your area, they say are down or there's no increase. That doesn't account for the fact that potentially these people are committing crimes in other towns and then coming back to your area.
1: Yeah, I mean, that stretch of the road is that, you know, there are a few houses along there, you know, very nice houses. The main thing on that road is the migrant camp. So I think you can be pretty confident that that is where it's happening. And as you say, it's on the Uckfield Road outside the camp where you wouldn't have ordinarily seen any crimes. You know, they are being bussed into Crawley. I think there's several buses three times a day that take the asylum seekers into Crawley Town Centre. I don't know if they're going elsewhere. We do see a lot of police cars, a lot of ambulances going on site. I mean, I think it's more police cars than anything else. So, I mean, obviously, as you say, the arrests are taking place on site. And I think this community deserves some answers from Wealden District Council and from the police. And that's certainly what I'm going to be doing tomorrow, is putting pressure on them to answer some questions. And what is it with, you know, putting more money into enrichment activities, I think is really irresponsible and reckless of our district council.
0: And just finally with you on this, Kim, there've been a plethora of stories in the last few days, all of them really grim. You just heard that one probably there about four Afghans who have just been sent to prison for the gang rape of a girl. We've also had cases of people who've come over on small boats being, you know, deemed to be terrorists, etc., as well. What is the mood like in your area at the moment, just hearing all of this stuff? I mean, Siobhan Mahmood even coming out the other day and saying, oh, all of the women that are in these camps, they've all been raped. Well, yeah, but who's raping them, yeah? And then, you know, and then you've got your area there where people are being dumped. I mean, what is the general mood like in Crowborough at the minute?
1: People are so deflated. I mean, we're still waiting for the outcome of our judicial review. We haven't had that verdict yet. People are still holding on to that, that the outcome of that may have some impact and make some sort of change here in Crowborough. But people are deflated, and they have, you know, everyone's questions have gone unanswered. The Home Office has ignored us. Our district council, you know, as you know, is the deputy leader of the Green Party, who is the leader of that council. So she doesn't engage with the community. So everyone just feels completely let down and abandoned. You know, the protests are still happening. I think we're at about week 49 now of the protests happening. It's almost a year, 28th of October last year, that this news dropped. People are just, I suppose, hoping that this judicial review is going to give some sort of, you know, outcome that will have some sort of positive effect on the town.
0: All right. Well, Kim, thank you very, very much. It's good to see you. It's Kim Bailey there, is the director of Crowborough Shield, just reacting to that news that crime reports on a road near that migrant camp at Crowborough have risen by 340% per month since the camp opened. So we went to the Home Office on this, and we've received a slightly baffling statement. Home Office spokesperson said, police data does not suggest a significant rise in crime associated with residents of the Crowborough site today. Large sites such as Wethersfield have been operating for a number of years with no evidence of rising crime in the area. Fascinating. We are working to fairly house asylum seekers across the country, and will continue every asylum hotel and to close it by the end of this parliament. Instead, we are moving asylum seekers into alternative accommodation, including former military sites, to reduce impacts on local communities. As part of this work, we engage closely with local authorities and police forces to minimise the impact on surrounding areas and ensure sites are as self-sufficient as possible. Well, there you go. Coming up, all of tomorrow's papers. And yet, that breaking news on The Telegraph. The Berlin spy chief leaks UK secrets. This is a devastating story. MI6 is worried that the Berlin spy chief was nobbled by Russia and the Iranians. That's next.
2: I forecast a perfect holiday in the sun.
3: Weather looking good then?
2: For sure. And no worries about our travel insurance.
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3: There's more unsettled weather to come across many parts of southern Europe through the next couple of days. Heavy rain, gusty winds and large hail as well, something to worry about. We do have some heavy rain across parts of northern Spain, also southern France through tomorrow. That wet weather will be feeding further eastwards, so more eastern areas, which took quite a battering through the end of last week, are set to have some more unsettled weather as we go through towards the weekend. I'll see you again soon. Bye-bye.
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3: Hello again. A very good evening to you. I'm here with your GB News weather update from the Met Office. There's going to be some fairly wet weather developing over many parts of England and Wales through the next 24 hours. Could be quite heavy in the southeast. It's all due to a front which is currently lingering across some central parts, but it's going to invigorate. It's going to pep up as a wavy feature comes across. So fairly cloudy, damp end to the day across much of England and Wales with outbreaks of rain coming up from the south and that front edging its way southwards as well. Then further north over many parts of Scotland and Northern Ireland, here we have some showery outbreaks of rain, but also some clear skies and fresher air. So temperatures here are going to drop quite low. We're talking temperatures dropping to perhaps mid-single figures in a fair few spots, maybe even dropping low enough for a touch of frost in the most prone areas. As a result, a chilly start to the day across many areas of Scotland. Brighter in the east, cloudier and more showery across western areas. A fair few showers first thing across much of Northern Ireland too, but as I said, a lot of cloud, a lot of rain across England and Wales. It does mean it will be milder here than further north, but feeling pretty unpleasant with that wet weather around. Now the rain's likely to turn even heavier and be quite persistent through the morning across parts of the southeast in particular. That's where we're likely to see the highest rainfall totals through the day. Further west, we see things turning drier and perhaps a bit brighter as we go into the afternoon, but more showers will be coming in from the northwest. As well as this, we'll have fresher air coming in, so temperatures quite widely will be down many degrees compared to today, and feeling it with the wet weather in the southeast in particular. Thursday's then set to be a largely dry day, just some showers around some coastal parts in both the east and then in the west we see cloud and rain building. But after a chilly start, despite the sunshine, it is going to be a fairly fresh feel, more autumnal feeling than it has been recently. More wet weather to come before the end of the week, but a showery weekend ahead. Bye bye.
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0: Welcome along. So let me get you all of tomorrow's newspaper front pages. The Independent, France engulfed by protesters as students clash with riot police. It's not just students. The Metro, ASOS hacker havoc. Yes, shoppers' data may have been breached, apparently. iPaper. A school budget set for squeeze after blunder over funding teacher pay rises. Don't tell the French. Don't tell the French. The Express. Meghan wants to apologise for her low blow comment that she made to Oprah. The Dutch Success is keen to say sorry for that remark, apparently. Well, while she's there, she can apologise for loads of other stuff as well, can't she? Look, let's really start with what's been going on in France, because it is on the front pages here in Britain as well. Now, Paris is on the brink tonight, and various different other French cities are as well. Tens of thousands of protesters clashed with riot police. Another day of demonstrations. They say this is because of underfunding in schools. Here you go. Yeah, I mean, look at the absolute state of it. More than 6,000 teenagers have been arrested since the protests began. They say that they're fed up with poor conditions in French schools. I mean, today, somewhere in France, they tried to burn a school down with some teachers inside it. And President Trump has said that this is the result of mass migration, Islam wanting to take over. But it's not just the French getting involved. Have a look at this. This is apparently a Brit from Sheffield. There you go. What was that? Fighting fascism, freeing Palestine, and smashing the sexist system.
11: I believe that's called the Omnicorp.
12: Omnicorp, exactly.
11: All of these things just mesh together for the left, don't they?
12: But look, it says here at the Independent, 260,000 take to the streets in growing revolt over classroom conditions. Geez, they're passionate about classroom conditions in France, aren't they?
0: Yeah.
12: I've never seen 260,000 people before come together because the classroom's a bit hot. The mainstream media think we're stupid.
0: Spurred on, by the way, by a lot of, like, really quite bourgeois white liberals in Kafirs, who no doubt go to lovely schools in Paris.
11: This is the fascinating thing. It is this mixture of bourgeois white liberals who go to fancy schools and third world migrants who see an opportunity just to tear down Western civilization. And again, it comes back to the defining political movement of our time, which is the Islamo-Communist Alliance, where these two groups, seemingly disparate in their aims, have one thread that binds them together, and that is tearing down civilizations that were once great, like France. And that is how the white liberal woman with the kafir and the third world migrant come together and start burning buildings down.
13: Can I just come in? Because that's exactly the analysis I had expected last Friday, right, when I was on with our dear friend Matt Goodwin. And we had an MP from the National Rally, Marine Le Pen's party, right, come to talk about the protests. And in his diagnosis, only a small proportion of this is anything to do with immigrants in his, and that's his take, right? So I was expecting him to say exactly as you did, because it would suit his narrative. But actually, he was saying, look, yes, there's a bit of a hard left element going on here, and we know that the flames have been fanned by Mélenchon, the presidential candidate, and others who subscribe to the Omni cause, as you just said, you know, all these ridiculous things. But also some people who are genuinely affronted by the cuts to education, and as we know, 85%. But this is the French we're talking about. 85% of the arrests have been young
0: Moroccan
13: people.
0: Moroccan flags, Algerian flags, Palestine flags, all of it.
13: I know it's really convenient to try and make it this all about migration, but that is only a small part of it. Will, have you ever been to a suburb in Paris? This is what it looks like, I'm afraid.
12: I have, by the way.
14: I think it was, wasn't it Pink Floyd who said, hey, teacher, leave our kids alone. Now it's, hey, kids, leave our teachers alone and start burning down the schools. And one time you want to laugh because you get things like some of these rioters complain there weren't enough philosophy teachers at one school. But I mean, honestly, who do you think you're trying to kid? Yeah. I've got to be honest with you, Patrick. When I look at that, I don't think that's organic at all. I think that is active measures from hostile intelligence services who are deliberately stirring up riots. I've got to be plain. I've got to tell the truth. I believe that we will see the hand of Russia stirring social unrest and coordinating these protests. These aren't students. They aren't really students, let's be honest. There's no student that said, oh, please teach me harder. You know, I really don't think that that's true, right?
0: Because the concern here is not just that British students are going over there and doing this, is that it could happen here. And on that front, step forward, a member of the Revolutionary Communist Party in Britain.
15: I've just seen that 90% of universities and schools are blockaded in France. The most phenomenal youth movement has erupted. If you're not on French TikTok or whatever, get on it, be inspired, and let's bring this to Britain.
0: Let's bring this to Britain. she said.
14: Yeah, right, exactly. Active measures, those two words. I don't believe it's organic at all. And as for that lass with the Socialist Workers' Party banner behind her, why don't you actually do some work? It would be lovely if one of these socialist workers actually went out and got a job, and instead of going off to France and stirring up riots, no, you're not going to bring it here, because we're not having that in this country. And I do think Macron, who is, he can't run again, so it feels like he's on gardening leave. You know, if you don't have enough police, get the bloody army in. The French are always doing this. A few years ago, it was the so-called yellow vests, which again was Russian active measures. No, you're not going to bring it to Britain. Forget it. Forget it.
11: Well, I think the fact that they are lazy, long-haired layabouts is a very good reason why they won't bring it to Britain, because they don't have the capacity to do it. They'll be on the couch or doing videos, you know, on TikTok. They don't have the ability to be able to coordinate a large-scale protest. But it just goes to show, Patrick, that... Oh, you go.
0: Well, no, it's just that we've got a student protest tomorrow on October 7th, haven't we? This is part of the problem.
11: No, maybe I'm underestimating them potentially, but you're right that the same conditions that have led to what we're seeing in France, you can see in the United Kingdom. That is, again, budgets out of control that will lead to school spending, and then you add in the far left who have normalised violence, and then you add in third world migrants who will jump on the bandwagon. All of those things are here in the United Kingdom.
0: Yeah, quite. All right. Well, look, coming up, we've got some more front pages for you. The Guardian, Healey plans £1 billion support. 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I don't think it's your energy bills. In fact, my understanding of this story means that you're actually going to be paying for other people's energy bills. So enjoy that this winter.
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0: All All right, welcome back. Let me get you the remainder of tomorrow's front pages. The Mirror, too nasty for the nasty party. Farage is mocked as Badenoch rules out a coalition. The Sun, murder of royal family GP. It's a mum of three who was hosting a sleepover. And, yeah, it looks like she's been murdered, really. The Telegraph, Berlin spy chief leaked UK secrets, MI6 fears. A lot of this State of Europe makes more sense if you actually realise that potentially various different heads of intelligence agencies have not been working for us for the last however long. The Guardian, Healey plans £1 billion support to bring down energy bills. But I do believe this is only, yes, for poorer households. So if you're not classed as a poorer household, then you're going to be paying for those bills. So your bills ain't coming down, are they? The Daily Mail, Tories to slash jobs tax to get young back into work. And The Times, Andy Burnham is preparing to delay welfare review until after the budget. Let's just fixate on that for a minute. So, Louise, Andy Burnham is now, it seems, kicking defence spending and welfare cuts down the road until after the budget.
14: And I don't really understand. How can you have a budget without a defence spend and a welfare spend? I like John Healey. I was a big fan of him as when he was defence secretary, but he did resign, saying the defence of the country cannot wait for the Treasury's time. That's the statement he made in his resignation speech. Now he's the Chancellor, he is the Treasury, and he's making the defence of the country wait on the Treasury's time. It's really, honestly, just depressing, Patrick, I'll be honest with you. It's depressing. If Labour is totally unwilling to get a grip on the benefits bill, there's only one way that they can raise money for all these things, and that is to tax us yet more. And this country is taxed to the almost to the ultimate nth degree. I shudder to think what is going to be in that statement. But I can tell you right now, spoiler, nothing good.
11: Mm. Here's the thing about defence spending, is you can always hope that Russia holds off on invading until the next guy becomes Prime Minister. And you can always hope with welfare cuts that the fiscal crisis will happen when the next guy becomes Prime Minister. These are the two classic issues where you can kick the can down the road. And this is the problem that we have, is that successive Prime Ministers have done that because it's easier to kick the can down the road than it is to actually grasp the nettle. And I think that's what they're going to continue to do.
13: Can we inject some reality, a dose of common sense in here?
11: Go for it, Kai. I'm looking forward to it.
13: I will do that. So this delay in the welfare bill is potentially a month at most, right? And that's to avoid it being part of the budget, it says here. Now, the reason for that...
11: Do you not see why that's a problem?
13: The reason for that is that the Milburn Review is said here is expected to have radical changes to the welfare system in it, right? So you don't introduce all of that in a one-year budget, frankly. And we also know that this 10-year plan is coming out at the end of the year, which sets out a much more holistic future for, you know, the political economy of Andy Burnham, right? So I'd imagine that it makes much more sense to have really radical welfare reform and the really radical path to 3.5, which is not a one-year thing. It is something far along into the future as part of the long-term planning rather than a one-year budget that seeks to stem the bleeding.
14: Well, I admire your optimism. How do you think he will stem the bleeding? If he's not going to cut welfare, there's precisely one way to do it, and that's to jack up our taxes.
13: Right. Well, but it would make total no sense, right, to have a budget where you cut something and then there's something more radical on the way.
0: Next hour, and by the way, another story as well involves Labour sparing...
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2: Hello again, a very good evening to you. I'm here with your GB News weather update from the Met Office. There's going to be some fairly wet weather developing over many parts of England and Wales through the next 24 hours. Could be quite heavy in the southeast. It's all due to a front which is currently lingering across some central parts, but it's going to invigorate, it's going to pep up as a wavy feature comes across. So fairly cloudy, damp end to the day across much of England and Wales with outbreaks of rain coming up from the south and that front edging its way southwards as well. Then further north over many parts of Scotland and Northern Ireland, here we have some showery outbreaks of rain, but also some clear skies and fresher air. So temperatures here are going to drop quite low. We're talking temperatures dropping to perhaps mid-single figures in a fair few spots, maybe even dropping low enough for a touch of frost in the most prone areas. As a result, a chilly start to the day across many areas of Scotland. Brighter in the east, cloudier and more showery across western areas. A fair few showers first thing across much of Northern Ireland too, but as I said, a lot of cloud, a lot of rain across England and Wales. It does mean it will be milder here than further north, but feeling pretty unpleasant with that wet weather around. Now the rain's likely to turn even heavier and be quite persistent through the morning across parts of the southeast in particular. That's where we're likely to see the highest rainfall totals through the day. Further west, we see things turning drier and perhaps a bit brighter as we go into the afternoon, but more showers will be coming in from the northwest. As well as this, we'll have fresher air coming in, so temperatures quite widely will be down many degrees compared to today, and feeling it with the wet weather in the southeast in particular. Thursday's then set to be a largely dry day, just some showers around some coastal parts in both the east, and then in the west we see cloud and rain building. But after a chilly start, despite the sunshine, it is going to be a fairly fresh feel, more autumnal feeling than it has been recently. More wet weather to come before the end of the week, but a showery weekend ahead. Bye-bye.
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0: Absolutely loads on tomorrow's newspaper front pages. The massive riots that are taking place right across France. Also, apparently, Healey has got more handouts for people on benefits. Labour is sparing child rapists harsher sentences. That's a big one in the Telegraph. A Berlin spy chief has apparently leaked UK secrets after being nobbled by the Russians and the Iranians. There's a heck of a lot to go at here on all of tomorrow's newspaper front pages, including Labour apparently not content with kicking the defence spending down the road, they're also kicking welfare reforms down the road as well. All go.
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6: 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UK only. Entrance must be 18 or over. Lines close at 4 p.m. on the 23rd of October. Please check the closing time if listening or watching on demand. Good luck.
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0: Welcome along all of tomorrow's newspaper front pages tonight now with Late Edition. Let them eat tear gas. The streets of Paris have descended into chaos. Not just Paris, cities right across France because of these unbelievable protests that we're seeing. It started out as a student protest. It's morphed into something far more sinister. And...
8: boys will stop the boats.
9: We will. We will stop the boats. We will stop the boats. We tried everything except the one thing that would help us get over the line, and now we'll do it.
0: Well, it's Kemi Badenoch's conference speech tomorrow, and she's set to tell Britain that we are facing a battle for the soul of the nation. And she told GB News that they would stop the boats. Do you believe her? Elsewhere, the Telegraph has a corker of a front page tomorrow. It reports that Labour is sparing child rapists from harsher prison sentences. And it reports that a Berlin spy chief has apparently leaked secrets about the UK to the Russians, to the Iranians. The paper is calling it the biggest espionage scandal in modern European history. And?
10: There are several conversations.
12: There's a conversation with you.
10: With Harry.
12: About how dark your baby is going to be?
10: Potentially, and what that would mean or look like.
12: Ooh.
0: Well, Meghan Markle now apparently regrets that incredible claim that there was a royal racist, which shocked the world. That's according to tomorrow's Daily Express. In fact, she wants to say sorry. Well, joining us this evening, we've got the top team of GB News contributor Will Kingston, political commentator and broadcasting royalty Christo Fufas, and we also have GB News contributor Kai Wilshaw. But first, let's get your headlines with Sophia Wenslow.
15: Patrick, thank you. Headlines at 2 minutes past 11. The school protests sweeping France have caused the heaviest toll in decades as marches drew more than 250,000 people in cities across the country. Police fired tear gas and water cannons to disperse violent groups on the fringes of marches in Paris, Strasbourg and Lyon. The French Prime Minister described them as the most violent student demonstrations in decades as he announced that classes will be suspended from tomorrow morning until Friday. High school students are demanding further investment to fix their dilapidated schools and teacher shortages. But Donald Trump has blamed the protests in France on out-of-control mass migration. Delays by the Labour government caused by prison overcrowding means child rapists are avoiding tougher sentences, according to The Telegraph. The new law passed in April that would increase the maximum sentences for offenders from 14 years in jail to life imprisonment has yet to be implemented. It's understood the increase would require up to 350 extra prison places, according to a Ministry of Justice assessment, at a time when jails are already nearly full. Kemi Badenoch has ruled out forming a coalition with Nigel Farage's Reform UK in the event of a hung parliament. Speaking on the sidelines of the Tory conference, the Conservative Party leader said she wanted Reform voters to come back. Polling suggests there would be a hung parliament at the next election, with Labour currently expected to be the largest party, followed by Reform and the Tories. US death row prisoner Krista Pike is conscious and speaking after her failed execution attempt, according to her lawyers. The 50-year-old was given two doses of a lethal drug, but was later taken to hospital, where she continues to receive critical medical care while handcuffed. Tennessee's prisons chief has resigned following the failed execution. An independent review is ongoing. You're up to date on GB News. Now it's back to Patrick.
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0: Welcome on. Let me get you all of Wednesday's newspaper front pages, starting with The Independent. France engulfed by protesters as students clash with riot police. That's their headline. The Metro, ASOS hacker havoc. So bad news, unfortunately, if you have bought anything from ASOS. The iPaper, school budget set for squeeze after blunder over funding teacher pay rises. It's quite delicious, this, in a way, isn't it? If the teachers that were out protesting and saying that they needed to get more money and then got more money means that their schools are going to get less funding. Be interesting to see this, the as the pupils turn against the teachers. The Express, well, she just wants to say sorry. Meghan Markle, she wants to apologise for a low-blow comment, really, about, you know, the old royal racist stuff. Well, I wonder whether or not that apology is going to fall on deaf ears. The Mirror, too nasty for the nasty party. They're saying that Nigel Farage is being shunned at Tory party conference and slagged off. The Sun, murder of royal family GP. Now, this is a mum of three. She was apparently hosting some kind of children's sleepover. She is apparently a doctor for the royal family, and she was found dead on Sunday at her property on the edge of the Sandringham estate. They have gone on to say that last night her husband was charged with murder, so that's the headline. That's obviously an active case, so we will leave that there. But the Telegraph, Berlin spy chief leaked UK secrets, MI6 fears. So this is Germany's former head of foreign intelligence has been arrested on suspicion of treason, and he's called August Hanning. He's the former head of Germany's foreign intelligence service and a current senior official at the agency. As well, were arrested yesterday on suspicion of espionage and treason. This would be the most sensational case, I think, of espionage going wrong in modern European history. The other story on the Telegraph, by the way, Labour spares child rapists from harsher prison sentences due to prison overcrowding. The Guardian, Healey plans £1 billion support to bring down energy bills. Yeah, again, quite a misleading headline from the Guardian, that, because it's, as I understand it, it's not your energy bills unless you happen to be classed as Britain's poorer households, which is interesting because we're in a situation now, I think, where loads of people are going to be classed as living in Britain's poorer households, and loads of people who live in a flat are going to be classed as living in a mansion, and you're going to have to pay a load more tax. And yeah, so it looks like you are going to be paying for more people to stay warm this winter, despite the fact that they already get money from the taxpayer to do just that. The Daily Mail, Tories to slash jobs tax to get young working again, and the Times, Badenoch promises tax cuts. But at the top of the Times there, you'll notice that Andy Burnham is apparently delaying a welfare review until after the budget. So we've got defence spending delayed, welfare review delayed. There you go. Any more cans he wants to kick down the road? But let's start with what is, yes, going on in France, but also crucially could be about to happen here. And we do have loads of clips for you about what's been happening over there in France. Wide-scale rises made the front of the picture story on The Independent. They say 260,000 people have taken to the streets in a growing revolt over classroom conditions, which is remarkable because, as we're about to show you, they've been burning schools down. But the line for me on this, Christo, is that British student socialist workers have been going over there and joining in.
11: I mean, it's the idea, right? Perhaps it started that way.
14: It's fair to say that perhaps this is how the protests started, but I can't believe the way that this is being reported, and perhaps I'm naive, but the idea that these 260,000 people are all rioting because they want to be educated in a better way, they want better classrooms, I'm sorry, I find it patently ridiculous, because, well, firstly, didn't they attack a teacher? Haven't you, as you mentioned, haven't they burned down multiple schools? This is no longer, I don't know why the media, other than here, of course, I do not know why the media is still reporting this as a protest against bad education or school cuts.
17: You do know, though, don't you?
14: Well, yeah, you do know, because clearly this has morphed into something else. Yeah. Clearly, there is a particular demographic that is rioting at the moment. Clearly, there is unrest for other reasons, but everyone is going to be afraid to say that.
18: Yeah, well, the one thing to say, though, is that this is now the third Prime Minister of France who might be felled by trying to pass a budget, right? And that's where some of this came from. They're trying to bring down the deficit from 5%, from 5.4% to 5%. One of the ways they're doing that is cutting the school's budget, and this has led to this. It is sort of no surprise that the French riot when they try to make difficult decisions on their budgets. That this happens quite often.
14: But do you honestly think that the pictures you're seeing are young people thinking, well, I don't think that is fiscally fair and these are budgetary cuts that I do not agree with? Or do you think they're just creating complete carnage?
18: When you see protests like this, obviously there's been built up anger for a whole load of reasons that finds it's, you know, that comes to fruition at a certain point.
0: Oh, sorry, are they not just violent, dangerous thugs? Doesn't have to be built up anger, does it?
18: Well, hang on, but
0: they're just violent, dangerous thugs that don't have any regard for the place they live.
18: No,
0: when I was angry at school, I didn't burn it down. I didn't punch a teacher in the face.
14: Yeah, no, I went to school in the north.
18: I know, I agree with you, Patrick. But when we have protests here, we also talk about why there is anger and why... Yes, we literally do all the time on this panel.
14: On this panel we do, but I'm sorry, if we go to the mainstream media and we look at the protests when it came to migrant hotels and all of that, we had our Prime Minister within days just calling everyone far-right thugs and offering no analysis or no reassurance that the reasons as to how those people may have been radicalised into rioting or being angry, they might have got there.
0: This is the face now of the modern far left.
18: Yeah.
0: They have been egging this on. There are local mayors who've been out there helping to set fire to things, who are now complaining about being tear gassed as well, and all of this. They are egging on what is essentially this kind of revolution.
1: Yeah. And that far left mayor, who you've shown on the show before, Patrick, who hopefully we can get up at some point, is, in my view, the symbol of these entire riots. Because a few days ago, he was dancing and laughing with the protesters as they watched a building burn to the ground.
14: Jean-Luc Mélenchon.
1: It's a different
14: mayor. There's another one as well.
1: Sure, but this is a class of politician that believes two things. A, that violent protests can sometimes be justified. B, that words are violence, and so therefore it is necessary to respond to words with violence. And C, that ultimately they are morally in the right and therefore justified in these sorts of actions. And I think that is the big difference between what we're seeing today and perhaps what we've seen in the riots of the past.
0: This will come to Britain because, you know, we're seeing now, we're going to play you a clip here of someone who claims to be a member of the Sheffield Student Socialist Workers Party. Take a listen to what she says, by the way. And also, do you reckon this accent's real? You know when someone performatively drops their T's, equality, all that stuff? Yeah. Well, there's a lot of that here. Fighting fascism, freeing Palestine, smashing the sexist system, all the bingo card there. And look, here you go. This is, I would argue, irrefutable proof that there are people in this country who absolutely want to bring it here. And this is a member of the Revolutionary Communist Party.
1: Yeah, but you know,
2: I've just seen that 90% of universities and schools are blockaded in France. The most phenomenal youth movement has erupted. If you're not on French TikTok or whatever, get on it, be inspired, and let's bring this to Britain.
0: Be inspired and let's bring it to Britain, Will.
1: Yeah, well, the other thing which, again, these idiots don't seem to understand is that if you take them at their word, and this really is about school budgets in France, they can't fund school budgets because of the endless welfare statism, which means that they've run out of money. And again, it's that same culture that we've seen in Britain. You were talking about this at the top of the show tonight, Patrick. It's the same endless welfare statism that means this country's running out of money. They cannot see that the very socialism that they try and push to the masses is the very thing that got them in this situation.
14: And the thing is, once you make people that reliant on the state, and Thatcher made this point many, many times, it's really, really difficult to then roll that back because that dependency culture becomes ingrained in the culture of society. And it's very, very difficult to roll back from that. That's why free school meals, all of those things, you've got to really think about them before you give them to people.
0: Look, if you have rapid levels of immigration from third world and developing countries, even if they're first and second generation, they do not feel, a lot of them, some of them do not get me wrong, but a lot of them clearly do not feel they have the same stake in the country that they are living in as people who, frankly, have been their generations. Yeah? Like, if you go out and protest, and you burn your own school down and you trash your own city, that does not to me say that you feel as though you have a stake in that country. You're using it as a plot of land and a vehicle to get as much benefits cash as you possibly can. It's a failure of multiculturalism. It's a failure of integration. It's a failure of mass migration.
18: Patrick, as I said earlier, I think you need to take a bigger picture view on this, because yes, migration is a part of this, but you're ignoring, for your own political narrative, everything else that's going on, right? The French have a history of doing this kind of stuff. It is more complicated than just, oh, it's the third world migrants who are doing this. It is not that. It's literally just not that. I mean, you can listen to National Rally politicians who admit as much, right? So to try and simplify it, so... Yes.
0: Right. I don't think that always happened in France, did it?
18: They literally cut off the heads of their monarchs, Patrick.
0: Yeah.
18: This has happened before. All I'm saying is, let's not simplify complicated situations into one political issue.
14: Do you know that Iran are involved in what's happening in France?
0: Oh, my gosh, yeah, say this. Yeah, yeah.
14: So Iran has summoned the ambassador, summoned the French ambassador following the violent crackdown of student protests and widespread flagrant violations of human rights. And this is according to the Tehran news agency. The Iranian Ministry of Foreign Affairs has demanded respect for the fundamental human freedoms of the French people.
0: You can't.
18: It's a serious point, right? And it's one that Louise was making earlier, right? And if we simplify this and make this all about immigration, we ignore potential other elements that are at play here.
0: Like
18: foreign interference, that we need to have a conversation about. We need to grasp the magnitude of here in this country. But we won't have that if we make it out that
0: what's
18: it's simply
0: made it easier for the Iranians,
18: second, third generation immigrants.
0: Well, what's made it easier for the Iranians to infiltrate and brainwash a load of people in France, do you think?
18: Sorry?
0: What do you think's made it easier for them to do that?
1: Pick me, teacher. Pick me. Yeah, pick me. Pick me. Pick me.
0: Yeah.
1: Was it endless third world migration, both legal and illegal?
0: Yeah, probably. Yeah.
1: Yes.
0: From countries sympathetic to the Iranian cause.
4: I'm sorry, but we're not able to fund your education any further.
14: Please don't hurt me. Please don't hurt me. Don't hit me. Don't get violent.
0: It's mad. You know, tomorrow we are going to see a so-called student protest here in this country on the anniversary of October the 7th, right? We're going to see that here through London, which the Met Police say that they are absolutely powerless to stop. Oh, we can't possibly stop it. No, there's something very serious going on around Europe at the moment. There really is. You know, I don't like it. It just feels like an absolute powder keg.
14: Mm. Do you know Judge Judy? Like, yes. As you know, I love.
0: Yeah, yeah.
14: You know, she's obviously stepped down from her show, so she's much freer to talk. And last week, she gave an interview to, I can't remember who she gave the interview to, and she said, do not come to my house and tell me that I've got to change it. And she was talking, obviously, about what is happening in America and migration, and don't you dare come here and tell me that what's going on is wrong. And that's what's happening here. Judge Judy has predicted it.
1: It is that sense of entitlement, isn't it, that is so grating, both, you know, when you look at it from illegal and legal migrants, but also just from young French students who demand equality with everyone else. You're a student. You shouldn't be equal to everyone else. You haven't contributed in the way other people have.
0: Yeah, just on that, because, I mean, I do think if we're saying that there's some kind of foreign interference here, I do think the front page of tomorrow's Daily Telegraph is also relevant in this. The Berlin spy chief that leaked UK secrets, MI6 fears. I mean, this is an absolutely sensational thing that we'll make films out of this. August Hanning, the former head of Germany's Foreign Intelligence Service and a current senior official at the agency, named only as Manfred D, were arrested yesterday on suspicion of espionage and treason. They're accused of illegally collecting documents for 16 years and selling some of these secrets to a foreign power, believed to be potentially Russia and or the Iranians. The news has shocked the Western intelligence community, with sources describing the alleged breach as a major coup for a foreign power and potentially deeply damaging to the Western intelligence sharing alliance. And again, I'll just say it, everything seems to make a lot more sense with what's going on in Europe when you realise that maybe the intelligence services in some cases have not been on our side.
14: And also, it makes a bit more sense as well about this apparent, because it is British intelligence agencies, but it involves US intelligence services as well, and whether secrets around them have been compromised, and that then makes a little bit more sense about the US perhaps having less confidence in us as an ally if we can't even keep their intelligence services safe.
0: Mm. Yes, quite. Well, I did read something that was a quote from an unnamed intelligence officer, right, that was quoted in the national press, that said that apparently for years now, like maybe even over a decade, we have not been telling the Germans things because it's an in-house thing, basically a running joke amongst intelligence services, that the Germans are so compromised with their intelligence. Which is not great, is it? The old European powerhouse there.
18: No, that's extraordinary.
0: Completely dependent on Russian oil and gas.
18: Yeah, I mean, some of the details are shocking as well. 2,000 documents were provided over to the handler. It's sort of crazy. But also, of course, a former MI6 official saying that MI6 are now going to be reviewing everything that we've shared with the BND. I mean, I'd imagine that's a heck of a lot of stuff, right? We share intelligence with our allies very closely, and MI6 and MI5 are seen as the gold standard of intelligence services. So I'd imagine that, you know, everybody's, you know, if he wanted to get his hands on any intelligence, that's where he would look first.
0: Yeah, I mean, what else happened? I mean, treason, like, yeah, okay. I mean, is this not the kind of thing that, I mean, this stuff used to be punishable by death, didn't it?
1: Yeah, I'm all for that, to be honest. Look, in some respects, spies are going to spy, and double agents have been a thing since time immemorial, so the principle here is not new. But I think it makes the point that we are entering a more dangerous world, and there are hostile state actors who will go through any means necessary to infiltrate our countries, and we need to be very very conscious of that.
3: But also as well, that one of the people accused is the former head of the Germany's foreign intelligence service. So it isn't just a lower level player here. Yeah. It is actually the person that headed up the intelligence service that is now accused of selling our secrets.
0: Well, quite. Look, I just thought I'd lighten the mood a little bit just to take us into the break. And we mentioned it earlier on that there was this mayor in France who goes by the name Bally Bagayoko.
1: That's the one.
0: Yes, who was initially joining in with the lawlessness and then decided to try to say, oh, I need to stop it. Anyway, he got tear gassed. Here it is. Oh, no. Never mind. Anyway, coming up, we've got a bit of this.
13: Toys will stop the boats.
17: We will. We will stop the boats. We will stop the boats. We tried everything except the one thing that would help us get over the line, and now we'll do it.
0: That, to me, sounds a lot like what she's saying is we're just going to bring back Rwanda. Is that going to be enough, actually? She's going to be delivering a big speech tomorrow, so we'll talk about that. Also, Labour's plans to spare child rapists from having harsher prison sentences. And it's not good news if you want the welfare bill cut. That's next.
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22: Novak Djokovic said his China Open title means much more than one trophy after claiming the 102nd singles crown of his career in Beijing. The Serb led Alex de Minaur 7-6, one love when the Australian retired with an apparent left thigh injury. Both players had taken medical timeouts after a 68-minute opening set. Djokovic said he always visualises winning, but Beijing holds particular significance because he has never lost there. The 39-year-old has now won the tournament 7 times. That's the latest sport. For more, go to gbnews.com.
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0: Yeah, welcome back to Late Edition. Well, this has made the front of a couple of national newspapers. The Tories will say that we are in a fight for the battle for the soul of our nation at the next election. That's what Kemi Badenoch is going to say when she closes the Tory party conference tomorrow. The opposition leader will warn that something is going to break without better growth, as she accuses Andy does the Tory party conference tomorrow. The opposition leader will warn that something is going to break without better growth, as she accuses Andy

0: madness, the welfare review delay, because of course, whilst the welfare is so high, we have to pay for it somehow. The reason, the way in which people that Labour think is the best way to pay for it is to keep taxes high. Meanwhile, since Labour came to power, and I'm sure you reported on this in the last 24 hours, the UK has lost half of its billionaire wealth. Yeah. Half. That is insane.
1: Yeah.
0: The problem that we have is that we have an ideological party at the moment. We have a party that is steeped in ideology over practicality, when in actual fact, we need a leader, whether it's someone on the right, whether it's Badenoch, I don't know who it would be, that actually understands that tax is a balance and that sometimes strategic tax cuts actually encourage growth, encourage people to work harder, actually increase the amount of money that the Treasury takes, increases the number of people in employment, increases the number of tax revenue that the people get, that the Treasury gets from people in employment, which is why getting rid of the national insurance rise and all of those sorts of things are absolutely the way in which we get growth in this country. And we've satisfied the bond markets by reducing the welfare bill, because at the moment we are in such a perilous situation. The bond markets are worse than when Liz Truss was
2: well, there was an opinion poll today done that had Rachel Reeves as the worst ever Chancellor.
0: Yeah,
2: which
0: absolutely.
2: Is rated worse than Kwasi Kwarteng. It was, you know, bad news for the Labour Party. And so Andy Burnham delaying the welfare review until after the budget.
3: Yeah, look, Patrick, we're talking about a Prime Minister who's had 10 weeks and a Leader of the Opposition who's had 2 years, right? So she's coming out with these, oh, wow, oh, we're going to do tax cuts. Never heard that one before. So there is an asymmetry here. However, I do agree that both parties are setting out their stall as to who they're for, right? Mm. And much more clearly than we saw under Keir Starmer. And Kemi's saying, we're going to curb inheritance and we're going to help employers out. I don't think, by the way, it's a done deal in terms of reversing some of the NI changes and so on. I've seen there's been some commentary that might be something that Burnham looks to reverse because of the impact that I don't think were anticipated by everybody when so that policy was
2: through.
3: Implemented.
2: Because they literally didn't think it through.
0: It's ideological.
3: Sure. And all those second order impacts and the timing and the impact on the youth unemployment and so on, I don't think they fully thought it through, perhaps. That's why Burnham is looking to take it forward. But that's also an argument.
2: That's part of a decade.
3: But there's also an argument, right, for why this big welfare review is going to take some more time. I think that sequencing of doing it after the budget, around the time of the 10-year plan, I think makes more sense, personally.
2: Okay. If we bring up the Mail's front page, so this is one of Kemi Badenoch's actual solutions. Kemi Badenoch will offer a new rescue package for jobless youngsters. The Conservative leader will urge the party to focus on saving the economy from Labour by unveiling measures aimed at reversing the slide in entry-level jobs. These will include a pledge to halve the national insurance contributions paid by firms to employ workers aged under 25. So, Will, do we think this will work?
1: Well, it's worth a try because it has so many positive benefits that are associated with it. When you get a young person into work, A, you hopefully get more tax revenue being provided into the system. B, you don't have to pay them welfare, so it's a savings cut, benefit. C, ideally you're giving young people a sense of purpose in a society where young people increasingly feel purposeless. These are the types of measures we need, because at the moment there is something uniquely bad about having people who are unemployed, because you have the dual cost of actually having to give them money but not also getting money from them which go into the system. Mm. But I think it's worth a go.
3: I agree, but I think the government also has plans to do similar. One of the things that the Milburn Review is looking at is stopping people between 16 and 24 claiming key disability benefits. They've already announced the youth guarantee, guaranteed job for a certain group of people.
0: But which parts of those that you're talking about are them actually undoing the very damage they themselves did? I mean, at least these ideas are from a party that didn't implement this nonsense. But I mean, if they were the ones that put up national insurance.
3: 1 million NEETs, young people out of work, didn't happen in the last 2 years, Christo. The majority of them happened under the Tory government. This is total nonsense. Can we not allow the Tory opposition to get away with this ridiculous charade of trying to pretend that they've changed?
0: Unemployed.
3: Just because they've got a new face. Their backbenchers are exactly the same lot that did the rotten work in the first place.
0: Unemployment has gone up under Labour in the fastest rate since COVID. We have had more foreclosures under this

0: government than we have had since COVID. As I mentioned, half of the UK's billionaire wealth has left the country since Labour came into power. So fine, am I saying it was perfect when Labour came in? Absolutely not. But they've made things demonstrably far, far worse.
1: OK. Just to give you a little teaser as to what we're going to be talking about next, but we'll start it now. The front page of the Daily Express. I think this is an important story. Everybody, Meghan Markle wants to apologise.
0: Oh.
1: Yes. So Meghan wants to apologise for low blow comment. The Duke and Duchess of Sussex plan to apologise for their remarks in the Oprah interview. And this is where they realised that Meghan's claim that a royal family member had queried Son Archie's skin colour was her biggest mistake. So we'll start the discussion on this now and we'll continue it.
2: Apparently she's lining up Oprah and going to get paid a huge amount of money to make up for the previous Oprah interview that she did earlier.
1: Seriously?
2: No, not seriously.
1: Oh.
2: But
1: you could see it coming.
2: But the point is, you could see it, couldn't you? Because everything that this woman does is so clearly oriented around publicity. No one would believe her if she came out and did this. And if anything, it would almost in all likelihood be another highly paid interview in a very stage-managed setting.
1: Christo, you'd forget, wouldn't you?
0: Oh, absolutely. And honestly, I just... Do you know, I'm actually experiencing one of her recipes now. It's water.
2: Does it have some of those edible flowers on the top?
0: No. I couldn't go that fancy. It was just my first try at one of her recipes. Put water in a cup from... It was an entire Netflix hour that I got that from. Brilliant. Brilliant recipe. Well done,
1: Meg. The one where she was in someone else's kitchen?
2: Yeah.
0: It was someone else's kitchen. And then there was one... I mean, I watched that series. And there was one where she held a children's party, but there were no children.
1: No.
0: Any children whatsoever. It was her and I think Mindy Kaling sat outside. Yeah, wouldn't this be amazing for children?
2: That actually sounds like a pretty good children's party.
1: Yes. All right, we'll continue this discussion of Meghan Markle's grovelling apology, supposedly, when we come back. So we're going to be talking about all of that and more. Don't go anywhere.
3: Hello again. A very good evening to you. I'm here with your GB News weather update from the Met Office. There's going to be some fairly wet weather developing over many parts of England and Wales through the next 24 hours. Could be quite heavy in the southeast. It's all due to a front which is currently lingering across some central parts, but it's going to invigorate. It's going to pep up as a wavy feature comes across. So fairly cloudy, damp end to the day across much of England and Wales, with outbreaks of rain coming up from the south and that front edging its way southwards as well. Then further north over many parts of Scotland and Northern Ireland, here we have some showery outbreaks of rain, but also some clear skies and fresher air. So temperatures here are going to drop quite low. We're talking temperatures dropping to perhaps mid-single figures in a fair few spots, maybe even dropping low enough for a touch of frost in the most prone areas. As a result, a chilly start to the day across many areas of Scotland. Brighter in the east, cloudier and more showery across western areas. A fair few showers first thing across much of Northern Ireland too, but as I said, a lot of cloud, a lot of rain across England and Wales. It does mean it will be milder here than further north, but feeling pretty unpleasant with that wet weather around. Now the rain's likely to turn even heavier and be quite persistent through the morning across parts of the southeast in particular. That's where we're likely to see the highest rainfall totals through the day. Further west, we see things turning drier and perhaps a bit brighter as we go into the afternoon, but more showers will be coming in from the northwest. As well as this, we'll have fresher air coming in, so temperatures quite widely will be down many degrees compared to today, and feeling it with the wet weather in the southeast in particular. Thursday's then set to be a largely dry day, just some showers around some coastal parts in both the east, and then in the west we see cloud and rain building. But after a chilly start, despite the sunshine, it is going to be a fairly fresh feel, more autumnal feeling than it has been recently. More wet weather to come before the end of the week, but a showery weekend ahead. Bye-bye.
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1: Welcome back, everybody. Would you forgive Meghan Markle and Prince Harry if they apologise? Because it looks like they're about to. According to the Daily Express front page, Meghan wants to apologise for low blow comment. That comment is about querying, saying that a royal family member queried the son Archie's skin colour. And this is actually it. We've got it now. This is the moment on Oprah where she dropped the royal racist bombshell.
6: Hold up. There are several conversations.
7: There's a conversation with you.
6: With Harry.
7: About how dark your baby is going to be?
6: Potentially, and what that would mean or look like.
7: Ooh.
8: That conversation I'm never going to share. But at the time it was awkward. I was a bit shocked.
7: Can you tell us what the question was?
8: No, I'm not comfortable sharing that.
1: Like, I wonder if Meghan went a bit rogue in that interview, and then Prince Harry is just there thinking, that wasn't on the script, was it? Of course, the book, Omid Scobie's book, Endgame, which came out, which featured, unfortunately, in the Dutch translated version, King Charles and Catherine, the Princess of Wales, named as these, you know, the people who supposedly had that conversation. So that got out there. That was out there. They obviously deny it completely and all of that. And I'm not inclined to believe a single word that either Meghan Markle or Omid Scobie says personally, but they were named. So she's caused the damage. It doesn't really matter if you apologise for it now.
0: But also, if the conversation did happen, it's all about context, because was it, I wonder who it would favour. I wonder what shade of skin colour that they might have. But not saying it in a derogatory way, saying it in a positive way. Because apparently what was said was that it was said in front of Harry. Harry left that conversation not feeling annoyed about it at all. And it was only when he then told Meghan that it then became this absolutely terrible thing. Because so I think that it's very much about context, and I think that was what was lost. And I think that they were looking for things to be annoyed about at the time, because they were obsessed with being victims, and that's what worked for them in the context of selling their tat.
2: But you've also got to remember, particularly when this interview took place 3 or 4 years ago, give or take.
0: Yeah.
2: This is closer to peak woke, when the great sin of the age is racism. If you're a racist in this particular context, that is as evil as you can possibly be in this society. And she was very aware of that power of that word, particularly in the United States, and she was also aware, by not naming anyone individually, she was smearing the entire royal family because she left it to the imagination of everyone at home to say, oh, who could it possibly be from the Queen on down? And that is unforgivable.
0: And can we just also remind ourselves that at that point, Prince Philip was on his deathbed, and Queen Elizabeth II was probably suffering from the cancer that ended up contributing to her death. And so in that context, I think it's absolutely just utterly dreadful. Dreadful people. I'm sorry.
9: Yeah, if they're on a roll and are doing some sort of apology tour, I can think of a lot of apologies they could make to all of us for subjecting us all to their continued nonsense and attention-seeking over the years. This is just one of the most egregious examples, isn't it? But, I mean, to continue on as this sort of desperate attempt to cling to notoriety, relevance, a welcome back, I just don't know what's going on. I don't like any of it.
2: This is part of a pattern, though, and the pattern is that these are two fundamentally untalented people who will try their luck at some grift, the grift won't work, and then they'll go back to the well of their relatively brief time as a married couple in the royal family to try and dredge up more stories.
0: You're right.
2: Because they know that is the only thing they can make money out of.
0: That's the currency. And do you know what? What a shame. Because they were. Firstly, what a shame the narrative that they sold about Britain to the world and to America and to all of those different places, saying that we're terribly racist. But secondly, what a wasted opportunity. Because actually, I'm sorry, at first she was good. She was great at first when she was going to engagements. When they first got together, people were really thrilled about it. People, you know, all the front pages were celebrating them both. And what a great opportunity it could have been for Harry to have been William's right-hand man when he becomes king. And now I just think that that's all completely gone.
1: The quote,
0: a bit when I said that they were nice, that it was good when they first got together.
2: No, I just think it goes to show that she was given a really good chance by the British public and the British media, as opposed to her narrative, which is she was always under attack. She was given a really good one.
0: I agree.
2: Sorry, Patrick.
1: No, it's all right. I mean, this the quote from a source here, which is further into the Express copy, is that Harry was angry with his family at the time and backed Meghan up, but they now realise what a low blow it was. They both know they're hot-headed and realise they took things too far and they should have kept quiet. They want to focus on the future and are hoping that will include a reconciliation at some point. They really want to sit down so they can address what they said. And Meghan will apologise. It goes on to say they're feeling optimistic about being back in the UK and are hoping their children will eventually connect with their cousins and become friends.
9: It's really sad. I mean, at some point when you go through these stories, and we do a fair bit here, and at some point you are struck, I mean, I am struck often with this sense of, oh my God, just what a broken group of people, not just Meghan and Harry, but, you know, the circumstances that you can't avoid, frankly, of being part of the royal family and the mess it leaves people in. It just is sad. I mean, imagine having to put out a statement through a friend to be like, oh, it'd be nice to see my family.
2: There may be an opening with King Charles, but, and this is something that quite draws me to William, I think there is a ruthless streak in William, which I think will actually make him quite a good king.
1: Yes.
2: I don't think there is any chance whatsoever he ever gives this guy another sniff. I think he goes, you are dead to me. The lack of level of trust has been broken. There is no chance that, at least with William, that I think
1: how
2: the relationship heals.
1: How can you? There are certain things you don't come back from.
0: No, that's right. I agree.
1: In that world.
0: And everything that they have ever done, even the stuff like the trashy reality stuff and the cookery and all that stuff, every single bit has chiseled away at the integrity of the crown, a crown that William himself will inherit. And I just wonder if this is true. What's the end game here? What is it that they want? Yeah, but is this so that they can come back in and do another tell-all book? Or is it... because, you know, the king is unwell and in hopefully he's going to be with us for a lot longer, but is it that they're trying to sort of build bridges now? Because if they wait until maybe many years down the line when the king is no longer with us, they know there is no chance.
1: We'll see. Anyway, right, OK. So, that's the latest bit of a bombshell there in the Daily Express. We're going to kind of shift it up a little bit when we come back, because the Daily Telegraph are reporting a very serious story that Labour is sparing child rapists from harsher prison sentences so they can free up prison places. They are the people we want in prison. So, yeah, it'll be interesting to see how they justify that. That's next.
10: I forecast a perfect holiday in the sun.
11: Weather looking good then?
10: For sure. And no worries about our travel insurance.
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3: There's more unsettled weather to come across many parts of southern Europe through the next couple of days. Heavy rain, gusty winds and large hail as well, something to worry about. We do have some heavy rain across parts of northern Spain, also southern France through tomorrow. That wet weather will be feeding further eastwards, so more eastern areas, which took quite a battering through the end of last week, are set to have some more unsettled weather as we go through towards the weekend. I'll see you again soon. Bye-bye.
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1: Yeah, okay, so we're going to be bringing up tomorrow's Daily Telegraph for you now. Just baffling story, this. The headline is this: Labour spares child rapists harsher sentences, which is pretty devastating to see in print, isn't it? Child rapists are avoiding tougher sentences because of delays caused by prison overcrowding. In April, Labour passed a new law requiring adults who have sex with children to face mandatory rape charges, which is what I thought happened anyway. But anyway, a key recommendation of Baroness Casey's review. However, the law change, which will increase the maximum sentences for offenders from 14 years to jail for life, has yet to be implemented. So they're dragging their heels when it comes to child sex offences.
2: Yeah. Like, two things can be true at the same time here. Number one, there obviously aren't enough prison places. That's a result of both the Conservatives and Labor. We get that. But the second thing is that there are different ways that you can deal with that problem. Like, I don't understand why all non-violent criminals, or the ones that are applicable, are just chucked, you chuck an electronic tag on them, and then you say, right, you're just going to do house arrest as an alternative. Surely that is one of several solutions that is better than having child rapists getting out early. Yeah. This is the thing I've never understood about this story. I'd love for someone to be able to explain it to me, is how those sorts of solutions aren't being prioritised over child rapists out on the street.
0: You know, I've said it a million times, is some sort of Nightingale, lower security prisons for specifically those, and I hate the term, but it will work for here, low-level offenders. And the other thing is, just how do they not realise? I mean, this is because they're delaying it, because they don't have the space at the moment. Yeah. But of course, remember, we saw manslaughter that was you know, exempt last time when that had to be changed after the PC Harper killings outrage. And and it's just, they just haven't thought this through. And I realise it was a problem they were handed. I've got sympathy for them in that, but my word, they've had 2 years to come up with a solution.
9: Yeah, no, I agree with you to some degree. The one thing I really sticks in my craw, and I know we've gone on about the Tories, right, on this show quite a bit tonight, but there's a comment here from Nick Timothy that says that delaying laws would be disgraceful betrayal of the victims. This is a law that was brought in by Labour on the recommendation, the number one recommendation of Baroness Casey in her grooming gang's audit, I believe, which, of course, as we know now, was the follow-up to the Jay report, the seven-year national inquiry, in 2022, the recommendations for which were sat on multiple Tory ministers' desks, and they did F all about it, right? Labour, in contrast, have brought in a law, and yes, they're delaying the implementation that will mean that child rapists get put in jail. I hope that is sped up as quickly as possible once the dust has settled on this early release thing. But the idea that the Tories can come out and say, oh, the delay is disgusting, do one. I'm sorry. Like, it is a joke. This is a law that Labour has brought in response to a report, that the successor report to a report they ignored.
0: And there you have actually just summed up the fundamental problem, that whatever I think the Conservatives might say about brilliant tax policy, brilliant, you know, small boats policy or anything like that, whether there's a new face at the front, that is the fundamental problem, is it's not been long enough to be able to forgive them for the things.
9: These people were still around. Nick Timothy was Theresa May's top guy in number 10. That was years ago. These people are part of the Tory establishment, let's not forget.
2: To throw a big meaty thought in with not enough time to address it, I just wonder whether stories like this will increase the murmurs for the death penalty to be a national conversation. Once again, I've noticed this on social media coming up more so. Restore's obviously strong on it. Reform's been, I think you'd say, open-minded about the conversation. And just when people start hearing about child rapists out on the street, I think more and more people will go, you know what, why shouldn't they just be put to death?
0: There we go, another show with the death penalty.
1: Absolutely, there we are. Wow, yes. Right, OK, let me round up tomorrow's newspaper front pages for you before we say goodbye. The Daily Telegraph, Berlin spy chief leaks UK secrets, MI6 fears the Times, Badenoch promises tax cuts. The Independent, France engulfed by protests as students clash with riot police. The Metro, ASOS hacker havoc. Bad news for ASOS shoppers. The iPaper, school budget set for squeeze after blunder over funding teacher pay rises. Express, Meghan wants to apologise for low blow comment. The Mirror, too nasty for the nasty party. Yet again, slagging off Nigel Farage. The Sun, murder of royal family GP. Very serious story indeed, that. The Guardian, Healey plans £1 billion support to bring down energy bills. The Daily Mail, Tories to slash jobs tax to get young back into work. Thank you very much to my panel. Thank you very much to you at home or listening wherever you are, even if it's on Catch Up. Next, though, The Late Show Live.
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3: Hello again. A very good evening to you. I'm here with your GB News weather update from the Met Office. There's going to be some fairly wet weather developing over many parts of England and Wales through the next 24 hours. Could be quite heavy in the southeast. It's all due to a front which is currently lingering across some central parts, but it's going to invigorate. It's going to pep up as a wavy feature comes across. So fairly cloudy, damp end to the day across much of England and Wales with outbreaks of rain coming up from the south and that front edging its way southwards as well. Then further north over many parts of Scotland and Northern Ireland, here we have some showery outbreaks of rain, but also some clear skies and fresher air. So temperatures here are going to drop quite low. We're talking temperatures dropping to perhaps mid-single figures in a fair few spots, maybe even dropping low enough for a touch of frost in the most prone areas. As a result, a chilly start to the day across many areas of Scotland. Brighter in the east, cloudier and more showery across western areas. A fair few showers first thing across much of Northern Ireland too, but as I said, a lot of cloud, a lot of rain across England and Wales. It does mean it will be milder here than further north, but feeling pretty unpleasant with that wet weather around. Now the rain's likely to turn even heavier and be quite persistent through the morning across parts of the southeast in particular. That's where we're likely to see the highest rainfall totals through the day. Further west, we see things turning drier and perhaps a bit brighter as we go into the afternoon, but more showers will be coming in from the northwest. As well as this, we'll have fresher air coming in, so temperatures quite widely will be down many degrees compared to today, and feeling it with the wet weather in the southeast in particular. Thursday's then set to be a largely dry day, just some showers around some coastal parts in both the east and then in the west we see cloud and rain building, but after a chilly start, despite the sunshine, it is going to be a fairly fresh feel, more autumnal feeling than it has been recently. More wet weather to come before the end of the week, but a showery weekend ahead. Bye-bye.
21: Today, clouds overhead, total zen within. 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
6: 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UK only. Entrance must be 18 or over. Lines close at 4 p.m. on the 23rd of October. 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
32: 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The whole crew hit me here now. 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
38: You just tuned in. 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
40: Good evening, we are live from London. This is GB News with the stories shaping Britain and America. Coming up, 3 years on from October the 7th attacks, the Prime Minister has sought to assure British Jews we stand with you as a pro-Palestine march is set to sweep through London. Also,
41: my responsibility is to uphold the sentences that Tennessee juries have handed down, even when it's difficult. And that is exactly what we intend to do.
40: Breaking news in the story that has rocked America. Krista Pike, the Tennessee prisoner who survived the state's attempt to execute her, is reported to be awake and speaking in hospital. Also tonight.
42: How many units are there?
43: Is it just one?
42: So I can't. We can send you all of this information. I think that this is a new thing that we're talking about.
40: They know he's going to ask stuff like that. How can they? Why? Kerry Badenoch came unstuck earlier in an LBC interview as she struggled to explain how the party's proposed £10 billion Britannia Shield missile defence system would work. Also,
0: in Paris and London, where the police don't want to even go in them. There's no law and order. They're afraid to go in them.
40: A Conservative shadow minister has warned that Luton has no-go zones, where white people won't go. Is there any truth in his remarks? Also,
1: the White House is monitoring reports of a suspected plague outbreak in Russia, pneumonic plague outbreak that has allegedly killed one person.
40: Well, the U.S. has demanded that Russia release critical information after the death of a Plague Institute laboratory worker after a suspected leak. We'll have the latest on the growing scare. I'm Nana Akwir, and this is The Late Show Live.

0: Good evening, I'm Nanette Aquir, and this is The Late Show Live. Right, welcome to The Late Show. Joining me this evening in London is my panel, political commentator Stella Chantikedu and GB News contributor and comedian Steve N. Allen. Right, so loads still to come. Thank you for joining me tonight. Let's talk about our main news story this evening. The Prime Minister, Andy Burnham, has sought to assure British Jewish communities, saying that we stand with you against anti-Semitism as the country marks the third anniversary of the Hamas attacks on Israel. The Prime Minister noted the rise in anti-Semitic behaviour in the UK since the attacks was disturbing and pledged that his government is committed to protecting our citizens from vile hatred. This comes as pro-Palestine marches scheduled to take place will go ahead as police place serious restrictions on the demonstration. A student march is planned in central London on Wednesday, with attendees expected to march from King's College London areas in the Strand to University College London in Russell Square, Holborn. All right, with me now is the president of the Reform Jewish Alliance, Gary Mond. Gary, I don't get it. I don't get it at all. The police have powers to actually not have this march. And some might say that it's very provocative. And given the situation, in addition to the situation that's gone on in Iran, who are proxies, who sent their proxies out to attack Israel, it would seem that this is totally, totally unacceptable. The timing of this is just not good. I don't understand.
1: It's not a question of timing, although the timing is horrendous, being the third anniversary of October the 7th. It's a question these marches should be banned lock, stock and barrel. They should have been banned ever since 2023. I know the former Home Secretary, Suella Braverman, did try to get them banned, but was overruled by Rishi Sunak at the time and wasn't supported by the members of the Tory cabinet. They are hate marches, pure and simple. Calls for jihad, calls from the river to the sea, calls for intifadas. They are nothing more than hate marches. It's got nothing to do with freedom of speech. It's everything to do with hating Jews. And they use the cloak of it being pro-Palestinian as an excuse, quite frankly. And they need to be banned. And they have needed to be banned for the last 3 years, and nobody's done anything about it. The Conservative government failed miserably, and of course Labour aren't going to ban them either.
0: Well, Gary, I agree with you personally. I said it yesterday. I don't think the march. I would ban the Palestinian marches. Full stop. I think they're incendiary. I think they are dangerous, and I also think that they almost give a sense of acceptance of this level of anti-Semitism, which is dangerous for Jewish people and is dangerous for our country as a whole. I have no idea why Shabana Mahmood and the police seem to think that this is okay for it to happen, and in particular happening on October the 7th. Which is, of course, a three-year anniversary. And I don't even like using the word anniversary because it almost sounds like it's something that you would enjoy. But it's a three-year sort of commemoration of what happened on that day.
1: And it's the biggest massacre of Jews ever since the Holocaust that happened on October the 7th. And probably the worst thing for Jews in this country was actually what happened on October the 8th, when almost 100,000 people gathered on the streets to celebrate the massacres, to show their support for them, to call for jihad, to call for intifada. How do you think the Jewish community felt on October the 8th, the day after the massacres, when we saw what our fellow British citizens were actually saying? And this was before Israel so much as lifted a finger. You know, that was the beginnings of the real genocide that could have happened on October the 7th. It could have been, if it had been much bigger in scale, it would have been a genocide, not the fake genocide that the left-wingers and the Islamists are talking about concerning what happened in Gaza.
0: Well, it hasn't been called a genocide officially, and it is war, isn't it? So in war, people die.
1: Exactly.
0: It's very, very sad. But it's war.
1: Absolutely.
0: That's war. I mean, genocide, to be honest, Israel, with its military power, could have completely destroyed the entire population of Gaza if they wanted to commit a genocide. But some might say that that march is really about protesting for the retaliation of Israel and the death in Gaza, which was sparked off by October the 7th. Can you not see that perspective?
1: No, I can't. I think that those marches are simply to follow up on their desire to destroy the state of Israel. That's why they call from the river to the sea. You know, none of them actually believe in a two-state solution. I personally don't, for other reasons. But they don't support a two-state solution. They want to see Israel eradicated and a single state with all the Jews expelled. That's what they want. That's what these marches are all about.
0: Well, I just go back to your point where Israel hadn't lifted a finger, and the next day without any retaliation, these people, pro-Palestinian protesters, were on the streets in joy. We had pictures of people spitting on images of people who died and, you know, desecrating any images and just being absolutely abhorrent before Israel had even retaliated. And this is the problem, that really there is an underlying issue, and that I think demonstrates it quite clearly.
1: Yes, I think that the words pro-Palestinian are actually not right. If they were pro-Palestinian, they would have been demonstrating when Bashar al-Assad in Syria was massacring large numbers of Palestinian people. But no, it is essentially anti-Israel and anti-Jew. That's what it's all about, not pro-Palestinian. No matter what they say, that they carry the hate flag, and that hate flag is designed simply to demonstrate the desire to remove Israel from the face of the map, to remove the Jewish state from the face of the map, no more, no less than that.
0: Well, many on those marches would argue that they are on those marches because of the death and destruction of Gaza, which some people see as disproportionate, and they're not happy about how this is being carried out. So that's just a counterpoint to let you know, because not everybody sees it this way. Many people on this march could be useful idiots on their way who are just going along. And actually, some of these people were interviewed and had no idea where really properly, you know, what was in Gaza, what Gaza was about, or any of the history behind the conflict between Gaza and Israel.
1: Of course, every single death is a tragedy, but every single death in Gaza, every single injury in Gaza, every single loss of property in Gaza, every single bit of damage in Gaza is the responsibility of the Gazans. Notice I didn't say Hamas, I said the Gazans, because it wasn't just Hamas, it was Islamic Jihad, a variety of other organizations, and the activities of these organizations on the 7th of October had the overwhelming support of the Gazan population. It wasn't just the people who actually did the damage, the 6,000 Hamas and Islamic Jihad people who went into Israel. They had tremendous support, as was seen in the days that followed, from the 1,000 people.
0: All right, Gary Mond, I will have to leave it there, but I will also have to mention one of the hostages who survived, and she said that there was so much hatred for the Israelis there from the people of Gaza, even the children. That's what she said, but Gary Mond, thank you very much for your thoughts. He is the president of the Reform Jewish Alliance. Well, with me now, my panel, political commentator Stella Chantikadu and GBD's contributor and comedian Steve N. Allen, and in Washington, political analyst Eric Ham and foreign correspondent Sarah Firth. All right, I will start with you, Stella. What do you make of the fact that these marches are happening and the fact that they are on October the 7th?
2: I'm just still shocked by the comments we just heard. I do not understand how anybody can claim that Gazans are responsible for the destruction of lives and property and infrastructure and hospitals and schools that's happening in Gaza. How can you claim that Gazans are responsible for the actions of Hamas, let alone Israel, when they haven't had an election since at least 2016. Mm-hmm. Over 50% of the population in Gaza is under the age of 18, so none of these people, none of these children would have had a vote. How can you claim that they are responsible and supportive of Hamas? Nobody hates Hamas more than the Gazan people who have to live with them.
0: How do you know that? Just how do you know that?
2: I've read it in several reports. I've read it. Honestly, I read it over and over in the Haaretz, which is a Jewish. It's the oldest Israeli newspaper, and it is explained with a lot more clarity in Israeli media, in Israeli newspapers, the way in which the Israeli government has, on purpose, they funded Hamas over the Palestinian Authority and over other parties, because they wanted Hamas to be the party that overrules in Gaza. If anybody wants Hamas to continue being in power in Gaza, it is Netanyahu's government.
0: Where do you have evidence? answer that, sorry, Stella.
2: Because it's an analysis that I see over and over again.
0: So it's an analysis, yes. But it's not.
2: There is evidence of Netanyahu and other members of the Israeli government publicly stating that it is in the interest of Israel that the most radical government stays in power in Gaza, because that will make the reputation with the Western community, with the international community.
0: Did Benjamin Netanyahu actually say
2: absolutely
0: that?
2: Yeah, he has funded Hamas. That is out in the public.
0: I thought that Hamas was also funded by Iran.
2: Netanyahu's government has also funded Hamas, and they very specifically wanted Hamas to win over the Palestinian Authority. This is a matter of public fact. Find it out. Ask ChatGPT. It is a matter of...
0: ChatGPT.
2: ChatGPT, yeah, sorry, what did I say?
0: You ask ChatGPT. ChatGPT gets things wrong.
2: Yeah.
0: ChatGPT
2: Google it. It's a very well-known fact that that has been documented very clearly and is very often repeated. I'm not making this up. And it makes sense. It is a very smart strategy, because then they can point to Hamas and say, look at these absolute animals, this violent party.
0: But Gary Mond just sent a message, because obviously he's listening to this, and he says the Gazans only turned against Hamas when Hamas started to lose the war. Let's bring somebody else in. I'll go to Steve and Alan.
3: So while you're looking at ChatGPT, I'm sure it'll give you evidence of some football matches that didn't exist as well, so that's how trustworthy that is. But if your point is effectively that you can't blame the people of a state for the actions of the leaders of the state, why are we seeing such anti-Semitism on the streets of the UK for the actions of Israel? Mm. This is what this story is about originally, isn't it? Labour saying that it will try and stop anti-Semitism in the UK and keep our Jewish community safe. It just looks like that's words, though, because we're not seeing any actual action. We can all find the news stories of Jewish people being moved along because the protest is going near where they live and they get moved. We have seen way too many of these protests. There is no way that this is in any way coincidental. If your Saturday protest randomly lands on a Wednesday, you are doing it to celebrate a massacre. I don't understand why you do that. It feels like you'd be losing the hearts and minds argument. Why would you remind the world of the atrocity that happened, the people who were slaughtered? But I suppose that's the mindset that I hope I'll never be able to understand. But the thing that is worrying, I imagine, I'm not Jewish, but you know, I'm a comedian. Of course I know loads of people in the Jewish community. And the worry is, it seems the bigger pressure on Labour is to try and assuage the other side of this argument, because they're worried about this thin but wide majority. They're worried about the next election. They've got people that they might be losing votes to, and it's not the Jewish community that they're trying to extra serve.
0: Mm. All right, Eric Hamm, what are your thoughts on this pro-Palestine protests in general, and then your thoughts of the protests happening on October the 7th tomorrow, or today even?
4: Well, we see these types of protests, and as well as the intensity of them here in the United States, particularly over October 7th. In fact, there was a large block of voters, they called themselves uncommitted, that did not support the Kamala Harris campaign, thinking that she did not go far enough in providing support for the people of Gaza. And so this has been an issue that we have seen play out. In fact, there's been a lot of concern about politicians like the mayor of New York, Zohran Mamdani, others like Abdul El Sayed, who is a candidate for the U.S. Senate. These are people who believe they are more sympathetic towards the people of Gaza and Hamas than they are towards Israel. There have been some inflammatory comments that have been associated with some of these politicians. And so this is something that is certainly having an impact on the political discourse in the United States right now, in fact, as the United States is deeply engaged in the war in Iran. And so this is certainly coloring what we're seeing from voters as well as politicians. And it's going to have an impact on our midterm elections as well.
0: Mm-hmm. Do you think that people are lacking of compassion, even if you support, even you may not agree with what Benjamin Netanyahu is doing, but you also may agree that he's gone too far in terms of the death toll in Gaza? So you want to sort of protest for peace. But do you think, Eric, that perhaps they could have just done this on another day?
4: Look, no doubt about it. Benjamin Netanyahu in the U.S. is seen as a deeply polarizing figure. In fact, many believe he is one of the reasons why you have the issue of Israel's security becoming increasingly more polarized politically, and it has become an issue that has driven a wedge both through the Democratic Party as well as between the left and the right. And this is a very complicated issue. It has been for decades now, and I suspect that it will continue to be an issue that will vex the left, the right, and internally the left as well. And so is there going to be a panacea that will fix all of this? Absolutely not. But again, the issue of Gaza and Israel's security is certainly going to be an issue that is going to require much more thought, much more engagement, and also there's going to require a tamping down of the intensity and the political temperature, and right now we're not seeing that.
0: Well, that's because protests like this continue to go ahead on very sensitive days. Sarah First, your thoughts?
5: Look, I think it's really important in these discussions to come back to what's at the heart of this, right? So on October 7th, you had the horrific massacre. You had 1,200 people killed in Israel. It's thought some 36 children. And as a response to that, in the time since that attack, you have had Israel carrying out its attacks in Gaza. The estimates at some 74,000 Palestinians killed, some 20,000 Palestinian children killed in Gaza since the October 7th attacks. So look, I think it's important to again come back to the facts. You know, when we were having this discussion about calling this a genocide, people taking to the streets to protest what Israel has done in retaliation for those attacks, do you think it's worth pointing out that it's UN's Independent Commission of Inquiry in September 2025, they did conclude that Israel committed genocide. Look, Israel rejects those allegations, but there is a growing body of evidence.
0: I'm just going to say that the UN, UNRWA, some of their members were part of, and it may be a different part of the UN because there are loads of different segments of it, but UNRWA, who are the ones who are the sort of other side, who were in Gaza, some of their members were arrested for being part of the October the 7th massacre. So I don't really, when I hear the UN, I sort of think, well, you know, it's not so clear to me that they are decent arbiters for things like this at all.
5: And so look, that is part of the conversation, and,
0: yes,
5: and it's an important point, right? But there is a growing body of evidence, and that UN independent inquiry is just one part of it. That is the reason that we've seen so many people here in America, back home in Britain, around the world, angry enough to take to the streets on October 7th, saying that Israel's response, 74,000 Palestinian people, 20,000 children, that's not proportionate.
0: So would it be
5: okay important
0: if they just executed or gone back and just killed 1,200 people? Would you then say that's okay? Because I don't think it's about the numbers, is it? Hamas were firing rockets.
5: I think we can all agree that the deaths on all sides of civilian families and children is abhorrent and should be avoided if at all possible. I mean, there's no, you can, both things can be true. You can condemn the abhorrence of the October 7th attack on the Israelis, Jewish families, and you can absolutely criticize, scrutinize, and condemn Israel's response as being disproportionate since. And what's really important with these protests, first of all, Britain, like America, has freedom of speech, has freedom of assembly. Those are rights that are protected. And honouring and remembering the victims of the horrific October the 7th attacks does not require us to not scrutinise and criticise Israel's response since, and to condemn the huge numbers of Palestinians killed since.
0: You can scrutinise and criticise, but the question here is, actually doing that on October the 7th, I think, shows massive
5: because lack
0: we
5: of have
0: compassion.
5: Freedom of speech and freedom of assembly
0: and,
5: in
0: sorry,
5: Britain. Would
0: talking,
5: you rather
0: so
5: that we didn't
0: talking,
5: have
0: sorry,
5: those protected
0: are,
5: rights around freedom
0: of
5: speech?
0: Because this won't work. Because also we've got listeners on radio, so they need to hear what we're saying as well. But what I'm saying is, this is about the day that they're doing it, and I wouldn't really allow pro-Palestine marches anyway, but the day is really the issue. All right, thank you very much. Let's, okay, we've got a little statement here. The Deputy Assistant Commissioner, James Harmon, who leads Met operations, including public order policing, said, "We hear the calls for this event to be banned. The police cannot ban protests and can only ask the Home Secretary to do so if the risk of serious disorder is so high that it can't be managed by conditions. That high bar is not met here. I would like to take this opportunity again to call on anyone intending to join this march to please reflect on the impact and distress that it will cause on this very significant date and exercise your right to protest on a different day." All right, still ahead on The Late Show Live.
6: "My responsibility is to uphold the sentences that Tennessee juries have handed down, even when it's difficult. And that is exactly what we intend to do."
0: Breaking news in the story that has rocked America. Krista Pike, the Tennessee prisoner who survived the state's attempt to execute her, is reported to be awake and speaking in hospital. 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I'm so surprised.
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0: Welcome back to The Late Show Live. I'm Nana Akweer. Breaking news. Krista Pike, the Tennessee prisoner who survived the state's attempt to execute her, is reported to be awake and speaking as she receives treatment in hospital. Tennessee officials attempted to put her to death in a case that has gripped America and created headlines across the world. She was set to become the first woman executed in the state in over 200 years. Oh, sorry, there's a fly. Sorry. With me now is lawyer and legal commentator Deborah Jane J. Blum. Hello, Deborah. Thank you very much for joining me. Sorry about that. So this is an absolute shocker. She survived two lethal injections. One should have killed her. And then there was a huge damage to her arms. She was heard snoring and breathing in a sort of an erratic manner. She was taken to hospital. She was put on a ventilator. She's now off the ventilator and speaking. What's going on?
1: This is really quite shocking, and it's really a terrible thing that happened here. Another man that was being executed in May also survived his execution attempt in Tennessee.
0: Wow.
1: So now there's a large investigation into what is going on. Her execution is put on pause for the rest of the year while they're figuring out what they're going to do. She does have strong claims to is put on pause for the rest of the year while they're figuring out what they're going to do. She does have strong claims to

0: I'm not familiar with that, but I do know that her defense team has made significant efforts to try to stop this or possibly alter the way that they were going to execute her. The method of execution is that it can't be cruel. That's a law. And here, this is clearly incredibly cruel what happened to her. And now, I believe that they're going to continue with the lawsuit that they have against the state. I believe that she could get monetary damages for what happened to her. And I've heard that her defense team is going to make an application for a clemency on her behalf, meaning to pardon her from her crime,
1: But
0: to.
1: she murdered somebody and tortured them. So that's no, there should be no clemency. That doesn't change the fact that she's a murderer, even if hers went wrong.
0: Well, you would be a very good prosecutor. And, obviously that is what the public is going to say in response to this. A lot of people don't feel any sympathy for her whatsoever. However, in the United States, like in your country, it's a civilized nation and we have to handle things appropriately. And what happened to her was not handled appropriately. I doubt that she's actually going to get a pardon, but it is very possible that she might just serve life without the possibility of parole.
1: Well, all right, Deborah J. Blum, thank you very much. She's a lawyer and legal commentator. All right, let's go to the Washington panel and speak to political analyst Eric Harm and foreign correspondent Sarah Firth. Sarah, I'll start with you. The woman's a murderer, first of all, and a torturer. She was put to death. This went wrong. What are your thoughts on all of this?
2: Yeah, I mean, look, that's such an important point that's kind of overlooked in this discussion because it is a shocking case that the execution attempt failed. But at the heart of this, the victim is actually 19-year-old Colleen Slemmert, who was murdered by Krista Pike. She suffered a brutal, very lengthy murder at the hands of Krista Pike and associates. And Krista Pike was found guilty and sentenced to death for that. Her family actually have waited 30 years for that execution to take place. They were in support of the death penalty being used in this instance, and they actually travelled to watch that execution take place. Now, Colleen's mother, Mae Martinez, she described Colleen as someone who was studying, very good at computers. She'd helped out volunteering in the Special Olympics. She worked with disabled children. She described breaking down in tears when it was clear that this execution attempt has failed. Now, look, the news coming out of the US this evening here is that the legal team is saying she is now off the ventilator. She's still in intensive care. You have one of the anesthesiologists who is advising on the team, guys. He is saying that, look, right now, this is a sign that bodes well for her future recovery, but it's still too early to say whether she will recover to a point where possibly the state can then try and execute her. And just one further point of interest on this, because of course, Britain abolished the death penalty back, I think it was sometime in the 1960s, late 1960s. But some states here in America, they still do have the death penalty, and Tennessee being one. As you said, she would have been the first woman in Tennessee to be executed in 200 years. Guys, this has made the headlines for completely different reasons, but she's not actually the first execution attempt to fail. And I thought when starting to report this story, this was going to be an issue of sort of morality and forgiveness and justice and those kind of heavy ethical moral questions. Well, actually, here in the United States, a lot of the people who are calling for the death penalty to be abolished, they point to the fact that things like what we've seen happen in Krista Pike's case, where teams that aren't medically trained properly in some circumstances can't find a vein, they can't inject it properly, that ends up with a situation that is very cruel. And so you have these failed execution attempts. Krista Pike's isn't the first. She's just the most egregious in recent times.
1: Yeah, and I can just confirm the death penalty actually was abolished for murder in 1965 in Britain. However, it was wasn't fully outlawed until 1998. Right, Eric Ham. Sorry, what's there's a little fly buzzing around. It's obviously some food in my hair or something. Eric, what's been the reaction in America to this? Because this is huge there, isn't it?
3: I don't know about the entire country, but what's interesting about this

0: is the fact that now no one knows what her recovery will look like or how long that will entail. And given the fact that the family's victim has waited so long for justice, it's unclear how long it will take before the state will actually try this again. Because in the United States, what's, again, the irony of it all is you have to have a fully healthy person before you can actually try to execute them. And so if she continues to remain infirm, that will only delay the possibility of this actually happening again.
1: All right, Eric Ham, thank you very much. And also, Sarah Firth, still to come on The Late Show Live. How many units are there?
2: Is it just one?
1: So I can't, I mean, we can send you all of this information. I think that this is a new thing that we're talking about.
3: Yes, it's a new thing, so you need to be briefed on it and know something about the new thing. Kerry Badenoch came unstuck earlier in an LBC interview as she struggled to explain how the party's proposed £10 billion Britannia Shield missile defence system would work. This is The Late Show Live, only on GB News.
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1: Welcome back to The Late Show Live. Now, here's the one. Conservative Party leader Kemi Badenoch came unstuck earlier in an LBC interview as she struggled to explain how the party's proposed £10 billion Britannia Shield missile defence system would work.
2: So if it's mobile, it can't offer protection to the whole of the United Kingdom?
1: Well, because it's mobile, it can.
2: Is it moved by sea, by land, by air? How is it moved?
15: James Cartledge, the Shadow Defence Secretary, he's a former Defence Procurement Minister. He knows more of the ins and outs of this. I do know that it would move, I think, just certainly by sea. I think that there is that capability. But I am not the defence. You've got to speak to a defence expert about exactly how it works.
2: How many units are there of these mobiles?
15: How many units are there?
2: Is it just one?
15: We can send you all of this information. I think that this is a new thing that we're talking about.
3: Yeah, he does it to all of them. If you've got something new, I mean, the other one was West Streeting the other day when he was coming up with some ideas for space in space, not here on Earth, but space. And Nick Ferrari said, how much will it cost? I don't have the figures. We want the taxpayer to pay for it. How much are we going to pay for all this? What? You caught me out again. Oh, you always get me. I knew you never normally get me. You got me this. Instead of really, the problem here is that it's not about them, because we're the ones that are going to pay for it. And if they're instituting something like an Iron Dome, then we need to know, how does it work? At the very, very least. Although I do think it's a little bit unfair, because she's not going to know the minutiae of it. So just what would this kind of defence system look like? Is it feasible? Could it keep Britain safe in an increasingly insecure world? With me now is contributing editor at the Defence on the Brink. Hello and welcome, Elliot Wilson. Elliot, okay, so let's talk about this. She didn't have a clue what it was, but actually, I think that was slightly unfair. She could have known more, but what do you think?
16: Clearly, there is a lot of technicality about this sort of thing, which Mrs. Badenoch doesn't seem to be entirely across, but, you know, that's a matter of her. I think the biggest problem is that it's not entirely clear to me, having read what the Conservative Party said, what it is we're looking to protect and how we're going to do that. Because there's a lot of talk about this being Britain's Iron Dome. It's not really a valid comparison. You know, Israel is a very small country. Israel is about the size of Wales. It can protect its entire land mass, and it is also protecting it from very different threats the ones that we'd be facing. It also has a lot of funding from the United States to build the whole air defence system, of which Iron Dome's only a part. So it's not really a hugely helpful comparison to be calling it Britain's Iron Dome. But at the same time, we don't know what we're looking to protect against, how much of what we could be facing we're protecting against, and what we're looking to protect. Are we protecting population centres or critical military bases or critical infrastructure? How much of it around the country? We don't know. And if it's anything major, 10 billion, unfortunately, isn't that much money. Certainly not over 10 years.
3: We do know, though. Well, of course we know. It's to protect this country from attack. So I presume it would be critical infrastructure. The kind of things that if they're hit, then it could affect an entire nation. The comparison with the Iron Dome is simply a way of enabling the public to understand the theory behind it, which to protect a nation as they do in Israel. And Israel have a layered system, don't they? So they've got the David Sling, they've got the Arrow system, and then they've got the Iron Dome. And the Iron Dome, as I understand it, is the one that they control. But the other systems are integrated with America and other countries who all work together to protect it, right?
16: The Iron Dome is the bottom layer, and it's protecting against very short-range missiles, which we probably wouldn't be looking at because of our geographical location. The problem is that because we're so much bigger than Israel, even though we're a relatively small island, talking about protecting the entire country, you know, being able to react to a missile aimed at anywhere in the UK, is really a very different order of magnitude from protecting against any attack anywhere in Israel. If we're talking about doing that, we're looking about vastly more money, and I mean vastly more money than £10 billion.
3: Should we do that, though, really? Because we can't not do it. It's something that over time, had we invested, it wouldn't be so much, right? Or it would be, but it had been spread out. But because we've not invested in anything, we're starting from scratch.
16: There's also an issue of threats developing, which we just didn't face until recently. You know, the Iranians are now able to launch missiles much further than they were before. So they're becoming a threat to the UK at home. Still not, you know, an immediate threat, but they're clearly on a direction of travel. Russia is much more aggressive now than it was. We're now having to talk in a way we wouldn't have done 10 years ago about a genuine threat from Russian missile attack. Whether you could feasibly defend every bit of the UK from an instant missile attack. That's difficult to say, because if you're talking about, you know, General Sir Richard Barons talked about 190, 200 billion pounds for a full Iron Dome-like system or a full integrated system. Now that's, you know, that's more than, that's about four times the current defence budget. So whether that would be feasible and whether it would be feasible technologically, we don't know. We are supposed to be working with NATO and our European partners on this. The problem with an integrated European system is that you go at the speed of the slow ship in the convoy, essentially. Anybody who doesn't really pull their weight is dragging the whole lot of us back. But I think what the Conservatives have done, this is worth saying, and it's worth and it's a useful thing, is to put this on the table as, you know, this is an immediate threat. We are facing the threat of missile and drone attacks now, and I don't think the public really put that together in a way that, understandably, because politicians haven't pushed it down their throat, and Sir Keir Starmer never had this famous national conversation about defence. But I think if it raises the flag of we need to think about this, then that's a good thing.
1: All right, Elliot Wilson, thank you very much. He's a contributing editor for Defence on the Brink. Thank you. All right, joining me is my panel, political commentator Stella Chantikaidu and GB News contributor, comedian Steve N. Allen. Steve, I will start with you on this. I think, is it a little bit unfair for Nick Ferrari to sort of ask Kemi Badenoch the specifics? The principle of what she was saying, we understood.
17: I don't think it's unfair to ask a politician to know the details. You're right, he always does it. We can always remember Diane Abbott not being able to divide one number by another, them thinking that every new police officer would be paid 30 quid. That's where it kind of started. But since then, Kemi probably knew it and got the numbers right, because normally he questions on the numbers. But he actually just asked some basic principles of how would this work. And I don't think she could answer, because I don't think they know. If we're being brutally honest...
1: But even Elliot couldn't really say whether...
17: Because it's unknowable. It's not knowable yet, because it's such a... It's barely even a plan, isn't it? Come on, someone had a meeting and they came up with the name of it, Britannia Shield. Oh, run that one at the flag post. I don't think there are any details about how it worked. Reading about it in the newspaper today, it says it will protect us from both missiles and drones. Well, that's two different types of technology. How do you protect population centres from drones? That's really difficult. So actually, it's not even about that. It'll be about protecting critical infrastructure, making sure the drones don't get near any nuclear power plants, basically. And so much of this is not known yet that maybe they should admit that this is more running up flagposts, more vibes planning than anything else. The reason she couldn't answer it, I think they were virtue signalling.
1: And possibly they spent more time working out what to call it. Britannia Shield, should we call it? What do you think, Stella?
18: Yeah, they just wanted something to look like they're serious about defence. And I think a lot of people were very unimpressed with Kemi's performance. And including a lot of people from the Conservative Party, a lot of people who... have been on the fence about whether they should be leaving the Conservative Party and joining Reform, who have been quite impressed by the conference over the last couple of days. There have been quite a few people from that last group, you know, the kind of Tory voter who has moved towards Reform, who has been disappointed with how Reform has been performing over the last couple of months and how Nigel Farage has been leading his party. And they were the types that I felt were almost won over in the last couple of days. And I think this kind of interview reminds them that Kemi Badenoch may still not entirely have it. Because I think it's exactly what you were just saying in the interview, Nana, which is that it's not exactly... I'm not exactly sure that... the UK has the same kind of threat like Israel does. I mean, I'm 100% sure that the main threat, the main defense concern of the UK right now is not missiles coming into the UK. This is not our main defense concern.
1: Well, not now, it isn't right now, no.
18: No, but you're
1: but
18: not going to have...
1: we now know that missiles can reach us from a long distance.
18: Yeah, but it's highly unlikely
1: Well, you say that, but remember, these missiles can be launched at sea and come in close.
18: But surely we should be focusing on the much more realistic defence concerns first.
17: Can I just say that that's because it's not sexy. They wanted a sexy headline. Britannia Shield, you're right. Sounds like an actress, doesn't it? But it's a great name. Whereas the actual things we need to be worried about, people trying to tap into our internet cables and all these kind of, the what they call it, hybrid war, if you have a defence against that, which we should have, wouldn't be a sexy headline. Mm. So I do think it was more comms than anything else.
3: I think, well, I don't know about that. I think that people aren't taking it seriously enough at all. And I think that exactly demonstrates it, that you come up with an idea that could potentially be a good idea, but you don't know how anything about it. All right, still ahead on The Late Show Live.
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20: There's several,
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19: There's a conversation with you.
20: With Harry.
19: About how dark your baby is going to be?
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3: What? What? That's, do you remember that? That's when I lost all respect for Oprah Winfrey. I'm sorry, Oprah. You were my idol many years ago. But this has been your undoing. Because according to The Express, Meghan wants to apologise for low blow comment. Wow. 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
3: Welcome back to The Late Show Live with me, Nana Aquir. Let's delve into some of the main stories on tomorrow's front pages, starting with the front of The Express, which is reporting that Meghan wants to apologise for low-blow comment. Wow. With me now, political commentator Stella Chantakadu, GB News contributor and comedian Stephen N. Allen, and in Washington, political analyst Eric Hamm and foreign correspondent Sarah Firth. What? Stephen Allen? Apparently Meghan wants to apologise? Really?
17: Yeah, because I think the whole thing was just all made up. I know, like, this... The awkward thing is, it's very difficult to sit here looking this pasty and have a conversation about race when I'm about to say something's not racist, because normally you just lose the argument by, you know, if something could be racist, you get to claim that it is. But the question that was asked, like, I had that in my family. But I am the whitest contributor of genes to my two children. We had the conversation. We were hoping that any gingerness that's in here would be hidden in the two kids. people have these conversations in families, but if you can reframe it as this big conspiracy, there was a conversation about the color of your child. These things happen. So no wonder she wants to apologize for it. The whole thing was at the best case scenario, storming a teacup, worst case scenario, thoroughly made up.
1: Well, look, my son is called Ivory, and I can remember my partner and I, because he's white, saying, oh my God, what if he's really dark? Ivory is a white color, he'll be really dark. And we laughed. We thought that was funny. There was no racism involved. Eric Ham, your thoughts?
0: It'd be great if everyone could just get past this.
1: Well, we would do if unfortunately the basis for all of this was apparently racism, and it was a huge thing, and the Queen went to her grave with accusations of racism swirling around, which Prince Harry later denied, said no one is racist in the family, and called it unconscious bias. So it's been a stain on the royal family, and it has caused a lot of problems. Sarah, your thoughts?
2: Yeah, I mean, and I don't know about you, but I think having had children myself, I don't mess with a postpartum woman. I mean, I can't remember when Meghan gave that interview, how long it had been since she'd had her child. I don't know. You know, look, she just had Archie. She was clearly very sensitive. They were going through a whole load of upheaval. I think if she does, if the reporting's accurate and she reaches out and apologises, you would hope that there would be some within the royal family who would be open and receptive to maybe trying to build some bridges here.
1: All right, and very briefly, Stella, you've got about 20 seconds.
4: I think if anyone should be sorry, it should be whoever made that comment. And I think it's extremely generous of Meghan to apologize for this, because frankly, I do think it's an unacceptable comment, and I do think that there is just simply no reason for a family member to be having that conversation with Meghan, because we know none of them were particularly friendly or close or warm with her anyway.
1: Very briefly, have you got any kids?
4: Me, no.
1: Okay, right. Well, it's the sort of comment that when you are pregnant, people do discuss and wonder, and to frame it as racist, and then later on to then say, oh, no one's racist, and nobody, you know, that was the problem, I think, really, with this. All right, stay with us, because there's more coming up in the next hour, including a Conservative shadow minister has warned that Luton has no-go zones where white people won't go. Is there any truth in these remarks? What do you think? Have you ever been to Luton? I have. This is The Late Show Live, only on GB News. I'm Nana Aquare. This is Britain's number one news channel.
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6: Hello, good morning. Welcome to the latest update from the Met Office for GB News. Certainly a soggy start to the day for many parts of England and Wales. Heavy rain in places, clearing southeast, but only slowly through the course of the day. To the northwest, showers making an appearance, especially for northern and western Scotland, Northern Ireland, a gusty breeze here, making it feel cool, although there will be some bright spells in between the downpours. However, here's the rain, particularly affecting the Midlands, central southern England through the morning, and then the southeast into the afternoon, making it feel much cooler compared with recent days. Temperatures several degrees down compared with how we started the week. Now, the rain eventually clears the east and southeast of England later in the day, but a lot of showers will continue to affect Scotland. Frequent downpours, some heavy outbreaks of rain at times, merging to give longer spells of rain as well. Northern Ireland prone to these showers, especially to the north and west, and Northern England seeing those showers coming in, although eastern parts there staying mostly dry with clear spells overnight. Clear spells extending into the Midlands and the south as this rain slowly clears, and with lighter winds overnight, as well as a cool airflow across the country, temperatures will fall away. A chilly night in places, northern half of the UK in shelter spots could get a touch of grass frost by dawn. But most places, at least, are dry for the start of Thursday. Clear spells, some early sunshine to begin things, and although it is a chilly start in places, it'll soon warm up through the morning with light winds inland and plenty of sunny spells. There'll still be a scattering of showers affecting Wales and the southwest first thing, as well as the northeast of Scotland. But this window of fine weather extends across many parts into the afternoon before the next spell of rain appears into Northern Ireland later in the day. That will make it feel on the cool side. And for most places, temperatures back around average for the time of year.
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3: Hello, we are live from London. This is GB News with the stories shaping Britain and America. Coming up, 3 years on from October the 7th attacks, and the Prime Minister has sought to assure British Jews, we stand with you, as a pro-Palestine march is set to sweep through London. Also,
14: my responsibility is to uphold the sentences that Tennessee juries have handed down, even when it's difficult. And that is exactly what we intend to do.
3: Breaking news in the story that has rocked America. Krista Pike in Tennessee, and the Tennessee prisoner who survived the state's attempt to execute her, is reportedly awake and speaking in hospital. Also tonight.
15: In Paris and London, where the police don't want to even go in them. There's no law and order. They're afraid to go in them.
3: A Conservative shadow minister has warned that Luton has no-go zones, where white people won't go. Is there any truth in his remarks? Also,
16: I don't want to do a deal with those types of people. I want reform voters to come back to us.
3: Kemi Badenoch has said that she would rather have another general election than forge a deal with Reform UK in order to secure power. But wouldn't this just let the left back in through the back door? Also tonight...
18: Shortly after taking office, I signed a historic executive order directing that anyone convicted of killing a police officer should face the death penalty.
3: President Donald Trump has been firm in his support of the death penalty. Now he has approved the first U.S. military execution by firing squad in over 60 years for a terrorist. Do you think this policy is ever justified? I'm Nana Akwe, and this is The Late Show Live.

All right, welcome to The Late Show Live. Joining me this evening in London, my panel, political commentator Stella Chantakedu and GB News contributor and comedian Steve N. Allen. And in Washington, political analyst Eric Hamm and foreign correspondent Sarah Firth. Thank you very much for joining me tonight. All right, moving on to our main story. A Conservative shadow minister has warned that Luton has no go.